0: The agreement would reopen the Strait of Hormuz and trigger 60 days of negotiations. But Iran's not confirming if it will sign on and has denied Donald Trump's claims it will bring about an end to its nuclear program and limits on ballistic missiles. CNN's Oren Lieberman says Iran's also suggesting Trump's keeping quiet about agreeing to release Iranian frozen assets.
1: We have different narratives over what's included here, over when it could be signed, and over how this plays out, and all of that just makes this much more difficult.
0: Fog restrictions have now lifted at Auckland Airport after about five domestic flights were delayed earlier this morning. A spate of severe weather's ripped through the US this week. More than a dozen tornadoes have torn through Illinois, Indiana and Wisconsin, damaging homes and leaving thousands without power. At least three people have confirmed dead, with almost 700 severe weather events recorded in the central US over the last 4 days. CBS News' Lana Zak is in central Illinois.
2: When you look at this devastation, telephone poles wrapped around cars, precious family, heirlooms and children's toys, photographs all together.
0: An arsenal of weapons have been seized after a vehicle crashed into the side of a building on Palmerston North's Burke Street. An automatic crash alert was sent from the driver's smartphone around 1:40 yesterday morning, and he appeared to be holding a crossbow when officers arrived. Several rifles, samurai swords and sheaths, a machete, arrows, a large hunting knife and a large amount of ammunition were also recovered. It appears the man had tried to stash the weapons in the nearby bushes. A 22-year-old man is due in Palmerston North District Court on Thursday on a range of charges. A woman who skipped the country after being found guilty of drug offending has been sentenced to 8 months home detention nearly two decades later. Claudia O'Neill has more.
3: The case dates back to 2006 when Amanda McGerrard was pulled over by police in Whangarei and officers found a meth pipe, 0.3 grams of meth and 1,648 cold medicine tablets. Open Justice reports McGerrard fled to Australia in 2007 but was sent back as a 501 deportee this year.
0: McGerrard appeared in Whangarei District Court this week charged with possessing a precursor substance. Unregulated synthetic peptides are surging in popularity despite potential health risks. MedSafe has issued an alert on the unapproved products, which are being promoted on social media for a range of uses, from fat loss to anti-aging. The products haven't undergone clinical safety tests, so the long-term effects aren't known. Massey University drug researcher Robin van der Sanden says it's almost common to self-inject them, which can create extra risks.
4: We don't generally get given a syringe with a flu jab in it to take home and do ourselves.
0: A pivotal moment for Antarctica. New Victoria University research shows surface melting across Antarctica will increase tenfold and reach new parts of the continent this century. The modelling's based on current emissions continuing at the current rate. Co-author Nick Gollidge says we've been talking about a closing window to turn things around for decades, and unfortunately it's here.
5: We are bending the curve, right? I mean, that's good news, but it's happening a little bit too slowly.
6: To Newstalk ZB Sport. The White Ferns are reeling from a poor opening performance in defence of their Women's T20 World Cup cricket title in England. New Zealand dropped six catches and missed two stumpings as the West Indies forged the second largest run chase in tournament history, hauling in 163 with seven wickets and a solitary ball in hand. Captain Amelia Kerrs told Sky Sport the White Ferns can't be in the doldrums for too long.
7: We can be sad tonight, we can be disappointed, but then come tomorrow we've got to turn up and be better and look forward because there's still plenty of games to come.
6: Newstalk ZB's international cricket coverage with General Finance, great rates and a member of the Depositor Compensation Scheme. Hurricanes coach Clark Laidlaw is pleased the season's two top teams have made next weekend's Super Rugby Grand Final. Blitzing the Blues has earned the Wellington-based side a home decider against the Chiefs, who have reached the final the past 3 years in a row without winning. Laidlaw says that experience will serve the Chiefs well as the engravers gear up to put an uncommon name on the trophy.
8: Somebody new is going to win it, somebody for the first time. What was the Chiefs 2013, us 2016. They've obviously been there before and probably makes them favourite, I guess, you know, having been there the last three times.
6: The Warriors are still second on the NRL ladder, despite a narrow 10-8 loss to Cronulla in Auckland. Liam Lawson has qualified eighth for tomorrow's Barcelona-Catalunya Grand Prix, starting inside the top 10 for the third time this season. And Morocco and Brazil appear set

0: for a 1-1 draw in their Football World Cup Group C clash in New Jersey. The match is into the 10th and final minute of added time. Earlier, Qatar sprung a surprise by scoring late to draw 1-1 with Switzerland, an opponent rated 37 places in the higher in the world rankings. There's two more matches today, including Australia tackling Turkey. I'm Clay Wilson. That's Newstalk ZB News and Sport with Sanderson Vitamins, online or in-store from Chemist Warehouse nationwide. It's 5 minutes past 12. Jason Pine is next.
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2: Our meth use continues to break records. 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Your money's funded their lifestyle while you're living in squalid, desperate poverty.
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5: Weatherwatch 24/7, your Met Service forecast for Tāmaki Makaurau, Auckland. Looking mostly fine for the remainder of today, although you've got some cloud developing this evening with the chance of a shower in the west. Some light winds and overnight low of 8 degrees. Tomorrow, Monday, mostly fine but cloudy throughout the morning. Some northwesterlies, high of 17 with a low of 11 degrees. And looking to Tuesday, it's partly cloudy with the chance of a shower until the evening. Northwesterlies turning to southwesterlies later on. You can expect a high of 16 with a low of 10 degrees.
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6: Hello there, kia ora, good afternoon, welcome in. 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Happy 57th birthday to 22-time Grand Slam singles winner Steffi Graf. Happy birthday also to two brilliant commentators across a wide variety of sport, Nigel Yolden and John McBeth. Happy birthday, gents. Hope you're enjoying your respective days. I'm Jason Pine. Show producer is Andy McDonald. We're talking sport until three. We have got our Super Rugby finalists. The Hurricanes will host the Chiefs next Saturday night in Wellington. Hurricanes halfback Cam Roygaard's on the show in around 20 minutes or so. They're just completing some recovery and next day review stuff. But as soon as they're done, Cam Roygaard's going to join us. Keen to know from you, who is favourite for the final? I know it's 6 days away, but let's talk a bit about that. The Warriors, meantime, have lost a tight one to the Sharks. Jake's on the text already. Up, up, Cronulla! Thanks, Jake. Willie Poaching's on the show after one. 10-8 at Go Media last night in favour of the Sharks. The Warriors are still second, despite back-to-back defeats either side of the bye. Some big talking points, in particular what happened with that line dropout early on. Andrew Webster very rarely comments on refereeing decisions. He was quite strident in his comments after the game. We'll wrap it with Willie Poaching after one, and I'd be keen to hear your thoughts as well. Also today, Football World Cup Day 3, 4 games today. Switzerland and Qatar have drawn 1-1 in San Francisco. Brazil and Morocco have just finished in Boston. They've also played out a 1-1 draw. Scotland, back in the World Cup for the first time since 1998. They play Haiti at 1 in New Jersey. Haiti haven't been to the World Cup since 1974 when they were Zaire. And Australia, the Socceroos, open their tournament from 4 against Turkey in Vancouver. Shane Smeltz was on the show this afternoon, remembering 2010 and that goal against Italy and giving his thoughts on the prospects for the 2026 All Whites. They open their campaign on Tuesday against Iran in Los Angeles. Please join us if you'd like to. Lines are open, 0800 80 10 80 9292 for your text messages, emails into Jason at newstalkzb.co.nz. Coming up 10 past midday.
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6: 10 past 12. Okay, going to open the lines immediately on the rugby. As I say, Cam Roygaard's with us in around 20 minutes. 0800 80 10 80. We've got the two best teams in the final. I don't think there's any doubt about that. After the game last night, Clark Laidlaw, Hurricanes coach, I think rather playfully tried to claim the underdog status, saying that he thought the Chiefs were favourites, having made four straight grand finals. I'd be keen to know what you think. Whether you're from, if you're from Chiefs country, if you're from Hurricanes country, or if you're from outside those two regions, who have you got as favourites? They've only met once this season. The Chiefs winning in Super Point in Hamilton. Wallace Setiti scoring the winning try. The Chiefs are on an absolute roll. They've won 10 of their last 11 games, demolished the Crusaders in the semi on Friday night. I'm almost certain that if this game was in Hamilton, they would be favourites in terms of the TAB and such like. The Hurricanes, though, momentum is with them as well. 7 wins in their last 8 games. The one outlier was the final round robin match against the Crusaders down in Christchurch, where they rolled out what is, you know, generally accepted as being well below their full strength team. They've scored 312 points in their last 6 matches. 312, that's 50 per game. Last night they became the first team in Super Rugby history score 100 tries in a Super Rugby season. 100 tries. Everyone's talking about Fehi Finianganofo, 16 tries. Josh Morby got 2 last night. He's got 15. Those two between them have got 31 tries. So who have you got as favourites? The team who are desperate to avoid a fourth straight grand final loss? Or the competition's most potent attacking force playing in their first grand final for a decade? What about the matchups? Dave Rennie could not have hoped for a better All Blacks trial to finish the Super Rugby season. Damien McKenzie against Ruben Love, the seasoned campaigner against the young contender at first 5. Two of the most dynamic hookers in the game, Samasoni Tokiaho and Asafo Almua. The two standout midfielders in 2026, Quintupaya and Jordy Barrett. A titanic loose forward battle, regardless of who plays. Finau, Jacobson, Parker, Boshier, up against the likes of Karifi, Lakai, Yose, Shields. The two best locks in the comp, Tupouva'i and Warner Dearns. Not that Rennie can pick Dearns for the All Blacks, but the point stands. And some seriously rapid outside backs. Tomoifalau, Coombs Fabling, Finianganofo, Morby, Kini Naholo off the bench last night for the Canes. It is a seriously stacked grand final. So who you got? 0800 80 10 80. Our text line is 9292. Hello, Mark.
7: Hey, Piney. Yeah, I'm a bit worried. I don't think the Hurricanes are a $1.55 favourite. I think that's a bit over-optimistic. I thought the game on Friday was probably the best performance of the year by the Chiefs. I thought, I thought the Crusaders were a pretty good team on paper, but yeah, the Chiefs just blew them off the park. Yeah, it was quite frightening as a Hurricane supporter to watch that game. Last night, obviously, the Blues put up a bit of a fight, but I mean, you know, the talent sort of came through, and I think maybe the home advantage might be good for the Hurricanes, and hopefully the stadium will be full.
6: Yeah, well, I can't see any reason why it wouldn't be, Mark. You know, there were 24,000 there last night. We haven't had a grand final in the capital for 10 years. The team's playing the most attractive rugby possible. The Chiefs are as good a side, if not better. You're going to have, 46 of the country's best rugby players, on a collision course with one another with the trophy at the end of it. What's not to like?
7: Oh, absolutely. I think it's the Chiefs' best team, and that's sort of... They had a lot of injuries this year, obviously, and haven't really been able to field their best team. But I thought on Friday it was their best team and their best performance. So they're sort of almost peaking at the right time. I mean, I think it's going to be close. I mean, as I said, I don't think it's a $1.55 favourite for the Hurricanes. I think it's pretty much probably even Stevens with maybe an edge going to the Hurricanes with the home final. But, I mean, there's stars on either side that can win games. And, I mean, it's probably just going to come down to a moment. I think Naholo was coming on at the end was, he's quite a weapon to use as a off the bench player, isn't he? And I think maybe that's what it'll come down to in the end of the game. It's who's going to come off the bench and probably win it for me.
6: Yeah, there are some there's some serious depth in both sides. You're right. If a guy like Kenny Naholo can't make a starting 15, then the same with Braden Yosse.

0: You know, he's a terrific rugby player, and he came off the bench.
1: Yeah.
0: He may. I don't know what they'll do next week. I mean, Brad Shields has started the last two. Devon Flanders, they're not sure whether he's back. You'll say there's a lot to like about him from the start, but there's also a lot to like about Braden. You'll say coming off the bench in the last 25 minutes and you know, being desperate to make an impression and running at slightly tired defenders. So, yeah, I mean, I think both coaches have just got so much weaponry at their disposal.
1: I think if you look at it on paper, objectively, even if you're not a Chiefs or a Hurricanes supporter, they're a pretty even side when you look at the talent on paper. You know, it's probably one of the best, I think it's probably the best type five the Hurricanes has maybe had, the way they're playing at the moment. I just think they're looking pretty fabulous. And, I like the way Duplessis-Karifi is playing. I thought he had one of his best games last night and stood up. So, yeah, it's going to be good. It's going to be a good final, Piney.
0: $1.55, you pointed that out to me. That's the first time I've had a look at the odds. I'd presumed that the Hurricanes would be favourites. I mean, it's only Sunday, and that they might come in, the Chiefs might come in a bit, depending on the weight of money. But, yeah, $2.40 on the Chiefs, I don't care where the game is. That seems very good value to me.
1: Yeah. Have you got McConey coming on later or not?
0: I've got McConey coming on. I've locked him in. I've made sure that he is here. Yes, we will have our usual Sunday conversation, mate, around 1:45. Look, yeah, it should be good, mate. Good to chat to you as always, Mark. Thanks for calling in. 0800 80 10 80. Lines are open. Spare one there for you if you want to jump aboard. Heaps of texts coming through, which I'll get to. But if you want to get your point across nice and early in the show, 0800 80 10 80. Jason, I'm a Hurricane supporter, says Baz. I just worry that in pressure situations, we throw million-dollar passes when there's no need to. The million-dollar passes quite often help the opposition. It's exactly what happened just before halftime last night. Thanks, Baz. Yeah, there was a real distinct difference, wasn't there, between the two halves last night? And, you know, at halftime, the Blues were well and truly in that game. It was a very even first half. And Clark Laidlaw made the point after the game of saying that, you know, at halftime there was some real clarity around the messaging, and he actually pointed out or he picked out Geordie Barrett as a man who had a big influence at halftime. Here's Clark Laidlaw after the game.
2: Yeah, his work off the ball is world class, isn't it? You know, the ability to keep his feet moving, keep talking, keep putting other people in position is genuine and world class. And Dupe's talked about halftime. Geordie was outstanding at halftime. Yeah. Super calm, but super clear around. And then even after the game, he's talking to Alfie and I around like what he was feeling, because it's easy for us to sit in a coaching box and look on a computer, isn't it? But Geordie is able to describe what he was feeling in the first half and how we went about changing it. So, yeah, he's an outstanding rugby player. Yeah, we missed him last year. You know, you can feel the difference, can't you, off the ball?
0: There is Clark Laidlaw talking about Geordie Barrett. Here's Duplessis-Karifi, Geordie Barrett's other co-captain, talking about how they'll embrace the occasion. Brad Shields is the only Hurricanes player to have ever played in a grand final. That was 10 years ago when he was part of that Hurricanes side. So how will they embrace the occasion rather than shrinking away from it?
3: Yeah, for many of the, 99.999% of the group, it's a new feeling. I think we've got enough experience, you know, within the group. Brad has been there and done that, so we'll definitely lean on him. But, you know, but the experience is there for us to not get lost on the occasion. You know, enjoy, obviously, putting ourselves there tonight. But Monday we turn up, nothing changes. We start again. You know, but I think it would be remiss of us to not acknowledge the magnitude of the week. It's a grand final. It's a Super Rugby grand final, so we'll acknowledge it, but we'll put it in its place and we'll go about building our week like we have all year.
0: Jason, I think the Chiefs will have injuries from the semi-final win, says Mike. Hutchinson, Fekete, possibly Tupia and Jacobson would be a big loss if that is correct. Hurricanes would be favourites for me even if they had those players. I think home advantage is a big advantage, isn't it? But then you think about the Crusaders who went to Hamilton, when was that? 2023, and beat the Chiefs up there. So it's not everything. It's an advantage, but it's not everything. Phil, you're calling from Crusaders country, so you can objectively look at this. Who do you think the favourites are?
4: Oh, I haven't stopped crying since yesterday, mate, since Friday.
0: You haven't stopped crying? you sound like Graham on the show yesterday. He lost his voice.
4: I tried to get

0: I tried to get through yesterday, but I couldn't. But can I just have a wee word on that before I get on to the Hurricanes and the Chiefs?
1: Of course.
0: But the Crusaders. Yeah, no, that was bitterly disappointing. I don't think I've ever seen the Crusaders play as bad. I know the Chiefs were fantastic. I mean, the Chiefs were absolutely on top of it. Their defence, their line speed, their breakdown work and their scrum. But the old Crusaders, they dropped the ball. They missed tackles. They got isolated in the breakdown. There's aimless kicking backwards and forwards. And the Chiefs scored. And then they got done in the scrum as well. And I kind of thought afterwards for Rob Penny, I thought, what a disappointing way for poor old Rob Penny to finish. But yeah, so that was my analysis on the Crusaders.
1: Good analysis. Good analysis, Phil.
0: Thank you. I think, even given that performance on Friday, which was, especially that first half, was out of this world, I think I'm going to go with your Hurricanes. You must be over the moon because I'm going to go with them and think, yeah, I'm going to put them slight favourites, but it'll be close. It'll be a close game. Mind you, I said to my flatmate Joe before the Crusaders game, I said, it won't be a big score. And how wrong was I with that? But I think it will be a very, I think it will be a very close game. And like you say, the matchups on either team, wow, something to look forward to. And yeah, and Dave Rennie's going to have a field day of players to choose from. But she'll be close.
1: All right, Phil. Well, we've got a whole week to chat about it. We'll be talking about it next weekend as well. But thanks for your initial analysis. And I mean, yeah. Hurricanes fans and Chiefs fans can't possibly be objective about it. Of course we can't. We want our team to win. So that's why, you know, outside analysis is often the most valuable. I think we can all hover above it. Of course we can. I think Blues fans yesterday were able to say, you know what, yeah, we're not favourite to win this game. Of course. But in this instance, Hurricanes fans, Chiefs fans, I don't think either can be supremely confident going in because the other is such a good team. These are by far the best two teams. Barbara, hi.
2: Oh, hello. Nice to be talking rugby first thing in the program.
1: It's good to be chatting to you, Barbara. Thanks for calling in.
2: But my prayer is that the way those two teams each played in the semi-finals, Chiefs first half and the Hurricanes second half, my prayer is that nobody gets injured because, by crikey, if each team plays like that, they're going to beat each other up like I don't know what.
1: Yeah, and that's, I guess, always the concern. I'm sure Dave Rennie feels exactly the same way, Barbara. He'll be watching the game, obviously wanting to see an amazing contest and watching our top players go at one another. But, yeah, he'll be keeping his fingers crossed that nobody picks up an injury, which will keep them out of All Blacks contention for sure.
2: Just one thing on last night, I was very disappointed for the Blues that they had two of their outside back players taken off because of HIA, which never happened in the Chiefs game. It was strange, and both of them failed it. It seemed, I've never seen that ever happen before like that.
1: Yeah, no, it was interesting, wasn't it? And it was a factor, Barbara, you're right. It was a factor, AJ Lamb and Caleb Clark having to leave the field for HIAs. AJ Lamb's was a mouthguard. The mouthguard, as you know, the smart mouthguard gives a signal to the sideline when it takes an impact of a certain velocity and you have to go off. And AJ Lamb looked over and thought, and said, what? What do you mean? I have to go off? And he did, and he failed the HIA. Caleb Clark, I think he was dazed a lot more, obviously. Matt Buck, our sideline eye in the commentary, picked it up immediately and said, look, I think Caleb Clark might have to go off as well. And he did, and he failed as well. So, yeah, it was certainly a factor, Barbara, because it meant that the Blues had to use Peter Arkey and Peyton Spencer straight away. So they lost the ability to get any impact from those players off the bench in the second half. I thought they both had good games. I like Peyton Spencer. And clearly he's got good genes, but I like him. I would like to see more of Peyton Spencer. I think he's got a bit about him. The little kick through and the regather when he got the pass from Cole Forbes to score the try. Yeah, I liked him. I liked him. And, yeah, the Blues, look, I think they'll look back and they'll wonder what has happened, really. Because in the last five games, They have considered.

0: conceded on average 50 points per game. And without labouring the point, which I made last week and I think the week before, this is a Blues side that prided themselves on their defence 2 years ago when they won it. That was the hallmark of their Super Rugby win in 2024, was their defence. What has happened? Vern Cotter now, of course, goes off to the Reds. Jason Holland, ironically enough, assistant coach these days, or at the moment with the Hurricanes, for one more week anyway. He'll take over the Blues. I think that'll be a good refreshing of that team. Jason Holland is an extremely good rugby coach. And I think the Blues are very, very fortunate to have him coming in. Vern Cotter has had a good tenure there, including that breakthrough win. But now it's time, I guess, for some fresh ideas. Thanks for your call, Barbara. Hello, Tim.
1: Hi, Piney. It's Tim here.
0: Good to chat to you, Tim. Thanks for calling in.
1: Yeah, no worries. I reckon the Chiefs are going to win the Super Rugby final.
0: Okay. Give us your reasoning, Tim.
1: Because my dad's a Waikato. My dad's born in the Waikato, and he's a Waikato supporter.
0: That is all the reason I need, Tim. That is all the reason I need. Do you live in Chiefs country?
1: No, I live in Palmy.
0: All right, so you're actually in Hurricanes country, but because your old man's a Chiefs man and you've got sort of, you know, a strong family connection, you're going with the Chiefs, eh?
1: Yes, I am. Yep.
0: All right, Tim. Well, look, I hope for your family's sake that you're right. I hope for my family's sake that I'm right. You know, it's going to be a titanic battle regardless, isn't it? Thanks for calling in, Tim. Good to chat to you. Gary says, Piney, tuning in from Naples. Just to hear how happy you are with the Canes win. Congratulations, a fantastic final on the cards. Wellington, fill the tin, please. The Canes are favourites. Thanks, Gary. Good to have you tuning in from Naples. What a spot. Both in red hot form, says this one. Nothing between them. Hurricanes favourite, probably simply because of home ground advantage. If it was a Chiefs home game, I'd pick them as favourites. Yeah, again, bang on. This one says, so far as I'm concerned, the Chiefs won the final on Friday. Kicking the Crusaders to touch was all that mattered. Yeah, I mean, I'm sure the Chiefs don't think that. I'm almost positive they won't be thinking that. They'll be pleased, but yeah, they'll... I mean, there must be this burning desire within that Chiefs team to win one of these things. Three straight grand final losses? At some point, you must think to yourself, can we just win one of these things? John says, the Chiefs have the dominant backline. Jason Wellington has the forward pack. McCarnowers have said that. I think Waikato will wear Wellington down if they control possession. Thanks, John. Much appreciated. And just before we go to the break, the two best teams by some distance are in the final, says Aidan. Semi-final performances suggest a coin toss final, though I'm leaning towards the Chiefs. They were clinical and ruthless Friday night and could have put 80 on the Crusaders if they decided to play in the second half. If they play to this level against the Canes, they will win. Weather may influence the outcome, though. Forecast rain next Saturday night will favour the Chiefs, who are better up front than Laidlaw's lads. The Chiefs by 8. Are we already looking at the long-range forecast here, Aidan? I love it. I love the attention to detail. 29 past midday. Going to take a break. Come back. Cam Roy going to join us. We'll keep the lines open on the rugby until 1. Back in a mo on Weekend Sport.
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5: 28 away from one, the Hurricanes back at home for their first Super Rugby final in a decade. 57-21 winners over the Blues in the semi last night.
6: Here come the Hurricanes through Yosei. Inari has it heading towards the try line. Infield to Naholo. Kenny Naholo with the try. End to end. Champagne rugby from the Hurricanes. They hit 50 and they are grand final bound.
5: Indeed, the Canes will host the Chiefs next weekend, hunting a second Super Rugby title in club history. Hurricanes and All Blacks halfback Cam Roygaard's with us. Cam, thanks for taking the time. Congratulations. A 57-21 win, home final for the Hurricanes. How satisfying was the performance last night for the team and the coaching staff?
7: Yeah, pretty satisfied, obviously. Like, it's special to make a final, get over that speed bump. I was getting past the semi, and yeah, it's obviously been 10 years since having a home final, so special for the whole Hurricanes region, really. But yeah, super excited for this week.
5: Pretty tight first half. What was said at halftime that changed things after the break?
7: Yeah, I think we understood that, Blues were going to come out firing, and we probably didn't play as well as we would have hoped for in the first half. Like, a lot of drop balls, sort of let them off the hook a little bit when we're trying to build momentum with the ball. And I think the main message was around, if we do hold the ball, get, to actually move in them, there'll be opportunities sort of popping up. And yeah, and we'll talk about being fast as well. So starting fast in that second half, which we did. And once we sort of got on a bit of a roll, they weren't able to stick with us, which was pleasing. So it was awesome to, I guess, and the pressure of the moment at halftime, we still remain calm and, had solutions in place to how we're actually going to get momentum and get points on the board. And, we're able to execute that, which was pleasing.
5: Yeah, that word solutions, Duplessis Kalifi used it in the press conference after the game. And Clark Laidlaw also pinpointed Geordie Barrett as someone who was very clear in his messaging at halftime. Can you give us some insight into Geordie's influence, not just at halftime, but across the game?
7: Yeah, I think... Well, he's obviously pretty massive for us on defence. Him and Billy, or the midfielders. I guess he's communicating to the forwards around whether they need to get wider or to bring the line speed to try to shut off those passes on the edge. And so he was leading that all night, which was pleasing. And then, between him and Ruben, facilitating the attack, again, getting our boys moving in the right spots and then, not hesitating when there's space and being able to move it when needing to. And yeah, obviously probably had a bit more of a kicking role yesterday, as we saw, with those cross kicks and whatnot, which, it's awesome to be able to play with that confidence and have players that are extremely confident in the big moments. So, I thought he was great last night as well.
5: The first try came at the end of a passage of play early in the game. You were taken out in the air by Bowden Barrett. You were on the ground. We all thought you were injured. You bounced up, took the penalty quickly, and then at the end of that passage of play, Geordie went over for the first try. Can you talk us through that?
7: Yeah, well, obviously, I'm probably not the one that's meant to be taking the high ball, so it was kind of going straight on my head, so I wasn't able to, jump square and into Baz, so it kind of, that's sort of why I fell, but ugly. But obviously, when something like that happens, there's usually a fight or a bit of a push and shove kind of thing, so I was kind of just waiting for that and make sure I was actually all good, because you just sort of never know when you fall funny. And then Ruse was asking for the ball, so I was like, oh, that must mean something's on. So then I just got up, had a look, and no one was sort of there in the middle, I might as well just go. I didn't think I was milking it, but I know everyone's having a bit of a crap online, but it is what it is. To be fair, if I stayed down or, didn't take the quick tap, he might have

0: the yellow card anyway, so, you know, it's not here nor there, but I don't regret it. Like, yeah, that's what it is. Still footy.
1: Yep. I've seen just before we came to air, I read that there's been a bit of grief given you online as well. But I don't really understand why. I mean, like I say, it wasn't like you, I don't know, it wasn't like you were sort of feigning injury. You know, you took a heck of a fall. So everyone was obviously checking to make sure you're okay. But people say, oh no, you were always okay, and you were milking it. You don't feel that in any way.
0: Well, like, yeah, well, to be fair, like, if he didn't take me out in the air, I'd have nothing to milk. So, I don't know. Like, everyone goes on about trying to speed up the game, and, well, I've been doing that, and that's no different than if I stayed down, then we would have had a penalty TMO maybe for 2 or 3 minutes, and it stopped start. But, yeah, sort of just get on with the game, and when people are complaining. So, that's up to them. I mean, it's been and gone now. I think everyone can just get excited for a final, especially in Wellington. It's going to be massive. For us, and obviously the Chiefs in another final as well, and yeah, can't wait to play against them, and yeah, hopefully all the fans can start to get excited for that.
1: You've been part of some almost but not quite campaigns with the Hurricanes in the last few seasons. You and many of your teammates have. Does this year feel different?
0: Yeah, definitely. It's just so exciting. Like, I think we've seen sort of had the vision right from November and pre-season, and probably brewing over the past couple of years where we'd actually got it wrong this time of year. And I feel like we're firing on all cylinders. We've got a lot of experience because of those lessons that we've learned in previous years. And I think it's just starting to come together at the right time. And yeah, it's so cool for the whole team to be in a final. Like, it's, yeah, like I say, it's been 10 years since the Hurricanes were last in one, and to be a part of it and to play a big part in getting there as well is something that I'm pretty proud of, and makes it even more special. Like, yeah, I've never been in a final, or that was my first semi-final in my professional career as well. So, just stoked that it went well. And, just like I said earlier, like, I'm just so looking forward to playing in front of our home fans. Can already feel, like, the buzz, you know, on the weekend or last night was so, like, so special. Like, it was super cool to see how proud everyone was. You know, the fans all turned out. Hopefully we can do the same this weekend.
1: A lot of excitement, but also I guess there's a bit of pressure. How do you strike the balance between embracing the occasion but not getting caught up in it?
0: Yeah, I think obviously last night was the opportunity to celebrate it, you know, making a final, which, you know, doesn't happen very often, and which is great, but I think, you know, getting back to work on Monday and enjoying the week is obviously a massive thing for us. You know, it is, now we know, like, no matter what, you know, this is our last week with this particular group. So making sure we're enjoying it, still, you know, enjoying the connections with all the players and management and whatnot. But, we've obviously got a job to do. Job's not done. So we'll be reviewing, obviously, the game that's just gone, but also previewing pretty hard because, yeah, we know it's going to be a quality Chiefs side that's going to come down, and they'll want to go one better from last year. And, yeah, we'll be trying to do everything we can to stop that. So I think there's just a lot of excitement, more so than nerves or pressure. There's probably, I don't know, like right now it feels like there's more pressure last week. Just because of, I guess, the expectation for us to beat the Blues and I guess the previous records of, you know, the games this year. So, I think excitement firstly, but, yeah, just making sure that we're doing what we can to prepare as well as possible and make the most of, you know, the opportunity that we've got.
1: Good man, Cam. Congrats to you and the team on last night. Have a great week. Looking forward to an epic grand final in 6 days. Thanks for taking the call this afternoon.
0: Awesome. Cheers, Piney.
1: Take care, mate. Cam Roygaard with some great thoughts there and some pretty... Yeah, look, I wasn't aware that there'd been a bit of backlash to Cam Roygaard in that incident right at the start, until I saw something flash up on my phone just before midday saying, oh, there's a bit of online chat about how he milked the penalty and then got up and took it when everybody thought he was injured. He hasn't broken any rules. And like he said, if he had stayed down, Beauden Barrett probably would have got a yellow card for taking him out in the air. So I don't know what Cam Roygaard's supposed to do. Text through here that says, where was it? I saw it just before Cam came on. Disappointing to see him pretending to be injured. He came down with a heck of a thump, you know? And so he's obviously on the ground. He sort of does a bit of self-assessment and thinks, and then as he said there, good to get the insight. Ruben Love said, hey, give us the ball, mate. There's something on here. And Cam Roycard obviously said, well, there's something on. I'm going to get involved in it. And he did. I don't know. Just feels like, you know, I didn't for a second think that there would be any backlash to that. I just thought it was quick thinking by Cam Roycard. Good to have the man himself on. Greg, hi.
2: Hi, Tiny. Great effort by your guys last night. And I think you'll find a lot of support for you going into next week from Crusader Country. They're playing really well. As the people said, it was a bit of a slow start, and I was wondering, but they certainly upped the pace in the second half and pretty comprehensive win. So I think you'll find there'll be a lot of support for the Canes down, as I said, from this part of the country.
1: Yeah, I was going to ask that, Greg, actually. I'm going to ask that in general terms as to who the neutrals would be supporting. And so you've got a fairly firm view that it'll be the Hurricanes. Well, I mean, obviously you're speaking for yourself, but you're speaking for your region as well. You think most in Crusaders country would prefer the Hurricanes to win it rather than the Chiefs?
2: Yeah, I don't think there's a lot of love for the Chiefs down this part of the country. And I was looking at Facebook. That's not just because of Friday night, I think it's generally, but I was looking at a Facebook post for Crusaders supporters last night, and I went through and everyone was back in the Canes. So, it's done well this season, and I think it'll go pretty well. I'm hoping it goes well for you anyway.
1: Thanks, Greg. I hope so too. Hey,
2: one thing, Piney, can I just say?
1: Yes,
2: I thought it was a bit tough yesterday, people having a crack at you because you led in for the start of the program with the cricket news and saying you're shutting out the game Friday night. The Chiefs supporters were all having a go at you, or some of them anyway, and I thought that was a bit rough. I mean, Friday night, Kirsty Stanaway and Tony Johnson could barely contain their glee, I thought, at the Chiefs victory. So I thought it was a bit tough on you yesterday. And
1: Greg, water off a duck's back, mate. Water off a duck's back as far as we're concerned. And look, put it this way. If Kane Williamson had retired last night, not Friday night, then Kane Williamson would have been the subject of our first hour and a half today. And I know people are saying, oh, you're just saying that. You're just saying that. I'm not. Kane Williamson is one of our all-time greats. And as I said yesterday, that was one of the biggest stories of this year so far, that our greatest batsman has retired. Water off a duck's back, though, Greg, as far as any feedback is concerned. We can only put one thing on the radio at a time. And I'm glad we got the chance to talk about both the Chiefs and the Hurricanes today, because they'll contest a grand final. Good to chat to you, Greg. Great to see you at Super Round as well, mate. Always a pleasure to catch up. 16 away from 1. We'll talk rugby until 1 o'clock and then flick across to the Warriors. 0800 80 10 80. Back in a sec with more of your calls.
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13: The voice of football, Jason Pine, is with us. 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
1: First game against Iran on Tuesday. 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
1: We're on. We're talking. It's time to talk. It's time to turn the microphone on and talk. Jason, hello.
2: G'day, Pine. The producer's been very generous of me. He's going to let me make a very, very fleeting comment on Kane at the very end of this. But look, in order to do that, rugby's the discussion point. It's interesting, isn't it, how they're down in the Crusader land, there's this unseated dislike for the Chiefs over the as opposed to what they feel about the Hurricanes. I find that quite mystifying, but it's certainly there.
1: Yeah, I'm just trying to think about it's sometimes, you know, when you don't have any skin in the game, I guess what you just hope is for a good game. But I've always found it difficult to hate any team. If you know what I mean. Like, if it was the Crusaders and the Chiefs in the grand final, I would just enjoy the final, I think, rather than say, I hate the Crusaders, so I hope the Chiefs win, or vice versa, you know?
2: Yeah, totally. Hey, listen, I know time's marching on, but I'm going to do what you didn't want to do. But in terms of Kane, I know you've covered it yesterday in verbatim, but can I just say, for a guy that was renowned for putting all the team first above any personal milestones, which he's made a career out of, and that's why I respect him so much, I found the timing of this appalling on that front alone. I knew he wasn't going to get to next season, but to do it at the start of such an important tour, I just cannot fathom it. It just leaves the team in the lurch. We've got to now try and blood in another number three, search for someone even a tenth as good as Kane. Probably would have been better having him there. So, Mr. Williamson, we love you. I love you. But I thought the decision to do it right at the start of an English tour, when you've already gone there, is not good.
1: Thanks, Jase. I appreciate your call, and I appreciate you you using this as the forum for it. It won't meet with universal approval, and there are still a couple of questions. And yeah, I was having a long conversation with Ross Bond about this last night, and wondering a little deeper about why he has decided at this point. I guess I made the point yesterday that Kane Williamson's always been his own man, and he must feel as though this is the best thing for the team. Otherwise, he wouldn't have pulled out. If he thought that the best thing for the team was to stay, I'm sure he would have stayed. There may be things going on that we don't know about. That's always the case. Pete says, Piney, I challenge anyone criticising Cam Roygaard. They won't be complaining if he does it to win the final test in the series against South Africa. Mike says the same thing. Piney, no one would be grizzling about Cam Roygaard's heads-up, quickly-taken penalty if he was wearing a black jersey in a World Cup final. Correct. A few more texts to get through. We'll get to those in a moment. Here are Clark Laidlaw's thoughts on the final, including when he rather cheekily tried to install the Chiefs as favourites.
9: I think it is the two best teams through the year, you know, finished 1 and 2. As you say, they were outstanding last night. You know, the Crusaders would definitely want that first half back again around some of the stuff that happened in the first half. But, you know, the Chiefs were exceptional at taking

0: those opportunities, and you know they're rolling in their fourth final, you know, so they know what it takes to get there. I guess we've got to try and just make sure we put enough pressure on them to see how that feels, you know, being their fourth final after losing a few. So that'll be the opportunity for all of us next week. You know, somebody new is going to win it, somebody for the first time. What was the Chiefs 2013, us 2016. Yeah, a couple of new teams, they've obviously been there before and probably makes them favourite, I guess. You know, having been there the last three times, and John will not have to change his flights, after him last night. So yeah, it'll be a good game. They're an outstanding team. Yeah, they've got good players, but so have we.
1: It will be an outstanding grand final next Saturday night, just after 7 o'clock, Henry Stadium. Full commentary of that game on News Talk ZB Sport. 8.5 away from one. We'll mop up the rugby when we come back.
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1: Coming up 5-1, a couple of texts to finish before we go to the news and then flick across to the Warriors. One here, I disagree with Jason's call, says this text. Kane's timing of his retirement. I thought the draw of the Boxing Day Test match in a series against Australia would have been immense. But for Kane, But for Kane, it wasn't enough. I think it shows his class. He has lost something in recent times. His decision to retire has preserved his reputation. Absolutely selfless, in my opinion. Team first, like he's always done. Gunner, I knew you were going to get in touch, Gunner. Piney 0-4 is more than enough motivation for my Chiefs, but injuries may be a factor. Just to gauge the quality of both teams, opponents for the last 2 weeks were poles apart. Chiefs, who I thought were much more challenging, I also think the Chiefs' reserve forwards, especially both props, are very good. They normally win scrum penalties late in games. Could be a game changer. I also feel the Chiefs from numbers 4 to 8 have a small edge. That's why they are all current All Black.

0: Canes, but the Canes are playing fantastic footy. They can't afford to be conservative when they play the Chiefs like last time at the Tron. They showed far too much respect. They need to be unshackled. I'm predicting, says Gunner, Josh Lord to have a dominant performance at set piece, and that will cement his place in the All Blacks. Thanks, Gunner. Yeah, look, regardless, as I said before, the matchups are just so mouthwatering across the park. And I mean, this isn't unusual come grand final time. When you've got the two teams left standing at the end, chances are they're going to contain a number of standout players, and that's the case. But yeah, Josh Lord and Tupou Vaa'i, I mean, Warner Dearns, what a find he's been for the Hurricanes. Caleb Delaney might be in a bit of doubt. I think he might have taken a knock last night. He's been good for the Canes as well. Isaiah Wakaliawere, who's heading off at the end of the season, may get the start. But yeah, just a couple of the amazing matchups to look forward to. Warriors after one.
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12: 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Mike Hosking, Heather Duplessis-Allen, Matt Heath, Tyler Adams. 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
13: It's 1 o'clock. I'm Sandy Hodge. Iran's casting doubt on whether a peace agreement with the US will be signed tomorrow, as Donald Trump claims. It's said to reopen the Strait of Hormuz and trigger a 60-day negotiating window, but Iran says it hasn't been finalised. CNN's Oren Lieberman says there's conflicting reports about aspects of the deal. He says Trump's saying it will limit ballistic missiles and support for Iran's proxies and remove enriched uranium, something Iran denies.
14: Iran also said the agreement triggers the release of Iranian frozen assets, and that Trump won't admit this because of his own politics and because effectively it's embarrassing to him.
13: Kiwis will get one phone alert they can't ignore today. This year's nationwide test of the emergency mobile alert system will be sent to all SIM-connected phones tonight between 6 and 7pm. This will help NEMA make sure the system's working correctly nationwide. Communications Manager Anthony Frith says these alerts aren't a silver bullet during genuine emergencies. People should still act on information from other sources and natural warning signs.
15: We will say this until we're blue in the face. You will only get an alert if there's an urgent call to action. Don't ignore other channels.
13: Security around the White House is tightening with the UFC's latest fight night taking place on the grounds tomorrow. UFC's Freedom 250 will be hosted outside the Oval Office in celebration of the United States' 250th anniversary. More than 100,000 fans are expected to attend, with many there today for pre-match festivities. Former Secret Service agent Jonathan Wackrow told CNN security must be boosted to handle the large crowd and other interferences.
16: We have altered sight lines, compressed tactical response corridors. All of this the Secret Service has to address.
13: SpaceX's historic Wall Street debut has made Elon Musk the world's richest man, with staffers also raking in millions. The satellite, rocket and AI company went public on the stock market yesterday with a market value of more than $2 trillion. The net worth of CEO Elon Musk ballooned to more than $1.5 trillion. Sky News' Reid Butler says workers who chose to be paid in shares also benefited.
17: America has gained 4,400 instant millionaires, 400 of those staffers now worth more than $100 million.
13: New Zealand's untapped ocean could hold the future of skincare. Two Kiwi research institutions have joined teams from 8 other countries to search our ocean for the next breakthrough skincare ingredient. Using AI, genomic sequencing and biotechnology, they're hunting for active ingredients found in ocean microorganisms. Cawthron Institute's Dr. Johan Svensson says we have some of the most biologically diverse and least studied ocean environments on Earth. He says the project has real potential to unlock natural resources and commercial benefits for the country. Denmark's decision to limit nitrate levels in drinking water is prompting calls for New Zealand to do the same. Denmark's made the change due to public concerns about contamination from the pork industry. Greenpeace freshwater campaigner Will Appleby says research has linked nitrate contamination in drinking water to increased risks of bowel cancer and premature births. He says we're facing a hidden public health crisis.
18: The evidence that Denmark is being led by, they don't know anything that we don't know. So we need to act.
19: To Newstalk ZB Sport and to the opening match for a tournament heavyweight at the Football World Cup.
20: They'll settle for that. They'll have to settle for that. Carlo Ancelotti caught between some sort of satisfaction and perhaps mild regret that Brazil couldn't come out of the blocks more assuredly than actually they did.
19: The five-time champions have been held to a 1-1 draw with Morocco in New Jersey on TVNZ. The Moroccans took the lead in the 21st minute before Brazil equalised 11 minutes later through Real Madrid star Vinicius Jr. This afternoon's matches see Scotland facing Haiti, that match just kicking off now in Boston, while Australia tackle Turkey from 4pm in Vancouver. Football coverage with the Nissan X-Trail, the big one, ends June 30. Be quick. Game 5 of basketball's NBA Finals is underway in San Antonio. The hometown Spurs are bidding to keep the series alive, with the New York Knicks holding a 3-1 lead. San Antonio hold an 18-10 lead late in the opening quarter. The Warriors won't be seeking clarity around a controversial refereeing call in their two-point NRL loss to the Sharks at Mount Smart. Chanel Harris-DeVita was penalised for taking too long to take a goal line dropout, despite a contrasting message from the referee in the lead-up. Coach Andrew Webster's labelled the decision the most unprofessional thing he's seen in the NRL, but he won't be seeking a please explain from NRL HQ because he's already made his feelings known.
21: They'll investigate what happened and we'll find out why. And they can hear the comps, you know, like it's not, doesn't need to be a secret, just need to just own it and then we can all move on.
19: And golfer Ryan Fox will start the final round of the PGA Tour's Canadian Open, three shots back of the lead. The defending champion will arrive for his tee time at 4:09 tomorrow morning at 10 under overall after a 2-under third round at the TPC Toronto course. Unheralded American Jackson Suba has the outright lead at 13 under. I'm Clay Wilson. That's Newstalk ZB News and Sport with Sanderson Vitamins, online or in-store from Chemist Warehouse nationwide. It's 1:05. 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

0: 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A fresh take on the issues of the day. 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
4: Storm Met Service forecast for all of Aotearoa, New Zealand. Northland, Auckland, Coromandel, Waikato and the Bay of Plenty, mostly fine. Any remaining low cloud clearing this evening. Cloudy periods about Waikato with the odd shower. Gisborne and Hawke's Bay looking mostly fine. Waitomo to Wellington and Wairarapa, including the central high country. Cloudy periods with isolated showers north of Wellington today. Showers increasing tomorrow. Nelson, Marlborough and Canterbury generally fine today. Buller, Grey and Westland, cloudy with rain in Westland and Fiordland, possibly heavy. Otago and Southland, often cloudy, scattered rain or showers spreading north this evening.
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6: 107 here at News Talk ZB. This is Weekend Sport. Welcome in, welcome back. I'm Jason Pyne. Andy McDonald is show producer. We're here till 3. After 2, going to flip across to World Cup football. Shane Smelt's scorer of one of the All Whites' most famous goals against Italy at the World Cup 16 years ago in South Africa, earning the All Whites a 1-1 draw against the then defending champions. They're underway in today's latest game, Haiti and Scotland. 4 minutes gone there, no score. But we start this hour with the Warriors. They've gone down 10-8 to the Sharks at Go Media Stadium. Sharks 5-8, Braden Trindle slotting the game-winning two-point field goal with just 2 minutes to play. Adam Pompey missed a late penalty that would have sent the game into Golden Point. Rugby league analyst and commentator Willie Pocheng was sidelined for Sky Sports coverage last night. He joins us now. Willie, thanks for your time. Bit of a heartbreaker for the Warriors. How do you sum it up? A loss. It could easily have gone the other way, couldn't it?
7: Yeah, good afternoon. Thanks for having us. Yeah, it could have swung either way. And I was disappointed to come away with nothing after such a spirited performance. But, yeah, a couple of moments that I'm sure the Warriors would like to take back. But you've got to sit back and marvel sometimes when somebody comes up with a two-point field goal and that type of pressure just out of nothing. It was a fantastic connection from Braden Trindle and ultimately turned out to be the winner. But the Warriors had a chance late on. Unfortunately, Adam Pompey couldn't kick the penalty to tie things up. But, yeah, said a lot about their performance.
6: Did it feel like one of those classic arm wrestles, Willie, where field position and a bit of patience were always going to be deciding factors?
7: Yeah, it did. It felt like a game where you're going to have to work for everything. Be prepared to work for everything. And neither opposition was going to give anything away cheaply. So you're going to have to be prepared to play your sets out, kick well, chase well. And both teams did that very, very well from this part of the game. And just for moments, the Warriors thought they went away from it. As I mentioned in commentary, first half, they tried to go for a 40-20, you know, trying to get the easy way out. When they did things the tough way, they got the benefits of it. And they played a game a couple of weeks ago against the Panthers, which everybody was commenting that it was almost playoff-like. Is it a grand final preview? I thought this was very playoff-like as well. Just a game of attrition between two teams, desperate, low on key personnel, and opportunities for young fellas who took them.
6: Big talking point after the game was the shot clock controversy that led to Cronulla getting that penalty in front. Andrew Webster doesn't normally comment on this sort of thing. He said it was embarrassing, questioned the professionalism around the incident. How did you view it?
7: The first one?
6: Yeah, the first one. Yeah, when penalty was given on the dropout, yeah.
7: Yeah, I felt sorry for Tomati, for Chanel, in fact. When he went back and you listen to the audio of the referee saying, you've got 5 seconds,

0: obviously between that time and the Huda going was a lot less than what I thought was 5 seconds. And obviously Chanel thought. So, yeah, I thought it was a little bit farcical and embarrassing. But the scrum one, the Warriors need to take ownership of that. They needed to do better packing down the scrum. But, yeah, the one at the field goal, I sort of felt sorry for Chanel. But, again, there was ample time to get the dropout away. And, you know, by the letter of the law, you've got that time, but you don't need to use all that time, if you know what I mean.
1: Yeah. Yeah, I do. And I guess the reason for the controversy was because Chanel Harris-Tevita apparently said to the ref, because the scoreboard normally has the shot or the time clock, right? And it didn't. Yep. They'd flicked over to something else. So Chanel apparently said to Jared Sutton, "How long have I got?" Sutton said, 5 seconds. He kicked it within 5 seconds, but yep, the hooter went off, and so Sutton goes, not much I can do. It's a penalty. A bit of common sense, right, surely.
0: Yeah, and I'm with you. I'm with you on that. And the after bit of that, where they weren't allowed to challenge it, I thought was crazy. No, we've got, I think we're still sort of getting a head around what sort of things you can challenge. Surely that's something that you can challenge on, where, hey, we don't have the clock. We're going off you, referee. And, yeah, I'm with you. I thought there was only 2 seconds before the hooter went after Jared Sutton said there was 5 seconds. So, yeah, but I go back to it. You know, you've got ample time to get the ball back, kick it back, and you don't have to use all that 15 seconds on the shot clock.
1: Despite the defeat, will there be aspects of the Warriors' performance that will still please Andrew Webster?
0: Oh, yeah, I think there's plenty to be optimistic about. I thought the bench was very, very good. It's always good when you can unleash a new debutant. I thought Makaia Tafua was very, very good in the limited time that he had. I thought he was game. I thought the fact that he came on and had a run straight out of dummy half showed how brave and courageous he is, despite the enormity of the event for him. I thought the way the team just stuck at it and played tough, I thought was a big plus. And to Mighty Martin, I think he's growing as the games go on and the opportunities for him go. He's the longer he goes playing well in that position, it's going to be harder for those under him. I think you know who I'm talking about, to try and push him out.
1: I do know who you're talking about. I'm going to ask you directly about that. What do you predict for Luke Metcalf? Do you think he'll play again in first grade?
0: I have a feeling he will. I think he will play a role, and it might be quite influential to the team. Now, how he gets that opportunity, I'm still not sure, but he played quite well in the cup game yesterday. He kicked outstandingly well in their performance last night, especially at the start of the game. I thought him and Rocco Berry were very, very good for the New South Wales Cup Warriors. But, yeah, I think something just tells me that Luke Metcalf could play a pretty big part in the Warriors' end of season.
1: All right, so as they prepare now for a game in Christchurch under the roof in the new stadium down at Te Kaha, what do you think the main messaging, the main focus points will be for the team, the coaching staff, in the week ahead?
0: I'll get back to winning. Get back to winning ways. It's a totally different complex going 3 in a row without a win. And confidence goes, and you start to question a couple of things, and just try and get back to winning ways against a dangerous Cowboys side. An opportunity to get back on the road, spend a bit of time with each other down in Christchurch, with still a massive home crowd. It's sold out at Te Kaha. There's a real appetite for the Warriors all over the country, and Christchurch being one of those places. So yeah, it'll be a real opportunity to celebrate and get up for a great match and get themselves back in the winner's circle.
1: Top man, Willie. Love your coverage last night, as always. Thanks for joining us this afternoon. Really appreciate it.
0: Awesome. Thank you.
1: All the best. Willie Pocheng there, part of the Sky Sport commentary team. And good to have him joining us to wrap some analysis around it. Going to go to the lines in a moment. 0800 80 1080. Any aspect of the game you want to pick up on. Just on that, on the the shot clock incident at the start. It's not shot clock's the wrong phrase. The clock that counts down when you take a dropout, a goal line dropout, you've got a certain amount of time, 25 seconds, is it, to take it. Here's Andrew Webster's comments afterwards about the incident.
2: There was a dropout. Chanel says to the referee, there's an advertisement on the screen. He says, ref, how long have I got? I can't see the clock. He says, you got 5 seconds. He kicks it in two. And as he's kicking it, the siren goes off, blows his whistle, gives a penalty, 2 points straight in front. And then they question and he says, not my fault. So, like, gifted them 2 points because professionalism around, they don't even know how long to go. When you ask the question, because you can't see it on the clock, and the response is you got 5 seconds and you kick it in two, like, I never blow up. That's embarrassing. And then it happened on the scrum again. And they were notified, kept radioing down, go please see the match official, please get to the referee, there's something wrong with this clock. Stop penalising it, because we don't even know when to pack. If the referee tells you you got 5 seconds and you kick it in two, 5 minus 2 is 3, they've got 3 seconds left. Yeah, is that right? 3? Yeah, I'm pretty sure it is. So, like, when the referee tells you that, and then he's the one to penalise, surely common sense goes, look, let's do a redo there. That something's gone wrong. Or you say, just play on. Because the Sharks were awesome tonight. Like, both teams were awesome. But you just don't need this. Like, if someone makes a bad refereeing decision or a call, they thought it was forward and it wasn't, that stuff happens. But when we can't even get the game clock right, like, that's, I don't know, that's just the most unprofessional thing for the game I've ever seen.
1: See, that is very unlike Andrew Webster to comment like that. Here's Wade Egan, who was captain last night, with his brief thoughts and evaluation of what had happened.
3: Because we couldn't see the clock. I don't know what happened. It went to a different screen or something. So we were watching the clock. It went off the screen, couldn't see it. And then obviously Chanel told me, he asked the ref how long was left. And he said 5 seconds. And then he kicked it, yeah, like Webby said, in 2 seconds. And then the who to win. Yeah, you get a penalty, sir.
1: Yeah, so I think we all understand what's happened here. And it's it's whatever the opposite of a victory of common sense is. It just use some common sense. Jared Sutton said to Chanel Harris-Tavita, you've got 5 seconds. He was just having a guess himself. He couldn't see the screen either, but he said, you've got 5 seconds. So as soon as the ref says you've got 5 seconds, you take that word as law, don't you? Okay, I've got 5 seconds to kick it. He kicked it inside the 5 seconds, but the hooter went off and Jared Sutton said, oh, no, you didn't have 5 seconds at all. Nothing I can do about it. Yes, there is, Jared. He can just stop it and say, hey, there's been confusion here. It's all but confusion. Let's restart it. I know it does. It's not the reason the Warriors lost the game. But in a tight match where it's 10-8, you know, that penalty, give me 2 points, it is worth talking about. And clearly Andrew Webster thought it was. I'm sure there'll be something that'll come out in the next couple of days apologising to the Warriors. You know, doesn't give them the 2 points. Not that, you know, they necessarily would have won the game, but it was certainly a talking point. Hello, Frank.
4: Yeah, hi, Pony. My swallows haven't been diminished at all. I felt that the Sharks actually brought their A game, and it was one hell of an arm wrestle. And really, I was very proud of the boys because that was only half of their main team were playing. I mean, there was no Boyd. There was no Halasima, no Capewell, no Mitch Barnett, no Roger Vasashek, no Fisher Harris, no Nikiori, whatever his name is. I mean, you know, the boys that were on the field, they did a bloody good job holding out the Sharks, which were no easy beats by any means. And I'm looking forward to, I'm hoping, a great win over the Cowboys at Christchurch next week.
1: Yeah, just hearing you list the names of the players who weren't there, Frank, it was a severely depleted side, and as you say, the Sharks are no mugs. I mean, they're in fifth place, but they're equal with the Sea Eagles, who are third. About four or five teams have got 20 points, and we all know how tight the NRL is. So you're right. I mean, a 2 point loss off the back of a 2 point loss to the Panthers, you know, there's no need to push the panic button. But I think the Sharks were very good, and Andrew Webster, I think, rightly gave them praise. It was an arm wrestle. It was a match that felt like a finals match, if you can, imagine that.
4: But really,

0: we never, poor old warriors, we never seem to get the rub of the green when it comes to these controversial decisions. And that one last night, I mean, that's unbelievable. I mean, that was, oh, I just couldn't believe what was happening. The referee, he, as you say, he was the main one. He called it. He got 5 seconds. Whoops, only two gone. Oh, I can't do nothing about it. What's all that about?
1: Yeah, he could have done something if he'd wanted to, Frank. Yeah, sorry, mate. He could have said, oh, sorry, I've given a confusing message here. Let's apply some common sense. Anyway, what you don't want is for it to be the reason or to be seen as the reason why the Warriors lost the game. But it is worthy of chatting about in such a tight game. text here, it possibly took the ref 4 seconds to say the Warriors had 5 seconds left. Amateur hour at Go Media last night, says Mark. Adverts on the screen, the obvious problem. You see, that'll need to be investigated as well. There'll need to be an investigation as to why, at a time when the shot clock is important, I keep calling it the shot clock, what shall I call it, the timer, when the timer is important, that it wasn't visible, that there was an ad on the screen instead. That's to do with the match day presentation, and no doubt the right people will get the right message. Still a loss, Piney, I'm gutted, says Mars. Yeah, of course, we're allowed to be disappointed, of course, and that, you know, no matter which way you dress it up, that's two straight defeats now for the Warriors. But going down to Christchurch, they'll enjoy it down there. And that new stadium, it seems to be a good omen for home sides. The Crusaders haven't lost under the roof, have they? Text here. Players shouldn't worry about the screen. Just kick it. Get back into the game. And I guess that's the other side of it. You've got 25 seconds, so why use up all that time? There's always, though, that visual cue. You look up at the screen. Okay, I've got 9 seconds or whatever. Okay, I better get into it. 0800 8010 80 is our number. 9292 if you'd like to send a text. Let's talk some Warriors. We can do it for the next little while. Is this a major blow or is it just a bit of a reality check? The Sharks are a good team. Text here, they definitely brought their A game. The Warriors perhaps thought it would be a bit of a walkover. I don't think they ever thought that, but I think most people thought the Warriors would win. Sharks are a good team. 124, back with more of your calls after this. 0800 80 10 80, spare line if you would like to jump aboard.
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3: 1:26 from Wayne Piney last night. Sharks Warriors game, almost like a State of Origin game. A lot of big hits, and I'm guessing some sore bodies today. May have been a low scoring game, but beware the top four. My Sharks are circling. Good on you, Wayne. I'm glad you enjoyed it. Alison, hello.
4: Hello. We need Mike Hoskin to come back and sort things out. He'll be absolutely fuming, won't he?
3: Well, he's back tomorrow morning. He's back tomorrow morning, Alison. You'll be pleased to know.
4: Oh, gosh, you'll catch up. Catch up then. I was just going to say, is Kane Williamson retired from the Indian League? Is he out of all cricket altogether? Or is he still playing in the Indian stuff?
3: No, I think he was in a coaching role in the latest IPL. I think he's called it quits altogether, Alison. Yeah, that's it for him. Yeah.
4: Just one thing about the news at night time. I agree that about Kane Williamson being wonderful and everything, but when they described him retiring, they said he's 35, isn't he? They described him as a cricketing legend, and yet Jane Watson, the netball player, retired at 36, and she's described as a veteran. Well, I don't agree with that. I think they should both legends. One's a veteran, one's a legend. How do they work that out? Jane Watson was a wonderful defender, played for the Tactics, and a wonderful career. Don't know why they've got to have used different names there for people.
3: Yeah, I don't know either, Alison. I'm not sure what distinguishes a veteran
4: from a legend.
3: Well,
4: when you get to 35, apparently you're a veteran. I don't agree. I think veteran makes you sound old, you know, compared to a legend. Legend's a much nicer word, is what I would say, yeah.
3: No, I agree. Often when you say, when you're interviewing somebody and you call them a veteran, you often wonder how they're going to take it.
4: If I come with a walking stick doffering in there, don't you, sort of thing? You talk about, in the war, people being war veterans, don't you? That's where I get the idea. It's sort of an older term, you know, whatever. But
3: indeed. Thank you, Alison. Appreciate your call very much. Yes, I think the word legend gets used quite a lot, and not always appropriately. It's like one word that has lost all meaning in sport is great. You know, one of the greats. What distinguishes somebody who's just very, very good from great? When are you a veteran? I think if you've been playing a game for a decade or so at the top level, you're probably a veteran. And I don't think it's a derogatory term. I think it's a term of endearment. It shows durability, resilience, longevity, and ability to withstand everything that top-level sport throws at you and still perform for your team. Pony, I know not everyone watches the NRL as closely as I do, but that was a horrible loss for the Warriors. The Sharks had over $4 million in salary cap not playing that game, including their two marquee players. We looked disinterested, lacked composure, and definitely should have put the Sharks away. Yes, the defence was a positive, but we needed an X-factor player like Luke Metcalf on the bench. Thank you for that text. Very well articulated. Be very interesting to see what Andrew Webster does with Luke Metcalf. As Willie Poaching said to us a short time ago, he had a good run out yesterday with the New South Wales Cup side. He's clearly fit. Thought Tamati Martin had a good game. That try was nice. Just that little dart, a little turn of pace, speed off the mark. Good try. I think overall had a pretty good game. At some point, I guess you think to yourself, okay, what is the downside to bringing Luke Metcalf back? He's still a Warriors player for the rest of this season. If he can be used effectively, I know that there's this talk about how it might be disruptive internally. He's a good player. Good player. Lyle, hello, mate.
5: Yeah, g'day, mate. They've got a bit of the rough end of the pineapple with those shot clock things last night, but considering the first 15, 20 minutes, the amount of pressure they were stood, it's going to put them in good stead for later in the same as that Penrith game, although they didn't get the result. it'll put them in good stead when the final.

0: Yeah, I think they'll use him. But you talk about there with the experience, Lyle, as well, is that I don't think the Warriors will ever run down that timer again, will they? You know, this will be one and done. They'll take the lessons from last night, and they'll never let the clock run down the way it did last night, whether it's showing on the scoreboard or not.
1: Yeah, the other thing I would say, though, and I'm not having a go at the kid, but that last penalty, Pompey, he should have put that between the uprights. Yeah, the pressure was on, so it's kicks like that. You've got to, you've really got to nail. And did you see the presentation for Joy Arrow on Thursday night?
0: Unfortunately, I didn't, Lyle, no, but I read a bit about it. I can imagine it would have been a pretty emotional time, eh?
1: Yeah, it was. There's a couple up here in North Queensland, like Burt Construction, Mining and Civil Works. Anyway, they donated $10 million to Motor Neuron Disease Research, and they went to a thing in Melbourne called the Big Freeze, a Melbourne coach, some note had died, he'd been fighting it for 13 years. And then they proceeded to write out another cheque for $30 million. So there are some good people around. Sorry, I get so much of
0: yeah. Indeed.
1: $40 million.
0: Yeah.
1: It's pretty good.
0: Yeah, no, it's good when they can put their money where their mouths are. Thanks, Lyle. Good to chat. Yeah, that, I mean, motor neuron disease, it is just such an evil, evil thing. Just a horrible, terrible affliction. And some of the scenes we've seen of Jai Arrow, and look, he obviously is a guy in the spotlight, and just listening to him, you know, lose the ability to speak fluently. It is an awful, horrible affliction, motor neuron disease. And anybody who's had any experience with it will know exactly what I'm talking about. It just must be the most frustrating thing to be afflicted by because, as I understand it, your brain is still fully functional. You're still as sharp as you ever were up top, but the messaging just doesn't get to the rest of your body to allow you to speak, to allow you to move freely, to allow you to operate as a normal human. Yeah. Yeah, I didn't see the presentation and the ceremony around Jai Arrow, but yeah, good to know that there are some corporates putting a bit of money towards continued awareness and you know, research into this awful affliction. The Warriors are going to slide out of contention, says this text. Unless they can get Metcalf back out there and in form. Neither Chanel or Tamati have the required kick meters to maintain the grind or get a decent bomb up. Huge part of the game missing last night. Yeah, it's a selection quandary for Andrew Webster, without question. It's a selection quandary. He has to at some point decide whether Luke Metcalf is going to play a part or not. He's clearly fit, so what is his role to play? Andy says, our halves didn't steer the team around the park. We've got a lack of a long kicking game. Metcalf can remedy that. Also, by the way, Kane is a legend because of his record. If New Zealand had played as many tests as Australia, India, England, he'd be top of the heap. Cheers and up the wars. Thanks, Andy. Chris says, what chance that Peter Volandis keeps his job if a timer shot clock violation decides a grand final? Yeah, again, there are lessons to be learned. What will happen after last night's incident is that everybody at Go Media Stadium involved in the presentation of the game around the big screen will be told in no uncertain terms that that is not to happen again. And that won't just be Go Media Stadium. That'll be every stadium in the NRL. There'll be a thing that goes out this week that says, look, I'm sure you've all seen what happened on Saturday night at Go Media Stadium, where instead of having a timer on the scoreboard, we had an advertisement, a commercial, inadvertently put up there instead. That is not to happen again. That'll be what's said. So, I mean, it's only a bad thing if nobody learns from it. Unfortunately, it affected the Warriors last night. I think good on Andrew Webster for shining a light on it. Scotland have scored! Scotland! At their first World Cup since 1998, 1-0 up over Haiti. I think I said before.

0: Well, I know I did because I've been corrected that Haiti used to be Zaire. That's the Democratic Republic of Congo. They used to be Zaire. DR Congo also this World Cup. Haiti are the team that beat the All Whites 4-0 a week and a half ago. But they're 1-0 down to Scotland. The Scottish fans will be loving it. Big crowd in. One thing I've noticed in the World Cup coverage, just while we're on the subject, is that they seem to be very good at picking out the celebrities in the crowd. Rod Stewart's at this game, I can confirm. I've just seen the camera pan onto him in the game in Los Angeles yesterday where the United States played. Goodness me, there are any number of famous faces in the crowd. David Beckham cozying up to Tom Cruise there last night or yesterday afternoon. I saw Bill Gates. I think George Lucas, the movie director, was there. I guess when you play a game in Los Angeles, in that Hollywood area, you're going to get all sorts of celebs turning up, aren't you? But Scotland 1-0 ahead of Haiti with about 10 minutes to go until halftime. My question, says Malcolm, is who's in charge of that TV screen? Is it the stadium staff? Who is it? Please, can you find out what goes on up there? Who's pushing the buttons? Yeah, there's a... I've never worked in this area, but it's called match day presentation. And it's all to do with, you know, the music you hear coming out of the speakers, the public address system, and the big screen. That is all controlled by the same set of people. So that what is on the big screen is matched with what is being said over the public address system and the music that's been played, all that sort of stuff. So yeah, and they work closely with the obviously the NRL, with the Warriors. They all work together, and 999 times out of 1,000, when there needs to be a timer on the screen, there's a timer on the screen. Last night there wasn't. So they'll learn from it. They'll learn from it. News Talk ZB and Weekend Sport, 21 away from 2. Let's take a break, come back. James McConey will join us in his regular Sunday slot.
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2: Newstalk ZB and Weekend Sport, just before we get to James McConey, 18-2. I'm finding out a bit about Haiti. A few texts have been sent. It's the western part of the Caribbean island, says John. The other part of it is the Dominican Republic. South of Puerto Rico, east of Cuba. Pete says Haiti is in Central America. Had a huge earthquake about 6 months or so before Christchurch has won. Well, they're 1-0 down to Scotland, is what I can report to you in their World Cup match, their World Cup opener at this tournament. James McConey would have known where Haiti was without having to be reminded by any texters. Hello, mate.
3: Yes, I do know a little bit about Haiti, but it's good. I'm glad people are texting in about it. They deserve their moment in the sun. I'm glad they qualified. Obviously, strong French connection there, although they liberated themselves from the French. With the help of the Poles, actually, the Polish people who are working, who are fighting for the French, helped the Haitians overturn or get freedom and liberation. So the Polish flag is actually on their uniform, on their kit. So there you go.
2: This is tremendous background. This is the reason why we have you on the slot for nuggets just like these. I want to get to the World Cup actually in a moment, but can we just talk Super Rugby to start? The Chiefs and the Hurricanes always seemed as though they were on a collision course for the grand final. It has come to pass, or will, 6 nights from now. Two best teams are in the final, aren't they?
3: Absolutely. Two best teams, two most entertaining teams. You can't fault them. That first half from the Chiefs against the Crusaders, I don't think I've ever seen the Chiefs play that well. I don't think I've seen a first half of rugby where, in a big game, a big semi-final, where they've just absolutely dominated a side like the Crusaders. The one issue for them, though, is injuries. You saw them all come off, and even after that game, I couldn't get to sleep because I was just thinking about Quinn Tupia's ankle.
2: I bet Dave Rennie was as well, because Quinn Tupia has been utterly magnificent this year, hasn't he? And hopefully an ankle injury isn't one that keeps you out for a long time, but it might keep you out for a week. He'd be a massive loss, wouldn't he?
3: Well, there are massive problems there. That would swing the final in favour of the Hurricanes. That's how big the loss would be, I think, if Quinn couldn't play. I mean, 9-10-11 were rock solid there for the Chiefs, but 12-15 right now, it's all up in the air. We're waiting for perhaps, Kyle Brown to come back from concussion. There's, I'm not making excuses here, but Hutchinson's gone and he was looking like a world beater. Liam Coombs favouring his gammy knees and can't train during the week. But he'll be playing, I'm pretty sure. Maybe he might have to shift to fullback just to shore up everything and still keep Jacob on the bench. But even when I say still keep Jacob on the bench, it does show there is a little bit of depth in that Chiefs team. And even if Wallace Satiti, it looks like he won't come back for the final after that shocking concussion from a week ago. There's depth. So I think it'll be an absolute barn burner, blockbuster, humdinger of a final. I'm still picking the Canes.
2: I was wondering how that whole little sort of segment of the slot was going to end.
3: Come on.
2: Did you see Clark Laidlaw last night installed the Chiefs as favourites? Because they've, of course, been in this situation many times.
3: Well, Clark would get fired from the TAB because they've made the Hurricanes $1.55 favourites. So, Clark, I mean, fine, mate, say whatever you like, but that team is just a well-oiled machine. And even when you think about how they were sort of looking into their depth chart for wings recently, Fehi Finianga-Norfo is back, but so is Kenny Naholo. And so he was out over on the left wing doing what Fehi's been doing all season. It's an embarrassment of riches there. I can't see the Hurricanes losing it, but if you bring it down to some of the star players, Damien McKenzie, if he can have one of those games and one of those days, then maybe, just maybe, the Chiefs can get up.
2: Yeah, well, I think it'll be, a barn burner, a barnstormer, a Bobby Dazzler, whatever you want to call it. It'll be a great game.
3: Absolute humdinger. I'm so glad. It's actually a victory for entertaining.

0: rugby, because they have been the teams. When you think about those tries, those, you know, length of the field tries, and they scored them in their semi-finals. There's never been two such lopsided semi-finals in the history of Super Rugby, and I think it's just because of the way those teams play when they've got the ball in hand, you know, the excitement from the back, looking to counter-attack. I think it's right up Dave Rennie's alley, so he's got a good headache when it comes to selecting the All Blacks.
1: Let's go to the World Cup, which is into its third day. The All Whites play Iran in their first game on Tuesday. How are you feeling about this?
0: I'm feeling bullish, optimistic, I'm hopeful. The fact that they're in, I think they're in SoFi, the covered stadium, aren't they, in LA?
1: Yep.
0: That helps, because I think we've been done a real favour. When you look at some of the weather and the heat in the other venues, I think SoFi being covered, and then they go up to Vancouver as well for their two other group matches. This is the one we need to win. I think it has to be all-out attack. I don't think we can afford to be conservative. I don't think a draw is enough, Piney. So whatever way Darren Baisley wants to marshal his troops, it can't just be Chris Wood operating as a lone striker for the entire game. There has to be a bit of Costa. There has to be Ben Wayne or, you know, DC Randall as well, popping up, because if you don't have that, if you don't have other threats, I don't think we can beat a team like Iran. The one thing is a lot of their team have been held back, apparently, because of visa issues, because of the conflict. It'll be a shame if that impacted the match too much.
1: Yeah, I agree. You want it to be a contest, and you say, well, it's hardly been an ideal build-up for Iran. But just on the All Whites, see, I'd love to see Jesse Randall get a start. Just the pace that he brings, you know, regardless of who you're playing against, there's no, you know, no substitute for pace, is there? I mean, I kind of feel like he's worth unleashing from the start.
0: I agree with that. I think I've looked at the way the games are played. There have been really good opportunities, and early in the game, you saw Mexico score when they put pressure on early on. Jesse's got to get his shooting down a little bit in terms of skying a few over the bar. I'm sure he's working on that, Piney. But Ben Old as well looked really good against England. A 1-0 loss against England, that was outstanding. But Ben Old was probably the one guy. He's so good on the ball, his vision, just being good at, you know, dribbling, which is a skill which you sort of take for granted when you get up to those rarefied air. You need someone who can actually put alarm bells on in the opposition camp. So yes to Jesse Randall, but also yes to Ben Old at some point.
1: Yeah, agree with that as well. To the NBA, it's game, game five today in the NBA Finals. The Knicks just need one victory. They're 3-1 ahead of the San Antonio Spurs. Game five is in San Antonio. Halftime, the Spurs lead at 42-37. Have you been enjoying this series?
0: I have. I do feel a bit sorry for the Spurs. I mean, I know that it was a great storyline having all the stars, Seinfeld, Larry David, Adam Sandler, old Chalamet was there as well, with Kylie Jenner. I'm not sure which Jenner it is, but I'm sure your producer Andy will know. So with them all around the court at Madison Square Garden, with the biggest comeback ever in NBA playoffs history, I get the storyline, but for me it was more exciting to see the Spurs come back and show how competitive they can be. I am quite pro Wemby, so it's my friend's dog just barking at me. I might have to open the door here. But I am quite sorry, George. That's George the Spaniel. But yes, I'm hoping that Spurs take it to seven games, that's for sure.
1: Yeah, I think everybody wants to see, unless you're a fan of one of the two teams, you want these things to go deep, don't you? You want to enjoy as much of it as you can. All right, James. Well, hey, well, at least everybody knows you're alive. If we'd been recording this, we probably would have edited George out. But no,
0: yeah,
1: we're live. He's there.
0: But because I'm in this little library area, I think it must be George's favourite sleeping spot. So he's a bit suspicious of my motives. But I'm just live with News Talk ZB, and he respected that and wandered off. So there you go.
1: Well, you were being quite loud for a library, but it's great to have you here, and hopefully we can do it again next Sunday.
0: Yes, up the kilts as well. Scotland's doing quite well at the moment, and of course up

0: the up the Whites, if we can say that. I'm not sure that the sound's wrong, but hey, go the All Whites.
1: Go the All Whites indeed, James. Thanks indeed for your time. As per usual, James McConey, big part of our Sundays. Catch him on the Alternative Commentary Collective, on the Crowd Goes Wild, and across your socials. And, of course, here on Newstalk ZB Sunday afternoons. Coming up 8 to 2, Newstalk ZB.
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1: 5-2 live sport. Scotland lead Haiti 1-0 at halftime in their opening Group C World Cup match. And at halftime in the basketball, as just mentioned to James McConey, the San Antonio Spurs 42-37 ahead of the New York Knicks. The Spurs need to win this game to keep the series alive. A win for the Knicks would hand them their first NBA championship since 1973. Jason on the Warriors says, Andrew, the team that played Penrith 2 weeks ago would have thrashed Cronulla last night. The Warriors were missing leadership. No passion. We need Fisher-Harris back. But saying that, now's the time to lose a game or two and not lose your place on the table. Thanks, Andrew. You're right. Warriors are still second. From Leon Piney, do we need to address the elephant in the room? It seems to be the norm that when the Warriors lose, the on-field decisions become the main talking point. Let's not forget that around all of their hype, they failed to put away the Panthers in their previous game, who were resting their three best players. Will 2026 finally be the Warriors' year? Unfortunately, says Leon, I don't think it will. I'll still bet the house on Penrith beating anyone at full strength come finals time. Thanks, Leon. Always good to get your emails. After the 2 o'clock news, we're going to focus a little bit on the World Cup. Both this one and the last one the All Whites were at 16 years ago. A big part of that historic campaign was Shane Smeltz, who scored against Italy in a 1-1 draw, a now iconic result against the then world champions. What does he remember most about that.

0: day about that campaign, and how does he think the All Whites of 2026 might go? Shane Smeltz leads us off after the 2 o'clock news, and Anna Harrison is on the radio with us after 2 o'clock as well. Remarkable sporting career, Silver Fern, New Zealand volleyball player. She's now founded a new charitable initiative built around helping mums, new mums, get back into movement. Anna Harrison after two as well.
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11: 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Mike Hosking, Francesca Rutkin, Ryan Bridge, Barry Soper, all the names you can trust. 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
12: It's 2 o'clock. I'm Sandy Hodge. Nationals challenging Labor to explain how it will close acclaimed $18.2 billion hidden bill in its spending plans. Finance spokesperson Nicola Willis says Labor promised to outline how it would fund its election commitments after the budget, but no credible plan has been provided. Willis says this week's bungled public transport fare cap announcement suggests the opposition's not focused on the bottom line and learned nothing from its time in government.
13: If on average people are to be saved $1,200 a year, as Labor has said, that would cost $1.6 billion, not $65 million.
12: Donald Trump's declared a peace deal will be signed tomorrow our time, but the messaging is less clear from the Iranian side. The US president says the Strait of Hormuz will reopen immediately, after which the US will go in and recover any enriched uranium. But Iran says the memorandum hasn't been finalised and the signing will not be taking place. The BBC's Thomas Morgan says Trump's been less vocal about Lebanon, something Iran views as fundamental to a deal.
14: Overnight and this morning, there has been further firing by Israel into South Lebanon.

0: Could that potentially delay the signing tomorrow? I guess on the face of it, potentially.
1: A seasoned politician says the Opportunity Party has a large uphill battle ahead. Leader Kule Wong is gunning for the Mount Albert seat currently held by Labour's Helen White. Political commentator Peter Dunn says she's made the right call focusing on that electorate, but it's a big challenge, he says. Part of the difficulty for smaller parties is convincing voters their vote will mean something.
2: If she can get a toehold there, then that makes it much easier to persuade voters that their vote isn't wasted elsewhere in the country.
1: St John's appealing for public donations to fund the growing needs for new buildings and repairs. It started its annual Light the Way appeal with the aim of raising $4.5 million. The ambulance charity is only partially government funded. Fundraising manager Leanne Tiscornia says building upgrades are needed to ensure St John can continue its life-saving services.
3: In Alexandra, there is a new roof that is required, and in Auckland at Pitt Street, it's an ageing station, and that is in continual need of repairs and maintenance.
1: New Zealand's sustainable innovators appear to be ambitious but are struggling to grow. A University of Canterbury and Sustainable Business Network report reveals 79% of businesses surveyed are focused on launching new products and scaling operations. However, half say access to funding is a barrier. Sustainable Business Network General Manager James Griffin says they're working on shining a light on these businesses, as a lot of people don't know they exist.
4: The awareness from customers is relatively low, and these are often new solutions, innovative.
1: Thousands gathered in central London for the Trooping the Colour ceremony to mark King Charles' birthday. The display is one of the biggest royal and military spectacles of the year, including the Grenadier Guards and Royal Air Force. BBC Royal Correspondent Sarah Campbell says the royal family gathered on the balcony of Buckingham Palace to watch the flypast finale.
5: Finished, of course, in the most spectacular fashion by the red arrows with their red, white and blue smoke trails lighting up across the sky.
6: The Newstalk ZB Sport. The duel of the long-awaited returnees is underway at the Football World Cup.
7: And McGee! Scotland are here!
6: John McGinn's deflected 29th minute shot has given the Scots a 1-0 halftime lead over Haiti on TVNZ. Scotland are returning to the World Cup after a 28-year absence, while the Haitians' lone appearance came in 1974. Today's completed games have seen Brazil held to a 1-1 draw by Morocco, while Qatar scored late to earn the same result against Switzerland. Australia opened their campaign against Turkey from 4 p.m. in Vancouver. The Spurs hold a narrow 42-37 advantage early in the third quarter in their bid to extend basketball's NBA finals to a sixth game. The New York Knicks, who lead the best of seven game series 3-1, find themselves still trailing in San Antonio despite 16 points from point guard Jalen Brunson. Dylan Harper has 11 points and French star Victor Wembanyama 9 for the Spurs, who led by as many as 16 in the second quarter. Basketball coverage with BK's new veggie burger, a garden of goodness with a crisp vegetable patty. Satisfaction for the Hurricanes after breaking a decade-long Super Rugby Grand Final drought. An emphatic home victory over the Blues has handed the Wellington-based side hosting rights for the title decider against the Chiefs next weekend. All Blacks halfback Cam Royguards told Jason Pine the Hurricanes are excited for a big week ahead.
8: Get over that speed bump of getting past the semi, and yeah, it's obviously been 10 years since having a home final, so special for the whole Hurricanes region, really.
6: And Warriors coach Andrew Webster has labelled a crucial decision in their 10-8 loss to Cronulla the most unprofessional thing he's ever seen in the NRL. I'm Clay Wilson. That's Newstalk ZB News and Sport with Sanderson Vitamins, online or in-store from Chemist Warehouse nationwide. 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
10: Weather Watch 24/7, your Met Service forecast for Tāmaki Makaurau, Auckland. Looking mostly fine for the remainder of today, although you've got some cloud developing this evening with the chance of a shower in the west. Some light winds and overnight low of 8 degrees. Tomorrow, Monday, mostly fine but cloudy throughout the morning. Some northwesterlies, high of 17 with a low of 11 degrees. And looking to Tuesday, it's partly cloudy with the chance of a shower until the evening. Northwesterlies turning to southwest.

0: easterlies later on. You can expect a high of 16 with a low of 10 degrees.
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3: 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I'm Jason Pyne with Andy McDonald. The World Cup's on, Shane Smelt's in a moment. If you're a young footballer, let's say you're a teenager right now, is the 2034 World Cup within your reach? It's only 8 years away, but history tells us teenagers and young players regularly feature at World Cups. So what do you need to do to make 2034 your World Cup? Wayne Goldsmith on that this hour. Anna Harrison on her new initiative for new mums. And as I say, Shane Smelt shortly. We'll keep eyes on live sport, the World Cup match between Scotland and Haiti, and also Game 5 in the NBA Finals. Your calls continue to be welcome. 0800 80 1080 9292 for your texts. jason@newstalkzb.co.nz is the email address. But as we always do, to start the 2 o'clock hour on Weekend Sport, it's time to bring you up to date with some of the things that have happened that you might not yet have caught up with. In case you missed it, Liam Lawson continues to impress. Once again, though, it's a Mercedes at the front of the grid after qualifying in Barcelona.
4: Lewis Hamilton to the line. It's second for the seven-time world champion. All the hopes were left for Lewis Hamilton at Ferrari. But how about that for a statement from George Russell? Pole for the Barcelona Catalunya Grand Prix.
3: Yeah, George Russell on pole. Liam Lawson will start eighth on the grid. Super Rugby O-Picky underway. The Blues opened their quest for a three-peat in style. A big 27-7 win over the Hurricanes 4.
5: Lafaeli, so hard to bring down as Lafaeli. She spins around. And after a one-year hiatus in the NRLW, she returns to the Blues. And in her first game back, scores a try.
3: And in the other game, Matatu beat Chiefs Manawa. They thrashed them, actually, 52-26. In front of a record crowd in Christchurch. To the NRL, the Raiders season spiralling a bit. The Eels holding on for a 15-12 win.
6: Parramatta have stood up all game. They have to stand up one more time. All Sanders the bobble. This is slow motion. Now it winds up. Laurie!
3: To the FIFA World Cup and historic result for Qatar.
7: Can they come to here? Legs up again, there is the answer. It's unbelievable. The equaliser for Qatar from Boualem Hoki. 1-1, drama, piled on drama.
3: 1-1 the final score against Switzerland, securing Qatar their first ever World Cup point. Our audio there, courtesy of TVNZ. And a disastrous start for the White Ferns T20 World Cup title defence. The West Indies winning a boil over.
8: Got to run. Campbell gets there safely. They'll review it. But I think the West Indies have got home here. And they'll be charging out onto the field, some of these players, the support group. This is a special, special moment for West Indies women's cricket.
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3: 2:10, Shane Smeltz is one of the greatest goal scorers New Zealand football has ever produced. He played 58 full internationals for the All Whites, scoring 24 goals and played a key role in one of the most memorable campaigns in our sporting history. He helped New Zealand go unbeaten at the 2010 FIFA World Cup and etched his name into folklore with a famous goal against defending champions Italy. Here comes Elliot, plants it into the area. It's a good delivery. Up they go. Reed gets a touch on it. It's in the back.
9: Yes!
3: Shane Smeltz has put New Zealand ahead in the 7th minute here, and astonishingly, New Zealand go into a 1-0 lead against the world champions, delivered by Elliott. Not sure whether there was a touch or not from Winston Reid.
9: I think there was, Piney. I think there was a little touch in there. That was beautifully delivered by Simon Elliott.
3: But then Shane Smeltz nipping in and getting the final touch. So, incredibly, New Zealand lead the world champions 1-0. We'll watch a little touch by Reid. Smeltz

0: snipped in, poked it in with his right foot from 3 yards. And New Zealand 1-0 up in the 7th minute.
1: Shane Smeltz joins us on Weekend Sport. Great to catch up, Smeltzy. Can we start with 2010? Where does that World Cup and that goal against Italy sit among everything else you achieved in your football career?
2: Yeah, firstly, Pony, great to be here. What a month of football we've got ahead. That moment, it's something we continue to talk about, and I think that's something that I didn't realise at the time how special it really was. Obviously, you know you're at the World Cup, you're in a bit of a World Cup bubble, but to be talking about it 16 years later, and I think, you know, getting yourself on the score sheet in a World Cup, I mean, getting to a World Cup is an achievement alone, but to score against the reigning world champions is something that no one, I guess, can take away from you. And it's great to talk about it. I don't mind it, mate.
1: I don't mind it either. And you're part of a pretty small club of New Zealand goal scorers at a World Cup. Hopefully a few more players will join that club over the next month or so. Just back to 2010, can you remember the side's ambitions heading into the tournament? You know, if you think about the current side and what they'll be hoping for over the next month, what were you guys hoping for in 2010 when you landed in South Africa?
2: Yeah, a little bit sort of didn't really know what to expect. I think internally we had a really good vibe, a great chemistry within the group, and I think we had this feeling like we just wanted to showcase the best of New Zealand on the world stage. You know, we hadn't been there for a long time, since 82. A little bit like now, the boys haven't been there. It's been 16 years between drinks, and I think the same thing. They're going to be going there going, we're on the world stage. We need to showcase ourselves personally, as a team, and as a country, right? As a nation, we want to put New Zealand on the map. So it's, I guess that's all you want to do. And you don't want to leave the tournament with any regrets. That's the main thing. And I think we achieved that in 2010. Hopefully the boys can do that and go one better and get out of the group and get the first win for the nation. I think that'd be an amazing achievement.
1: Goal scoring was something that you did in right across your entire career for every team you played in. But what's it like? What happens to you physically when you hit that ball, you know, it goes past the Italian keeper and hits the back of the net and you're a World Cup goal scorer? What, I mean, does adrenaline take over? What happens in that moment?
2: Yeah, it's a little bit surreal because we didn't have that many Kiwi fans in the stadium, so it sort of silenced the crowd a little bit. Managed to silence the vuvuzelas at the time, which was interesting as well.
1: Yeah,
2: because that's pretty much all you could hear most games. But it was, I think for a good few seconds, which felt probably more like a minute at the time, it was like, what have we actually done here? What's going on? But it was a dream come true. I mean, I've told people many, many times, you know, as a young kid playing football in the backyard, it was something I dreamt about, going to the World Cup. So to achieve it, it was a pinch yourself moment. It probably really didn't sink in for a while afterwards, but we were just riding that wave. You know, we come off the draw against Slovakia, and literally a few days later we're playing world champions Italy. And it was just, it was a real surreal moment. I mean, the first real World Cup I took in as a kid was Italia 90. So to be playing against the Italians on the world stage and score against them, it was something dreams are made of.
1: Chris Wood, of course, was in that 2010 team with you. He was 18 then, came off the bench in all three of your games in South Africa, has since gone on, of course, to be our leading appearance maker and leading goal scorer. At that time, Smeltzy, could you see his potential even as a teenager?
2: Definitely saw his potential. Would I be sitting here saying or discussing, you know, the career that he's had? I probably, you know, it's hard to see that for any Kiwi player to go and achieve what he's done. So he's, yeah, full credit to him. I mean, he's had a wonderful career. You know, some real concerns a few months ago when he was out injured. I was thinking, how is this that going to look for the national team? So glad to see him back. He's a focal point of this side, not only on the pitch but off the pitch. You know, he's the captain. The guys will feel better in the tunnel walking out with him. And, I really hope he goes well.

0: not only for himself, but for the country. I mean, he's knowing Woodsy, he'll be super hungry to get himself a World Cup goal as well. And I can't wait to see him out there.
1: Same. All right, let's talk about the current side then. How do you assess the ability of this all-white side to, as you mentioned before, make a bit of history, you know, get out of a group at a World Cup for the first time?
0: Yeah, I like the side. I look at it, you know, I've been obviously watching it for a number of years, develop now as well, and I think they're in a good place. There's some flexibility there. And I think they could actually line up in a couple of ways, to be honest. I know how they're going to line up, but I think they've got some flexibility during matches if that needs to happen. There's some nice technical players in there. And I think that's key as well going forward. I think obviously it's crucial that Wood's in there, right? We know that. But we've got to get the right players in and around him so he's effective and other players are chipping in with goals and assists as well, because that's going to be the key, Piney, is what can we go and how can we hurt teams? You know, I look at, there's not that I've got concerns, but I look at, you know, I think we've had one win and one draw in maybe the last 10, 11 internationals. A couple of them good, you know, I think we beat Chile and we drew against Norway. But we've got to find ways of going to hurt teams. And you know, Iran, we've got first up. We have to go and hurt them. We have to take something from that game and make sure we carry that confidence into the next two games. Because I think if we don't get something from the first game, it will then turn into a tough group to get out of.
1: We know that chances aren't going to come along very often against these sides, Iran, Egypt and Belgium. And I hear a lot of people say when the chances do come, you have to be clinical in front of goal. And it was always a hallmark of you, Smelty. You know, if a chance came your way, you knew how to put it in the back of the net. Do you think that's something that can be coached or can be developed? I mean, over time, did you become more clinical or do you think it was something you had right from the start?
0: I think it's a combination, Piney, to be honest. I think... I certainly, from a young age, I had the knack of scoring goals. But I think as your career goes and you develop as a player, that skill develops with you. You start to learn the art of scoring goals. And then if you can get to an elite level, yeah, you're relying, you know, everyone wants 5, 6, 7, 8 chances a game. That's fantastic. But sometimes when you're insides and you know you're only getting, you know, 1, 2, and 3 chances maximum a game, and I've been in many of those sides, you have to be prepared to take one of them. Wood's got that ability, absolutely. He's shown that. You know, he's played in sides in the UK that don't necessarily create as many opportunities as other sides, and he puts them away. He's done that on a regular basis. Have we got other players in this side that are as clinical? Question mark, but maybe now's the time for them to step up to the plate and show that. I think we're a little bit of a different looking side to what we were in 2010. I think there's a bit more technical players. You know, we've got players like Eli Just, you know, Singh, Ben Old. These players can beat players and create things as well. But I think they've also got to step up and try and get these goals from other areas as well.
1: Indeed. And let's just zoom out to finish. I mean, we're obviously very interested in the New Zealand games at the front end of the tournament. If we sort of fast forward to the back end, Smelty, who do you expect to be there or thereabouts at the end? Who you got going deep into this one?
0: Yeah, look, it's a tough one because obviously now we've got more teams, more groups, more games than ever, right? So it's when I look across the board, it's actually a hard one to pick who's going to go right to the end. I can't go past France a little bit. I think that they've certainly got a deep squad. They've got a lot of quality players playing at the highest level. I can't think of a better front three than Mbappe, Dembele, Olise, that are in absolute world-class form as well. So they're going to be tough to beat if they can find their rhythm, that's for sure. But in saying that, something tells me that because of the conditions and it's in the US, it's going to be warm for some of the games. Potentially, it's a little bit different and it might favour teams outside of Europe. So I wouldn't write off, I mean, obviously they're one of the favourites anyway, but Brazil will be there, thereabouts. It could favour potentially a Colombia, Argentina coming from nowhere as well, a side like Colombia. So those sort of sides from outside of Europe,

0: I think it might favour a little bit as well. So who knows? Maybe a France Brazil final potentially. That's the way I'm looking at it.
1: Great to reminisce a bit with you, Smelty, and get your analysis. I hope you enjoy the next month as much as I will, mate. I know you will, being such a big football man. Thanks for taking the time for a chat this afternoon.
0: Brilliant, Piney. Look forward to it, mate.
1: Yeah, me too. Thank you indeed, Shane. Shane Smelts there, the one and only. Good to chat to him. Smithy on text. Smelty gives great interviews. He might have silenced the Vivezuelas back in 2010, but not me. One of the best moments of live sport I've ever seen, that goal against Italy. Absolute hero, Smelty. Couldn't agree more, Smithy. Good to hear from you. 2:22, Scotland still 1-0 ahead of Haiti with 57 minutes gone in their World Cup match. We'll take a break, come back with Anna Harrison, former Silver Fern, former New Zealand volleyball representative with her new initiative. Back in a sec on Weekend Sport.
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1: 2:25, Anna Harrison enjoyed one of the most remarkable careers in New Zealand sport, representing New Zealand both as a Silver Fern and a volleyball player across more than two decades at the top level. But alongside her achievements on the court, she's also experienced the challenges many mothers face when trying to reconnect with movement after having children. That personal journey has inspired her latest project, Red Thread, a new charitable initiative built around a simple but powerful message: no mother moves alone. Using symbolic red shoelaces to create visibility, connection and support, Red Thread aims to help mothers across the country feel seen, supported and part of a community as they return to movement after childbirth. Yesterday, the Stars netball team helped spread the message. They carried the Red Thread logo on their dresses in their win over the Pulse. Anna Harrison is with us. Congratulations on this initiative. Anna, where did the idea for Red Thread first come from?
11: Oh, thanks for that. It was a really nice introduction. Sort of got me a little bit emotional hearing all that. It started really after my third return, and sort of got each time.

0: time was a bit challenging and feeling a bit isolated. And, you know, it only takes sort of one comment from someone that makes you feel like you've been a hard out wanting to get back into your movement so quickly that you sort of stop asking and feel a little bit alone in that space. And then by the third child, I was like, man, it'd be cool to see who the other mums are out here doing this, because I'm surely not the only one that sort of feels like they want to get back into their movement, because it's sort of a big part of who they were before kids, and everything changes, not just physically, but your whole world when you have kids. And quite often it's that movement piece that we push to the back, and we know it's really good for our well-being. So it's something that, you know, we want to make more accessible and reduce some barriers. But the biggest piece that I'm sort of excited about seeing is the connection, like just being able to see with the symbol of the red laces, whether you end up saying something to another mother or you just see them, there's that moment where you're like, yeah, we're out here doing this. It's a challenge. We're in this, walking this together.
1: Yeah, tell us about the red shoelaces and why that is such a powerful symbol and why you've chosen that to represent red thread.
0: Well, it was to start with, to be honest, I thought, maybe red socks. But then a lot of people pointed out that we've had red socks as a campaign, but also not everyone really likes red socks and would be wearing them. So I'm like, yeah, good point. So the red shoelaces sort of started evolving as the idea. Obviously, not everyone has shoes, but they're the kind of thing that, which you see, it's all the netball girls putting in their hair, which look lovely. And you could tie on a wrist or just have on your drink bottle or your bag to carry with you. It's sort of a simple but easily able to be worn. So that's where we got to. And then the red sort of, it just sort of naturally evolved into red. I think, blood that you literally shed for your children. But it's just a nice bright colour that sort of unites us.
1: Indeed. Right throughout the stuff I've read and seen about this, Annie, you talk about movement rather than exercise. Is that an important distinction to make?
0: Absolutely. I don't know when usually to bring that in the conversations that I've had, but absolutely, because exercise and training have quite intense and some negative connotations with the word. But it's really important to understand that this and red thread and movement doesn't have to be hard out all the time. It could be as simple as the 10-minute walk around the block that you've just managed to fit in after you've fed the kids and you've got a time to, before you have to put the kids to bed. It counts, and it's important that we refer to it as sort of movement, whichever way you need to do at that time, rather than the expectations. And everyone's different. So from my perspective, exercise, going out for a workout, was over an hour and it was intense, because that's all I knew from playing my sport. And that's been a real challenge, and it still is for me now, to accept that going for my 10-minute gym workout is actually okay because I made time for it. It's a mental game, but any movement is good movement. So that's definitely a purposeful word that we're using instead of exercise.
1: And I guess this also demonstrates that red thread isn't just aimed at elite athletes, is it? It's about every mum, regardless of whether, you know, they're running marathons or just pushing their pram around the neighbourhood for the first time.
0: Absolutely. That's definitely the key. Again, movement means different things for different people. And whether it was a part of your life before kids or it wasn't, that's a different journey too. So if it was a big part of your identity, getting back into it might be easier, but it's not, because it's challenging. And then if you weren't moving that much before kids but you realise that you need to, that's going to be a hard road too, with lots of challenges to get back into it. But it's that unity around seeing other mums just getting out there, because again, making time, having energy and the motivation to do anything in that sense when you've got all of this stuff going on is challenging. And that connection piece is another important part of our well-being. So you're kind of hitting two birds with one stone. You're getting out there and you're moving, and then you're seeing another person with a red lace and you feel that connection that's wholesome for us too.
1: When you think about your return to elite sport after having children three times, as you mentioned, how challenging was that process physically and emotionally for you?
0: Yeah, it was challenging, and they were different journeys each time, but there were the barriers and the obstacles that made it hard. I think for me, and we're talking 12 and 11 years ago, there weren't any processes in place that they have now for the girls that are on contract. They get a lot more support. I was decarded straight away. So I was out on my own figuring that out. And then I had a couple experiences with the health professionals that I was working, like the maternity blanket nurses and

0: each one's different. I like to say for everyone's mum, all their journeys, it's sort of same, but different. Like, and that's going to be sort of the exciting part, is there'll be lots of sharing of stories, which will be different, but lots of people will be able to relate to.
1: So if Red Thread's successful, and by the sounds of it, it will be, let's say 5 years from now, what would you like to see and what would success look like for you?
0: Oh, it would be so cool to be able to go down to a field or a netball court and just see all these inspirational mums with their red laces on. I think that would be exceptional. And then the dream is that we get enough profits to be able to invest that into creating change in environments. So to start off with a club could ask for a grant from Red Thread to create a space that is supervised, like babysitters, while mums play their game, so that mums can arrive and drop their kids off and play their game. Or it could be as simple as a comfortable chair to breastfeed in and a microwave to heat up a bottle in a room, to a bigger scale, big area of a field that is made into a safe playground. Or yeah, just initiatives like that that just reduce those barriers that are there, that are real.
1: It's very cool, Anna, what you've done. Redthread.nz is the website, and on socials at RedThreadNZ. Congratulations on pulling this together. You achieved a lot in sport. Are you as proud of this?
0: Yeah, I'm getting there. I'm completely in a space that I'm unaware of, and people, when I'm like anything, I guess if you put your dream out there and tell people about it, then doors open, and people have been really receptive to it and helpful, and I'm very thankful for that, because it is definitely a space that I am unaware of, and I'm learning lots. I like a challenge, so I'm learning lots, but I'm feeling pretty, after this last couple of weeks, it's sort of been quite humbling, and yeah, I feel really stoked about it. And just want to need to get some laces so people can start wearing them and connecting.
1: Great thing you're doing, Anna. Thanks for joining us this afternoon and telling us all about it.
0: Oh, thanks so much for having me.
1: Thanks for joining us, Anna. Anna Harrison, redthread.nz for more information. 26 to 3, News Talk ZB.
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13: Black market ciggies are in the news again. A new report claims more than one third of tobacco consumed last year was bought on the black market. It estimates the government lost $817 million in excise and GST revenue last year. New Zealand has not yet reached Australia's level of criminal

0: involvement, the government has stated that while illicit tobacco is increasing, New Zealand is not yet facing the same issues as Australia.
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2: 23-3, the All Whites heading to the World Cup, but for some young footballers in their teens, the 2034 World Cup could be their World Cup. History tells us young players regularly make World Cup squads. So what can young players, coaches and their parents do over the next 8 years to give themselves the best possible chance of being there? To help answer that, we're joined by coaching and performance expert, our coaching guru on ZB, Wayne Goldsmith. Wayne, if there's a 12-year-old footballer listening right now or somebody from their family who is, and they dream of playing for New Zealand at the 2034 World Cup, it's only 8 years away. Is that dream actually realistic?
3: Well, yeah, thanks, Pony. Always great to chat. And this is a fantastic topic, isn't it? Because I love the thought that every great sporting success story starts with a dream, that some New Zealand kid somewhere, could be down in Southland, stays home from school, not recommended kids, but sits there and watches the All Whites and just turns to mum and dad and said, "That's going to be me." Oh, they're, and they see the crowd and they see the intensity and they see the flow of the play and they go, "Oh, that's for me. How do I get there?" And that'll be the next few weeks, will be these dreams will be set, will be laid in the hearts and minds of New Zealand kids. And then they say, "All right, but how do I make it happen?" Because what do they say? There's a great line that goes, a dream is a goal with a deadline. So it's one thing to say, "I'd love to do that one day. I wish I could do that. Gee, I hope I could do that," to say, "I'm going to do it. I'm going to be there. What am I going to do next?"
2: So what's the first thing or some of the things young players need to understand about the difference between having a dream and pursuing that dream?
3: Well, the first thing, and it's so simple, and you and I have talked about this before, you have to be in love with the game and not just, "Hey, I like watching Liverpool play," which is unfortunately one of my sons who I've almost disowned as a result, but they've got to be in love with the game. And I've been lucky enough to meet some former Socceroos, and I've been to Manchester United a couple of times. And no matter what level of player you meet, when you ask them why football, they say, "God, I love this game. I love playing this. I just love kicking a ball." And I was talking to a former Socceroo captain once, and he was telling me the story, and it's one of my favourite stories, Pony. He said that he was selected as a left back in the Queensland under-16 state team to go to the Australian Football Championships. And he asked me, he said, "Out of that squad of the best kids 16 years of age and under in Queensland, how many of them ever played professional football?" And I took a punt. I said, "Oh, I don't know, 6, 7, 5, somewhere like that." And he said, "Only me." "Why, Wayne, did you think that I was the only one who played professional football out of that squad of the best kids 16 and under?" And I said, "Because you were the most talented." And he laughed. He said, "Oh, my back, we don't have talent. Only the forwards have got talent." But he laughed, Pointy, and he said, "The reason I made it is I love the game more than anyone else." He said, "I used to dribble the ball to school. I used to sleep with a ball in my bed. I used to get up in the morning and just look at the Premier League results." He said, "I lived the game because I loved the game so much. It meant more to me than anything." So that's the first thing for parents, young players and coaches. Love the game. Inspire a love of the game. That underpins everything.
2: So you've got the love of the game, and a lot of kids have the love of the game, but, you know, that doesn't necessarily in itself mean that you're going to go to the top level of playing that game. So what are the qualities that those who do go on to turn that love of the game into playing that game at the elite level, what are the qualities that those young players, young people have?
3: Well, not being a football expert, but following the game and certainly enjoying the game. When I talk to football experts and when I go into elite football environments, they will talk about Australia. And look, I would be comfortable saying extend that to New Zealand. They talk about our lack of genuine elite level skill as compared to players from Brazil, different parts.

0: parts of Europe and different parts of Asia. And you can put that down to a lot of different reasons. I'm sure there'll be people with better football brains than I could explain that. But what I would strongly recommend, it's skill, skill, skill. Basic skills done over and over and over again to your living and breathing basic skills, kicking and passing and drip. I mean, look at some of the great players. I'm Messi. We're all Messi fans, I'm sure. But any kid can dribble a ball. You and I could dribble a ball, not particularly well, I guess, mate, but we can dribble a ball. What's the way that Messi dribbles at maximum speed? He's running. He's running around players while dribbling the ball. You don't learn that when you're 25. There's no doubt that the cornerstone of the success of every great player, basic skills, fundamental skills, kicking, passing, dribbling, ball control at the youngest possible age. That's so important to master those basic skills. And then to master them at speed. When a friend of mine just came back from taking a school group, a representative school group of players to England, and they played junior academy players in five or six places around England. And I said, what's the difference between the best Australian kids that you've taken over there and what you saw there? He said, skills and speed. He said, they're so quick and they're so skillful. So that's the second thing. A love of the game. And then skill, skill, skill. Basic things done well repetitively.
1: So let's go on this journey then with a young player who does that, loves the game and works very, very hard on their skills. But they are going to face setbacks along the way. How important is resilience, learning to cope with being dropped, being overlooked for a team, having a bad game, having a bad season, for goodness sake? How important is resilience?
0: Oh, it is, isn't it? And my definition of resilience is your ability to bounce back quickly no matter what happens to you or what's happening around you. That's the essence. And the beautiful thing about resilience, Piney, is that you can teach kids to choose to be resilient. And, you know, you and I have talked about the car ride home, for example, and some other similar situations. But you can teach kids that, you know, let's say they're all set up to be in the under 14 rep team in Northland, and they go, yep, this is good, and they don't get picked. Now they can choose to go, that's not fair, this sucks, I hate this sport, I'm going to give up. Or they can learn to choose to say, okay, I didn't make this one, it really sucks, I don't like it, I think I should be in the team, but you know what, tomorrow morning I'm going to get up early and I'm going to do an hour of dribbling practice because I'm going to show these guys, I'm going to show them that I am an exceptional player and I'm capable of great things. So parents can teach them that. When you see in any situation when your child is frustrated, and even at a young age, when you see they're frustrated, you can say, I know you're frustrated. I know you're annoyed. I feel it with you. But you can choose this or you can choose that. And the young players who consistently choose to respond to setbacks in a positive way, to immediately get back on the horse, if you like, and focus on how they get better and learn from the experience, they're the ones that become unstoppable. I mean, I was listening to a young Australian player the other day who missed out on selection in the World Cup squad. And Piney, it was inspirational because they said to him, you must be disappointed. You've been one of the best players in the National League. You know, there was a high expectation. You've been the team. And he said, you know what, there's always another World Cup. And I went, oh, that's the guy I want on my team. Because his heart's broken, he's frustrated, he's disappointed, but he's chosen to go, oh, well, that's what happens. There's always another World Cup. So you can teach your kids resilience. It's an incredibly important skill.
1: I want to get on to parents in greater depth in a moment, but what about self-responsibility, turning up on time, looking after your own gear, owning your preparation? How important is that for young athletes?
0: Yeah, and look, that's a great call. I know when I work with pro teams in any sporting code, and particularly in footy teams, we talk about the term job ready. So if you're a 14, 15, 16-year-old player, the reality is if you go and play professionally in New Zealand, if you play professionally in Australia, if you go to Europe, if you go somewhere in Asia, or you're in the World Cup squad, you're in the All Whites in 2034, you're going to have to take care of yourself. You're going to have to know what to eat. And you're going to know how to clean your own gear. You're going to have to know how to travel. You're going to have to know how to take care of yourself in terms of sleep and hydration and

0: relaxation. You've got to be job ready for when the moment comes. And this comes back again, plenty to parents. So look, if you've got a 14-year-old, 15-year-old, they should be washing their own clothes. They should be cooking their own breakfast. They should be making you a cup of coffee. They should be cleaning their own boots. They should be setting the alarm to say, hey, mum, it's time to go to practice. You want them to be independent, self-determination, accountable and responsible. You want them to develop those things. Because, look, I can't tell you how many kids I've spoken to that have gone either to college programs in the US or have gone to the UK in soccer programs, football programs, and you talk to them and they say, what was it like? And they said, man, it was tough. I had to cook my own food. I had to get myself to training. I had to clean my boots, things that their mum and dad always did for them at home, and all of a sudden they're an emerging elite-level player and they don't know how to do any of that stuff. So they've got to learn those skills. They've got to be, when they just imagine you knock on the door of the All Whites, when you get there, you've got to go, I know what to eat. I know when to eat. I know how to take care of myself. I know how to look after my gear. I know what to wear. I know how to sleep. I know how to travel. They've got to know all those things before they get to that level. So that's all part of their learning from 12 to 18.
1: Staying with parents then and their role in all of this, all parents, and you and I have spoken about this a lot, Wayne, all parents want the best for their kids. But what role should they actually play in a young player's development? And what's the difference between supportive parenting and pressure parenting?
0: Yeah, that's always started talking about the dream, Bonnie. It's the dream has to be their dream. Kids, up there, when they're 10, 11, 12, a lot of kids will live their parents' dream because they love their parents. They want to keep their parents happy. They want to make sure that that relationship with their parents is solid because it's their rock in their life. It means everything. We all know that when kids get 15, 16, 17, and they're starting to become adults and they're really wanting to figure out who they are and they want to do in life, they start making the choices. And it's at that stage, if the dream is not their dream, they say, I don't have to do this anymore, mum and dad, because it's not my dream. The lesson for the parents is, if it's their dream, remember, it's their dream. If they're in love with the sport, if they love kicking a ball, if they love passing a ball, being part of a team, when they get to that critical relationship decision choice mode in 14, 15, 16 years of age, they will choose to follow their dream. And it's hard for parents, because parents, as you say, pointing so rightly, parents love the kids so much. They're only trying to do the best for them. But no matter how much they love their kids, 15-year-old says, sorry, this isn't for me. I don't want to do it anymore. It's over. You can't, those of you with teenagers, you can't make a 15-year-old do anything they don't want to do. But conversely, if they really want to do it, they will crawl over broken glass to keep doing it. So parents, that independence is critical. Allow them to make their own decisions and be self-responsibility. Allow them to do the household things that we talked about. But in the end, allow the dream to be theirs. And, you know, avoid telling them how to kick a ball. Doesn't matter even if you were a player or you're a coach. Avoid the temptation to coach them. Just parent them. We've got great coaches. Just parent them, which is unconditional love, value and accept them for who they are. Just be there and support them in the pursuit of their dream.
1: To finish then, imagine a 12-year-old footballer listening right now, genuinely dreaming of playing for New Zealand at the 2034 Football World Cup in just 8 years from now. What's the one message you'd want them to take away, to retain from our chat?
0: Yeah, great question, Piney, and it's a great way to pull it all together. That if I'm speaking right now to a 12, 13, 14-year-old New Zealand football player, you can do this. And as much as I love my country, and I'll always be an Australian, what New Zealand has achieved as a nation in football, in cricket, in golf, in tennis, in swimming, in rugby, in netball, what New Zealanders have achieved as a nation is remarkable. It's incredible, and it's the envy of so many places around the world. It doesn't matter where you are in New Zealand. If this is your dream, you can do this.

0: make no misunderstanding, no excuses. Living in New Zealand is, because you're not Brazilian or English or German, it's not a barrier. If you believe in it and take a moment to think about just how great New Zealanders have achieved over 50 or 60 years in international sport, and it's in your heart as your dream, make no mistake, you can do this.
1: Wayne, always such a pleasure having you on the radio. Always so many nuggets for people to take away. Appreciate your time as always. Understand you'll be visiting our shores in the next little while. So safe travels. Look forward to welcoming you to our side of the ditch.
0: Cannot wait to see you again, my friend. Really looking forward to that.
1: So am I, Wayne. So am I. Wayne Goldsmith joining us on News Talk ZB. Coming up 7 to 3.
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1: 4 to 3, that is us for another weekend. Huge thanks to Andy McDonald for producing. Awesome work, mate. Enjoy the rest of your Sunday. Tim Beveridge after 3 with the Weekend Collective. Our exit song, well, the All Whites about to embark on their World Cup campaign. Tuesday they play Iran. So 44 years on from our first appearance at a Football World Cup. We've got the song that sent our All Whites off to Spain in 1982. Marching off to Spain. See you on Sports Talk tomorrow night from 7. Bye for now.

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4: 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Mike Hosking, Ryan Bridge, Matt Heath, Tyler Adams, all the names you can trust. 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
5: It's 3 o'clock. I'm Sandy Hodge. Labor's spending plans are under the microscope, with the National questioning how an estimated $18.2 billion gap will be filled. Finance spokesperson Nicola Willis says Labor has outlined $21 billion in commitments over the forecast period, but only one funding policy so far, a capital gains tax. She says the party needs to come clean with the public.
6: The budget was delivered more than 2 weeks ago. It clearly set out the government's finances. There is no excuse for Labor to withhold how it will pay for its spending plans.
5: Labor has hit back at National, calling its claims as desperate as it gets. Finance and economy spokesperson Barbara Edmonds says National wouldn't be attacking Labor's plans unless it was worried about its own. She says Labor will release a fully costed fiscal plan later this year, showing how its priorities stack up and how they'll be paid for. The US and Iran appear worlds apart despite the possibility of a peace deal being signed in the next 24 hours. The agreement would reopen the Strait of Hormuz and trigger 60 days of negotiations. But Iran's not confirming if it will sign on and has denied Donald Trump's claims it will bring about an end to its nuclear program and limits on ballistic missiles. CNN's Oren Lieberman says Iran's also suggesting Trump's keeping quiet about agreeing to release Iranian frozen assets.
7: We have different narratives over what's included here, over when it could be signed, and over how this plays out, and all of that just makes this much more difficult.
5: Psychiatrists warn a mental health funding boost is just a drop in the ocean without more clinical support to back it up. This year's budget pours $100 million into support workers, psychology assistant training and inpatient beds. College of Psychiatrists Chair Dr. Hiren Tharbrew says we need more beds as patients face long wait lists and are often discharged early to make room for others. A call for men to exercise more often to improve their mental health. Industry lobby group Exercise NZ is calling for men to prioritise exercise this Men's Health Week and Men's Mental Health Month. Chief Executive Richard Beddy says research shows physically active people have lower rates of anxiety and depression. He says it doesn't replace professional treatment, but it has its benefits.
8: It fires the body up in a way that you just can't do through any other mechanism.
5: Victims of the Bondi terror attack are being remembered 6 months on from the shooting. 15 people were fatally shot at a Jewish Hanukkah event in December, the youngest victim being 10-year-old Matilda. The New South Wales government has pledged a support package of more than $8 million Australian dollars, with $2 million going towards a permanent memorial for those killed in the attack. State Premier Chris Minns says the funding lays the groundwork to prevent such attacks in the future. Suggestions surface melting in Antarctica will reach a historic point this century. New Victoria University research shows melting across the continent will increase tenfold at our current emissions rate. The study suggests only reducing emissions will stabilise current levels.
9: To Newstalk ZB Sports. Cam Roygaard's defending his actions in the lead-up to their first try in the Hurricanes' emphatic Super Rugby semi-final win over the Blues. The All Blacks halfback had fallen heavily after being clipped by Bowden Barrett while taking a high ball. Standing up as both teams milled around the referee,

0: Roygaard took a quick tap and raced upfield before Geordie Barrett eventually dotted down. Roygaard's told Jason Pyne he's noticed some reaction to the incident.
1: I didn't think I was milking it, but I know everyone's having a bit of a crap online, but it is what it is. Like, to be fair, if I stayed down or didn't take the quick tap, he might have got a yellow card anyway, so, you know, it's not here nor there, but I don't regret it. Like, still footy.
0: The Hurricanes will host the Chiefs in next weekend's grand final. Super Rugby coverage with NZ Safety Blackwoods, Shop King G, and you could score $5,000. It remains advantage Spurs as Game 4 in basketball's NBA Finals moves into its final stages. They lead the Knicks 83-79 with just over 5 minutes remaining in the fourth quarter in San Antonio. A Spurs victory would cut New York's lead to 3-2 in the best of seven-game series. The Mystics aren't fussed about having a weekend off in preparation for a home grand final in Netball's ANZ Premiership. The Auckland-based side will watch on as the Steel and Tactics battle in next week's elimination final. Mystics coach Tia Winikere is philosophical about having their seven-game winning momentum put on pause.
2: Oh, with such a short competition, I don't necessarily see having a week off as an advantage. It depends what you do with that week.
0: The Steel host the Tactics this afternoon, the winner earning hosting rights for the elimination final. And Scotland have sealed a winning start to their first Football World Cup match in 28 years. They've beaten Haiti 1-0 in Boston. Today's final match sees Australia open their campaign against Turkey from 4 p.m. in Vancouver. Earlier, Brazil were held to a 1-1 draw by Morocco, while Qatar scored late to earn the same result against Switzerland. I'm Clay Wilson. That's Newstalk ZB News and Sport with Sanderson Vitamins, online or in-store from Chemist Warehouse nationwide. 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
4: The Met Service forecast for all of Aotearoa, New Zealand. Northland, Auckland, Coromandel, Waikato and the Bay of Plenty mostly fine. Any remaining low cloud clearing this evening. Cloudy periods about Waikato with the odd shower. Gisborne and Hawke's Bay looking mostly fine. Waitomo to Wellington and Wairarapa, including the central high country. Cloudy periods with isolated showers north of Wellington today. Showers increasing tomorrow. Nelson, Marlborough and Canterbury generally fine today. Buller, Grey and Westland cloudy with rain in Westland and Fiordland, possibly heavy. Otago and Southland, often cloudy, scattered rain or showers spreading north this evening.
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Welcome to you. 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I'm Tim Beveridge, and this Sunday, the 14th of June, you can text your feedback on 9292 and you can email timb@newstalkzb.co.nz. I usually give the caveat that if you do email me, don't hold your breath for a response, because sometimes I get a bit flooded and I'm ill-disciplined at replying to my emails. But of course, you're welcome to text anytime on 9292. Coming up on today's show in just a moment, Politics Central, where first up we'll be having a chat with Nicola Willis. Because she announced a press conference today, I got all excited about it, to announce that actually there was an $18 billion hole in Labor's budget. Kind of a bit of deja vu for me there with, didn't Labor do that with Stephen Joyce's budget? Anyway, are these figures just going to be a case of she said, she said? And at 3:25, roundabout, we're going to be talking with Chi Lay. She is the leader of the Opportunities Party, and why we should vote for them. And we're going to explore this a little bit on Talkback as well, but also what do they bring to the party that is missing in New Zealand politics? Just looking a little further ahead to after 4 o'clock for the Health Hub, Greg Payne is with us, and the question around, and everyone talks about, you know, you've got to keep your muscle density and all that sort of stuff and bone density, but just the questions around, it's almost like a chicken and the egg thing. How important is it maintaining your flexibility? Or does strength lead to flexibility? Or does flexibility, I don't know, you know. So we're going to dig into that and the importance of maintaining your flexibility and the best ways to do it. Among other things, and taking your calls after four for the Health Hub with Greg Payne. And at five for Smart Money, Chris Wilson's with us. He's co-chief executive of Harbour Asset Management. And

0: the first question is just how much is $1 trillion? You know, old Elon, SpaceX, the launch of the shares there. And we're going to also dig into field days and what we learned about what the rural sector is doing. And it's important to the New Zealand economy. Don't forget, you can text your feedback, as I say, anytime on 9292. And we also look forward to your contributions and you joining our conversation on 0800 80 10 80. But right now, welcome to the Weekend Collective. It is 9 minutes past three.
1: Politics Central.
0: So, Nicola Willis is calling on her Labor counterpart to show her the money on projects that they want to fund. So by Nicola's count, Labor have so far committed to over $21 billion in spending. In fact, I think when they announce a press conference, you always think it's going to be about some exciting new policy that National are going to announce. But instead, no, she was announcing that according to Nicola Willis's math, Labor have a budget shortfall of about $18.2 billion, which, remember the time when I think that, what was the hole that they reckoned Stephen Joyce had in his figures? Because a couple of elections, well, actually, how many elections ago is it? But they pointed to, I think it was something like $11 billion hole. And I guess the question is, you know, it's just, I always think these issues are so hard to get to the bottom of because you just get different sets of figures that are interpreted according to different views on how you should treat this borrowing, that borrowing, this budget, the next budget, the Treasury figures, and there's a word for it I've suddenly forgotten. So, yeah, we're going to be digging into that with Nicola Willis in just a moment. And also, when we are joined by the Opportunities Party lead, Chile Wong, we're going to be talking about the latest, what they're going to bring to Parliament, because they talk a lot about, they don't like partisan politics. But, you know, of course, we're in an MMP environment and literally party politics, I mean, partisan relates to parties, doesn't it? So we're going to dig into that. But also, what would the top party bring to New Zealand politics that is missing? We'll dig into that in just a moment. But as I say, Nicola Willis held a press conference today announcing that Labor's got a budget shortfall of $18.2 billion. And, well, she's our finance minister, but today she's wearing the hat of party finance spokesperson. Nicola Willis is with me now. Good afternoon.
2: Good afternoon.
0: Hey, did you get to field days?
2: I did. I had a great time there. You know, despite all the challenges the world has thrown at farmers, they're getting on with it. They're making money. The sun was shining. They're investing in new kit, new equipment. They're determined to be more productive and to deliver more to our economy in the years ahead. That's great stuff.
0: Is it compulsory that you have to wear the red bands and the Swanee?
2: Well, I didn't need to wear red bands because the sun was shining, so I just kept my boots on. But I like the Swanee. It's pretty cold early in the morning. When you're at field day.
0: Okay. Look, when I heard there was a press conference today, I thought, some exciting policy is coming announced. But it turned out to be you're having a dig at Labor's numbers, which was a bit reminiscent of them having a dig at Stephen Joyce's numbers all those years ago. Is this just a bit of a tit for tat?
2: Well, more than 2 weeks ago, we delivered our budget, which set out line by line very carefully our policy commitments and how we intend to fund them over the next 5 years. And Chris Hipkins has repeatedly claimed that he would come clean after the budget on his plans to meet what is actually a growing list of election promises, which they haven't explained how they'll fund. And so we've waited. They haven't come out with any spending plan. And so what we've done in a very carefully referenced, calm, conservative document is these are the commitments they've made to you, New Zealand, from fully reinstating the pay equity regime through to delivering locally funded school lunches. Well, here's the costs of each of those policies, and here's the gap between what Labor have promised and how much it will cost to deliver, because we think it's about time Labor came clean, because actually, if you don't have a plan to fund your election promises, there's only two things that are possible. More debt, which equals higher inflation, higher interest rates and a debt spiral, or more taxes. And my suspicion is that Labor is planning more taxes, but they're going to leave it very late in the day till they come out with that.
0: Just for the average punter, because I know there'll be a lot of people, you know, we watch the news headlines, so you have come out and said that there's

0: a hole of about, I think, $18.2 billion. Barbara That's Edmonds right. will no doubt say that your numbers don't stack up either, because they'll come out and they'll interpret them their way and they'll juggle the figures that suit them. How do voters actually know who to believe? Because I'm worried it just becomes a case of she said, she said.
1: Well, there's a simple thing Labor could do tomorrow. Actually, they could do it today, which is set out what the costs of their policies are and how they intend to fund them. That's the typical way parties conduct themselves. To date, Labor has not operated that way. In fact, since the budget, the only thing they have said is they've had another dubiously costed policy that they've said would benefit more than a million New Zealanders at an average benefit of $1,200. Well, that would be more than $1 billion, and they've claimed it would only cost $65 million. So I'm highlighting that in this election campaign, there is a lot at stake because New Zealanders have worked very hard these past 3 years to help clean up the mess left by government, by the last Labor government. And the risk that we're running is that we re-elect the same team of people to put the books to wreck again. And so the media have a job here, Tim, I'll be straight with you. I think there are some pretty serious unanswered questions, and I think the public deserve to know those answers, and it's time that Labor started fronting up with them. So the document we've put together enables people to ask those questions.
0: What are the biggest holes that stand out to you? Because $18 billion, it's a lot of money.
1: It is. Well, the biggest hole is that you'll recall Labor made a huge song and dance that they did not support our proposals to reduce the costs of the pay equity regime in New Zealand. They've repeatedly committed they would fully reinstate the pay equity regime they created in government. Well, Treasury, independently from us, had costed that regime. To fully reinstate it would cost $11 billion over the next 4 years. Well, either one of two things is true. Either Labor are going to keep their word and fully reinstate it, or actually what they're planning to do is water it down. Well, if that is the case, then they should be called to account on their rhetoric, which comes with Bill.
0: So how much of this, if it's not 100%, how much of this sort of heads back to the doorstep of Barbara Edmonds, the opposition spokesperson on these things? Is it all of it, or is it because the party leadership sort of get in the way of her wanting to maybe, you know, do other things?
1: Well, I've been a finance spokesperson in opposition, and it's a really difficult job because all of your colleagues want to go out there with spending promises, but you're the one in the middle who has to sit there and say, guys, this all needs to add up, it needs to be credible, here's the calculator, we're getting over our skis, and you have to say no to your colleagues. And I genuinely think the document that we've released today should help Barbara Edmonds because she's actually got something she can say to her colleagues. Look, we're really overspending here. We can't fund all of this. It's not going to be credible because what it would mean is that we're campaigning on more debt and more taxes. And I suspect those conversations in the Labor Party are very tense, are very difficult, because it's one thing to promise new spending, but if you can't afford it, you then have to promise more taxes. And that's obviously not a popular course of action for the Labor Party to pursue. But Barbara Edmonds may have no choice if her colleagues keep on spraying the money bazooka around, then she's going to have to find a way to fund it.
0: I mean, I guess the simple question would be, if you and Barbara Edmonds belong to the same tennis club, would you be comfortable with her as treasurer?
1: No, I would not. Because to date, she has allowed her colleagues to release policies that are very poorly costed. If Tangi Utukere were a member of my team and he tried to claim that the transport policy they released this week would only cost $65 million, I wouldn't have let that policy out the door because clearly it doesn't add up. Second, if I was looking at the state of New Zealand's books right now as an opposition finance spokesperson, the message to my colleagues would be this campaign is going to be different from the past, guys. There's not enough money around. We've got to be careful or we'll be signing the country up to reckless levels of debt and tax. So let's change the tune. The times have changed from when we were in government. We need to be more careful. And I can't see any evidence that that message has got through to the Labor Party caucus.
0: Look, I imagine Barbara's going to be on ZB tomorrow on the breakfast show, so that'd be a rough guess. But she'll probably... Often you have the conversation sort of heading, look, once we're in office, we'll be able to find further savings, because we'll be able to get our feet under the desk. I mean, is that

0: legit? They can find savings once they're in office, or is this not?
1: Well, I hope she is on News Talk ZB tomorrow, because actually to date, a theme from her has been an unwillingness to front up with any answers to what I think are really fair questions for the media and the public to be asking. But it's, of course, not enough to say we'll find the money in government, because what our government has done is we've committed to very tight levels of spending into the future years, and we've been transparent that even to deliver on those current commitments will require an ongoing program of reprioritisation, of pulling the belt in, of finding savings. So if she's proposing to do even more of that, and that's quite at odds with her rhetoric, which is that every time we come up with a savings proposal, whether that's baseline savings from the public service, whether that's changing income-related rents for state house tenants, whether that's making the school lunch program more efficient, Labor oppose it viciously. Mm. Now, it's one thing to oppose it viciously, it's another one to find the money for it. And I just don't think it's credible in opposition to make big rhetorical statements about reinstating things if you've got no idea where the cash will come from.
0: Actually, I did get a bit optimistic. Someone had a word in my ear and said she has actually been avoiding us a bit, so we'll wait and see on the morning appearance. But what about... What is your judgment as finance minister? And look, as you know, you've also got to be sort of, I hate to say it cynically, but a retail politician. You're looking for votes. How do you assess the government's appetite for savings that you, if you were just being, look, I'm going to be ruthless here and I don't care if it costs us the election. Of course you do.
1: Mm.
0: But where's the government, where's the public appetite for savings? And how deep is the divide between that and what you feel we really need to do?
1: Well, I've actually got a lot of faith in New Zealanders that they understand, because they've had a very recent experience with it in our recent political history, that parties that don't control their own spending end up sending that bill to New Zealanders. You'll recall during Grant Robertson's time as finance minister, he was spending up a storm. What did we get? Out of control inflation for more than 2 years that ramped up prices. Then we got rapidly rising interest rates. We were left with a debt mountain more than twice what it had been in recent history. We've now got the debt servicing costs for that, which are coming in at $9 billion a year, which is enough to fund the operations of multiple government departments. And people know that you just can't go on that way, because many New Zealanders run a tight budget at home, a tight budget in their business. They expect the government to take good care of their cash as well, because, again, they know that the piper always comes, you have to pay it back, and if the government's run out of money, they come after yours. They pick New Zealanders' pockets with bigger taxes. And that's why we do put so much effort as a coalition into being really careful about spending in each budget, because that's what means that we can look you in the eye and say, look, we're not going to be increasing your taxes, because we're minding the pennies and we're minding the pounds.
0: Speaking of the coalition government, Winston ripped into you guys at field days a bit, and he talked about economic... I think, I can't remember the words, but I'm sure they got back to you about, you know, they weren't too flattering about economic management. What's your thought, feeling about that?
1: Well, you know, Winston's going to be Winston, but the reality is we as a coalition have delivered three really responsible budgets together. That's involved compromises on all sides, and ultimately we've all signed up to the view that what we've got to do is be really responsible with the way that we're spending money, get the books back in balance, bend the debt down and grow this economy. And of course there are issues which I disagree with New Zealand First on, but in the main they have signed up to fiscal responsibility with this government, and we've got a proven track record of delivering it.
0: Are there any further savings you're looking forward to, or are you going to save further fiscal decisions until after the election?
1: Well, we've of course set out our savings plans in the budget we've just released, which includes of course that plan to transform the public service and take some of the unnecessary cost out of that. We've also outlined our plans to remove the final year fees-free policy and a range of other small changes. So that's already set out clearly to the public, available for them to scrutinise. As we go down the election trail, the National Party will, of course, have new policies to announce. When we do, we will be really clear what they cost and how we're going to fund them. Because I think that if we're not doing that, all we're doing is signing New Zealanders up to a bill that the country can't afford.

0: How happy are you currently with the state of the books and the country's fiscal position?
1: Well, I think we've made really good progress because when we came into government, the books were in absolute tatters and the world has thrown a lot at this country since then. You know, we've had the global tariff war, we've had the oil crisis, and it's been really challenging. And our government has had to make some really tough choices, many of which had not given me pleasure. But by doing that, we are now in a position where we're forecasting an earlier return to balanced books than we were 6 months ago. We are showing debt coming down faster than it was going to. We are, for the first time since 2021, have been able to announce a reduction in the government's borrowing program, a $6 billion reduction. And all of that's hard won. And the result of that for New Zealanders is that they can have confidence that we're not going to be ramping up interest rates and whacking them with new taxes or leaving our kids with an insurmountable debt mountain. So I feel good about that, but it's hard going and you do have to get out your calculator and you do have to really be careful about every spending commitment you make. And I just don't have faith that Labor would have that discipline.
0: Are you expecting them to really roll out some nuts and bolts policy over heading towards the election, or do you think actually they're going, look, us saying not very much is working quite well, we'll just get more of the same?
1: Well, I always judge people by their actions, and their actions so far have been slogans, light on detail, clearly can't get their hands on a calculator. And I think that's a real shame because I think New Zealanders deserve a more substantive approach that wrestles with the reality of the world we're in, which is more unstable than ever. We're in a world where the government books are more fragile than they've been certainly in my political career. And so what that requires is a degree of seriousness from the people who want to govern. And I just think it sort of treats New Zealanders as fools to say, oh, well, we'll just do the same old just promising you a bunch of stuff. Well, Kiwis are smart enough to know that money doesn't grow on trees. And I think many New Zealanders will say, well, okay, I like the sound of that, but is it really credible? Can it really be delivered? And what's the price I'll end up paying for it?
0: Okay. Hey, Nicola, really appreciate your time this afternoon. That is National Party Finance Spokesperson Nicola Willis. We'll be back. We've got the Opportunities Leader. Now, it's one of those names for sort of almost feels like a blast from the past. Not her, but the party. Anyway, we're having a chat with Chile Wong, the Opportunities Party Leader, in just a moment. This is News Talk ZB. And, of course, then we'll be doing your calls, your response to the interview with Nicola Willis. I think the biggest challenge, I think, for voters simply is these numbers get trotted out and we'll hear a response where we would hope that Barbara Edmonds would front tomorrow. Nicola Willis is doing her best to call her out, call her to the party. So, yeah, watch this space, I guess. We'll be back in just a moment. It's coming up to 27 past three.
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6: Yes, welcome back. And the latest taxpayer union poll told us, it told us what we need to know. Labour in the mid-30s, National hugging 30. I love a good metaphor. Anyway, National hugging 30, New Zealand First on the rise, Greens and ACT fighting for 10. All in all, a smooth re-entry into government for the right. So it's really starting to feel like without a scandal, resignation or shift in the vibe that this election is already called 6 months up. Or is it? There's one party entering as a wild card. That's the Opportunity Party, otherwise known as TOP. And they position themselves as, if I could describe it this way, centre-left, lovey-dovey challenger to New Zealand First, perhaps. But for the past few elections, a lot of talk hasn't actually turned into votes or, more importantly, seats in the House. With a new leader, 2026, they're not just going for 5%. Keeley Wong wants the Golden Goose, which is the Labour Party's stronghold seat of Mount Albert. And Opportunity Party leader Keeley Wong joins me now. Good afternoon.
7: Good afternoon, Tim.
6: A colleague described you guys to me casually as a left-leaning party for annoying white guys and girls who are sick of the Greens.
7: Oh, gosh. Okay. Yeah, I enjoyed your intro there where you said we self-declared as centre-left lovey-dovey. It's been quite entertaining hearing all the different descriptions from across the political spectrum.
6: It was something we prepared earlier in here. So, well, how do you describe you guys?
7: We call them ourselves radical centrists because it does feel in this world where everyone is so tribal on the left and right that to actually be pragmatic and down the middle and just focused on moving forward feels like a radical act these days. But we're proud of it. We follow the evidence and we think we can work with both sides of the political spectrum.
6: So, look, many people will remember TOP with a degree of affection, I think, going back to the Gareth Morgan days. How different is the party, or similar, from its initial iteration?
7: I think our values and our policies are all very similar. We've been working and iterating those for some time, but we've also learned a lot over those three election cycles. And I feel like we're a lot more

0: electorates want to know that we've got a credible shot at winning an electorate, and Mount Albert appears to be that. And so I think it gives other people confidence to give us the party vote if they think that the threshold could be lowered to 3% by winning an electorate. So, and then vice versa, I think people in Mount Albert want to know that we are a strong party that can really make a difference at a national scale, and that's what the people of Mount Albert, I think, want to vote for.
1: Is that your biggest hurdle? Without wanting to sound too cynical, and I have to be honest and say, when we've talked about you guys on Talkback, I have just said, well, it's a wasted vote because they're never going to get in. How do you mount that objection?
0: Yeah. My view is that if you are tired of the status quo, if you're frustrated by the flip-flopping between the left and the right, then a wasted vote is a vote for any of the current parties, because we will just get three more years of the same. And as they always say, if we keep voting for what we've always voted for, we'll always get what we've always got. And so having opportunity in Parliament is a real shot for changing the course of politics in New Zealand. So I would really encourage those people to vote with their values and where they best align.
1: What values, if somebody's like, well, I'm curious in these guys, what are the values? So how would you describe that to the voters?
0: Yeah, I mean, we talk about our following the evidence, not ideology, a lot. I think we also take a long-term approach to everything. So it's not just about how we're going to make our lives better tomorrow, but how we're going to look after the next generation. And that's how we focus our energy on all of our policies and how we sort of approach development of them. I think the other thing for us is courage. We don't put things in a too hard basket. We will tackle things like superannuation and infrastructure head on, and try to find common ground with as many parties as we can to make progress, rather than villainize them, play identity politics, create culture wars. We're not interested in that kind of thing.
1: So what would you guys... I mean, you have your sheet of policies. What would be the influence you would bring to bear first up if you were part of a coalition government?
0: I think that our unique kind of blue-green, obviously teal is an intentional colour choice for us, approach would work with either a National or a Labour-led government, and we could push Labour stronger on the economy and push National stronger on the environment. So something like our energy policy is a great articulation of that. It's both stacks up economically, but it's also the right thing to do by the environment. So I think that's the influence we would have regardless of who the major party is.
1: Your land tax policy might be something that would frighten the horses. tell us about, I mean, how wedded to that are you in terms of influencing taxation policy of a government?
0: Yeah. I mean, our tax policy has been central to the party since the very beginning. And we're really clear that this is the future that we think New Zealand needs to get to. We've been, we've had lots of conversations, reports from the OECD saying that we have a particularly narrow base tax base in New Zealand, and we can't get the, have a more productive economy unless we tax property properly. At the same time, we're not naive to think that a small party entering Parliament for the first time can necessarily do tax reform overnight. So we are open to that and pragmatic about the, iterative approach that might need to be taken.
1: Yeah.
0: But ultimately, we do think that that's where we need to get to. And we want to do it in a way that benefits all New Zealanders.
1: Is that sort of a message you might for people who maybe are a little bit wary of a tax like that, that it's not the hill you're about to die on?
0: Yeah, I think it's important for people to know that we understand that we are a bit of an unknown for many people, and our tax policy is big and bold. We're not shying away from what we think is the ultimate right answer, but the path to achieving it and implementing it, my view is it's not going to happen overnight, certainly not in our first term in Parliament.
1: So what hill would you die on?
0: In terms of red lines, when it comes to coalition agreements, if we saw things in there that we thought were going to further erode our democracy, that's something that we feel really passionate about. So, too much concentration of power for ministers, for example, that's not something that we would agree to. Further walkbacks of environmental laws, continued fast track without environmental guardrails, again, those are things that we would find difficult to agree to.
1: I mean, these are slightly fickle questions, but I don't mean them to be. So, I mean, it's a bit like if it was a prize fight, which party would you guys be wanting to step into the ring and with and go, like, we're going to give these guys a good pummeling?
0: Oh,
1: well, I mean, for instance, I was thinking you might want to have a

0: crack at Winston, or would you want to have a crack at the Greens because you think they've gone sort of too, I don't know what they've gone, but anyway.
1: Yeah, I mean, I think we're definitely more of a pacifist than the fighters here in Opportunity, but I think we've made no secret of the fact that we think New Zealand First in particular fuels the pendulum politics that we've experienced in New Zealand by jumping far to the left and then far to the right, and no one can quite predict where they're going to go next. And as they say, the nation goes to vote and then Winston decides who will be Prime Minister. And we just don't think that that is a very healthy way for our democracy to go. So, we are certainly making no secret of the fact that we would like to be an alternative kingmaker or coalition partner.
0: Okay, Mount Albert. Why did you choose Mount Albert as the place you're really going to go for? And how are you going to build up a head of steam so you can, you know, really capture the voters' imaginations there?
1: Well, I live in Mount Albert, so that was a good starting point for me. It's obviously a community that I feel connected to. My daughter goes to school here. I grew up just around the corner in One Tree Hill. And so, I mean, I think personally, I would find it quite hard to run an electorate that I don't have a strong connection to. So that was the first point. The second is that it is very much our voter demographic here. There are a lot of young families, people that are working in sort of future-focused roles and wanting a more aspirational future for New Zealand. So I think our message will really land with this electorate. I think it's also an electorate that is facing a lot of the challenges that are symbolic of New Zealand. You know, it's a housing intensification versus community spaces, infrastructure challenges. All of those things are very relevant to Mount Albert, but also quite symbolic for where New Zealand is at.
0: I gather that to participate in the minor leaders debates, you need to get there's a target of 3%, isn't there?
1: I believe so, but it's a bit of a black box as to exactly what it takes. But that's what we've been told.
0: So how do you nudge in there? What's your strategy to, you know, getting taken seriously? Because it's a fickle world. Yep.
1: I mean, polling above 3% consistently is definitely a good start. And obviously, we're just wanting to get our polling up as quickly as possible, as early as possible. But I think also, I mean, what's interesting is we're now polling above Te Pāti Māori. And so if they're going to include them in the debates, it would be a bit odd to not include a party that is polling above them as well. Mm. So I guess that is working in our favour.
0: Is it sort of like you really... You sort of want to, while you're on, it doesn't matter how good you are, if you're not getting the public's ear, it's always a struggle. Are you sort of, and I don't want to use this comparison, but I'm going to because most people relate to it. Are you sort of looking for the Peter Dunne moment where you can get into a debate and people will watch you and go, oh my goodness, she's really great. Mm. The worm's going to tilt your direction. Is this really what you need?
1: Yeah, if we can get a shot at being part of those televised debates, then I feel really confident that we can resonate with a lot of New Zealanders, and we do just need to have that exposure. It's a real chicken and egg for minor parties that are outside of Parliament, because, you know, the less exposure you have, the lower a polling you have. So, you know, we're doing everything that we can to raise awareness ourselves, and we're hoping that will convert to the media attention as well.
0: Hey, just one last question. The whole thing around conventions and MMP, like as we see in, I think Germany's probably an example, that there's a convention that whoever gets the largest vote, everyone tries to work out a coalition around that party, is my understanding. Whereas, as you did touch on, it's like, you know, we have the election and then Winston decides. What is your party's approach to who you would do business with? Because as we see in the poll, Labour are slightly ahead in this particular poll of National, and yet the National sort of block would be government. How would you, based on this poll, make your decision as to who to go in with?
1: Yeah, we would follow that principle of negotiating with the party that receives the most amount of votes first. I think that's a fair principle that, you know, in convention that helps with stability in democracy. So we would certainly do that first. But as I mentioned earlier, if it was sort of, you know, us having to agree to red lines that we weren't willing to cross, at that point we could then speak to the other party. And obviously there's so many variables, other minor parties as well. But that's the approach we would take.
0: So would you talk to Labour first, or would you be looking at, well, ACT are there and we could do the deal with ACT without Winston, so you'd look at a block rather than...
1: We'd look at the major party and who... and

0: which one, so out of National or Labour on current polling, has the most votes, we would speak to them first.
1: Okay.
0: And then I guess it's up to them as to who else they bring in for other, you know, coalition partners.
1: Okay. Hey, look, good luck with Mount Albert. I mean, and they've had you. Two PMs and maybe that, yeah. maybe Kilo.
0: Well, three. Whoa. Michael Joseph Savage.
1: Oh,
0: as well.
1: Sorry. There we go.
0: Yeah. It's an electorate that likes a party leader, so we're hoping that that will work in our favour.
1: Oh, well, best of luck with that, Kilo. I really appreciate your time.
0: Thank you.
1: There we go. That is Kilo Wong, the leader of the top party. Got to say, in terms of just having a chat and a conversation where they're just answering the questions and telling you what the, you know, for, and clearly what their point of view is, good on him. What do you reckon? What would it take for you to vote for top? Would you do it just because you love their policies, or are you looking for them to nudge close at 5 and you think, you know what, maybe I can help them push over 5%? We'll be back in a moment. We won't have too much time for a talk back. We've got time for two or three calls. So back in a tick, it's 16 minutes to 4.
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1: Newstalk ZB. Right, let's take some calls. I'll get through a few of your texts as well. There's been some thoughtful little texts coming on that one. Jeff, hello.
17: Yeah, hi, Tim. How are you?
1: Good, thanks.
17: I'm just wondering if perhaps democracy's just run its course and it's time to try something else.
1: What, dictatorship or benevolent dictatorship, your sort of style or what?
17: Yeah, well, yeah, look at Singapore and that's doing all right, you know. Like, do we need extra parties? We don't need extra parties. We just, when you've got MMP, there's an extra party, who do you vote for?
1: Do you just want one big major party like they have in China?
17: Well, what I think is the average

0: country has no interest in politics and no real interest in how the country going. They just want how it deal for them.
1: Yeah. What did you think of Keeley Wong's chat with me just then? Because she strikes me as being a thoughtful, impressive young person.
0: She does, but why another party? And she's a very thoughtful person, but what influence is she going to have? She might get one seat.
1: Well, sometimes
0: I can't see her getting any other.
1: Well, once you get the one seat, you drag in your percentage. So that's, I think, why I think Mount Albert's an interesting one. Look, I reckon the media will love that headline of Mount Albert, the battle on that. So you know what? She might get a bit of pick up on that one. Chuck, hello.
2: Hi, yes, I want to speak to about Nicola Willis and the Labour Party. I seen that thing on with Q&A this morning, and that Labour guy talking about free buses or $20 caps. He just didn't have his figures or arguments ready at all. I don't think it passed
1: the sniff test.
2: A lower grade at math. But the biggest thing that Nicola was talking about is this woman paying women for some bureaucracy thinks they're worth. I'd say everybody agrees that equal pay for equal work, but not comparing a car mechanic with somebody doing rest homework. That's just crazy.
1: Hey, what did you make of the chat with Keeley then? Because whether or not you're going to vote for her, I mean, the thing, there's a certain clarity of thought and answering there that I did enjoy as an interviewer. What do you reckon?
2: I would bet any money she could get in, but I'd bet any money there's no way the far-left opportunist party would go with National. National is well aware of their position.
1: Well, she said that she'd go with, you know, which way the voting wind blew, but yeah, okay. No, good on you, Chuck. I appreciate your call, mate. A couple of texts actually on that, or maybe we might just take another call in a second. But here's a text that just said, Tim Keeley sounds like an impressive young lady. Really enjoyed listening to her, from Richard. Another one, this is an interesting one. Hi, Tim. Call me cynical, but unfortunately we had a wonderfully articulate, positive person with Jacinda, and look what a chameleon skinned politician she was. Keeley sounds great. I'd like to think Top can do what they're talking about, but would I take the risk? A rhetorical question from Angela there. Tell you what, let's sneak another call in with Daniel. G'day, Daniel.
3: Howdy, hi.
1: Good. We got a couple of minutes.
3: Yeah, absolutely. I was mainly wanting to respond to one of the previous callers who was saying why another party. I mean, the question to ask is, why not another party?
1: that's just, why not?
3: I'm 28, so I've been voting for 10 years now. And it's this kind of back and forth every election cycle of one party complaining about the other party, one party spending too much, the other party spending too much. Why not another party? Why not give a third option?
1: Well, there are other Winston and David Seymour and Chloe and the Māori Party leadership. I've suddenly forgotten his name for a second. That shows how far they're out of the limelight they are. Rawiri, they would all agree with you. They would say that we're the third, fourth, fifth, and sixth parties. So let's have a number seven. Woohoo!
3: Yeah, absolutely. I think another option would be great if there's not enough kind of backing for those parties to push them into the other ones. Why not another horse that might get into the finish line?
1: Yeah. No, good stuff. Okay. Thanks for your call, mate. I appreciate it. Okay. Look, we'll see what other texts are floating back into the show. We'll be back in just a tick. It is 8 minutes to 4 News Talk ZB.
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0: 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The Nick Scali half-yearly clearance is on now with everything reduced across the entire Nick Scali range. Everything is reduced during the half-yearly clearance. On now at Nick Scali Wado Park, Mount Wellington and St. Luke's.
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7: Yes, Newstalk ZB. Look, we've only got about a minute and a half, so just as a final sort of closing comment, I actually would like to see, I'm not saying whether I'd vote for them or not, but I would like to see Ke Lay Wong given a chance in a public debate at the election. Because, you know, the Opportunities Party, you know, they've been around the scene for a little while. They are, you know, they've emerged in the latest poll with, I think she's, you know, with a noticeable sort of percentage rather than just sort of on the fringes. But I have a suspicion. The reason I'd like to see it is because I think she'd do really well, and I'd love to see the reaction to that from the voting public. Because I do like a good election debate. Whether we actually get good election debates, well, who knows? Anyway, so good luck to them. And also just on the Nicola Willis calling out Labor on their $18 billion. Look, we were expecting some other announcement when she announced the press conference, but pointing out that there's an $18 billion hole. And from what my colleagues tell me, it has been a little hard to get hold of Barbara Edmonds, but hopefully we'll actually hear from her on the shows tomorrow, one of the shows. So fingers crossed on that. So then we'll have done our job on the Weekend Collective. Anyway, we will be back with the Health Hub. We've got Greg Payne with us talking about flexibility balanced with stress. Strength. Strength, not stress. Started right, finished wrong. Anyway, we'll be back in just a moment with the Health Hub. Newstalk ZB.
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0: rounds of competition, it comes down to this final regular season ANZ Premiership clash between the Southern Steel and the Mainland Tactics in Invercargill, a bit of a netball fortress for the Steel, and these two teams sitting second and third on the ladder are battling for hosting rights to next weekend's elimination final. It will be these two going head-to-head next Sunday afternoon for a spot against the Northern Mystics in the ANZ Premiership Grand Final in Auckland. My name is Nathan Lim here for the call for the next hour and a half of action here on News Talk ZB Sport and iHeartRadio. And alongside me, former Silver Ferns coach Yvonne Willering. Yvonne, welcome to the broadcast. What can we expect from this afternoon's fixture?
1: Yeah, and it's interesting because, like, we sit there and go, these two teams are going to play again next week and we're going to be watching exactly the same. But it isn't quite like that because both these teams will want a home semi-final.
2: Not, you know, like we're playing for a home elimination.
1: Really important. So, yeah, it's a situation. Steel at home, they will want to have two in a row here. So I reckon it's going to be a tightly contested match. And Tactics, a lot of people didn't even have them up there. But obviously, these are the two teams that are going to be there for the semi-finals. And, yeah, it's hard to predict who's going to win. But at the moment, the Steel must have the edge, mainly because of the tremendous crowd support they've had. But sometimes their crowd isn't actually there for them until they're really winning. And I'm going, where are you when your team really needs you when you're a few goals short? So it's going to be an interesting game. You know, it's not just, oh, you know, never mind, next week's another game. This is actually really important to both teams.
0: I've been incredibly impressed with the Tactics this year purely because they lost basically their entire championship team last year. The only player who hung around was captain Edikana Pedersen, and she got injured. They haven't had her. So Donna Wilkins has rebuilt this team basically from scratch, and they are up the pointy end competing for to host the elimination final. I mean, what have you made of the Tactics overall and Donna Wilkins this year?
1: And I spoke to Donna Wilkins about all this, and last year she had a lot of players, rare experience,

0: players, you know, and it's a situation they've all gone. I says, mate, now it's time for you to start coaching. And that's exactly what this is about. And I think she's really brought this team together. She's got Charlie Bell in the team. She was in the Stars last year, brought her into the team, you know, and so they've come all together. And it was a huge loss, Erikana Pedersen. And it's really interesting. Three teams have had midcourt players out, and it has really affected their performance. Steel, obviously, had Kimura Poi. And the Stars obviously had Ruella Buchanan out as well. And they all were critical to the team. And I must admit, you know, the mid-quarters do actually lead both attack and defense in it. So, yeah, you know, to go without without Pedersen, that basically it's inexperience, particularly the in-circle defense, Balmer and Barnett. You know, Barnett, Australian, coming into the equation. Bell, also an Australian, so she's got Australians at both ends of the court. But I think that she's really brought them together really well. And initially, they had a lot of advantage over other teams because no one really knew what they were going to be about. Yes, they've known them a little bit better now, but they're still in a position, semi-finals nipple.
1: Let's go to a quick break. When we come back, continued build-up to the Steel versus the Tactics. Centre pass from 10 past 4 on Newstalk ZB Sport and iHeartRadio.
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1: The Southern Steel and the Mainland Tactics about to do battle in Invercargill for rights to host next week's elimination final. That's right, these two teams will go head-to-head next weekend as well for the chance to play the Northern Mystics in the ANZ Premiership Grand Final in a couple of weeks' time in Auckland. My name is Nathan Lim. Alongside me, former Silver Ferns coach Yvonne Willering. Yvonne, we talked about the Tactics. Let's switch focus to the Steel, who have been obviously one of the form teams of the competition. They're coming off a 71-59 hiding of the Stars last week. And I suppose they had a little bit of a rough start to the season, but really came strong through the middle. What have been their biggest strengths this year?
0: Yeah, and it's interesting. Absolutely. And, but, I mean, again, they've lost Kimiora Poi. That also was big for

0: them because she led that through the middle. But I've been really impressed with Stipe in the defensive end. She has now had to step up into, you know, into the big time, basically, and be the leader in that defensive circle. And I think that she's done that really well in that situation. And I love the Dunn-Heffernan combination. I mean, Dunn is a huge shooter. And what I mean by that, a tremendous volume. Yes, you can say, oh, they're all close-range shots. Yes, they are. But, boy, she can get free in a very, very small space. She's not just a holding shooter. She has movement to her game. You know, and if she's fed right, but she is so hard to stop. And Heffernan will take the shots when she has to, but she basically leads that attacking end. So, yeah, you look at that, and everyone's just slotting in really well into that equation. And I guess that very much what I call the steel mentality. They may take quite a while to get that ball into the shooting circle, but they make very few errors, and that's what it's all about. And you have a look throughout the whole A and Z. There's so many unforced errors in it. You know, one team will win one quarter and then go down in the next. So also there's been no consistency. And I think Steel certainly have been probably the most consistent team in the competition.
1: You mentioned Kara Stith, who's obviously been outstanding for the Steel this year, leads the competition in deflections by a long way, actually, by 9 over Phoenix Karaka, who has 48. She's got 57, does Stith. And she's one of those players who are well in this Silver Ferns selection conversation, I suppose, with the Commonwealth Games coming up in a couple of weeks. In a month or so. In terms of, we know the squad's going to be named on June 17. Are there opportunities, do you think, for last minute these players to turn the head of Dame Nolene? Will this be on their minds, do you think, the Commonwealth Games?
0: Yeah, I think that by now you'd have a fair idea who the squad is, maybe not the team. You know, that's got to go for ratification anyway. But, and you talk about Stith, and she has been consistent throughout the season. You know, and look at you, and you can say, oh, yeah, but she only plays goalkeeper. Yeah, but you've got players around her as well. And absolutely, she deserves to be in the equation. You know, and I think a number of people that have spoken to, netball people, you know, and they've brought up her name all the time. And I'm going, yeah. I mean, I certainly believe in her, you know, and I just love her energy throughout, you know, throughout everything. And she actually, she's a young kid still, but boy, she's almost, I was going to say, she's actually a leader out on court, you know. So, yeah, rate her very highly.
1: Let's go through the starting lineups. We're just a moment away from a centre pass for the Southern Steel in the shooting circle. Aaliyah Dunn and Georgia Heffernan in the midcourt. Ashley Poise in the centre bib with Serena Dalna-Kamakama at wing attack and Renee Savai Inaya at wing defence. Munro Nonoa and Stith make up the defensive end. For the tactics, Charlie Ballin, Amarangi Malasala at the shooting end. Gina Crampton, wing attack. Holly May, the centre. Fa'amu Mulianga at wing defence. Laura Barmer, goal D. And Ash Barnett at goal keep. As we've seen, it was the Steel with the centre pass. And Dunn slots her first of the afternoon. And it is Savai Inaya doing well to get a deflection in there as the tactics take their first centre pass. Goes out of bounds. Tactics get it back in play, and Bell shots her first just wide of the post.
0: Yeah, and it's interesting. Bell then shot and then looked up to the scoreboard, and I'm going, why are players always constantly looking up to the scoreboard? Just play the game. It's about the performance, and I find that interesting, where some players, they're very score-driven. So, anyway, yeah, I think that this first quarter, and that was a mistake, would you believe, by Ashley Poy. I just finished saying they make very few mistakes. But I think this first quarter will just be like testing each other out in a way. You know, you can almost say it's semi-finals netball, because there is a lot on the line. One, pride, but also, you know, the ability to obviously have the home semi-final.
1: Poy losing it over the baseline, so the tactics inbound managed to get it up into the attacking third. It's Crampton over on the right-hand side of circle edge. Nice ball over the top to Bell, who just on the left of the baseline puts the ball through the net, and the tactics go up 2-1. They've got centre pass as well. Mather with the centre pass. She's got the ball around the top of the circle. Floats to Amarangi Malasala in the right-hand pocket, just outside the circle. Low ball from Maiden to Malisala. Stith doing well to get in there and disrupt, but it will be tactics ball inbound from the baseline. Malisala looks over the top to Crampton. A little bit of disruption. Crampton manages to get it over the top of Stith to Bell, and the tactics are up 3-1, couple of minutes into the quarter.
0: Appreciate Bell is the tallest shooter in the league. Pretty sure about that.

0: Yeah, and your start at the moment is Mike Inger really in front, needs to get off the body and actually look for the for an intercept. You know, the closer she gets, the more trouble that you're having. Marisol, I find it interesting. She's often asking for the ball, but it's quite wide. She's never going to shoot it. So I'm going, why are you asking for the ball? Because I know you're going to pass it out anyway. So, again, she's got lovely movement, but she needs to go towards the post. Other end of the court, ooh, Dunn misses her first shot, but normally she does get her own rebounds. And that's because, obviously, she's in a good shooting position.
1: Yeah, Leah Dunn leading the competition in goals and shooting percentage. 382 goals, shooting at 97.7%. Yeah. Hasn't featured in the Ferns recently, but would have to be in that conversation at least for the Commonwealth Games squad.
0: Yeah, it's interesting though, no one's talking about the fitness standards anymore. Remember that was always the criteria, and I think that there was a time that she probably wasn't going to pass the fitness standards. Is it a top priority for her? Well, only Ali can talk about that anyway. But yeah, she, again, another player that really, have a look at it, she's the most accurate shooter, so she should feature in some capacity.
1: Steele has to get the centre pass ball off the tactics and slot a goal to make it 3-3. They now have centre pass, and around the attacking transverse line, Dalna Kamakama has it. Offloads to Dunn, ranging outside of the circle. Across to the right-hand pocket with Ashley Poy.
0: Yeah, a bit lucky there. Contact call against Barnett. Barnett, I think, Obama. So opportunity, obviously, for Georgia to get a goal back in. So now suddenly it is 4-3 to the steal. And again, it was through an error of the tactics at their attacking end.
1: Tactics centre pass, and it's Malisala with it up by the attacking transverse line for Crampton. Crampton with a nice ball to Bell. Bell wasn't too far out from the post.
0: I was going to say,
1: again.
0: You were right. It was a lovely pass. Why did Bell not turn around and shoot the post? She's going to say she's off balance. Really, that was a really good pass into her. So, yeah, that surprised me. But, nevertheless, pass went out, back to Crampton, back into Bell, and shot it.
1: 4-4. Almost 5 minutes into this contest. Steele with possession from the centre pass. Two sides neck and neck. One general play turnover apiece thus far is Heffernan in sort of two-point zone. Working the ball out to Poy and trying to pick off a little bit more space
0: Beautiful.
1: In the circle. Eventually, Poy goes over the top to Dunn on the baseline.
0: And that's what I mean. Georgia Heffernan then did a beautiful screen on, looked behind to make sure that that Dunn was there, and she was, and it was a lovely placement pass. So already, actually, Georgia Heffernan really involved in the play. I mean, I think she's only got one out of one at the moment, but she's been really involved in making sure that Alia Dunn is free. Situation other end of the court. Again, Charlie Bell took the ball. It went quite deep, and she was off balance, and so ended up giving it to Malisala. Missed the shot, but Bell finishes it off. And that's why Bell will get rebounds under there. Again, like I indicated, she is the tallest player there.
1: A little bit lucky for the tactics. Malisala drops one pass, and now a turnover from the steal at the other end of the court. So tactics with the ball back and a chance to move back ahead of the hosts in Invercargill. It is Mather with the ball just outside the circle. Works it to Crampton, and Crampton into Bell right next to the post. No trouble there from Stife. And tactics will have the centre pass up 6-5. Malisala, the centre pass received. Crampton has it. Left-hand side of the centre third. Barmer now getting involved on the right. Tactics working backwards.
0: They are.
1: Now back to the transverse line. Crampton back into the centre third again. Malisala over the top and almost picked off there.
0: Actually,
1: by the steal.
0: Yeah, and steal normally is known to do one-on-one defense, but if you have a look at it, you almost can say it's a box defense. What I mean by that the players form into what I call a box and then go looking for the intercept. As Stife did then, slightly mistimed it, and that's why ability still to go in. But that's what they need to do. They need to start looking for a ball outside the circle, because the pass that's going into Bell, particularly from Crampton, is a good one.
1: Just looked a little short on options there. Savai Naya almost reeling the intercept. Steele back in possession after the centre pass, and the ball is with Heffernan just to the left of the post. Heffernan puts through her second of the night.

0: 7-6, the Tactics lead back in possession. Let's see if this attack can work its way into the circle a little quicker. Mather just outside the circle, looking inbound for Bell, picked off by Stith, but was called for the contact. And Malisala has it just on circle edge. Looks over the top to Bell with a nicely timed pass. That outstretched arm of Stith just missing it. And Tactics go up 8-6. Steele sent a pass. Heffernan ranging outside of the circle and a nice ball into Dunn.
1: Easy as, yeah. Both defenders then got caught standing side by side, which means the ball that beats one also beats the other. So really good looking pass into Dunn on that occasion.
0: Tactics 8, Steele 7. Tactics sent a pass. I think it's fair to say at this point the Steele seem to be getting the ball into the circle a lot more efficiently than the Tactics. Tactics look a little bit more hesitant as Bell slots.
1: Yeah, and and I'm totally with you, but the defense from the Steel are not working together. And Stith is often looking at the bench going, what am I supposed to be doing here? Because she is doing one-on-one. Anyway, in the meantime, wow, Malisala was right up to the transverse line. It was a ball that basically went wayward, and she managed to pick it up. And I'm going, why are you way up there? But had she not been there, they wouldn't be in position right now.
0: Barmer was picking up the deflection. And ball four, the Tactics, as Malisala attempts from a couple of metres out from the post. Obstruction there from Stith, so she'll get another go.
1: Did you like the way she talked to the umpire and went, okay then?
0: Umpire telling her she can take a step.
1: Oh, it was actually Barmer that was Barmer. In front. Yeah, she was in front of the pass and got a lovely tip.
0: It is Barmer with the ball in hand again after the Tactics centre pass. Tactics suddenly out to a 10-7 lead. And oh, nicely picked off there by Savaitu Nea. And she throws it straight back.
1: Yeah, that is so, that's so hard. And really, in those occasions, you need to have someone standing beside saying, give it to me, you know, as an offload. So that's so sad when you've worked so hard to get an intercept. That is a pass where it goes, Malisala's outside the circle, hits the goalpost, moves in, takes the ball. You have to land before you take it. That is a rule I'd like to see changed. To me, that is a short pass because there is insufficient distance for a defender to come through. I don't know if I stand alone on this, but time will tell.
0: In the back. I quite like it.
1: I'm sure you
0: do. little bit of ingenuity. I don't mind it.
1: Okay, so you can also do that if it's a goalkeeper throwing in. They could hit the post, right, and when they throw it in, pick it up themselves, and then able to pass it straight into the midcourt.
0: Yeah, I'm happy.
1: Okay. I like it. If you can do, you know, if everyone does
0: theoretically,
1: it.
0: Right, if you've got one team passing the ball inbound, then you've got an extra defender, right, who could be closer and trying to prevent that.
1: Mm. Yep. See, defensively, and I have actually coached this, as a backline throw-in, a goalkeeper could actually throw in, hit the net, and then go and take it herself.
0: Ball over the top from Malisala to Bell as Wayward picked up by Poy and still swing the ball back up. The attacking end, ball finds Dunn, quick as you like, and the steal hit back. The score is 11-7. Tactics, we're on the verge of a four-point lead there, and it's just swung. They'll still have the centre pass and a chance to draw it back to just one. Dana Kamakama looking for options. Finds Heffernan well outside the circle. Heffernan into the corner pocket to Dunn. Looks back outside to Poy, and Poy nicely into Heffernan, metre and a half out from the post, and Heffernan makes no mistake. That's three for her.
1: Just like that. I mean, that really is ball speed right now. Don't forget. Oh, Stith has finally come out and got it taken. A beautiful intercept. Almost right up to the transverse line. And that's what she needs to do. And that's what we know she can do. Just like that, in the hands of Dunn. And suddenly it is 11-all. And don't forget, this is a two-pointer. We're in the last 5 minutes of the quarter.
0: Don't forget. That is why she is well and truly in the Silver Ferns Commonwealth Games selection conversation. Kara Stith, one of the standout defenders in this competition, especially when you factor in the injury to Catherine Hall, as the steal called and the turnover ball for the Tactics.
1: Would you believe a held ball? That should never happen at this level. And Donna Wilkins was quite happy about that because obviously situation, you want to win every quarter. Okay, two-point shot has chosen not to take it, where we know Malisala is really good on a two-point shot.
0: Specialist two-point shooter. The ball eventually finds its way to Bell, and Bell will put the Tactics back up 12-11. But the Tactics, I suppose their defenders, Ras Barnett, Laura Barmer, ranging out of the circle.

0: quite a lot. We saw just before on the previous play that Dunn was unmarked in the circle. Happy to range out and try and look for intercepts, but the Steel finding it much easier to get into the tactic circle than the tactics are up the other end as Bell slots another 13-11. This will be a Steel centre pass. Kamakama has it on the attacking transverse line. Nice ball into the top right-hand pocket for Heffernan. Heffernan looks the other side to Poy and then takes the pass back from Poy. A short ball. Oh, no, Heffernan losing contact. It out.
1: Bit lucky.
0: Barmer was leading with the umpire, but will be a shot for Heffernan a couple of metres out from the post. And
1: she's got more confidence, hasn't she? Because normally she would have offloaded that to Dunn. She's really taking a lot of responsibility. 4 out of 4, and again, doing a lot of the field play as well. This is still anyone's game.
0: A potential favourite for the Silver Ferns goal attack, bib. Georgia Heffernan. As Mather has the ball in the attacking third for the tactics. Up by one, looking for options. And Savai Inea is making an absolute nuisance of herself. She's already picked up a couple of deflections. Malasala has the ball just on the baseline right next to the post. And she'll chuck through another one. That'll be 14-12 to the tactics. Minute 20 to go in the opening quarter in Invercargill. Newstalk ZB Sport iHeart Radio. Thank you for your company. Sunday afternoon, hope you've enjoyed your weekend as the Steel have the ball in the centre third. Their centre pass, Heffernan ranging well outside of the circle. Always such a reliable connection to the midcourt is Georgia Heffernan. Sharp ball into Dunn in the circle from Heffernan, and Dunn will slot another one.
1: And did you notice then, Georgia Heffernan was in the circle, could see that it was really crowded, so she went out, didn't draw the defender, but still found the space to feed it into Dunn. In the meantime, Bell, a pass went astray to her, and again, it's in the hands of the Steel. And you know when the Steel has possession, just listen to the crowd, and you can tell whenever they gain possession. And again, situation 14-13 at the moment to the tactics. Steel will want to win this quarter.
0: It's not the first time we've seen a pass between Crampton and Bell sort of break down. Poy loses the ball between her legs, but retrieved by Heffernan. Yep. Heffernan clever. Into Dunn.
1: Yeah, clever. Poy knew that if she'd picked it up, it was a chance of a replayed ball, and that's why she left it for Heffernan, but guarded the ball. So, yeah, it was a clever play.
0: 14 all, both sides, 14 from 15, shooting at 93% so far in the contest.
1: Got to get the ball in there. 3 seconds to go.
0: Right
1: Got
0: hand
1: to take
0: pocket
1: the shot.
0: For Dona Kamakama. Heffernan with a 2-point attempt. Won't go. Retrieved by Dunn. And Dunn will slot
1: It'll
0: it just on the stroke of quarter time.
1: Yeah, but don't forget, it is not the buzzer that stops the game. It is the umpire's whistle. I don't know why they're even chatting about it, because the goal was on its way up. Don't forget, it's not now on the downward trajectory of the pass. It is actually, if it's left the player's hand, it counts if the whistle hasn't gone. So absolutely, that goal counts. So it's 15-14 to the Steel. They'll be happy with that.
0: Yeah, strong start for the Southern Steel. We'll go to a quick break here on Newstalk ZB Sport iHeart Radio. Be back with second quarter action in just a few moments.
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0: The Southern Steel leading the Mainland Tactics 15-14 after one quarter of the final ANZ Premiership regular season game of the year. The winner of this match to host next week's rematch, the elimination final. The winner of that to play the Northern Mystics in the grand final the weekend after in Auckland. So far, Leah Dunn, 11 from 12, but that miss, she picked up her rebound. Georgia Heffernan, 4 from 5. Charlie Bell is 11 from 11. And Amorangi Malasala, 3 from 4. Who has the edge so far in this contest, Yvonne? Obviously, the Steel slightly up, but it also felt like, in terms of the rhythm of both attacks, the Steel had the edge.
1: Yep, I'm totally with you on that one. I'm looking and I'm going, I don't know, this can go either way. And obviously it still can, but yeah, I think Steel had the edge. They have got obviously the home crowd behind them, and you can tell when something good happens and when they get possession, because the crowd really acknowledges that. So it's a situation, yeah, shooting in, get the ball to your shooters. They're very accurate, absolutely, and they all are. So now it's a situation, who is going to dare come out for an intercept? And both lots, Balmer and Barnett, I don't think they've got an intercept between them yet, but we know they do come out to take intercepts. They're known for it. Balmer in particular, appreciate Barnett is not eligible for the Ferns, but Balmer, earlier on the season, I'm looking at her and I'm going, oh, you could be a Fern in the future at some stage. So, yeah, it's going to be interesting to see. It's going to be a battle, probably, between both ends.
0: Tactics with the opening centre pass, lot it through to make it 15-all. Meanwhile, up the other end, Georgia Heffernan gets her first off the second quarter. Steel leads 16-15, a minute gone in the second quarter. This ANZ Premiership contest on Newstalk ZB Sport and iHeartRadio. My name's Nathan Lim, alongside me, former Silver Ferns coach Yvonne Willering. And you mentioned Laura Balmer. Well, she played for the Pulse last year and came into starting goal D when Paris Mason went down injured. I didn't think they lost anything last year at that defensive end, and since then she's moved to the Tactics, joined up with Ash Barnett on the defensive end, and I think she's been outstanding. Great, Laura Barnett.
1: Yeah, I agree. Yeah, I think even in combination, and appreciate Barnett will play a different style, the Australian style, but I think she's really come into the equation. So yeah, and absolutely, they've got a lot of ball from slow start in this particular game. At the moment, you have a look at it, and Barmer's caught chasing Georgia Heffernan, and I would not chase her. I would wait for her to come to you, because she's actually at the moment, Georgia Heffernan is acting like a second wing attack, so there must be intercepts to be taken in that situation. Anyway, at the moment, an easy pass into Dunn, and I was just going to say, and she won this from there. And have a look at it, all her shots, if you dot them out, they are all close and they all from a particular range, they're from a particular situation, but she's accurate. Meantime, again, another lost opportunity for the Tactics, and I think this is the way the game's going to go. It's going to be through simple mistakes and then making sure of your own centre pass off, and then have a look at it. Steel quite happy just to play the ball around and into their shooters, into good spaces.
0: It is the Southern Steel in possession of the ball. Dunn receives the pass just a metre out from the post from Donna Kamakama, and she misses. Dunn, picked off by the Tactics, and Ash Barnett comes up with it. Matha with it on the defensive transverse line. Barmer up, getting involved, working with Crampton in this midcourt. Tactics moving the ball back and forth, now up to the attacking transverse line through Crampton looking to the bottom left-hand pocket with Malisala.

0: another 18-17.
1: She's done, what, six out of...
0: Six from six?
1: Six, yeah. She's really getting involved. I mean, in a lot of... Oh, replay. No. Oh, a bit lucky that Stith then contacted, because otherwise Bell would have been caught for a replayed ball in that situation.
0: Dropped a few passes.
1: She has.
0: Charlie Bell so far in this contest, but the tactics still neck and neck with the steal. The hosts here with this, as always, feisty Invercargill crowd. Savai Nea takes a nice ball in the right pocket, works in with Georgia Heffernan, and Heffernan still on the baseline. Boy, she's playing well.
1: Isn't
0: Georgia
1: she,
0: Heffernan.
1: Yeah, she's been quiet in some of the games, and you look at it, and you know, I still really rate her highly. I expect to see her in the Silver Ferns. But, you know, she's really coming to the party right now, defensively and even on attack, and she's leading all those players around them. And I think that Heffernan and Dunn have a wonderful combination together, and that is why they're playing off for a semi-final spot right now.
0: This steal mid and backcourt defence has been impressive. The tactics have had to deliberate with every possession, often getting stuck around this attacking transverse line to eventually walk the ball into Bell, who slots another 19 all, but it's hard work for the tactics.
2: Contact, gold wing defence. Centre third, yeah, wing defence. Yeah.
0: Contact call from the steel centre pass, so they'll march it up to the attacking transverse line. Is Georgia Heffernan well outside the circle. Long pass into Poy, and getting in there to disrupt.
1: Yeah, what I do like is that certainly they use the circle edge well, the Steel do. It isn't just putting big bombs into their shooter. They will play the ball from centre to wing attack. And in this situation, have a look at it. You've got a situation where Crampton was way... Is that Crampton? Because they had a change.
0: Mulianga deflected it out of bounds, and the Steel have found
1: Dunn by the post. Danu Kamakama was there, you know, and she went quite wide for the pass. Sorry, that was Steel attack. And they really just play the ball nicely around rather than just bombing it into their shooters.
0: Tactics with the ball, Steel up 20-19, and again, Danu Kamakama able to deflect a pass out of bounds, so tactics struggling for fluid ball into the circle. Farmer in the centre third. Mather finds Crampton. Malasala well outside the circle. Mather again. Some nice interchange play with Malasala there. Still going, those two. On circle edge. Malasala just in from 2-point range. It'd be a deep attempt if she takes it. Ends up giving the ball to Bell. And Bell will level things at 20 all. 8.5 to go in the second.
1: Yeah, notice neither team has made any changes, you know, and you often see changes being made, and I don't mind that if it's tactical changes, but it's a situation often it's just simply about making corrections. And that first quarter was very much about just checking each other out more than anything else. But one of the teams now has started showing dominance and still had the opportunity, but then missed that opportunity, and now, again, we're back to going goal for goal.
0: Dunn receives the ball from Dalna Kamakama. Tactics centre pass, 21-20. The hosts leading. Newstalk ZB Sport iHeart Radio. The pass from Mather into Bell is disrupted. Luckily, it is retrieved by Crampton. Crampton looks into the circle for Bell. Stith deflecting it out of bounds. It'll be inbound from Malasala. It's way over the top outside the circle to Mather. Mather working it back to Crampton, back by the attacking transverse line. Nice ball from Crampton.
1: Wasn't it?
0: Into Bell.
1: Yeah. And Bell had two people on her, but there was enough space there to feed it. And Bell actually does have really good elevation for that. Sometimes she has soft hands. I think we've seen that a couple of times. And the ball has slipped through her hands, but certainly has tremendous elevation.
0: It is Dana Kamakama with the ball just outside the circle for the steal. Is Heffernan again on circle edge. Back over to the right with Dana Kamakama looking for options. Over the top to Dunn. And boy, Ash Barnett is making an absolute pest of herself. 21 all.
1: Yeah, it's a lot of contacts at the moment if you ever look at it in both circles, to be fair.
0: Eventually Dunn gets it just half a metre out from the post along the baseline, and still keep this scoreboard ticking over. 22-21. It's 7 all in the second.
1: Oh, change being made in the centre position for the steal. So Ashley Poy going off, and
0: Jesse Langa-Aya coming into the centre bib for the Southern Steel. But it is the tactics with the centre pass, and pass from Mather goes to no one. Miscommunication with Amor.

0: Tarangi Malasala bounces out of bounds, and the Steel with a chance to just open this gap up a little bit. Donna Kamakama with ball on circle edge. A miscommunication between her and Dunn, and she throws a ball out of bounds.
1: Can you believe it? I mean, Dunn actually tripped over and then was on her way back, and I have no idea why you would even give the ball to her. And this is what I mean. These are the little moments, little opportunities for one team to start showing dominance, and it hasn't happened because, once again, ball's in the hand of the Tactics, an opportunity for them now to draw level.
0: Crampton fires Malisala on the baseline and looks over the top to Bell next to the post. 22 all, so the chance goes begging for the Steel, but they will have the centre pass. It's Georgia Heffernan with the seventh to pass receive. Here's Langa Aya looking across to Donna Kamakama. Georgia Heffernan takes a step into the circle, then looks back to her wing attack, trying to make room in the circle, finds it with Barmer doing her best to get in the way.
1: She got in the way, all right. Even if the goal hadn't been scored, she would have got to reap another chance at that. Got to be very careful with the 0.9 of a metre that you don't come in too soon on that one.
0: 23-22. Tactics with the ball in the centre third. It's Mulianga giving the pass to Malisala in the attacking third. Malisala with it again in the bottom left-hand corner. Finds Bell. Bell, a metre and a half out from the post. Does not want to shoot.
1: She didn't even turn to the post. And she must have known she was within her distance. Anyway, last 5 minutes. Let's see who now utilises the 2 points.
0: Tactics with ball on circle edge. Over the top to Bell. And Bell, much more comfortable from right next to the post, does not want to shoot from range, and that's something the Steel defenders will be aware of. Every time, if they're able to keep her sort of a metre and a half, 2 metres out from the post, they know that she's going to look back outside the circle as Dunn receives a long pass right under the hoop and
1: with
0: puts
1: no
0: it through.
1: Defenders anywhere near, and yeah, it's a situation with the 2 point, you want to protect that, you know, in some sense you're quite happy for a shooter to take the 1 point, but on that occasion it wasn't like even the defenders, both Balmer and Barnett, were actually going for an intercept, so I'm not quite sure where they were on that occasion.
0: Steel leading 24-23. Tactics with possession, it's Crampton just outside the circle, finds Mather on her left, and Mather a sharp ball inside to Bell, who slots it. 24 all this second quarter. They're just going blow for blow. Bell is 19 from 19. Leah Dunn 16 from 18. Georgia Heffernan's missed just one. Malasala's missed just one. Dunn has the ball on the baseline. Puts the Steel up 25-24 again. 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Long ball from Crampton to Bell under the post. And boy, that was a good pass.
1: Yes, it was, but Munro, Noah, you have a look at it. She was complaining to the umpire. Reason being is that Bell hooked in her arm around her, which prevented her going for it. And she really wants the umpire to be aware of that.
0: Tavai'i Nea finds Dunn. Work the ball back to Tavai'i Nea, still outside the circle. Ball in from Heffernan to Dunn. And Dunn.
1: Yeah, neither team at the moment is looking for a 2 point shot. Quite happy just to go goal for goal at the moment.
0: Tactics with the ball, trailing by one. Crampton just outside circle edge, finds Bell over the top, managed to get a bit of space from Stife.
1: Yeah, neither team really has taken the opportunity. Like, they might have got an intercept, or they didn't score from it, or they basically threw it away to the opposition.
0: 26 apiece. Dunn receiving the ball from Dauna Kamakama. Swats another one, does Aaliyah Dunn. She's 19 from 21. Top goal scorer in the ANZ Premiership thus far, shooting at 97% for the season. She's one of those players in the Silver Ferns Commonwealth Games conversation. The squad to be named on June 17 with 12 players, one travelling reserve, and was it three non-travelling reserves?
1: That's what I've heard. But, you know, and part of that, don't forget, you can name your 12 and leave it at that, but we have got a few players that are injured, or it's also subject to fitness, so I guess it just leaves it open. But once you're in the camp for the Comm Games, it is a final 12, and then that's it.
0: Catherine Hall and Kimiora Poi both dealing with injuries. Weeks out from the Commonwealth Games. Catherine Hall's one particularly concerning.

0: Yep. And we, I'm sorry, and we would assume that they're going to be in there. Don't forget they've got 2 weeks situation where they're actually training overseas. So it isn't like they're going from here straight into the Commonwealth Games environment. As we speak, Heffernan did the little hit off the post. Reason you do that is because both defenders are moving back. Reason they are moving back to stop the two-point shot, obviously, which will happen. And that is why they're quite happy for the close shot to occur. Neither team actually has taken a two-point shot.
1: Steel 28, tactics 27. Tactics with the ball.
0: And he is
1: in two-point range. Malesala, 55 seconds on the clock. Looks over the top to Bell, doesn't want it.
0: I don't get it.
1: Keep it tight. She wants to keep it tight.
0: But she was right there, no defenders on her. And maybe we have more confidence, or I have more confidence in her than she does in herself. I know she can nail those shots.
1: We don't have to shoot the ball, I guess.
0: They chose to be shooters, remember?
1: It's their job. Yeah.
0: Yeah, it is. Absolutely. Oh,
1: Poi looks into the circle for Dunn, hanging around two-point range. Gives it back out to Donnacumma. Donnacumma finds Heffernan, the nice block from Barnett. Heffernan, that one rims out. Barmer up there fighting for the rebound, but loses it over the baseline. So tactics, Steele with an opportunity to keep this one-point lead. 8 on the clock. Barmer in there disrupting again. In fact, that time it was Barnett.
0: 3 seconds to go. Plenty of time. Reason being, it's a penalty.
1: Yes, the buzzer. Georgia Heffernan with a chance to keep the Steels lead. She slots it from wide of the circle.
0: To. This is what she's really good at. And also, there was another game, and she decided, I'll get a two-pointer rather than the buzzer. And she did, just like that. So, Steel leading 29-28. Still anybody's game. 14-all this quarter.
1: It's tight in Invercargill. The Southern Steel leading the Mainland Tactics 29-28, the winner of this game to host next weekend's rematch, the elimination final for a spot against the Mystics in the grand final. Let's go to a quick break. We'll be back in a few minutes on News Talk ZB Sport and iHeartRadio.

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2: 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The Nick Scali half-yearly clearance is on now with everything reduced across the entire Nick Scali range. Everything is reduced during the half-yearly clearance. On now at Nick Scali, Wado Park, Mount Wellington and St. Luke's.
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11: You're on Newstalk ZB Sport. It's 11 minutes to 5 on your Sunday afternoon, and it's half time in the final round robin match of the 2026 ANZ Netball Premiership. It sees the home side, the Southern Steel, leading the Mainland Tactics 29-28. The winner of this game hosts the elimination final this time next week, centre pass 10 past 4, and it'll be these two teams playing again. And then the winner of that plays the Northern Mystics in the grand final a week later. Live sport to keep you up to date with the FIFA World Cup. Currently Australia, they are playing their first match of the tournament. They are up against Turkey, and currently the Aussies lead 1-0 with 1 minute of added time left in the first half. 1-0 to Australia over Turkey. Another sport, the New York Knicks have won their first NBA title in 53 years. They beat the San Antonio Spurs in Game 5 to win the series 4-1. There is parties all over New York City with that drought being broke 53 years. We'll take a short break here on Newstalk ZB Sport. We'll get you back down south for the second half of the final game of the 2026 regular season, the ANZ Netball Premiership. It's the Southern Steel leading the Mainland Tactics 29-28. It's 10-5.
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2: The Nick Scali half-yearly clearance is on now with everything reduced across the entire Nick Scali range. Everything is reduced during the half-yearly clearance.

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3: It is the Southern Steel with a tight 29-28 lead over the Mainland Tactics in the final regular season ANZ Premiership matchup for the year. The winner of this game to host next weekend's rematch, the elimination final. The winner of that will play the Mystics in the grand final the weekend after in Auckland. The Steel taking the first quarter 15-14 and then 14-all in the second quarter. My name is Nathan Lim, and alongside me, former Silver Ferns coach Yvonne Willering. Yvonne, it's been a very, very close contest so far, and neither side has wanted to look for that two-pointer. Yep. Both happy to keep it close at this stage.
4: Yeah, it is, eh? And are they leaving it for the third quarter? I wouldn't have, you know, and it's a situation. I would have gone for some two-pointers, particularly in the case of tactics. Malasala is a great two-point shooter, but even if she misses, you've got Bell there for the rebound, and, you know, it just didn't happen. And, yeah, there at the moment, I think both teams are quite happy just to continue on with this, and just, obviously, it's really good. What I do like is that the consistency's there from quarter one to quarter two, so let's see if that remains for quarter three. I would expect that. Both these teams have come through not with great scores in any particular quarter against them. So, you know, I expect this to be a close tussle right through to the end. And have you noticed, only one substitution has been made, and that was for Steele, with Ashley Poy going off and Lagaya coming on in that equation. Lagaya, don't forget, has been in a starting position before. She adds probably different speed and delivery of the ball to the Steel, so totally understand why that change was made. Not that Ashley Poy wasn't playing well, it was just a tactical change on their part. But, you know, it'd be interesting to see what the coaches said at halftime, and you know, is it about basically retaining the ball, or is it about just taking, well, not a chance, but, you know, just letting the ball do the work and having speed on the ball? And at the moment, there isn't the speed on the ball.
3: Despite the tight scoreline, it's fair to say the Southern Steel have been putting the tactics under immense pressure defensively. The three intercepts for the Southern Steel coming from Renee

0: Savai Inaya and Kara Stith as well. Ashley Poise got one as well. What are you seeing from the two defensive styles from the team? Because it feels like the Steel are able to find Dunn next to the post a lot easier than the Tactics can find Bell.
1: Yeah, absolutely. Yeah, defensively, I like to see more intercepts taken. Why? Because I know both these circle defenders, they have in the past taken intercept. At the moment, they're a little bit quiet, reason being they don't want to go out too soon, otherwise it's an easy pass into the shooters, and so they want to stop that happening. But you've got to go out sometimes looking for it. You know, and everyone says that the third quarter is the championship quarter. Reason for that, you don't want to leave it to the last quarter, because it can't then, if you're the losing team, you can't just do goal for goal, and centre pass. So it's a situation where you've got to go out looking for intercepts. I'd like to see that happening in this quarter. I know that both Balmer and Barnett, absolutely they can go out for intercepts, and mainly Stith got excited when she came up right up to the transfers line and took that, but it's got a little bit quiet after that. And yeah, it is harder to get the ball into the Tactics, but they are still delivering. So this is going to be it right now. Who is going to make the first mistake?
0: Don't blink. That is the conundrum here in the second half for both of these teams. Aaliyah Dunn shooting 19 from 21 so far. Charlie Bell's 23 from 23 at the other end. In the battle of the goal attacks, Georgia Heffernan 10 from 11. Amorangi Malasala 5 from 6-4, the Tactics. And it will be the Tactics with the opening centre pass of the third quarter. Maitha finding Mulianga. Working in with Barmers, we've seen quite a lot. Immediately a turnover for the Southern Steel. That defensive work paying dividends again, and it's Adana Kamakama looking for Heffernan in the circle. Over the top and picked off by the Tactics. It's Laura Barmer.
1: They must have heard us, you know, saying there was no intercepts being taken, and suddenly, bang, there are two intercepts being taken, one from each team. But again, situation where no one is showing dominance.
0: It's here from Steel coach Winnie Fruit.
2: First half, both teams are going at it. It's nothing you'd expect that wouldn't happen. So we just need to keep playing our own game and making sure we're looking after the ball and saying that we do need to, as a defensive unit, work together and we need some more turnovers.
3: Yeah, speaking of that, Wendy, how do you disrupt that connection between a player you know so well, Gina Crampton and Charlie Bell?
2: Yeah, they're connecting really well, but as a defensive unit, we've talked about just moving a little bit more and getting a bit more active on that body. So, yeah, we need to work on that.
3: Well, you've seen Jessie Langaya, you put her out in centre. Can you talk about that change?
2: Yeah, we just wanted to change it up and get some fresh legs on there. This game's, it's intense, so yeah, just wanted some fresh, yeah, Serena! Woo! Needed some fresh legs on there.
3: Well, sorry. Wendy, you must be happy with that one. Do not apologise. Thank you for your time, we'll let you go.
2: Thank you.
0: The Steel had stolen an intercept there, but a miscommunication in the shooting circle hands the ball straight back to the Tactics. Still no score in this third quarter. We're a minute 40 in, and it has been turnover after turnover so far. Tactics with possession inside the attacking third. Crampton finds Maitha looking for Malasala in the top left-hand pocket. Malasala, long ball over the top to Crampton. Still looking for a way to find Bell. Moving back to the attacking transverse line. Maitha deep in the attacking third. Malasala well outside. Finds Maitha in the back right-hand pocket. The Steel defence is working hard. Malasala has it in two-point range. Tries to get the ball to Bell. Picked off by Stipe.
1: How was that?
0: And Stipe fires the ball back up the court for the Steel.
3: How are you finding the start to this third quarter?
0: Cheer from the Tactics.
2: I'm not particularly enjoying it. A defensive turned over a bit of ball. But we've also turned it back over, so not a great start, but hopefully we pick up from here.
3: Yeah, Hoochie, what have you asked of your defenders in Barnett and Barmer just to allow them to get more ball and Mulianga out the front?
2: Yeah, well, that's exactly what we asked. I mean, in that first half, especially the second quarter, we kind of scored our own, but didn't get a lot of turnover ball, but they've turned a lot over. We just haven't been able to score it this time, so yeah, they're doing what they're doing, come off the body and look for ball.
3: And how pleased are you with the combination between Gina Crampton and Charlie Bell?
2: Yeah, really happy. happy. I think Jean is someone, you know, experienced campaigner, and she knows that every time you get the ball, you must look at the shooter. So, yeah, happy with that. Charlie's giving her some nice angles, and, yeah, Gina's that one who will let go of the ball. So, good so far.

0: will the beast for the rest of the match.
1: Here we have it. Te Huinganga, Selby Rickett. As I'm about to blow your mind with this stat, Yvonne. So far in the third quarter, yep, there have been 2 goals and 9 general play turnovers.
2: Yep. But some of those turnovers, nice, have a look, yeah, but some of them have been good intercepts, haven't they? Okay. And then suddenly, you know, go, yay, we got an intercept. And then what happened? Oh, we'll just give it to the opposition. And it happened both ways, and that's why, yeah, absolutely, nothing has happened in this situation. What is it at the moment? 31-29. Again, nothing in it, and neither team has made a move. But, boy, what a pass into Dunn. Left totally free. No one was marking her, and, yeah, and Dunn acknowledges it. Which is what I like. I like, you know, it doesn't always have to be high fives. I know that's the end thing. But just to acknowledge, even with just a nod or a wink, okay? Yes, maybe I'm slightly old school. But
1: so your comment about high fives,
2: yeah,
1: being
2: but I
1: the
2: saw
1: end
2: your
1: thing.
2: Look then.
1: They've been the end thing for a few decades, I think.
2: Oh, shame. Yeah, but people are high fiving even if they, and like, you miss a goal or something. Oh, let's high five each other. Let's not go there.
1: They do that in basketball, actually. When they miss a free
2: Tell
1: throw, they get some
2: it.
1: High fives. 4 high fives. Anyway, 32-30. The Steel leading the Tactics. It's 3-2 in this third quarter. We're up to 10 general play turnovers. Mm. The Tactics with the ball. The defensive pressure in this third quarter has just gone up and arch,
2: oh,
1: and pitch
2: beautiful,
1: shot
2: beautiful
1: again
2: defense
1: by the Steel. It was Munro Denoa that time.
2: Playing well, actually. She's had a few nice intercepts. And again, now they really need to look after it, which is a Steel thing, and they need to obviously score from it. There's no point getting flash intercepts if you don't score from it.
1: Steel have the ball with Longaya just outside the
2: good
1: circle.
2: Defense
1: and beautiful defense
2: contact
1: there from Barmer.
2: Yeah. But boy, that defensive unit of Barmer and Barnett really was pushing the Steel. And I know you indicated that it's easy to get the ball into Dunn, but on that occasion, nah, that was good defense. Nevertheless, player stood beside. Dunn scores from it. Casual as you can see, and now suddenly, yep, they lead by 3 goals. That's actually, isn't that the biggest score difference in the game so far?
1: Yes, I think it was a lead of 3 for the Steel early on. Tactics with the ball now, down 33-30. Malisala, to the top left-hand side, well outside the circle, finds Crampton. Crampton looking back to the attacking transverse line. Long ball across court to Manasala, still well outside the circle. Can't find Bell. So we'll look back inside the centre third. Picked off almost by
2: unlucky
1: the Steel again.
2: Yeah, and yeah, the guy, I can't believe it, said me as a contact. That was a bit unlucky, I think.
1: Charlie Bell eventually receives the pass over the top from Crampton and draws the Tactics back to within 2. Bell is 25 from 25. No misses so far, but does not want to take the shot from too far out from the post. We'll look back outside the circle.
2: Boy, Dunn right outside the circle, came right up for the ball. So that indicates, actually, that it's getting tighter defensively in there. And that's why she's come out to help out. But now back in the circle, ready, obviously, for the feed into her.
1: Donna Kamakama working in with Heffernan. Barmer trying to get up there and disrupt, and that was almost a hell ball from Heffernan.
2: I absolutely agree with you. I looked at that and go, well, she waited for the defence actually to do the jump, but she'd already faked that ball twice. That was close to hell ball. Probably was a hell ball.
1: Barmer almost had a chance to jump twice. As the Tactics have possession through Mulianga at the attacking transverse line, down 3. They look up to the top left-hand side of the court through Crampton. Crampton just outside the circle, looks back to Mather, receives the pass again. Here's Marisala charging in just to 2-point range. Heavy contact with Munro Nanoa.
2: But that's a tricky one, you know. It's about who gets into the space first. Just because you want to go, attacking-wise, want to go into a space, if it's not there, you can't take it. That was a very close call, and I think certainly the crowd indicated that as well.
1: Bell swats the goal, and it's 34-32 in favour of the Tactics. 7 minutes, 12 seconds remaining in this third quarter. It is 5-4 the Steel lead in this third stanza, which has had 11 general play turnovers already. The defensive pressure in this contest is huge. Neither team willing to budge as the Steel move the ball around. Now to circle edge through Dunn. And oh no, the pass
2: yes,
1: to Longaya. She loses it between her legs. Another turnover, and the Tactics bring it back up the court.
2: Yeah, good defence by the Tactics. Have a look at it. You know,

0: were caught having to pass the ball back over and over again. And yes, they like to gain possession, but you really don't want to be in a position where you're passing the ball back. Other end of the court, Malasala really, she goes really close to the ball, and have a look at it. 90% of her passing is quite shallow to a player, and it's almost a situation where it's a short pass, and she needs to be careful of that. Doesn't always look into the circle.
1: Malasala converts her seventh goal of the afternoon. 7 from 8 so far. Just the 1 2-point attempt so far in this game from Georgia Heffernan as Kara Stithen there searching for a turnover. Loses it out of bounds. Tactics with the inbound ball. Down one. Chance to tie things up again. Mather trying to find Malasala along the ground, and Malasala has it in 2-point range. Still 5:40 on the clock, so 2-point is not an option just yet. And Stipe almost picking the pass off from Bell.
0: Oh, I'd like to see that back in slow motion. I thought that was really well done. Came with the outside arm and then flicked it into herself. And I know the umpire's right on the spot and we're not, but I thought that was really well done.
1: Looked clean, and boos ring out around the Invercargill. And Munro Nanai had a face in her hands as well. She couldn't believe it. 34 all though. The tactics have leveled things up. Did trail by 3. Pressure back on the steal as Dunn receives the ball just by the post from Longaya. 35-34.
0: Okay, last 5 minutes. Nothing is separating these teams. Is it going to be a 2-point shot? No, at the moment. Boy, hey, as I said, that Malasala isn't looking into the shooter. Whoops, that was a pass from the midcourt straight into Bell.
1: Steal with the centre pass. 35 all. Low scoring contest in the third quarter. 7-6.
0: Yeah, unreal.
1: It's the steal with the ball on the attacking transverse line. Donna Kamakama looks to Heffernan. Heffernan back outside to Longaya. Contacts called on Laura Barmer.
0: Yeah, and actually Georgia Heffernan often is asking for the ball. Oh, it just said so then too. She asks for the ball and it's not given to her. Now, what an interesting, she's just now talking to Dana Kamakama, you know, and yes, she didn't go mad at her, but certainly said, give me the ball. And I like that, because that's actually constructive. It isn't about, you know, having a go at the player. It's about, let's work together here.
1: Nice ball from Mather over the top to Bell. Bell levels things at 36 apiece. She's shot 28 from 28 this afternoon. Charlie Bell, 3:30 to go in the third quarter. Longaya finds Dunn along the baseline. Dunn tries to give the pass from Heffernan, yeah. Deflected out of bounds by Barmer.
0: Barmer and Barnett really have picked up their game, haven't they, in this quarter? And actually, tactics are leading 8-7 in this quarter at the moment.
1: Inbound from Heffernan to Longaya, just outside the circle. Looks back to the attacking transverse line with Savai Nea. She's had a strong game so far, a couple of intercepts. One in this third quarter and 3 overall, as Dunn eventually receives the ball on the baseline and puts steal up one again. 37-36, 3 to go. Will we see another 2-point attempt?
0: I tell you, it'll set up the game. As soon as someone gets a 2-pointer, goes in, you can just feel the intensity pick up from that team. But neither team at the moment is even thinking about a 2-point shot.
1: 37 apiece as Bell slots the 29th of the afternoon. Tactics with steal with possession.
0: The umpire then pulled advantage and then decided to change its mind. You know, and you've got it. It's either one or the other. As simple as that, really.
1: Steele looking back to the attacking transverse line through Savai Nea. She finds Longaya. Dunn well outside the circle. Back to Munro Nanoa.
0: Game's really slowed down, hasn't it? You know, with the passing.
1: Heffernan eventually gets it. Takes a step in the circle. Still a couple of metres out from the post and makes no mistake. Georgia Heffernan. She's 14 from 15.
0: Not bad. See, there's another really short pass that Malasala's known for that.
1: 38-37, still leading the tactics with the ball just outside the circle. Pass from Crampton over the top to

0: foul. Stipe almost disrupting, but Mal recovers the ball and slots it. 38 all. No one is blinking. Minute 40 to go. Oh, long pass into Dunn from, I believe it was Savaii Nea. Yeah. Finds the mark, almost picked off by Barney.
1: I was just going to say, yeah, she saw it, but she actually had the wrong hand up. Great pass, though.
0: 39-38. Pressure back on the tactics. Bell has it along the baseline. Metre and a half out. Slots at Charlie Bell. 39 all. Minute 13 to go. No one looking at the two-point option. I think we're saving it for a big fourth quarter. Finishes.
1: Yep, Barber and that's picks the situation. Off the ball. Yeah. You know, Georgia Heffernan thought that Dunn was free. She would have been, but it was a lot further back. But it was also just not in the right position. Opportunity, absolutely, for the tactics to nail this. And at the moment, they are leading 12-10 in this quarter.
0: There you go. The steal blinks. And it was Laura Barber who picked off the intercept. The tactics now at the center pass and leading by one. They can run the clock down here and put the ball through for a two-goal lead heading into the final quarter, which, given how tight this contest has been, could be match-winning.
1: Yeah. Is this going to be a two-pointer?
0: Malasala, two-point range.
1: No. Nope.
0: No, looks at it, then looks back outside to Mather. She's just inside.
1: I was going to say
0: one-point
1: no
0: range. Back outside to Crampton, over the top to Bell. 17 on the clock. Bell will put it through for her 33rd of the afternoon. 41-39. Steele centre pass, trailing by two suddenly. 6-5. Got to look for Dunn. 3-2-1. Ball over the top to Dunn. Dunn puts it up, misses, and the tactics held their nerve. They win the third quarter, 13-10, the tightest physically that we've seen so far, and head into the final quarter with a 41-39 lead. We'll go to a quick break, and when we get back, we'll have the final quarter of action here in Invercargill. 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
0: The mainland.

0: Tactics leading the Southern Steel 41-39 after three quarters of action in Invercargill, the winner of this game to host next weekend's rematch, the elimination final for a spot against the Northern Mystics in the ANZ Premiership Grand Final in a couple of weeks. Yvonne, it did feel like the Southern Steel had the edge in that first half. They led it one by halftime, won the first quarter 15-14, 14-all in the second. But the third quarter, the Tactics really went up a notch defensively. They won it 13-10. It was so tight. Neither side's really looked for the two-point options. What was the change we saw from the Tactics in that third quarter?
1: Yeah, you're right. You know, we were talking after halftime about there weren't enough intercepts being taken. Both coaches actually indicated that we need, obviously, stability on attack, but we need to go for ball and flight. We need to get off the body and look for an intercept. And I think both teams actually went out and did that. But particularly Balmer and Barnett, I thought they really started working in that defensive circle. And that is why, at the moment, in that third quarter, yeah, the Tactics led. Who's going to win this game? It is still up for grabs. Appreciate it is only one break, isn't it, on a centre pass off with regard to this. But at the moment, certainly, if you're leading by two and it's your centre pass off, you know, you've got to have that slight edge, because now the Steel are in a situation they've got to go looking for the ball. They can't just rely on their own centre pass off.
0: Your Tactics in possession. Final quarter action. Nathan Lim for the call, and alongside me, Yvonne Willering, former Silver Ferns coach, as Charlie Bell slots the first attempt of the final quarter. It's 42-39. The Tactics up, still in possession. They need to convert on their centre pass, and they need to pick off at least one of the Tactics as Heffernan takes a nice ball on the baseline and puts through her 15th of the evening. Do plenty of work, Georgia Heffernan.
1: Yeah, notice no changes being made again. That hasn't happened most of the season, eh? There's been interchange of players everywhere. Both coaches feel that the lineup that they've got should be able to win it for them. Oh, a great tip.
0: There
1: it
0: is.
1: Great tip and possession. And a contact call, I'm sure. Yes, it was. So now an opportunity, obviously, for the Steel to peg one back. They're still going to be one behind, but at least it's an opportunity for them.
0: Well, this is what they needed. The ball's in for Heffernan, and Heffernan makes no mistake. A couple of metres out from the post, the difference is one, and it was the wing defence, Renee Savaitinaya, who has been outstanding so far in this contest. Another deflection. She's had two. She had two third-quarter intercepts as well.
1: Yeah, she's playing well, absolutely. You know, she's always in the equation, also quite good on in the attacking play as well. Longer shot from Georgia Heffernan. She is really confident, isn't she? You know, and she has been from the start of this game, prepared obviously to get to gain possession as an attacking player, but also prepared to shoot, and drives into that circle. Charlie Bell, on the other hand, oh, great tip by Stipe, but actually was called for obstruction. But Bell still not prepared to shoot longer than what? A metre from the
0: metre and a half,
1: yeah,
0: maybe, yeah.
1: That's it.
0: Malasala puts up her first attempt of the quarter. 43-42, the Tactics lead. Steel centre pass. It is tense in Invercargill. Both of these teams will be in next week's elimination final. This battle effectively for hosting rights, and I'm sure the Steel with this raucous Invercargill crowd will be desperate to hang on to it. Heffernan working in with Donna Kamakama. Oh. Wide in the circle.
1: See, doesn't knows when to shoot, when not to shoot. Georgia Heffernan will always turn to the post, but she will know in her own mind whether it's going to be a confident shot or not. And in that situation, there was only a few millimetres, but it's all about the feel. And it's really interesting. I heard even, like, from the Tactics, Donna Wilkins say, you know, go for the 2 point if you feel that you want to do it, but don't do it because we have to do it. Although, in a situation of this, one of these teams may have to do it going towards the last 5 minutes of the game. You can't just keep going the way we're going, where it's just going to be goal for goal. Oh, do you want to go into extra time? I don't think Steel wants to go into extra time.
0: I'm sure the Mystics will love them to go into extra time.
1: I was
0: going to
1: say, yeah.
0: Ball in two.
1: Last time they got done in that final extra time against the Mystics, wasn't it?
0: Yeah, Dunn receives the pass, slots it 44-all. Steel and Tactics neck and neck. 11 minutes and 18 seconds to go in this contest. It's the Tactics in possession of the ball through Mulianga. Finds Maitha in the attacking third. Malasala well out of the circle. Long pass over the top to Bell, who manages to wrestle a bit of room away from Stipe. Slots it does Charlie Bell, 45-44. Tactics up over the Steel. Steel center.

0: pass. Heffernan working in with Dauna Kamakama. Cross court to the left-hand pocket with Langaya. Looks for Dunn, but a bit of contact there with Barnett. Heffernan gives the ball back to Dunn right next to the post, and Dunn will tie things up again.
1: Yeah, this is the time for the defenders not to be taken out of play by the umpire. So they exactly, and both coaches will say that, get off the body, and very much look for a ball in flight. And this is now about taking off a great intercept, because that will lift the performance of the team. They cannot just keep going centre pass to centre pass, which in fact is exactly what's happening, because right, the score this quarter is actually 6-5 to the Steel.
0: Yeah, Steel taking the opening quarter 15-14, 14 all in the second. The Tactics won the third 13-10, and the Steel currently up 6-5 in the fourth, and they're in possession of the ball as well. Heffernan, nice ball over the top to Dunn inside the circle, and Leah Dunn will level things at 46 all.
1: But now it is slightly with the Tactics, because it's their centre pass-off, you know, so yes, they're level, but it's always their next centre pass-off. And if it keeps going this way, well, you know, no, it's a situation. Steel wants to win this. They've got to either not just rely on a mistake by the Tactics, but they need to go hunting for the ball.
0: Steel defenders, Stifen, Munro and Nanoa, happy to double-team Charlie Bell. A lot of the time, Malasala unmarked, able to range outside of the circle and work in with that midcourt. Yep. As Bell slots another 147-46.
1: Charlie Bell, 38 out of 38 right now. So she absolutely is the main shooter.
0: Oh, there we go, the intercept.
1: Absolutely, by Barmer. It was a beautiful intercept, slightly close to the player, but never mind. It was a great intercept. This is the opportunity now for the Tactics, because they can go 2 points, 2 goals ahead. Reason being, what, 3 goals? Because I'm sure it's their next centre parcel.
0: It is. 8:51 to go.
1: Umpires. Oh, something's happening here.
2: Has the Steel centre already been advanced?
1: Oh, no.
2: Okay. You have already had an advanced centre.
1: Oh, she has. A warning. Okay, what happened there? The umpire's questioning. Lagaya has been basically advanced in the past. Hasn't been warned, but has been advanced. And this was the second advancement, which means she is now on a warning. So now this is going to be tricky. Is this going to affect her play? Because the last thing she wants, obviously, is to be sent off. Or are you going to make the change back and put Ashley Poy back on? Don't forget, they won the first quarter with her on the court anyway, so you wouldn't lose anything by putting her back on the court, except a little bit of experience.
0: Tactics up by two, 48-46. It's Crampton feeding Charlie Bell along the baseline, and the Tactics go up three. This is the advantage they were looking for.
1: Can you feel it? Look at the way they're talking to each other right now. They're going, this is it, this is the start. And it is. This is now a situation where, let's see, all they need now is an intercept, and they're going to be hard to beat.
0: 49-46. Dunn with the ball, a metre and a half out from the post. Slots it, does Aaliyah Dunn. The gap is drawn back to two, but the Tactics have the centre pass. Malasala with the centre pass received. Finds Crampton in the attacking third. Looking back to Mulianga.
1: And still have made a change in the centre position. I'm sure that's a different player.
0: Yeah, Tainui Takarai is comes now in for Langaya.
1: Yeah, and I wonder whether that was going to happen, because the last thing you want ever is a player to be sent off, especially your centre, for goodness sake. Easy pass into Dunn, but again, it's a situation that's not going to be good enough just to do that. They are still 2 points behind. It is 9-all this quarter, and the Tactics will be quite happy just to basically look after the ball. And a situation, hell ball, would you believe, by Malasala. She can't believe, but a hell ball. Opportunity for the Steel. One, to obviously score a point back, but also their next centre pass, and then the game once again is drawn level.
0: Steel defence doing a great job to exert enough pressure to just make Malasala hesitate, gives up possession of the ball, and Steel with a chance to hit back. Ball on the attacking transverse line with Munro Nunua. Looks to the top left-hand side through Tainui Takarei. Ball into Heffernan, lets it bounce along the baseline, and Georgia Heffernan is going to convert. That's her 19th.

0: goal of the evening. She's 19 from 20. Steel centre pass. They trail by one. A chance to tighten things up again. 6.5 to go in this final quarter.
1: With tight defence by the Tactics. Oh, almost.
0: Tainui Takere finds a bit of space. Feeds Dunn. And Dunn is going to level things. Wendy Frew's on her feet. Barking orders. 6 minutes to go. It's 50 apiece. What a preview this is for the elimination final next weekend.
1: Absolutely. Either way, wherever it is, what a brilliant game that we've had so far. The crowd certainly, yeah, they've been right into it.
0: Malesala in two-point range, but two-pointers not an option just yet. Looks outside the circle and ends up being
1: I don't know why the umpire didn't just play.
0: Bell.
1: Yeah, well, I don't know why he didn't just play advantage, because it was still in the one, well, actually it's not even two-point range anyway at the moment. We've still got 5.5 minutes to go. But certainly they will make sure of this centre pass of Tactics. They will not want. And a great pass again from Crampton into Charlie Bell, who actually has been quite dominant in this game at the moment. What has she said? Still 42 out of 42.
0: Tactics up one, 51-50. The Steel leading the fourth quarter, 11-10. It's that 13-10 third quarter win for the Tactics that is proving the difference. But Aaliyah Dunn levels things at 51 apiece. 5 to go. We're into super shot zone. The benches are on their feet, leaning on the advertising boards. It's the Tactics in possession. Malesala up at the attacking transverse line. Looks across the court to Mulianga. Oh, beautiful feed again from Crampton. Well outside the circle into Bell. By the post, and the Tactics go up 52-51. Steel centre pass.
1: Is there going to be a change? No timeout called. Yeah, well, actually, we haven't had a timeout call in the first half. Appreciate you. Each team is allowed to have one coffee club timeout in each of the halves. But, yeah, I'm not sure who called this. I would say the Tactics. They are in the trump position right now. Absolutely, they are. And if they keep
2: on the catch first. Good job. Hey.
0: This is Donna Wilkins.
2: What we're in out of this centre pass. I want us to shake it loose. Okay? Make sure you guys know what you're doing on the backs here. Shake it loose. Hey, we got this. Know that they've still got a timeout. Ollie, down here. You're just a step late, and that's why you're landing on them. One step earlier and flick it.
3: Energy now. Have a fly.
0: This is Wendy Frew.
3: Yeah, Kawes, yeah. Rush and chuck. Rush and chuck. Hey, yeah. Hey, girls, girls, girls. Up to us now. Energy. Have each other's back. Celebrate the good chance at air pass. We score it and then we break one. Everyone needs to work their assholes on our form D, okay? Let's go.
1: I agree. Everyone needs to work their ass off on D. Absolutely. Well, I love about both these coaches, know them well as players, so it's really cool seeing them now in the coaching capacity. But both of them are saying, hey, listen to me, because that's our players of today. There's a lot of chat, between players. It's good stuff, don't get me wrong, absolutely. But there are times when you say, as a coach, shut up and just listen to what I have to say. Let's see what happens in this last 4.5 minutes of play.
0: Here we go. Steel down by one. It's 52-51 and Steel in possession. Georgia Heffernan wide in the circle. Doesn't want to shoot from there. Looks back outside and eventually they find Dunn. Meter out from the post. Dunn makes it a 52-all ball game. 4 minutes, 13 seconds to go.
1: Who is going to make a mistake first?
0: Crampton with the ball on the attacking transverse line for the Tactics. Looks across court to Barmer. Still in the centre third, the Tactics. Barmer feeds Crampton in the attacking third. Ball over the top to Bell. Wide in the circle. Bell cracks. She loses it.
1: This is a great opportunity for the Steel right now. I know it's still 3 minutes, 49 to go, but this is an opportunity for them to go one ahead. A very similar situation as was with the Tactics. Oh, an advancement. And the Steel love it. I have no idea who the advancement was. Oh, it was for the centre. It was for Matha, I think. I have no idea what happened there. But anyway, I may be a delaying tactic. Have a look at it. Steel not wanting a two-pointer. Why? Because they are now one up, and it's their centre pass-off.
0: What a turnaround.
1: Yeah, and they're... Ooh, and boy, have a look at it. Situation. Barmer came... No, actually, it was Barnett came out...

0: for an intercept. They've got to be very careful. Yes, they have to come looking for an intercept, but happens? A pass just goes straight out of play. This is now, would you believe it, an opportunity for the Tactics.
1: The Tactics down by one. Just over 3 minutes to go in the contest. Barnett with possession of the ball as they move the ball up court swiftly. Malisala outside the circle. Finds Crampton. Crampton into Malisala. She's very wide in 1 point range. Receives the pass from Maida. Are you going to have a go from two? Not on your life. Not down by one in this situation. Malisala, a couple of metres out from the post.
0: Didn't want to shoot.
1: Misses off the side of the hoop.
0: Absolutely. Did not want to shoot that one. And in a way was forced into that. And yeah, she hesitated on that. What a brilliant rebound from the steal. It is the ball game. The game is back in steel. Absolutely. They will just look for one-pointers right now. I think it's their next centre parcel. And with 2.5 minutes to go, they are now 2 points up. Yeah. Oh, no, it's Tactics centre parcel. Will they go for a one or a two-pointer?
1: They will still need to turn over the Tactics. 2 minutes, 8 seconds to go in this contest. Tactics leading 54-52.
0: No,
1: Malisala looking for the two-pointer. No, she's not. She looked at it and then decided to go over the top to Bell. 54-53, steal ball.
0: Steals in ahead, don't forget. Opportunity for them now.
1: Heffernan looking for Sovaitin Nea on the attacking transverse line. Ball across court in the attacking third.
0: Man, no one is wanting to... Obviously, no one wants to make a mistake. But boy, it's almost like 3 seconds stuff here.
1: Heffernan with the ball just on circle
0: that
1: edge.
0: That was a
1: gives
0: tough
1: it to
0: pass.
1: Dunn. Wide in the circle, contact
0: is
1: from Barnett.
0: Is she going to shoot this?
1: Jordan
0: doubt
1: Heffernan,
0: it.
1: No. She gives the bounce pass to Aaliyah Dunn. Minute 20 on the clock. Dunn slots it, 55-53. It is going to be a tight finish. Pressure cooker environment here for the Tactics. They need to score and score quickly. Long ball from Crampton out to Maida. Maida finds Bell next to the post. Bell slots it. That was a fluid play by the Tactics.
0: Yep, Bell was underneath the post, but appreciate that the steal really did not want a two-point shot happening, and that is why they're quite happy with the 1 point. Why? Because it's their next centre pass up, and the game, 51 seconds to go. They are going to play that ball around. They must know it's only 45 seconds to go. They will get that ball into their shooters with about 6 seconds to go, and that'll be it.
1: Still happy to play the ball around. It's happening. No, she's thrown it out
0: contact
1: of bounds.
0: Contact called. Wow. I won't say they were lucky. Contact was called. Are they going to shoot that with 29 seconds to go?
1: Georgia Heffernan finds Dunn. Dunn taking her time. Slots it. It's a two-point ball game with 22 seconds to go. Tactics have to go. They've got the center pass.
0: And they have to shoot a two-pointer. Timeout. I knew that was going to happen. Absolutely. And

0: pressure on the tactics.
1: Well,
2: expect Georgia Heffernan to be absolutely swamped on the attacking end here. They will not want her. Expect Amorani Malasala to be absolutely swamped. They will not want her to get a two-point attempt off.
0: And they will leave Bell, if they're smart, they'll leave Bell totally free. Mm. Let the pass go in, because then, again, it'll be in Steele's ballpark.
2: 16 seconds on the clock.
0: Oh, I love this. Has to be a tactical tactics, but this has to very much be a tactical way of playing with 16 seconds to go.
2: The umpires taking their time about how this game restarts here.
0: Yeah, both benches are up on their feet. This is a situation. It's pretty sure that it's... Who sent a pass off?
2: It will be tactics ball.
0: Oh, and they're talking to both coaches. So that's... No, bringing the players back together.
2: To feed what back to her players?
0: I don't know.
3: Good to go.
2: Wendy Frew back in the
0: I've no idea what that's about. I mean, the umpires absolutely were certainly involved, but we knew it was going to be tactics centre pass off. Okay, 16 seconds. I'll leave it to you.
2: Mather with the centre pass. Tactics need a two-pointer. 17 seconds on the clock. They added another couple of seconds. They've got the ball into Bell in two-point range, almost picked off by Munro Nanoa. Malasala, two-point range. The shot goes up. It's short. Ball goes out of bounds. The Steel should have this. They do. The Southern Steel take the victory. 56-54. Wendy Frew is ecstatic. And the Steel will host the elimination final against the Mainland Tactics next Sunday afternoon. Let's go to a quick break. When we come back, we'll hear couple of post-match interviews and some analysis, of course, but it is the Southern Steel taking the victory 56-54 over the Mainland Tactics.
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0: Championship regular season match. That means they will host next week's elimination final against the Mainland Tactics again. It was just execution in the final moments. Yvonne Willering, what did you make of this contest? Why did the Steel have the edge?
1: I was going to say element of luck. No, that's not true. That's not right. But, yeah, they played the final few minutes very cleverly. And it was. It was through the mistakes of different people. I mean, that game could have gone either way. And it was a situation. If Malasala had have nailed that two-pointer right at the end, and it isn't just about her, don't get me that, but then, you know, we could be sitting here going, whoa, the game's going into overtime. So you take your moments, you accept your moments. Find it interesting right now who would be player of the game. And I actually would say Georgia Heffernan. Reason being is that, you know, she had so many feeds in, 19 out of 21, I think, attempts as well. 19 out of 20. So accurate as, and as a goal attack, that's pretty good as well, you know. And they were so excited. Donna Wilkins, on the other hand, will say, listen, we could have had that game. There were errors that we'd made, and, you know, certainly defensively, we came to the party second half. We didn't come to the party first half, and we can't have that next week. So it's still next week. Yes, obviously, they've got the home court advantage still, but I think that certainly Donna will say, hey, it doesn't matter. We're still going to get another opportunity. We know what we did wrong. Not so much what Steel did right, but what we did wrong. And, yeah, we're going to have a heck of a game next week. And I hope it is a heck of a game, because appreciate there's a lot more at stake next week, because the loser goes home.
0: Let's hear from Southern Steel goal attack Georgia Heffernan.
2: Oh, that was such a grind. I'm so proud of how we sort of really dug deep and we got that win, but that was a really tough game. But so stoked to get the home elimination final next week.
3: Georgia, did you have a feeling that Wendy Frew was going to call that coffee club timeout right in those final moments of the match?
2: Yeah, honestly, I was sort of like, I wasn't too sure, but actually she had it all under control. She knew exactly what to say to us, and we came out, and the defenders did so well, and they really won that game for us in the end.
3: How much of a physical battle was it, especially for you and Aaliyah, in the up against some strong Tactics defenders?
2: Yeah, it's really physical in the circle, but I think we really prepped well this week, and we knew what we were. I think in round one we didn't prep well, and they sort of surprised us, but we knew what we were in for this week, and we played really well in the circle tonight, so that was good.
3: Yeah, Georgie, you mentioned round one and the way that your team turned it around from them going six wins in a row. You got it over the Tactics today. You're going to do it all again next week. So what will that look like?
2: Yeah, it's a bit weird having to play them again next week, but I think what better way to prep than what we just did then, and doing it in front of our crowd. We're so lucky, so we can't wait, and hopefully another sellout for the elimination final.
3: Yeah, how is that, Georgia, playing in front of a sold out crowd again? The fans, they really brought it today.
2: Oh, we're seriously so lucky here. Fans are amazing. They come week in, week out, and I think it's huge for us. They're the eighth player for us and really got us over the line tonight, so hopefully they can again next week.
3: Well done this afternoon, Georgia. Go and rest up.
2: Cool, thank you so much.
0: Southern Steel 56, Mainland Tactics 54. If you take you through the run of play, the first quarter, first half really was extremely tight. The Steel taking out the first quarter 15-14, 14 all at the second quarter. Then in the third quarter, the Tactics really stepped things up defensively, up that intensity. Barmer and Barnett were outstanding, and they won that third quarter 13-10, firmly with the edge heading into the final quarter, which the Steel took out 17-13. We saw a couple of uncharacteristic mistakes from the Mainland Tactics under pressure in those final moments. Is it just execution under pressure? Because we saw very different defensive display from both sides in that second half.
1: Yeah, and you look at it, like, and you indicated 13-10 to the Tactics in the third quarter. That should have given them confidence going to that final quarter, and they did it then. Although, don't forget, you know, it's three goals. It's only one break, basically, and then also, obviously, executing your own centre pass off. But the 17-13 in that final quarter, the Steel will take heart from that. But, again, it's a situation. Both teams know that they're in for a real battle next week, because you could still obviously they still want the same outcome. And yes, I think the home court advantage did help them, you know, mainly because just in the intensity, you know, when and if a call went against them, the crowd would acknowledge it, so you didn't have to feel for it, because you know the crowd felt it for themselves. So yeah, I think it is hard to beat Steel at home, but the Tactics know that. They've done it in the past, and this is a situation they've they've got to bring their whole game together. They did it in

0: parts, but not as a whole.
1: Yeah, let's go through some of the stats from this contest. In terms of the shooting, Aaliyah Dunn, 37 from 39, but picked up 2 rebounds. Georgia Heffernan, 19 from 20, and 0 from 1 from 2-point range. Didn't see any 2-pointers in this contest. Charlie Bell, 45 from 45, but didn't want to shoot from further than maybe a metre and a half out from the post, would look back outside the circle and then try to gain a bit, little bit closer space to the post. Amorangi Malasala, 9 from 11 at 82%, and 0 from 1 from 2-point range. Down the defensive end, Renee Savaiinea. It's not often, it's hard to stand out, I feel like, at wing defence. You have to be producing eye-catching displays to really stand out, but she did in this game.
0: Yeah.
1: Pulled off 2 intercepts, had 3 deflections, but it was almost the timing of those intercepts and those deflections when she would get involved, and we're going to hear from her in just a few moments. And then Munro and Nunua had a couple of intercepts, so did Kara Stith. 6 deflections as well for Stith, 5 for Munro and Nunua. And then on the tactics side of things, Laura Barmer, 3 intercepts, 4 deflections, 1 to Ash Barnett. Who stood out from the defensive ends from you, for you?
0: The combination of Barmer and Barnett in the second half stood out for me. I thought they really came together well. And they will look at that and go, you know, what's happened? You know, and it's a situation that Dunn and Heffernan are not easy to mark. Dunn in particular, and I indicated before, you know, she can get free in a very short space of time. Not just a holding shooter. She also does rolls and screens. And Heffernan, she will play the ball out and then come in. Scythe, I believe, had a quiet game. By her standards, yes, she came out for a couple of intercepts, and when she did, I thought, that's it, you now got the confidence to keep doing that. But I think she got a little bit involved with the umpire in the fact that some of the calls, when I say that, some of the calls just didn't go her way when she felt that, you know, she was right. And there was one that I certainly totally agreed with her on that one. So yeah, defensively, yeah, they came together in certain times, but certainly Savai and I, as you indicated, she was really, really in the game, both on attack and defense. Appreciate they don't always get the ball defensively, but they will either lift the ball for the in-circle defenders to get, or they will force the ball into a set direction. So yep, well done defensively. But you look at it, Bell absolutely dominant. I thought Hannah Glenn might have had a chance of coming on at some stage, but the game was such very few, there was one sub made, the reason being neither coach is really wanted to break the intensity of what was happening out on court.
1: Let's go to a quick break. When we come back, we'll hear another interview and some more post-match analysis. 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
5: If you're just joining us, the Southern Steel edging the Mainland Tactics 56-54 in the final ANZ Premiership regular season game of the year, meaning the Steel will host next week's elimination final against the Tactics in Invercargill. One of the players who was standout for the Steel with two intercepts, three deflections in this game, wing defence Renee Savaii-Naya. Let's hear from her.
6: Now, kia ora, Renee. What a battle out there for your side and for you in particular up against Gina Crampton. What was that like for the full 60?
7: Yeah, she's definitely a world-class player, so it was definitely a hard battle between us, yeah.
6: Renee, what were those final moments like, that final 19 seconds when Wendy Frew told the defensive end to just rush and to do all you could to win this game and keep it in the palm of your hands?
7: I think we all just said to each other, like, we want it, we want this home elimination final. We just had to put everything out there in that last 19 seconds.
6: What does it mean to this side, Renee, to progress through to the elimination final, especially given the first round? It was a rather disappointing effort for you, from your side against the Tactics.
7: I think it means everything. Our crowd's been amazing this whole year, so I think it's really cool to be able to get that home elimination final for them. And I guess from round one, we're a completely different team now coming round 10, so I think it was good to get a good win under our belt.
6: Congratulations, Renee. Enjoy this and have a good recovery session tomorrow.
7: Okay, thank you.
5: Steel wing defence, Renee Savaii-Naya there. Let's hear from Tactics goal defence, Laura Barmer.
6: Laura, hard luck on the result, but you must be pleased to get a good run against the Steel ahead of the all-important elimination final next week.
8: Yeah, it's kind of an odd one that we like play them and then play them again next time, but it was fun, and it's fun that we can run it back next week.
6: Yeah, we're looking forward to that one. If we look at today's game, Laura, what was your focus in taking on your opposition in Georgia Heffernan?
8: I think my focus was just to run her. Like, she's such a playmaker, she's such a skillful attacker, so I just wanted to run her, not let her be an easy outlet. Oh wait, I can't give you all our strategies, but not be an easy outlet.
6: Don't worry, we won't tell them.
8: But yeah, and just like keep her out of the circle.
6: What did you learn from today, Laura, that you'll be implementing into your game plan? If you can't give too much away, but what have you learned from today going into next week?
8: I think it was just a good hit out, like just playing under pressure, playing when it's a close score, and just another hit, because we haven't played them since round one, so just still play a very specific style of netball, so it was just good to have a run around.
6: Yeah, speaking of round one, we spoke to you about your connection with Ash Barnett, and it looks like you've spent seasons together. It's been great to watch this combination grow, but what is it that makes your connection with Ash Barnett so strong in that defensive circle?
8: I think she's just such a skillful player. Like, she's amazing. So it's real easy to play with her, but also Moo and Holly out in the front, and then Hoochie coaching us. I think just we're just real connected, and we're all mates, and we're just having fun and trying our best. So it's pretty just having fun.
6: Good luck for next week, Laura. We look forward to seeing you back here in Invercargill.
8: Thank you.
5: Great to hear Laura Barmer's still having fun.
9: Fun. Yeah.
5: Fun. Elimination final next weekend. These two teams going head-to-head. Same arena, same day. What does each team need to adjust, do you think, going into that? Do the Steel just have to keep everything the same?
9: No, they can't. Because it's exactly as Barmer indicated. They haven't played each other since round one. Okay, and some of them just weren't used to how the Steel environment, and also obviously the style they play, and they do play slightly differently on attack. You know, you've got to have patience, because they do play the ball around a lot, but there's still defensive opportunity. Unfortunately for the Tactics, it wasn't until

0: the second half, that really Balmer and Barnett in particular came into the equation. They started to get some intercepts, which they didn't do initially. They will look from that. What I found interesting, when they all came off the court, you didn't, I mean, obviously the Steel were jumping up and down, but the tactics were smiling, you know, they're having fun. But no, they were smiling, and it wasn't like, oh, we've just lost the grand final. And that's what Donna Wilkins will also be indicating. We are going to get another opportunity against them. We are not going to allow what happened in this game allowed in the next game. And part of that is probably sticking to their own game plan, both on attack and defense. On attack, Malasala, you know, she needs to, I know she shot quite a few, but at times she didn't look into the circle, and there was opportunities with Bell one-on-one that she should have been able to nail that. Certainly it's about starting off as strong as they finished. I know that the 17-13 to the Steel in that final quarter, but I actually thought defensively the tactics did come to the party, you know, and Steel, they are just going to play like you've always seen them play, you know, with that structure and having, and they indicated that, having that home crowd advantage. But next week, yeah, you can say Steel's got a slight advantage, but I think it can go either way.
1: And just lastly, have either of these teams shown enough, do you think, to show that they can knock off the Mystics the week after?
0: Isn't that interesting? I looked at that as well, you know, whether that, yeah, whether the, it's right there. It is at times, but it isn't for the duration. But then you have a look at it. Mystics, when they played against Magic. Now, no disrespect to Magic, but Magic held them for the first half of that game. You know, and Magic, sorry, but they do sit bottom of the table, right? And you had a situation that, yeah, you know, the Mystics aren't that, you know, aren't, haven't been what you'd call the most consistent team either. But when Mystics are playing well, they are going to be hard to beat.
1: 100%. It is the Southern Steel beating the Mainland Tactics 56-54 in the final ANZ Premiership regular season match of the year. But stick with us on Newstalk ZB Sport and iHeartRadio, because next Sunday it is the elimination final, and it is the Southern Steel hosting the Mainland Tactics in Invercargill. Deja vu. My name is Nathan Lim. Alongside me was former Silver Ferns coach Yvonne Willering. It's been a pleasure to be with you on a Sunday afternoon.

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6: It's 6 o'clock. Good evening. I'm Joe Gilfillan. Scrutiny week begins tomorrow in Parliament with the aim of deepening accountability from those holding office. The select committee sessions will examine the government's proposed public service spending for the 2026-27 financial year as outlined in the budget. Political commentator Peter Dunn told News Talk ZB's Francesca Rudkin, too often in the past, ministers have been able to hide behind public service chiefs.
7: This is much more than just the theatre of question time in the House. This is much more in-depth questioning, and I think it puts ministers really on the spot, and I think that's positive.
6: One phone alert you cannot ignore is coming shortly. This year's nationwide test of the emergency mobile alert system will be sent to all SIM-connected phones between now and 7 tonight. This helps NEMA make sure the system's working correctly nationwide. Unregulated synthetic peptides are surging in popularity despite potential health risks. MedSafe has issued an alert on the unapproved products, which are being promoted on social media for a range of uses, from fat loss to anti-aging. The products have not undergone clinical safety tests, so the long-term effects are not known. St John is appealing for public donations to fund the growing need for new buildings and repairs. Its annual Light the Way appeal aims to raise $4.5 million. The ambulance charity is only partially government-funded. Fundraising manager Leanne Tiscordia says building upgrades will mean St John can continue its life-saving services.
8: In Alexandra, there is a new roof that is required, and in Auckland at Pitt Street, it's an ageing station, and that is in continual need of repairs and maintenance.
6: Men need to exercise more often to improve their mental health. The industry lobby group Exercise NZ is calling for men to prioritise exercise this Men's Health Week and month. Chief Executive Richard Beddy says research shows physically active people have lower rates of anxiety and depression. Mr. Beddy says it does not replace professional treatment, but it has its benefits.
9: It fires the body up in a way that you just can't do through any other mechanism.
6: A vigil marking 6 months since the deadly Bondi Beach terror attack is being held this evening in Sydney. 15 people were shot dead at a Jewish Hanukkah event on December the 14th last year. Questions over whether SpaceX will live up to its colossal share price. Shares surged above $160 US as the rocket satellite and data center company hit the market yesterday. It sent Elon Musk skyrocketing to trillionaire status, and that's a world first. Eric Berger, who has authored 2 books about Elon Musk, says it is still a risky investment for those buying in, partly because of Musk's erratic personality.
10: You're betting on the company being able to get Starship the rocket flying rapidly and safely, and then build an enormous constellation of data centers in space.
6: Security around the White House is tightening, with the UFC's latest fight night taking place in the grounds tomorrow. UFC's Freedom 250 will be hosted outside the Oval Office in celebration of the United States' 250th anniversary. More than 100,000 fans are expected to attend, with many there today for pre-match festivities. Former Secret Service agent Jonathan Wackroff told CNN security must be boosted to handle the large crowd and other interferences.
11: We have altered sight lines, compressed tactical response corridors. All of this the Secret Service has to address.
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13: The final whistle goes, and it is Australia with a game plan
2: to perfection.
12: The sounds of a land down under are ringing out at Vancouver's BC Place Stadium after Australia's 2-0 win over Turkey on TVNZ. Meanwhile, Scotland have pipped Haiti 1-0 thanks to a deflected shot in the 29th minute from John McGinn. Football coverage with Nissan X-Trail. The big one ends June 30. Be quick. To a netball nail-biter in the deep south.
13: Ball goes out of bounds. The Steel should have this. They do. The Southern Steel take the victory. Wendy Frew is ecstatic.
12: The Steel have held on to pip the Tactics 56-54 in the final round-robin match of the ANZ Premiership season in Invercargill, as you heard on Newstalk ZB Sport. The result means the Steel retain hosting rights for a rematch between the two teams in next weekend's elimination final. Top qualifiers, the Mystics, await in the grand final the following weekend. The biggest of basketball moments for the Big Apple. The New York Knicks have won the championship in basketball's NBA for the first time since 1973. A 94-90 Game 5 win in San Antonio has sealed a 4-1 series triumph. Finals MVP and Knicks point guard Jalen Brunson outlines his mindset after scoring 15 fourth-quarter points to help New York come back from 10 points down in the final stanza.
14: My confidence comes from my work ethic. Every time I got the ball, all I can think about is all the hours in the summer, for every summer I had since I ever could remember, making this a reality.
12: And golfer Ryan Fox will start the final round of the PGA Tour's Canadian Open, three shots back of the lead. The defending champion will arrive for his tee time at 4:09 tomorrow morning at 10 under overall after a 2-under par third round at the TPC Toronto course. I'm Clay Wilson. That's Newstalk ZB News and Sport with Sanderson Vitamins, online or in-store from Chemist Warehouse nationwide. It's 6:05. Frank and Jack's are next.
6: Newstalk ZB Weather Watch 24/7. Northland, Auckland, Coromandel, Waikato and Bay of Plenty. Mainly fine, but mostly cloudy in Waikato with the odd shower spreading to Bay of Plenty tomorrow. Gisborne and Hawke's Bay, fine. From Waitomo to Wellington and Wairarapa and across the central high country. Cloudy periods with isolated showers increasing tomorrow and turning to rain, possibly heavy later. Nelson, Marlborough and Canterbury, generally fine tonight. Rain spreading north tomorrow, possibly heavy for a while in inland Canterbury. Buller, Grey and Westland, cloudy with rain in Westland and Fiordland, possibly heavy, spreading elsewhere tomorrow. Rain clearing south of Hokitika in the morning and everywhere by tomorrow evening. Otago and Southland, often cloudy. Scattered rain or showers developing in Southland, spreading northwards tonight and then clearing tomorrow evening. Chatham Islands, partly cloudy, the odd shower tomorrow. I'm Joe Gilfillan. That's News Talk ZB, news, sport and weather to 6:07.
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0: Last week, Canvas magazine had a great story about a woman who was in a serious car accident and how she got into Lego building, specifically Star Wars Lego sets, which turned out to be a big part of her healing. It's easy, I reckon, to dismiss Lego as a kid's thing. But is it really a kid's thing anymore with so many adults into it? How many fathers are getting their kids into it because it's really the dad who wants to do it? There are massive Lego shows worldwide, not to mention the price of Lego sets, especially the serious ones. We're keen to hear from you if you're a Lego fan, are you a Lego builder? How about models like cars, planes, trains? Or what about tabletop miniature war games? Now, if you don't know what that is, don't worry. There are going to be those listening in who will know and are into it. Tell us all about your hobby, whatever it is. And if you're into these things, why? What benefit do you find in it? Is it a solo thing or is there a social element? Turns out 58% of us adults in New Zealand belong to some sort of club, with sports clubs being dominant among adults. What's interesting about that is that for children it's arts and crafts that are dominant, but as we get older, fitness takes over as the driver for joining clubs. That said, there are clubs out there for the sort of things we're talking about too. Lego, models, gaming. What are you a part of? And if you want to go deep, tell us what you think we humans why you think we humans gravitate towards these things. Why are they so important to us? Join me, Frank Ritchie, and the eminently collectible Jax Donaldson by calling 0800 80 1080 or texting 9292, standard rate supply, right here on News Talk ZB.
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1: Now, can I just say, tonight is one of those rare nights. We were watching a screen earlier that had Duke TV on, and they were trying to spot, or there seemed to be lots of conversation going on about Bigfoot. Now, the idea that Bigfoot might exist, obviously, a little bit crazy. Lots of people do believe in it. But there's something else, I think, a little rarer than Bigfoot. That's Jax and I being in the same place, doing the show in the same place together, rather than me being in Hamilton and her being in Whangarei. So this is one of those rare nights where we're both in Auckland. We're both in the Auckland studio hanging out together. So if things seem a little strange or a little weird, it's because we're slightly fish out of water. I'm not in a little yellow studio. I'm in the big studio. We're in the big studio with the screens around us. We're in the mothership.
2: It's amazing, actually. And it's there's no delay. We can see each other, like, you know, right there. Nobody's freezing. There's nothing weird happening with our Zoom call. It is a rarity. It's nice.
1: It's very good. Now, I want to say, because I need to rub it in for Cantabrians, the Chiefs Crusaders game, the semi-final the other night. I had a friend who called me up. And he was going to have lunch with me on Friday, couldn't because he had to go off to the field day. So he wanted to make it up for me, so he gave me a call on Friday evening and said, I'm going to be in a corporate box for the Chiefs Crusaders game. Would you like to come along? I didn't.
2: I didn't
1: because I had blisters on my feet from tramping and because I actually had a cold. I was sneezing lots, and I thought I'd be terrible company in a corporate box, sneezing away. But then I got up in the morning and I saw the score.
2: And you really regretted it.
1: Rubbing 49-12.
2: You could have manned up with your blisters and gone up there to the corporate box after all.
1: Well, I would have been hobbling around like an old man. And embarrassingly, the blisters.
2: Could have said it was a hammy. Pretended it was an old rugby injury. That would have been the thing to do.
1: Old rugby injury. My little pinky toes. This is the embarrassing bit. They are blisters on the inside of my little toes from tramping the other day. Aww. And I should have wrapped them. I should have done something to stop the blisters. I didn't. One of them burst, so it's quite raw.
2: Ow.
1: Yeah.
2: Oh, that's look, and the fact you're saying rugby and pinky toes in the same sentence is weird, but I think that is actually something that would be very sore. Now, what are you doing with your shoes if you're hiking and you're getting sore blisters?
1: Well, it's
2: like
1: not
2: that
1: the shoes are fine. The shoes are great. It's just over the years, my little toes have curled under the neck. Nobody wants to know this stuff.
2: Like foot
1: my little
2: binding.
1: Toes have curled okay. under the next toe, and so then every time I walk, they get slammed.
2: Yeah.
1: And they happened to get wet because I did a river crossing, and that just compounded the problem,
2: ow.
1: I think. Now, you, before we dive into the topic, you went along to the field days. How was the field days?
2: Field days was fantastic. It is always such a great vibe, but this year there was a little bit of next level excitement. It just felt very positive. And it is wonderful, with everything and all the sham and drudgery that's happening in the world, to be in a place full of people that are doing what they want to do and they feel like they're doing a good job at it. And there's a bit of a positive hum around that as well. So it felt really good. Once again, I love the technology. I love seeing the high school individuals that are creating innovative things for farming. Just brilliant, beautiful, simple ideas that are changing and tweaking how farmers farm. And also just looking at the big picture of farming and realising how far we've come as a group, and how well we do on the world stage. So there we go.
1: Yeah. At field days, it's been many years since I went to the field days. Mm. So I'd imagine things have changed over the years. I'm imagining cows, I'm imagining pasture, I'm imagining tractors, I'm imagining chainsaw competitions and axe competitions. Any Lego? Yeah.
2: There was. I don't think there was any Lego there.
1: There probably was. I bet you. I bet you there was, and you just didn't.
2: There probably was. Maybe there was. I probably didn't see it. You might be right.
1: Yeah.
2: See, I've never been into the Lego. I think it's marvellous. I think it's great. I tried to interact with the Lego with Grace, but she wasn't into it either, so we ended up just not doing the Lego. We did other stuff together. But it's fantastic.
1: It is. Yeah. It is. I had a product called Toro when I was younger, when I was a kid, because we couldn't afford Lego.
2: Right.
1: I think Lego is fantastic. But we had Toro when I was younger.

0: Made in New Zealand, I believe. Toro was made in Westport, whereas Lego was being imported. So that's what I had, and I absolutely loved it. And I've got friends who are really into it as well. And I've got mates who do it with their children. Great way for them to bond, especially when you're building things like the Millennium Falcon, or there's the stuff you can get from Lord of the Rings. And I see dads doing that with their kids. And what a fantastic activity for parents to do with their young ones. Whether it be Lego, or whether it be things like models, whether you get into model cars, model planes, model trains. Or I know dads as well who get into things like the miniature war games with their children. So they're painting the figurines. Just a fabulous thing to get into. Have you got anything like that in your life?
1: That Grace and I do together?
0: Yeah.
1: We'll sit down and paint side by side.
0: That's
1: watercolour. Yeah, that's something that's been a bit of a Johnny-come-lately thing for me. And I've had to get out of my own head on it, because I'm a person that likes things to be just so. And if it's not right, I get a little bit frustrated. But with the watercolours, you can kind of, they're kind of messy and you know, as they are anyway. But I just like putting colour on paper. And Grace is brilliant. She's fantastic at art. So it's nice for her to just be sitting by my side and doing that together. It's lovely. You know, it is. They're fantastic things to do, because you chat without, there's no pressure. There's no pressure on conversation. It just kind of comes easily. And we can do that for, I think the other day we sat side by side and painted for 4 hours. It was a wet,
0: so
1: wet day.
0: Good.
1: It was really good. It was
0: really good. Really good for her to see you doing something just for the fun of it, not because it's got anything amazingly productive to it. We'd love to hear from you. Tell us about your hobbies, whatever it is. And specifically, if you're into Lego, we'd really love to hear from you as well. What have you got? What have you built? What's the coolest thing you've built? 0800 80 1080, or you can text 9292. It's News Talk ZB.
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16: Good times. These are the good times.
0: Hopefully you all just got the civil defence alert. Good thing it happened during the ad break, because that thing is obnoxious.
1: Perfect timing. I still jump out of my skin when I hear it. I'm still programmed to Pavlov's dog, jump out of my skin. When I hear that one.
0: It's nice to know that it works, though.
1: Very good. That was a test for the, just for that, wasn't
0: Yeah, just
1: it?
0: To make sure that the whole civil alert defence thing, the alert is happening and working.
1: But there's nothing major, well, there's lots, but there's nothing imminent.
0: Yeah.
1: There's nothing pressing. Okay. All right.
0: All right. I want you to read each of the texts that have come through, but edit the language in one of them.
1: Okay. All right. Well, shall I start? I'll see. So why aren't you guys celebrating David Hockney? He painted colour on canvas and paper. An amazing artist.
0: Look, to that texter, I've never heard of David Hockney. I am not an aficionado when it comes to artists, so give us a buzz. Tell us all about David Hockney. I'd be very, very keen to hear.
1: Per the field days, they don't do axe chopping and souped up chainsaws anymore. Way too much health and safety these days, so OTT. I think they do in Dargaville. I think they do. In fact, I know they do in Dargaville, the field days there.
0: It's good on you, Dargaville.
1: A little bit more laxed over Dargaville way.
0: Look, I don't know if it'd be a health and safety issue to hear from people who soup up their chainsaws, but I'd be keen to hear from anybody for whom chainsaw is their hobby, chainsawing. Not just a work thing, but a hobby thing. You do it for fun. You've modified your chainsaw. I'd love to hear about that.
1: Soup up a chainsaw. That's got you really fizzed up, hasn't it? There are people that do sculpting with chainsaws.
0: Yes.
1: It's pretty neat, isn't it? As in response to your pinky blisters, let's just keep the language around as you had it, pinky blisters. This text, Muzz, have you been wearing woman's shoes to get toes like that? That explains a lot now.
0: Thanks, Muzz.
1: You're right, Muzz. The first text we got through, hey, mate, thanks for nothing, for belittling fathers who want to spend time with their children doing Lego. And then I can't see the rest of it on here, actually.
0: I'll read the rest. Doing Lego with their children together. That was a really mean comment because it's really the dad who wants to do it. With my tongue firmly in my cheek.
1: Oh, no.
0: You're just the W for the same reason.
1: Oh, no.
0: Yeah.
1: Oh,
0: to that person, though, I hear you. And I actually think it's a great thing, as I've just expounded on a little bit earlier. I actually think it's a great thing for dads and children to do together, mothers and children to do together as well. My tongue was firmly in my cheek, so I apologize if you're offended about that. But I honestly think it's fabulous. I've got a couple of friends who do it with their children, and it is a great way to bond together. And things like the Millennium Falcon, things like the castles from Lord of the Rings that I've seen people build. There are cathedrals now as well. Now that the Sagrada Familia is finished in Barcelona, I expect there'll be a nice big Lego set of that as well. Saw the Pope sit down in front of that the other day. Blessed it, sat down, massive fireworks went off. It's phenomenal.
1: That's amazing. What a job. I like the look of they're kind of new, but they keep popping up on my feed and Instagram and Facebook. Yes, I still do Facebook. And I just would love to hear from someone that's built one or made one. And they're little kit sets of scenes, different scenes. So there's little bookshops and there's little cafe scenes, and they kind of, I think they're meant to slide into your bookshelf and just sit in there. Some of them have lights in them. There's tiny little details like cats and puddles on the road and all sorts of details. And they're fascinating to me. I look at them and I am and ah, but not having ever been sort of enticed by Lego, I think, oh, maybe I'm just going to, it'll be a sort of a fizzer with me. I'll get it and then I'll do two things and try and make someone else finish it for me. So if you've done one of those, I'd really like to know what the experience was like for you and what you made, and just try and sell it to me a bit more, because it won't take much to push me over the edge to buy one of those. I'm very tempted. Very tempted indeed.
0: There's one in a bookshop in Hamilton called Browsers, and just beside the counter they've got one of those little miniature things. I don't think it's quite as elaborate and cool as the ones with lights in them and stuff, but it looked like a lot of work. And so my daughter had a chat with the lady behind the counter about it, and she said that it was a lot of work. But if you've done one of those miniatures, we'd love to hear from you. Jeff, good evening.
3: Yeah, good evening. How are you doing?
0: Good, thanks, mate.
3: I had a instance with my kids 50 years ago, 45 years ago, and it's actually sad to think that what used to happen back in the day doesn't happen any longer, because the kids are fenced off from so many things that we used to do as kids. And, you know, one of our favourite pastimes, and there'd be anything up to 50 kids down on the town of the wharf, is fishing.
0: Yes.
3: You know, you go anywhere now, you find there's signs everywhere, no fishing, no fishing, no fishing, and it's all put up by the council. And who owns the wharves? We do. Why are we fenced off our own wharves?
0: Whereabouts in the country are you, Jeff?
3: I'm in Auckland.
0: Ah, well, that must have... When did that change? Because when I

0: It's changed, been changed for years. You know when they started running the ferry service up to Hobsonville?
1: Yep.
0: Bang, straight away the signs go up and the doors get locked. You can't fish. Birkenhead Wharf, you can't fish. All these places, you can't fish.
1: There's still, surely there are still, I think this is worth discussing, finding the spots in Auckland where you can still go fishing then. So I remember, it was a decade ago, I have to admit, but I remember taking my daughter out on a number of the wharves in Auckland. Never caught a thing, which I'm slightly embarrassed about. She jokes about that all the time. But took her out for the experience, and we enjoyed the experience together, but it would be devastating if there aren't places where you can go.
0: Well, the council have locked them all up.
1: Ah.
0: I've rang the mayor about it at different times, and I just said, you know, why are these wharves all locked off? He said, oh, because of the ferry service. I said, yeah, but hang on. The ferries are in and out maybe every hour or every 50 minutes or whatever. Yeah. The kids can pull their lines in and all stand back, let the people do their thing, and away they go again.
2: Right. We need the opportunity to exercise some common sense from time to time. Otherwise, it's going to be so dumbed down in all of us, it will disappear. And I am 100% with you. For goodness sake, treat people like they've got half a brain. Really.
0: You know, in Warkworth, for example, there's a prime example of a beautiful, long jetty, right, the whole way along the walkway, along Warkworth.
2: Yes, yeah.
0: And there's signs everywhere, don't fish because the fish are poisoned. The bloody water's polluted.
2: I don't think I'd want to be taking anything out of that water home. It'll have two heads.
0: Don't get me wrong. And I'm not an alarmist. It's happening all over Auckland.
2: Yes.
0: The entire Hauraki Gulf is going to be poisoned. It's on its way now.
2: Yikes.
0: You know? It's sad what we're being led into, and we're not, the powers that be are not honestly discussing it.
1: Well, I'm keen to put it out there to find out if there are places you can just go to a wharf and go fishing. We've just had a text that says, can go and fish off the wharf at Shelley Beach in Beachlands and also Maraetai.
0: It's a hell of a long way. I've been down there quite a few times, and there's some lovely people sitting on the wharf, you know, fishing.
2: Mm-hmm.
0: And that's how it should be, and that's how it used to be.
2: Mm. Yeah, good point.
0: But, you know, Meccano sets and chess sets and snakes and ladders and all that type of stuff, that's all very well. You've got a wet day, but you want to get your kids outside doing things, you know?
1: Yeah.
0: Mixing with other kids.
1: Yeah, yeah, and taking some risks as well. Getting outside necessarily involves some risks too, and learning often skills that are really, really good to learn. I'm going to carry on, Jeff, but really appreciate your call. Thanks for that. Let's have a chat with Lyle. Good evening.
3: Oh, hello, Frank and Jax. I wasn't going to ring you up, but you look like you might have some dead air, so I thought I'd do you a favour. But no.
1: Thanks,
3: and
1: Lyle.
2: You've outed
3: and
2: us now. Everybody knows, Lyle.
3: I'm ringing from a landline because I think one of the reasons people aren't ringing you is, trust me, last year you can really get an earful of that siren when it goes off. It's due to go off any minute now, I think.
1: It's happened.
3: Oh, has it?
1: Well, it did for us.
3: Oh, probably. Well, yeah, I've turned mine off. That was a real jolt last year.
1: Yeah.
3: Anyway, boomer stuff that I do or used to do. There were a lot of games. Nowadays, people want absolutely realistic computer games, totally realistic renditions of, you know, whatever it is, football or whatever. We didn't have that in my day. But anyway, so there was one game that really, a lot of kids, especially kids like me, children of British immigrants, like, I mean, my dad was a Kiwi, but my mum was a Scouser from Liverpool. So, you know, they like football. And there was a game called Sabutio, and it was a terrible name, Sabutio. It's some sort of Latin thing. Sub-Betto. And it was a football game, and you had your little footballers, and they sort of stood on these sort of half, I don't know, platforms that were like half a ping pong ball or something. And you could probably Google it, pardon me. And you'd flick them around with your fingers, and you could buy a basic set, like with a baize, green baize field, goalposts, goalkeepers, which had a different sort of action to keep out the ball. And you get lights. I had a friend who had lights in a stadium. I didn't have that. Actually, I didn't have a set. My brother did, but I sort of commandeered it because I was about 4.5 years old. But anyway, and so you get all of that. And because we like sort of tactile things, I still prefer that to a computer game.
1: Yeah.
3: Okay.
1: Huh.
3: And also, in this in the

0: Hummer, there was another game, sort of an equivalent, called Test Match. And I've got a set of that, and that is my set. Yeah. And there was sort of mechanical apparatus to fling a ball down a wicket, which again, green bays and that, and you could build it up with, you know, various bits and pieces to have stands and all this sort of carry on.
1: I really like the sound of these, Lyle. They sound like the sort of thing I'd enjoy. I'm a big fan of chess. I really enjoy chess. And it's one thing to play chess online at a place like chess.com, which I use, but it's a whole other thing to be tactile and have a board, nice wooden set, weighted pieces. That tactile feel that you're talking about, We hold physical objects, I think, is so good. I've got to carry on, my friend. Need a hidden ad break. We'd love to hear from you. 0800 80 1080. Think back to your childhood as well. What stuff did you really enjoy doing? What did you enjoy playing with? Was there stuff that you collected? Hobbies as a kid, what did you have going on in your world? 0800 80 1080, or you can text 9292. It's News Talk ZB.
2: The Nixgali half-yearly clearance is on now, with everything reduced across the entire Nixgali range. Everything is reduced during the half-yearly clearance. On now at Nixgali Wano Park, Mount Wellington and St. Luke's.
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8: 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It's Sunday at 6 on News Talk ZB.

0: There's a story that caught our attention, that has sparked the conversation this evening. It was a woman who was in a pretty serious car accident, and a lot of her healing and the helping of her brain came back through Lego. And she was into Star Wars, she was, got into Lego, and so building sets were really, really good for her, building Lego sets. She'd spend a couple of hours, the couple of hours would just disappear because you get lost in the building, and over time, it really, really helped her brain. And look, I think hobbies are fantastic things. I think finding something that you really enjoy doing that has no great outcome other than your enjoyment of it, I just find the idea of that to be extremely healthy. We had Jeff call up before, and one of the things that we kind of cottoned onto was parents doing things with their kids as well. So some of these hobbies parents do alongside their kids. Jeff raised the idea of doing stuff outdoors with your kids and lamented about the situation with fishing off wharves in Auckland. So if you are somebody that goes fishing in Auckland off a wharf, we would love to hear from you. We'd love to hear where you do it. 0800 80 1080. Lisa, good evening.
1: Oh, hi. This is maybe a little bit of a funny one, but it's funny because when you were talking about Lego, all of a sudden I remembered something as a child of the 70s that we had called Stickle Bricks.
0: Stickle Bricks. I've not heard of Stickle Bricks.
2: Explain, describe the

0: poem.
1: I think I can picture them.
2: Like a hedgehog.
0: So it was very easily put together and pulled apart.
2: Okay.
0: Very tactile.
2: Like
0: for a
2: hedgehog
0: young child.
2: Prickles. Yes. And you could.
0: Yeah, yeah.
2: Yes. Okay.
0: Yeah, you're onto it.
2: Excellent.
0: So I was quite a tactile child, I think, and I can still vaguely remember loving those, putting them together and pulling them apart. I probably didn't make any decent shapes out of them. But that was just really interesting for me, that suddenly this thing that hadn't been in my mind for over 50 years
2: fascinating
0: popped up.
2: Yeah.
0: But also with the Lego. So I was a child of the first time round Lego was available. And I don't know whether maybe my parents were supposed to show us what to do and they didn't, or whether there were no instructions in the box. But the way I remember it is you'd get this lovely box of Lego, yeah, and it had this amazing picture of a model that you were supposed to be able to make. And then you opened up the box and you had no idea even where to start making this amazing model.
2: Oh, Lisa.
0: And so it was just a major disappointment.
2: Yeah, I
0: didn't know what to do with it.
2: 100%. I hear you on every single word. I'm just chuckling away here because it's exactly how I think I felt as a kid, which is why I never really got into it. I don't know whether my mind was one that just needed to kind of, because I saw the picture on the box, I wasn't sort of creative enough, I don't know, to kind of free range with it a bit. But, same.
0: Or do they just come with much better instructions these days?
1: Yeah,
0: I don't know.
1: Probably. Yeah, I think they do. I mean, I remember when I was younger and I saw them when I was young, so child of the 80s and then 90s, I'm pretty sure they always had instructions with them. But imagine that, Lisa, you get a Millennium Falcon and you end up making something completely different or some. Yeah, that. I can see how the creativity would get to run wild with that, but that'd be a headache if you didn't have any instructions.
0: I didn't make anything. I just looked at it going, okay, don't know what to do. Move on to something else. Maybe stickle bricks.
2: Stickle bricks are good.
1: Can I just say, on the stickle bricks, what I love about your call is just the fact that something is laid dormant for that long in your memory, but it was obviously significant enough that all it needed was a little spark to end up having that conversation.
0: Yeah, I must have really loved them.
2: Mm. Super interesting.
0: Funny.
1: Yeah, brilliant. Thanks for that, Lisa. Really appreciate that call. Stickle bricks. I'd be interested to know if anybody else was into stickle bricks. Again, was it a poor man's Lego? Just like Toro when I was young.
2: I think it's aimed at a younger market, probably, the stickle brick. I think it's probably, like Lisa said, more of a tactile kind of just fine motor skills kind of a thing together. And then, after that, it's just fun, I guess. Just feels nice if you're a tactile person. Tons of brilliant texts. Thank you so much. So Jeff, who was talking about where to go fishing and lamenting the fact that there wasn't so many places these days. Jeff, fishing.net.nz has all the Auckland fishing spots, including wharves. That's from Glenn. Thanks, Glenn, for that. Another text that says, can go and fish off the wharf at Shelley Beach in Beachlands. Also, Maraetai is available for fishing. And a gorgeous text here from someone who says, I live 100 metres from the Beachlands Wharf. Always awesome crowds out there. It's always a joy to see parents and kids out there as well.
1: So Beachlands is obviously a popular spot to go.
2: Very popular indeed. While we're on the outdoor things you do with your kids, this text came through from Muzz who says, I hunted with my boys who are young men now. I taught them about bush survival, what plants you can eat, how to build an emergency shelter, how to break down an animal with different cuts. But my boys are in corporate jobs now, but absolutely love coming back to the bush with me. They also have proper footwear and never get blisters. Best time is spending time with your kids in the outdoors. Muzz, I think that despite the fact that they didn't go on to be Bear Grylls incarnate, you know, with the skills that you taught them, there's so much more that happened in those lessons. That lesson time was about way more than how to build a shelter. That was just time with parents and building those bonds. Good on you. Fantastic.
1: And obviously they now have the skills, again, lying there for if there's an apocalypse. or there's some sort of nuclear fallout and the survival skills need to kick in. So, Muzz, you've set them up very, very well. And you keep digging at my toes as much as you like, my friend.
2: You can't say the word apocalypse on the same night that the emergency alarm is being tested.

0: interesting. I think that's a really bad idea. You need to retract whatever that was.
1: All right. We'd like to hear about more of your hobbies. An interesting one.
0: Mm.
1: I'd be interested to know if anybody has ever done a Tibetan mandala. Now, I don't mean colouring books, because a lot of these things that we're talking about, they have something at the end of it. Mm. So if you go fishing, unless you're like me with my daughter back in the day, there's hopefully a fish at the end of it.
0: Yep.
1: If you're building a Lego set, there's hopefully the Lego thing at the end of it. Stickle bricks is something at the end of it. But the Tibetan mandala, traditional Tibetan mandala, is made with coloured sand.
0: Yeah.
1: And then once it's done, it just gets blown away. And it's intricate, it's detailed, but the point is the enjoyment of the journey and to be reminded that nothing is permanent. So I'd be interested to know if anyone's ever done a real one. 0800 80 1080, or you can text 9292. It's News Talk ZB.
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0: We're going to talk to Steve and Clive, who are on the phone in a sec, but you were just getting very excited about paper dolls. What are you talking about?
1: I just wish I could just once again have the feeling that I used to get when I was a wee girl and I'd get a book of paper dolls, a new book of paper dolls. So, you know, the paper doll would come with the dollies or the mannequins, which would be like a real life girl, and they would be in slightly thicker card, and you could put a little stand on them so they'd stand up, and then the clothing that you put on the outside, there'd be just different outfits that you could take it, and they'd all kind of, they'd have the serrated paper, tear out paper, yep. You know?
0: Okay.
1: You know the magnet that you've got on the thing, the fridge at the other work joint?
0: Yeah, we've got Jesus where you can put a whole bunch of different clothes on Jesus.
1: Yeah, it's like
0: make him look like a hippie or a rock star.
1: It's like that.
0: Okay, that makes sense. I could see why as a young person you'd be into that.
1: Very exciting.
0: You can get apps to do that now, which is just a bit sad. Apps to dress dolls,
1: not
0: essentially.
1: Well, that's exactly what it was.
0: It's much better to have a tactile thing.
1: Yeah.
0: All right. It made me, for some reason, might have just been the paper thing, made me think about paper aeroplanes. And people who get really into paper aeroplanes and competitions. I can't remember what it's called. There's an Australian movie about, I think, a kid who enters a paper aeroplane competition. But look, and that's another one. If you've ever been really into paper aeroplanes, give us a buzz. 0800 80 10 80. Steve, good evening.
2: Hello, good evening to you. Hi, I am Steve.

0: I would like to share just some memories of what I used to do as a kid, because not all kids were always like doing the activities with their parents. And like my parents wanted all my siblings and I away from the house and finding our own adventure as much as we possibly could.
1: Mm.
0: So we would do things like pen pal writing. We would write letters. We all have pen pals in far-flung places of the world. And it was really good fun. Well, not so much fun writing letters, but it was one of the things a bit old school that we used to do to try and keep up current affairs, because that was sort of encouraged.
2: Oh, not only that, Steve, but with pen paling too, there's an anticipation of getting a letter that you don't get with getting an email. That idea of, again, something arriving that's tactile. I've got a friend who's just started getting into letter writing. And so I was sitting around as a group of guys. He mentioned that he's getting into letter writing. We were all like, that's fantastic. It's a bit of a lost art.
1: Mm.
0: Yeah. My pen pal, Mr. Marek, he was from Poland. And so he used to return his letters in Polish. And luckily, up in Inverness, we used to live next door to a dentist. And there was a Polish, the dental assistant lady. Anyway, she was Polish, and she used to translate. My mum would take up the Polish letter. Hello, can you help me again? And then it was always so much fun, eh? She'd be like, yeah.
2: So
0: it does kind of bring more and more together, you know?
1: Yeah, that's brilliant. Yeah. There was a whole community in behind that exercise. And I bet that woman loved being able to help you with that. I bet that was a treat for her as much as it was for you.
2: Yeah, that's magic, Steve. Like, that, honestly, and we've got to carry on, Steve, but I appreciate that. That is real magic. I'm just going to put it out there. Sam usually picks the calls that will go up on Facebook. But if you go to Facebook, our Facebook page, Frank and Jack on News Talk ZB, you'll often see sometimes your own calls appear there and us having a chat with you. I'm just going to say that call needs to appear there. Thanks heaps for that, Steve. Mm. Really appreciate that. I just love the community aspect of that.
1: Yeah, me too.
2: Clive, good evening.
3: Good evening, Frank. Hello, Jack. So I don't have to yell tonight. You're sitting right next to him.
1: Not so far away, am I? No.
3: Okay. Right. I have got in front of me, as I said to Sam, I have got the ultimate Lego book in front of me. Everything about Lego right up till 1996, I think it is.
2: Wow.
3: Everything. The Lego lands. There's about five of them worldwide, I think. But I wasn't talking about that. I was going to talk about plastic Meccano sets, which I had when I was a kid.
2: Yes.
3: And that was like, you know the old original Meccano set, the metal bits, right?
1: Mm.
3: That was for the experts, because, boy, I couldn't build half the things they could build. But the plastic ones were easy. They came with girders. They came with axles. They came with plastic wheels. They came with nuts and bolts. You could join things together. It was like the ultimate construction set.
2: Yeah.
3: And it was all plastic.
2: Yeah,
3: we used to have heaps of fun, but my brother used to keep breaking and stealing all my bits and pieces of thieving hooah.
2: That's right. That's what brothers are for, Clive. But I remember looking at the whole Meccano thing as someone who used Toro, and I was always jealous of people who had Lego or Meccano. They seemed like the much flasher things, and the Meccano seemed closer to real-world construction stuff than the Toro I had. Look, Clive, I'd love to keep talking longer, but I've got to hit another break, and we've got another Clive to talk to after the break. 0800 80 1080, or you can text 9292. It's News Talk ZB.
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8: Really lovely to hear Heather talking about pumpkins and cutting pumpkins. I think, was it last week we talked about cutting pumpkins? Clearly, we lead the news. We lead the talk.
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9: Coming soon.
8: But Heather always does a really good job of taking it up a level. Heather's magic at what she does, which is why she won a major award at the Radio Awards recently. Clive, good evening.
10: Yeah, this is the other Clive, and it's always hard to follow him because he's always so often and so enlightening. But no poem tonight. That was actually sad. I thought he was going to give us a strange poem tonight.
8: Don't encourage him, Clive.
10: On what he got up to as a kid, and then you were going to have to use the beep signal a few times because what he got up to. One of the things, and it's nice to hear you. I work on a Sunday, and I'm normally driving home from my chef's job, and love listening to you guys because it's always so buoyant and happy.
8: Oh, well, thanks for listening, Clive.
9: Nice.
10: Hey, look, what has happened is, as a kid, I can remember this as having pieces of paper and drawing. And that was, we would draw different things. But my grandson, the little smart bugger, has come up with an even better idea. So, because when you go into like a restaurant, the kids get bored and find the adults chatting. He started this new game, which is you have a piece of paper and you draw something on the paper and then you pass it to the person beside you. Mm. They add to that drawing and then it goes right round the table.
9: Brilliant.
10: And then we look at what's created. And I think it's a neat thing because it's a tactile thing,
9: yeah.
10: But it's also because everybody actually, in many cases, sometimes the talking stops and we start watching what other people are doing. And I think that's something that's lost now with mobile phones and computer. I feel sorry for kids today with helicopter parents. My parents used to just go, you'd grab some food, you'd go with your mates down the road, down the cul-de-sac, you'd go into, you know, dare I say, throwing clods or riding your bike and building tracks and things like that. Mm-hmm. Still done a wee bit, but not enough. They'd rather sit in front of a screen and, you know, scream.
8: Yeah. I think the big loss, Clive, is to our brain, and it's to the brain of children. And look, this is systemic, so I think there's a lot of companies that have a lot to answer for when it comes to this. But boredom needs to happen. Mm. So if you're sitting at the table and you're the kid and the kids and the adults are just chatting away, if you've got a device to pull out, you're going to pull out the device. But if there's no device, when you're bored, you start to fill the gaps. Mm. When we get bored, that's when creativity starts to emerge. We start to do stuff. If you're sitting around and you've got nothing to do and you've got no device to pull out, you will end up creating something to do. Creativity is the product of the boredom. Mm.
10: Well, especially when, like, he started this at 7.
8: Yeah.
10: His brother's even more talented. He's about 14. But he's created his own mini movies. So don't get me wrong, computers are great.
9: There's a place for them.
10: If the parent, in other words, my son-in-law, for instance, goes in there with his boy,

0: and has taught him to create storylines, create, then they they made up, like models that they use, the plaster thing.
1: Oh, the figurines,
0: And they actually make up, like, storylines and create them and shoot them and stuff like that.
1: Fantastic.
0: Which is amazing. You know, and so there are things, but what it requires, I believe, is either grandparents that are going to step in and help, or perhaps sometimes parents, but these days I'm sadly, you've got both parents working, they're exhausted when they arrive home, so the easiest thing is to let the kids watch stuff.
2: Can I just say, Clive, that's a really nice acknowledgement there, that it's not necessarily parents just being neglectful, it's parents being really, really busy and feeling strung out and not having the creative space themselves to engage at that level necessarily. Really appreciate that call, Clive. And thank you so much for listening and giving us a buzz. Clarence, I see you've just come through. Just to mention that we'll get to you after news, sport and weather. If you don't mind waiting around, because we won't be able to do your call justice at the moment. Just going to mention Muzz's text, because Muzz is having an ongoing conversation with me this evening. Frank, do you want me to postpone that pedicure you had booked on Tuesday? And if you've just tuned in, it's because I have blisters on my little toes.
1: You
2: at the
1: said
2: moment.
1: Pinky toes. You need to stick with that. Stick with pinkies,
2: I did.
1: Please.
2: I need to say that's pinky toes with a really deep voice just pinky to balance toes. That out a little. We want to hear from you. 0800 80 1080. Think back to your childhood. What were you really into as a kid? Hobbies. And if you've got hobbies now as an adult, what are you into? What do you do? 0800 80 1080. Or you can text 9292. It's News Talk ZB.

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2: It's 7 o'clock. Good evening. I'm Joe Gilfillan. A PR expert says the Opportunity Party is presenting itself as a breath of fresh air. Leader Kule Wong has launched her election campaign, setting her sights squarely on the Mount Albert electorate. It's a Labour stronghold currently held by Helen White. 818 Managing Director Chris Henry told Newstalk ZB's Francesca Rudkin, in his view, neither National nor Labour have been particularly inspiring of late.
3: To have a cool head or a cool lot of heads that are, and they're actually just trying to bang the drum for some more positive future-focused things, if they can achieve a few things out of that, then it'd be worth my vote.
2: Praise for the hundreds of thousands of us who still take time to volunteer. Latest Stats NZ data show regular volunteering is becoming less common, but more than half of us still do voluntary work some of the time. This National Volunteer Week, Volunteering New Zealand has organised a big shout-out campaign to credit those who are helping in the community. Spokesperson Margaret McLaughlin says people are making small efforts when they can.
4: Still a lot of people who just really want to help out and see a cause that they're passionate about, whether that's environmental or social service that's perhaps helped a family member.
2: Denmark's decision to limit nitrate levels in drinking water is prompting calls for New Zealand to do the same. Denmark has made the change because of public concerns from the pork industry about contamination. Greenpeace freshwater campaigner Will Appleby says research links nitrate contamination in drinking water to increased risks of bowel cancer and premature births. Mr. Appleby says we have access to the same evidence as Denmark and we need to act. Psychiatrists warn the latest mental health funding boost is unlikely to make much difference to a system in crisis. This year's budget allocated $100 million for inpatient beds and bolstering our support worker and psychology assistant workforce. College of Psychiatrists Chair Dr. Hiran Thabru says these roles make an important contribution but aren't interchangeable with specialist staff.
5: By just expanding these roles at the expense of much-needed specialist clinical mental health clinicians who can provide talking therapies and medication therapies, we don't believe that this is going to necessarily address the problems that we are currently seeing.
2: An under-9s rugby game in Auckland yesterday had to be called off after adults yelled abuse in front of the children playing. The Herald reports one Papakura Saints committee member stormed onto the field swearing at a referee. Another yelled at teams over the ground's loudspeaker. The outbursts were reportedly sparked by the match running overtime, affecting the next game due to start. During the past hour, you should have had one phone alert you could not ignore. This year's nationwide test of the emergency mobile alert system was sent to all SIM-connected phones. This helps NEMA make sure the system's working correctly nationwide. Communications manager Anthony Frith says these alerts are not a silver bullet during genuine emergencies, and people should still act on information from other sources and natural warning signs.
6: We will say this until we're blue in the face. You will only get an alert if there's an urgent call to action. Don't ignore other channels.
2: The country's national esports team, the eBlacks, is en route to its first international competition. The team of 46 funded their own way to the inaugural Esports Nations Cup in Malaysia. President Jonathan Jansen says it's a significant step for the program and for the sport's international representation.
7: Having a direct invite for one of our teams is a pretty great accomplishment, so I think the team are very excited to play on a world stage, not for a club, but representing their country.
2: Newstalk ZB Sport, a statement performance from Australia to start their Football World Cup campaign. The Socceroos have beaten Turkey 2-0 in Vancouver, scoring a goal in each half to bag a crucial 3 points in what's shaping up as a tight Group D contingent. Coach Tony Popovich is beaming with pride on TVNZ.
8: Can't underestimate what this will do for their confidence and belief. Emotionally, it will take a lot out of the players this game, so we've got to get back and recover well and focus on the US.
2: A netball nail-biter in the deep south. The Steel have held on to beat the Tactics 56-54 in the final round-robin game of the ANZ Premiership season in Invercargill. The result means the Steel retain hosting

0: rights for a rematch between the two teams in next weekend's elimination final. The most talked-about title drought in basketball has finally ended. New York's won its first championship since 1973 after a 94-90 win over the Spurs in Game 5 in San Antonio. The result seals a 4-1 series victory for the Knicks. Point guard Jalen Brunson again led the way, scoring 15 points in the fourth quarter as New York erased a 10-point deficit early in the final stanza.
1: I got no words. Everything I ever dreamed of. I don't know what I'm feeling. I'm just like, I'm in awe.
0: Cam Roygaard's defending his actions in the lead-up to their first try in the Hurricanes' emphatic Super Rugby semi-final win over the Blues. The All Blacks halfback had fallen heavily after being clipped by Beauden Barrett while taking a high ball. Standing up as both teams milled around the referee, Roygaard before took a quick tap and raced up the field before Geordie Barrett dotted down. Roygaard says he's noticed some reaction to the incident.
2: I don't think I was milking it, but I know everyone's having a bit of a crap online, but it is what it is. To be fair, if I stayed down or didn't take the quick tap, he might have got a yellow card anyway. So, it's not here nor there, but I don't regret it. It's still footy.
0: The Hurricanes will host the Chiefs in next weekend's grand final. That's News Talk ZB News and Sport to 7:06. We're back with Frank and Jax next. 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Northland, Auckland, Coromandel, Waikato and Bay of Plenty, mainly fine, but mostly cloudy in Waikato with the odd shower spreading to Bay of Plenty tomorrow. Gisborne and Hawke's Bay, fine. From Waitomo to Wellington and Wairarapa and across the central high country, cloudy periods with isolated showers, increasing tomorrow and turning to rain, possibly heavy, later. Nelson, Marlborough and Canterbury, generally fine tonight. Rain spreading north tomorrow, possibly heavy for a while in inland Canterbury. Buller, Grey and Westland, cloudy with rain in Westland and Fiordland, possibly heavy, spreading elsewhere tomorrow. Rain clearing south of Hokitika in the morning and everywhere by tomorrow evening. Otago and Southland, often cloudy, scattered rain or showers developing in Southland, spreading northwards tonight and then clearing tomorrow evening. Chatham Islands, partly cloudy, the odd shower tomorrow. I'm Joe Gilfillan. 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

0: A story about Lego and someone healing their brain and their life essentially through the building of Lego sparked off a conversation this evening about hobbies and the stuff that you enjoy doing now, the stuff that you enjoyed doing as a kid. And can I just say, the text messages, we've had so many text messages and so many of them are so good. I hope that we can get to a bunch of them before we hit 7:30. But first, Clarence, thanks heaps for waiting.
1: Oh, you're welcome. Thank you. And nice to hear your voices again, Hank and Jax. And good old Joe Gilfillan. Thank you. Good news in sport and weather.
0: You know, Joe's a legend.
2: Good job, doesn't he? He's got one of those voices that you'd follow in a crisis, Joe.
1: Oh, wonderful. Yep. And he's got a sense of humour too.
0: He does.
1: I like that. He does puts in a little pun here and there, and I think a lot of people would miss him.
2: Nice.
1: Right. Hobbies and things. So I played chess since primary school.
0: Good man.
1: And my grandfather was an absolute whiz at draughts, which was like on a chessboard, but with black and white counters. My father was an electrical engineer in the Air Force and ground crew, and he used to make model aeroplanes as a hobby. Apart from radio valves and things. And the best ones of the lot were the kit set planes that had a paper pattern that you put on a flat cork board on a piece of wood. And you pinned the parts of balsa to you, cut them out and put them on the pattern and made all the fuselage and all the stringers and things. And it had the only plastic or wire were the undercarriage and propeller wire, and the propeller was driven by a rubber band, a very long

0: special rubber band which you vulcanised, and the wings were covered in a very fine tissue which you put, it was called dope, and it stiffened them and made them light and stiff and strong. And these things, you could wind up the rubber band and put it on the ground and roll along and take off. And you could adjust the ailerons or the tail rudder to make it go around in a circle or whatever.
1: That is serious model making. That's full on. That sounds like that would take a lot of time and a lot of, you'd build a lot of skill by doing that, by the sound of that.
0: Patience. Steady hand. And earlier on, before that, I had a Triang model train set, which had a clockwork motor. Oh. And it had the reverse and forward levers. And I had a Meccano set, the metal one. The only thing about that was, being dyslexic, I was very good at this type of thing, but I couldn't do a lot of things that other people could. Mm-hmm. And the metal ones were very, very good for teaching engineering and structure and that. And I never got into the plastic ones, but they did score over the metal ones because in our Auckland damp atmosphere, the nuts and bolts and things used to go rusty where they were scraped. Yeah. And but the plastic ones wouldn't. I never got those. And I never got a Lego set ever.
1: Well, it sounds like, Clarence, it sounds like you didn't need a Lego set. You had other serious stuff going on. Really appreciate that, Clarence. Thanks heaps for that. Gina, good evening.
2: Hi, how's it going?
1: Very well, thank you.
2: Yeah, so just a childhood memory from the late 70s, which was very simple, especially for girls, was French skipping and hopscotch and playing marbles. Yeah. And be home before dark, everything was all good.
3: Nothing good happens after dark. Hey, it's a bit the same now. Gina, tell me, French skipping, can you describe that to me, please? I'm not sure what you mean.
2: Okay, so pretty much you got your mother's pantyhose out of the drawers and you tied like two pairs in a knot and one each end. Mm. You put them around your ankles and there was one person each end.
3: Like elastics. Girls. Like elastics.
2: Yeah, like elastics.
3: Right.
1: French because it's pantyhose.
3: Okay.
2: Yeah.
3: We only ever use them for robbing stuff in Northland. But yes, I know what you mean. I know what you mean
2: and
3: now. We used to call it
2: the hopscotch with the chalk. And,
3: yes. Oh, the hopscotch was brilliant, wasn't it? Yeah, yeah. That's
2: fantastic. You know, just go out on the road and do a hopscotch and don't get run over kind of thing.
3: It was. They were always, you're always just a really chalk away from a good time and a stone.
1: And it still goes on, Gina. I walked past a group of, I can't remember where it was, a group of young girls, little girls, who they were in a square, and there were lots of big concrete pavers, and so they were essentially skipping from paver to paver. So they were mimicking hopscotch, just something in the bones, just making a game out of what they could see. It's like people running around going, if you step on a crack, you marry a rat. You know, you see kids making up these games just wherever they are. Again, if there isn't a device to pull out, kids will find a way to play in it. So very, very good for them. Got to hit a break. We'd love to hear from you. 0800 80 1080. And we want to get to a whole bunch of these text messages as well.
3: Crackers.
1: So I'll try and do that next. Now, if you do want to

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1: From Stuff You Should Know...
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10: I don't feel like doing anything. I just wanna lay in my bed.
0: 0800 80 1080. You can text 9292. So many texts. They're still coming through. Look, let's give some of these texts time because you guys have sent in so many really, really good text messages. There's Muzz who's winding me up about my toes. I'm loving that. But others, really good text messages.
11: You have started off by saying I've got blisters on my pinkies, which is kind of just you're fodder for a bit of flack.
0: Of course.
11: At least make it manly by saying they're hairy. Have you got hair on your pinkies? Save yourself.
0: No.
11: Oh,
0: no, I don't.
11: Oh,
0: no, but
11: little I say bald, pinky soft with a pinkies.
0: Relatively okay. Deep voice. The manly pinkies.
11: They are. Okay. All right. We'll run with that. Graham texts through, "Hi, Frank and Jax. As a 60s farm kid, we did farm things daily. One thing that stood out for me was when my brother and I made what we named a skeeter. It was
0: skeeter.
11: A skeeter. 18 inches of 2x2 with a pointed front like a boat, the aluminium feet, front and back, attached by a curtain hook in the front to a casting rod with 6 metres of fishing line. We'd let them float down the Oraka stream, then fling it back upstream as it would skim like a hydrofoil.
0: Wow.
11: We even drilled a straw on the angle into the rear, making a water jet. Oh, yeah, water jet shooting up to a metre high out the back. It was the best fun we had, till we found girls, that is."
0: Yeah, girls are great fun.
11: Thanks, Graham. Don't try and put straws on them, though. Surfing. Love this text. 13 years old. Hitchhiked to Piha Friday night, out with our surfboards and spent the weekend at the beach. Made heaps of friends and hitchhiked home on Sunday.
0: Oh, man.
11: Fantastic.
0: It's so good, the adventure.
11: Cheeky text here says, "I remember playing spin the bottle at approximately 10 or 11. Do they still do that?
0: They might do, but maybe they do it with a phone these days that has a picture of a bottle on it. You get a bottle app that mimics a real bottle and you play spin the bottle with
11: it. You can probably rig it so you get to kiss who you like too. Just to let you know, just like to know if any of this generation know how to make a kite from palm leaves and paper. That's what we used to do.
0: Ah, palm leaves and paper. Why would you need paper if you've got the palm leaves?
11: I'm not sure.
0: You need sticks.
11: Might have been I don't know. I'm not quite sure. I've never made it. A kite.
0: I want more detail.
11: Okay, righto. Please send the recipe for that one. Have you seen the Sagrada Familia set that has just been released? Now, we talked about this before.
0: We did. So, this cathedral has taken

0: I'm not sure how long it's taken to build, actually. It's a very, very long time. I think Cologne Cathedral took something like 800 years to build.
1: Right.
0: Pauses because of the Reformation and war, but something like 800 years. And I'm pretty sure the Sagrada Familia is right up there in terms of the amount of time. It's almost complete. The Pope did a blessing the other day. Fireworks went off. It was magnificent.
1: Looks beautiful.
0: He seemed to be quite delighted by it.
1: Well, if you'd like to build that in Lego, stand by. You can get a set. There's 210,000 pieces in it.
0: 210,000.
1: And it's $1,499. 99.
0: Wow.
1: New Zealand dollars. So, yeah, that's a bit of an investment there.
0: Solid investment, though.
1: Oh, I think you'd have a great time with it.
0: I would.
1: Text here from Sonia. Thank you, Sonia. Hi, great to have you people on air again. Hobbies are a great healthy thing to have in your life. Child or adult, brings happiness, relaxation, give you friends as well. Time to clear your brain of the taxing stuff and a great way for adults to bond with kids. Mm. Jax, I loved paper dolls, music, art, animals, doing something nice for someone and a walk or a movie does me the world of good. Thanks, Sonia. That sounds like a beautiful mix of lovely things to be doing. But the paper dolls, that memory was just so special for me. Hi, Frank and Jax. Mentions of the humble, underrated colouring book brought back memories for me. Colouring in front of a hot fire with my brother and my mother in winter, who always joined in, albeit for a little while. So relaxing. Cheers, Alex.
0: Look, the colouring book made a comeback as well, and it's been sold as a mindfulness thing. Yeah. It was all the rage for a while. I still see those around. I don't know if they're as popular as they were, but it was a thing to get into. Just again, and it's so simple, but just the idea of pausing and focusing on something that is tactile for a while, that has no great productivity to it, because human beings, we're not just economic units.
1: Mm.
0: We're not just here to produce. I believe there are intrinsic, much deeper things to what it means to be human. And I think in enjoyment, in delight, in play, we get reminded about what it means to be humans beyond being on the conveyor belt or in the wheel that just keeps turning, where we feel like we've just got to keep generating stuff. So why the whole idea of having a day off a week, I think, is so important to remind us that life isn't just producing. It isn't just money making. Life is there to be delighted in as well. I think hobbies enable us to find some of that delight. Lyle's just sent in a text to say 144 years for the Sagrada Familia. 144 years to build that.
1: Good things take time.
0: Man.
1: Can I just read this text after that beautiful thought that you've just had? I'd just like to share this text with you from, it doesn't say who it's from actually, but hello Frank and Jax. Oh, it does. Nathan from the Naki. Modified a chainsaw. Yep, I mounted one on my blown up weed eater. Man, did it go. It was so powerful. The spool with the nylon on it came off and I could never find it. I think it landed in the neighbour's backyard somewhere. Man, it could hum. Here we go, modifying chainsaws as a hobby.
0: And that's just for the fun of it, because I bet you the chainsaw did a perfectly good job. But if a guy's going to do anything, modifying a chainsaw is a great way to go. All right, we want to hear, we've only got about 8 minutes left in our show, so we want to hear from you. If you've got a hobby that you've been hiding away, is there a hobby that you have, something that you enjoy, that you're embarrassed to tell your friends about? You keep it
1: on the down low.
0: You keep it on the down low because maybe your friends, you might find a little embarrassing. You can call us up and give us another name or tell us via text 0800 80 1080, or you can text 9292. 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
0: I was just trying to think about what hobbies I have in my life. I have way too many Bibles. My wife keeps, why have you got that Bible now? I didn't think about it as a hobby, but maybe I just need to tell her that's my hobby. I collect Bibles. Photography. Yep. I love photography. So my daughter, she was having a go at me the other week, because every couple of years I have a different camera. So I just need to go, it's my hobby. I just buy these things because it's my hobby.
10: That's right. Don't crush my dreams. I'm living my dream. Look, I was just thinking before, as adults, and this is where it gets a bit sad really, because as a kid, you have so many fun things that you want to do all the time. You know, you want to, and you want to maybe invest in stuff, but you don't have the income to do it. But as adults, you could invest in that stuff, but you just don't. Like, you kind of lose the interest in it, don't you? And it's sad that we forget how to play.
0: Yeah.
10: But we can if we want to, like till after dark even.
0: You can soup up that chainsaw.
10: Yeah,
0: there's nothing stopping you.
10: I know. So it's just nice to hear from all these people that are having these flashbacks. There's something really lovely about just those beautiful ingrained memories. I love the colouring in book one. Yeah. That reminded me of colouring in with my mum near the fire. And we had a call earlier on from Lisa, was it? I think, who was talking about, yes it was, who was talking about the memory that she'd had for so long with the blocks.
0: Yeah.
10: And it's just sitting there, stickle bricks, just sitting in there, and then all of a sudden it comes to the surface and you get that same sense of how you felt when you were doing it, which is just, it's a magic thing when that happens.
0: Yeah.
10: You get that little flashback. It's quite cool.
0: See, I often talk about the pursuit of truth, beauty and goodness, but quite often when I mention those things together now, I add delight, because I think really important to have delight as a human being. Just delight. So I'd really encourage, and I might think about this myself actually, if you're an adult and there's stuff that you thought about as a child that you really wanted to do,
10: yeah,
0: but you just didn't have the means or your parents wouldn't let you do it, think about doing it now. I mean, someone's mentioned blowing big bubbles, but you know those massive, big bubbles, your massive hoop, yes, and your big, yes, bubbles. Kids love that stuff.
10: Yes.
0: But you have that opportunity as an adult to go, what would I like to, what was the stuff that I wanted to try as a kid that as an adult, nothing's holding me back?
10: You can virtually do that. And you can have ice cream afterwards and no one's going to tell you no. That is a fabulous thing. We need to do this more as adults. Can you say those words again? Truth, beauty.
0: Goodness. and delight.
10: Could you put or in there? Or

0: that fall in with the delight?
1: No, I think you could put awe in there. Yeah. I think awe is an intrinsic, needed human thing as well. And I think pursuing these things, when the world is telling us it's all going to custard, when the headlines are all, it's so bad, when the stress of work is pressing in, and maybe some of your relationships are causing friction, and there are hard things in life, seek out the delight. Just as a minor antidote. Now, I think play is an antidote to that stuff as well. I've just seen a flood of text messages come in. Let's give it about a minute to see if you can fire some off.
0: A flurry of text messages have arrived. None of those ones. Hi, guys. It's great to hear all those people that had a happy childhood. We couldn't afford Lego. The less fortunate had a loving family. Trying not to be green with envy, but seriously, used to view these things through. I'm not quite sure about the blowing big bubbles. There's a lovely text here about hubby is an upholsterer. Not used to getting outside, but our nephew, who is 7, absolutely obsessed with coming over, seeing what projects he's working on and wanting to use the tools and the sewing machines, etc. He came over for a visit yesterday and didn't go home till 10 p.m. as he was just stuck in asking questions, learning things and using the tools. He just didn't want to go home, having such a good time. Love that.
1: That's wonderful. That's wonderful. Delightful. Hey, look, it's been a pleasure doing the show this evening. John Cowan's in next. He's going to be catching up with the wonderful Joy Reid. Jax, as always, thank you. Wonderful being in the studio together. A big thanks to Sam and Maria. A big thanks to Maria, who's been working in the background with Sam. This evening is her last evening, so a big thank you to you, Maria. It's been nice to be in the studio for your last evening. A big thank you, most of all, to you. We can't do what we do without you. We turn the radio microphone on because we love chatting with you. Whether you like us or not, it is an honour to have your listening ears. You have yourself a good night and God bless. We'll

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9: G'day and welcome to Real Life. And tonight I'm going

0: to get journalist Joy Reid to break one of the cardinal rules of journalism. Never let the story be about yourself. Well, tonight's story is going to be entirely about herself. So, welcome, Joy.
1: Thank you very much for having me.
0: Oh, it's a pleasure. I've spoken with you before and I'm looking forward to hearing an update. But just to foreshadow our conversation, you've been through a hell of a time with PTSD, sick children, recovering from long COVID. Out of 10, how are you at the moment?
1: Oh, you know what? Life changes very quickly and it can change in an instant. And I've learned that lesson multiple times over, but I'm doing really well, thank you, John. My health has definitely improved to a point where I am living a new normal and I'm very satisfied and happy and in this new world.
0: Well, that's fantastic. That's fantastic. We'll talk about how you got there, the things that worked, the things that helped, the things that hindered. But people know you as a high-profile journalist, TV One's European correspondent for a couple of years, covering royals and Brexits and other big events. What is in your new normal now? What are the things that are giving you joy and pleasure?
1: Well, first of all, it's being the mum taxi. I feel like that could be a full-time job in itself at the moment, but it's definitely being able to parent my three beautiful children, be on the sideline of their sports events and just walk the journey along with them. And I know that probably doesn't sound as glamorous as, some of the previous roles I've held, but it is by far my most important. And also I run a charity called One Mother to Another. And this, I started it 10 years ago as a bit of a hobby with a friend. And it's now become as my health has improved, it's definitely become my work life. So I do that when I'm not parenting. I guess I'm parenting my other baby, which is the One Mother to Another

0: here and healthy today is just an absolute blessing. But as I say, when I lost my health due to long COVID in 2023, very quickly, it's so obvious what your priority is when you can't do life anymore. And instantly, what was just so obvious was that if I could ever get my health back enough to be able to parent my children again, that to me was going to be my new success. And, you know, now being able to cook for them, go along to their sports games and put them to bed at night and all those things that seem really, really simple, I've suddenly realised are a huge privilege. And they do bring me so much joy. You know, they make me laugh and equally they give me moments where I am struggling. But it is, I do genuinely count that a real privilege to be able to parent my kids, because there was a season there where that wasn't possible. And for a long time, I wondered if I'd ever be able to do it again. Yeah.
1: Well, I'm glad that your health is good enough to do it. And I'm glad that you're smart enough to be able to realize that it is a pleasure and a privilege to be able to do these things. So that's great. Hey, am I right when I said in the intro that you are trained as a, when you're trained as a journo, you're told, when you're telling a story about something like the earthquake in Christchurch, you have to step back from your own story to tell the facts and other people's stories?
0: Oh, 100%. The idea is you're trying to make yourself as invisible as possible because the facts and the story speak for themselves.
1: Right.
0: So it is a very uncomfortable position to be in as someone who has told other people's stories for 20 years to be on the other side of the mic.
1: Right. But on that day, back on the 22nd of February, 2011, and you're telling other people's stories and you're standing in front of a collapsed building where 115 people died, you had your own story going on in your head. And that took a toll, didn't it?
0: It certainly did. I probably wasn't aware of the toll at the time. And I think I felt very privileged at the time to be able to use my skills in such a way that I could help the city that was crumbling around me. And I think the brain is a beautiful thing in the sense that it protected me in that moment. I definitely did not comprehend that the images that I was seeing would be indicative of so much death and destruction. I definitely didn't comprehend that the destruction in front of me meant so many people would not be coming home. So on those initial days of reporting, definitely I did not understand the true toll that would have taken. I mean, I think a few months in to the reporting day in, day out, I started to realise that things were not returning to normal as you would have thought they probably should have or they had in the past. But it was probably about 18 months post-quake where I realised just how severe the post-traumatic stress had to become.
1: And how did it impact you? What were the symptoms?
0: Good question. So I guess there's a whole bunch of symptoms, but for me, you know, like there's so many triggers of sounds and smells that would take me back. But one of the worst experiences, which was probably where I realised things in my brain had really got quite jumbled up, was when I was covering the Royal Commission of Inquiry. And this is a very sterile courtroom and a very important part of the process post-disaster where, you know, everything's looked at in a lot of detail. And they were talking about something that was a huge trigger for me. And I won't talk about it on air, but it wasn't pleasant details. It was true, it was fact, and it was tragic. And for whatever reason, those details really just took me back to a place that I couldn't escape from. And that's when the floodgates opened. And it was like months and months and months of pent-up trauma just burst through. And in that space, I realised, oh gosh, I can't hold it together.
1: And that's in the middle of a courtroom. That's not a good place to
0: crawl underneath the table because I was just in such a state and I couldn't get out of that courtroom. And it was filled with professionals and also families that had suffered far more than I'd ever suffered. So it was just a really difficult spot. But I think that's the thing about trauma, is that sometimes it'll burst its banks in a place when you're least expecting it. But by bursting, I was able to deal with it, but it was quite a quite a process.

0: What were you telling yourself as a professional journalist who's trained to interface with tragedies and emotional situations? Did you chasten yourself? Did you tell yourself off for feeling like that?
1: Oh, absolutely. I think that was probably why it had got to such a disaster point, is that I had at that point didn't know that PTSD in journalists was something that up to about 10% of journalists can face. I definitely didn't know that it was something that those who'd experienced war zones often faced. Now, I'm not for a second trying to suggest that the quake was the same as what a horrible war would be like, but there are images that were the same. You know, that there are parts of that trauma that has similarities. And so I absolutely had been berating myself. And it was a very private journey. There was no way I was going to talk about it with anybody, because that would be, to me, a sign of weakness and also a sign of making the story about you, because my job was to tell the stories of everybody else's trauma, definitely not to talk about my own.
0: Yeah. I mean, PTSD is perhaps better understood than it was, but I've heard that, yes, as you say, about 10% of journalists get PTSD, and about another 20% need counselling. After the Vietnam War, and you were talking about battleground PTSD, there were between about 500,000 and 900,000 American veterans with PTSD. Some of them took to the bush in Hawaii. Others was trying to struggle on with life, that they'd burst out crying if a baby cried or a helicopter flew over or something like that, something that would trigger them, and they were living with it every day. So we're coming to the close of the first half, but you got through that? What got you through that PTSD?
1: I think, to be honest, community. you know, we can't forget that what you're describing is something that all of Christchurch was experiencing in some form. Also a lot of counselling, which was a new journey for me, but that was also really important. And also my family and my faith. You know, I have my husband of 19 years is extremely supportive, and he just walked that journey alongside me. But to be perfectly honest, I think becoming a mother was the healing point for me. It was like the full circle journey where I had seen so much death, but I was now bringing life into my future world. And that for me was really the turning point, I think, for my healing journey.
0: Joy, you just said a few things there that I'd love to expand upon in the second half. I'm talking with Joy Reid, journalist, who is showing how people can get impacted and hit by life, but how you can bounce back again. This is Real Life. I'm John Cowan. I'll be back with you in just a tick.
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11: I don't know about that, Tyler. 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

0: Welcome back to Real Life. I'm John Cowan, talking with journalist Joy Reid. And every week we ask our guests to pick some music that has got some significance or meaning or just something that they like. What are we listening to, Joy?
1: This is Alex Warren, Carry You Home. It's a song that my kids play on repeat all the time. But I love the messaging on it about just the power of community and, you know, you're carrying each other home.
0: Well, you mentioned that as being a significant part of your recovery from PTSD. You also mentioned your faith. Now, when I've spoken to you before, you've talked about how important your faith is to you. Now, you've been through the grinder with, you've talked about PTSD. Your kids all had significant health troubles. You yourself battled for a long, long time with long COVID and still on the recovery. You must have had some pretty straight up conversations with God during this time.
1: Yes, that would be one way of putting it. But in reality, I think it's also been a real gift that I did have the ability to have some conversations with God, because I think life is unfair and life does throw you journeys that you aren't prepared for, and they don't seem that there's an easy way out of them. And I think I've been really lucky because my faith has given me an aspect of hope that I could always hold on to through those times. And I think it's hope that is one of the biggest gifts we can have in situations which just feel, I guess, hopeless.
0: Did God turn up for you in the dark times?
1: In multiple ways. Yes, absolutely. I mean, I'm talking to you today, which shows that my health has certainly come through in a long way. But I think it's the quiet peace probably that's brought the most significant difference. And I guess my three children are healthy children today, and all of them could have had a very different outcome from their story. And I just am internally grateful for the healing that has existed through all members of the family.
0: Right. You're talking about recovering from PTSD. One of the interesting things that I've encountered in the past with people is that after their children are unwell or have an accident, and especially, you know, things which land kids up in ICU, the parents themselves experience PTSD. Up to a third of them suffer symptoms of PTSD. And I'm just wondering, you hadn't long come out of your own journey of PTSD. Were you stronger because of that counselling you'd had, or did that knock you back into a state of being sixes and sevens?
1: Oh, that's a very good question. I think I was much stronger. I had, by that stage, come through quite a lot of it, and I think I had a real focus on wanting to have a future, you know, for my son at the time, and then obviously I've had two girls since then. But no, not for me personally. I don't think it set me back necessarily, but I definitely developed, I had secondary traumas from those hospital experiences. And they talk about postnatal depression is a very real journey for so many mothers in New Zealand. But if you have a child that ends up in a neonatal unit, of which two of mine have, that journey is, I mean, that chance of postnatal depression is three or four times more likely. Right. And I definitely would have fallen into that statistic, because it's just such an unnatural way to start motherhood. It's a really difficult season.
0: Yeah. I'm not an expert in this, but I have come across, I've spoken with people that have said that some postnatal depression is in reality a form of PTSD. So maybe, who knows? It's all happening between our ears, and it all has to handle, process these situations. So the things that get you through that, one of the things you did was take off to Europe for a couple of years, and that strikes me as being stressful in itself, to do a top flight job like you did. You handled that okay?
1: Yeah.

0: was honestly probably the two calmest years of my life, it felt like, but it was anything but calm on the ground. But you know what? That was just such a career highlight for me. And my husband was stay-at-home dad at the time. He could take 2 years leave without pay from his job, so he could be the main caregiver at home.
1: What a great guy. Living.
0: Oh, he is. He's a bit of a champion. but that really allowed me to kind of go on and do the job that I'd always dreamed of doing. And it was just, it was such a fun job to do for 2 years. And I got home just before the pandemic, but I got all of the incredible times of being Europe correspondent through royal weddings and Brexit and lots of 100-year centenaries from World War One battles. So a lot of walks down history lane and witnessing new historical moments. And it was just such an incredible opportunity for me personally, for my career, but also for our family.
1: Yeah, a wonderful period of life. Back in New Zealand, you got whacked by COVID. Tell us about that.
0: Yes, I got long COVID. Well, actually, I got COVID first, obviously, but it turned into long COVID. So this was, you know, to be fair, I am one of, well, the stats are saying actually just recently, I'm one of only about 4% of all New Zealanders have got long COVID in some form, one research suggested. So I'm certainly not an isolated incident. But essentially what happened is COVID, I had, at the time, didn't have the best health. I had undiagnosed celiac disease, so my immune system was just not in a great space. Mm-hmm. I had not slept in 2 years because of my youngest child was born post-pandemic and was quite sickly for definitely those first months. And so I just assumed, to be fair, that it was just a combination of sleep deprivation and trying to do too many things, which a lot of high-achieving women like to try and do. But it turned out to be my body shutting down due to long COVID. And it was about 18 months or so where I was most unwell.
1: How bad did it get?
0: Well, I couldn't leave the house. I couldn't walk to the letterbox. I had to wear headphones at home because the noise was too much. I was just on the couch all day. I couldn't cook. I couldn't eat. I had to use a wheelchair if I wanted to go anywhere further than the driveway, but I never would want to go out anyway because there was just too much stimulation. I couldn't do anything but the kids at school. I would struggle with conversations. Light would affect me. Basically became a shell of myself.
1: It sounds really, really awful. And it would be awful for anyone. I'm just wondering, for someone like yourself who has lived life with lots of goals, I mean, you travelled to Europe as a teenager, you did your qualifications, you're into marriage, into family, into career, into achieving your dreams of going to Europe, and yet, boom, something that just can... It must have seemed like, has Joy Reid finished? It must have been very, very hard for you.
0: Yeah, I mean, that's a really good way of putting it. I did for a time ask myself that question. And I think that was when I probably learned what true resilience looks like. I used to think that resilience was just pushing through and being strong. But at that time, long COVID, I guess, taught me that resilience actually is about adapting and accepting limitations, and even if you don't know its future. And, you know, that was reality for me for a very long time. Life changed very, very quickly. I think the hardest thing was it definitely took a toll on my family. And I don't want to go into details, but, you know, like kids know when their mother has disappeared from life. And there were repercussions from that, you know, just in their own journeys. Yes. And so that was really hard too, thinking that I had caused this ripple effect throughout the whānau.
1: It's interesting disappeared. And when you mentioned about 4% of New Zealanders living with this, and you're thinking, where are they? I don't know them. They vanish.
0: They call them the missing millions in America. Yeah. That's what they call long COVID sufferers. And I think it's a very apt way because all of a sudden people are just too unwell to be able to continue their daily lives. Now, when I say that 4% figure, that study was quoting some kind of long COVID symptom, which there are 200 symptoms. So it could be ongoing respiratory yeah. concerns.

0: concerns, or it could be gut issues, or it could be, in my case, you know, chronic fatigue. It does look different for lots of different people, but it is a very real journey. But the issue is, if it's your journey, you haven't got the energy to talk about your journey or advocate for yourself. And there's just very little support out there. So it's about surviving every single day. And if that means sleeping for 18 hours of that day, then that's what it means.
1: Right. Well, I'm so glad your health has come back to a good state. You mentioned your baby, your charity. We've only got a couple of minutes. Tell us about how your baby's doing.
0: So essentially, we give out care packages to parents who are in hospital with a sick child or newborn and mothers in mental health crisis. And it seems apt that you mentioned the psychological distress that hospitalisation causes for parents in hospital with a sick kid. And so what we do is we come alongside them with a care package full of practical items as well as some emotional support and handwritten notes saying, you know, we see you, you've got this. And this year we're on track to give away 8,000 care packages across 33 different hospital wards and NGOs in the South Island, and it's just continually growing. We have a beautiful volunteer community of over 170 people who mobilise to put these care packages together so that we can be there alongside a parent. And, you know, this is a very personal journey. This is something I know very deeply how hard it can be. But it's just an absolute privilege to be able to say to someone that you're stronger than you know, you can do this, and to realise the power that those words can have in a moment of isolation and vulnerability.
1: You said earlier how important community was to your own recovery. It must be so touching for people that are in a low ebb to know that someone like yourself, that the volunteers and people are thinking of them. What's their website? What's the website people want to go and support you?
0: www.onemothertoanother.org.nz.
1: Joy, it's been a delight talking to you. Your story is pretty harrowing, but the fact that you've come back from it, that you get through it, that you've picked up insights and joy in the way of living in spite of all this, it really is inspiring. So thank you so much for taking the time. And what are we going to go out on? What's the song that you've picked to finish the program?
0: Oh, this is my daughter's favourite song. She's singing it at choir at school, and it's all about a road trip around New Zealand, and I just love it. It's just happy and it's sprightly, and it just speaks to the music That's in my lovely. Home right now.
1: Thank you so much.
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9: It's 8 o'clock. Good evening. I'm Joe Gilfillan. A fresh political stoush has erupted between National and

0: and Labour over an $18.2 billion gap in the opposition spending plans. Finance spokesperson Nicola Willis says Labour's outlined around $21 billion in commitments over the forecast period, but only one funding policy so far, a capital gains tax. Ms. Willis says Labour leader Chris Hipkins' pledge to restore pay equity would cost $11 billion alone.
1: OK, so if he is not reinstating the pay equity regime, I dare him to say it on the news tonight. Let's see him do it.
0: Labour calls the claims desperate and says it will release a fiscal plan later this year. We're being warned to get help with debt sooner rather than later. Consumer advice group Financial Services Complaints Limited says many people leave it too late to ask lenders for relief, which limits their options. Financial Ombudsman Susan Taylor says the consequences of not acting before a problem spirals can be dire.
2: When they wait too long, often we find that unfortunately people are so far behind that there is realistically no meaningful hardship relief that the lender can give.
0: Two New Zealand research institutions have joined teams from eight other countries to search our ocean for the next breakthrough skincare ingredient. Using AI, genomic screening and biotechnology, they're hunting for active ingredients found in ocean microorganisms. Cawthron Institute's Dr. Johan Svensson says, "We have some of the most biologically diverse and least studied ocean environments on Earth." He says the project has real potential to unlock natural resources and commercial benefits for the country. Men are being urged to stay active for their mental health this Men's Health Week and Men's Mental Health Month. Ministry of Health data show 1 in 7 adults experience high levels of psychological distress, with men being particularly at risk. Industry lobby group Exercise NZ says physical activity is one way to stay mentally well. Exercise NZ CEO Richard Beddy says exercise is proven to help.
3: It literally is the magic pill. If you think about all the ailments that we suffer from, exercise will help with them all, particularly when we talk about mental health.
0: A woman who skipped the country after being found guilty of drug offending has been sentenced to 8 months home detention nearly two decades later, Claudia O'Neill reports.
4: The case dates back to 2006 when Amanda McGerra was pulled over by police in Whangarei and officers found a meth pipe, 0.3 grams of meth and 1,648 cold medicine tablets. Open Justice reports McGerra fled to Australia in 2007, but was sent back as a 501 deportee this year.
0: McGerra appeared in Whangarei District Court this past week, charged with possessing a precursor substance. The world's best hand-to-hand fighters are set to duke it out at the White House tomorrow for UFC's latest fight night. UFC Freedom 250 will take place at the US President's residence, commemorating the nation's 250th anniversary. More than 100,000 fans are expected to attend the event, with many already gathered outside the Oval Office today for festivities. CNN correspondent Brian Todd says fans are braving long lines and hot temperatures to be there.
5: You can take part in a meet and greet where you can meet some of the fighters. There's a simulated punching bag where you can measure the force and speed of your own punch, and you can do a simulated UFC walkout.
0: News Talk ZB Sport. Knicks coach Mike Brown, his players and the entire city of New York are in celebration mode after sealing their first title in basketball's NBA in 53 years. The Knicks' 94-90 Game 5 win in San Antonio has wrapped up a 4-1 series triumph over the Spurs. The drought-breaking result makes Brown the 39th coach to win an NBA championship.
6: It's surreal. I still can't believe it's happened. My entire staff was phenomenal, all the players. Just as importantly, I'd like to thank all the fans in New York because you guys are freaking great, man.
0: A statement performance from Australia to start their Football World Cup campaign. The Socceroos have beaten Turkey 2-0 in Vancouver, scoring a goal in each half to bag a crucial 3 points in what shapes as a tight Group D contingent. In today's other matches, Scotland beat Haiti 1-0 in Boston. Five-time champions Brazil were held to a 1-1 draw by Morocco in New Jersey. Qatar scored late to salvage a 1-1 draw with Switzerland in San Francisco. Formula One driver Liam Lawson believes anything could happen in tomorrow morning's Barcelona-Catalunya Grand Prix. The 24-year-old will start 8th on a grid headed by Mercedes driver George Russell. Lawson says all the drivers will be mindful of tyre management.
7: The tyres are definitely struggling here, so I'm sure it's going to be a tough race.
0: The race is set for a start at 2 in the morning. Now to

0: Netball and a nail biter in the deep south.
1: Ball goes out of bounds. The Steel should have this. They do. The Southern Steel take the victory. Wendy Frew is ecstatic.
0: The Steel have held on to beat the Tactics 56-54 in the final round robin match of the ANZ Premiership season in Invercargill, as you heard there on News Talk ZB Sport. The result means the Steel retain hosting rights for a rematch between the two teams in next weekend's elimination final. Top qualifiers the Mystics await in the grand final. That's the following weekend. And tonight's only NRL game has seen the West Tigers send off their home of Leichhardt Oval before a two-year refurbishment in style. They've had a 36-28 win over the Gold Coast Titans. That's News Talk ZB News and Sport to 8:06. 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Northland, Auckland, Coromandel, Waikato and Bay of Plenty mainly fine apart from cloudy periods south of Auckland with the odd light shower. Gisborne and Hawke's Bay fine. From Waikato to Wellington across the central high country and for Wairarapa mostly cloudy with a few showers turning to rain tomorrow evening with brief heavy falls possible. Nelson, Marlborough and Canterbury generally fine tonight. Rain spreading north tomorrow, possibly heavy for a while in inland Canterbury. Buller, Grey, Westland and Fiordland. Rain in Westland and Fiordland, possibly heavy, spreading elsewhere tomorrow. Rain clearing south of Hokitika in the morning and from everywhere by tomorrow evening. Otago and Southland, periods of rain or showers clearing tomorrow evening. Chatham Islands, cloudy periods, the odd shower tomorrow. I'm Joe Gilfillan. That's News Talk ZB, news, sport and weather to 8:07.
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It's Newsall ZB. Welcome along. Tim Ronks with you every Sunday night from 8 till 11. Hope it's been a great weekend. Billy Joel was number one in the States this day back in 1980 with the album Glass Houses, which was a blockbuster. It had a whole bunch of hits like You May Be Right and Don't Ask Me Why, and this one, which went to number one, his first number one hit. It's still rock and roll to me. Easy song to do at karaoke, by the way. I always say don't do Living on a Prayer. You can't hit those notes. As a guy, you can't do it. But if you're a vaguely okay singer, this one's easy. So go for this one. All right, 0800 80 1080. We're going to get to Kane Williamson later on because I have to talk Kane Williamson. But we won't start with Kane, but we will get to Kane. Don't worry, we will get to Kane. But I thought that seeing as Field Days has just happened, excuse me, I'm interested in Field Days because I've never been. And as someone who's never been, I'd love for you to tell me what I'm missing out on. Because the stats on Field Days, they're bonkers. As in, 132,000 people went to Field Days. It is the biggest agricultural event in the Southern Hemisphere. It's a little bit like when you find out that West Haven is the largest marina in the Southern Hemisphere. What that really means is that, oh, we've got something bigger than Australia. That's what that really means. You know, if you look at our competitors, more of the world, there's more land in the Northern Hemisphere. So you know, in the Southern Hemisphere, sounds incredible. But really what it means is that, you know, in the bottom parts of South America and in the bottom parts of Africa, and in Australia and New Zealand, we've got something that's the biggest. But so Australia doesn't have one bigger than this. We have the largest agricultural event in the Southern Hemisphere, and Australia does not beat us on this one. We also happen to have the largest marina in the Southern Hemisphere. Anyway, I digress. Now, tell me, as given I'm someone who's never been to Field Days, what am I missing out on? Why is it so huge? Now, I saw the Field Days traffic because my wife and I, we took our two kids to Rotorua for the weekend, and we had a wonderful time as we were driving to Rotorua from

0: Auckland on the Waikato Expressway, there was the traffic jam to get off at Mystery Creek. And I'm not exaggerating. This is, hand on heart, not an exaggeration. I swear that in that long lineup of traffic trying to get off the expressway, every second car was a ute. And these are pretty spectacular looking utes. So that was kind of the profile, I guess, of who was going. Every second car was a ute. But if you've been to field days, what is it like? You know, beyond being a gathering of people invested in rural New Zealand, what is it like? Beyond being a place where, you know, some politicians make up stories and other politicians are there shaking hands and, you know, it's kind of the beginning of political campaigning for a lot of parties, what is field days like? Now, I've been to the QMU show in northwest Auckland, so I know what like, you know, an AMP show is like. Is it like that on steroids? What is it actually like? So here's what we do know. Other than it being the biggest agricultural event in the Southern Hemisphere, other than the fact that there were 132,000 people, the very first field days was 1969. So it started pretty small. But my understanding is fairly soon it got very big. There are people who travel from overseas for field days, which is kind of amazing. That makes me think of, I still know people of my parents' generation who went to Brisbane for the expo in 88. Now, that makes me laugh. not to be patronizing, but I find it kind of quaint that in New Zealand in the 80s, we were so excited by the prospect of something that sounds like a home show, that New Zealanders went to Brisbane for the World Expo in 1988. They didn't plan, say, a holiday to Queensland and, oh, the World Expo's on, we'll check that out too. No, they went to have a holiday because the World Expo was on. So I wonder whether it's sort of like that there are people from the rest of the world who come to New Zealand for field days. Anyway, 0800 80 10 80, you can text 9292. And Logan is going to kick us off. How are you doing? Welcome along.
1: G'day, how you going? Very well, thank you.
0: Excellent. So, field days, did you go this year?
1: Yep, I went this year. I've been every year for about 20 years.
0: And right.
1: I'm a pretend farmer. I'm a lifestyle farmer. But the thing about field days is that it's just a fantastic window into rural New Zealand. It's a unique window into rural New Zealand. And the resilience and the humour of the rural folk there is just something to behold. They get kicked in the face constantly by the government, especially when one side's in. We won't go there. And they just come up smiling. They just knuckle down and they just get on with it. And they are the most resilient, patient, wonderful people in the country. And you get to meet lots of them because you're just standing in queues. You just start talking and they start talking and then you might finish up having a beer with them. And on occasions, you know, like, come and drop by our place when you're in our part of the world. And you do. And they're just as wonderful. They're just the most magical people. And it is just, it's an uplifting experience to gain an understanding of that. That's the guts of it for me.
0: Do you feel like you are one of these magical people?
1: No. Like I say, I'm a pretend farmer. We've just got 9 acres out in northwest Auckland, and we've got 4 sheep and a goat and a veggie garden. But no, I'm not one of those people. But if I had my time again, I would probably, knowing what I know now, probably try and be one of them.
0: Okay. So how's the event changed in the last 20 years?
1: There's been a couple of, you know, it's got extremely commercial. Back in the day, it was, you know, tractors and combine harvesters and logging gear and milking gear was all about. Now, every vehicle manufacturer, especially if they include utes in their lineup, they sort of dominate the show. There's just dozens of them. And well, that's

0: okay, but also maybe up to about 10 years ago, there was sort of your rag and bone men and your rag and bone man type shops, you know, where they've got little bits of everything and they source their stuff from all over the place, and you find stuff in there that you can't find anywhere else. And they were great. Everyone used to go in there and browse, and I think that the authorities who run Field Days wanted to change the field. They didn't want it to be kind of that quirky. And it was a shame that they eventually priced these guys out of it, because, you know, it costs reasonable money to get a site there. And you know, seeing them go was a bit of a shame. But, you know, some of the big outfits here, there's a milking shed outfit who spends $1 million every year setting up their site.
1: Wow. Yeah. Well, and it becomes its own proper sized town or a proper sized city. If you've got 133,000 people visiting over the course of 4 days, then you know, those are serious numbers. Thanks for the call, Logan. Looking at when Field Days began, so it began 1969, and it was at the Tarapa Racecourse with a budget of $10,500, and they were expecting 3,000 people. It was 3,000 people on the first day. It was a 2-day event, and they got 12,000 people. The second year that they held it, Queen Elizabeth and Prince Philip and Prince Charles and Prince Anne came along, so that was 1970. And then 1971, they moved it to Mystery Creek, where I believe it's been every single year since. 0800 80 10 80. So if you are just joining us, Field Days is wrapped up. I've never been, but I saw the traffic. I saw the utes. What's it like? What am I missing out on? 0800 80 10 80. Hamish, hi. And we've got some button issues. Let's try again. Still button issues. Let's try. There we go. Okay, Hamish, you're on. G'day. And more button issues. Hamish, can you hear me? No. Okay. But good news is we can try Grant in the meantime. And Grant joins us now. We'll see if we can get Hamish back. How are you, Grant?
2: Hopefully I don't disappear. Good, good.
1: Yes.
2: Yes, well, I mean, Labor and the Greens are entitled to their opinion of farmers, but I have to say that there was Labor setting up a stall and then forgetting to coordinate with their own people to actually put something in it at the Field Days, and these idiots want to run the country. Goodness me.
1: But it's also important to remember that how do I say this? Choosing my words carefully. People like Chris Bishop are very, very proficient at telling very good political stories, which, when fact-checked, are often not 100% true. And Chris Bishop, of course, it's in his vested interest to create the idea that Labor hates farmers and that they couldn't care less about Field Days. I heard on a certain radio station that obviously Labor's given up on the regions because they couldn't care less about Field Days, but this was coming from the National Party, and people just assumed that because Chris Bishop had said it, that it was true, ignoring the fact that a third of the Labor caucus were at Field Days, and that the site that Chris Bishop was standing on was not going to be the Labor site anyway. And people just fell for it hook, line, and sinker, and Chris Bishop's, you know, laughing, going, gosh, they bought it again. It's like a third of their caucus was there. So if that is evidence of a party who couldn't care less about rural New Zealand, why did they send a third of their caucus to the event?
2: I'm not saying they couldn't care less, and I don't need Chris Bishop to think for me. So I just listen to what Labor says. I mean, it's you're not trying to tell me that Labor and the Greens have a higher opinion of farmers in general than the right-wing party, surely?
1: Well, who tells New Zealand all the time that left-leaning parties in New Zealand don't like farmers? Who's the one saying that message all the time?
2: Left-leaning parties themselves. I listen to what they say. I don't listen to what someone else
1: Okay, fair enough. You're allowed to deduce that conclusion. What I hear

0: What I hear is time and time again, National telling me and ACT telling me how much Labor hates rural New Zealand, and I don't need them to think for me. They have a vested interest in making New Zealanders think that just because you, if you're in a political party that acknowledges climate change, it doesn't mean that you dislike rural New Zealand. But if you're in the if you're in National or you're an actor in New Zealand First, it benefits you to create this rural urban divide. And I think we just need to be very cautious of falling for that.
1: Oh, I'm not saying that it's not in their interest, and sure, the right-wing parties, and sure, to promote that, and surely they do, but I'm just saying that I'm talented enough to work things out for myself, and I don't agree with everything that right-wing parties say. For that. But anyway, when I talk about field days, we'll put the Labor to one side, who can't seem to stock their stall. I mean, are you saying that that is not correct? That they did stock their stall, or
0: so what I'd heard was that they had sent not just a third of their caucus, but they had decided that focusing on the one stall was not the best strategy for, you know, utilizing the opportunity that is the tens of thousands of people who attend field days. But they took it seriously enough that they, as I say, that they sent such a, you know, 33% of their caucus there. I don't know I don't know the finer details of the stall, but I do know that from what I heard was that the site that Chris Bishop was standing at was not going to be the site of the stall anyway.
1: Yeah, well, all I'm saying is you can do. They can do both. They can stock their stall as well, Labor, as well as you know, be wandering around talking to farmers and all that. But I think also that just generally the attitude to farmers has changed over the last, say, 10 years, and that certainly my attitude has changed anyway. And that, you know, they're trying their best to be as efficient, climately efficient as possible, but they don't want to bankrupt themselves in the process. They're doing as much as they can, and we seem to be generally regarded as the most efficient farmers in the world. Do you feel that there has been a overall, leaving various parties aside, people think better of the farming community now than 10 years ago?
0: I don't know about now versus 10 years ago, but
1: or 5 years ago, you know, whatever.
0: I know, back to what I was saying before, that that perceptions that urbanites either look down their noses or think negatively of farmers or rural New Zealanders is just not true, and that it is something that is perceived to exist by a lot of people in rural New Zealand. But when research is done about how people in urban centres New Zealand feel about rural New Zealand or farming communities, they think positively. So if people who live in cities think positively of farmers, and yet farmers think that people who live in cities don't think positively of them, then I come back to, where is the messaging coming from? And in my assessment, that messaging is coming from National and ACT and New Zealand First endlessly saying, Labor dislikes you, Labor dislikes you, Labor dislikes you. And yet the research shows, and anyone can Google it, you know, what are the... what are the feelings, positive or negative, by urban New Zealanders about rural New Zealanders? And it's overwhelmingly positive.
1: Yeah, well, I can say I live in a city, and I think, I would say positively. I don't like to necessarily use the word overwhelmingly, because no one's perfect and that sort of thing. But certainly I would say I think positively of the farming community. And I think they're doing their best to both make a profit for themselves on the farm, they make money for the country, and also do as much as they can to improve the climate.
0: Yes, but I don't think that means that in any area in New Zealand that you just allow people to be left to.

0: I don't think that when you're talking about something as crucial as the environment, I don't think that we should just go, no, well, they're doing their best. I think that you can have the conclusion that they're doing their best, but from a policy standpoint, you know, from a political standpoint, I don't think a hands-off approach serves us best.
1: Everyone in any sector needs to be monitored, you know, to make sure that whatever sector they're in are doing what they should do. Yeah,
0: it's interesting. I remember listening to Talkback a few years ago, and there was an entire morning of Talkback from farmers who were upset that they thought that people in the city didn't like them. And when I see political parties stoking that, I think there are consequences beyond just scoring votes. The consequences are pretty serious when you're talking about people's mental health. And it was one call after another. Now we should always accept people's feelings, even if we think that perhaps maybe they don't need to feel that way. You know, we should still, or at least we should always listen to people's feelings. But we also have to take a step back and go, who's stoking these feelings? And if there are people stoking those feelings who stand to score votes because of it, then and some of the consequences of this are not just votes gained and votes lost, it's people whose mental health is suffering, then, you know, that's pretty serious stuff. On a slightly lighter note, for a Sunday night, and thanks for the call, Grant, Field Days is a massive success for New Zealand. It's a huge economic boost for New Zealand. The event, as I said at the start of the show, is the largest of its type, the largest agricultural event in the Southern Hemisphere. That's awesome. So if you've been, what are those of us who haven't been, what are we missing out on? 0800 80 1080. You can text 9292. It's 827.
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15: 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News Talk ZB.
0: Just about 8:30. Mark, how are you doing?
16: G'day, Tim.
0: G'day.
16: Field Days, I'm sorry. I've been going for about 25 years off and on. And, there's been plenty of change over the years. I was watching watching the tractor pulling during last week, and I happened to notice, just out of interest, how many helicopters were

0: coming in and out, dropping certain people off to spend the day and then disappear. But no, look, Field Days is about, honestly, it's just a big catch-up. I am a farmer, but these days more of a businessman than a farmer. And, yeah, you know, basically, in a rural community, you see people that you haven't seen for quite a while, some of whom may just not live too far away, but you just haven't seen them. So that's the first thing. And the second thing is that farmers, it's like this, that you might have a problem on farm that you just can't seem to fix, or you've been mulling over. Or, of course, you might have a decent year and you're thinking about a new piece of infrastructure. And the first thought that will come to you is, oh, wait till Field Days.
1: Right.
0: Sort it out there, you know what I mean?
1: Yeah.
0: It's kind of it's a celebration of all things agri, but it's a very much an interpersonal catch-up.
1: And so when you're actually at the event, you're going from stall to stall. Are there, even if it sounds like a misguided question, are there the kind of the Easter show or QMU show type rides for the kids, or is this more of a parents' event, or what is it?
0: It's not like the Easter show. I mean, there are things for kids to do. There's plenty of things, you know. Most farming families will take their kids along. But it's also not just moving from stall to stall and looking for a bargain, you know. It's, you have something to eat, as I said, you meet up with people that you know, you look at the, there's things like the innovation shed, they call it, which is, in fact, a huge market, you know, it's bigger than a marquee. It's an enormous area where, let's say, the cutting edge of agribusiness is on display. You can spend a day in there to, you know, it's just fascinating. Kids, yeah, that's, to be honest, it's a long time since I had young kids, so I haven't really thought about it for a while, but there seem to be plenty of children there.
1: Just on that point, it's like before you have children, you have no knowledge where there are playgrounds. And then you, a recent example, we're in Rotorua for the weekend, and last time I'd done the loop walk around the Blue Lake, I didn't have kids. And my wife said, there's a playground at the closer end of it. And I was like, is there? No, there isn't. I don't remember that. Well, there is. But when I didn't have kids, I didn't notice there was a playground there. But, you know, then you then you have kids and then you notice these things. So, yes, when your kids grow up, you probably don't notice so much anymore either. Mark, nice to have you on. Sorry, your line's cutting in and out. But nice to have you ring through. 0800 80 1080 9292 to text. So Field Days has wrapped up, another huge success. My understanding, and I could be wrong, my understanding is that they're pretty much on a par with the record for the most people through over the course of the 4 days. So, what was it, 2019, I think 7 years ago, they had 133,000 people. And this year, it looks like it was about 132. So, you know, close to record breaking. So if you're a regular goer, what are those of us who haven't been, what are we missing out on? 0800 80 1080. 2729, Newstalk ZB.
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0: Mondays are for working. 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
1: 24 minutes to 9. I'm quite interested in Expo 88 because I mentioned how Field Days are so big in the world, you know, largest agricultural event in the Southern Hemisphere. So it means that practically speaking, what does that mean? There are Australians who come over for it. It is most likely what that means. And, you know, other than that, it's a bigger event than an equivalent one in Australia. If we're being told that there are people who travel internationally for it, then most likely that means that there are Australians who travel for it. Just like there were New Zealanders who traveled for Expo 88 in Brisbane. This texter says, I went to Expo 88 as a 4-year-old with 12 family members, and we were one of the smaller groups. Half of New Zealand turned up that year. So I think we could kind of segue into a brief In My Day-esque chat about Expo 88, because I was mostly out of the country in the 80s. And if you've heard me over the years, you'll know I grew up in Malaysia. There were a few months where we were back in New Zealand in 1988, and then we returned to Malaysia for another couple of years. So we had a couple of months, and I went to school for a couple of months, and we were living in Orewa. And I remember there being ads for Expo 88 all the time on TV. And the memories of, you know, 7-year-old me was that Expo 88 was like the biggest thing in the world. It was like the Olympic Games. In fact, when I think of 1988, I think of the Seoul Olympics and you know, coming of age where you are for the first time, when you're about 7 and you've got an Olympic Games on, you're totally into it. And so I felt like that was me kind of coming of age when it came to watching sport on TV. And for whatever reason, Greg Louganis is the thing that I remember. Like, I remember more stuff about the 88 and 92 Olympic Games than I remember about the ones that we've had in the last, you know, dozen years. So I remember Greg Louganis, the diver, diving and banging his head on the board and having to go off to hospital and have stitches and then coming back. I remember that as a kid. Anyway, it felt like the two big events in the world in 1988, or the world for New Zealand in 1988. We're watching the Seoul Olympics on TV, and New Zealanders all wanting to go to Brisbane for the expo. Why? Why did so many New Zealanders want to go to Expo 88? Why? What was that? And I guess the part of it that makes me sort of laugh is that, and it's with affection, that I might be wrong, but it feels like it's symbolic of a simpler New Zealand, that we got so excited that our neighbouring country was having an expo. Like, we would never get excited because we've kind of grown up and the world's a smaller place and we're more metropolitan. We would never get excited about an expo ever again, would we? You know, we get excited about our own Field Days event, but we'd never get excited about, oh, you hear that Australia's having an expo. It's just so odd to me that New Zealanders were so excited that they bought expensive plane tickets to go to Brisbane for the expo. So if you went, what was it like? What was the deal? Why? Why was it such a big thing that New Zealanders travelled to Australia for it? And as far as Field Days, for people who have never been, explain the appeal, 0800 80 1080. This texter says, interesting subject, I went to the first New Zealand Field Days in 1969. They were held at Tarapa. I remember Prince Charles was in attendance. And Mary says, I've lived rural most of my life and am now in my twilight years. I still miss the wonderful neighbours, the sense of community, and the endless hospitality of the farming sector. I still find that many urban dwellers have a warped understanding of the rural community. Well, I'm sorry to hear that. Thank you for texting in 9292. 20 to 9, News Talk ZB.
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7: 18 minutes now to 9. Diane, did you go to the Expo in Brisbane in 1988?
8: Yes, I did.
7: You did? Great. What was it like?
8: Well, it was pretty fantastic, actually. I think a lot of people might have gone there because New Zealand had a very big input there. At the time, New Zealand had a design mark that a lot of companies were involved in, which our company was as well. Our company won a design mark for a 18-foot cabin cruiser boat, and New Zealand's stand was huge. So that might have been one of the reasons a lot of New Zealanders went there, because it was right throughout the country, this design mark award.
7: So do you think, like 1988 is only 62 years from, say, the World's Fair that was held in Dunedin, which I was, every now and then I remind myself about that and I'm like, oh my gosh, that's crazy. That the World's Fair that was held in Dunedin, which was known as the New Zealand and South Seas International Exhibition, so essentially an expo, 3 million people went to that. 3 million people. We didn't have 3 million people, but 3 million people went to that in the space of 6 months. So is the notion of like this kind of event in the 1980s, people would have still had family members who would have remembered those earlier kinds of events and been extremely excited by it?
8: I think so, because we went because we were not exhibiting, but we were there because we'd won an award. But there was a lot of our staff that went, a lot of family that went, and I guess that would have happened with everybody else, because it meant that the New Zealand contingent had a whole pavilion. It was really big.
7: Yeah.
8: So, I don't know if it's what you're talking about, the amount of people that went from New Zealand, but I mean, it would have had something to do with it. It was very spectacular.
7: Do you think that if Australia had an event like that again, that we would be super excited by it?
8: I don't think so. Yeah. I don't think so because, I'm nearly 76 now, so it was a long time ago for me. I remember it being really, really exciting. I mean, you know, winning an award was a big thing as well, but I remember it being very exciting, and I don't think, because everything's changed now, I mean, it'd just be pretty ordinary, I think.
7: Well, I guess from a Brisbane point of view and from a broader Queensland point of view, it put Brisbane on the map. Like, the building blocks psychologically

0: of Brisbane shifting from the image of being a big country town to being a major, you know, international city, trace back to 1988 and the Expo, and then from a physical, tangible point of view, it's the changing of the whole South Bank, you know, so when the America's Cup came to New Zealand and the viaduct got redeveloped for it in Auckland, the whole South Bank precinct that came about with 1988.
1: I don't think there's very many things. I'm probably not going to sound very good here, but I don't think there's very many things now that makes anything very exciting, because it's all been there and done that. You know, you look at television and it all you see is war on the television, and it's become normal. You know, everything's normal now. Nothing's exciting.
0: I think it's a good thing to debate, and it's a good thing to fight back against, because I think there's some truth to it that if it's part of you think, you know, the Wright brothers and the first aircraft, and maybe Richard Pearse too, but you know, the short time span from the first plane to putting people on the moon, that always blows my mind. It's about 60 years. So you think the sense of wonder and climbing Everest for the first time and all the discoveries that happened in the 20th century, so the sense of wonder that those generations had, that now that you can't see how digital technology works, so you don't have the sense of wonder of how things work, that maybe children don't have the same sense of wonder. It's just the same. It's just a sense of, well, that's just how it is.
1: I just think we were very, very fortunate to grow up when we did, because it was very exciting.
0: Yeah,
1: because it was quite everything was quite primitive, and now you know, you sort of see something pretty spectacular, although I must say seeing a rocket take off is pretty spectacular. But, you know, everything has to be something pretty good to make you think, oh, that's great.
0: Yeah.
1: I don't know. I sound like an old lady, don't I? I sound like an old lady reasoning on. I know what I mean.
0: I know what you mean too. And I think the thing is that even if your point is something that maybe people don't entirely agree with, or maybe that they wholeheartedly reject, I think it's an interesting thing, as I say, to rebut or to acknowledge that it exists in some way, and then we do what we can to push past it. The example I always give, and thanks for the call, Diane, is that I don't have a great technical brain. My dad, before he became a theologian, he was an electrical engineer. Now those genes did not pass down to me. You know, I can figure my way around editing audio, but I've got no desire to, you know, fix the sound desk in front of me if it broke. No desire, because I just wouldn't know, and I'm not interested enough to find out. you know, so I'm not a technophobe, but it doesn't especially come naturally to me. But there are things like, and I've said this before, but there's things like I can look at a record, you know, vinyl, and because I can see the technology, then I'm fascinated by it. But with digital, you can't see it. Everything's magic. So there's no sort of, well, I wonder how that works. I mean, do you stop to think, how does the phone that you've got in your pocket, how does it have, if you're on a streaming service, how does it have every single song you've ever heard of, pretty much? And then how are you able to connect it to your speaker and listen to that, you know? You can't see it enough. And I know radio waves have existed, and that was kind of magic too. But why I always think about records is that you can see the grooves, and you can see that there's a needle that goes into those grooves, and then you flick on the speakers, and the noise gets amplified. And it might sound stupid, but I always think, isn't it amazing that you can cut grooves into plastic, and it doesn't just sound a bit like someone's voice. And it's not just, you know, a bit like someone talking or someone

0: singing. But those grooves, the vibration of my voice or the vibration of your voice, make different cuts into plastic. And because I can see it, I'm interested in it. But digital, you can't see it, so maybe it doesn't pique your interest. 0800 80 1080. But that was a tangent. Expo 88. Expo 88. As one person texted in, seemed like half of New Zealand went. Given we've just had field days, and it's gotten us on to Expo 88. Did you go to Expo 88? Well, why was it such a big thing that New Zealanders would book holidays just for it? 0800 80 1080. You can text 9292. It's 9 minutes now to nine.
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0: 7 to 9. Kevin, hi.
8: Well, great, mate. How are you?
0: I'm good.
8: Well, that's great. Hey, listen, talking about Expo.
0: Yeah.
8: Hey, I was a carpet and vinyl layer in those days.
0: Yeah.
8: Living in Brisbane. And I worked there for about 4 months.
0: Great. What was it like?
8: Whilst they built it.
0: Yeah.
8: It was freaking amazing. Yeah, I think I did about 1, 2, 3, 4, 5 pavilions.
0: Yeah.
8: Doing flooring, carpet, vinyl, all sorts of stuff. And I my greatest attribute was to work in a New Zealand pavilion and do all the repairs. Because, man, you had to do shitloads.
0: So what was in the New Zealand pavilion?
8: Well, when you walked in the door, you the main entranceway was a waterfall.
0: Yeah.
8: And the waterfall turned off, and you walked down a ramp. It was absolutely friggin' amazing. And you walked around to your right, and then you walked through this. I'm 75 now, and I'm going back to all those years ago. And it was just freaking amazing.
0: Wow.
8: It was the best pavilion. It was the best pavilion at the whole of Expo.
0: So was it the design of it as much as what it was selling or promoting?
8: Oh, mate, it was everything. It was a total and absolutely, it was wonderful. Well, absolutely wonderful.
0: Well, one person says, in 1988, things in New Zealand were really expensive. It was common for people to travel to Australia to buy cheap products, probably hitch the Expo onto shopping trips. Do you think that would be true?
8: I would say so. My parents came over, and I managed to get them in there, and I got them a VIP pass.

0: because I had to look after the whole New Zealand Expo site.
1: Okay.
0: Look, mate, if you got a VIP pass, you got treated like royalty.
1: Wow. A VIP really pass to Expo 88. Whew, good times.
0: Wonderful. friggin' wonderful.
1: Well, we've had a lot of friggins, and I'm pleased you loved it. The formative time in your life, almost 40 years ago, Kevin. Expo 88. I think, and thanks for the call, I think that thing from Paul who texted in about how things in New Zealand were so expensive, like, it's easy to kind of forget that, but you're exactly right that, you know, I can remember Dad going to the States, and if he had, you know, a work trip to the States, you'd go, oh, could you please get me some Levi's? Because Levi's in New Zealand were so expensive. They were so hard to find. You know, this was like sort of 1991, 92, that we just didn't have stuff. You know, like sneakers. You would get if Dad was away for work, please buy me some sneakers, because sneakers cost a fortune in New Zealand. You know, so, and that's the early 90s. So you go back to the 80s, like New Zealand, when it came to stuff, we were a little hard done by. There was a different time. So maybe that's why so many people went to Expo 88. We head to the news with Richard Marx. He's on tour with Rod Stewart in the States at the moment, and Rod is having to cancel again. I love Rod, but increasingly the voice isn't there and he's battling laryngitis. Richard Marx, who still sounds amazing as his opening act. This is Hazard at 3.5 minutes to 9, 0800 80 1080. Newstalk ZB.

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4: The Nexgali half-yearly clearance is on now, with everything reduced across the entire Nexgali range. Everything is reduced during the half-yearly clearance. On now at Nexgali Wano Park, Mount Wellington and St. Luke's.
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7: Mike Hosking, Ryan Bridge, Marcus Lush, Jason Pine. 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
8: It's 9 o'clock. Good evening, I'm Joe Gilfillan. National is demanding the Labour Party come clean on its promises, alleging Labour's short $18 billion. Finance spokesperson Nicola Willis released a breakdown today, claiming Labour wants to spend $11 billion reinstating pay equity and $2.7 billion on its future fund. Ms. Willis says Labour has not explained how it'll pay for this and took aim at their finance spokesperson.
9: I actually think this document is a service to Barbara Edmonds. She has some really hard conversations to have with her caucus colleagues who don't do maths.
8: Ms. Edmonds says National's desperate and Labour will release its fiscal policy later this year. Psychiatrists warn a mental

0: health funding boost is just a drop in the ocean without more clinical support to back it up. This year's budget poured $100 million into support workers, psychology assistant training, and inpatient beds. College of Psychiatrists Chair Dr. Hiren Tharbrew says we need more beds as patients face long waits and are often discharged early to make room for others. But Dr. Tharbrew questions if services are sufficiently equipped.
1: Beds alone don't treat people. It's the clinical teams around them that do the work and make the difference. And we have a chronic shortage of psychiatrists and other frontline clinicians.
0: Suggestions surface melting in Antarctica will reach a historic point this century. New Victoria University research shows melting across Antarctica will increase tenfold at our current emissions rate. The study suggests only reducing emissions will stabilise current levels. Co-author Dr. Nick Gollidge says melting will reach parts of Antarctica not seen in the past four decades.
2: Because we know that the last three or four decades have been the warmest on record, it probably means that these areas won't have seen melting for several thousand years.
0: Artificial intelligence is being used to push the limits of medicine with the world's first AI-developed vaccine. Researchers from the University of Cambridge have designed a vaccine with its key component being formulated by AI. The team's goal is to produce one vaccine that works against all known COVID variants and other viruses that transmitted from animals. Nanotechnologist Dr. Michelle Dickinson told Newstalk ZB's Francesca Rudkin the breakthrough could stop any future pandemics.
3: Whenever there's a virus out there, the strains change and then the vaccine doesn't work. What if we can predict what's coming and give you a vaccine that is already ready for it?
0: Nearly 80 million people in the United States are still facing the threat of powerful storms. There have been nearly 1,500 reports of wind damage, hail and severe downpours in the central U.S. this week, and at least three people are confirmed dead. Illinois, Indiana and Wisconsin have been hit by more than a dozen tornadoes. Meteorologist Eric Fisher told CBS News, the country is not out of the woods yet, with the East Coast next in the firing line.
4: Main risks here, damaging wind gusts, some large hail potential as that front starts to move to the east.
0: Iran is casting doubt on whether a peace agreement with the United States will be signed tomorrow, as Donald Trump claims. It's set to reopen the Strait of Hormuz and trigger a 60-day negotiation window, but Iran says it has not been finalized. CNN's Oren Lieberman says there are conflicting reports about aspects of the deal. Mr. Lieberman says President Trump saying it will limit ballistic missiles and support for Iran's proxies and remove enriched uranium. But that's something Iran denies.
5: Iran also said the agreement triggers the release of Iranian frozen assets and that Trump won't admit this because of his own politics and because effectively it's embarrassing to him.
0: News Talk ZB Sport. A stunning start for the Socceroos to their Football World Cup campaign.
6: The final whistle goes. And it is Australia with a game plan executed to perfection.
0: The sounds of a land down under have rung out at Vancouver's BC Place Stadium after Australia's 2-0 win over Turkey, as you heard on TVNZ. And all smiles for the Tartan Army in Boston. Scotland has beaten Haiti 1-0 thanks to a deflected shot in the 29th minute from John McGinn. Cam Royguard's defending his actions in the lead-up to their first try in the Hurricanes' emphatic Super Rugby semi-final win over the Blues. The All Blacks' halfback had fallen heavily after being clipped by Beauden Barrett while taking a high ball. Standing up as both teams milled around the referee, Royguard took a quick tap and raced up the field before Geordie Barrett dotted down. Royguard says he doesn't think he was milking anything and doesn't regret what he did. The biggest of basketball moments for the Big Apple. The New York Knicks have won the championship in basketball's NBA for the first time since 1973. A 94-90 Game 5 win in San Antonio has sealed a 4-1 series triumph. Finals MVP and Knicks point guard Jalen Brunson outlines his mindset after scoring 15 fourth-quarter points to help New York come from 10 points down in the final stanza.
7: My confidence comes from my work ethic. Every time I got the ball, all I can think about is all the hours in the summer, for every summer I had since I ever could remember, making this a reality.
0: The Steel have beaten the Tactics 56-54 in the final round robin match of Netball's ANZ Premiership in Invercargill. The result earns the Steel hosting rights for a rematch between the two teams in next weekend's elimination final. Golfer Ryan Fox will start the final round of the PGA Tour's Canadian Open, three shots back from the lead. The defending champion will arrive for his tee time at 4:09 tomorrow morning. Fox, 10 under.

0: overall at the TPC Toronto course. That's News Talk ZB News and Sport to 9:06. We're back with Tim Roxburgh next. 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Northland, Auckland, Coromandel, Waikato and Bay of Plenty, mainly fine apart from cloudy periods south of Auckland with the odd light shower. Gisborne and Hawke's Bay, fine. From Waitomo to Wellington, across the central high country and for Wairarapa, mostly cloudy with a few showers, turning to rain tomorrow evening with brief heavy falls possible. Nelson, Marlborough and Canterbury, generally fine tonight, rain spreading north tomorrow, possibly heavy for a while in inland Canterbury. Buller, Grey, Westland and Fiordland, rain in Westland and Fiordland, possibly heavy, spreading elsewhere tomorrow. Rain clearing south of Hokitika in the morning and from everywhere by tomorrow evening. Otago and Southland, periods of rain or showers clearing tomorrow evening. Chatham Islands, cloudy periods, the odd shower tomorrow. I'm Joe Gilfillan. That's News Talk ZB, news, sport and weather to 9:07.
1: Forget thinking about work. 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Right now, it's still Sunday. Tim Roxburgh on Sunday Night Talk. News Talk ZB.

It's Newstalk ZB. Tim Roxburgh with you every Sunday from 8 till 11. I love the song, and I love the story of the song. I love everything about the song. So this is Sam Fender and Olivia Dean, and it has spent 13 weeks at number one in the UK. It's one of the biggest hits of all time in the UK. It's peaked at number two in New Zealand. But here's one of the things I love about the story of the song, which is that it has the record for the most weeks to get to number one. So it took 35 weeks for the song to reach the top spot. Now, this song was originally not a duet. And if you listen to Sam Fender's latest album, which came out last year, People Watching, it's a terrific album. And the original version of the song is just him. And they haven't changed, you know, the key or anything or the arrangement. They've just added her voice. And it totally elevates what was a really good song into a really great song. And it's also, it's a love song that even though it's, you know, about getting things wrong, it's not bitter. And it sounds joyous. It's so well done. And Olivia Dean just brings it to a whole other level. So Rain Me and Sam Fender, Olivia Dean. 0800 80 1080, if you'd like to be on, you can text 9292. Now, speaking of records being broken, can we talk about Kayne Williamson? I would love to hear from you about Kayne Williamson, because the news that he has instantly retired. Do you know, I think I'm genuinely, like, hurting from this, you know, which seems melodramatic. And look, I've had good friends pass away recently. So you know, I know what is a real tragedy when it comes to people that we love, which is that they pass away. So I totally understand that, and that is fresh in my mind. And Kayne Williamson is still alive, and you know, he's just retired from playing a sport. And yet, it hurts. And I think that's okay to say. I'm interested in what do you think about how he did it? I heard Darcy Waldegrave, a host of Sports Talk here on Newstalk ZB, I heard Darcy say that he retired in the most Kayne Williamson way, which is that this is the most humble cricketer really we've ever had. You might even go so far as to say that when it comes to absolute A-list international Hall of Famer for any sport that New Zealand's produced, you wouldn't find someone as great as Kayne Williamson who was as humble as him. So, of course, Kayne Williamson was always going to go out, even though there were murmurings that it was going to happen soon, that he was always going to go out in this way that you didn't get to have the guard of honour, you didn't get the standing ovation, you didn't get the farewell tour, that it was just going to happen suddenly

and it would be him saying that he's always put the team first, and he knows that if he's playing, that he's keeping somebody else out, and you know that the team have given him back so much more than he's put in, and all that stuff, and that they weren't his runs that he was scoring; they were the team's runs, and blah blah blah blah blah. But you know what? I wish that Kane had just a tiny little bit more arrogance at this moment in time, because he has millions of fans around the world who would love to do that for him. And in a way, it's a little bit like a funeral. That I've always felt that people whose motivations come from a place of humility, who say that they don't want to have a funeral when they go, that they don't want that fanfare, I think that they miss a point. And I've always believed this, that funerals are for the living. As much as you are honoring someone who's passed away, a funeral is the collective act of catharsis. It feels good to honor someone for those who are doing the honoring, not for the honoree. You know, in the case of a funeral, whether you believe that they're there or not, that collective feeling of honoring someone is a good feeling for those who are there. It's a great feeling. Now, in the case of a funeral where you're hurting because you've lost someone that you love, knowing that there's all these people who are prepared to stand in public to say how much this person meant to them, I think it's why we do it, you know, because it helps us move on, and it also makes us feel good. It makes us realize that the most important thing in life is people, and this is how we show that we honor people. Now, you might think, oh, well, this is all a little bit silly. We're just talking about a guy who played sport and he's decided to retire. So fine, 0800 80 1080, if you think this is a little bit silly. But here's why I think there is a comparison. That Kane could not be a greater guy. I've never met him, but everything that I see about him and have seen for years, he seems to have every wonderful human trait rolled up into one ridiculously talented human body and brain that makes him a sporting genius. We will never, I believe, we will never get a better cricketer again than Kane Williamson. And if we do, then that person is going to be just insane. But we'll never have someone who plays as many test matches, who scores as many runs. It just won't happen. I'd love to be wrong. Records made to be broken, but it's a T20 world now. So, you know, it's just the way the game is changing. We're just not going to have someone like Kane Williamson ever again. So this is back to the funeral analogy, which is, you could say, and this is what I argue, that an extension of that humility kind of approach and ethos is that, yeah, it's not about you, or he doesn't want it to be about him. But you could argue that actually fits in with at least allowing there to be one more game, so that all those people who aren't you, those millions of fans around the world, can say how much they loved watching you play. Now, let me be clear. This is not in any way any criticism of Kane Williamson, because far out, for 16 years, that guy has brought me and other fans of cricket so much joy. You know, I always knew watching Kane Williamson that every single time, because you weren't just watching someone who was one of the best in the world of his era, you were watching someone who was one of the best in the world of all time. For proof of that, if you look at people who've played more than 40 tests, why I've chosen the number 40 is that once upon a time, it was very hard to get to the number 40. As in, Bert Sutcliffe played for years and years and years, he only played 40 tests. And so there are people in the modern game, or at least say people in the last sort of 30, 40 years who played for one season, and they will be on lists of the best averages. And I'm like, yeah, but you only play for one or two years for your country. You shouldn't be there. So for me, I have a minimum of 40 tests as my criteria for the highest averages of all time when it comes to test cricket. Kane Williamson has the 13th highest average in the history of the game anywhere in the world. So his average of 54.06. This is bonkers good. This puts him in the company of Jacques Callis, Steve Smith, Len Hutton, Woolcock, Jack Hobbs, Sangakkara, Garfield Sobers,

0: Wally Hammond, Weeks, Barrington, Painter. No, Painter only played 20 games. Herbert Sutcliffe. And Bradman. That's the company. That's the company. You might have noticed the names that aren't there. This is an average that's ahead of Ponting. It's an average that's ahead of Tendulkar. You know, he is. It's ahead of Lara. You know, me and Dad, Dravid, all the people, Yunus Khan, all the people that he's ahead of. He is just one of the greatest players ever. So anyway, and this is not taken into consideration his outstanding one-day record. And he was also a deceptively fantastic T20 player. I just wish we got to farewell him. I just wish we got that. And I understand Darcy's point. That was never going to be Kane's way. I mean, Tim Southey, not to be needlessly critical, but my goodness, there was a three-match farewell tour, and he had a wonderful career, but at that moment, he wasn't good enough to be in the team. You know, so you don't always need a farewell tour, but I think with Kane, I just wish we got to say goodbye. That's all. Now I know he's not died, but I wish for not his sake, but I think for all his fans' sake that there got to be that guard of honor, there got to be that standing ovation that would just never stop. I wish we got to see that for us, not for him. 0800 80 10 80 9292 to text. It's 9:17.
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13: Fearless, focused, informed. 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
14: 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Except we aren't, and we never will be. Cars are important. You've seen it in Auckland as well. Apartments with no parks. So cool. The stats show it. First home buyers at the moment, they're on the market right now. Standalone homes are what they want. They will borrow, they will bleed to achieve it. What the trendies want and what the real world is prepared to pay for it are to some degree at odds. And that is why the areas of the market that have trouble, because theory and ideology doesn't have a deposit. The buyer
13: Back
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13: 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Forget thinking about work. That can wait for Monday. Right now, it's still Sunday. Tim Roxburgh on Sunday Night Talk. 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
0: 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Dallas, how are you doing?
15: Yeah, hi, Tim. I had a weird experience. So I think about Tuesday,
5: And I hope you'll absolve me of any guilt for this, Tim. I need you to. But that Tuesday, there was a post on a Kane Williamson site, and I think he's got two or three official sites or, you know, on Facebook. And there's a picture of him with his scraggly beard and going grey around the edges, and also Stokesy, Ben Stokes. And I just commented on how they're both looking old. With Williamson and Stokes were looking old, you know, with these sort of, right, Lord of the Rings beards, you know.
0: Yeah.
5: And then, lo and behold, next morning, I think Wednesday morning, there was a like from Kane Williamson on my post.
0: Oh, really?
5: And I thought, oh, wow, that's strange. And then, of course, he announced his retirement on the Friday night, wasn't it? Friday, yeah, our time. And that post had gone. It disappeared. So I was feeling bad anyway. He'd retired then. I felt doubly bad that he'd read my post and sort of liked it in a sort of ha-ha way. And then I'd caused his retirement.
0: So look, I'm pretty certain Kane is not actually on Facebook. He's on. And I'm just double checking this. I know he's on Instagram, but so he's got a blue tick official account on Instagram with 3.3 million followers. So that really is him. And you know, so he's done a post and the lead image that about his retirement, which has had 1.4 million likes, including from me. 1.4 million likes. Imagine that. That. It's got him winning the World Test Championship, the inaugural World Test Championship, and that was the highlight. The third image he's got is one of the greatest images in New Zealand sport, which is from that World Test Championship, with his his hand clutching the shoulder of Ross Taylor, the two of them having scored the winning runs and walking off the field at Lord's, and there's, you know, our greatest ever batsman, and I would say our third greatest ever batsman. With Crowe second, but of their generation, for so long it was Kane Williamson at three and Ross Taylor at four, and you know, for fans of the sport, we are so indebted to those two, and to have those two be together when we won the World Test Championship, and to have that moment locked in time, because they're both one. I know Ross, I don't know Kane, but they're both wonderful people. I love that photo, as so many people do.
5: And I love the story, too. After our horrible loss at 2019, you know, one-day final, that horrible set of circumstances. But at the press conference, Kane got a standing ovation. First time it's ever happened, a player has got a standing ovation from the press.
0: Yeah.
5: Because of his positive attitude in that horrible defeat, you know. And if ever was a time, he could have been sour and blaming this or that, but he just smiled, you know, grimaced, smiled his way through that, and he got a standing ovation. So that speaks highly about the guy, you know?
0: Yeah, it really does. I'm pleased you brought that up, because I think that how Kane responded at that time helped. And I know this sounds melodramatic for people who don't get into sport, but sport, as I often say, as a lot of people often say, it can be a mirror for life. You know, so that how you respond in defeat, how you respond in a defeat that's not really a defeat, how you respond in a defeat where actually the officials were to blame, mm-hmm. and that's not a hot-headed opinion, that is objectively true. The officials were to blame, one, because it was a dumb ruling in the first place with the boundary count back, which has instantly been binned because it was the most un-cricket-like rule ever, and two, because the umpires made a counting error when the ball was deflected, that Kane could have held the bitterness that was so rightfully his, which then that would have spread among the team and it would have spread among the fans. But he didn't, and that speaks volumes, doesn't it?
5: Yeah, it speaks volumes. Now, as to his retirement,

0: Right. I was gutted like you. It felt like death in the family, you know, that sort of empty feeling. But and we'd all love a Hollywood ending where he, you know, he. What I think happened. This is my theory. That he talked to the coach before this tour, and he said, you know, I'm not really in good form. I don't really think I can contribute. And I reckon that coach, our New Zealand coach, talked him into it. I reckon he talked him in to say, look, let's go one game at a time, one test at a time. Let's start with Lords. If Lords goes well for you and the team, maybe then you'll consider the Oval, you know, the second test as well. And I think knowing Kane, he kind of went along with that. And then, of course, Lords turned out to be a miserable test for everybody. Just a horrible test.
1: On the worst pitch. It should be pointed out, and again, that's not an excuse. Because if Kane Williamson and Joe Root can't score on a pitch, you know it's not the batters, it's the pitch, it's the surface.
0: Horrible. It's a horrible test to go out on, and we all just wished you could go out on a 50 or 100, you know, and have the Hollywood ending. But, yeah, what's your theory as to what actually happened, or are we just waiting for more information, do you think?
1: I don't know. It's such a conflicting one, because with most people, there's always a little bit of drama. You know, with most people, there's human emotion, well, common human emotions like jealousy, or anger, or frustration, and one of the truly, I think even odd, I think it's okay to say it's odd, things about Kane Williamson is that he doesn't seem to, this is making him sound like he's not human, but from a sporting point of view, he almost doesn't seem human because he's so even keeled. Now, most sports people that I've observed have some resentment of coaches along the line, you know, have some resentment of have some perceived injustices, even if they've had amazing careers. Most have perceived injustices. Most have teammates who they didn't really get along with. And the vast majority were not particularly happy with how they retired. And with Kane, you just don't seem to have any of that. You know, he's got three young children, and I know from personal experience that when you have children, the idea of playing cricket one day a week and being married with kids just wasn't going to work for me. Now, he makes millions of dollars a year doing it, so it's a little bit different from me doing it for fun. But the sacrifices on his time for his, you know, away from his young family, all of that, you know, you can totally understand. He never has to work another day in his life. But I just think that if you're dealing with anyone who had more normal human emotions when it came to sport, then there would be that. Let's have one more. Let's not let Lords be it, or let's see out this tour. But I keep coming back to what Darcy said, that maybe it is the most Kane Williamson way to go. You know, I don't know. I will never say a bad word about him, because there's nothing bad to say about him. What do you think? There's nothing bad to say about him, other than that I don't think there's anything going on behind the scenes. You know, I personally don't think there's a coach who is. There would never be a coach in the world who would encourage our greatest ever to step aside. They might say it's entirely in your court.
0: No, I think he might have said himself to him. He might, because he's a perfectionist. So he might have said to the coach, you know, I'm not 100. I'm not batting at my best, and I want to do that, because you know very well at the top it's all or nothing. You're either in there boots and all, or you're not, because it's so demanding to be a top professional sportsman. So if he wasn't feeling that his heart was 100% in it, he would just want out. You know, And I don't agree. I've read a lot of criticisms online that he's

0: he just got out to save his average or this or that. You know, things that we know from Kane, which is not true.
1: That yes.
0: He's not concerned about averages and figures. He's concerned about the team. He's the most selfless cricketer we've ever seen. So it can't be that. It can't be for self-improvement.
1: And look, why are people saying that is because that's what would be normal.
0: Yeah.
1: You know, a normal person. I'm obsessed with averages. So I'm him retiring now, I'm gutted. I wish he'd seen out the tour. I wish he was going to Australia. You know, all of that. But the only thing was that if really for the first time in his life, if he's not in form, if for the first time in his life, he felt, I'm actually not seeing it so well, that there can be this thing, and I've observed watching international cricketers that batters who have been brilliant at about 35, you can have a dip in form, and because of your age, people will then be asking when you're going to retire because you know the form's not quite there, which then for these normal greats leads them to want to prove the critics wrong. And part of what drives them in that is, in my assessment, twofold. It's wanting to prove that these people who are criticizing you are wrong, and it's also wanting to quieten the doubting voice in your head that maybe says, what if I will never get it back? Now, that's what normally happens to a normal, brilliant person. But he is so unusually brilliant that I doubt that that's even entered his head. Other than that, there might be something going, my priorities have shifted. You know, my priorities have shifted. I've got three children. I don't want to take this place from somebody else who's younger and hungrier. He's so unusual.
0: I'll quickly end with this. It's what's unusual. Here's a guy who's a perfectionist batter and striving so hard to be better all the time. And yet, as you say, he's not competitive in the sense that, oh, I'll show them. Yeah, it's an unusual quality. He's so driven, but he's not selfish about it. It's an unusual quality in someone. Very unique.
1: I don't know if any other sports person who's been quite like that. You know, even if you look at, say, Rafael Nadal, who was just the model of humility, his deference to Federer and to Djokovic is, you know, always saying that they were greater players than he was. His respect for opponents who he was about a million times better than was just always there. And he was clearly very well raised and well coached by Uncle Tony, and never threw his racket and all the rest. But Nadal was motivated by stats. Kane Williamson just wasn't. Stats were the byproduct of doing a good job for the team. Thank you for the call, Dallas. 0800 80 1080. Thinking about Kane Williamson, who's retiring, and you know, in the conversation of the absolute greatest New Zealand cricketers, then you've got a triumvirate of Hadley, Crowe, and Williamson. Crowe himself had admitted, and Martin Crowe died 10 years ago. He knew 10 years ago that Kane was surpassing even him. So, you know, the two greatest are Richard Hadley and Kane Williamson. A little bit hard to compare a bowling all-rounder with a batter. But it just shows you how good Kane Williamson was, is. Oh, I can't pass tense him. But thinking about how this retirement has come about, your reaction to it, how you're feeling about it, 0800 80 1080. And can you, in listening to all this stuff about Kane Williamson, can you think of any other sports person who's had the same qualities he's had? Because that thing about, you know, wanting to prove the critics wrong, he never had. You know, Brian Lara, Tendulkar, those kinds of players, Ponting, you know, what separates Kane Williamson from them? Even Steve Smith, what separates Kane Williamson from them is that Kane has, maybe you might argue that he's retired before it may have happened, but he's never had that

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5: 22 minutes now to 10. Ben, how are you doing?
6: Yeah, hi. I think Kane Williamson is everything that's wrong with modern sports. Boring. He's got no personality. For a start, he's only retired from international cricket. So he didn't say awful forms of cricket. So he's still going to do what Bolt did in Saudi and still do the big money T20s. And what he's trying to tell us that he's still that young Latham and Conway are better than him and or whoever is like, oh, I'm doing it for the team. Come on. Sounds like a PR statement. Young Latham and Conway, they're not as good as him. We all know that. There's no new up and young comers who are going to be better. It's just boring. I like players like Lou Vinson, Jesse Ryder, David Boone, Shane Warne. You know, they had personalities. Not someone just boring, mate.
5: Well, there wasn't anything boring about his batting, surely.
6: Yeah, but the personality's boring. I mean, there's no spark. What about, like, David Boone, McGrath? You know, they're fun to watch. Jesse Ryder, Kevin Peterson.
5: Why didn't you get any joy watching Kane bat?
6: What about Neil Wagner? He had passion, mate.
5: Oh, yeah. I loved watching Neil Wagner play. He's one of my favourite players ever.
6: You know, it's just, I mean, do anything like modern sports bit sanitised, all you get is PR statements. Oh, I'm not leaving for the money. Oh, I need a new challenge. Oh, come on. I just get sick of it, mate. It's all not like the 90s was better.
5: That's not what he said, though.
6: But you do always just get cliches. I mean, what do you mean leaving for the team? I mean, what up-and-comer is going to be better? What, Young's rubbish? Latham's no good. Conway's not that great. I mean, why did he just say, why can't players just be honest? Like, he's got business ventures and all that stuff.
5: So when you say these players are rubbish, do you know it's hyperbole and is that kind of the fun for you, or do you sincerely sincerely believe it?
6: Oh, yeah. I mean, I started watching UFC because those players or the athletes in the UFC, they've got personality. Like, there's a lot of banter and behind the scenes and, like, talking smack and all that stuff.
5: And that's okay. That's okay. We're all drawn to, when we watch sports, we are drawn both to the ability of someone as well as how they make us feel. Now, how someone makes us feel has a lot of variables, and it's different for all of us. So I understand that. Yeah. That the way Neil Wagner made you feel was based on the lion-hearted nature of his personality. But just as you can be a huge fan of someone who

0: who feels like they're up against it. You know, they're battling all sorts of odds just to be on the park in the first place. You can also be a fan of someone who, in the case of, say, Kane Williamson, combines astonishing natural gifts with this work ethic, which means that his performances were, in the history of the sport, some of the best ever. And you can get it might be a different part of your brain, but you can derive as much pleasure, even though he's a completely different sort of player, from, say, someone like Wagner.
1: I can't deny he's a great batsman, but it's just, you know, it's good to see some personalities, and you know, you just get sick of the cliches, you know.
0: Look, I totally understand what you're saying about personalities. And so for you, when it comes to sports watching, you're drawn to people with bigger personalities. I mean, a lot of the people you mentioned, you're drawn to big drinkers. But you're drawn to people with big personalities in sport. I mean, Gael Monfils is one of my favorite tennis players. No, he's not one of the greatest tennis players of all time, but you saw his personality, and the personality was infectious. The way he played made him much more entertaining than perhaps he deserved to be. That sounds unnecessarily harsh, but you know, I'm not alone in being a huge Gael Monfils fan. Gael Monfils didn't win a major, but you watch his highlights reel. He is one of the most supremely coordinated in a just spectacular, superhuman way tennis players that there ever were. So that's why it's always about more than just stats as to how someone makes us feel. But just as, you know, I like Simon Garfunkel and I like the Commodores, and just as I love the Bee Gees, obviously, but can also find myself listening to, you know, Led Zeppelin, that I can be someone who watches Kane Williamson and gets so much pleasure out of seeing this genius play as I can someone who has really half the skill set, but is giving it their all. So, you know, it doesn't have to be one thing or the other. Thanks for the call. Now, as far as some of the plays you mentioned being useless, you know, I mean, Latham's got, you said he was useless. He does have almost 6,300 runs with 1,600. So, you know, it's not really useless. Is he in the same league as Kane Williamson? No. But nobody is. All right. Thanks for the call. 0800 80 1080. Lots of text messages through about Kane, including this one saying that they're sad. I thought he had another 3 years of test cricket in him. But I think the disjointed nature of the test schedule makes it harder to maintain form and focus. This texter says, I'm a massive Kane fan, but I can't agree with him retiring in the middle of a tour. He's been such a team player, but this is terrible for the Black Caps. Why go on the tour in the first place? Real shame, as we really need him for England, Australia and the India series, and he still has so many runs in him. That's what bums me out so much as a fan. And I think it would be weird if, as fans, we had to pretend that, no, this is fine. No, it's not. It's the end of a career the likes of which we'll never see again. So it would be weird if fans weren't gutted. 0800 80 1080. Your reaction to the news that Kane Williamson has retired. It's 9:45, Newstalk ZB.
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0: News Talk ZB. Tim Roxburgh here at 13 minutes to 10. And the news that Kane Williamson has announced his retirement. Your reaction to it, including the fact that it is one game into a coveted test tour of England with upcoming tours of Australia and a test series against India on the way. So while we're often starved of test cricket, there's some extraordinary test cricket coming up. But for Kane, it felt like it was the right time to step away. This texter is from Matthew. He says, I think what people need to realise about Kane Williamson is that, yes, he has ample natural ability. But on top of that, his work ethic and attitude towards self-improvement and fulfilling his absolute potential is probably above and beyond just about any international cricketer, to the point that recurrent elbow injuries could be attributed to the amount of time he spent with a bat in his hand practising. I have massive admiration for his determination and drive. As do I. I think as much as I wish this career had gone on longer, as much as I think, you know, that cliche about you're a long time retired, so prolong it as much as possible, your playing days, that the main thing with Kane, other than the fact that it's impossible to exaggerate how good he is. It is really impossible. And that he's such a great guy, is that the lessons you take away from him, it's the humility combined with the immense natural gifts. So being that talented, but being that humble, that's someone that you want your kids to watch. You know, we have had for decades debates about whether elite sports people are role models or should be role models. Well, some of them will be. Sort of by accident, and some of them won't be, and some of them become anti-heroes as a result. You know, Shane Warne's not a role model for how you live your life, but that's okay, because Pat Cummins is. You know, like in a sports team or in sports in general, not everyone has to be the same kind of character in order for you to be a fan of them, and that was really what I was saying to the last caller. But if as a parent you want your children to have someone that they would look to for values that they would aspire to emulate, it's that no matter how good you are, Kane Williamson was always trying to be better and was so humble about it. And it was all about the team first. Now, I understand what that last call was saying, that in the hands of a normal person sounds like PR speak, but it really was what he thought. So yeah, it's been cut short and that bums me out almightly. Because like I said at the start of this hour, I wish there was a little bit of his personality here that made him realize that in it not being about him and in being so humble, allow the fans to thank him, not for his sake, but for their sake. You know, I wish there was that farewell. I wish there was at least one more test, but you know, it's not to be. 0800 80 1080. But yeah, so Kane, as that texter said, he's got the humility and he's got the natural skill, but he also worked harder than anybody else. So those are all good lessons, aren't they? All right, very quick break, and then we'll sneak in another call back after this at 10 to 10. News Talk ZB.
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7: at 7 minutes to 10. George, hi.
8: Top of the evening, Tim. How are you?
7: I'm good. What do you want to say about Kane Williamson?
8: I just want to say, first of all, I want to thank him greatly for his efforts, both on and off the field. And I think, did you say or someone said that he had three children?
7: Yes.
8: Right. Well, I think that's the key factor, and he's probably more responsible and less greedy than most. And I would say every time he packed that bag, since those three youngsters have been around and headed away, there's been a knot there that he wanted to be with them at home, to see them grow 24/7 as any other person would that doesn't travel like that. And I would say that he's just made a decision that I'm homesick as hell with, you know, for the family and the kids and seeing them grow 24/7, I'm heading home. And
7: yeah.
8: That's where I'm coming from.
7: Oh, I think you're right. That, you know, I know that a lot of people can be extremely cynical about players who retire internationally and then keep playing T20 cricket, but the demands on your body in playing test cricket, playing one day cricket, where it's, you know, 7 hours of the day versus something where if you're a bowler, you can't bowl more than four overs. And if you're a batter, it's all over and done within an hour and a half. It's just completely different. So you might be cynical and thinking that these things are just about money. Yeah, you can make a lot of money. As a professional sports person, your years of making money are limited. So you shouldn't begrudge someone for wanting to set themselves up for life, because their earning power for most of them will never be anything like it is when they're in their 30s, in their 20s and 30s. So they're at the peak of their earning years, and then as injuries become more and more common once you hit your mid-30s, or for a lot of players, you know, that starts even before then, that the demands of T20 are a fraction of the demands of longer form cricket. So, you know, you've got all of that and exactly what you say, being with the kids. Thank you for the call, George. 0800 80 10 80. This texter says, the only slight disappointment I will have with Kane is if he continues, well, this is sort of what I'm talking about, is if he continues to play in these 2-bit T20 franchise tournaments while I think prematurely turning his back on test cricket. Maybe, just maybe, he could be coaxed out of retirement for the 4-test Aussie series and a deserved shot at 10,000 runs. Please, Kane, pretty please. Yeah. I wish. Give us the farewell tour, Kane, please, for us. Donald says, obviously Kane's not able. In a year, he'll be nothing but a memory like all the rest. What? Do you mean like in a biblical sense? He's not able, because he's done a capital A. What would that mean in a biblical sense, as in Cain and Abel? Or was it an accidental A?

But as far as he'll be nothing but a memory like all the rest. What does that mean? I mean, is Hadley nothing but a memory? I mean, if he's nothing but a memory, I mean, he's still alive. I think about Hadley all the time. thank you for texting in 9292. Henry Mancini, the great Henry Mancini. He died this day in 1994. He is one of the best composers ever. Ever. 20 Grammy Awards. 4 Academy Awards. I mean, just naming all the songs, well, you can't do it. My favorite is actually the Remington Steele theme. But the Pink Panther theme, the love theme from Romeo and Juliet. So many TV things. He did Peter Gunn, Mr. Lucky, Richard Boone Show, Cage Country, NBC Murder Mystery. Obviously, Remington Steele, which is just my favorite. Looking at all the movies, it's just bonkers how many he did. So look them up. But he died this day in 1994 at the age of 70. Here is probably his most famous song. This is Moon River. News Talk ZB, 3 minutes to 10.

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7: Mike Hosking, Marcus Lush, Pete Wolfcamp, Heather Duplessy-Allen. 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
8: It's 10 o'clock. Good evening, I'm Joe Gilfillan. MedSafe has issued an alert about increasingly popular synthetic peptides. These products were being promoted on social media for a wide range of uses, from anti-aging to fat loss. The products have not undergone clinical safety tests, so long-term potential health risks are not known. Massey University drug researcher Robin Fundersanden says people are mislabeling synthetic peptides to bypass current rules.
9: You're basically buying off a black market. You don't really know what is actually in them.
8: Scrutiny week begins tomorrow in Parliament with the aim of deepening accountability from those holding office. The select committee sessions will examine the government's proposed public service spending for the 2026-27 financial year as outlined in the budget. Political commentator Peter Dunn says too often in the past, ministers have been able to hide behind public service chiefs.
10: This is much more than just the theatre of question time in the House. This is much more in-depth questioning, and I think it puts ministers really on the spot, and I think that's positive.
8: St John is appealing for public donations to fund the growing need for new buildings and repairs. Its annual Light the Way appeal aims to raise $4.5 million. The ambulance charity is only partially funded by the government. Fundraising

0: Manager Leanne Tiscornia says building upgrades will mean St John can continue its life-saving services.
1: In Alexandra, there is a new roof that is required, and in Auckland at Pitt Street, it's an ageing station, and that is in continual need of repairs and maintenance.
0: A vigil marking 6 months since the deadly Bondi Beach terror attack is being held this evening in Sydney. 15 people were shot dead at a Jewish Hanukkah event in December last year. Men need to exercise more often to improve their mental health. Industry lobby group Exercise NZ is calling for men to prioritise exercise this Men's Health Week and Men's Mental Health Month. Chief Executive Richard Beddy says research shows physically active people have lower rates of anxiety and depression. Mr. Beddy says it doesn't replace professional treatment, but it has benefits.
2: It fires the body up in a way that you just can't do through any other mechanism.
0: Questions over whether SpaceX will live up to its colossal share price. Shares soared above $160 as the rocket, satellite and data center company hit the market yesterday. That sent Elon Musk skyrocketing to trillionaire status, a world first. Eric Berger, who has authored two books about Elon Musk, says it's still a risky investment for those buying in, partly because of Musk's erratic personality.
3: You're betting on the company being able to get Starship, the rocket, flying rapidly and safely, and then build an enormous constellation of data centers in space.
0: Security around the White House is tightening, with the UFC's latest fight night taking place in the grounds tomorrow. UFC's Freedom 250 will be hosted outside the Oval Office from noon tomorrow our time, celebrating the United States' 250th anniversary. More than 100,000 fans are expected to attend, with many there today for pre-match festivities. Former Secret Service agent Jonathan Wackrow told CNN, security must be boosted to handle the large crowd and other interferences.
4: We have altered sight lines, compressed tactical response quarters. All of this the Secret Service has to address.
0: News Talk ZB Sport. Formula One driver Liam Lawson believes anything could happen in tomorrow morning's Barcelona-Catalunya Grand Prix. The 24-year-old will start eighth on a grid headed by Mercedes driver George Russell. Lawson says all the drivers will be mindful of tyre management.
5: The tyres are definitely struggling here, so I'm sure it's going to be a tough race.
0: The race is set to start at 2 in the morning our time. Warriors coach Andrew Webster has sounded off about the officiating in the 10-8 NRL loss to Cronulla in Auckland. The Sharks were gifted 2 points when Chanel Harris-Tavita was penalised for taking too long to take a goal line dropout. But Webster is stunned that call was made, given the referee had just told the kicker he had 5 seconds up his sleeve.
6: If someone makes a bad refereeing decision or a call they thought it was forward and it wasn't, that stuff happens. But when we can't even get the game clock right, I don't know, that's just the most unprofessional thing for the game I've ever seen.
0: A statement performance from Australia to start their Football World Cup campaign. The Socceroos beat Turkey 2-0 in Vancouver, scoring a goal in each half to bag a crucial 3 points in what is shaping up as a tight Group D contingent. Coach Tony Popovich is beaming with pride on TVNZ.
7: Can't underestimate what this will do for their confidence and belief. Emotionally, it will take a lot out of the players this game, so we've got to get back and recover well and focus on the US.
0: In today's other matches, Scotland beat Haiti 1-0 in Boston. Five-time champions Brazil had a one-all draw with Morocco in New Jersey. Qatar drew 1-1 with Switzerland in San Francisco. The Mystics are not fussed about having a weekend off in preparation for a home grand final in Netball's ANZ Premiership. The Auckland-based team will watch on as the Steel and Tactics do battle in next week's elimination final. Mystics coach Tia Winikere is philosophical about having their 7-game winning momentum put on pause.
8: Oh, with such a short competition, I don't necessarily see having a week off as an advantage. It depends what you do with that week.
0: 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We're back with Tim Roxburgh next. 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Northland, Auckland, Coromandel, Waikato and Bay of Plenty mainly fine apart from cloudy periods south of Auckland with the odd light shower. Gisborne and Hawke's Bay, fine. From Waitomo to Wellington across the central high country and for Wairarapa, mostly cloudy with a few showers turning to rain tomorrow evening with brief heavy falls possible. Nelson, Marlborough and Canterbury, generally fine tonight. Rain spreading north tomorrow, possibly heavy for a while in inland Canterbury. Buller, Grey, Westland and Fiordland, rain in Westland and Fiordland, possibly heavy.

0: spreading elsewhere tomorrow. Rain clearing south of Hokitika in the morning and from everywhere by tomorrow evening. Otago and Southland, periods of rain or showers clearing tomorrow evening. Chatham Islands, cloudy periods, the odd shower tomorrow. I'm Joe Gilfillan. That's News Talk ZB, news, sport and weather to 7 past 10.
1: Forget thinking about work. 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Right now, it's still Sunday. 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

It's Newsnow JB, Tim Roxburgh with you every Sunday night from 8 till 11. That's brand new for Taylor Swift. Actually sounds like very old Taylor Swift. And it is from Toy Story 5, so it's aimed at a younger audience, perhaps. The Toy Story movies have always been able to kind of have two lanes, which is, you know, children and adults at the same time. But maybe there's a reason why this sounds like an old Taylor Swift song. It sounds like a young Taylor Swift song. And this is for a Disney movie, so Toy Story 5. And the song by Taylor Swift is called I Knew It, I Knew You. 0800 80 1080. You can text 9292 and facebook.com/Tim Roxburgh. I took my wife and children to Rotorua for the weekend. We had a wonderful time. I'll be sharing the photos and stories, writing an article for the Herald. And we stayed at a place called On the Point, and they lovely spot, and they have some farm animals, including miniature donkeys. Now, the miniature donkeys were so adorable, and my children are, Riley is, if you asked her how old she is, she'd tell you 6 3/4, so she's almost 7, and Austin is 2 3/4, so almost 3. Now, the miniature donkeys are so docile, so good-natured, that you can have your young children just wandering among them, and it's entirely safe. They are so cute that they come up to you and want to kind of do that thing that some cats do, where it's sort of like a gentle head butt, but it's more of like a head nuzzle. And it just made me think, take cats and dogs off the table. What's the pet that you've had, you know, the unusual pet that you've had, or the pet that you loved that wasn't a cat or a dog? Because we came away from Rotorua wanting a miniature donkey. now, we're not going to get a miniature donkey at our place, but we do have family. We've got a lifestyle block, so we're like, okay, they need to get a miniature donkey. But honestly, the temperament of those miniature donkeys, and they are known for their lovely temperament. I believe, having just looked it up, that miniature donkeys originally hail from the Mediterranean. So a naturally small breed from the Mediterranean, like Sicily, I think. I think that's where they first came from. And you look into their eyes and you're just like, you're wonderful. You know, like we would go for a walk among the miniature donkeys. We were there for 3 days, so we'd walk with the miniature donkeys in the mornings, and then go back and see them in the afternoon. And we're like, no one couldn't love you. You're just wonderful. And they sort of walk over to see you, and they don't want anything from you. As in, guests aren't feeding them anymore, so they get fed by the staff, and they just want to see you. And they wear little jackets overnight because it's a little bit cold, and they're just so cute. Anyway, so I'm a cat person, but taking cats and dogs out of the equation, what's the pet that you've had that wasn't run-of-the-mill? 0800 80 1080. I had a friend in high school who had axolotls. That was weird. they were quite... I would say nauseating, but if they gave him joy, and if you're listening right now and you've got them and they give you joy, I mean, who am I to deny you your axolotls? 0800 80 1080, text 9292. Last hour we were talking about Kane Williamson and your reaction to his retirement, and let's see what's

0: on Michael's mind. Welcome along.
1: Yeah, Tim. Yeah, slight change of tack here, but I think all of the plaudits that you've mentioned in regard to Kane Williamson, I think there's probably three rugby players that you'd be able to substitute their name for Kane's pretty much on an equal basis. And they would be Dan Carter. He's the highest ever international point scorer in international rugby, about 20-odd percent more than the second-placed point scorer. Another one would be Rich McCaw, obviously, 148 tests. He's got the world record for the amount of international captaincies at 131, and also the 110, sorry, and the most international wins of 131, which is about 88% of the games he's played.
0: Mm.
1: And the third one would be Sam Whitelock, who 153 tests, as people know, but he was also the fastest ever international rugby player to play 100 tests. And all of them, you could say they're all so humble. They were all respected, well-respected by teammates, coaches, and even the opposition. So I'm not putting anything down on Kane, but you just mentioned a few times other sports and how they may or may not measure up or compare, probably not quite right wording. But, yeah, I just want to throw those three in the mix. I understand we've moved on from that subject.
0: That's all right. Look, I it's always difficult comparing to other sports, but I think the point I was making about Kane's personality, I still think it's highly unusual that he could be so much better than almost anyone who's ever played and yet not seemingly have really many or any of the personality traits of other elite sports people, where there is some drive for personal personal statistics or personal performance. You know, look, I don't know a great deal about Sam Whitelock. That obviously he played a huge number of games and was one of the best players in the world. I don't know that rugby people talk about Sam Whitelock as being in the handful of greatest players of all time. So and that's no disrespect to Sam Whitelock. He was clearly one of the best players of his generation. But I don't know that you know rugby heads regard him as one of you know the small handful of best players of all time, and that's where Kane Williamson is at. You know, no doubt Richie McCaw and Dan Carter are always going to be in the equation of the greatest All Blacks of all time. There's no question, and therefore among the greatest rugby players of all time. Full stop. Thank you for the call. 0800 80 1080. Judith, how are you doing tonight?
2: I'm very well. How are you?
0: I'm good. Have you had an unusual pet?
2: Well, I've had lots of unusual pets, but the shortest time I ever had a pet was 1 week.
0: Oh, I'm sorry.
2: It was a toad given to me. I was 6 years old at school, and I had this boyfriend, and he said, "Oh, would you like a present?" And I went, "Oh, yes, please." And he said, "I'll give it to you tomorrow." So he came to school the next day with this toad, and it was beautiful. Took it home to Mum. She freaked out. And then my brother put him down the toilet a week later and laughed.
0: Well, that's very cruel. And a toad feels a little bit large to be flushed, doesn't it?
2: Well, that's what he told me.
0: Okay. Yeah. How did you feel that day, that fateful day?
2: Well, I had to go to school the next day and tell my boyfriend.
0: Yeah.
2: So then he gave me a mouse.
0: Okay. This is sounding slightly Shaggy Dog-ish. And then the next week he gave you a... Yeah?
2: Yeah, no, true. And my mum, her fear was mice, came home with the mouse. Well, then she really freaked out and threw it outside.
0: Okay.
2: So after that, I had a Siamese cat.
0: Okay.
2: And

0: But the best pet I've ever, ever had is a miniature long-haired black and tan dachshund.
1: Right. What was so good about that?
0: Well, I bought her. She was an ex-champion of breed. And I tell you what, that dog was always on me. I'm talking like always.
1: Yeah.
0: She did not need a lead. And when she got frightened, she would hide under my bed and you couldn't get her out. But she's never frightened.
1: So if you were going to have any pet now, you know, I'd love a miniature donkey. What would you go for?
0: I would go for a singing canary.
1: Yes, you would. And why is that?
0: Oh, they're just beautiful in the mornings. They like the sun and they sing their hearts out looking for a mate.
1: Mm.
0: You don't get two, you get one.
1: Yeah.
0: And they go to bed at night, you know, not like roosters that wake you up at 5 a.m.
1: We have a neighbor who has a rooster who's often very confused about when morning is.
0: His name is
1: Handsome, and he is handsome. He's quite the specimen. But he doesn't know when morning is. But I actually find his cockadoodle doodling quite a soothing cockadoodle do as far as cockadoodle doos go.
0: You know what? There's this
1: News Talk ZB. We've lost Judith. Thank you for ringing through. 0800 80 1080. You can text 9292. Now, on the topic of unusual pets, having just come back from Rotorua, where the place we were staying, I'm writing an article for the Herald about On the Point in Rotorua, and they have miniature donkeys, and the kids love them, but honestly, my wife and I love them as much as the kids. Possibly, in my wife's case, even more. She was taking selfies with the donkeys, who pose like people would, but people who want selfies with you. They're just so lovely. Their nature is just so lovely, and they're just so cute that you can't help but call them darlings and say, hello, darlings, as this little group of three miniature donkeys follow you around. So the non-cat or dog that you had that has always stayed with you, even if they're no longer with us. Bronnie says, when I was younger, I had pet ferrets. Really? She said they were so tame, friendly, and super cuddly. I mean, they do so much damage out in the wild. And what a mistake it was to bring them to New Zealand. But I'm pleased you enjoyed your pet ferrets. That reminds me, I didn't realize that Housing Sue, regular caller to News Talk ZB, had a pet possum, I think, back in the 80s. This texter says, I had a pet fawn, a red deer. His name was Beep. I would run as fast as I could down the paddock, and he would give me a head start, then zoom past me. He was great till he hit puberty. He was moved on then. Oh, dear. And Matthew says, the lop-eared bunny we had was pretty special, an absolute character, unneutered. He had a penchant for intimate relations with all of the kids' soft toys. Oh. Equally hilarious and disturbing to watch. He also chewed through pretty much every electrical cord in the house, but seemed to have a knack of stopping just before he hit live wires. R.I.P. Cookie, says Matthew. So the unusual pet you had, the non-cat or dog that meant something to you, a whole lot to you, 0800 80 1080. Still getting texts about Kane Williamson, so if you want to ring about Kane, you're welcome to. I'll get to more of those in a moment. The retirement of our greatest ever batsman, at the very least, and certainly when you look at our two greatest cricketers ever, it's Kane Williamson and Sir Richard Hadley. But the retirement with no farewell, because that's who he is. But I just feel really gutted that there's no chance to celebrate him one last time during, as I said, coveted tour of England, with more coveted tours to come, Australia next, and then India coming. We've got all this test cricket. And this was going to be really the swan song for Kane Williamson, was England, Australia, India. What a way to go, but for him, no. 0800 80 1080. 1021, News Talk ZB.
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6: Newstalk ZB at 10:23. Still the text on Kane Williamson. Owen says, I love Kane Williamson. Me too. Brilliant, humble, understated excellence. I saw Kane Williamson some years ago. This is the only time I had an opportunity to meet him, I think. I would have been at a cricket awards where he was there. But I don't actually think I've ever met him. I was at a supermarket and he was there, and we were both in the fruit section, and I let him be, you know. And I think that was the right thing to do. But if I was in the produce section, where we know that Kane had a business with, we're talking about miniature donkeys. He had a business, I think he still does, with miniature apples, bite-sized apples, you know, kid-friendly apples. So if we were in the produce section together now, I think I would say thank you for the most brilliant entertainment over many, many years. And I would, I was going to say I would hold back from saying I wish you'd never retired. It might be all right to say, and I wish you'd never retired, you know, as just an extra marker of the thanks. But it I wonder what it's like for him. Some people might argue that Kane Williamson wasn't very interesting because, you know, he's not a larger than life personality, but I think he's so mysteriously even keeled, that it's kind of superhuman. It makes him, as I said before, it makes him very unusual that every sports person that I've read about, that there are the rises and the falls, that there are the comebacks. You think of Muhammad Ali. You know, Muhammad Ali is one of the most compelling characters, and you can see that with the humor, but you can also see the flaws. You know, Muhammad Ali, who was, on the one hand, was this very spiritual man, on the other hand, is constantly cheating on his wives. You know, on the one hand, is a civil rights icon, but then on the other is, you know, using the most racist language to describe Joe Frazier and calling him an Uncle Tom, which is really the worst thing one black man can say to another. The complexities of Muhammad Ali made him so fascinating. But it's also that Muhammad Ali, for being as great as he was and always saying that he is the greatest, that he's counted out and then he comes back. And then Muhammad Ali, like a lot of people, particularly in boxing, held on too long. So you've got normally, when you're talking about the greatest of all time in any sport, there are highs and lows and comebacks. With Kane, there isn't. He mostly, he was hailed as being extraordinary from the get-go. While there was, you know, there were runs straight away, it took him a couple of years for his average to ascend to the greatness which had been bestowed upon him. But then once it had, from about 2 or 3 years into his international career, he was unstoppable. And that was really it. You know, there were some injuries toward the end, and then, you know, playing less for New Zealand in the last couple of years. But it's honestly a very very unusual career arc, even. Anyway, 0800 80 1080. Muzz says, regarding Williamson, who I absolutely love, but I'm so confused and a bit annoyed he quit mid-tour. I mean, I'm gutted. Absolutely. Yeah. Now, on the pets, let's get back to the pets. So I've just come from Rotorua for the weekend. We had a wonderful time, and we were hanging out with miniature donkeys. And my goodness, they are the sweetest things, and we loved them. Now, apparently, and this makes sense, they're not good on their own. They need company. So if you're going to get a miniature donkey, get more than one. But if you've had a pet that wasn't a cat or a dog, the unusual pet that you've had, I would love to hear it. Muzz says he shot a hind deer not knowing she had a baby. Oh, no. And he said, I found it and raised it, and it's still with me now, 5 years later. You are a good person, Muzz. A lesser person would have done less. I found it and raised it, and it's still with me now 5 years later. She comes when I call and walks into my house and is best friends with all the farm animals. Good on you, Muzz. Jill says, I had a budgie named Henry the Ninth. He was so clever the way he talked back to me. Hello, Jill, he would say, first thing in the morning. Talked all day, then said night-night. Really? He'd say night-night. That's fantastic. We had budgies in the 80s when everyone had budgies. I don't really have too many memories of the budgies other than that once they got out and were flying around the house and freaking out. And ever since then, birds inside have given me the heebie-jeebies. The unusual pet that you had, or the non-cat or dog that meant a great deal to you. Producer Jim, he had friends who had a cooney-cooney pig in very swanky St. Helier's. And Coonies have a lovely temperament too. 0800 80 1080, text 9292. It's just about 10:30, News Talk ZB.
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14: Bonjour, Roxy.
6: G'day, how's it going?
14: good. Forgive me.

0: if I go off onto a totally different tangent, but you know, when I go to a movie and it's fresh in my mind, I have to share it with the rest of the community. So here I go. I went to the latest Spielberg film today, which came out last week. You know the film I'm talking about?
1: Is it Disclosure Day? Is that what it's called?
0: Disclosure Day.
1: Yeah. Okay, what do you think?
0: I absolutely loved it, and I'm very disappointed in the likes of Kate Rogers and a few other naysayers who felt somewhat underwhelmed by it, and I can't fathom why. I sometimes wonder, did we all watch the same movie? Because I don't know what they're thinking. It's this film was so good that if you've seen the likes of his earlier similar films, we're talking like Close Encounters, we're talking E.T., it's in the same vein as that. So, yeah, for me, if I had to give it a rating out of 10, I'd give it a solid 8.
1: Well, I love Spielberg. I have no qualms about saying that Spielberg's my favorite director, because I don't know of any other director who could simultaneously make art and make, well, when it comes to movies, simultaneously make movies which are for the critics and make movies which are for the fans. Someone who can create art as well as create box office smashes. No one really in the history of film has done that as well as Spielberg, in my mind.
0: Yeah, 100%. And the fact that he's been doing it for a solid 50 years at least, maybe more, give or take, it just speaks volumes of the man. And, you know, I heard the other day people saying, like, there are critics who have loved it and said this is his best film in 20 years. But I would argue that there have been other films that he's made in the last 20 years that are just as good as this one. I hark back to 2018 when he gave us Ready Player One, which I thought was just
1: it was good.
0: Brilliant film.
1: Yeah.
0: And I think people have forgotten about the likes of that, among other films. Even his most recent one, The Fablemans, which is sort of semi-autobiopic. He's done so many great films, and I think to say it's his best in 20 years, I think that's a bit of a stretch.
1: The Fablemans was terrific, and it really is. It really is the tale of his own life growing up, You'd think that a story about how a young kid who is getting picked on because he's Jewish, and he develops a love of movie making, and there's a broken home, and you know, you might think that's not that interesting, but because it's Spielberg, it's, I don't know, you get totally enveloped in the world that he creates. I'm looking at the list of all his films, and that this is just the most astonishing filmography. You know, if you look at his most highly regarded and biggest box office smashes, you know, Saving Private Ryan, E.T., Close Encounters of the Third Kind, Jurassic Park, The Color Purple, the Indiana Jones movies, particularly The Last Crusade and Raiders of, when Raiders came out, like still people regard Raiders as one of the best movies ever, you know, but Raiders of the Lost Ark and The Last Crusade. The Temple of Doom has some fans as well. It hasn't aged so well for some reasons that are fairly well known. Schindler's List, Jaws, you know, like these movies are there's so many of them, you know, like it's not other great directors. You'll look at maybe five or six movies. And to have five or six great movies. Minority Report, you know, is fantastic. Mm-hmm. But with Munich, it was brilliant. Yeah. Duel, which was the precursor to Jaws, it's just one classic after another. There are three dozen Spielberg movies, and virtually all of them are terrific films.
0: Have you seen his attempt at doing comedy, the film 9?

0: Delacast. It was one of the few films where both John Belushi and Dan Aykroyd were together, even though they weren't they may have been in the same film together, but they weren't paired up together throughout the film like they were in, say, Blues Brothers or anything like that. But that might have been one of Belushi's last films, actually. But I still think that I wish he'd make another comedy, because it's a shame that he got such a hammering from the critics over that film that he decided, okay, no more comedy. I'm going to go down this other path and never go back to doing comedy again, which is a shame.
1: Yeah. Well, you know, I think that Spielberg can do anything. And the proof of that is that Jurassic Park and Schindler's List came out at the same time, you know, roughly the same time. And so that you could have a movie which is, you know, the summer box office classic of Jurassic Park, which was so much like Jaws, you know, and the delayed gratification, so that when you did see the dinosaurs or when you did see the shark, it really counted. And Jurassic Park will always be one of the greatest special effects movies ever, because you can watch it now and the special effects still look great. And it came out 30 years ago. And you can watch movies that came out in the last 5 years and go, oh, that looks a little cartoony. And Jurassic Park does not at all. You know, like, he was just better. He was just better than anyone. But I think the other thing with Spielberg is looking at the movies that he produced, you know, so it's not just the ones that he directed. There's this whole other category of movies where he's a producer on, or an executive producer on, which are fantastic as well. And you know, I mean, because of his friendship with George Lucas, that these guys are interwoven in each other's careers. So back to Disclosure Day briefly. Why did you love it so much?
0: I think it takes me back to, like I said, his earlier films of that nature. There were elements of Close Encounters. There were definitely elements of E.T. in it as well. It's sort of a slow burn. It clocks in at 2.5 hours, and even though it takes a while for the wheels to start turning during like the first hour, but once it gets into second gear, things just really kick off, and by the time you get up to the last half hour, that's like the real payoff is the last 30 minutes. It's like, oh my gosh, this is like, okay, I don't want this to end. It's I just wish this film just kept going, because it was just the sci-fi element to it. I'm trying very hard not to give away anything, because I don't want any spoilers to ruin it if and when you do finally get to watch this film. But I can't speak highly enough of it, and I do hope you get a chance to see it.
1: Yeah, I definitely will. That, you know, if you like movies, you have to have at some point seen E.T. You have to have at some point seen Close Encounters of the Third Kind. You know, Close Encounters, which is the more serious adult film, and E.T., which is the more family-friendly one. But Spielberg returns to certain themes, and when you watch The Fablemans, you see where those themes come from for him, and that feeling of being the outsider. The innocence of children in an adult world is a recurring theme for Spielberg, and so with Disclosure Day, given that Spielberg himself believes that you know, the likelihood that we're alone in the universe for him is well, let's just put it this way. He is in the trailer for Disclosure Day, being interviewed, saying that he believes that there will be other intelligent life forms somewhere in the universe. So, you know, for him, this stuff, as much as this is science fiction, for him, it's science fiction based on what he thinks is entirely plausible, or at least plausible that somewhere in the universe, if not on planet Earth already, but somewhere in the universe, there are other intelligent life forms. Good to have you on, Michael. Always fun to talk movies. One example of Spielberg as, say, a producer or an executive producer, Back to the Future, that whole trilogy. Now, he's not the director. That's Robert Zemeckis. But it's Spielberg's production company, and so it's kind of the fingerprints of Spielberg on that most perfect of trilogies too. 0800 80 10 80. You can text 92 92. I just

I want to throw something completely different out as we head towards the final 20 minutes of the show. By the way, if you are just joining us, if you want to follow on from the chat with Michael, if you've seen Disclosure Day, then by all means, give us a bell. The basic plot is that aliens have been living among us secretly for many years, and now all is going to be revealed by a whistleblower. But it's classic Spielberg. The reviews are mostly very good. And it looks great fun. We've talked tonight about Kane Williamson's retirement and that announcement, how you feel about him pulling out of the tour, and just trying to figure out the man himself, because he's such a fascinating person. His psychological profile, to me, is extremely interesting. The most even-keeled professional sports person I've ever watched. And you know, I've loved watching him play. Always knew it was precious to watch someone who was that good. So we've been talking to Kane Williamson, 0800 80 1080, and then also got into unusual pets. So you can still ring through on that one if you've had an unusual pet. So a non-cat or dog. Now, it doesn't have to be crazy unusual. You may have just loved your Cooney Cooney pig and not have thought of that as being particularly unusual. Or in the case of the reason I'm talking about it, you've had something like a miniature donkey, because the miniature donkeys that we hung out with in Rotorua for the last couple of days, they just make you feel good because they're just so loving and sweet and darling. 0800 80 1080. Okay, but here is just something that I just really think is important to mention. I think Elon Musk is a grotesque human, and is doing great damage to the world. And I think it's really important that we check ourselves anytime we feel the need or the urge to fawn over someone for their insane, obscene, unjust wealth. Elon Musk, who a few years ago, before it was like the origin story of how Lex Luthor came to be, a lot of people just thought of him as this kind of slightly unusual tech genius whose ideas may have a positive, you know, net positive result for the planet. I think it's really, really telling, as others do, that Elon Musk doesn't have schools named after him or hospitals or libraries. He's not a philanthropist. His idea of philanthropy is having companies where you employ people. That's where you kid yourself that if you have a company that employs people, that that's some act of charity. But it's not. You go to work, I go to work. This is not an act of charity that I'm employed. There's work that needs to be done, and so you do it. I do it, and that's what most people do. Don't ever think that you having a job is some act of charity. So don't buy ever into the idea that someone who employs people, that's somehow an act of philanthropy. So he's not a philanthropist, even though he has more money than anybody else in the world. He doesn't, you know, have an endowment for educational facilities to get disadvantaged people in education, because he thinks that empathy is a weakness. His cutting of USAID will lead and is leading to the deaths of millions of people. Now, it may not be as obvious as some of the atrocities that have been committed by humans to other humans in the last 100 years or so. But just because it is not as obvious a way of ending human lives, doesn't mean that we shouldn't pay attention to it. He didn't know what USAID was. He bought into baseless conspiracy theories about it, and because he gutted it, it is not an exaggeration to say that already millions of people are dying and millions more will die because of the decisions of this one man. This one man who has a habit of doing Nazi salutes that intelligent people will tie themselves in knots to say weren't Nazi salutes. But I'm sorry. Who goes around accidentally doing Nazi salutes? And if you do accidentally do a Nazi salute, it means it's something that's lying in you that sneaks out, as opposed to just, whoopsie. So anyway, I have no time for Elon Musk. Why am I talking about Elon Musk today? He is now officially a trillionaire. So I want to read you a couple of things so that we can understand the injustice of one person having that kind of wealth. Remembering that he
put 290 million

0: $1 million of his money to elect Trump. And in return, he got hundreds of billions back. So $290 million for him is small change. Hundreds of billions he got in return. So he's a trillionaire. What does this mean? The USDA needs $18.8 billion US to feed every child in the US school system breakfast and lunch every day. He could pay for that 64 times over and still have money left over. The World Food Program needs $13 billion US dollars to feed the 110 million hungriest people on Earth. He could pay for that 92 times over. So he could feed the 110 million hungriest people on Earth. He could do that 92 times over and still have money left over. The National Alliance to End Homelessness needs $9.6 billion to provide housing for every unhoused person in the states. He could pay for that 125 times over and still have money left over. The average American teacher, he could pay their salary of over 16 million teachers and still have money left over. Now, these stats is courtesy from Zach W. Lambert, who I follow online, but it's proof of the absurdity of all this wealth being collected in just the one person. It's 12 minutes to 11. News Talk ZB.
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11: Forget thinking about work. 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Right now, it's still Sunday. Tim Roxburgh on Sunday Night Talk. 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
0: 10 minutes to 11. Rosie says, I had a pet wallaby for 14 years. His mother had been shot on our place and the hunter found it in the pouch the size of a rat. He was bathed and dried off with a hairdryer in the morning, and I made pouches lined with sheepskin for him. Oh, that's sweet, Rosie. Wally made a wonderful pet. He was fixed. Thank you, Rosie. Now, Matthew, on the topic of Kane Williamson, he says, what would be cool is if you saw Kane in the produce department. Yes, because I did see Kane in the produce department of a supermarket some years ago, and I left him to it. So what would be cool is if you saw him in the produce department and then bowled a miniature apple at him and him having drive it through the covers into the delicatessen boundary using a French stick. that would be great. I mean, that would be fantastic. So would you quickly give him a French stick? So you're at the supermarket. There's Kane with the small apples, because he markets small apples. So yeah, well, anyway, he's buy apples. You give him an apple, and you give him a French stick, and he drives it through the covers into the deli. That would be fantastic. Thank you, Matthew. Okay, we're going to be back to wrap up with an Earth, Wind & Fire song, because there is a brand new doco that has come out about them, and it's directed by Questlove. from the roots.

0: and it looks amazing. One of their best lesser-known songs, and it's a beautiful song. It's right after this. 8 minutes to 11, News Talk ZB.
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0: Newstalk ZB with Tim Roxburgh. Thanks so much for listening. Here's the thing which I often mention when it comes to Elon Musk, just to leave you before we have the soothing sounds of Earth, Wind and Fire. So now that he is officially worth $1 trillion, here we go. Now, Jim's heard me do this before. It's coming again, Jim. Are you ready? Okay. So what does a trillion mean? Well, let's liken it to time. I'm gonna say this for years. I'm going to hammer this message. I'm like a politician. I've got a key message. This is what I'm hammering. 1 million seconds is about 11 and a half days. Okay? So we can imagine 11 and a half days. Hard to imagine $1 million. But, or we might be able to a million dollar house that we can't quite afford that we might have a mortgage for. But anyway, 1 million seconds is 11 and a half days. Okay, but how does that compare to a billion? Okay, because once upon a time, hopefully still today, being a billionaire is something that we can't comprehend. Well, I don't think we can comprehend it, but we're more used to the idea, even though we don't comprehend it. So if a million is 11 and a half days, a billion seconds is 32 years. That is how big a difference it is to be a millionaire from a billionaire. 32 years versus 11 and a half days. Okay, so you take a billionaire who can buy mostly everything they want, including a social media network in order to manipulate an election, including giving $290 million to get all the government contracts that they want and the tax breaks and blah, blah, blah, blah, blah, so they can make billions more. $290 million becomes a very cost-effective investment. This is why we need to be very concerned about the extreme wealth that can, as I say, manipulate elections. What is the difference between a billion and a trillion? So now that Elon Musk has gone from being a mere measly billionaire to a trillionaire, well, a billion seconds is 32 years. A trillion seconds is 32,000 years. Now, you can imagine living for 32 years. You can't imagine living for 32,000 years. That is the difference. That is the insanity of the situation we're in. Earth, Wind & Fire. This is a song called I'll Write a Song for You. There is a doco that has just come out about this phenomenal band. They are so much more than the hits, as proven by this song. Thanks for listening. We'll see you soon. Take care.

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5: It's 11 o'clock. Good evening, I'm Joe Gilfillan. Psychiatrists warn the latest mental health funding boost is unlikely to make much difference to a system in crisis. This year's budget allocated $100 million for inpatient beds and bolstering our support worker and psychology assistant workforce. College of Psychiatrists Chair Dr. Hiren Tharbrew says these roles make an important contribution, but they're not interchangeable with specialist staff.
6: By just expanding these roles at the expense of much needed specialist clinical mental health clinicians who can provide talking therapies and medication therapies, we don't believe that this is going to necessarily address the problems that we are currently seeing.
5: Praise for the hundreds of thousands of us who still take time to volunteer. Latest Stats NZ data show regular volunteering is becoming less common, but more than half of us still do voluntary work some of the time. This National Volunteer Week, Volunteering New Zealand has organised a big shout-out campaign to credit those who are helping in the community. Spokesperson Margaret McLaughlin says people are making small efforts when they can.
7: Still a lot of people who just really want to help out and see a cause that they're passionate about, whether that's environmental or social service that's perhaps helped a family member.
5: A PR expert says the Opportunity Party is presenting itself as a breath of fresh air. Leader Kule Wong has launched her election campaign, setting her sights squarely on the Mount Albert electorate, a Labour stronghold currently held by Helen White. 818 Managing Director Chris Henry says, in his view, neither National nor Labour have been particularly inspiring of late.
8: To have a cool head or a cool lot of heads that are, and they're actually just trying to bang the drum for some more positive future-focused things, if they can achieve a few things out of that, then it'd be worth my vote.
5: Denmark's decision to limit nitrate levels in drinking water prompt calls for New Zealand to do the same.

0: Denmark's made the change because of public concerns from the pork industry about contamination. Greenpeace freshwater campaigner Will Appleby says research links nitrate contamination in drinking water to increased risks of bowel cancer and premature births. Mr. Appleby says we have access to the same evidence as Denmark and we need to act. An under-9s rugby game in Auckland yesterday had to be called off after adults yelled abuse in front of the children playing. The Herald reports one Papakura Saints committee member stormed onto the field swearing at a referee. Another yelled at teams over the ground's loudspeaker. The outburst was reportedly sparked by the match running overtime, affecting the next game due to start. Earlier this evening, you should have had one phone alert you could not ignore. This year's nationwide test of the emergency mobile alert system was sent to all SIM card phones between 6 and 7. This helps NEMA make sure the system's working correctly nationwide. Communications manager Anthony Frith says these alerts are not a silver bullet during genuine emergencies, and people should still act on information from other sources and natural warning signs.
1: We will say this until we're blue in the face. You will only get an alert if there's an urgent call to action. Don't ignore other channels.
0: The country's national esports team, the E-Blacks, is en route to its first international competition. The team of 46 funded their own way to the inaugural Esports Nation Cup in Malaysia. President Jonathan Jansen says it is a significant step for the program and for esports international representation.
2: Having a direct invite for one of our teams is a pretty great accomplishment, so I think the team are very excited to play on a world stage, not for a club, but representing their country.
0: News Talk ZB Sport. The Warriors are dumbfounded by a crucial refereeing decision in the 10-8 NRL loss to Cronulla at Mount Smart. The Sharks were gifted 2 points when Chanel Harris-Tavita failed to launch a goal line drop out before the shot clock went off. But Webster is adamant referee Gerard Sutton advised they had 5 seconds up their sleeves.
3: So, like, when the referee tells you that, and then he's the one penalised, surely common sense goes, look, let's do a redo there. That something's gone wrong. Or you say, just play on. Common sense.
0: The most talked-about title drought in basketball has finally ended. New York's won their first championship since 1973 after a 94-90 win over the Spurs in Game 5 in San Antonio. This result seals a 4-1 series victory for the Knicks. Point guard Jalen Brunson again led the way, scoring 15 points in the fourth quarter as New York erased a 10-point deficit early in the final stanza. The Mystics insist they won't be ambushed in Netball's ANZ Premiership Grand Final. Coach Tia Winikere says they'll be better prepared as they again get set to host after being beaten by the Tactics in last season's decider.
4: This time round, we're wiser, I guess, about how to go about that, and so we'll put some quite specific things in place, having learnt from last year.
0: The Steel have held on to pip the Tactics 56-54 in the final round-robin match of the season in Invercargill, and this result means the Steel hold on to hosting rights for a rematch between the two teams in next weekend's elimination final. Cam Roygaard is defending his actions in the lead-up to their first try in the Hurricanes' emphatic Super Rugby semi-final win over the Blues. The All Blacks halfback had fallen heavily after being clipped by Bowden Barrett while taking a high ball. Standing up as both teams milled around the referee, Roygaard took a quick tap and raced upfield before Geordie Barrett dotted down. Roygaard says he doesn't think he was milking anything and he doesn't regret what he did. That's News Talk ZB News and Sport to 6 past 11. The Nutters Club is next. 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Northland, Auckland, Coromandel, Waikato and Bay of Plenty, mainly fine apart from cloudy periods south of Auckland with the odd light shower. Gisborne and Hawke's Bay, fine. From Waitomo to Wellington, across the central high country and for Wairarapa, mostly cloudy with a few showers turning to rain tomorrow evening with brief heavy falls possible. Nelson, Marlborough and Canterbury, generally fine tonight. Rain spreading north tomorrow, possibly heavy for a while in inland Canterbury. Buller, Grey, Westland and Fiordland, rain in Westland and Fiordland, possibly heavy, spreading elsewhere tomorrow. Rain clearing south of Hokitika in the morning and from everywhere by the evening. Otago and Southland, periods of rain or showers clearing tomorrow evening. Chatham Islands, cloudy periods, the odd shower tomorrow. I'm Joe Gilfillan. Melbourne. That's News Talk ZB, news, sport and weather to 7 past 11.
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0: Good evening and welcome to the Nutters Club, the show that talks about your mental health every Sunday night and Monday morning and tries to help you out along the way. My name's Hamish Williams and a very good evening to you, wherever you might be listening. Around the country, around the world, had a couple of interesting experiences in the last few days, actually. I have very successfully, after what must be said, probably a break since COVID in any kind of meaningful manner, I have inadvertently been using public transport. And I've got to be honest, it's been going very well. In fact, to the point where I was having memories of old experiences of public transport where, you know, you have to stand around and wait too long and you think the bus is going to come. No, none of that. Connecting buses turned up. I had a ferry. I got on a ferry yesterday and I got straight off the bus, walked straight out onto the ferry, only waited another couple of minutes and I was away. The water was calm. The sunset was beautiful. And I thought, geez, this isn't bad. And I tell you what, wasn't hurting the back pocket too much either. So I just wanted to say to you, if you have not returned to public transport for, you know, any of those kind of tropes that come with it, you know, that people on it are going to be, I don't know, weirdos, might strike up a conversation with you, disruptive, that takes too long to get somewhere. No, not the case. Friday, I had to get a bus through the city and it was peak traffic at sort of 5 p.m. on a Friday in Auckland. And I just went zoop right through the bus lane. It was absolutely fantastic. And I can tell you what, sitting up there on the top level of the double-decker bus, having a view over the beautiful sunset as it set here in Auckland, I felt a little bit smug as well. So look, if you want to feel better about yourself, you don't want to spend as much money and you want to get from A to B a little bit faster during busy time periods, get on the old bus and tell them that Hamish set you. And I tell you what they'll say in reply. Who? Anyway, he's my psychotherapist. He's your psychotherapist. He's Kyle McDonald. Kyle, good evening.
1: Yeah, good evening. I just live off Dominion Road, so I love the double deckers. I like to sit up on the top and get the front seat and pretend I'm driving. I've always said that for the kids, that bar up the front, they should put in like a pretend steering wheel, a little horn.
0: Oh, I'd think you and I would be beating them out, wouldn't we? We'd be hogging it there.
1: I'd be all over it.
0: Yeah, but then the problem is when you start sort of, giving people the two-finger salute and, you know, and swearing excessively, and next minute, you know, you've gone viral on social media and you're not allowed on the buses anymore, Kyle.
1: All in good fun.
0: All in good fun. Hey, look, it's wonderful to have you here with us this evening. Our guest tonight that we have here, it's not his first time on the show.
1: No, it's not.
0: Neither is it his second. There's very few.
1: He's that interesting.
0: There are very few, I would have to say, that get to do three trips around the Nutters Club sun, if you like. But that's because this is no regular guest. He is a member of the ONZM. He is, of course, a Ken Clearwater, a survivor advocate, joining us all the way from a place known once upon a time for making finals in Super Rugby, yet no longer. He would have been supporting the Crusaders at a final this coming weekend if they'd made it, but they haven't. So instead, he's here with us to give us some insights into all of his

0: work as a survivor advocate. Ken Clearwater, it's wonderful to have you back here in the studio. Welcome.
1: Great, thanks, Hamish. And I thought we agreed that we weren't going to talk about the Super Rugby. But talking about transport, I went to the Magic Round in Brisbane the other week, and I stayed with my sister in the Gold Coast, went from the Gold Coast to Brisbane on the train, an hour and 18 minutes, 50 cents.
0: They've got 50 cent trains. They have 50 cent ferries over there as well.
2: That's great. Ken, if it's any consolation, he's a Highlander supporter. So,
1: oh, poor bugger.
0: Look, Ken, for those who don't know, you know, a heap about you, because they may not have heard the last couple of times that you were on. But look, let's just give us a little bit of a bit of a refresh. Tell us a bit about yourself. Where were you born? Where'd you grow up?
1: I'm a Ngātahi boy, born and bred, and can't get out of the place. Love it down there. Live on the beach now in Waikuku. So I grew up there. Went to Langs Road Academy for Higher Learning in Intellectual Giants, which is known as Papanui High. But unfortunately got left there at the ripe old age of 14 owing to a misdemeanour with a teacher at the time, and my dad got me a job, so I worked with my dad for 2 years and then went into the butcher shop. And then I had my issues, like with the school teacher, with police officers, with anybody in authority. I couldn't understand why I was angry and always fighting and taking them on. And it wasn't till I sought help after threatening to kill someone over a game of pool one night at the Redwood Hotel, and realised that, and I was sober at the time, I realised there was something going on. So I thought I needed to get help. And this was 91, and I thought, I got myself dressed and got my girl, I was a single dad, and I got my girls off to school, and I thought, where do you go? As a male back in 1991, who do you talk to?
0: And how old were you in 91?
1: That's a very good question. I think I was 38.
0: Okay. Yep. Yeah. Yep.
1: So but I realised that I needed to do something. I that night before I decided, I was contemplating suicide after threatening to kill the guy of a game of pool, and realised there was something drastically wrong with me, but didn't know what it was. And that's when I went back home, and I was looking at the had all the suicidal thoughts and what I was going to do and stuff like that. And then there was a wee knock on the door. It was my two girls who needed to go to school. So I got them ready off to school, and what do I do? So the only thing I could think of at that time, there was a place in the South Island, which to me I thought was the biggest psych hospital in New Zealand, which was called Sunnyside. So I went out there, and it was a beautiful day. I remember it being a beautiful day, but I was a mess. I was numb. And I walked into this building, and there were three people mulling around a desk, and one of them looked me up and down. He says, "Can I help you?" And I said, "Yeah." I said, "I'm in a bit of a bad way." I said, "Last night I was ready to kill someone over a game of pool, and now all I've been thinking about since then is committing suicide." And he looked at me and he said, "You've done neither?" I said, "No." And he said, "We can't help you." Bang, that was like, right. So I went outside, and I was like I said, it was a sunny day, so I'm standing outside, and I felt like I was in a glass cage, and there was just a black cloud above me, but the sun was shining. And I thought, and all I could think of was my two girls. So I thought, I've got to do something. So I went to another building, told the same story, can't help you. Went to eight buildings that day at Sunnyside. And then the last thing I remember, I was in it was like a construction building, a prefab, and there was a woman sitting in the corner tapping away on a typewriter. And for the younger people out there, you can Google what a typewriter is. But and she looked up at me, and I don't even remember saying anything to her, but she just looked up at me and she said, "You need help." And I said, "Thank you." She said, "Would you go to psych emergency?" And I said, "Yeah." And then I said, "What's psych emergency?" The reason I said yes is because she handed me something. She said, "Would you go to psych emergency?" And I thought, "Yep." Yeah. And I didn't even know what psych emergency was at that time. So she said, "Look, it's by the hospital in Christchurch, and Christchurch Public Hospital." She says, "I'll ring them and let you know you're coming." And she said, "What you'll see is probably you might see a counsellor or a psychologist, and they'll be able to help you." So I turned up there, and this guy by the name of Tony Ward come out, introduced himself, pleasant enough. And like I said, I was numb. I didn't know what was going on in my head. And so we went into his room, and he had another guy with him.

0: I remember it really clearly. He had a real, real dark, dark beard and dark hair. And he said, oh, he says, this guy's a student counsellor. Do you mind if he sits in the room? And for me, I didn't, because I just because they were prepared to listen to what I had to say. So we went in, and then for the next hour and a half that I was in there, I don't even remember the other guy being in the room, even though I knew he was in there. And the psychologist started asking me questions like, what was my relationship with my dad, you know, and stuff like that. And I had a good relationship with my dad, and I couldn't understand what he was trying to get out of me. And then all of a sudden he went through a timeline, and then it got to this part where I was 12 years old, where I'd got raped. And I just broke down and talked about the rape and the sexual abuse I'd suffered as a 12-year-old boy. And after that, and I just remember bawling my eyes out and feeling a complete mess. And at the end of it, he said, look, he says, how about I'll help you over the next 10 weeks with your anger management. He says, I'll give you a book. And he talked about a process we'd go through, because he could obviously see that wherever I was at, I wasn't going to be any good in any groups or anything like that. And he was prepared to do that for 10 weeks one-on-one. So I said, yep, I can do that. But he says, I'll have to be honest with you. He said, the sexual abuse stuff, he says, I really am not qualified to help you, that you'll need to get a specialist to deal with that. So that was it. That's where my journey basically started, really.
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0: Hey, welcome back to the Nutters Club. We're here with our guest, Ken Clearwater, who's a survivor advocate. Kyle, I just wanted to ask you a question there, because Ken was saying that he was 12 when, you know, when the abuse occurred.
9: Yeah.
0: And yet, you know, it was 38 when he was finally, you know, sitting down having this chat. Why does it on average take people so long? Because there's a 26-year gap there.
9: Yeah, I think it can be a hard thing for people who haven't experienced abuse in childhood to wrap their head around, but it's really normal. In fact, actually, 26 years is actually reasonably quick in the grand scheme of things. We were talking in the break that there's some research in Australia that suggests that for men it's closer to sort of 50-something years. I mean, there's lots of reasons for that, but in simple terms, we're really good at ignoring pain and getting on with life. And I think what happens is once we make it through adolescence, in whatever way we do, good for good, bad or ill, right, our personality is sort of set. And then often it takes a number of years for what I kind of talk about as the cracks start to show. And anger, of course, is a really common presenting symptom for men. You know, the old cliche, which is still true to a large extent, is that women internalize and attack themselves psychologically or physically, and that men externalize and attack others. And so, you know, that's why we see such, and I'm sure we'll talk about this more tonight, such massive rates, unfortunately, of men who've been sexually abused in childhood in places like prison and alcohol and drug services, winding up dead, unfortunately, because of the way in which anger and violence becomes a way to try and process it.
0: So, Ken, you got some help with the anger management, but, you know, the guy you're working with, like you said, that he wasn't sure if he was called the right person, really, to be able to help you. So did you find the right person?
10: Took a wee while. He suggested a counsellor. He did say to me, look, I don't know what this counsellor's like, but I believe that he's done a bit in sexual abuse. So I went and I saw this guy twice, and to be honest, I know it's not the right thing to say, but I think he got it. He just seemed to be sitting behind us. He seemed to be getting an enjoyment out of my trauma, and it was weird. I only saw him twice and never went back again, because it was just not the right thing. And then one day, I was sitting at home in the old press. They used to have a community notice board in the press, and I read through, you know, what's happening, blah, blah, blah. And then I got to this thing, it says, are you a male survivor of childhood sexual abuse? And I read it, and I read it again.

0: and I read it again, and I thought, sure. And then it said, if so, give Andrew a ring at the, on this number. And I kept hold of that piece of paper. I thought, no, that can't. I'd never heard of anything, you know, like this before. So eventually I plucked up the courage and I rang this number, and a woman answered, and I just went to hang up straight away. And she said, before I had a chance, she says, did you ring up about the ad in the paper? And I said, yeah. She said, and she told me where it was and what was involved and stuff. So I turned up, and there were 30 men in this room sitting around in a circle, and I'd gone to the pub beforehand to have a couple of beers, because I just you know, I was drinking pretty heavy at that time, and it was to give me that courage to go. And I was sitting there, and then they just started talking about their childhoods, and there was truck drivers and businessmen and just a whole mixture of people. And I thought, God, this is the place for me to be. And when it got to my turn, I didn't hesitate and just said, you know, I'm a survivor of childhood sexual abuse, and it's awesome to be here. And then the guy who was facilitating it said to me afterwards, look, we meet every month, do you want to come along? So I did that, and then next minute he started a trust, and the guy's name's Ian Bennett, and to me he's responsible for the male survivor movement in New Zealand. Unfortunately, Ian passed away at an early age, and you know, there's no how can I say it? I believe that he took his own life, but at those times nobody was talking about it, and I think the pressure had got to him. He set up Male Survivors of Sexual Abuse Trust in 1997, and it was 94 when I first met him. And so next minute I'm on the board, and I became eventually become the manager of Male Survivors of Sexual Abuse Trust.
1: Did you ever think that would end up being, you know, your day job? Did you ever think that would end up being such an all-consuming thing?
0: I'm a butcher.
1: Well, that's what I mean.
0: I owned a butcher shop, and I worked at the freezing works. Had no idea I would get into that space.
1: I want to talk more about this and why you've stayed in this space, and some of the challenges that you've faced, and, you know, some of the change that you've been able to enact. So let's keep that conversation going. We'll return with our guest here tonight, Ken Clearwater, after the break here on the Nutters Club.
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9: Black market ciggies are in the news again. A new report claims more than one third of tobacco consumed last year was bought on the black market. It estimates the government lost $817 million in excise and GST revenue last year. New Zealand has not yet reached Australia's level of criminal involvement. The government has stated that while illicit tobacco is increasing, New Zealand is not yet facing the same issues as Australia.
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1: Welcome back to the Nutters Club. My name's Hamish Williams, and in the Auckland studio with me tonight, psychotherapist Kyle McDonald and our guest, Ken Clearwater, survivor advocate. So, Ken, you just become the head of male survivors of sexual abuse, and I guess, you know, you,

0: you get a title like that, there's an expectation that you're going to have to do something. So in order to actually figure out that what that was, and at the time it was pretty cutting edge in terms of there was no real pathway. You were creating it for yourself. How did you start trying to weigh up what the priorities were for survivors of sexual abuse, you know, who were male? Like where did you begin that work, and what did you find out?
1: Well, it was the support group. I suddenly realised how powerful that was, and a lot of our guys that were in the support group hadn't had counselling. Some who had counselling weren't happy with the counselling they had, and that's not being derogatory to the counsellors at the time, but I think a lot of counsellors didn't understand the impact on male victims. So there was a lot of that stuff going on, and there was nowhere to learn. There was nobody for me to look up to, except I think it was 2000. Ian had a book called Victims No Longer, which was written by a guy called Mike Liu. He's a therapist in Boston. And he had watched the Oprah Winfrey show one night, and she talked about her own survivor stuff. So he rang her and he said, "I'm a therapist. I'm in the Boston area and I work with male victims." And Oprah thought he was being smart, and they had a bit of an argument on the phone, and in the end he convinced her that he was working with male victims, and so she said, "You need to write a book," and because there was nothing out there, there was no learning, so he wrote a book called Victims No Longer. And to me, that's still a book that we would use. It's good for therapists, good for survivors, good for people that look at. And so for me, we got in touch with Mike, and he said he was going to Australia, and could we bring him to New Zealand? And so DSAC, which were Doctors for Sexual Abuse at the time, who were doing forensic for victims of sexual trauma, with the police, and so they paid for him to come out to New Zealand, and so I built up a relationship with Mike. And then 2003, guy who was working with me, John, came in, and he had a thing about the 10th International Male Survivor Conference in America. So I managed to get the airfares to go to this conference in America, but I had to pay for the accommodation and everything else myself. And Mike was there, so I met with Mike, and then he introduced me to a guy called Bob Balfour, who had started West Yorkshire Survivors, which was for male survivors there. Then I met Alistair from First Step, and I just started to meet all these people. And I met a psychiatrist from Zurich University called Werner Chan, and he was he said to me at this workshop we were on, he says, "Can we go for a walk?" And I says, "Yeah," because I always, being a survivor, you think that everybody is better than you are. And so I thought, why would a psychiatrist want to walk with me? Maybe he wants to try and work out my brain. But we were walking along, he says, "I need you to tell me more about what you've spoken about." And I says, "But you're a psychiatrist, you know all this stuff." He says, he's at Zurich University, the students were coming to him and starting to disclose that they were victims of sexual trauma. He said, "So what do? I go to Zurich University Library." Nothing. He said, so he found Mike Liu and came to Mike Liu's training. So I suddenly realised that, you know, we're right at the beginning of this stuff. And then I met Torbjørn from Govet University in Norway. He was the same. He couldn't find any research or anything on male victims. I met Nayako Miyagi from Japan, a psychiatrist, exactly the same. Men and boys were coming to her, and there was no training for this sort of thing. So we ended up all just getting together and learning from each other through that.
0: Did it surprise you at the scale of what you were starting to understand, you know, and understand just how widespread this was once you were piecing together what, as you're describing, is a truly international network?
1: Oh, it did. It blew me away. And what they wanted to know about, because I was talking about the peer support model that we were using here, and no one else in the world was doing that. Any groups that were run for male survivors were basically run by clinicians.

0: So they weren't peer from a peer model. So they were really interested in the peer model we were doing here in New Zealand.
1: So in that respect, New Zealand was leading the way when it came to being able to find an effective counselling mechanism for survivors.
0: Yeah. And so
1: that's phenomenal.
0: And one of the things for me is peer work has never been respected, you know, and you've got psychiatrists, psychologists, counsellors, social workers, blah, and then right down the bottom you have, I believe we are just as important in the jigsaw as all those others. And we've got guys that we've worked with who won't go to counselling, won't see a psychologist, won't see a psychiatrist. The guys in the group will talk about how beneficial that's been for them alongside the peer support work, and then we've got guys now going to get the other stuff to go with it.
1: Well, probably more important, to be honest, you know, if you've got people there that you can actually connect with. So when it was recognised that, you know, you guys were doing this and this was kind of interesting, did you have people coming to New Zealand to sort of see it in action and then kind of get their head around it?
0: I set up with Alistair from Cambodia, Chris from Uganda. These are two Englishmen. Alistair went to Cambodia to do a thing for the World Health Organization called I Didn't Know It Happened to Boys, because of all the stuff that happened after the Pol Pot regime, Pol Pot. They had no idea that there were male victims, because we always hear about in war the rape victims are women and girls, never hear about men and boys being abused. And so Alistair went to Cambodia set up a thing called First Step Cambodia after he'd done First Step in Leicester, and never went home. He's still in Cambodia. So, and then met a guy called Dr. Chris Dolan, who was a social worker from England, who had gone to Uganda to help with a thing called the Refugee Law Project, where people were coming in from Congo, Rwanda, into then he was helping set up. And then men there were starting to disclose that they had been raped by the soldiers. The boys had been taken away as boy soldiers and things like that. So I met with them and we set up a thing called the South South Institute, which was because we wanted to take it away from America, because when the Americans have and I hope there's not too many Americans listening in, but they might learn something, is you go to an international conference in America and you're in New York and the international speaker's from Indianapolis. So I was the first, and Alistair and I were in the 20 years that they run the International Survivors, him and I were the first literally outside of America speakers to speak.
1: That's amazing. And so now, when you're starting to piece together this international network, you bring it together, the scale of this is starting to become clear.

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7: We're here with our guest, Ken Clearwater. And, I mean, Ken, you've really just been explaining to us your sort of understanding of, you know, the connection that you've had with people from, you know, all over the world. And the fact that the idea that there is a prolification of abuse of boys seems to sort of be surprising for some. But then when you actually started to get together with people that were first-hand experienced and people who are working in the space, there didn't seem to be a lot of surprise at all. You just hadn't connected with each other in a way that you had until now, and where you're at with what you're telling us. So in understanding this, what did you start and how did you go about developing about what needed to happen next? Because obviously this is where your advocacy comes in. How did you start defining what were the challenges that you needed to address?
8: Well, the challenges were that wherever I went, meetings or anything like that, it was if there were 20 people in the room, I'd be the only male. And so it was really difficult to bring up male issues in a place where women have been trodden on for so long, and all of a sudden this male sitting in the room talking about male victims, whereas we live in a world where females are victims and males are perpetrators, full stop. So there was no place for male victims to be in there, so it was really difficult. And so I just kept going to as many meetings as I could, as many conferences as I could go to, and then I was very fortunate to meet up with Dr. Kim McGregor, I was right at the beginning of when they were looking at how do we look at what's available in this country for male victims, for female victims, and also for perpetrators. And so that these conversations were starting to be had. And I went to a conference here in Auckland, and there was a woman had, I forget her name now, and I'm annoyed because it was a wee while ago, but she was having a workshop on female perpetrators, and the room was packed. There was literally standing room only, because someone wanted to know about this one particular woman that may have been a perpetrator. And she gave all this research on women that she had worked with who were her perpetrators of sexual violence. So it's sort of in the field we were working, and people were still struggling to come to terms with that. So I kept in contact with Kim McGregor, and then she was looking at, with others, setting up a thing which was going to be called the National Network to End Sexual Violence Together. And I says to her, I think it was 2005, I said, I'd really love to be part of that. And eventually I went on board, and there was myself and somebody from STOP who was working with offenders on John, can't think of his last name offhand at the moment, but so him and I were the two males on this, with about 14 or 15 very strong, very powerful women. And from that moment on, once they accepted the work that I was doing, they sort of adopted me and wrapped me

0: happened and looked after me, and that got me into the political field, really. Without that, I don't think, and as much as Ian, who started this, didn't want to have anything to do with politics, I explained to him that we need to, otherwise things are not going to change.
1: So why did you need to, and what needed to change?
0: There's policies, and I mean, even today, I mean, there's still a lot of things that need to be changed. There is an election coming up, but I can't see it happening overnight. But if you have a look at our justice system, is not good for victims of sexual trauma. It seems to stick out for the perpetrators more than it does for the victims, and it's a hell of a process to go through when you're a victim of sexual trauma, and then you've got to go through a system that doesn't believe you. You get cross-examined, and then you start to challenge yourself. You know, why am I even doing this? And so that the justice system really needs to be changed in a lot of ways if we're going to move forward.
1: So in terms of the advocacy work that you're doing, you know, what has become sort of the day-to-day for you? I mean, how do you separate being able to, you know, lobby the politicians, but at the same time, you know, make sure that people who are like you once were looking for help are finding it?
0: Yeah, it has been true. I've been very lucky. Like I said, I was a single dad, so my daughters have been a huge supporter. I mean, my family have always supported the work I've done, and even my family didn't even know I'd been abused as a kid. It took many years before I even disclosed to my family, and so that I've been really lucky with the people I've had around me have been great supporters that keep me going. And of course my boxing background as well. Boxing was when things were getting, I could go down to the gym and whack the old bag, so I didn't have to whack policemen or get into fights anymore and things like that. So it was about like you said at the start, how did I keep on doing this? And I don't know. There's just something inside me won't let me step away from it.
1: What's been the thing that you've achieved that you're most proud of with your advocacy work to date?
0: Well, I've sat back and I thought we haven't come very far. But then if I write it down, we've come a bloody long way, but we've still got a long way to go. And I think for me in 2019, we held an international conference in Christchurch, and I had 15 international speakers, you know, we had a guy, Jim Clemente. I don't know if you've ever watched Criminal Minds. Jim Clemente is a retired FBI agent, and he was the original producer of and writer for Criminal Minds. So I met him at a survivor workshop in the States, and we became very good friends. And so connecting up with him, I got to have a look at how the FBI, he was in the child abuse work, and so I got an opportunity to see that. Verna, of course, from Zurich University, just meeting all these people and realising that I might not be academic, but I know some stuff. And as a survivor, that's really difficult because you always believe that people know more than you know. And so that, I think for me, that was learning that that New Zealand's a bloody good place. We do know some good stuff, but and we don't necessarily need all the outside stuff. We can do it in here, but we just need the politicians to understand that.
1: We're going to open up the lines for your contribution now, those out there listening. And so tonight, if you have got your own experience with how you might have accessed services when it's come to sexual abuse, I mean, I think, Ken, your story of having to wander around Sunnyside in 1991 and, you know, it's the lady that took, pity on you, I guess, you know, could see that you needed help, you know, and was willing to give you that time. I'd love to hear tonight what your experience, those of you who are listening, what it has been like for you trying to access services, because that's ultimately a lot of what Ken's work is around, is how to make sure that those services are provided. So what's been your experience of accessing services? Perhaps it could be for somebody else that you've supported along the way as well. But in terms also too, if you are yourself, or you may have someone close to you who's been a survivor of sexual abuse, is actually what your experience of dealing with that trauma has been like, and what has been the outcomes for you. Because Ken here wants to see good outcomes, not for just some people.

0: people, but for everyone. And that's actually what he's signed up to. And if you ever wanted to talk to somebody, and hey, female or male, it's not really the difference tonight. I know we're three blokes here sitting in the studio tonight, but Ken has been at the forefront of this on an international scale. So if you ever wanted to ask somebody some questions around this topic, this is the guy. He has dedicated his life to it, and we are incredibly lucky to have him here tonight. So regardless, he's still going to stick around and have a yarn with us, but you can pick up the phone now, 0800 801080. The lines are open. You can text us on 9292. We'll take your calls. We'll take your texts. We look forward to speaking with you tonight here on the Nutters Club. Back soon.
1: Okay, everyone, I'm calling an important meeting for next Tuesday afternoon.
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1: It's bloody important. 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
1: Bloody important. 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
0: Welcome back to the Nutters Club. We're here with Ken Clearwater and we welcome your calls, 0800 801080, or you can text us on 9292. Now, in terms of what you've been able to achieve, Ken, it would be safe to say that you haven't done all of this on your own. You've had allies and support along the way, and at one point you ended up finding yourself in the metaphorical trenches with none other than psychotherapist Kyle MacDonald.
11: Yeah, I wish you hadn't brought up that trauma.
0: Well, look, it is very much the show of talking about trauma tonight, Ken. So, but this one, you should probably give some context.
11: It was absolutely awesome to meet him because I actually, you know, for me and psychiatrists, psychologists, we've always batted heads. But believe it or not, I actually found that Kyle was a human being. And that came as a bit of a shock to me. He cared. We were on a few committees and stuff like that, and he spoke, and we were on the same wavelength, and so that was really tricky for me to be able to think, oh, hello, he's got all this intelligent stuff, but he also cares about the people he works for, and I think that to me that's the secret. Is about being real, and you know, rather than I know that a lot of our guys talk about that the therapists that they've seen have sat above them and look down on them, whereas I know that the likes of Kyle and some of the other people I've met have sat with the survivors to work with them, and that's the huge difference.
12: Yeah, the scary thing is I just Googled because I wanted to get the date right. 2009.
11: Oh, was it?
12: Yeah. So I mean, just to wind back the clock very briefly, I mean, so we have a wonderful system here in New Zealand, ACC, Sensitive Claims System, which provides funding. People will have heard us talk about it on the show quite a bit. Provides funding for anyone who experienced sexual violence in New Zealand. And in 2009, the government of the day was trying to limit the funding that people were able to access. And so a group of us came together. I put together a petition online, and you know, Kim McGregor and yourself and Louise Nicholas and Doctors for Sexual Abuse Care, we all sort of came together. In fact, I remember at one point there was a group of lovely psychotherapists, my colleagues and a few others down in Nelson, that may or may not have gone into Nick Smith's caravan that he has at the markets when he was the MP, and locked the door behind them and sat him down and gave him a bloody good talking to, because he was Minister of ACC at the time. And to his credit, he instituted an independent review, which brought together actually all the people that were sort of throwing rocks at ACC. To their credit, they brought all those people into the room, which included Ken and myself. So we sat around a number of tables over a number of years, didn't we, and helped them sort of cobble something back together, which, I mean, it's never going to be perfect. It's kind of changed a bit since we were involved, but certainly it's still available. So, I mean, I guess I just wanted to put a big plug out there for anyone who's listening and thinking, I want to talk to a counsellor or a therapist about what's come out tonight. ACC is there. Find support. .org.nz is the website to go to, or just Google ACC Sensitive Claims Counsellors in your area and you'll find them. So that's certainly one avenue.
0: In terms of those kind of wins, Ken, have they been a long list, or have they been few and far between? What's sort of it felt like in terms of being able to affect that kind of change?
11: Yeah, no, it's been good, but I think what our problem is our political system in New Zealand, because it can change tomorrow. You know, I mean, I think the last even the current ACC minister, I heard that he was trying to get rid of Sensitive Claims Unit out of ACC. Well, you know, where are you going to put it? You can't put it into health, because our health system ain't very good at the moment. So it needs to stay within. The only issue that I have with it, of course, it's an insurance model. And it's like, if you run your car, you know, your car hits a tree, did you have a warrant of fitness for that car at the time? If you didn't, you're not going to get covered. So there is some loopholes that you have to, but I think it's we're pretty lucky. There's not many countries in the world that have got a system like that, and so we've got to utilise it. And like Kyle says, it'll never be perfect, but we need to utilise it.
12: It's also a strange anomaly too, in the sense that what it kind of sets up, even though it is great that it's fully funded, it does set up that split between, actually going back to the beginning of your story tonight, that you could see a mental health clinician who didn't understand trauma, and so we still have that. You know, if you've got an addiction, you go to addiction services. If you've got a mental health difficulty, you go to your community mental health service. And if you've been traumatised, you go to ACC. The thing is, a lot of people, in fact, I would say somewhere around 2/3 of people with a mental health diagnosis, what literature tells us, has had some kind of childhood sexual abuse trauma. So they're not separate. And so, you know, that is kind of one of the downsides, is that actually you need to be able to walk through one door and find the person that you talk to, whether that's someone like me or someone like Ken.
11: And to me, and I looked at it right at the beginning, we were dealing with an octopus, you know. The difference between, I suppose, the work that we were doing to start off with to a counsellor is, when you go to a counsellor, the counsellor will peel back that onion to get to the sexual trauma, whereas when they walked through my door, they were there because they had been sexually abused. So they had the alcohol, they had the drugs, they had the anger, they had all those issues, but they had finally come through the door with the sexual abuse stuff. So it was open for them to speak about that.
0: What is it that we can do differently, Ken? Like, what is it that every day, you know, New Zealander can do to actually try and make a change when it comes to these issues? Because a lot of the times when we hear these stories, one of the reasons why I think people shy away is because they feel so helpless to do anything. Well, so is that true?
11: Well, we don't like to talk about it. Sex is a problem that, you know, it's a religious thing that's come down over the years about sex. So when you're abused, that's your first sexual experience. And so people don't want to hear about it. And the public don't want to hear about it. It's like with the Royal Commission. I genuinely felt once the Royal Commission came, it would open up to the whole of New Zealand of the abuse that's happened to our kids in care and things like that. But it's gone now and nobody talks about it. So we're still, and I think it needs to get into the education system. I've only ever been allowed to speak at two schools, and that was Rangiora High in Christchurch and Shirley Boys in Christchurch. And I got into there because the therapist wanted me in there and the principal wanted me in at Rangiora High. And I spoke to the two assemblies at Shirley Boys and the three or four assemblies at Rangiora High. So I believe that it needs to be in the education system, so that it allows boys to come forward to say, hey, this does happen to boys, where do we get help?

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8: In this update, we're being warned to get help with debt sooner rather than later. Consumer Advice Group Financial Services Complaints Limited says many people leave it too late to ask lenders for relief, which limits their options. Financial Ombudsman Susan Taylor says the consequences of not acting before a problem spirals can be dire.
9: When they wait too long, often we find that unfortunately people are so far behind that there is realistically no meaningful hardship relief that the lender can give.
8: A fresh political stash has erupted between National and Labor over an $18.2 billion gap in the opposition spending plans. Finance spokesperson Nicola Willis says Labor has outlined around $21 billion in commitments over the forecast period, but only one funding policy so far, a capital gains tax. Ms. Willis says Labor leader Chris Hipkins' pledge to restore pay equity would cost $11 billion alone.
10: Okay, so if he is not reinstating the pay equity regime, I dare him to say it on the news tonight. Let's see him do it.
8: Labor calls the claims desperate and says it will release a fiscal plan later this year. Two New Zealand research institutions have joined teams from 8 other countries to search our ocean for the next breakthrough skincare ingredient. Using AI, genomic screening and biotechnology, they're hunting for active ingredients found in ocean microorganisms. Cawthron Institute's Dr. Johan Svensson says we have some of the most biologically diverse and least studied ocean environments on Earth. Men are being urged to stay active for their mental health this Men's Health Week and Men's Mental Health Month. Ministry of Health data shows 1 in 7 adults experience high levels of psychological distress, with men being particularly at risk. Industry lobby group Exercise NZ says physical activity is one way to stay mentally well. CEO Richard Beddy says exercise is proven to help.
11: It literally is the magic pill. If you think about all the ailments that we suffer from, exercise will help with them all, particularly when we talk about mental health.
8: That's news. In sport, Formula One driver Liam Lawson believes anything could happen in this morning's Barcelona-Catalunya Grand Prix. Lawson starts 8th on a grid headed by Mercedes driver George Russell. Racing starts at 2 this morning. Golfer Ryan Fox begins the final round of the PGA Tour's Canadian Open, 3 shots back from the lead at 10 under overall at the TPC Toronto course, teeing off just after 4. The New York Knicks have won the championship in basketball's NBA for the first time since 1999. 1973, a 94-90 Game 5 win over San Antonio. The Steel have beaten a Tactics 56-54 in the final round-robin match of Netball's ANZ Premiership in Invercargill. That's sport. I'm Joe Gilfillan.
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0: Neutral Tempe Weather Watch 24/7. Northland generally fine with patchy morning fog. From Auckland to Waitomo, as well as Coromandel, Bay of Plenty and the Central High Country, cloudy periods and the odd shower mainly south of Auckland. Gisborne and Hawke's Bay, fine. From Taranaki to Wellington and for Wairarapa, mostly cloudy with isolated showers, but some longer fine spells in Wairarapa. However, rain developing in the evening, possibly heavy. Nelson, Marlborough and Canterbury, rain spreading north this morning and afternoon, possibly heavy, easing to showers in the evening. Buller, Grey and Westland, rain heavy at times, gradually clearing from the south during the day, with fine spells developing but the odd shower remaining for Buller. Otago, Southland and Fiordland, rain easing to showers this morning, then clearing to fine from evening. And to you, the fine folks of the Chatham Islands, now you've got showers clearing early on, then mainly fine, but showers possible again in the evening.
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0: Welcome back to the Nutters Club. We've been joined here tonight by our very esteemed guest who we have been very much enjoying, Ken Clearwater. Ken is a survivor advocate who himself found that he perhaps needed a bit of help in about 1991 after he had decided that he very much might like to murder some people at a pool game. He decided this perhaps wasn't the best course of action and actually was having reasonably intense suicidal ideology. So he went to seek help. And actually what happened from there on in was that the help took him on the search for help took him on a real journey. Journey first for himself and then for others. And it was actually when Ken started looking around for answers as to what was going on when it came to the sexual abuse of men that he started finding other people, but other people from the most unlikely corners of all around the world. Places like Cambodia, Uganda, Germany, America, England. It's just everywhere. And unlike what sometimes we think, that perhaps the rest of the world has this all sorted, turns out they didn't. And when it came to what was happening in New Zealand in terms of how people were trying to support each other, it looked as though actually we might be having a few ideas that the rest of the world was in quiet adoration of. Well, Ken has dedicated his life to continuing to be an advocate for victims of sexual abuse. He has been a leading voice when it's come to the ACC sensitive case funding, which he was on the front lines and in many a meeting room with our very own psychotherapist, Kyle McDonald. He's also been there present for fronting the Royal Commission into sexual abuse in state care as well as religious institutions.

0: And he's continued to fight for people who have been silenced, have been pushed into the dark, who have been told that if they tell anyone the secret, that harm will come to them. Well, harm hasn't come to them. What has come to them is Ken and the work that he's been able to empower others to do. So I just wanted to say, you know, before we go any further, you know, on behalf of everybody that you've been able to effect help for and the many who, you know, continue to be silent, I just want to thank you, Ken, for everything. You know, it's an incredible life's dedication. And I know you're a humble man, but you have done quite an amazing amount of effort for others. So I didn't think we should go any further before I actually just acknowledge that.
1: Thank you very much. Appreciate that.
0: And you've done all right too, Kyle.
2: Oh, yeah. I've got a few more years to go yet.
0: Look, and I got a few text messages that I want to go through here, and I've got some calls coming in too. So some free lines there if you want to join us, 0800 80 10 80. We'd love to hear from you. Look, this one from Susie, I'll just abbreviate it a bit, but she just said, "Kia ora, I've been listening to Ken. I'd also like to mention trauma to men that have witnessed traumatic events that has been happening and just how soul-destroying that has been." Is that something that has factored in that you've come across, Ken, in your time?
1: Oh, definitely, especially a lot of the guys. I've worked with a lot of gang members over the years who were in the boys' homes, and they talk about, and I remember one young fellow who was at the St John of God School in Christchurch, and he said that as an eight-year-old boy lying in bed listening to the screams and the cries of the other boys, knowing what was happening to them, but he was cuddled up in his bed and it wasn't happening to him. And many years later, he carried a lot of guilt about that. So witnessing those sorts of traumas is pretty bad when it's happening to you as well at the same time, but you're lying there listening to it happening to someone else. So
2: yeah, and of course that's really tricky. I mean, just to be technical for a moment, that's tricky because ACC doesn't cover it. Literally the line with ACC has to involve physical contact, so grooming behaviours, even down to things like photography or other things that we might think of as clearly sexual abuse, but if physical contact hasn't occurred, it doesn't mean the Crimes Act, it's basically not covered. So, but also I think sometimes people's experiences can be misunderstood because it might be hard for people to understand that that's actually really traumatic. I mean, it's very easy when you put yourself in that person's shoes, but one of the problems with trying to talk to people about abuse is people don't want to put themselves in your shoes. So often people do get those responses from services, eh? People do get that, oh, I don't want to think about that.
1: And the other issue that I think we forget about, Kyle, is it's like when John, who worked for me, went to court and he got questioned, and he was a 65-year-old man, and he just turned around, he looked at the jury, he said, "You're looking at a 64-year-old man." He said, "I was 12 years old when I was raped." And the lawyer for the perpetrators, "You can't say that." And he says, "I don't care whether I can say it or not, I'm saying it." And and the judge allowed him to. So that's some things that people forget. You look at the gang members, and we know through the Royal Commission that I think it was 80% of gang members have been through the boys' homes. And so that's a pretty horrendous life that they've had. But all people see is nasty, evil, powerful men, and don't realise that they were hurt little boys that have gone on to do things because they didn't know how else to deal with it.
2: Why do you think that the Royal Commission, which was potentially such a formative and change-oriented process, why do you think it sort of has gone quiet again? Is it as simple as now it's sort of finished and people just don't want to talk about it anymore, or what are your thoughts about where it landed?
1: It's once again, and I don't like to say it out loud, but it's a political thing. You've got to remember that Labor, Jacinda Ardern, was the one that had the courage to have the Royal Commission, and of course they went out of power when the Royal Commission went into play. So it's now up to the national government to look after that, and I think that they've, it's just been wrong from day one, and I think that it needs to be re-looked at. What's happened now is the stuff from the Royal Commission is locked away for 100. And there's 130 recommendations, and they're not, how many of those recommendations have come true? One of the recommendations on page 138, paragraph 2, was that ACC were to set up a separate

0: unit within ACC for those who've been abused in care, because what people don't understand is there's another arm to it once you've been abused by people in power, and especially by the Crown. And of course, what we've got to remember too, the perpetrators of these crimes were the Crown. And the perpetrators of the crimes were the Catholic and all the religious orders. So they hold so much power.
1: Well, the state literally had legal responsibility for the wards in their care, right? Yeah. So it was literally the state that abused them. Yeah.
0: Yeah. So those are the issues you're facing. So the Royal Commission was set up by the state. It's now still run by the state. So the perpetrators are still in control of how things go. One good thing that's come out of it is they've set up the Survivor Experience Service, which if anyone's out there listening and you need help and you're not happy with what happened through the Royal Commission, the Survivor Experience Service is there to help you. And it's the board and the whole board, the co-chairs are survivors. The whole board is made up of survivors of sexual trauma, whether it's state or faith-based care. So that's an avenue that's open at the moment. And it's the only thing we've got.
2: How can people get in contact with you for that one, Ken?
0: Well, you've got my number.
1: I'm going to chuck the website for Survivor Experience Service up on the Nutters Club.
2: Perfect. Yep.
0: It's there. It's like everything. It's not perfect, but we've got to take advantage of it while it's there because once again, the politicians could change that tomorrow. So
1: is that just to drill down a little bit more? Is that the only practical, pragmatic outcome at this point that's come out of the Royal Commission?
0: Yes.
1: That's it.
0: Yeah. So the other thing that was supposed to happen too is that the police were supposed to, because within the Royal Commission, survivors got the opportunity to name the perpetrators. And so the perpetrators went, and I was on the understanding that once the perpetrators were named, that they would get handed over to the police. That's not true. They're not handed over to the police. They get locked away for 100 years. So those survivors that have already gone through that process, if they want to take that perpetrator to account, they have to go back to the police and go through the whole process again. So that for me, and I wrote to the police and asked them, were they going to set up a separate unit, as it said, within the Royal Commission, and they said no.
2: Did they give you a reason why?
0: Because it's too difficult.
2: Right.
0: Yeah, and basically it's for the survivors to now go to the police and put in a complaint. Now, a lot of them have already done that, and so they don't want to go through the process again.
1: Wow.
2: I'll call it what it is. It's sad. Mm. It's incredibly sad and quite cynical, isn't it? You know, the idea that you kind of know that probably, you know, why make work for yourself, you know?
0: And the most difficult thing is, and we get it all the time, is as a survivor, you tell your story because you want help. And then you get into a system where you've come to me and then you go to a psychologist or a psychiatrist and then you've got to go to ACC. So by this time, you've told your story 4 or 5 times and then you get reassessed after so many sessions, and as a survivor, you feel that, well, don't they believe me? Why can't I just have told my story once? It's there, it's recorded. Why do I have to go through it again? And so that's why a lot of survivors don't like coming forward, and it's wrong, that whole system.
2: Yeah, absolutely agree. We are going to take a break. When we come back, I've got a bunch of text messages I'm going to come to. I've also got a phone call here as well. We'd love to hear from you, 0800 80 10 80. We'll take that break back in a moment here on the Nutters Club.
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3: Welcome back to the Nutters Club. Let's go to the line, shall we? Terence, good morning to you.
4: Hello there. Yes, I wonder if I could speak to Kenny, please.
3: Let me just see. I'll just see if he's busy. Ken, got a moment?
5: I'm never too busy to talk to someone. How are you, Terry?
4: So do you, Kenny?
5: Yeah.
4: To Hurley here. Terence Hurley?
5: Terence, how are you, my old friend?
4: Oh, God. I couldn't bloody believe it when I heard you on TV, on the radio.
5: Oh.
4: And I just got up, got dressed, and I thought I'd give you a ring and say howdy doody.
5: Oh, you're a treasure. Are you still singing Elvis?
4: No. Those days are gone now. Oh, God. Are you still in Christchurch?
5: Yeah, I'm out at Waikuku Beach.
4: Oh, are you?
5: Yeah.
4: Oh, well, I had no idea you'd been through all that stuff you've been through, but I had to ring you. I thought, God, you only get an opportunity once. But, I just can't believe I'm speaking to you, mate.
5: Oh, you're a treasure. Thank you, my friend.
4: Yes. And what are you doing now? What are you working at?
5: I'm still doing the same thing. I tried to retire 5 years ago, but it didn't work out very well, and I got on to, did some work with the Royal Commission.
4: All right.
5: Yeah. Well, you contact me when I get back home. We'll have a chat.
4: Well, yes. Well, listen, shall I give you my phone number, have you got your phone number there?
3: Terence, I'm going to just put you back on hold, and one of our producers is going to get your phone number off you, and then he'll pass it on to Ken, okay?
4: Yeah, okay.
5: All right, buddy. I'll give you a ring when I get home.
4: Okay, God bless.
5: All right,
4: you're
5: mate.
4: You're still in Christchurch here.
5: Yeah, and we'll catch up, eh?
4: Yeah, please, yes.
5: Okay, buddy.
4: Okay.
3: Thanks, Terence. Okay,
5: Terence.
3: I'll chuck you back on hold there. Another text here. An old friend there, Ken.
5: Yeah, we go back a wee way in my wild days. So
6: Elvis was, impersonated, right?
5: He's absolute magic. Yeah, he's an incredible singer.
3: Right. He was all shook up.
5: Yeah.
3: He was all shook up when he heard you. But he wasn't lonesome tonight because he gave us a call. I could come up with a couple more, but I'll leave it right there.
6: Don't.
3: Another text here, Sonia just says, hey, look, what a true hero Ken is. We hear and read dreadful accounts from sexual abuse victims and it just breaks your heart. Thankfully, people like Ken give those people hope and some means of coping and recovery. Victims must feel safe to come forward and they must and they will be believed and heard.
5: Thanks.
3: Nicely put there. Another one here, just is listening to Ken, brilliant tonight, and that's from John. John's actually left a number here as well, so I'll pass that on to you if you don't mind, Ken. Thank you, though.
5: Yeah.
3: Jill here just says, hi, guys. Great work, Ken. I also got help from Emergency Psych Centre in Christchurch. Best thing ever. 30-odd years later, and I'm still getting help. ACC Sensitive Care and their programs have been a great help.
5: Great.
6: Pleased to hear.
5: That is good to hear. Because we hear a lot of negative stuff, so it's really nice to hear good stuff.
3: Yeah, and I think that it is easy for us to get kind of bogged down in the idea that it nothing's working and it's all bad. But actually, you know, Ken, you've given us a couple of instances tonight where, you know, you've actually said that things that are going well, we do have this ACC sensitive claims and it is a great system to have there available. You know, peer support is something which, you know, Kiwis have pioneered. And the rest of the world has looked at and gone, geez, that's not a bad idea.

0: And I think that in, as much as there can be terrible things that, you know, we can definitely, I don't know, just not feel that great about, there's lots of things that we should be really proud about. You know?
1: For sure, yeah.
0: I mean, look, I say this all the time, and I say it because I believe it, but, you know, you work in a different space, and I just wondered, you know, there are good people out there that are willing to help and, you know, want to do everything they can, Ken?
1: Oh, yeah. I mean, I've been really spoiled over the years. I've had amazing people on my board, amazing support to help me through this. And, you know, in places that you don't expect it, and people, you know, people coming up and thanking you and things like that, and it's just gives you a real good buzz and makes you feel that, A, you go to bed at night thinking, has anything changed? But then you get the feedback, and it's really nice.
0: Well, let's keep on with the call, shall we? Let's go to Rex. Rex, good morning to you.
2: Good morning. Listen, I could tell a story from when I was 15. I was sexually assaulted, and a policeman come along, and I ended up throwing eggs at this house for this guy because he kept on bike. And he said to me, "You either clean it up or I'm going to tell your father." Well, I knew what would happen when he told my father. So anyway, I said, "I'm not cleaning up." So he told Dad and I got a hiding. But at the end of the day, I've never forgotten that copper for what he'd done to me. And through my life, he's hounded me. I've been in so much trouble. I've had false accusations made against me. It got to a point when I wrote to the police complaints about it. They come and they investigated. Came into my home and told me if I didn't shut up, they'd find something to fit on me again. That's how bad it is. I can tell you how bad it is. When I was over at Oakley, they murdered the young Watney over there, and I watched them do it.
0: Now, so, Rex, have you ever spoken to anyone about this?
2: No.
0: Okay.
2: No, not since I was threatened.
0: Not since you were threatened, and I can understand that would have been a very traumatic thing for you to have gone through. I just think that, Kyle, in the first instance, you know, if you were able to, you know, advise for what people can do if they've gone through this kind of thing.
3: Yeah, look, I mean, I think the important thing is that you can certainly pursue getting psychological support, talking to a counsellor, accessing sensitive claims, and that is confidential. You don't have to name names. You don't have to actually even disclose the details of the events that have brought you to counselling in the first place. But I do think just hearing the tone of your voice and hearing the hurt and the anger that's still obviously there, it would be really great if you could find someone that you could trust to talk to, whether that's a counsellor, whether that's a psychologist or a psychotherapist, because help is available. And you know, you don't have to hold on to these things that have happened in the past. You can talk to people about them.
1: And it saved me, Rex, and I understand where you're coming from, because I know what it's like when the authorities come at you like that, and it makes you feel lower, and it's not right. And like Kyle said, if you can get some support, it would be really awesome.
0: All the best to you, Rex, and thank you for calling us tonight. Do appreciate it. We are going to take another break. When we come back, I've got Neil on the phone. I've got another couple of text messages here. We look forward to your contribution. You're most welcome to give us a call, 0800 80 1080, or send us a text on 9292. Back soon here on the Nutters Club.

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4: 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Back today at 4 on Newstalk ZB. 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
0: Hey, welcome back to the Nutters Club. I've got a text message here and it's worth sharing. And I think I really do want to address this. And it just says, what a boys club it is tonight. And this is from a woman, and I'm not going to say your name because I just think it's probably best I leave it out tonight because it's actually not important. The message is important, and it says, what a boys club it is tonight. Why is it that when sexual abuse happens to males, it's shocking, but it's socially acceptable to happen to females? I was abused, and I took my abuser to court. That was traumatic in and of itself. I was made to look like a liar, and he was found not guilty. So Ken, your response to that?
6: Look, I totally understand how you feel, and it's horrible because for us, we've had a look at, as you know, for many years, men have not been seen as victims of sexual trauma, and we've got a lot of guys, and even currently got guys who have been through the system, who have been abused by the priests and by the boys' homes, and they weren't believed either, and I think that's the worst thing that could happen, and for me, it doesn't matter whether male or female. We all deserve the support to help, and I understand how difficult it's been for women over the last 50, 60, probably 1,000 years to get the support, and then all of a sudden men stand up and say, hey, we need help as well. And for us, it's not a game of sides, it's about are you getting the right support or not, whether you're a male or female? And that's the most important thing we should be doing in this country, to ensure that any victims of sexual trauma are getting the support they need. Our justice system is appalling for any victims that have been through the system, whether you're male or female, and that has to change. And so I agree with you wholeheartedly that things do have to change in relation to that.
7: Yeah, and I mean, last week we had Gloria Masters on talking about her own experiences of her own childhood sexual abuse and what that was like for her as a girl and how that shaped her experience as a woman and where she's come to with that. So, you know, we talk about all aspects of the things that people don't talk about on this show. Look, I think the thing is that any sexual abuse is not okay. It doesn't matter what the gender or age of the perpetrator is, or what the gender or age of the victim is. We need to find ways to be able to talk about it. And I really empathise with the texter's experience of going through the justice system and finding that re-traumatising. You know, I mean, Ken's good mate, Louise Nicholas, has done a lifetime's work in trying to change that system and what that experience is like for victims. It's horrendous. And it's still not much better. I mean, Louise has worked very hard, but it's not much better. Justice is hard to find sometimes.
6: And, you know, and I've had the privilege to work alongside Louise, and I understand the issues

0: that they face. And I remember we met with Jeffrey Palmer one year, and he says to Louise, what would you like to see changed? And she said, I'd like to see this, this and this changed. And I agreed with everything she said. And Jeffrey Palmer turned around and says, Louise, you want me to change 300 years of the law? And she says, well, obviously it's not working, so yes, you do need to change it. So that's what we're up against, is a legal system that probably favours the perpetrators more than it does the victims.
1: Do you think change is possible, Ken? You know, when you do say, you know, it's 300 years of the law, I mean, I feel that interpreting that statement is really just another way of saying we can't do it, that's impossible.
0: Well, it's not impossible, but it's not happening. And you've only got to have a look at what's happened lately. I mean, McSkimming's a good example of a man in a high-profile position who gets home detention. You look at Temple from Gloria Vale, who raped 9, 10, 11-year-old girls and got home detention. So who's in the wrong here? The perpetrators are getting let off, and then it makes people think, why are we going to come forward if this is happening? So we certainly have, and who are the judges accountable for who make these decisions? And it just doesn't seem to be a system that's in place to have a look at how we change that.
1: Another text here just says, hi Ken, thank you for sharing your story. You mention Dr. Kim McGregor. You worked with her back in the 1990s. She was my counsellor for my abuse. Kim helped me a lot. She was the first counsellor I got home established with in the beginning of my growth journey of recovery. Thanks, Max.
0: Oh, that's awesome, because she's an amazing woman. It was her thesis that she became a doctor that were the original guidelines for ACC.
2: Yeah.
0: So I've had the honour and the privilege to work alongside Louise and Kim, and without them, I certainly don't think I would have got to the place I am today.
2: And Kim was the chief victims advisor for the previous government. She was in that role for a number of years, wasn't
0: 8
2: she?
0: 8 years.
2: Yeah. As far as I understand, largely retired these days, and fair enough.
1: Well, hopefully Kim is enjoying a good retirement, and not up the tonight, but I'm sure that we can pass on the thankfulness to her in some way, shape or form. So nice of you to mention it, Max, appreciate it. Let's go back to the line, shall we? Neil, good morning to you.
3: Yes, good.
1: Hello. And then that was at the end of Neil.
2: Oh, call back, Neil.
1: It was very short and sweet. We'll go to Yvonne. Yvonne, good morning to you.
4: Yeah. Oh, hello. And I have a question for Ken, please. Because of all your years in the system and now in your advocacy role, and you said in your discussion that, and I'm in agreement with you, is that mental health has come a long way, but there's still further to go. And I was wondering if you had any suggestions or opinions about what you see that could be of an advantage. You know, what else might be needed, you know, to help our situation?
0: Well, I think we certainly need more people experienced in this work, and it's not just the psychologists and psychiatrists. We need more peer support systems in place where males and females can go to be with like-minded people, because I know that that's what gave me the strength. In relation to the mental health system, the problem we have, of course, is it's not funded properly, and so everybody's stressed within that system. And so I think it's about it's more education, and it's also education for us as survivors, to be able to say, hey, we need some more support out here, and it's about how do we get the system to understand that.
4: Yeah, I understand completely what you're saying, Ken. You know, it has pretty much been my experience, and that, you know, sort of both as a patient, you know, they changed the names. You know, when I was sort of being a peer support specialist, they called me, but I called it an advocate. You know, I was there to advocate on behalf of the people, you know, and

0: sort of see to their needs and their wants and that, you know, because, you know, to sort of help them overcome their situations. But the staff and that seem to still be sort of administering from textbooks and, you know, having the superior sort of opinions, if you like, and that. How have you found that? You know, it must have been crucificial, you know, to come up against that.
1: Yeah, well, I think, I had a friend who was a psychiatrist and I spoke to him one day about it, and he says the most difficult part about his work is he only had 15 minutes to do an assessment within the system, mm-hmm. and then he had to move on to the next one. So that's the issue that we have. The mental health system is not set up for us, it's set up for them, so to speak, and yes. You can't change that without funding.
0: Right. Well, I attended Winston Peters' meeting today at Cambridge, and I had I call it good fortune, and that I spoke briefly with Casey Costello, and she is on the social services side of it, you know, the policy side of it. And I put forward my notion, and I very much want to do it.

0: skills.
1: Yeah,
0: have
1: you been to, have you contacted Lifeline or any of those sorts of places? Because they're always on the outlook, you know, looking out for people who are prepared to do that sort of thing. And I reckon so I think that would be an idea. Contact, and plus you get they do some amazing training because they're interested too in the peer support model, because it makes survivors feel a lot more comfortable when they're with someone who's walked the journey.
2: We've got to take a break, Yvonne, but thank you so much for your call. And, but all the best. I mean, it would be wonderful if you wanted to go and volunteer to help somebody like Lifeline. Good people like you are absolutely needed and of immense value. We've got to take a break. When we come back, more of your calls here tonight on The Nutters Club.
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2: Welcome back to the Nutters Club. We'll go straight back to Neil, who we lost just before. Neil, welcome back.
7: Yes, sorry. I don't know what happened. I don't know how much you heard. But
2: I literally you just said good evening and then just that was it.
7: Oh, genius. Yeah, one. I was 4 years old when I was first raped. I was raped a few times since then. But I was 73 years old, and I've dealt with ACC and the police. Police dealt with my case, but unfortunately he had links to the Seventh-day Adventists, and they got in on the jury, and to cut a long story short, he got off it, and there's seven of us in my family, and they were all raped, girls and boys. They were all raped by the same guy. But the worst thing about it, ACC was handling my case because I had an accident in 1982 out of Bald. And I've been spending nearly a year in hospital, traumatized with all this sexual abuse coming out, and ACC were reluctant, but they did end up handling the case. But there were people in there that hit my guts, and I got kicked off ACC way back in the early mid 90s. And they've kicked me off again now after being assessed by a head specialist in Rotorua, who sent back to them and said he's got bad head injuries all right, along with everything else. And he assessed me, and I've got the letter here from ACC. They said, we're not even going to accept your PTSD. We're just not even there. And they have.
2: So this is an interesting one. So Neil, thank you so much for giving us a call. Kyle,
8: I guess Neil, the one thing I just wanted to check was whether you'd actually had any contact with any of the ACC advocacy services, because there's a few of them around, and they're services that

0: basically help people navigate the situations that you've encountered where ACC, whether it's because they get tangled up because there's a lot of claims they're trying to deal with, or whether people feel rightfully, unjustly sort of have their support terminated. There's a few around, but the one of the ones that's easiest to find is just accadvocacy.org.nz, or if you just Google ACC Advocates, there's a few of them that come up, and they're legal, sort of legal support services, and their services are generally free, and they support people to actually be able to navigate the kind of the legal and claims side. So it might be worth having a yarn with them if you haven't already.
1: Thanks, Neil. Appreciate it.
2: I'd just like to say thank you for sharing, Neil, because it's not easy and it takes huge courage. So well done, my friend, and I hope you get the support you need.
1: I've got another text here, so it's another number that they'd like to pass on to you, Ken. It just says, Peter here, I've got a son, he's been told it's a 2-year wait to see a counsellor for the sensitive claims. He's turned to drugs and talks about suicide. I don't know where to go from here. I'm happy to put him in contact with you, but I mean, just in general, if people are finding that there are long waits and you're having going through these kind of things, is there anything that you can do, Kyle?
0: Well, actually, I was going to ask Ken, how do people get in contact with the peer support services around the country, yours
2: you can
0: or
2: go
0: others?
2: On the website, which is Male Survivors Aotearoa. But in relation to the 2-year waiting list, we've got huge issues throughout New Zealand at the moment, and that the South Island, we're the same. I mean, if people came to me tomorrow and wanted a counsel, there would be a 6 to 8 month waiting list. So those are some of the issues we're facing. And a lot of the agencies that do this work have had their funding cut lately, some by half, and some have had their contracts and will be finishing next July. So it's a huge issue that we face out in the field as well, as not being able to support the people that are coming forward. We look at the peer support model that we do in New Zealand. It's about being there to help guide through that until such time as people do get a support person.
1: And I'm getting a few kind of texts along similar issues. And so I think the ACC advocacy that you've mentioned here, Kyle, is probably a very good first port of call.
0: Yeah, look, it is. And I mean, unfortunately, it's something that does need to exist, as we talked about a lot on the show over the years, that health services and ACC, often you do have to get an advocate on board to walk alongside you to support you. But just that service, Ken's and other services that we've mentioned, if you just jump online and search Male Survivors Aotearoa, the website comes up. It's teltokotane.nz. And look, it's got all the services that are available. There's a nice little map. You can see where they all are around the country. And there's also a number and a text line there that you can contact too.
1: Brilliant. We're going to take a break. When we come back, I'll try and get more of your calls in and a few more of your texts. We'll be back shortly here on the Nutters Club.
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0: The show, we are fast approaching the end of this conversation with Ken tonight, so let's get back to the lines as fast as we can. Di, good morning to you.
1: Good morning, Atamaria tēnā koutou. I only heard, tuned in basically, when I heard your guest, Kia ora Ken, I don't know you, but I heard him say, make mention to the disgusting behaviour of the high-ranking Devon McSkimming, okay?
2: Yes.
1: In terms of what he is guilty of. And also he made mention also to one other, the outfit down south.
2: Gloria Vale.
1: Gloria Vale, okay? Now, I have to question, why do men, these men, behave? What is the root cause of their behaviour? Because it's ongoing. It's been in this history of this country and globally for a long time, and it's still going on.
0: Okay, good question, Di. Yep, good question. We'll ask.
1: So the root question, why do men behave like this?
0: Okay, good question. Psychotherapist Kyle McDonald, you are a practicing clinician.
3: I feel
0: this is a good question for you.
3: I am. Look, it's hard to provide any explanation in a way that doesn't sound like an excuse-making exercise. So I think the first thing we have to say is it's wrong and it's a crime. I think that what we do understand is that, unfortunately, as long as we sort of have records of what human beings have been up to on this planet, it does seem that some men and a smaller number, but still a significant number of women, experience sexual desire towards children. And that's a really uncomfortable thing to acknowledge, but I think it's true. It's too simple to say that people who abuse go on to abuse, because the overwhelming majority, like I'm, you know, talking 80, 90% of people who've experienced abuse do not abuse children. So let's rule that out for a start. But it does seem, unfortunately, that a small number of people do experience that desire for children. And what we also know, and I guess this makes sense when you think about the numbers, is that the number of people that are abused is horrific. But what's also true is that we know that perpetrators tend to go on to abuse more than one child. So that, you know, there are more perpetrators than there are victims, to sort of spell out the maths there. I guess the other thing to say, though, is that's why increasingly, and it can feel like an awful kind of way to look at it, but increasingly we focus on how to keep children safe. I mean, yes, we have to keep perpetrators accountable. That's a crime, and we should go out of our way to prosecute those crimes. But it's also about how do we make sure that we keep children safe.
0: And the way that we're going about that, Kyle, I mean, there's a lot of education that's happening in schools now.
3: Yeah, there is. And like we talked about with Gloria last week, it's not stranger danger. The odds are that if you have a child that is at risk of abuse, it's likely that they are vulnerable in some way, and it's likely that the abuser is known to them. Whether that's a family member, extended family member, or someone in their community. So it's not about the van pulling up outside the school. It's more likely that the adults who have access to children. So most people who've been on a school camp will know that actually you need to get a police check to do that these days. And people might get a bit ropey about that. I know from being involved in a school, the odd parent does get a bit ropey about that. But that's a very good reason for that. And increasingly we're finding that actually those kinds of mechanisms, we just need to put them in place and just acknowledge that they're there. Even if you feel a bit annoyed by it, understand the reason why.
0: It's a reality that we go through. I mean, my wife is a primary school teacher.
3: Yeah.
0: So, you know, the checks and balances that are in place are there.
3: Yeah.
0: And they're pretty strictly adhered to.
3: Yeah.
0: I mean, even I think I had to do police checks or something, because I was driving a couple of years back. I had to drive a vehicle and I had people, albeit they were 15, 16, but still,
3: yeah,
0: I had to have a police check for having the people. Didn't bother me too much, to be honest. It was just a kind of thing I still wanted to. I filled out the form, I got it done, and if it makes everyone feel safe, and most of all, actually, I feel like it protects me a bit too.
3: 100%.
0: Yeah. You know, and then that way, you know, you can't kind of have any accusations necessarily coming your way. So I think that just having that accountability straight up before, you know, anyone's put in a position is probably the best way going forward. And perhaps that's just something that we've evolved with now, and unfortunately, we've had to do this for a reason. But I think, like you're saying, Kyle, this isn't. This is, you know, this is back from when, you know, Cain and Abel were playing fullback. So, you know, it's been a while that these things have been happening, but we are kind of

0: waking up to it being a reality and trying to find ways in order to manage it.
1: Well, yeah, and of course we haven't talked about it tonight and it's not relevant to what we're talking about, but there are also treatment services that are available for offenders. We have them here in Auckland and around the country. Those services are funded. They also need more funding, funnily enough, and they're also in prisons. So those services are there because it is possible for some people to change. But we understand that these people also need treatment as well as containment from the rest of us.
2: And I think for me, we need a national campaign like we had that's not okay campaign against domestic violence and things. We need a national campaign to say that we've got a huge issue in this country and it is a pandemic in relation to sexual trauma of our children, and we need to accept and acknowledge that, and so that our kids see that, that we're saying this openly, that there is a problem in this country in relation to sexual abuse of children, and that then that children can come forward, because the worst part is, and like Neil spoke about it before, and about when you do come forward, you're not believed. So we need to change our whole system. And I think a national campaign about the sexual abuse of children in this country would be an ideal thing.
0: Ken, you tried to retire 5 years ago and it didn't work out. You had to come back, you know. So, you know, in terms of, you know, being able to lessen the workload for yourself, do you see that as being a reality? And Are there other people in the wings who are doing this kind of, you know, have the passion for the advocacy that, that you've got? Are there other people that are helping you out in the background?
2: Yeah, we in the South Island at the moment, we're working really hard on that. We've got a we've got a couple of young guys in our support group who have taken up the mantle. I go to police college twice a year to train the senior detectives into the effects of why so many men are in prison, and you know, they say 67%. To men and women in prison have suffered childhood sexual abuse. They've ended up in prison not for sex offending but for antisocial behaviour, alcohol, drugs and those sorts of things. So so those are the things, and I'll stick to my my media stuff, because you know, that seems to be, just need to keep going out into the media to keep talking about this stuff. And that's why I want to acknowledge and thank you guys. Like, I didn't know I'd get the third chance, so it's been great.
1: The hat trick.
2: Yeah.
0: Well, you know, we can call it a three-peat, but I can tell you what, Ken, considering the amazing effort that you put in, it's our pleasure to give you this platform, and if you ever want to come back, you just ask. You know, we'd have you back in a heartbeat.
2: Thank you.
0: Once again, thank you for all of the work that you do for so many other people. You know, you are a light in exceedingly dark places, so thank you for being that.
2: Thank you.
0: Ken Clearwater, our guest here tonight, this week, tonight on the Nutters Club. Thank you so much for being here. Psychotherapist Kyle McDonald, thank you for being here.
1: Yeah, my pleasure.
0: Thanks to our producers tonight, Boris and Jimmy. And most of all, thank you to you for all of your calls, all of your texts. You've been, once again, an exceptionally great audience. You're the best audience in radio, and we thank you. Thanks to New Zealand On Air for their funding of all this work, and to Newstalk ZB for letting us in the door. Probably couldn't do it without you either. Look forward to your company next week here on the Nutters Club. In the meantime, be kind to yourself, be kind to each other, and we'll catch you all again here on the Nutters Club.

0: arena you like to watch.
1: That's why you refused anesthetic during your cataract operation. Well, keep your eyes focused in on this. The Betcha Watch Along, New Zealand taking on Iran in the FIFA World Cup, Tuesday, June 16th at 1 p.m. Join myself, Meshi, and the Alternative Commentary Collective live on the ACC YouTube channel. 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
5: In this update, psychiatrists warn a mental health funding boost is just a drop in the ocean without more clinical support to back it up. This year's budget poured $100 million into support workers, psychology assistant training, and inpatient beds. College of Psychiatrists Chair Dr. Hiren Tharbrew says we need more beds as patients face long waits and are often discharged early to make room for others. But Dr. Tharbrew questions if services are sufficiently equipped.
6: Beds alone don't treat people. It's the clinical teams around them that do the work and make the difference. And we have a chronic shortage of psychiatrists and other frontline clinicians.
5: National is demanding Labour come clean on its promises, alleging the Labour Party's short $18 billion. Finance spokesperson Nicola Willis released a breakdown yesterday, claiming Labour wants to spend $11 billion reinstating pay equity and $2.7 billion on its future fund. Ms. Willis says Labour has not explained how it'll pay for this, and took aim at their finance spokesperson.
7: I actually think this document is a service to Barbara Edmonds. She has some really hard conversations to have with her caucus colleagues who don't do maths.
5: Barbara Edmonds says National's desperate and Labour will release its fiscal policy later this year. Artificial intelligence is being used to push the limits of medicine with the world's first AI-developed vaccine. Researchers from the University of Cambridge have designed a vaccine with its key component being formulated by AI. The team's goal is to produce one vaccine that works against all known COVID variants and other viruses that are transmitted from animals. Nanotechnologist Dr. Michelle Dickinson says the breakthrough could stop any future pandemics.
8: Whenever there's a virus out there, the strains change and then the vaccine doesn't work. What if we can predict what's coming and give you a vaccine that is already ready for it?
5: Suggestions surface melting in Antarctica will reach a historic point this century. New Victoria University research shows melting across Antarctica will increase tenfold at our current emissions rate. The study suggests only reducing emissions will stabilise current levels. Co-author Dr. Nick Goddard says melting will reach parts of Antarctica not seen in the past 4 decades.
9: Because we know that the last 3 or 4 decades have been the warmest on record, it probably means that these areas won't have seen melting for several thousand years.
5: Greenpeace is calling on New Zealand to follow Denmark in limiting nitrate levels in drinking water. Denmark has made the move because of concerns about water contamination raised by the pork industry. Greenpeace freshwater campaigner Will Appleby says farming businesses are securing record profits while poisoning drinking water, and our standards need updating. Nearly 80 million people in the United States are still facing the threat of powerful storms. There have been nearly 1,500 reports of wind damage, hail and severe downpours in the central U.S., and at least 3 people have been confirmed dead. Illinois, Indiana and Wisconsin have been hit by more than a dozen tornadoes. Meteorologist Eric Fisher told CBS News the country is not out of the woods yet, with

0: The East Coast in line in the firing line.
1: Main risks here, damaging wind gusts, some large hail potential as that front starts to move to the east.
0: In sport, the Steel have held on to beat the Tactics 56-54 in the final round-robin match of the ANZ Premiership season in Invercargill. The netball result means the Steel retain hosting rights for a rematch between the two teams in next weekend's elimination final. Top qualifiers, the Mystics, await in the grand final the following weekend. Knicks coach Mike Brown, his players and the entire city of New York have been in celebration mode after sealing their first title in basketball's NBA in 53 years. The Knicks' 94-90 Game 5 win in San Antonio has wrapped up a 4-1 series triumph over the Spurs. The drought-breaking result makes Brown the 39th coach to win an NBA championship.
2: It's surreal. I still can't believe it's happened. My entire staff was phenomenal. All the players. Just as importantly, I'd like to thank all the fans in New York because you guys are freaking great, man.
0: At the Football World Cup, the Socceroos have beaten Turkey 2-0. Scotland beat Haiti 1-0. Five-time champions Brazil were held to a 1-1 draw by Morocco. Qatar scored late to salvage a 1-1 draw with Switzerland. That's news in sport. I'm Joe Gilfillan.
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7: News Talk ZB Weather Watch 24/7 for Northland today, and it's Monday the 15th of June. For Northland, generally fine with patchy morning fog. Auckland to Waitomo, also Coromandel, the Bay of Plenty and the Central High Country. Cloudy periods and the odd shower, mainly south of Auckland. Gisborne and Hawke's Bay, a nice fine day for you. Taranaki to Wellington and Wairarapa, cloudy for you mostly with some isolated showers, but some longer fine spells about Wairarapa. However, rain develops this evening and that'll possibly be quite heavy. Nelson, Marlborough and Canterbury, rain for Monday. Spreading north this morning and this afternoon, possibly heavy. Easing back to showers by this evening. Buller, Grey and Westland, rain heavy at times, gradually clearing from the south during the day with fine spells developing, but the odd shower remains around Buller. Otago, Southland and Fiordland, morning to you lot. Rain eases to showers this morning and then clears to a nice fine day, but not till the evening, so really it's just a wet old day. Chatham Islands, the showers will clear. They clear early to a mainly fine day, but there is a possible shower again by this evening. The warmest place right now, Banks Peninsula, 17.8. Jim would love that, wouldn't he? Oh, dear old Jim, if he was still around. And the coolest is The coolest is Timaru, actually. Now it's suddenly changed there, and it's not too bad at the moment. It's on 4.5.
8: Got an opinion? Give it to Roman. Overnight Talk with Roman Travers. 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
9: Ready or not?
7: 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The free phone number is this one, 0800 80 1080. It's a glorious thing. It works from any phone at all. You can text. There's a charge when you do, but it's only small, 9292. And my email is roman@newstalkzb.co.nz. Morning.

Yes, whenever I see Banks Peninsula, whenever I see that in the weather, I always think of Jim, the retired veterinary pathologist who died a couple of years ago now, and his love of that area and all the plantings he did. It's a part of the country I'd like to mooch around and have a good look around more. Banks Peninsula, with all its bush and farmland and bays and inlets. Morning to you, welcome. Lots to get through this morning, only here till 5.

Yeah, lots of other ways to get in touch too. Well, there aren't that many, to be fair. The free phone number, the text, the email. But if you are listening overseas on iHeartRadio, there's information to get in touch, and you'll find that at newstalkzb.co.nz.

By the way, the Formula One is underway. It's the circuit in Barcelona. And they're on to lap 4 of 66. At the moment, Russell from the UK is leading. Hamilton second. Antonelli third. And Liam Lawson running in eighth place. It's a very good start for him on the grid, isn't it? Early days, yeah, early doors. Lap 4 of 66, I'll keep you up to date. That race is only 11 minutes old. I haven't been to Barcelona. Twelve past one. I'll put that on the list for another tour opportunity. Honestly, the list of places I've got to go. Oh, I might do this next. Oh, that place is quite nice too. I've got Japan on the list. I've got Scandinavia. I've got Turkey, which is actually happening. That's happening in April next year. And it all kicked off with Bluff, as you know, as you should with international travel. Start in Bluff, which I thoroughly enjoyed with the Bluff Oyster Festival. If you want to read the story about that, that's in last Sunday's New Zealand Herald. Now, you need a lot of money to travel. There's no two ways about it. And being an MP would certainly help because you make shed loads of money. You make lots of money being an MP. You make lots of money not being an MP. You get lots of money for saying, I used to be an MP. No one actually cares, but they care when you're still earning money for doing nothing. And that's exactly what it is when it comes to the perks. Now, this story was raised with me, would it have been this time last week? Maybe more than a week ago. A few people calling saying, what about these perks? And I said, oh, I think things have changed. And they have changed, but they haven't changed enough. And before I get on to all of the salaries and the things like that that make your eyeballs water, let's start with superannuation for MPs. It's very lucrative. For every dollar an MP puts

0: opts in to the superannuation scheme, us, the taxpayers, match it with $2.50. Yes, of course, they're taxpayers as well. So just remember that, because that's not bad compared to what we have mandated in our law for Joe Bloggs. So that it actually maxes out at 20% of their annual income, which means that you and I put up $62,000 a year for the likes of the leader of the opposition, for example. The comparison to KiwiSaver for the rest of us is simply quite outrageous. At most, our employers are obliged to give us 3.5% a year, compared to 20% for the MPs. Quite the difference there. Even if you're not good at maths, you'll recognise those numbers. 3.5 juxtaposed to 20%. Terrible. And then you get on to all the bits and pieces which I thought had gone. And some of it has, but some of it sticks around. Like use of the Crown limos for some of them. Jenny Shipley and Helen Clark have been given as examples in a story I've got here. Jenny Shipley and Helen Clark still can use the Crown limos. And given that Jenny Shipley was not ever elected as the first female Prime Minister, it was like a coup d'etat, wasn't it? And she slipped. Jenny Shipley was only a Prime Minister for a short period of time compared to the 9 years of Helen Clark, right? Helen Clark doesn't use the Crown limos on a regular basis. Jenny Shipley loves them. I don't know what she's using them for, possibly Uber Eats. I don't know. And then, of course, you get the $64,000 a year that the likes of Jacinda Ardern will receive every year for the rest of her life. And it's not just her, it's others as well. And I start to think, well, I thought things had changed. I had been reassured over the years that all these perks had been trimmed, curtailed somewhat. But this is where it gets a bit, so beyond that, it's the earnings for me. And I'd like to get your feedback on this, 0800 80 10 80. The Prime Minister earns $520,500 as a base salary. The Deputy Prime Minister, $369,800. If you're a Cabinet Minister, $327,100. Leader of the Opposition, $309,000. Leader of the House, well, Speaker of the House, $269,000. A Minister outside of Cabinet, $276,000. Ordinary MPs, which they all are, and some of them aren't even as good as ordinary, are they? But anyway, an ordinary MP or a backbencher, $181,200. Now, that's base salaries. Let's look at the additional perks. In addition to the base salaries, MPs receive a superannuation subsidy, which I mentioned before, which is ridiculous. And these basic expense allowances, they're intended for costs like raffle tickets.
1: What?
0: Local donations. If you're going to donate, you donate from your own money, not some perky allowance thing. And also for community meals. So in addition to the salaries I mentioned, the Prime Minister's allowances total to $22,606 as a basic allowance. The Speaker of the House has that as well, $21,136. All other MPs, $16,980. They also are entitled to accommodation allowances. Are your eyes watering yet? They're entitled to accommodation allowances for Wellington stays and travel budgets for electorate work, which makes sense to some extent. Unless you live there, hello, I've got a house in Wellington. I can have an accommodation allowance. What? Who wrote those laws? Who wrote that criteria? Three guesses. So, I'm shocked and I'm absolutely appalled. Not so much at the numbers because they are crazy. I'm surprised that this has not been addressed or changed. It's never going to change. The very people that say that this is outrageous are probably the ones that aren't in there. The ones that are in there are saying, well, we can't change it. Very tricky. No, it's not. No, it's not. That's absolute bunkum. And you could change that in a heartbeat if you had the impetus. If there were people who collectively saw that how outrageous this is for the average proletariat in the streets of New Zealand, they would change it. So here's some questions for you. Not, do you find that outrageous? Because I think people are just going to say, yeah, oh, it's terrible. Get rid of it.

Yeah, you know, ripping the system off, crazy, all that stuff. In the role of MP for New Zealand, just your cupboard garden variety MP, not very exciting, quite useless. They get in, they forget why they got in, they forgot what they promised to do. What do you see as being fair? How much is too much? What do you think MPs should be getting? Not so much in terms of the salary. My take on it is, there's your salary. There's an allowance there if you do have to buy a cup of tea and a pie when you're out meeting the real people of the country. But everything else, accommodation should be covered, of course, if they have to be in Wellington for work. I understand that. But there still seems to be a remarkable plethora of perks for people who really don't know what they're doing half the time. They really don't. It's like training on the job. Absolutely shocking. And I think there has to be a fervent desire for this to change. I said this morning, yesterday morning, with Francesca Rudkin on her panel show, what did I say? I said I would put my support in behind a party that wanted to change this historic nonsense. Because it is like a perk, and it's beyond a perk. You're absolutely taking the proverbial, aren't you? 0800 80 1080 9292 on the text. You've heard the numbers. You've heard all the extra perks. The superannuation is just, it's just fundamentally rude compared to what most of us have. Let's hear from you. 9292 to text 0800 80 1080. We'll get you through. 20 past one. Have your say whatever time of the night.

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7: 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Cars are important. You've seen it in Auckland as well. Apartments with no parks. So cool. The stats show it. First home buyers at the moment, they're in the market right now. Standalone homes are what they want. They will borrow, they will bleed to achieve it. What the trendies want and what the real world is prepared to pay for it are to some degree at odds. And that is why the areas of the market that have trouble, because theory and ideology doesn't have a deposit. The buyer does.
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8: 23 past 1, morning to you. It is Monday the 15th of June. Great to be here as always. Gary's in Naples. Good on you, Gary. What are you doing in Naples? How good is that? What's the pasta like? Is it actually better when you're there? I might put that on my list of places to take a tour. Actually, I quite like the idea of southern France, Italy, and then sort of swing around, head towards, ooh, I don't know, Croatia, salt. Don't know. So much history. So

many beautiful places to see. Hi, Roman. Where is Jim? Coming in loud and clear in Naples. Cheers, Gary. Oh, Jim, when I said Jim, it's because I was thinking Banks Peninsula and the veterinary pathologist Jim, who died a couple of years ago, who was a frequent caller to Newstalk ZB, always had cracking stories to tell. And he was quite the extraordinary man, apart from being a veterinary pathologist. He had also climbed every single mountain of note in the country, and not once, more than once, which made me always feel quite lazy. Yeah, I miss hearing his stories and his lovely tones. I think the MPs will certainly miss the perks, but the thing is, they're never going to be able to say that. They'll never be able to say, oh, remember the time when we used to absolutely take whatever we wanted and no one complained, because they're not going to change. Now, when I reflect upon the fact that certain perks have changed, I can't actually think what they are now, because this long list of very enticing perks makes me want to become an MP in my spare time. The superannuation scheme is antiquated, and I don't think they are. I genuinely don't believe that they're more deserving than anybody else. Is the person that you see running up and down the road, in and out of a truck, in the rain and the sun, collecting the rubbish, are they any less deserving of a better superannuation scheme than an MP who may or may not achieve great things in their career? Think of any single job. When people say, oh, they're so hardworking, compared to whom? What's your benchmark? What would you regard as hard work? I never have to go home and scrape the mud and cow poo off all of my clothing and have a lie down for half an hour because I'm aching from putting in an 8-wire fence. So every job, and my job is, as you know, incredibly hard working, talk bag hosts. Some of the hardest working people in the world. But it's a different kind of work. And so everybody thinks they're deserving of certain things. MPs, they're not going to tell you that they want this to change. None of them. Collectively, they're all going to keep quiet as we slip into an election and forget about this very discussion. Is this something you'll have a focus on? I would genuinely be halfway towards being interested in voting for any party that said we need real reformation of this particular issue in Parliament. That superannuation scheme for them, for every single dollar an MP puts in, the taxpayers match it with $2.50. It does max out at 20% of their annual income. But what it means is that for the likes of the Leader of the Opposition, they get $62,000 extra every single year for their superannuation. Not bad. You might say, well, some of them are only there for a fleeting hot couple of days, and some of them aren't. Our super schemes are terrible by comparison. Absolutely terrible. And it's one of the reasons why I've heard firsthand, well, from my own daughters, but also from people their age and other people looking to go to Australia, where their superannuation schemes are so much more generous. Slightly more or a lot more with the salary, and then a deal more with superannuation. So there's that aspect of it. Then you get the ridiculous use of the stretch limos, with Jenny Shipley using the Crown limos more than Helen Clark. I actually don't know what part of your brain would suddenly say, oh, that's right, I can use a Crown limo, when you don't need to. You are no longer that person who became Prime Minister. Helen Clark voted in, Jenny Shipley not voted in. And then you've got the likes of previous Prime Ministers earning $64,000 a year for the rest of their life. None of that makes any sense to me. You can explain it. Oh, it's a historical thing. That's not an explanation, is it? Oh, that's just the way it's always been. Once again, not an explanation. I mentioned the salaries. And for me, I'm not too hung up on the salaries. Because if you've seen the current story in the Herald about what CEOs are earning, the millions of dollars, I don't think people go into politics focusing on the money. And if they are, they're going in for the wrong reasons, clearly. But it's those allowances and perks over and beyond. The Prime Minister has an extra $22,000. This is beyond the accommodation supplement.
the Speaker of the House an additional 21,000. All other MPs,

0: basic allowance, 16,980. Now, you can have a look at the full list of all of this. It's there for the public viewing and castigation on the Parliamentary Services, the Parliamentary Salaries and Allowances page. If you've got the googly Google thing, just have a look at it. It might actually shock you. And if you want to defend the fact they're on these ridiculous, antiquated perks, the very word perks implies that it's something you don't need. It's additional to. It's an accoutrement that is just there for the hilarity, really. Let's keep doing that until the public are revolting. Well, we're revolting, some more than others. Some are hideous. 0800 80 1080 9292 on the text, 29 past 1.
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5: The voice of football, Jason Pine, is with us. 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
0: 2922. Quite a few texts in there, which I'll come to soon. Feel free to text. If you don't like to call, that's absolutely fine. Texting is 9292, but there is a small charge when you do. Alan, good morning.
8: Yes, morning. Just before we start, is there any news on that peace deal that Trump's trying to put together?
0: Yeah.
8: I haven't heard.
0: Yeah, only that. So the international news services are saying that it's very close to being signed. So Trump says the UN Iran deal to be signed Sunday their time, as Tehran is casting doubt on the timing. So once again, he's talking about something that's possibly not happening.
8: Oh, yeah, right. Oh, it's just, yeah, I've been trying to keep up on it, but I hadn't heard anything. So, cutting across to your MP's salary and perks, one I think you didn't add in there, or maybe you've got to go back and read the article, is all the select committees they jump on, they get an added extra payment for sitting on that select committee. So they can sit on three, four select committees and they get a another boost on their salary while they're sitting on the select committee and sitting in on it, and if they're chairing it, they even get more again. But I think all those salaries also semi-base around all the staffers too. And if there's a trimming or a haircut take place, it needs to cut through everything within Wellington to trim them back, because you cannot have those staffers earning more than what an MP does. Because their salaries are way out of touch as well.
0: I actually don't agree with that. I think it depends on what they're doing. If you're a very, very qualified, experienced advisor to the Crown, and you clearly know a whole lot more than some minister who's coming in green, then wouldn't you expect them to be earning more than an MP?
8: Oh, no, not for the amount. No, I don't think I'd be quite in that picture, because that's why there's been so many fat salary earned down in Wellington within it that are in excess of over 200-odd thousand a year, plus really

0: screaming it down there. It was such an easy job.
1: There probably are aspects of that, but if I think specifically of Treasury, for example, so Nicola Willis always saying, I was advised by Treasury that, da da da da. So these people, whether they're economists or, you know, accountants or whatever they are as a qualification, they are clearly advising all of the ministers who clearly, well, does she have any qualifications from a financial point of view? I don't think she does. So you clearly are relying on experts with their experience and expertise to advise ministers. So I want the right people there, and if they earn more than a minister, so what? Who cares?
0: As long as they are answerable to the minister. But anyway, cutting back to it, I think the part of the cap needs to be that this lag on carrying on salary boost after they're an MP or Prime Minister should have a time frame on it and cut it back to 4 years, not a lifetime after you. Okay, you were the Prime Minister, so you get a lifetime salary off. That needs chopping back. They have the same opportunity as you and I to save, and even at a greater state.
1: Yeah.
0: As for the KiwiSaver, I think that $2.50 for every dollar they put in is way over the top.
1: Mm-hmm.
0: They should be trimmed back to just 2% over what the law says that we're entitled to under the law from our businesses.
1: I think you're being very, very kind, Alan. So once you talk about trimming back their allowances for a few years. You talk about reducing. You're reducing the KiwiSaver, but why not just have it the same as your ordinary garden variety employee? Why are they regarded as something special?
0: They do give their time. Well, they're supposed to give their time. They've taken time out of their life career to go and serve the people of the country. And they are away from their families. A lot of them are. So in that point, like their expense for travel up and down the country to get to Wellington, and it is an expense, and their meals alike, the accommodation side does need a look at. Because, they get $1,000 a week. Well, where could you stay for $1,000 a week if you didn't want to own a place?
1: I'm not opposed to that. I'm not opposed to the accommodation allowance, because in any job, if it requires you to be away from home, your employer puts you up in a motel or a hotel. That's not a problem for me at all. It's the ongoing, the Crown limos, the $64,000 a year for an ex-Prime Minister. It's just madness, isn't it?
0: Yeah, well, that's why I said put a cap on it. 4 years after you've left Parliament, it's shut off, cold. Even the Governor General carries on getting it after he leaves or she leaves their position, and they're well paid too. So, but they're entitled to have those limos and the like. So, those really do need trimming back. After 4 years, that's the end of the boat. You've had time to get back on your feet in your various trade. Or pick up a new one.
1: Yeah, and for some of them, that is their career. We do have examples, of course, of politicians. I can think of several just off the top of my head. Before you even get to the back benches, you've got MPs. That is their career. They are career politicians, career communicators, career whatever you want to call it. Smiling demons of deception, perhaps. I don't know what you want to describe them as. I don't have that great respect for many of them as I perhaps once had, and this certainly does not help me at all. If you were, and thanks, Alan, for your call, if you were a civil servant at the moment, one of the 9,000 waiting to hear whether you're being made redundant to be taken over by AI, and you're hearing that MPs, not only do they accept pay rises and they kind of grimace and say, oh, well, you know, it's beyond our control, absolute bollocks, it's beyond your control. It's absolutely terrible to treat people like that. They treat us as though we're silly. If you really want to be more like a proletariat, if you really want to be like a typical Kiwi in a typical job, and if you really want to claim that you're down and dirty with the ordinary people of New Zealand, then create change. Be the leader of that change. And once again, I'd like to know where that's going to come.

0: Is it time for something fresh and new? Would the Opportunity Party be the ones to do that? Which MPs are you hearing talking about change? We really need to change things. We need to be more magnanimous, more ordinary, get rid of the perks. We're paying for them. Are you happy with that? 0800 80 1080 9292 on the text 2122.
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0: 1922. You should see the text machine. There's words like, and there's another one there that says all MPs are, and there's other words like that. So look, I'll get to those soon. Quite incredible how colourful you're getting on the text machine. When you send a text, if you are sending words like, you know that I can't read that out. So maybe just change it to something that's more, well, you know, readable and less sackable for me. That'd be quite nice. Thank you. 0800 80 1080. Hi there, Rex.
8: Yeah, mate. You're having a bit of a hard time of life, I hear, about all the stuff that's going on around you.
0: A hard time in life?
8: And all the stuff that's going on around you, with wars, et cetera, et cetera, and which way we should vote, which way we shouldn't.
0: Okay. I'm not having a hard time at all, but what do you mean by that?
8: Well, you're a hard man on political parties, and I reckon you should be, and I think it's a good job you're doing.
0: I see what you're saying. Yeah, gotcha.
8: Yeah, see, I'd like to see a nice party. But as I said before, the only way we're going to do it is to make a sort of like a Trojan horse. And we'll fill it up with 12 fair people, fair and just. And let's go back to the Ten Commandments as the only laws we needed to have, and take our boundaries down and enjoy the beautiful planet, what's left of it.
0: Right.
8: That is the answer for mankind at the moment, because actually we're heading through end times.
0: Okay, so when you say Trojan horse, explain that to me.
8: What we should do is free trade everything. Have $1 million in every child's bank that's born today. And within 20 years, within 18 years, they can have that money out of the bank, the 3% interest off it. And the government gets the other 4% interest off it. And we all live a life on a universal wage. That was the best way to comply to society, to get rid of criminal activity.
0: Who pays for the $1 million, and who pays for the universal wage?
8: Money is made round to go round.
0: Yeah, you're not answering the question, though. So where does that money come from?
8: We have it all printed in society. Now we start giving it to the children at day one.
0: It's not just floating around like leaves in the gutter. Where does the money come from?
8: I'm going to tell you.
0: Mm-hmm.
8: The money comes from over that first 18 years, where the $1 million in each bank account is collected, accumulated, a triple sum of what it originally started with.
0: Yeah, so you're not answering the question. You're just repeating yourself. Where does the money come from? There's no money tree.

0: This is a problem with some people, not necessarily you, Rex. You're just not very good at explaining where the money comes from. The money doesn't just arrive. Ta-da! There's the money! MPs are nothing. Their government departments are nothing without the money that we provide, are stripped of when it comes to taxation. So there is no such thing as free school lunches. There's no such thing as free doctor visits. There's no such thing as free sausage rolls. Nothing is free. Ultimately, someone is paying for it. And that's usually us. All the brilliant ideas that come from politicians are funded by you and me. I think it's time for a change. And this for me, is it's a big issue. And you could say, well, it's not really a big issue. You've got the genocide occurring in the Gaza Strip and Lebanon and the West Bank of Israel. You've got Donald Trump not even sure what's going on. Who are you talking to? Donald, who are you talking to today? I'm talking to myself. I'm pretty sure you might be. Close to a peace deal? With who? Well, Iran. Well, they say they don't even know what you're talking about. Again. So, there are bigger issues. I get that. But every single day when you're buying petrol, diesel, groceries, every single time you make a transaction, the ticket is clipped. Every time you earn money, in theory, unless you're dodgy, you're paying taxes. We are paying for what's going on. Nothing will change unless we want it to. And if there's great impetus from people demanding there's greater change, then at some point, at this time of the year, when people are saying, I want to be an MP, this is the time to actually ask for change, isn't it? 0800 80 1080 9292 to text. Hi there, Bruce.
1: Yes, good morning. Additional to those figures you read out at the beginning of your evening or morning session, you've got to remember that it's the Higher Salaries Commission, I think, that are instrumental in creating those figures you read out. And, of course, the Higher Salaries Commission was many years ago formed by MPs in a select committee system. So they were sort of feathering their own nest by having this separate department attuned to only the government of the day, Higher Salaries Commission.
0: I'm aware of that, Bruce, but just like anything, when they say it's beyond our control, that's absolute bunkum, because you can see when they want things to change, vis-a-vis the banks, for example, they slap a little tax on them. They are capable of creating an act of parliament to change this, but they don't want to.
1: Correct. The other thing you haven't mentioned is that if an MP does three terms of 3 years, they can retire with all those perks that you were talking about. They only have to do 9 years and they can retire. Most average Kiwis have got to work a lifetime and retire at 65 or maybe 67. So 3 terms of 3 years and they can get out and have the bulk of those perks you're talking about.
0: So I'm beginning to wonder what has changed with the perks. I was told, oh, things have changed. It's not so easy to get all these perks anymore. It doesn't sound like they have changed a heck of a lot.
1: No, I guess you're right. But I just thought I'd mention those two, those two issues, Higher Salaries Commission and 3 years of three terms of 3 years. And I can retire.
0: Mm-hmm. All right.
1: Okay.
0: Thank you, Bruce. No, thanks for that. Yeah, that's like, mind you, some would argue, oh, they do a lot of very hard work. I come back to that point of compared to whom. When you say politicians do a lot of hard work, compared to what? Oh, it's a hard job. You know, they've got to answer tricky questions. Yeah. What? There's nothing more that frustrates me more than an MP refusing to answer a question. I think you've forgotten, you've lost your way if you're not prepared to answer a question. Sure, it's going to be uncomfortable, but I'm not asking you to lie. I'm not asking you to avoid the question. You are employed by the people. And unless it's like a military exercise where us knowing stuff is going to be detrimental to soldiers on the front line somewhere, answer the question. Do not lose sight of who put you there. Do not lose sight of the very reason why you decided to become an MP. Hopefully it wasn't for all the perks. That's the wrong person for the right job, isn't it? 11:22. 0800 80 1080. You can text on 9292. I've got lots of texts to catch up on.
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0: 922. I'm very aware that some people try and lead you astray with their texts as well. And I think this might be, correct me if I'm wrong, but this text says, Roman, check out the Opportunity Party policy on tax, hard on low and middle income earners, and relief for the wealthy. So I think that's quite misleading because when you read about the tax policy for you and I, there'll be a universal basic income. So top proposed giving most adults up to $370 a week. They want to replace welfare. This payment would replace most existing benefit categories. And then you get to the income tax policy for them. Personal income tax brackets are simplified to three tiers, 28, 34 and 39%. KiwiSaver, compulsory at 6%. So they want to make it compulsory and they want contributions to increase to 6% for the employee and employer. 6% is nothing compared to other countries. They have a land value tax, LVT. So this is their take on a capital gains tax. So they want a reset on that. The rate, an annual tax on land value, excluding the value of the buildings of all property, set at 1.75% for urban land and 0.5% for rural land. The goal, the tax aims to penalise land banking and property speculation, with the party predicting it will lower property prices by 10 to 15%. Yeah, well, this is half the problem with property investment, is that we push the prices up, then we wonder why they're so high. Because it's one of the things that New Zealanders love to invest in. So that text, I think, was a little bit misleading, but come back and explain yourself if you want to. That's absolutely fine. Morning to you, Calvin.
7: Very good morning to you, Roman. Now, it's not what I rung up about, but I'm a free-thinking rationalist, and two calls back, Rex said, he mentioned about the Ten Commandments. So for a person like me, the Ten Commandments, the first, I think it's the first five, are just complete and utter nonsense. And number six, I think it is, it says, honour thy mother and father. Well, you wouldn't honour them if they were serial killers, would you? So it's got no bearing for a person like me. But what I rung up about, it's always good to hear you back on the radio again, first of all, Roman.
0: Oh, good on you.
7: Now, what I've rung up about is not really what you've mentioned so far, but I twice a week I participate in New Zealand's largest game. And that's the lotto. And I can't understand why it happened just in recent years too, but it happened on Saturday night when the lotto, because of the power outage, they couldn't do it, and they instead of coming on the TV like they normally do,

0: the woman's fronted up, or just before she fronted up, there's two very brief ads, then she fronted up and said it possibly might be on 25 past 8 instead of 8 o'clock. And anyway, I switched over later on in the middle of a netball game and waited, and then it didn't come through. So what I'm getting at is that when I think that in 1969, they not only did they land two men on the moon, we got them back safely, and here we are with the lotto machine. It didn't operate because the power went out at the TV studio. Surely, they can have battery backup connected, fail-safe,
1: a generator
0: at all times.
1: Yeah.
0: And all they do, if the power goes off, someone just leans forward and throws a switch, and she's automatically on battery.
1: Yeah, well, this is what happens here. If we have a power cut, you wouldn't even notice. There's no glitch. Everything just flicks over to a generator, and we just keep broadcasting. Surely, yeah. Lotto could do that with all the money they've got.
0: Well, you'd think so, wouldn't you? Well, I would think so.
1: Yeah.
0: But that's really, apart from that, everything else in my world's going great.
1: Well, that's always good to hear, Kelvin. Yeah. In actual fact, they could drive renewable energy with Lotto. They could have the presenter sitting on a bike in Lycra running the whole studio. Just, you know, they might be a bit puffy. And the next number is 3. But they'll be generating electricity by cycling. Oh, this is brilliant. I'm going to send a letter to TVNZ with the great idea. They would never, ever have to worry about a generator, electricity ever again. They'd probably have to have quite a few people pedalling away because studio lighting is very bright and sucks a lot of energy, of course. Why does it have to be live? They could just pre-record it to avoid power cuts. What's the whole, who cares if it's live or not? No one's going to know. I recorded the show 3 days ago. No one seems to notice. Why would it matter with Lotto? Anyway. Just a thought. 0800 80 1080 is the number. Thank you, Kelvin. Roman, those figures are disturbing and disgusting, and they won't want us to tighten our belts. Thank you for the information. Cheers, says Luke. Yeah, tighten our belts, getting rid of more civil servants. Oh, but not the politicians. We have too many of them. They are earning very good money. And you could say compared to what? Well, compared to most people. And the perks, it's the wrong term. They should have changed that, but they are perks. A lot of what they're earning is just, come on, you're having a laugh. Oh, but we can't change it. But you could. You absolutely could. You could be the impetus for change if you really wanted to. Roman, prime ministers are also entitled to a knighthood, says Jack. Roman, you are so right, with lots of O's. Says that texter. Roman, serving the public, PAH, self-serving, self-indulgent, self-interested. Oh, I can't use that last word. I'll just say people. Just, yeah, moderate the language on the texts. You might be absolutely furious, but, you know, be an adult and choose a different word that I can actually read out. Hi, Roman, maybe MPs should be on the living wage and keep existing perks, benefits. I don't know. $500,000 is bonkers. It's actually not. It is. I know what you're saying. But it's not when you look at what people in leadership roles are earning. But in the real world, in a private company, there'll be bonuses for certain KPIs. If you hit these KPIs, you'll get this percentage of your... Yeah, there's all that. And having accommodation provided when you're traveling, that's not a perk. That's not a perk. That's a requisite. But if you have a house in Wellington and you're claiming an allowance for that because you're entitled to, number one, you don't have to. Number two, it's wrong. You live there. That is absolutely terrible. So what's your take on all of this? And who do you see, party or politician, as being the impetus for possible change? I can tell you now, no one. Why would you kill the goose that lays the golden kiwi? Is that right?
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3: In this update, St John is appealing for public donations to fund its growing need for new buildings and repairs. Its annual Light the Way appeal aims to raise $4.5 million. The ambulance charity is only partially government-funded. Fundraising manager Leanne Tiscornia says building upgrades will mean St John can continue its life-saving services.
4: In Alexandra, there is a new roof that is required. And in Auckland at Pitt Street, it's an ageing station, and that is in continual need of repairs and maintenance.
3: MedSafe has issued an alert about increasingly popular synthetic peptides. The products are being promoted on social media for a wide range of uses, from anti-ageing to fat loss. These products have not undergone clinical safety tests, so no long-term potential health risks are known. Massey University drug researcher Robin van der Sanden says people are mislabeling synthetic peptides to bypass current rules.
5: You're basically buying off a black market. You don't really know what is actually in them.
3: Scrutiny week begins in Parliament today with the aim of deepening accountability from those holding office. The select committee sessions will examine the government's proposed public service spending for the 2026-27 financial year as outlined in the budget. Political commentator Peter Dunn says too often in the past, ministers have been able to hide behind public service chiefs.
6: This is much more than just the theatre of question time in the House. This is much more in-depth questioning, and I think it puts ministers really on the spot, and I think that's positive.
3: Men need to exercise more often to improve their mental health. Industry lobby group Exercise NZ is calling for men to prioritise exercise this Men's Health Week and Men's Mental Health Month. Chief Executive Richard Beddy says research shows physically active people have lower rates of anxiety and depression. Mr. Beddy says it doesn't replace professional treatment, but it has its benefits.
7: It fires the body up in a way that you just can't do through any other mechanism.
3: Questions over whether SpaceX will live up to its colossal share price. Shares soared above $160 as the rocket, satellite and data center company hit the market on Saturday. It sent Elon Musk skyrocketing to trillionaire status, and that is a world first. Eric Berger, who's authored two books about Elon Musk, says it is still a risky investment for those buying in, partly because of Musk's erratic personality.
8: You're betting on the company being able to get Starship, the rocket, flying rapidly and safely, and then build an enormous constellation of data centers in space.
3: Security around the White House is tightening, with the UFC's latest fight night taking place in the grounds today. UFC Freedoms 250 will be hosted outside the Oval Office in celebration of the United States' 250th anniversary. More than 100,000 fans are expected to attend, with many there yesterday for pre-match festivities. Former Secret Service agent Jonathan Wackroff told CNN security must be boosted to handle the large crowd and other interferences.
9: We have altered sight lines, compressed tactical response corridors. All of this the Secret Service has to address.
3: In sport, the Steel have beaten the Tactics 56-54 in the final round robin match of Netball's ANZ Premiership in Invercargill. The result earns the Steel hosting rights for a rematch between the two teams in next weekend's elimination final. Golfer Ryan Fox will start the final round of the PGA Tour's Canadian Open, three shots back from the lead. The defending champion will arrive for his tee time at 9 past 4 this morning at 10 under overall at the TPC Toronto course. A stunning start for the Socceroos to their Football World Cup campaign. They've had a 2-0 win over Turkey. The biggest of basketball moments for the Big Apple, the New York Knicks have won the championship in basketball's NBA for the first time since 1973. A 94-90 Game 5 win in San Antonio has sealed a 4-1 series triumph. Finals MVP and Knicks point guard Jalen Brunson outlines his mindset after scoring 15 fourth quarter points to help New York come from 10 points down in the final stanza.
10: My confidence comes from my work ethic. Every time I got the ball, all I can think about is all the hours in the summer, for every summer I had since I ever could remember, making this a reality.
3: That's news and sport. I'm Joe Gilfillan.
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16: The Weather Watch 24/7 for Monday, June the 15th for Northland. Generally fine today with patchy morning fog. Auckland to Waitomo, also Coromandel, the Bay of Plenty and the Central High Country. Cloudy periods with the odd shower, mainly south of Auckland. Gisborne and Hawke's Bay, Monday for you will be fine. Taranaki to Wellington and Wairarapa. Mostly cloudy with isolated showers, but some longer fine spells about Wairarapa. However, rain develops this evening and that could possibly be quite heavy. Nelson, Marlborough and Canterbury, rain spreads north this morning and this afternoon, possibly heavy, easing to showers by this evening. Buller, Grey and Westland, rain, heavy at times, gradually clearing from the south during the day with fine spells developing, but the odd shower remaining about Buller. Otago, Southland and Fiordland, you'll get rain, easing to showers this morning and then clearing to fine by this evening. The Chatham Islands, showers clear to early, then mainly fine. Showers clear to... Oh, yeah. Showers clearing early, mainly fine, but a possible shower again by this evening. The warmest place at the moment... Wow. Okay. Christchurch. Seems extraordinarily warm, Christchurch. What's going on? 20. And the coldest is Timaru on 5.3.
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16: Kia ora, good morning, welcome along. That's wrong. I'll tell you why it's wrong in a moment. In the meantime, the free phone number is 0800 80 1080. The text 9292 with a very small charge. If you'd like to email, you can. It's roman@newstalkzb.co.nz. Christchurch is on 11.5, not 20. That's very strange.

9 past 2, here till 5 this morning. I think I understand what's happened with that temperature. If you're in the valley on the plains around Christchurch, then the temperature is 12.

And the 20 is out on the Port Hills. Could it really be that much warmer up on the hills of, oh, I don't know, I'm just reading what it says here, but there you go. Let me know if you live there, if you're around Godley Head or anywhere on Banks Peninsula. Does it feel like 20? And if you're in the city of Christchurch or anywhere around there, because the temperature's taken at the airport, you've got 12. It seems a big difference. Anyway, that's inflation for you. 0800 80 1080 9292 on the text. We have been talking about, I think basically what we're talking about is that things have to change when it comes to what are regarded as perks for MPs. I've read out all the, I can read those out again if you need me to, but in terms of what they're entitled to as opposed to what they should be getting, I think there's some differences there that need to be addressed. And I think collectively we agree that most of us don't want to be MPs. Otherwise, we'd be madly climbing over each other to be on billboards and stand in an election. None of us really want to do that. I do admire some of them. There aren't too many MPs these days that I actually have admiration for. I think admiration sounds a bit kind of sycophantic, doesn't it? No, I don't even have admiration. Respect, I think, is the word. There aren't too many that I respect, if I'm being completely honest. But then again, it's not a job I want. So, yeah, pay them well. If they work well, pay them well. And I would say if you're the Prime Minister earning over $500,000 a year before you get to the perks, that's not bad. If you're a garden variety ordinary MP on the back bench or just going here, here, and, you know, oh, yeah, mumbling away in the background, or standing in the back of a media press conference, you know when they do those presses in the middle of the corridors of power and they have people leaning over the MP's shoulder, kind of just nodding enthusiastically? It all looks quite weird, to be fair. If you're a backbencher, $181,200. Not bad. Then you get to the perks. So we've been talking about change. Change is not coming. I don't believe change will happen. But I would like to hear somebody, whether it's a party policy or just a few MPs saying, I'm all for change. I want this to change. The people are outraged by the differences in what we get compared to them, particularly with things like superannuation and accommodation allowances when you may live in the very city you're working and claiming that allowance. That's not even odd or peculiar. That's just wrong. So, by the way, in the Formula One in Spain, in Barcelona, number one, Hamilton, two, Russell, three, Antonelli. And Liam Lawson has slipped from 8th down to 11th. And the race is still ongoing. They're in lap 48 of 66. If you've been watching that and you can recall what happened for Liam Lawson to slip a few places back to 11th, send me a text or give me a call, 0800 80 1080, and let me know. So the other thing, oh, by the way, just out of respect too, to the friends and family of Mike Duncan. Mike Duncan has died suddenly. He was a Porirua city councillor. In a post on social media, the mayor of Porirua, Anita Baker, said that Mike Duncan's death was sudden and a shock to all. Mike had been a councillor since 2016 and worked diligently for his community and the city he grew up and raised his family in. The council table will simply not be the same without Mike's insightful input, attention to detail, sense of humour and kind smile. So you may want to mention Mike Duncan if you had anything to do with him, people of Porirua in the Wellington region. I'll keep you posted on the Formula One. Where's that story I had before? Well, here we are. So you've got about 9,000 more civil servants wondering whether they'll keep their job or not. Chances are they probably won't, given the government's impetus to reduce headcount and cost and get AI to pick up the pieces, even though AI experts have said in the long run it could cost more. And the reason for that is AI companies currently charge next to nothing or nothing for what they're trying to hook you into because they're all competing to dominate the ground there. And once they've got you hooked in, then they'll start charging and they can do whatever they want. So that could be quite confronting for any future government. This other story I've got is also quite confronting. Youth unemployment has climbed to the highest level in more than 30 years here in New Zealand. Recent data

0: from Statistics New Zealand shows the proportion of people aged between 15 and 24 not in employment or in education or training is now 17.3%. That's huge. It's absolutely huge, isn't it? It's a lot of people in that 15 to 24 cohort. Doing what? They're not employed, they're not being educated, and they're not in training. So this is the highest level for youth unemployment in more than three decades. So figures show from Stats NZ, 17.3% of those 15 to 24-year-olds unemployed in the year to March, and that's up 16% from the previous year. Now, can we keep talking about the pandemic as the reason for everything going wrong? Those in the know, whether they were scientists or economists, said that it's like throwing a stone. You threw a stone for the beginning of the pandemic, the ripples will be rolling in for years to come. I'm wondering if it's still that, or if there are other things we can start talking about in relation to people not being gainfully employed or being in education. I can't imagine, I can't really remember actually being 15, but if you're between 15 and 24, do you know people in that age group? Have you got friends, family, whatever, people? What are they doing? So it costs money to be a student. Getting a job isn't the easiest thing in the world, and getting training for something you want to be good at probably costs money as well. What is the main reason why people are not gainfully employed, learning or being trained? So this information follows the government's announcement in this year's budget that it would increase the number of funded Trades Academy places from 10 to 20,000. That is from 10,000 to 20,000 over the next 4 years, funded by the cancellation of the fees-free policy. I thought the fees-free policy was bonkers. It never made sense to offer that to someone in the first year. The Prime Minister, Christopher Luxon, said the investment was aimed at preparing young people for an expected surge in employment opportunities, with Treasury forecasting 220,000 new jobs over the next 4 years. In what? Trades. We all seem so hell-bent on racing towards AI. I might have mentioned to you before, I was at a conference in Sydney about 2 or 3 years ago, and the opening presentation was from a bloke who was putting up a screenshot of all the different jobs that will go. It was something like 40% of the jobs, maybe it was more, I can't remember now, 40% of the jobs we currently have done by people will not be done by people within a few years. We're rapidly heading towards that. And many of the jobs that people said, oh, you can't get AI or robotics to do that, are being done by AI or robotics. So when you've got 9,000 people looking to lose their job as civil servants, when you've got 17.3% of people aged between 15 and 24 doing nothing, with a shiny kind of optimistic figure of 220,000 new jobs over the next 4 years. Even if that figure is correct, do you really think those people are going to stick around? Some of them will. We've got a big problem in New Zealand. Our demography, our people getting older, less people working, less people to tax, more people growing older and expecting to have everything laid on for them. I'm one of them. I want everything laid on for me. But who's going to be working? Who's going to be working so we can tax them? Who's going to be here who hasn't run overseas, at least crossed the ditch to Australia? I'd like to hear from you about your take on those numbers. That cohort between 15 and 24 years old, 17.3% of them not doing anything. What are they doing? They could be volunteering, of course. They may not be sitting around watching the walls, but you'll know if you know them. And I'd love to hear from you on that. 0800 80 1080. 9292 is the text. 18 past 2.
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7: 20 past two. Just a quick recap on the F1, which is running in Spain in Barcelona. They're on lap 54 of 66. Hamilton's leading. Russell second. Antonelli third. Norris in fourth. Verstappen fifth. Down, down, down. Down you get to Liam Lawson running in 11th place. He started at 8th. That's all I can tell you, really. I'm not watching it. I'm just reading some of the results as they change on my screen. Not too long to go. Another 10 laps or so. 10, 11 laps and they'll be over. I'm hoping he can advance. I'm sure he will be as well and regain a couple of spots to get back to 8th. For those that love their Formula 1, I've actually started to like it more. So, and then I realised I don't really love it enough to pay for Sky TV or anything like that. Not for me. 21 past 2. Hiram Mann. Warren Mail has also died suddenly on Friday. Known as the Mailman and Mr. Radio, he spent his lifetime in radio, his later years founding and running Coromandel FM. Oh, Warren was a huge presence, so this has been a huge shock for all those in radio, says Sally. Oh, thanks for letting me know. I didn't know Warren Mail, the mailman of Coromandel FM. I think some of those small regional radio stations have a very, very good following, don't they? They are well supported. They wouldn't survive otherwise if they didn't have that community support. So thank you, Sally. That's lovely to read. Hiram Mann, I'll tell you, too many overstaying immigration people are training but no jobs because of work visas, education visas. Surely you can see that. How can I see that? I don't see anyone's paperwork, Joan. So I don't know what have you seen to have that insight? Joan, let me know. Morning, Roman. Is there a party out there who are making a big noise concerning MP's money grab? The peasants need a healthy direction to follow and support. Beat your war drum as loud as possible. I don't know. It's a very good question. I haven't heard one MP saying I'd like to advocate for change in terms of not so much the salaries, because I don't know, people say they earn it, I don't know, some of them probably do more than others, but it's what they call the allowances or the perks. And as soon as you associate perks with anything that's in the civil service, I think people start to raise their eyebrows. It certainly does need to be looked at. Who's got that eye, as the texter asked, who is pushing for that? No one. Not that I know of. Remember, listening to Sky News, Channel 85 today, Australia is in exactly the same position as New Zealand, if not worse. Yeah, I guess it depends on who you know that's working there too. So it's not the case for people that I know, including family that are that are over there. I wouldn't say it's a whole lot better. It just, for what they're doing, it just seems to be better for them. Morning, Roman. Driving around West Melton, the car temperature is showing 19. The wind feels like a nor'wester. Regard, says Alan. Yeah, 19 is lovely and warm for this time of the year, isn't it? At this time of the morning. Roman, New Zealand should have a referendum on the policies and the polys perks so that when the public get their way, all the perks go back into the KiwiSaver fund. So New Zealand won't have to raise the age of retirement. Remember, we're getting a nor'west wind blowing through. It's currently 16. Whereabouts are you? 16 with a nor'westerly. I'm making a presumption that you are in Christchurch. At the airport at the moment, Christchurch has 12 degrees. But up on the Port Hills, you've got 20. Yeah, Timaru's the coldest on 5.4. It's a huge difference, though. The juxtaposition between the flats and the hills. Oh, now Christchurch, see, obviously the wind has just changed. Literally just now. Christchurch has now gone up to 17 degrees, the Port Hills 20. Right, thank you. Roman, a masterpiece of a book, Poverty by America, Matthew Desmond. Do you mean by American? Matthew Desmond. A book called Poverty. Oh, well, that sounds... Doesn't sound very uplifting, does it? Hi, Roman. You used to have very interesting topics, but these topics are boring as same old rubbish. I'm turning your station off, says Donna. But you haven't, though, Donna, have you? You're still listening. What does GMG mean? What's the acronym? Is that something hideous and filthy that I've just read out? You've got GMG with three exclamation marks. I don't know what that means. But you know you're still listening, Donna, so don't be like that. Come on. Roman, you mentioned the Opportunity Party giving everyone a living wage of $375 approximately to replace most benefits. How would that affect super annuitants who receive over $500 a week? Thanks, says Jan. Jan, that's a very good question. Let me just have a quick look. Yeah, so they've got what they call a citizen's income. The concept is that it replaces the current New Zealand super and welfare systems with a single universal payment. That's what you're focused on, and I can see why. Means testing, unlike a standard universal basic income, it means that it's going to be means tested so that individuals earning over $350,000 annually cannot access it. No one will be worse off. Current Current super annuitants will receive a top-up payment to ensure they receive no less than they currently do under the standard New Zealand super scheme. Well, that's interesting, isn't it? They clearly don't want to annoy you if you are currently on the super scheme. You'll be no worse off. There you go. Boom. Question answered. Funding for all of this, the system is financed by implementing a 1.75% land tax, which is also designed to lower housing costs. There you go. So if you are a super annuitant and you're wondering what's happening with this universal income that the Opportunity Party are purporting to bring in, just remember they will not be the government, so being part of it, how much impetus will they have with this particular policy, I don't know. But you will not be worse off as a super earner. There you go. Happy to help there, Jan. Roman, 17 to 24-year-olds not working. Surely most of these young adults would be from gang communities or similar with a poor or stupid outlook or dysfunctional families or tribal people who don't believe in Kiwi society, or people who live in remote places with no work, regards, says Peter. How have you come to that assumption, Peter? Do you really believe that many people, 17.3% of the 15 to 24-year-olds, all have what you've just described. Some of them might. But it seems to me that you're trying to blame an upbringing or an attitude for this. It could simply be there aren't the jobs. Hiram, man, such a great topic. Oh, you need to talk to Donna. She doesn't think so. Such a great topic, even though Donna's still listening. Such a great topic, Roman. It's an absolute disgrace. They don't have to claim the perks. If they had an ounce of moral fibre, they would turn them down, especially ex-prime ministers. Plus, we can get their numbers reduced as well. Far too many for a country of this size. Well, I can't agree with that more. Absolutely. And you know what? You could actually, if you really wanted to, do something about that money coming to you against your will. Of course you could do something about it. It's the fact that you choose not to. That's even more repugnant to me. So I guess there's two attitudes, isn't there? There's two ways that MPs approach the oncoming trough. They either run around it, knowing that it's going to be there and they can't really avoid it. They run towards it. They run around it. Others run towards it and dive in. And they dive in and they guzzle and they swim around for as long as they can because they know at some point they won't be there. It's quite vile, that attitude of, if I don't talk about it, no one's going to know. We all know. And it does have to be addressed. Roman, the perks are disgusting. It needs to change. How do people get it to change? Well, there's an election coming up. Make it an issue. Turn up to meetings. Send MPs emails. Get involved. This is the one time from here till November the 7th where they will pretend to be very interested in everything you have to say. Get stuck in while stocks last. Hi, Roman. I'm sure you know that everyone has to apply to receive the universal superannuation. It is not given out without the application. Well, Winston Peters, while receiving the salary as the leader of a party, his parliamentary super then applied for universal super, which of course he's quite entitled to, but he did not need to. We know this because he actually overpaid the universal super and had to be asked to pay it back, Chair says Anne. Roman, I earn $850 per week after tax. I have no dependents. My rent is $700 a week. And I'm not entitled to an accommodation allowance from WINS as I'm apparently earning too much and am over the threshold. Those numbers for the politicians just enrage me. I can imagine they would. Right, back in a flash, 0800 80 1080. I'll catch up on more texts and your calls as well. 2823 0800 80 1080 will connect you to me.
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7: 2723, the Porirua City Councillor Mike Duncan, who died. You might want to talk about him as well. He's died quite suddenly. A real shock to clearly people that knew him very well. And some lovely respect being paid to him by fellow councillors in Porirua. He'd been a councillor there since 2016.

0: and he was well known for picking up spelling mistakes. And he apparently had a ridiculous collection of Christmas jumpers. There are some very hideous Christmas jumpers. Actually, some of them, when people say, oh, they're hideous, I actually quite like some of them. You don't tend to want to wear them in New Zealand, of course. It's way too warm at that time of the year. He had an uncanny ability to find a spelling mistake buried deep in a council report. He also was well known for his dad jokes and puns. Him and his wife had an amazing garden, apparently. A lot of joy to be had from gardening, isn't there? Even if you don't really like it, sometimes you think, oh, all the weeds. You get out there and you love it. You get stuck in. And then you're back inside looking out through the window at your efforts. I can't because it's all concrete for me. But one day that will change. Unemployment. It's not a sexy topic, is it? It's horrific. Especially when you look at those numbers and the increase from the previous year. It's up 16%. That is for the cohort of 15 to 24-year-olds. The new Trades Academy places would be phased out from the beginning of 2027's school year. Prime Minister Christopher Luxon said the investment that they're looking at making, increasing the number of funded Trades Academy places from 10,000 to 20,000, that would be over the next 4 years. The investment was aimed at preparing young people for an expected surge in employment opportunities, with Treasury forecasting 220,000 new jobs over the next 4 years. Christopher Luxon says we need young Kiwis with the skills to fill those jobs, and that means investing in them now with this kind of training. What kind of jobs are they? Since 2021, The Trust's Trade Academy has trained more than 700 students. And of those 700, about half have been employed. That's very disappointing, isn't it? What's happened to the other half? I'm quite keen to know, Treasury forecasting 220,000 new jobs in what? Building, plumbing, electrical, drain laying. I don't know. I guess that's what it's all about, with people wanting to build more. But are they? Who's building? Apart from the government, who can afford to be building? So do you know young people that are unemployed? They're not just unemployed. They're not being trained. They're not being educated. That's a lot of people. That's a real worry, especially as you're getting older and expecting other people to do the work so you can tax them. Other people to fix your everything when everything breaks as well. Back to the Formula One. What's happening there? Lewis Hamilton leading. He started off the grid in second place, but Hamilton's leading. Russell in second and Norris third. So there you are. Great Britain, 1, 2, and 3. Verstappen at fourth, Piastri fifth, and then Liam Lawson. Oh, he has suddenly leapt up a couple of places. He's at ninth now. So he started on the grid at eighth, running at ninth, and they are into lap 66, which is the final lap. Oh, he'll be pleased with that. What happened for him to suddenly leap up like that? He'll be rapt with that. Anything improving is during the race, of course, is what they want to do rather than going backwards. 0800 80 1080 9292 on the text. Yeah, speaking of all those trades, I wonder how many people are looking to fill those gaps. So Treasury say 220,000 new jobs over the next 4 years. It's a lot of people. He's hoping all the young people stick around and don't head off overseas. We're very good at training people for other countries, aren't we? 22-3, 0800 80 1080.
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4: 22-3. I've got a couple of emails here to read to you. This one is from Chris. I'm not sure where you are, Chris, but this just your email says, "Hi, man. Interesting topic regarding allowances, etc., for politicians. Their job is based in Wellington, which they sign up to when they decide on their career. Why should they receive accommodation allowances? I don't know that many of them regard it as a career. If you think back over the last few years, how many MPs have come and gone?" Yeah, I don't think it's always a career decision for many of them. Your email goes on. "My head office is based in Christchurch, but I work in Auckland." Ah, okay. "I knew that when I signed up for the job. I had to relocate to Auckland if I wanted the job to travel to Christchurch when needed, as politicians do with their electorates. This current coalition government is constantly telling people to uproot and move to places where Labour is required." Yeah, true. "These are people generally on minimum wage or a benefit. Would it be wrong for them to claim an accommodation allowance? Moving cities is hard enough when you have a well-paid job. My company paid a month's rent to give me time to find a place to live. How can people, families on minimum wage or low-paid jobs, which is what these regional jobs are, and they're often seasonal, are expected to just up sticks? Maybe some of these politicians could fund them and set up in housing." Cheers, says Chris. Yeah, it's I guess in reality, right? I'm speaking from my experience. When it comes to a job, I've had to move so many times. I've moved overseas. I've moved in New Zealand. I've moved all over New Zealand because I had to. And sometimes there was an allowance in a motel until you could find somewhere to live. Not always. Yeah, I get your point on that. But I don't actually agree entirely. Their electorate is where they actually work. That's how I see it. You're elected by the people in your region, right? So they're the ones you work for. Then you tootle off to Parliament to fight the good fight and do what's right for your constituents, in theory. So that actually isn't where you live and work, is it? It's where you work, and it's where you spend the majority of your time, but your electorate is your home base. That's how I see it. I'm not really opposed to it. What I am opposed to is people taking an allowance when they live in Wellington. "Morena Roman, interesting question regarding policies. If we reverted back to 60 seats in Parliament, determined using STV, single transferable vote, not only for MPs but also their hanger-oners, let's say 10 staff per MP. By doing so, we would save upwards of $120 million, money best used for essentials. Ka kite anō, regards Thane." Yeah, I think it's very easy for us to come up with amazing equations and they only need this and they only need that. I've got no idea. You don't have any idea either. We make things up as to what an MP actually needs in terms of support. A caller earlier on talking about the people that work in and around the MPs should not be being paid more than the MPs. Why? If you've got an MP that's as thick as two short planks, but you've got someone in Treasury or the Ministry of anything who got their job because they're very experienced in writing policy, knowing the ins and outs of their particular ministry, then why wouldn't they be worth more than the MP? They're probably going to be there longer. And if they are constantly talking about, "My advice from Treasury is that," that's where you go, well, you're getting the advice from people that clearly know how to analyse a situation very well. So yeah, I'm not opposed to them earning more at all.

I think that's all the emails. Yes, it is. Hi, man. I know what the new jobs will be. House sitters for all the soon-to-be-retired greyhounds. And I don't get onto the greyhound industry. Honestly, people that try and defend the greyhound industry. Unless you're a List MP, Roman, unless you're a List MP for what? You need to put more words in that text and come back to me and let me know what you mean by that. 0800 80 1080 9292 on the text. 2:45. I'll just quickly check. I think the F1 is well and truly finished by now. Yes, finished. Lewis Hamilton first, Russell second, Norris third, Verstappen fourth, Piastri fifth, Hadjar sixth, Gasly seventh, Colapinto eighth, and then Liam Lawson at ninth. Be pretty pleased with that, won't he? Not too far off where he started from. So a 1-2-3 for Great Britain, Hamilton, Russell and Norris. 0800 80 1080, the number to call. 9292 on the text. Oh. 14-3.

News Talk ZB on this Monday morning, the 15th of June. Desmond Dekker from the 1960s, Rudy Got Soul. What a simple song. What a little catchy tune. Yeah, Mike Duncan, for those that know, they're councillors of the Wellington region. Mike Duncan has died suddenly, a Porirua City councillor well known for his jerseys, described as ridiculous Christmas jumpers, and a very special ability to find spelling mistakes buried deep in council reports. A fabulous gardener as well, great with his dad jokes, very proud of all of his grandchildren as well. So yeah, sympathies to those who knew Mike Duncan and his family, of course, as well. You may have worked with him over the years. Christmas jumpers, that'd be hard, wouldn't it? You know, middle of summer in New Zealand. Even Wellington can get pretty hot at times. Unemployment.

0: We were talking about that as well. I'm just quite keen to know from you if you have people in your family that fit into that cohort 15 to 24, with 17.3% of them unemployed. That's a lot, isn't it? And I do wonder what it is about, what's driving that, apart from, are we still blaming this on the economic turndown of the pandemic? I guess we are. I guess we can. And it's not like you're just looking for an excuse. That is a very valid reason for things going pear-shaped in business and therefore not being able to employ people. But I wonder how long the ramifications of all this is going to play a role in what we're doing economically. Someone asked earlier on too, didn't they, about what was happening with the peace deal in the Middle East? Not a great deal is the answer. So Donald Trump says the US-Iran deal is to be signed Sunday, their time, local time, as Tehran casts doubt on the timing. Every time there's a peace deal being spoken to, we're very close, it's going to be huge, and, you know, it's going to be amazing, and then it doesn't happen. The president, Donald Trump, has said the deal to end the fighting between the US and Iran is scheduled to be signed Sunday, after Iran did cast doubt on the timing of this deal. In a post on social media, Donald Trump says the Strait of Hormuz, a key shipping route, would be open to all once the deal is signed, even though it was open to all before he started the war. It's extraordinarily odd, isn't it? On Saturday, Pakistan, a key mediator in this whole fiasco, also said the deal was likely expected to be finalised within 24 hours, and they were preparing for the electronic signing. Before Donald Trump's comments, Iran's foreign ministry spokesperson expressed caution over the timeline, saying, "We will have to wait and see about the exact date of the signing and the signing of the memorandum of understanding, although it will not be Sunday." So once again, talking cross purposes, it doesn't necessarily mean that either party is entirely wrong. It's about having that upper hand, wanting to be seen to be the strong person, not capitulating. A delegation from Qatar, which has also mediated the talks, arrived in Tehran on Sunday. It's not clear if the visit would affect the timing of Iran's expected signature for the deal. And in a post on Truth Social on Saturday, Donald Trump wrote, "The deal is scheduled to be signed tomorrow, and immediately after it's signed, the Strait of Hormuz is open to all." Which, you know, hurrah! Well done, Donald. Even though it was open before all of this. 823-0800-80-1080. That's the quick update on that. For those that were following the F1, three Brits, 1, 2, and 3. Liam Lawson finishing in 9th. Not a bad effort. Started a bit higher than that, but, you know, still good, isn't it? I don't know. I'm not an F1 aficionado. 0800 80 1080 to add to that, and 9292 on the text, 723.
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0: 5:23 this Monday morning, the 15th of June. Range of temperatures, a range of things around the country. Weather-wise, quite strange. As I mentioned before, Canterbury, quite warm indeed. 17 in Christchurch, which is at the airport. The Port Hills on 20. And the lowest, Timaru, just down the road on 5.4. Quite the difference there. Morning, Roman. If the government housing was built by SME tradesmen instead of favoured monopoly developers, apprentices could be placed with private enterprise. More jobs, SME tradesmen would thrive and survive. Homes would be built, including tiny homes. Why haven't the coalition thought of this, says Chrissy? I don't know. SME pops up all the time, doesn't it? Small and medium-sized enterprises, I think, is what that means, isn't it? Yeah, a lot of work, a lot of production does go to the big players. Economies of scale, all of that. The ability to get things done quickly. Not necessarily that well. If you reflect upon building standards, which have seen us slip into a whole lot of issues over the years. I don't know that. I'm quite puzzled by that, though. I'm quite puzzled by the proportion of people in that cohort of 15 to 24, 17.3% of them, unemployed, not being trained, not being educated. So what are they doing? Yeah, I haven't had one text on that or a call. So if you want to talk about that in relation to the people that you know in your life, friends, family, in that age group, 15 to 24, if they're not working, if they're not being trained, what are they doing? It just seems to be a huge amount of people floating about. I don't imagine they're all volunteering at the local Salvation Army either. What are they doing? What are they doing? What are they doing? Playing the guitar, preparing for a chance to become a rock star. It's not all dreams, is it? You've got to have dreams when you're young. Nothing wrong with that. And then Treasury forecasting 220,000 new jobs over the next 4 years. So things, from a Treasury point of view, they're going well. They're going to be getting better. They're not going well. They could be getting better. How much of that do you think is driven by government policy as opposed to private industry just being able to do better? And you might be involved in an industry where you need more people and things are looking bright for you and you're looking at employing more. There's a lot of people looking for work. It's quite an obvious question, though, isn't it? Like, I can't think of anyone. I don't know anyone in that age group, 15 to 24. Do I? I don't think I do. No, I don't. They're either at school or they're working. So if you know people that are just floating about, what are they hoping for? What are they aiming to do? There's nothing worse, I would imagine, wondering what the heck's going to happen next when you have no real goal or dream to aim for, or you do, and there just aren't the opportunities for you. Is this something that could be changed by the public or the private sector, or is it a combination of both? Let me know. 0800 80 1080.
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0: Kosking, Heather Duplessis-Allen, Matt Heath, Tyler Adams. All the names you can trust. 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
1: In this update, a PR expert says the Opportunity Party is presenting itself as a breath of fresh air. Leader Kulay Wong has launched her election campaign, setting her sights squarely on the Mount Albert electorate, a Labour stronghold currently held by Helen White. 818 Managing Director Chris Henry says, in his view, neither National nor Labour have been particularly inspiring of late.
2: To have a cool head or a cool lot of heads that are, and they're actually just trying to bang the drum for some more positive future-focused things, if they can achieve a few things out of that, then it'd be worth my vote.
1: Denmark's decision to limit nitrate levels in drinking water is prompting calls for New Zealand to do the same. Denmark has made the change because of public concerns from the pork industry about contamination. Greenpeace freshwater campaigner Will Appleby says research links nitrate contamination in drinking water to increased risks of bowel cancer and premature births. Mr. Appleby says, we have access to the same evidence as Denmark, and we need to act. Psychiatrists warn the latest mental health funding boost is unlikely to make much difference to a system in crisis. This year's budget allocated $100 million for inpatient beds and bolstering our support worker and psychology assistant workforce. College of Psychiatrists Chair Dr. Hiren Tharbrew says these roles make an important contribution, but they're not interchangeable with specialist staff.
3: By just expanding these roles at the expense of much-needed specialist clinical mental health clinicians who can provide talking therapies and medication therapies, we don't believe that this is going to necessarily address the problems that we are currently seeing.
1: Praise for the hundreds of thousands of us who still take time to volunteer. Latest StatsNZ data show regular volunteering is becoming less common, but more than half of us still do voluntary work some of the time. This National Volunteer Week, Volunteering New Zealand has organised a big shout-out campaign to credit those who are helping in the community. Spokesperson Margaret McLaughlin says people are making small efforts when they can.
4: Still a lot of people who just really want to help out. A cause that they're passionate about, whether that's environmental or social service that's perhaps helped a family member.
1: New Zealand's national esports team, the E-Blacks, is taking part in its first international competition. The team of 46 funded its own way to the inaugural Esports Nation Cup in Malaysia. President Jonathan Jansen says it is a significant step for the program and for esports international representation.
5: Having a direct invite for one of our teams is a pretty great accomplishment. So I think the team are very excited to play on a world stage, not for a club, but representing their country.
1: Last night, you should have had one phone alert you could not ignore. This year's nationwide test of the emergency mobile alert system was sent to all SIM card phones between 6 and 7 in the evening. This helps NEMA make sure the system's working correctly nationwide. Communications manager Anthony Frith says these alerts are not a silver bullet during genuine emergencies, and people should still act on information from other sources and natural warning signs they see.
6: We will say this until we're blue in the face. You will only get an alert if there's an urgent call to action. Don't ignore other channels.
1: In sport, the Steel have held on to beat the Tactics 56-54 in the final round-robin match of the ANZ Premiership season in Invercargill. The result means the Steel retain hosting rights for a rematch between the two teams in next weekend's elimination final. Top qualifiers, the Mystics, await the grand final in the following weekend. Knicks coach Mike Brown, his players, and the entire city of New York are in celebration mode after sealing their first title in basketball's NBA in 53 years. The Knicks' 94-90 Game 5 win in San Antonio has wrapped up a 4-1 series triumph over the Spurs. The drought-breaking result makes Brown the 39th coach to win an NBA championship.
7: It's surreal. I still can't believe it's happened. My entire staff was phenomenal. All the players. Just as importantly, I'd like to thank all the fans in New York because you guys are freaking great, man.
1: At the Football World Cup, the Socceroos have beaten Turkey 2-0. Scotland beat Haiti 1-0. Five-time champions Brazil were held to a 1-1 draw by Morocco. Qatar scored late to salvage a 1-1 draw with Switzerland. That's news and sport. I'm Joe Gilfillan.
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3: News Talk ZB Weather Watch 24/7. Morning, welcome along. It's Monday, June the 15th. For Northland today, generally fine with patchy morning fog. Auckland to Waitomo, also Coromandel, Bay of Plenty and the Central High Country. Cloudy periods with the odd shower, mainly south of Auckland. Gisborne and Hawke's Bay, fine. Taranaki to Wellington and Wairarapa, mostly cloudy with isolated showers but some longer fine spells around Wairarapa. However, rain develops this evening and that could possibly be quite heavy. Nelson, Marlborough and Canterbury, rain spreads north this morning and afternoon, possibly heavy, easing to showers by this evening. Buller, Grey, Westland, rain heavy at times, gradually clearing from the south during the day with fine spells developing but the odd shower remaining around Buller. Otago, Southland and Fiordland, rain eases to showers this morning and then clears to fine by this evening. The Chatham Islands showers, clearing early, then mainly fine, but a possible shower again by this evening. The warmest place at the moment, Christchurch on the Port Hills, 20.3 actually. And the coolest is now Whangarei on 6.7.
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3: Morning to you, welcome along. It is Monday, June the 15th. I'm Roman Travers, this is News Talk ZB. I'm here till 5. The free phone number works every time, 0800 80 1080. 9292 for the text, and there's a small charge when you text. 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

8 past 3, and also the Formula One. For those that are glued to the Formula One, you'll know that's over. So that's finished in Spain for this morning. Liam Lawson finishing at 9th, with the Brits Hamilton, Russell and Norris in that order, taking 1st, 2nd and 3rd in the, well, they're calling them provisional results. I don't think there's any reason for that to change that I know of. If you follow that and you'd like to make some comment about the Formula One out of Barcelona, let me know, 0800 80 1080. I heard Joe Gilfillan mentioning in the news about the civil defence alert. We were warned about that happening yesterday evening. Even though I was warned, I still get that shock. It's such a loud noise, isn't it? Such an intentionally odd noise to hear. Unlike any pleasant sort of ding or ping you get on your various apps on your phone. So how did you react to it? I just looked at it and then I wondered if I could shut it up, and I couldn't shut it up, but it went on for a few seconds. Not too long. It's supposed to be imposing. It's supposed to make you think, to take action and to check whether you're prepared. And I can say that, I'm not really. I'm not thoroughly prepared for anything. I'm just being honest, I'm not. But it does make me think. It makes me think about how poorly prepared I am. That's what I think about when my civil defence warning goes off. Did you leap up and check the...

the transistor Radiohead batteries? Did you check that you had medicines, fresh water? Did you check all of that? Is it a thing for you where you go, oh, at that time, I'm going to go and check that I've got a good-to-go kit to rush out the door to the nuclear war bunker in the backyard? What is it for you that you think of in that regard? The Football World Cup, of course, is well underway. I enjoy watching it. Like, if I'm at work here, there's a million screens out in the newsroom, and there's always wonderful sport being played. And I'll chat to those who are glued to it, writing the stories, talking about it, but I'm not going to pay the nominal fee to watch it on TVNZ. Why? Well, because I don't have time. And you do have to make the time. I say I don't have time, but then I watch 400 hours of Netflix a week, so clearly that's not true, but I'm not dedicated to it. Are you? And if you've got some picks, if you've been surprised about what you've seen already with the World Cup, I know Australia did very well yesterday in the game they played. Was that against Turkey? 0800 80 1080 9292 on the text. The other things we've been talking about have been youth unemployment. It's climbed to its highest level in more than 30 years. And I don't know that that's... We like to blame governments for a lot. And it's easy sometimes to blame governments because they're the obvious low-hanging fruit to throw things at. But this is ramifications of the ongoing effect of the pandemic, isn't it? This is just that economic crawl out of oblivion. There were some texts on that too. People saying all sorts of things about their theories on that. Roman, the 18 to 24-year-olds are a lot worse. No, are a lot of those kids that were from the years of lockdowns and COVID. There you go. Lockdowns and COVID, one and the same really, but yeah, I take your point. Hi, Roman, morning. 18 to 24-year-olds on school leavers benefits. They stay up all night and sleep all day. I know some who do. Whose brilliant idea was it to bring a school leavers benefit? Parents should be responsible for them, says Laurie. Job seekers benefit, maybe. If you're not in training, if you're not being educated, if you're not employed, and you're one of the 17.3% of the 15 to 24-year-olds in that cohort, what are you doing? It's an increase of 16%. It's not going down, it's going up. And there wouldn't be too many in that cohort of 15 to 24 that would be civil servants. Some might be, of course. But there's 9,000 people waiting to hear whether they're going to have a job or not, too, under the current government's desire to reduce headcount and cost. A couple of things to sink your teeth into there. We've also been talking about what are regarded as perks for MPs. And it's a word that's quite fitting. I'm not having a crack at them about the salaries at all, whatever. I mean, there's lots of people leading various things in the private sector who are earning a whole lot more. You wouldn't rush towards politics to make money, but the perks are there for the taking, and that needs to change. It's a lucrative option when you take, for example, just superannuation. For every dollar an MP puts in for their superannuation, taxpayers, you, me, them as well, to a certain extent, match that with $2.50. But it maxes out at 20% of their annual income, which basically means that taxpayers put in about $62,000, depending on the MP, $62,000 every year for their superannuation account. You and I, we're on a miserable little 3.5% compared to MPs on 20. So that kind of demonstrably stupid difference, which can't really be explained other than, oh, well, it's just the way it's always been. Oh, they work hard. Compared to who? I just think it's ridiculous when you hear people saying things like that. They work so hard. Please. So does a dairy farmer. So does a sharer. So does a talkback host. Yeah. And then you've got people like Jenny Shipley and Helen Clark still cruising around in the Crown limos, but in fairness to Helen Clark, she hardly uses them. Jenny Shipley loves them. I don't know what she's doing in them. She's probably, you know, I don't know what she's doing. What would they, and why do we provide that? These has-beens that are nobodies anymore in terms of international or national importance, and yet they still clip the ticket on the perks.

0: Who's going to drive the change? Who's going to be the impetus for change in that regard? Which party, which politician? Feel free to have your say. 0800 80 1080 is the number. Hi, Craig.
1: Good morning. How's it going?
0: Fabulous.
1: Yeah, a couple of things. I forgot all about the emergency alert thingy. What's it? Mm. And I was talking to a friend of mine overseas in America, and it went off, and I nearly evacuated my bowels in the lounge. When you've got it right up next to your ear and you're trying to talk to someone overseas, and next minute the alert comes through, it's it's a little bit scary when you forget all about it. But
0: did it make you think that you need to do anything in particular with a survival kit or an exit strategy from anything?
1: No, it makes me think I should have put it under the pillow in the lounge that wasn't so loud. But yeah, it's just, I didn't think any of that sort of stuff. I mean, I've got a little, like a go bag or anyway, but I don't really think much about it. It's just like, oh, here we go, testing it yet again. That was that one. As for perks go, I mean, I find it a little bit interesting how the backbenchers are listening piece of absolutely nothing whatsoever. They're just there to just be counted as a vote, and they do different things, don't do anything, and they're on quite a high salary. You think, well, I don't mind ones like Winston Peters and all those guys who are up front doing policy decisions on a high wage and getting a few perks, but the ones that are down the back that just come into Parliament and do nothing, like a lot of the party and the Green Party and all that, they should be getting paid a lot less because they're not in power and not actually really do anything that affects the country apart from bicker and moan and get paid a lot of money. And then you get that incident where the Green Party, for instance, had a lot of problem with the MPs, and they're sitting around for a while deciding whether they're going to get rid of them or not going to get rid of them, and they're still getting paid a big salary. And you think, well, why are we paying them all this money when they're not really doing anything?
0: In fairness to a backbench MP or your sort of garden variety MP, they're not being paid a whole lot more. They're being paid $181,200 compared to a cabinet minister on $327,000. And when you say you gave Winston Peters as an example of someone who's doing good things, like what?
1: Well, as far as foreign affairs go, I don't think he's doing anything good in New Zealand, though.
0: What's he done? What's he done good for foreign affairs?
1: Well, he's done a lot more than that Mahuta lady who didn't like fly everywhere. So he's done a few good things.
0: Okay, just name one. Just name one.
1: And the way he stood up for us during the thing in Gaza and all that sort of stuff, and that on the world stage.
0: He stood up for us. He said nothing.
1: Well, yeah, I know. It was probably the wrong MP to actually choose. I probably should have gone something like Seymour, but it was the first one I could think of.
0: Yeah, under pressure there. But Winston Peters, when it comes to what happened in the Gaza Strip, a prime example of someone who clearly has no care for humanity. He said nothing worth repeating in that regard. But I take your point.
1: As for the people, like unemployed people, my sort of thing, I think it's kind of split between various governments putting up the minimum wage to the point that employers are looking at young people and going, well, do we choose you? Do we choose someone who's already in the workforce? But I think the main problem for it could be possibly that a lot of people leaving school are now deciding to do higher education and going back to university to get more qualifications and more politics. So they're spending a lot more time in that age bracket, either at university or politics, and therefore they would still be classed as unemployed. Maybe.
0: Yeah.
1: So they may be choosing higher education when they leave school and thinking, well, with AI and everything else that's coming into the market, maybe we need to do me for a few more qualifications, and that way they're not really in the workforce. They're more just on a student loan trying to survive in the world and get more qualifications.
0: Yeah, the 17.3% of those 15 to 24-year-olds, they're not in education, they're not in training, they're not in employment, so I have no idea what they're doing. And the increase of 16%, it's a big increase, isn't it, from last year to this year?
1: Yeah, I don't know. Maybe you need to get a crystal ball out.
0: I know, right? And just, like I say, it's not part of my world anymore. My daughters are in there. One's 31, one's 27, so I don't really know. Gee, what are you doing? Destroying the house there, Craig? You all right?
1: Knocking some over at the same time.
0: But, oh, okay.
1: Yeah, I don't know anyone in that bracket. The only one people I do know, they're actually either at Polytech or whatever, but they're working part-time jobs to put themselves through Polytech because they don't want to get a student loan. So
0: yeah. No, I get you. Yeah, the only two people I've just suddenly remembered, actually, the two people that park next to me in the apartment block, they're both, I don't know how old they are, but they're both university students. And they're really, I love chatting to them. What are you up to today? What are you studying? What are you doing? And one's just finished a degree and she's studying.

0: starting her second degree. She's going on to do her, I think she's doing a PhD, a master's in psychology. So she'll have a job for life. Everyone needs a psychologist, whether they know it or not. There is that. And the other one's doing law. And I don't even know. Will AI replace that? I don't know. But they seem to be enjoying what they're doing. One's in her final year with law, and the other's going on to do a second degree, another 3 years. So there's an example of the only two people I know who squeeze into that age group of 15 to 24. They must be in their early 20s, I'd imagine. Cheers, Craig. It just made me realise just how few really young people I know anymore. It's just a symptom of getting older, isn't it? I guess. Oh, apart from my grandson, of course, but he's not doing anything other than being charming at not even 2 years old. 0800 80 10 80. Roman, what happened in the Formula One this morning? Ah, I can tell you that Liam Lawson, I think he started eighth on the grid, didn't he? He finished at ninth. He had been running back as far as 11th, but he crept back up there. He finished at ninth. It's a 1-2-3 for Britain. Hamilton first, Russell second, Norris third, Verstappen finishing fourth, Piastri fifth, Hadjar at sixth, Gasly seventh, Colapinto eighth, Liam Lawson ninth. Okay, I'm not going to go through any more of those. That's enough numbers for you. So yeah, thanks, Craig. 0800 80 10 80. What are young people? Surely you know some young people. I say that with great confidence. I don't. Two people I can think of. I must know more than that. I guess when I was doing a lot of road cycling, we were bumping into a lot more younger people, the ones that you'd send to the front of the peloton to make it easy for you. But they were usually college students. I honestly, I don't know who these people are. I don't know why they're not employed. I kind of do. I don't know why they're not in education or in training of some kind. But the increase of 16% from last year, that's terrible. And of course, this will become a political hot potato. The current government will blame, possibly quite rightly, the pandemic. And then those in opposition will say they haven't done enough for them. But Treasury are forecasting 220,000 new jobs over the next 4 years, so it's not all bad. Not all bad. And very sad news for family and friends of Mike Duncan, a Porirua City councillor who died suddenly yesterday. He'd been a councillor in Wellington and Porirua since 2016, well known for his sense of humour, his ridiculous Christmas jumpers, and an uncanny ability to find spelling mistakes buried deep in a council report. That's a skill in itself. These days, a lot of us can't really spell that well. My spelling has got worse, not better. So I often argue with my computer when it says that's not right. I go, hang on, yes it is. Oh, hang on, no, it's not, you're right. Sometimes just writing at speed, isn't it, that does that. So unemployment, who do you know that's young, not being trained, not being educated, not working? This is your chance to let us know what's really happening out there with the people that you know. 24 past 3, 0800 80 10 80.
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0: 25 past three, they used to say, if you want to know what's happening in the world, ask a taxi driver. These days, of course, I think it's more like a truck driver. That'd be fair, wouldn't it, Nigel?
7: Yeah, that's right, Rayman. You know, it's quite funny. I'm out here on the road trucking 5 days a week and only get home for two, and I don't get an allowance to, like the government, you know what I mean?
0: Yeah.
7: Or a limousine put on, and the 40-odd years I've been keeping this country going with the, you know, product up and down the line. Hey, now, these young kids, how many of them actually have now missed out on getting that first-year training grant, you know, for to go to university or polytech? How many of those is that, you know?
0: The fees-free?
7: And that number. And not only that, we got to remember, very shortly, we're going to get 6,000 ringy-ding-dings coming in the country with all their family with them. So they're all going to be looking for jobs, aren't they? And we're getting them for, you know... They're allowed to stay here for 3 years on a work visa.
0: 6,000 what?
7: Indians are coming in under this trade deal.
0: Yeah, I don't think that was a very nice way of describing them to you, Nigel.
7: Well, that's what they're known out here in the trucking industry.
0: I wonder what they call you.
7: Well, I know what they call me.
0: Yeah, I can imagine. Yeah, no, that's that's basically racism, but what are you opposed to?
7: Well, what I'm opposed to is maybe... You know, like there's some cadet schools going out here at the moment in the trucking industry where some of these larger companies are wanting youth, that are nearly the age of 18 that can get a truck license, all right, come and learn, you know, like an apprenticeship, all right. Then they've lobbied the government, because we've got a shortage of truck drivers, they've lobbied the government to get funding to employ instructors, you know, retired truck drivers to teach them how to drive trucks and get them through and get them their licences and that, like in the logging industry and all that. Now, the government's turned that down because they think it's very similar to the polytech scheme that they've squashed. Now, we could have got them out here doing that, you know. Instead, we're going to have all these other ones coming in here, you know.
0: I think any sort of anger or concern that you have over people coming in as immigrants, which... We obviously need, because we don't have people who want to do half the jobs, it should be taken out on the government as opposed to the people that you're talking about, don't you? They're the ones that allow policies to be created to let them in.
7: Why bring immigrants in when we can train the people we've got here now? They're at the right age to train at 15 to 25, because you know you're going to get about 30 years worth of work out of them.
0: Well, because they don't want to.
7: Why not train them?
0: Because they don't want to.
7: Well, then take their benefits off them.
0: Yeah,
7: it
0: see,
7: be, you know.
0: How many times have we had callers calling and saying, I own a trucking company, I own whatever, I cannot get people to apply for the jobs I've got advertised, and I don't understand that. I've never understood it.
7: Yeah, because they're getting well looked after. Someone on the dole, all right, what they do then is when they look like they're going to get a job, all of a sudden is they play the Mental Health Act syndrome. And then all of a sudden they go off the dole, they go on a sickness benefit or an invalid's benefit because they've got to wait probably 2 years to see a psychiatrist or a qualified doctor. And then they go, oh, no, you're right now, you've had your pills. And then they go back on the dole. Or if they're on the dole, they get always these allowances like the parliament people are getting. They get accommodation allowances, they get clothing allowances, they get dentist allowances, they get all that on the benefit. Why not take that away from them and say, you know, you want all that sort of stuff, you go and get a job. And here you go. You can go down to Joe Bloggs Trucking down the road there. They've got a tutor there. He will teach you how to drive a truck.
0: Yeah, well, there's obviously the work there, but the way that you describe everybody in that situation is clearly not the truth, is it? Because that's just that general, sweeping generalisation, which we've been told time and time again how difficult it is to be on a benefit. And how you have to prove that you're looking for work, or yeah, your point to mental health though is quite apt, I guess. good luck getting to see anyone in that profession.

0: given the pressure they're under. Cheers, cheers, Nigel. Apologies to anyone who's Indian. Nigel was quite specific about Indians. See, the problem is that people, I've said it before a million times, you can see someone that doesn't look like you, so therefore you think they're an immigrant. It's the funniest, it's not funny at all, but it's a very strange way to think, isn't it? You don't look like me. What are you doing here? It's not a question you put to someone who was a Caucasian from France or Finland, is it? And if you've got issues with certain levels of immigration, then perhaps you should be talking to your MP, and then you'd look like an absolute prat, wouldn't you? So what? Sorry, what are you opposed to? Oh, people coming in to do jobs that what? That yeah, that's right. No one else wants to do here. I was in hospital a couple of days ago. I was visiting a friend. She was in an acute situation, and she had to have a couple of nights in hospital. I said, oh, I'll come and visit. You know how mind-numbingly boring it can be in hospital while you're waiting for doctors to make assessments. And I think every nurse that I saw in A&E may have been Filipino. And I say, bring it on. If we've got people here who don't want to do the training to become a healthcare assistant or a nurse or a doctor, and we all moan, we all bitch and moan, don't we? We bitch and we moan about not being able to get in to see a doctor. Bring them in. Bring them in. Because they're not all truck drivers, Nigel. And at some point, you may need a doctor. Are you going to say, where are you from? You don't look like me. Probably not. 2824.
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4: Black market ciggies are in the news again. A new report claims more than one third of tobacco consumed last year was bought on the black market. It estimates the government lost $817 million in excise and GST revenue last year. New Zealand has not yet reached Australia's level of criminal involvement. The government has stated that while illicit tobacco is increasing, New Zealand is not yet facing the same issues as Australia.
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5: 2724 here through till 5 this morning. 9292 if you'd like to text, or 0800 80 1080. Just for those, there's quite a few texts asking what happened in the Formula One. I realise that people don't listen every single minute. Liam Lawson finished at 9th. He started 8th on the pole. 9th was his place. It was a 1-2-3 for Britain, Hamilton, Russell and Norris, respectively, in the Formula One out of Barcelona, which I've never been to. I can imagine it being quite exciting and expensive. Imagine the price of a coffee there. Roman, the caller you just had has no idea what he's talking about. There is a shortage of jobs in the real world. Roman, that is not correct that our young people don't want these jobs. My son wants to be a truck driver, but it's very expensive to do all the licenses. I agree with the truck driver. If we funded training for this, we wouldn't need to bring people in to do it. Only a few months ago, there were reports in the media that nursing graduates couldn't get work here, so we're heading to Australia. Yeah, you're absolutely spot on. There were. And yet we're employing so many people that are coming in from overseas. So where's the disconnect there? Hi, Roman. Regarding those 17 to 20-year-olds, it's actually 15 to 24-year-olds, they are at home, bludging on meth, terrorising the family, says Frank. Yeah, well, you know that's not true, Frank. It's true for those that are, and then there are plenty that aren't. Sweeping generalisations, they're generally just silly, really, aren't they? 25-24. Hi there, Kevin.
6: Yes, good evening. Morning.
5: Morning.
6: I believe that what's happening, I think a lot of people are actually, young people are actually giving up because things are that hard in New Zealand. But like someone just mentioned, the cost of getting anything these days to try and progress in some type of job, like truck driving, etc., is absolutely phenomenal. And if you haven't got parents that can fund it for you, I mean, and people, anyone who's renting, well, that's the whole wage or dole pretty much gone already, so they just hang around doing very little.
5: So just on that, Kevin, do you think, so I'm just going to paint a picture here, so if you're very, very keen, enthusiastic about being a truck driver, and you hear that there's a whole lot of hurdles, cost to get the licences, is that it? You just give up? You roll over and say, well, that's it, I'm done, I'll sit here and wait for God to give me money? People don't give up that easily, do they?
6: Yeah, I think they do nowadays.
5: Okay.
6: That's what my son's told me.
5: Gee.
6: And he knows a lot of younger, you know, in that bracket.
5: So what do you do? You're so young, you've got your whole life ahead of you, but you just sit back and go, oh, I'm exhausted, that's too expensive, I'll do nothing.
6: Well, as you know, even people with lots of money will tell you now that to try and get into housing, unless you've got mum and dad, you can virtually forget it.
5: Yeah.
6: And like my son said, if you're a single person in this country, you got no show unless you pair up with someone else to have two incomes.
5: That's exactly right. But even just to make it even worse, I've often talked about an example of a friend of mine and his wife and two little children. They're not little anymore. They were in Auckland, both had good jobs. They could not get ahead. They could not say, he didn't even drink. They could not get ahead to save the money to make a deposit on a house. So they've gone to rural New Zealand and they're loving it.
6: Yeah, exactly. Things like that, yeah.
5: Yeah.
6: Exactly. And others are going to Australia because where they get another 20 grand a year no matter what they're doing.
5: Yeah, both of my girls, they're exactly, they've gone. Mm.
6: Yeah. And the other thing I'd like to know is if anyone could work it out, there's a lot of greed in this country who are double or triple dipping with pensions, who work until up to 90 years of age. And they need to step down and let the circle of life carry on so that you can release some more jobs now that jobs are getting scarce everywhere.
5: I struggle with that because I quite like the idea of working until I can't, and I don't want someone else to encourage me not to. But in terms of the pension, I agree with you. I think there needs to be at some point a means test. If you've got plenty of dosh in the bank, you really shouldn't be clipping the ticket on something that was never set up to be for everyone. It was means tested originally.
6: Well, yeah, I believe it should be because, I mean, it's free money to a lot of people, and I know lots of people who go over and they've got that much money, they've got to go overseas on trips and stuff to spend their money. Mm. They've already got two or three houses.
5: Wouldn't that be nice?
6: It's mainly boomers, to be honest.
5: Yeah.
6: And I'm one of them too, but... You know, the other ones have got collected all the money through good times. We have jobs that were plenty.
5: Yeah. Do you know what the problem is, though, apart from politicians being too scared to offend their voters? The big problem is that arbitrary line. Who determines where that line is? There's wealth, there's not wealth. Who's going to draw that line?
6: Well, of course, and I'll come back to the old question. Half of them in Parliament are all over 65 as well.
5: Are they? What, is that statistically correct? Really?
6: Well, probably not. Well, I'm just throwing out a
5: figure. Yeah, okay.
6: Say over 60, say.
5: Mm.
6: There's plenty of them in there. And lots of people you see on TV are way over 60 on

0: kids that are still working over 65 compared to the percentage of those young people, and compare the two numbers. That's what I'd like to know.
1: Yeah.
0: Who are working over beyond 65.
1: Yeah, okay.
0: You know, I believe people need to watch that the Circle of Life movie. That's how it's supposed to work.
1: Oh, is that the Lion King?
0: Yep, where those, you know, the old ones step down, the young ones come up.
1: Oh, that's not the Lion King, is it? What's that? Is it called Circle of Life? Oh, yeah, okay.
0: Yeah, I think it is, yep.
1: All right, no, thank you. I've never thought about that when I've watched the Lion King. I don't think I've ever actually watched the Lion King. My eldest daughter, when she was little, she had a lion. She had Nala. Was a lion that if you squeezed her, she purred. And if you squeezed the Nala doll near a real cat, the real cat would absolutely pack its pants and leave the room. It sounded very realistic. Anyway, thank you, Kevin. Yeah, I don't know. As I get older, I don't like the idea of someone saying to me, oh, you really should move over and let someone else do that job. Really? Should I? I'd actually double down. I'd say I'm staying till I'm 110. Up your nose with a rubber hose. You can't get rid of me. And of course, older people are there for all sorts of reasons. It's beyond the money. It's whatever. It's what. Who cares? No one else's business, really. But I do want to know where that arbitrary line is. If you're going to means test people for superannuation, where's the you can and you can't line going to be drawn? Who determines what wealth is? That's why no one does it. It's also because politicians don't want to annoy their voter base, which is why we don't have a capital gains tax. Because, you know, no one's brave enough to do it. Silly enough or brave enough? Both. 1824 0800 80 1080.
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1: 17 to 4. Morning to you, Albie.
6: Good morning, my man. How are you today?
1: Really good. Thank you. Yep.
6: Yeah. I was in the CDHB was set to see me, and there was a Filipino nurse covering about 3 to 5 patients. And he just pressed the button, and she'd be there within seconds and saying, what would you like, Albie? And I said, well, may I have a hot chocolate or a cold drink of milk? And she said, not a problem. And she'd be there right in front of you within seconds.
1: Yeah.
6: Attending to your needs.
1: Hmm.
6: And I couldn't take my hat off anymore to them. They're excellent nurses. They're there on time. They are very strict amongst themselves. They work hard. I couldn't say anything better about them.
1: So where's the disconnect? I'm getting lots of texts, which I'm paraphrasing now for all the texts that are coming in, saying we train lots of nurses. We don't have opportunities for them, and yet we're employing people from overseas. So where's the disconnect, do you think?
6: Well, I think the old theory is, you know, go to Aussie and,

0: and get more money. But the Filipino people are just so glad to have a job, and they'll be sending money back to the people probably, and but they're just so happy just to be here, have a job, and they also enjoy the camaraderie between the patients, you know?
1: Yeah. Yeah, that's certainly my experience too, LB, with what I saw in the last couple of days with a friend of mine who, just terrible. She was, actually, should I tell you what happened? No, probably not. Oh, she could be listening. Mind you, I'm not going to use her name, but she had to get to hospital very, very quickly. Acute pain that didn't dissipate over 2 days. They couldn't work out what was going on. Possibly kidney stones. Horrific. And you do feel bad saying, oh, excuse me, when you get a chance, could you just let us know what's happening? We don't really know what's happening. Hours and hours of lying in a bed after you've had a CAT scan, wondering what's happening and who's going to read the reports. We're getting to that when we can. You can see them. They're well and truly under pressure. So is it a case of... So here's some information that's not it's not confidential or anything. But the weird thing with hospitals, they're not DHBs anymore, but the weird thing with hospitals is that they will have vacancies, but then they have a freeze on recruitment. Sorry, hang on, what? Yes, that's right. We've got all these jobs going, but we're not allowed to recruit anyone. Oh, okay. That sounds like an episode from The Office, doesn't it? So yes, we have vacancies, but no, we can't recruit. So in the meantime, nurses that graduate from here, is that the main reason why they're looking around going, well, there's no jobs? There's jobs, but they're not real jobs. I'm gone. See ya. Or they change professions and become truck drivers. Actually, that'd be a great combination, wouldn't it? Thanks, Albie. Nice to hear from you. 0800 80 1080 9292 to text 1324. Colin and Helena, stand by.
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1: 11 to 4. Property investment, Roman. Property investment ruined this country. We should definitely have capital gains tax on property, but I don't agree with it for other things. Every family should be able to afford a house. And if, wouldn't that just be, it just sounds so logical, doesn't it? Every family should be able to afford a house. And if housing was more affordable, birth rates would be probably increase as well. Immigration isn't about skill shortages. It's about income for the government. Oh, yeah. Well, it's both, isn't it? Oh, don't get onto capital gains tax. People get apoplectic about it. I don't know too much about what people are proposing heading into the election other than, oh, we don't really want to do it because we're scared of offending our voters and not getting votes. But the Opportunity Party have a different take on that with a land tax, which is quite low. It could be the way.

0: to go. I'm not here to promote them, but I'm looking to be excited again by politics, and I find it really boring at the moment. There needs to be reformation when it comes to the perks within Parliament and in terms of the burden of tax that needs to be shifted as well, as it well could be. Welcome to you, Colin.
1: G'day, Roman.
0: G'day, Colin.
1: How are you? Hey, look, I really like your show. You seem to me you're very, very intelligent, and I enjoy it. Hey, look, I'm still working. I'm 70 years old. I work at Tally's, great firm, great people, a lot of Asian people. We've got Indians, we got, you know, from all sorts, Taiwan, China, whatever. Look, I tell you what, if I want to keep working, Roman, I got no big assets. All I live in is a lovely caravan, cost me $60,000. I don't need any stress. Look, I enjoy work, my age, and I want to keep going.
0: Good on you.
1: So, I mean, you know, like people to say, oh, make way for whatever. That just doesn't work to me, mate. Look, I get up. I'm up now. I'll be off to work shortly. I'm up at 3 o'clock every morning. I work Saturdays. Well, what's better in life, mate, than that? You know, if you want to keep working, I think when you're 65, I've seen guys at 65. Look, the poor buggers can't even walk. I keep fit. I do a little bit of, still do a bit of pig hunting. And look, life, I enjoy life, mate. You know what I mean? And that's what it's all about, Roman,
0: yeah.
1: I think.
0: No, good on you.
1: Isn't it?
0: Yeah, well, look, and I agree with you. No one should actually encourage you or look down on you for wanting to keep working. If that's what you love doing, then so be it, yeah.
1: Absolutely not.
0: Tally's, Colin. Tally's are in a bit of trouble, right? So do you have a job for life, or is that something you're concerned about?
1: No, mate. They, like the Westport one, sort of closed down. They we start the hokey probably in about a week or two. They're a great firm. Look, the amount of people they employ from overseas, mate, is unbelievable. You know, all races, great people. I get on with the Oriental people. Love them, mate. You know, they're just so nice people, mate. And look, they come over and they want to work because they say back in their country, the money's not that good. You know what I mean? Mm. So they come here and they work Saturdays. Look, great to be working anyway, Roman.
0: No,
1: love your show, mate, and you're great and you're an intelligent person. Thank you very much.
0: I love your enthusiasm. Colin, where do you do your pig hunting? Is it on private land or forestry?
1: No, I tell you, I love the sounds, mate. I love going down the sounds because you don't run into anybody, private land.
0: Yeah.
1: And the biography I got, honestly, Roman, on my photos during my younger day right up to now, I've got photos, mate, you would never see again. I've got that many, all in frames, a lovely big frames. Why, you know, you used to go to the chemist and I used to get all the framing done. You wouldn't believe it, mate. You wouldn't believe what I got until you see it. And that's life, mate, you know, and I love it. I love the bailing. As I say, still running around at 70, still chasing the pigs, mate. But that's how it is. You know
0: love
1: what
0: it.
1: I mean?
0: I love it. Good on you. Hey, yeah. What are the photos of? Do you mean of the bush, how it's changed, or what do you mean by
1: the bush, the pigs, the pigs on the back. I've done a lot of possum control work. I'm putting a big article in the Guardian. So if you ever get the Guardian paper sort of shortly, you won't believe what sort of man I am. I'm only small. The amount of possums that I've also created, you know, sort of part-time work is just unbelievable, mate. I love the outdoors, but pig hunting, mate, I love it. As soon as I hear the old girl bailing, you know, straight away, I have to be careful because my heart keeps going.
0: Good on
1: I'm scared
0: you.
1: I might get it, you know, but love it, mate. I just love everything, mate.
0: I tell you what, Colin, don't slow down and don't be encouraged to slow down. And you know what it's like as you get older, you look at your birthday coming up and you go, what the heck? How did I get to this age? And just because you're busy, you're enthusiastic, and you're only as old as you feel. And there's other sayings that are quite similar. But, you know, at times I feel 110. Sometimes I feel 35 and then, actually, that's not true. I never feel 35. But good on you, Colin. Carrying a pig is not easy. Not easy. We used to dress out, if we shot a deer, Colin, we would dress the entire thing out. And between two of us, we'd carry everything out. And that is dead weight, incredibly heavy. Probably why I'm a little bit knackered in the back department. But good on you, Colin. Love your enthusiasm.

0: 0800 80 1080 9292 is the text. Hi there, Helena.
1: Oh, man, what an amazing man that was. Yeah. I should ask him out for dinner.
0: Well, that's right. Yeah, of course.
1: Why not?
0: Yeah.
1: What I want to say is these politicians do not know what it's like living on the benefit. I mean, I'm on the super. And yes, it might be a bit more than the other pension, but it's not, even on your own, it's not easy, you know. You've got rent to pay and it's going up soon. Mm-hmm. Well, your mind's not too bad. And food's gone up, so, I mean, I buy a block of cheese not often because it's $13, $14 a block.
0: Yeah.
1: You know?
0: Yep.
1: But I gave up work. I did a stupid thing and got married, didn't I?
0: You got married?
1: I gave up work when I was 26, yeah. 34. I did a stupid thing and got married and it didn't last, did it?
0: Ah. Yeah.
1: Anyway.
0: I don't want to ask you why, but why?
1: Why did I get married?
0: No, why didn't it last? I'm always, you know, nosy.
1: Well, put it this way.
0: Okay.
1: He went off with someone that couldn't decide whether she's bi or not.
0: Oh, okay.
1: That's all right. It's fine. And I won't marry again.
0: Oh, never say never.
1: Some men are stupid.
0: Well, yes, that's true. Yeah.
1: Not all men.
0: Well, no, most of them. Yeah. Sorry, Karen.
1: And I find a lot of the foreigners, being blind, if you want help, you've got to accept help from wherever you get.
0: Yes, even men.
1: That's right. Yeah. I mean, if an Indian comes and says, would you like help? You'll say, yes, can you help me cross the road? Or can you help me do this? Can you help me do that? You know, and they're only happy to help.
0: Yeah, and look, I'm glad that people do offer help, Helena, because if I see someone that is visually impaired or has any sort of disability like that, if I've got time, I'll often ask too. And sometimes they'll say, no, I'm as good as gold. And you don't want to be that person that insists because you think you're one step closer to being God or something. So you just step away. But it's always nice to have the offer, isn't it?
1: That's right. We've got a deaf woman in our, partially deaf woman in our complex. And one day she came along and she'd done some baking. She said, Helena, would you like some fudge? I said, it'd be yum. And I took it, and then she offered it to the neighbours, and they said, oh, no, we'd only eat it. And she was a bit hurt. I said, look, Jill, if she didn't want it, I'll take it again, but she didn't give it to me. But, I mean, I'll accept anything anyone gives me.
0: What a stupid thing to say. We don't want it, we'd only eat it. That's right, it's fudge. What are you going to use it for, a doorstop? Of course you're going to eat it, yeah.
1: Exactly, man. Oh. So what if it's no good for you? I might die tomorrow, who knows?
0: Well, don't say that, Helena. We don't want you dying. No, we want you to keep calling, of course. Yeah, good on you. But never say never about marriage. Oh, marriage is terrible. Didn't work for me. But, you know, it might next time.
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4: Mike Hosking, Ryan Bridge, Matt. Heath, Tyler Adams, all the names you can trust. 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
5: In this update, we're being warned to get help with debt sooner rather than later. Consumer Advice Group Financial Services Complaints Limited says many people leave it too late to ask lenders for relief, which limits their options. Financial Ombudsman Susan Taylor says the consequences of not acting before a problem spirals can be dire.
6: When they wait too long, often we find that unfortunately people are so far behind that there is realistically no meaningful hardship relief that the lender can give.
5: Two New Zealand research institutions have joined teams from eight other countries to search our ocean for the next breakthrough skincare ingredient. Using AI, genomic screening and biotechnology, they're hunting for active ingredients found in ocean microorganisms. The Cawthron Institute's Dr. Johan Svensson says we have some of the most biologically diverse and least studied ocean environments on Earth. He says the project has real potential to unlock natural resources and commercial benefits for the country. A fresh political stoush has erupted between National and Labour over an $18.2 billion gap in the opposition's spending plans. Finance spokesperson Nicola Willis says Labour's outlined around $21 billion in commitments over the forecast period, but only one funding policy so far, and that's a capital gains tax. Ms. Willis says Labour leader Chris Hipkins' pledge to restore pay equity would cost $11 billion alone.
7: Okay, so if he is not reinstating the pay equity regime, I dare him to say it on the news tonight. Let's see him do it.
5: Labour calls the claims desperate and says it'll release a fiscal plan later this year. Men are being urged to stay active for their mental health this Men's Health Week and Men's Mental Health Month. Ministry of Health data show one in seven adults experience high levels of psychological distress, with men being particularly at risk. Industry lobby group Exercise NZ says physical activity is one way to stay mentally well. CEO Richard Beddy says exercise is a proven way to help.
8: It literally is the magic pill. If you think about all the ailments that we suffer from, exercise will help with them all, particularly when we talk about mental health.
5: A woman who skipped the country after being found guilty of drug offending has been sentenced to 8 months home detention nearly two decades later. Claudia O'Neill reports.
9: The case dates back to 2006 when Amanda McGerrard was pulled over by police in Whangarei and officers found a meth pipe, 0.3 grams of meth and 1,648 cold medicine tablets. Open Justice reports McGerrard fled to Australia in 2007 but was sent back as a 501 deportee this year.
5: McCarrow appeared in the Whangarei District Court this week, charged with possessing a precursor substance. The world's best hand-to-hand fighters are set to duke it out at the White House today for UFC's latest fight night. UFC Freedom 250 will take place at the U.S. President's residence, commemorating the nation's 250th anniversary. More than 100,000 fans are expected to attend the event, with many already gathered outside the Oval Office a day ahead for festivities. CNN correspondent Brian Todd says fans have braved long lines and hot temperatures to be there.
10: You can take part in a meet and greet where you can meet some of the fighters. There's a simulated punching bag where you can measure the force and speed of your own punch, and you can do a simulated UFC walkout.
5: In sport, the Steel have beaten the Tactics 56-54 in the final round-robin match of Netball's ANZ Premiership in Invercargill. The result earns the Steel hosting rights for a rematch between the two teams in next weekend's elimination final. Golfer Ryan Fox will start the final round of the PGA Tour's Canadian Open, three shots back from the lead. The defending champion will arrive for his tee time very shortly at 9 past at 10 under overall at the TPC Toronto course. A stunning start for the Socceroos to their Football World Cup campaign. They've had a 2-0 win over Turkey. The biggest of basketball moments for the Big Apple. The New York Knicks have won the championship in basketball's NBA for the first time since 1973. A 94-90 Game 5 win in San Antonio has sealed a 4-1 series triumph. Finals MVP and Knicks point guard Jalen Brunson outlines his mindset after scoring 15 fourth-quarter points to help New York come from 10 points down in the final stanza.
11: My confidence comes from my work ethic. Every time I got the ball, all I can think about is all the hours in the summer, for every summer I had since I ever could remember, making this a reality.
5: That's News and Sport. I'm Joe Gilfillan.
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4: ZB Weather Watch 24/7 for Monday the 15th of June. A very good morning to you. For Northland, generally fine today with patchy morning fog. Auckland to Waitomo, also Coromandel, Bay of Plenty and the Central High Country. Cloudy periods with the odd shower, mainly south of Auckland. Gisborne and Hawke's Bay, fine. Taranaki to Wellington and Wairarapa, mostly cloudy with isolated showers, but some longer fine spells around Wairarapa. However, rain developing this evening, possibly heavy. Nelson, Marlborough and Canterbury, rain spreading north this morning and this afternoon, possibly heavy, easing to showers by this evening. Buller, Grey and Westland, rain heavy at times, gradually clearing from the west. Nope, from the south. During the day with fine spells developing, but the odd shower remains about Buller. Otago, Southland and Fiordland, rain easing to showers this morning and then clearing to fine by this evening. Out to the Chatham Islands, your Monday, showers, clearing, early and then mainly fine, but a possible shower again by this evening. The warmest place at the moment, Christchurch on the Port Hills, 20, and the coolest, Kaitaia. Isn't that weird? The far north, eh? Kaitaia. Now on 6.4.
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6: Ready or not?
4: Good morning to you. Welcome. It's Monday, June the 15th. I'm Roman Travers. This is News Talk ZB. I'll be here till 5. The free phone number is the most excellent, tremendous way to get in touch. 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Give it a go. 9292 are the numbers for texting with a small charge. 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

9 past 4 here through till 5 this morning. If you've just tuned in or just woken up to want to know what's happening with world peace and the Formula One, I can let you know. In terms of the Formula One, it was a 1-2-3 for the Brits in this order: Hamilton, Russell and Norris. Verstappen in at number 4. Liam Lawson, starting 8th on the grid, finished at 9th. I think he'll be absolutely thrilled. Would he? I don't know. I'm not a Formula One aficionado, but I think that's incredible because I can't drive like that, not even in a hurry. So that's good news. And in terms of potential, well, not world peace, because there's a whole lot of stuff that's not being talked about, but in terms of what's happening with the Strait of Hormuz, let's not blow it, is what Donald Trump has said after Tehran warns an Israeli strike on Beirut and risking the US and Iran peace deal. What's happened there? Why has that happened? Oh, anyway, I'll give you a summary. So Tehran has warned of fresh Israeli strikes on Lebanon, and that risks jeopardizing a deal between the US and Iran, which Donald Trump said would be signed Sunday, local time.

Israel says it struck a command center run by Iran-backed group Hezbollah in Beirut earlier, adding that Hezbollah has attacked Israel unprovoked. Lebanese officials say 3 people have been killed. In response, Iran's chief negotiator says there is no point of continuing talks after the strike, accusing Washington of not honouring its commitments. "Let's not blow it," are the words that Donald Trump has written on social media, saying that the attack on Beirut should not have happened, particularly on a special day when we are so close to a peace deal with Iran. That points to a couple of things that have been raised recently, in the sense that the mad megalomaniac Netanyahu is doing whatever he wants. And these constant incursions into wherever they want, Lebanon, the West Bank, the ongoing genocide in the Gaza Strip, whatever he wants to do, he cannot be curtailed or controlled. And Donald Trump has voiced his vehement opposal to that in the past, even though there's the vehemently obvious support for whatever Israel wants to do from the US, that's wearing thin. So once again, we got to a point where there was supposed to be a peace deal signed Sunday their time. Out the window it goes. Was it ever really on the table? What the heck is Israel up to under the leadership of that mad person? So, yeah, I don't know. That's a couple of things for you from the international side of things. Of course, there's a whole lot more than that. So throughout the morning, we have been talking. I mentioned the death of Mike Duncan over the weekend, a Porirua city councillor who died quite suddenly. A real shock to friends and family, colleagues, an outpouring of support on social media. He was quite the character. He was a keen, acute spotter of spelling mistakes. He loved his funny, ridiculous Christmas jumpers and loved his garden. Had a great garden, him and his wife and family. Loved his grandchildren, loved his children, so lots of support. You may want to talk about the life and the work of Mike Duncan. I didn't personally know him, but there will be plenty of people in Porirua that will remember him. Unemployment, youth unemployment specifically, the cohort between 15 and 24 years of age. Just in that cohort, 17.3% of them are unemployed. It's increased by 16% from the previous year. Why? Well, I don't know. Why? Why? What's going on? Now, these people are not employed, they're not being educated, and they're not in training. So what are they doing? The 15 to 24-year-olds in your life, let me know what they are doing. We were also, I kicked off the whole program by talking about the perks of politicians and how that has to stop. The very word perks implies to us all that it's something they could do without. They're paid well. Fight me on that one if you want to. They are paid well. The Prime Minister, $520,000 and change. The opposition party leader, $309,000. Your ordinary MP or backbencher, $181,200. Then you get all the accommodation allowances and perks as well. For me, beyond all of that, it's just basically it has to change. It has to change in order for more people to have more faith in what they're doing rather than clipping the ticket as much as you can before you're ousted. For example, when it comes to superannuation, that in itself is incredibly lucrative for an MP. For every dollar that an MP puts in, taxpayers match it with $2.50. And that's maxed out at 20% of their annual income, which means that you and I are paying those MPs, certain MPs, will get up to $62,000 every year for their super account. So they get 20%, you and I get 3.5, unless you've got some special deal with your employer. It's just demonstrably wrong. That needs to change. All the perks. We don't live in a country where we can afford to have perks. All these ex-MPs, these dottery old fools, getting around in stretch limos because they can. What for? Go and get a real job. Use your own money. You're not a we don't put politicians on pedestals like other countries tend to. What's that all about? We respect you for the job you did, or we didn't like you at all, but you've done your job. Move on. Go and get a job at the library. Do something else. Become a volunteer. Don't

0: expect to have everything provided for you adam finitum. 0800 80 1080 9292 is the text. Looking forward to hearing from you on that. Oh, by the way, the field days were brilliant, weren't they? I didn't go. A friend of mine, she's a journalist, she went there. She said it was amazing. She said it was amazing. The field days this year, more than 132,000 visitors. The largest opening day attendance ever. You could say that a lot of this is because people are more interested in rural stuff, even if they're not farmers. Or you could be cynical and say that farmers in the dairy sector got a $4.2 billion payout and they're wanting to buy a new tractor. Well, that, some of that will be true as well. They're looking to make big improvements at field days. They already spent $3.2 million this year on a new water reticulation system to better accommodate the large crowds. That's good. Not many cars arriving with one person, people sharing the ride, which is good. High fuel prices did not keep visitors away. Public transport was slightly more used. About 18,000 people moving in and out on public transport. That's good, isn't it? Even farmers catch a bus. I love that. Love it. And in amongst the throng of people were just about every MP known to mankind. Politicians galore. Did you find yourself looking at someone going, how do I know you? You're that bloke. Yeah, you're that. Oh my, you're the Prime Minister. Did you have any good yarns with any MPs over that time? There were stands there. Some of the parties didn't have stands, but they were there, standing in their gumboots, having chats. What were you chatting about? 0800 80 1080. If you were at the field days, did you go along thinking, oh, you know, I'll go and have a look? And you came away with five chainsaws, two tractors and a ute. 17 past 4.
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12: Once again, we're supposed to be like Amsterdam, apparently, or New York. Except we aren't, and we never will be. Cars are important. You've seen it in Auckland as well. Apartments with no parks. So cool. The stats show it. First home buyers at the moment, they're in the market right now. Standalone homes are what they want. They will borrow, they will bleed to achieve it. What the trendies want and what the real world is prepared to pay for it are to some degree at odds. And that is why the areas of the market that have trouble, because theory and ideology doesn't have a deposit. The buyer does.
1: Back tomorrow at 6 a.m. The Mike Hosking Breakfast with Arvida Retirement Communities on Newstalk ZB. Call 0800 80 1080 and have your say. 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
0: Yeah, 19 past 4. I didn't mention again, I did mention about an hour ago the civil defence warning last night. That makes people get a bit of a fright. Does it make you leap up and check everything? The baked beans, the water, the batteries for the transistor? I don't have any of that. I know, remarkably ignorant really, isn't it? I just think one day I'll get round to getting prepared for a tsunami. But I'm just not really that prepared. I

0: should be, though. Andrew Dickens will be in for early edition this morning, and I've just been having a yarn with Mike Hosking out the kitchen. He's back for the Mike Hosking breakfast after a well-deserved break away. 20 past four. Hi there, Mary Lee.
1: Good morning, Roman. I'm more of a frequent caller when Jimmy's on and with the Nutters Club. So I was compelled to ring you because you had said you had a friend who had an acute, she ended up in hospital. Well, that's exactly where I am at the moment.
0: Oh.
1: I'm sitting outside at the bus stop. Yes, I was very, very sick for a whole week. Had no idea what was going on. Abdominal pain. So anyway, I had to ring the ambulance yesterday. And I've got pancreatitis.
0: Oh.
1: Pancreatitis?
0: Yes.
1: Very painful. Very, very painful. And I thought, I've got to hang out tomorrow till I go to my doctor's, but I couldn't do it. Anyway, just to say that the hospital staff here in the Auckland City Emergency Department are absolutely fantastic.
0: Yeah, that's great. How did you get, did you catch a bus to the hospital?
1: No, the ambulance.
0: Oh, you just say ambulance. You're staying, you're at a bus stop at the moment?
1: No, you come downstairs for some fresh air. I was given Oxynorm. I'm allergic to most of these drugs, and I was stretching myself so badly I had to get up and say, look, I need an antihistamine. I need something to take because I've broken out in this rash because I'm allergic to codeine, morphine, fentanyl, all these drugs. And they normally give me an antihistamine to combat the, because I'm allergic to these drugs. But they said, no, we can't give you any because you're not chartered for it. I said, well, can I have a cream or something? I'm going crazy. But anyway, that's beside the point. When I heard you talk about your friend, was it you?
0: And, yes, it was. Yeah.
1: So we're very, very fortunate here. I mean, I love Auckland and the system when you abide by the law and do things right, you go further. And what I'm trying to say is that, I rang the health line, said, look, I've got this really, really acute pain in my tummy. I don't know what it is. And honestly, they said, it's a good thing you came in, Mary Lee, because the thing is that I could have died. Mm. I thought, oh, my goodness. Anyway, I'm on the mend. But, I'm losing my mind.
0: Sounds like you're in the right place, Mary Lee, doesn't it? It sounds like you're in exactly... Like, the antihistamine won't have any... They talk about drug-drug interactions, and they use what they call the Oxford scale to work out what they are. That wouldn't have any bearing on anything. Antihistamines don't cost anything, honestly. If you need an antihistamine, I'm sure someone will find one for you. Horrible situation to be in. Mind you, my friend was hilarious. She was on morphine and tramadol, which I've actually been on both before, and I love the morphine. I could have been an international drug trafficker after that experience. But the tramadol, oh no, horrible, horrible stuff. All the best, Mary Lee. I hope you get some fresh air, and I hope you get an antihistamine, and I hope that your pancreatitis doesn't sound pleasant at all. Not for me. It's hard enough having two children. Shh, the pain that caused me. I hope you get everything you need. Welcome to you, Clarence.
2: Yes, I did know you had two children.
0: Oh, I've had two, yes. Painful.
2: Yeah, that sounds painful.
0: Expensive. Sorry, yes, Karen.
2: We were talking about hats last time, and that was a lot of fun. The 70-year-old chap, the pig hunter, who still works and that sort of thing.
0: Yeah, Colin.
2: I'm sure I read about him in Barry Crump's book, A Good Keen Man.
0: Pretty much. It did sound like him, didn't it? Yeah.
2: And, today at noon, it'll be half past June. It's just a nice little word, I think.
0: Half past June? Yeah.
2: Half past June, yeah.
0: June the 15th. I know, right into winter. Although, isn't it incredible to see Banks Peninsula overnight on 20?
2: Interesting. I'm just wondering if they're getting a bit of thermal coming up.
0: Yeah, it must be a northwesterly wind direction. So on the Christchurch Flats in the city area, it's 8 degrees. You go up onto the Port Hills and it more than doubles to 20.
2: Yeah, that's weird. That's what I was saying. There might be some thermal coming up there since the earthquake, because that cold wind comes down from the Alps and it sits in that

0: Alexandra, and that's freezing cold. And then it's hot, it's the hottest place as well.
1: Exactly.
0: But yeah, Mary Lee, good on her. I think she's very unfortunate to be allergic to codeine and panadol. I just took some of those because of my back and things. But a nice point to have is that I've had restless leg for quite a long time, and it kicks out and it wakes me up because it jolts my back. But the last couple of nights I've had a hot water bottle on my left calf, which gets cramps, and I haven't had the restless leg.
1: Oh, that's a good tip. Restless leg syndrome is a real thing. It's horrible, isn't it?
0: Yeah, and I've always had it since I had my back broken, and I felt like my legs were on the wrong way around. And not the wrong way around, the left one's on the right and the right one feels like it's on the left. But, the good old hot bottle. It doesn't, the electric blanket warms the whole body up, but it doesn't do you a hell of a lot of good. It's good to dry a mattress out, but you shouldn't have it on when you're sleeping.
1: I've never ever had one, Clarence, and although I'm sort of ethically opposed to them. If I get into a bed where there's one on, it's like, oh, this is lovely. I do like a cold bed that eventually warms up with a nice heavy blanket in the wintertime, but not. You wouldn't want to go to sleep with the electric blanket on, would you?
0: No, well, you shouldn't have them on. The idea of them is to dry the mattress out.
1: Right.
0: If your mattress is damp, you're going to get all sorts of problems.
1: Yuck.
0: Yeah, I take quite a few meds and that. I hadn't heard of this Oxford scale of side effects. It sounds very interesting because I always read, like, a Monstella Brex for the, inflammation in my neck and stuff.
1: Yep.
0: And, prednisone, fluoxetine for the depression, and, God.
1: So are you on the celecoxib? Pfizer, the Celebrex, is that something you're on all the time or just when you need it?
0: Yeah. I can take up to two a day.
1: Yeah.
0: I take one a day, usually, but when my neck's really bad, it does ease.
1: Good.
0: It does ease it. I've been given exercises, the stretches and things. I know about isotonics and that. I've done martial arts and things like, boy, it's not nice. But, what was the other one? Haven't heard from, what's his name? His name, the truck driver.
1: Alan? Nigel?
0: No, we heard from him. He's got a female name now.
1: Stephanie,
0: yeah. How's he doing? I heard him laughing the other day. He's got his laugh back.
1: I haven't heard from Stephanie for a couple of weeks, but I know Stephanie's been through a great deal in recent times and just always seems so buoyant.
0: Yes. Well, you were instrumental in getting his something done for... Oh, no, that was Harry, wasn't it?
1: I'm not sure what you're talking about. Sorry, Clarence.
0: Oh, the chap that was getting a bad deal at hospital.
1: Oh, no, that was Chris. Chris is a...
0: Yes.
1: And that's ongoing, by the way. I've actually been chatting to Chris over the weekend. I do a bit of work first thing on a Saturday morning and a Sunday morning, and I'm not breaking any confidence with Chris, I'm sure. It's not about... So everything I do with Chris is with his consent, and he's just got to the point now where he is just mentally and physically exhausted by the system and he needs a bit more help. So I've gone back to the local MP's office to see if we can get some more help.
0: Good on you. Yeah, that's quite astonishing. You mentioned you had a very large, very tall tree nearby. What was it? Not macadamias.
1: Avocados,
0: yeah. Now that's, I wonder what makes them grow, made it grow that tall.
1: Oh, they do. Now, if you go to an avocado orchard and they're not pruned, they're a big tree. This is 9 metres tall.
0: Wow, that's huge.
1: It is, but it's got no laterals, so you can't climb into it. You'd need to be Jason Bourne doing some kind of with an abseiling outfit to get up there and a professional arborist.
0: Or Sonny Bolstead with his axes and...
1: Exactly.
0: And banking plan.

0: That's amazing what they do there.
1: It is, and the frustration is that from the third story of the apartment block, you're looking into the canopy, and and you can see these huge avocados just hanging there, and they're just meters away, but you can't get them.
0: You need a stick with a loop on it, wire.
1: I certainly do.
0: Telescopic one, so you can just adjust the length.
1: Do you know, if I actually owned that property, it's not part of our property. If I owned that, I would build some kind of permanent structure to let you get up into the tree, because it is literally laden with these giant avocados.
0: Wow, brilliant. And it's a superfood as well.
1: Oh, it's delicious. It's more than super. It's fabulous. Yeah.
0: Okay, lovely talking with you again.
1: Yeah, you too, Clarence. Thank you. You know, yeah, I know you've got a lot going on as well, and it always amazes me just how willing people are to talk about what they're going through. You, Clarence, Chris, and his lovely dog, Gothic. I've never met Chris or his dog, but I can picture this beautiful black German Shepherd. And sadly, his dog is Gothic. She's not that well either. She's got all sorts of hip issues, which is something that breed of dog has, which is not nice for Chris to be dealing with that with his own health predicament. But yeah, the wheels of progress have ground to a halt for Chris, and so I'm just working with him to know about the best path forward in terms of all of that. I don't really know what else to do in that regard. I actually do have some ideas, but I'm going to keep them up my sleeve and chat with Chris about those and just see how prepared he is to go more public about that. Now, Sarah, you've sent a text that just says, she finished one day and started work as a marine scientist. Did you mean to send that to me? You might have been talking to somebody else via text. I don't know who you're referring to, Sarah, but come back to clarify that if you want to. Roman, have you ever thought of volunteering to look after your moko for a month while your girls have their OE in Europe? Also, you can pay for them out of your slush fund Newstalk ZB give you weekly. I don't understand any of that. What am I paying to do? What? My daughters aren't. No. I've got a 27 and a 31-year-old. They've been working for a long time. Me arriving to help them wouldn't really help because they don't live in the same part of Australia. One's in Victoria and one's in Queensland. Tell me more about the slush fund that I've got. That sounds good. Sounds like a perk. Maybe I need to ask management about a slush fund. I don't know what you're talking about in that regard. Maybe you know something I don't know. Hi, man, enjoying the great coverage that TVNZ is providing for the football. Their setup for the highlights and replays is excellent, says Luke. Oh, good on you, Luke. That was in relation to the question. Are you paying the $45 or something to watch the football? If you loved your football, soccer, then that's what you would be doing. You wouldn't think that was an arduous thing to do at all. Hours and how many games are you getting? 100 and something games for $40-something. That's not bad. Everything comes at a cost. Are you glued to it? Are you enjoying it? Did you watch Australia beating Turkey yesterday? Was that like, wow? And who are your favourites? If you've got a cheeky little pretend bet or a real bet, who is your money on to win, or at least to be in the finals? Hi, Roman, please tell me if I'm wrong, but I see Newstalk ZB station to contact all political parties and get them to make an absolute statement whether they support the present-day political scam. Thump your drum, Roman. Time for the guillotine, I think. Gee, that's a bit strong. Metaphorically, I think. Well, hopefully you mean. Shipley in a limo, what a joke. It's strange that in the story that I read that Helen Clark and Jenny Shipley, both entitled to using the ministerial limousines. Helen Clark doesn't use them much. Jenny Shipley loves it. She loves it. I don't know why. Maybe when she, you know, goes to Countdown or Woolworths or the local New World, she dials up a limo. I don't know. What would you be? You're not that important anymore. It all seems a bit wacky, a bit like in the US, right? Where they treat some of their leaders as absolute superstars, which is very concerning in its

0: myself, given their current leader. Romel, I didn't think you were old enough to have children in their 30s and grandchildren. Oh, yeah, I'm definitely old enough. At 57, I fully qualify. And also, are those mentally unable to work included in the study? Look, I haven't read. This is from, it's not so much a study, it's Statistics New Zealand. You know how there, every now and again you'll get a story or two from Statistics New Zealand? It's data from them showing that the proportion of people aged between 15 to 24 not in employment and education or training has hit 17.3%. It's an increase of 16% on the previous year. What's happened in this one particular year for that to happen? That's a huge increase, isn't it? My money's on it being the pandemic. But that's a few years ago now, and we're talking about a huge increase of 16% in one year. Roman, the first time I've ever paid for TV, but go England, says Martin. Oh, please tell me you haven't put money on England, Martin, have you? They never really. Well, do they? They don't really ever cut the mustard, do they? Won't it be Brazil or Germany or France? I don't know. Roman, go the Chiefs, mana up. Hi, Roman, I just heard you talking about the temperatures on Banks Peninsula. I live in Lyttelton, and I've just come in from outside, and at the moment it's 11 degrees. Now, that's interesting, isn't it? So 11 degrees, Lyttelton almost at sea level, apart from up on the hills, but Banks Peninsula, or actually the Port Hills is what they've said, 19.8 at the moment. Christchurch City, 10 degrees. And Lyttelton, you say 11 degrees. Thank you. Incredible in such a small geographical area, that disparity in temperatures. Fascinating. Oh, Jim Hickey would be into that, wouldn't you, Jim? Oh, there you go. Yeah. Oh, no, I can't hear him, but he may well be listening. 2325.
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0: 21-5, the Football World Cup. Do you know anyone that's actually gone over? There'll be plenty of Kiwis that have. And which games have they gone to see, given that it's Canada, the US and Mexico? I'd love to know what ticket prices were like. I'm just being nosy, actually, but always interesting. Are you paying the money to watch it on the telly? $47? Value for money, really? I'm sure they'll be, as the games go on, they'll be selling more and more of that. Is that something you'll be doing? It's a long time to be watching the TV, isn't it? You might want to be sitting there on an exercise bicycle or something, so you're going to justify the sitting still for that long. Because if you're watching them all, you're going to be very still for a very long time. 22-5-0800-80-1080. Also, the civil defence test last night on the cell phones. If you didn't get one, I'd be quite interested. They'd be interested to know as well.

0: for a month, maybe, if I had to. Like, if I wasn't eating much. I'm not really prepared. But anyway, so what does that make you do when you hear the civil defence alarm? The field days. A friend of mine was there. She said it was incredible. She loved it. She was there for Saturday. Got there nice and early. She had some interviews to do as a journalist. They spent $3.2 million this year on a brand new water reticulation system. Their next infrastructure build would be around energy resilience and energy security. And they said that even with fuel prices being ridiculous, it didn't really affect the public at all. They had their biggest opening day. The biggest opening day, 132,000 visitors, which is an extraordinary number. And that was the boon, I guess, of Fonterra and the payouts there following that $4.2 billion sale of their consumer brands would have meant people were clearing debt, improving infrastructure. What did you see farmers buying? If you're a farmer buying stuff, did you actually get real bargains there? Like, you know, oh, there's a John Deere. That's normally $400,000 for that John Deere. Field days special. 20% off. I don't know. What were they doing? Were there actual bargains to be had? And it's been in the news quite a bit about the high number of politicians among the crowd. Many politicians milling around, campaigning for the upcoming election. What were they telling you? Was it more like a smile and a handshake as opposed to we're going to fix poverty, we're going to move New Zealand closer to Australia so that flights can be cheaper? What were they promising? National's Todd McClay spoke at several events over the 4 days and he announced that meat and wool export revenue has climbed by 14%. And although that's like, yay, what that means for you and me is that all our meat will go up in price. Doesn't it? That's what's happened. That's what they talk about. When the price of butter and meat goes up, it's because the home market is not insulated from what happens overseas. When they get better money overseas, we have to pay for it. So that's good news, isn't it, for farmers? What I love about that story is wool. Wool is on the way back. It's about time, isn't it? All this ridiculous, horrible polypropylene synthetic rubbish that people are buying, including me. I know that wool has been traditionally quite an expensive product, but once you've got a decent woolen jersey or a woolen anything, it just lasts and it feels a whole lot better than any of that synthetic stuff. So if you're in the wool game, hallelujah, right? Hallelujah! Praise the Lord! Yeah, that's very good news indeed for the meat and wool export industry. A rise of 14%, that'll make farmers happy heading into the election. The rural vote is very important, but this is an event that brings town and country together. And did you get that feeling while you were there? If you're not a farmer, if you're a small block run holder, you might just own a chicken. And you're there milling around people with big farms. Did you get that feeling that there was kind of a good sense of buoyancy and unity? I want to know what the MPs were telling you. What were they promising you? If you hit them up for some hard policy discussions, what was that yarn like? 0800 80 1080 9292 to text. 4:45.
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4: 14 to 5. Yeah, the field days, incredible things. And the investment in the field days too. Hard to believe that a water reticulation system could be worth $3.2 million, but good on them for investing. And of course, the problem, it's a good problem, is that more people, more stands, more exhibitors, more product, it just keeps the field days going, doesn't it? Got an email in from London here, from Ash. Thank you, Ash. Hi, Roman. It's unusual for me to be emailing you on a Sunday, but I was finishing up some chores after lunch and decided to put you on. Heard you mention the peace deal is being signed today. No, I don't think it is. Is that before or after the UFC fight? In more uplifting news, I'm glad the World Cup has started. Don't speak about the ticket prices and... okay, won't read that part out. Anyhow, there have been some belting matches, especially the South Korea-Chechnya game. Before the weekend, I was up early doing some work and caught the Australia-Turkey game. I was shocked at the result. Looking forward to the Netherlands-Japan game later today. Hopefully it lives up to the hype. Sorry, but I'm not really contributing to your topics today. I just wanted to say hello. Thanks for your show. Ash in London. Good on you, Ash. London, eh? Actually, I think, yes. London would be a fine place to be. The weather is beautiful, isn't it? Oh, hopefully it's still beautiful. It's been very hot. 12 to 5. Roman, in days of sailing ships, the cook used to collect the surplus fat known as slush. This became his slush fund, which supplemented his income, says Jim. Didn't know that. That's really interesting. Thank you. Ugh, yuck. The thought of fat on a ship back in those days being collected. Oh, okay. Roman, 15 degrees in Ashburton and really windy, says Cherie. You've got northerlies, haven't you? Very warm. Roman, have you got a temperature? Otago and roundabout North Otago, Alexandra. You might have said, but I've just woken up. It's raining too. Oh, a temperature check for Alexandra. Oh. The closest I've got at the moment, without going into a deep dive, would be about 10 degrees in Queenstown. But no doubt it'll be a big difference in Alexandra. It's always quite the extreme, isn't it? Good morning, Roman. Great show. Check out Norway's World Cup team photo. Very cool. Have a great day. Kate, go Great Britain. Roman, we haven't got the sort of TV we can watch the sport on for... 44, one of us have but live a bit of a hop it and a skip away and not keen on football. Well, then you wouldn't worry about whether you can watch it or not. If you don't like football, why would you worry? If later in the day, maybe so, just make do with a few on Freeview. Suggest put on at hotels, motels, especially probably have to buy a meal. Relations wouldn't use wool, too hard to wash in machine, was the cry. I like it apart from next to the skin, it itches too much. You'd never really wash wool in a machine, unless you had a wool cycle. And if you've had merino next to your skin, no itchy. No itchy, itchy stuff. It's beautiful. Fine merino is absolutely stunning. Absolutely beautiful. Expensive, but like I said before, it lasts and lasts. Let's have a track. Let's have a Monday track from Neil Finn. This is about 20 years ago. No, it's more than 20 years ago. The album was called 1-0, and this track is called Into the Sunset.

0: News Talk ZB, Neil Finn from the album 1-0, Into the Sunset. Love the part where he mentions Lion Rock, a key part of Piha on the west coast of Auckland. Oh, what a morning. Absolutely fabulous. I'll catch up on a couple of texts before I hit the hay, and no point in asking for more calls if you, unless you can speak very, very quickly. Give it a whirl, 525.
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2: Newstalk ZB morning to you. It's 4:25. More like into the sunrise for you, Roman. Good night and good morning. Yeah, true. Morning, Roman. I also love your show and keep it up. Many thanks to you. 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Andrew Dickens with you with Early Edition next. Mike Hosking is back with the Mike Hosking Breakfast. Neva Ritimanu, she never goes anywhere. She's got the latest in news for you very soon. Have a tremendous Monday.

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9: Good morning, it's 5 o'clock. I'm Neva Reddy Manu. Nationals accusing Labour of being $18 billion short in its election promises and demanding answers. Nicola Willis released a breakdown yesterday claiming Labour isn't saying how it'll restore the pay equity regime worth $11 billion. She's also questioning the party's future fund and other policies like the public transport cap. Former Minister Peter Dunn says Willis is making a lot of assumptions and is ultimately trying to undermine Labour.
10: They're obviously wanting to try and make Labour look pretty dodgy when it comes to its economic numbers, and they're trying to get that impression across to voters as early as possible.
9: Iran's chief negotiator says there's no point continuing peace talks with the U.S.

0: US after Israel launched fresh strikes on Lebanon. President Donald Trump promised a deal by Sunday, but nothing's eventuated. Israel is claiming it struck a Hezbollah command center in Beirut, and local officials say three people are dead. US Defense Secretary Pete Hegseth insists they're still on track to sign a deal with Iran, and it's not a matter of if, but when. A Wellington councillor who's long opposed the Golden Mile has been barred from this week's vote on the divisive project's future. The Office of the Auditor General has determined that Carl Tiefenbacher has a conflict of interest due to his owning multiple hospitality venues. Claudia O'Neill reports.
1: Tiefenbacher's told our newsroom the decision's obscene because as a business owner, he's inspired to make the area as good as possible. But he says he'll accept it as his vote's unlikely to impact the outcome. The costs of the city revitalisation project have ballooned enormously, with a review last week finding further budget blowouts are likely.
0: Christchurch may be an outstanding economic performer, but homelessness is also on the rise. The city mission believes about 300 people are now living rough in the central city, with 50 new faces in the past month alone. The City Council acknowledges homelessness is a significant issue, particularly in the CBD and Eastern Avon River Red Zone. City Missioner Corrine Haynes says more people are asking for help every day, and that's only the confident ones.
2: We would normally think that when winter comes, you'd get a bit of a decrease because cold weather means that people like to be inside, but we haven't seen that.
0: A warning, family members may not always be the best option to help older people with their finances. Today marks World Elder Abuse Awareness Day, with a focus on financial scams targeting older Kiwis. BNZ and Age Concern NZ recorded more than 130 cases of elder financial abuse in 2024, up 20% on the year prior. Perpetual Guardian Group spokesperson Jennifer Tweed says cost of living pressures are hitting a lot of people hard.
3: We don't like to think the worst of people, but more and more so we see financial abuse taking place through family members.
0: Kiwi blokes are being encouraged to take more responsibility for themselves this Men's Health Week. Renowned broadcaster and Men's Health Week director Mark Sainsbury says men are 20% more likely to die prematurely compared to women from conditions like heart disease or diabetes. He says they can make a start by simply making a doctor's appointment, as a lot of blokes avoid checkups.
4: We're not saying, look, you've got to radically change your life overnight. What we're saying is start taking small steps.
5: And to News Talk ZB Sport, good morning. Day four is underway at the FIFA World Cup, with Germany facing Curacao in Group E action in Houston. There's no score with 90 seconds gone. Also this morning, the Netherlands meet Japan in an intriguing clash between two sides in the world's top 20. That's from 8 o'clock in Dallas. Cote d'Ivoire make their return to the World Cup after 12 years out. They face Ecuador from 11 o'clock, and Sweden and Tunisia square off from 2. Football coverage with Nissan X-Trail, the big one, ends June 30. Be quick. Kiwi Liam Lawson has claimed points again with a ninth place finish at the Formula One Barcelona Catalunya Grand Prix. Lawson was the beneficiary of late drama in the race, which included the withdrawal of championship leader Kimi Antonelli with four laps left. Lewis Hamilton claimed his first Formula One win since switching to Ferrari, with the 41-year-old becoming the oldest Grand Prix winner in 56 years on Sky Sport.
6: 686 days have been and gone, and Hamilton is back on the top step of the podium. Lewis Hamilton wins the Barcelona Catalunya Grand Prix.
5: It was an all-British podium, with George Russell and Lando Norris rounding out the top three. Motorsport with CRC's Vapo Rust now in a new dip basket canister. New Zealand's rowers have finished with five medals at the second World Cup regatta of the year in Bulgaria. The men's pair of Oliver Welch and Benjamin Taylor cruised home in a time of 6 minutes 9.04 seconds. That time is just 0.54 seconds outside the world best mark, which was set by the legendary duo of Hamish Bond and Eric Murray at the 2012 Olympics. New Zealand also claimed silver in the men's double scull and women's four and quad, as well as a bronze in the men's four. I'm Elliot Smith. That's News Talk ZB News and Sport 25 after 5. Andrew Dickens is next.
7: Met Service forecast for New Zealand. Northland generally fine, patchy morning fog. Auckland, Waitomo, Coromandel, Bay of Plenty. Central High Country, cloudy with the odd shower. Gisborne and Hawke's Bay, fine. Taranaki to Wellington and Wairarapa, mostly cloudy, isolated showers. Nelson, Marlborough, Canterbury, rain spreading north this morning.

0: Morning. Buller Grey, Westland rain heavy at times, gradually clearing. Otago, Southland, Fiordland, rain easing to a few showers this morning. And the Chatham Islands, showers clearing early, then mainly fine, possible shower again this evening.
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2: Well, good morning to you and welcome to the program. Coming up in the next hour, Nicola Willis claims Labor's policies have a hidden bill of $18 billion. Does the claim stack up? Cameron Bagby will run the numbers. Israel bombs Lebanon as the states and Iran near agreement. Are we on the verge of peace or not? We're going to talk to a former US ambassador and Gavin Gray from Europe as Britain catches a Russian ship. We'll have correspondence from right around New Zealand and news as it breaks, and you can have your say on the text. 9292, a small charge applies. It is 6 minutes after five.
1: The agenda.
2: So it's Monday the 15th of June and we have been here before. We're waiting on a peace deal to be signed between the US and Iran today. And the president saying to Israel, don't blow it, after Tehran warned fresh strikes on Lebanon could risk jeopardising the deal.
3: There's even been suggestions that Prime Minister Netanyahu is quite deliberately doing this to compromise the peace deal, which, given the fact that they started the war in lockstep together, sounds strange. What is clear is President Trump desperately needs an off-ramp at the moment. He needs to get the Strait of Hormuz open, needs to get energy prices down, solves inflation back in the US. The challenge, of course, is Prime Minister Netanyahu sees this as a once-in-a-lifetime opportunity.
2: Meanwhile, in New York, they're celebrating after the Knicks won their first championship in decades. The title was sealed with a 94-90 win in Texas.
4: This is like the greatest day of my life. I don't know how to feel. I'm naming my first kid after Jalen Brunson and OG Anunoby.
5: The last time the Knicks won, I was 6 months old. And so I can't begin to describe how excited I am.
6: They've made every heart in New York beat hard and very happy.
7: I've waited so long for this. I've cried so many years. I've been a season ticket holder for so many years.
2: Oh, very happy, but the celebrations turned chaotic. Gunfire erupted near Times Square. A teenager was injured and several school buses were set alight.
8: The NYPD has moved the horses into this area, and behind them are several dozen officers in with helmets, with loudspeakers, telling people to move back, because just behind me here, there is a very large group of people that set something on fire. We watched them.
2: And in Switzerland, voters have rejected a proposal to limit the country's population to 10 million. I think they're on 9.1 at the moment. And the proposal came from the right-wing Swiss People's Party, which has long campaigned on an anti-immigration platform.
9: Since 2000, Switzerland's population has grown from just over 7.2 million to just over 9.1 million. This is a major challenge in terms of integration. And the infrastructure has not kept pace with population growth. So there's pressure on transport, the housing market, and the labor market.
2: Now, not all votes have been counted, but the current trend suggests 55% of the country voted against, 45-4.
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2: Coming up 10 after 5, El Nino is here. And can't you tell? It's a very dry and sunny start to winter, which is why there's no snow on our mountains and all the ski resorts have delayed opening. That is expected to change for the second half of winter. It's going to be wet and windy then, but really dry in the east. Anyway, it was a good weekend for gardening. So I gardened, and I took my garden bag to the transfer centre. Now, when I first did this about 6 years ago, it cost me $25 for a garden bag. But then bit by bit, it started going up. It went up to $35 last time I did it, and then yesterday, they wanted $42 because they'd added a fuel surcharge, even though the price of fuel has stabilised. $42 for a bag that I collected, that I drove to the transfer centre. It's ridiculously high. And the problem with that, it's so high that people are going to stop taking it in and then they're going to stop dumping. Be warned. Right. National's finance spokesperson Nicola Willis has accused Labor of leaving an $18 billion gap between its policies and how it plans to fund them. She reckons the pay equity changes alone could cost $11 billion over 4 years. Labor has dismissed this attack as a bit desperate. Anyway, this has become an election regular. Remember Stephen Joyce's fiscal hole? And there has been calls for some sort of oversight committee looking at the claims of all sides to see if they bear up. Something the big parties are

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0: All right, Nicola Willis has called out Labour for having an $18.2 billion spending hole in their policy plan. Speech was yesterday.
8: Labour claimed this week that its proposal to cap public transport fares at $20 a week would save people an average of $1,200 a year for a total cost of $65 million a year. Well, as has been pointed out by some of your colleagues, that simply cannot be true. I am happy to give Mr. Utakiri a calculator to work this out.
0: So Nicola got her calculator out and she reckons it's going to be $11 billion over 4 years for pay equity, $2.8 billion for a future fund and $2 billion for free doctor's visits. All while its capital gains tax is expected to raise just $2.8 billion. So do the numbers stack up? We're joined now by economist Cameron Bagri. Hello, Cameron.
9: Hello, good morning.
0: Is Nicola on track? Is it right? There is some... Well, she doesn't want to say hole. There's some shortfalls, isn't there?
9: Well, there's a fair bit of, from all sides of the political spectrum, there's what's called promise benomics.
0: So you're saying that National's plan doesn't add up either?
9: Well, if you look at the budget projections, they're a little bit optimistic in regard to returning to surplus by 2029. What we know, we call it the impossible trinity. Every finance minister is caught in it, and the impossible trinity is you want to sort of bank three things. You want to show fiscal responsibility, i.e. go from deficit to surplus at the bend of the debt curve. You want to be investing in critical infrastructure, and you want to maintain the quality of core government services. Well, you can hit two out of three. And, maintaining core government services is going to be the challenge for the current government because they're going to be cutting expenses as a share of GDP. It's pretty tough to make the numbers stack up. And you've got a $10 to $12 billion deficit projected. How do you turn that around? You've got to make some tough decisions. So, every political party heading into this election is what's called a fiscal straitjacket. There's no money in the kitty.
0: Should Labor be releasing a fiscal plan, or would that mean that they would then have to also release more policy?
9: Well, I think we'd like to see every political party release both more policy plus a fiscal plan. Because it's fine to issue out what's called promise benomics. It's election year, grab the popcorn, the entertainment season has started, but we're still going to make sure that numbers stack up. And that's the hard thing, is that it's easy to get out there and issue promise benomics, but you've still got to make sure that you can pay the bills and you don't want to be putting on the credit card.
0: Because this is becoming such a regular, there's been a call for some sort of independent verifier to stop this from happening from all sides. Do you agree with that?
9: I wouldn't say, it depends what sort of independent watchdog that you need. Am I in favour of an independent watchdog to go through your party political costings? I think that's a step too far. Am I in favour of what's called an independent fiscal institution, which sort of sets aside the New Zealand Treasury, you know, such as the Congressional Budget Office of the United States? The answer is yes. You know, I think we need to see a lot more sunlight, a lot more focus on the fiscal accounts, particularly issues such as population ageing and whether things such as New Zealand superannuation and exploding healthcare expenditure is going to be sustainable. Now, they will be sustainable, on the caveat that someone who's going to have to pay. You know, the problem at the moment is that we tend to write out the cheques, forgetting at some stage someone's going to have to pay, and odds are that will be the younger generation down the track.
0: Cameron Bagrier, thank you for your time today. And yes, it happens. It's been happening regularly. And it is fair to say that we all know that we don't have any money, and any policies that come out that require the spending of money, you have to say, where are you magicking up this money from? And it doesn't matter whether it's Labor or National. They reckon $56 billion is the shortfall for National's roads of national significance. So, you know, we all know it. We're short of money. We all know it. We probably can't pay for the promises that all parties are promising right now. And I found it very interesting that ACTA New Zealand First would not like an independent verifier as well. It is 18 minutes after 5. It's News Talk ZB. We're off to look at the petrol price in a few moments' time with Vicky Price, who is our business correspondent this morning. Of course, there is the possibility of a peace deal right now. We are very close. It feels like we're closer than we have been. However, we've got some argy-bargy happening between Lebanon and Israel. So Vicky Price is next here on News Talk ZB. It is 18 minutes after 5.
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13: 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And I reckon WorkSafe is going, there is a threshold for an investigation here.
7: Heather Duplessy-Allen Drive with One New Zealand. Back today at 4 on News Talk ZB. The news you need this morning and the in-depth analysis. 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
0: It's 5:20. 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Good morning to you, Vicky.
14: Good morning.
0: Apparently we're on the verge of peace. So what's happening with the oil prices?
14: Well, I mean, this is the interesting thing. It depends, of course, whether indeed this memorandum of understanding will be signed in the way that everyone is hoping would be the case. So oil prices have reacted semi-positively because, of course, if we have another 60 days of ceasefire and then there is some agreement that comes, assuming, of course, then, you know, people are beginning to think that maybe there will be a lot more oil passing and coming into, you know, for use by all sorts of nations across the world much faster than had been anticipated.

0: fact, interestingly, we have seen just recently a lot more flow taking place. So otherwise, of course, we're back in the position, or would be back in the position, of having a serious concern about whether supply would run out, and people were thinking that July would be the crunch point. But if that crunch point is avoided, then that would be good news. But it doesn't mean that central banks are not still worried about the longer term impact of what's happened so far, because obviously supply constraints have already fed through the system, and we're seeing inflation picking up all across the world.
1: Now, in the UK, we have a forthcoming Bank of England interest rate decision this week, and also a lot of debate about how you're going to pay for defence. So what's the conversation?
0: Yes, I think the two things are worrying the markets quite considerably. I mean, first of all, in terms of what happens with interest rates, indeed, oil prices will be quite significant in terms of what they think the scenario might be ahead. I mean, remember that the International Monetary Fund, the OECD, the Bank of England, the European Central Bank are all now producing scenarios, just to be on the safe side, of what may happen to oil prices and therefore what may happen to interest rates because of different inflation projections. And if we look at the main projections, we still are expecting inflation to be higher. But given that there is a supply shock and not a demand shock, the expectation is that certainly the Bank of England will choose to leave interest rates unchanged. They're already rather high. Considerably higher than they are in the European, in Europe. The European Central Bank has just raised its rates a little bit, but just to show that it's actually serious about inflation rather than anything else. So the Bank of England is expected not to do move this month. But you mentioned defence. A lot of the concerns in the markets, apart from interest rates, are also to do with what happens on the fiscal front in the UK in particular, but elsewhere too. But in the UK, where one has made a big deal about keeping to fiscal rules, which this Labour government has announced, the defence budget is one that, if one went ahead to spend an awful lot more and meet what we said we would do, which is raise the percentage of money that is spent on defence as a percentage of GDP, then that would mean a lot more spending. Where is that spending going to come from? And that's what's going on right now. Question marks.
1: Okay, and finally, the European Central Bank has raised rates a bit. So, what does that mean for Europe and growth?
0: Yes, well, the good thing is that it's raised its rates from just 2% to 2.25%. And that isn't a killer. So, they are able to react because they are from a lower base, and therefore the impact of the economy isn't going to be that great. They are very anxious about Europe doing well. They have just reduced their own forecast for growth, as the European Central Bank has just produced lower forecasts. So it's going to be very, very careful. So it's possible that that is it. Even if inflation goes up again, that they're going to show that they're serious about inflation, but know full well that the economy matters a lot.
1: Vicky Price, I thank you for your time today. Vicky Price out of Europe. It is now 5:24. John writes, Andrew, mate, you said you were going to get Cameron Bagri on to tell us if Nicola Willis was right or wrong about Labour's economic gap, and that was exactly what I said at the first bit. But then John on just goes on to say, you let him go without a clear answer. It was just generalities about how all parties stretch things. And I'm a bit disappointed at that, to be honest. I know, but I asked him, and he said, well, they're all doing it, to be fair. So is it an $18 billion hole? Well, possibly. Is it a $16 billion? Possibly. Is it 11? Is it 5? Whatever. It's still a hole. What Cameron said is we don't have money for high spending policies. And just remember that when you hear all the policies that come out over the next 5 months. 5:25.
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1: 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On Saturday, I went to my local rugby club's game. It was North Shore versus Northcote, the Pride versus the Coat, and it was a game that Shore comfortably won. We're on fire at the moment. And there I met the president of the club, a fellow by the name of Laurie McGrain, who, as it happens, is a fan of this station, and as it also happens, is the chair of New Zealand's second largest dairy company, Open Country. And he told me he'd been down at field days all week. We chatted about rural stuff and rugby. And of course, I was a nosy radio guy, wasn't I? So I Googled Laurie when I got home and discovered, yes, he had been making a bit of a noise at the field days. He'd been talking about the review of the Act that regulates our milk industry. The Act gives the responsibility of calculating the farm gate milk price to Fonterra, because when it was set up, it was the biggest player by far. It was virtually a monopoly. Now, these days, Fonterra controls just 78% of all the national milk, and so he and others would like other milk companies to have more say in setting the farm gate price. And he argued at field days that the market isn't truly competitive, and without clear, open pricing rules, smaller processors can't compete on an equal footing with the monster that is Fonterra. And I have to say, I agree. You know, it's a funny thing about business philosophy. More competition does create better scenarios. But at the same time, monopolies, they can be bloated, yet in certain cases create efficiencies. Fonterra was a monopoly. It created an efficiency. But now with the rise of the independent milk companies, maybe it's time to open it up to more competition. Maybe it's time to let them have more say, to sharpen up Fonterra. But the big thing is to give more choice to farmers.
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1: Mike's back. Mike's back from his two-week jaunt through Europe and also New York, where apparently he took a train, which was a subject of some conversation in the newsroom this morning, having a chat about all things. But he's come back to the news that Lewis Hamilton has claimed his first victory in a Ferrari, commanding win in Barcelona. He was 20 seconds clear. He ended a 40-race drought. It was an all-British podium. George Russell second, Lando Norris third. The championship leader, little Kimi Antonelli, the phenomenon, had just overtaken Russell for P2, but then his car failed and it forced him to retire. So well done for Lewis Hamilton. It's a long time between drinks. You'll hear about that on The Breakfast Show. By the way, Liam Lawson finished 9th in the Grand Prix. Late retirements lifting him from 11th. So he scored points, but he's now 10th overall. Guess what? Only 14 cars finished the race out of 22. It was stinking hot and the cars were blowing up all over the place. And Liam came 10th. Got some more sports news with Elliot in a few moments' time. Going to go wrap around the country with all our correspondents. And we've got a former US ambassador in the Middle East to talk about this possibility of peace. That's coming up just before 6.
2: 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It's Early Edition with Andrew Dickens and Spark for Business. 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
3: Good morning, it's 5:30. I'm Neva Reti Manu. Respiratory illnesses are beginning to increase as winter also ramps up. Healthline is receiving more calls for flu-like illnesses, with the common cold and RSV being the most commonly detected viruses. Immunisation Advisory Centre Medical Advisor Dr. Nikki Turner says that there are precautions we can all take.
4: Don't spread your bugs to others, particularly the very young and the very old. Wear masks in public places. Vaccination has a significant impact on reducing your risk of severe disease.
3: A public health expert fears move-on orders will push more people into criminal offending. A bill allowing police to push people as young as 14 out of public space.

0: cases for acts like begging and rough sleeping is at the select committee stage. A Public Health Communication Centre briefing warns the law could worsen outcomes for some of the country's most vulnerable. Co-author Professor Neville Pearce says they're already more likely to be struggling with mental health and addiction.
1: The Move On policy at the moment is giving another pathway to put people on that vicious cycle of homelessness, poverty and crime.
0: A coroner's ruling out foul play in the death of infamous stowaway twin Joanne Ingham. Ingham and her sister, Sarah, gained international attention in 1997 after stowing away on a Malaysian cargo ship and claiming to have swum through crocodile-infested waters off Queensland. Jamie Cunningham reports.
2: Ingham was found dead in a Wellington hotel in 2022 with bruising that led police to suspect an unnatural death. Coroner Tracy Fitzgibbon found she died of natural causes after massive blood loss when an abdominal artery ruptured. She says while Ingham had a high blood alcohol level, it's unclear whether the bruising was linked to the rupture.
0: The health system's drowning in dementia referrals. The Aged Care Association has found about 300 people are waiting for assessments in Manawatū alone, with delays also emerging in parts of the South Island. Chief Executive Tracy Martin says they're seeing multiple cases of people being unable to access the care they desperately need, like one man who was put in a rest home.
3: The facility had to ring his wife and say, "We're very sorry, but we can't look after this gentleman. He's at a different level of care than we are certified for, and he's a risk to himself and to others here."
0: More than 20 community groups have signed an open letter calling on the government to better fund sexual violence prevention. Last month, it was revealed Respect Ed Aotearoa, which runs classes on preventing sexual violence in the community, is closing. The Centre for Family Violence and Sexual Violence Prevention is also proposing cutting a third of its workforce. PSA National Secretary Fleur Fitzsimon says the letter calls on the government to step up.
4: What we need to see is a government that's committed to prevention of sexual violence and sexual harm instead of cuts to organisations who are focused on it.
0: Voters in Switzerland have rejected a proposal to limit the country's population. The referendum, devised by the right-wing Swiss People's Party, calls for a limit of 10 million in the wake of rising immigration. The country's population has risen by close to 2 million in the past 25 years and currently stands at 9.1 million. A majority of about 55% have voted against the cap.
5: And to News Talk ZB Sport, good morning. Two early goals in today's first FIFA World Cup game between Germany and Curaçao in Houston. The Germans opened the scoring after 6 minutes on TVNZ.
6: Curaçao on the back foot. Mecha, Wirtz, Mecha again! Stunning goal! Wonderfully taken by Felix Mecha!
5: But the world number 82 equalised 15 minutes later.
6: Coming in, Sear, nudging behind towards Hansen. There's Lucadia, and there's the strike, and there's the equaliser! Oh, unbelievable! Livado, coming in, Sear!
5: It's still 1-1 after 32 minutes. The Netherlands opened their tournament against Japan from 8 this morning. Football coverage with Nissan X-Trail. The big one ends June 30. Be quick. Lewis Hamilton has turned back the clock with an emotional victory at the Barcelona Catalunya Formula One Grand Prix. The 41-year-old has claimed his first Grand Prix in 2 years and first since switching to Ferrari at the start of 2025.
7: We never gave up hope, and the team just continued to lift me up. We made so many changes and we made so many improvements, and on top of that I've got the greatest fan base a sportsman could ever ask for.
5: He finished ahead of George Russell and Lando Norris, with championship leader Kimi Antonelli forced to retire 4 laps from home. It also makes Hamilton the oldest F1 winner since 1970. Kiwi Liam Lawson claimed 9th after moving up the standings late after Antonelli's engine failure, while Charles Leclerc was also forced out late in the race. Motorsport with CRC's Vapo Rus now in a new dip basket canister. The West Tigers have farewelled their spiritual home, Leichhardt Oval, before its facelift with a thrilling NRL victory. The Tigers beating the Gold Coast Titans 36-28. Jerome Luai scoring a hat-trick. I'm Elliot Smith. That's News Talk ZB News and Sport to 25 to 6. Andrew Dickens is next.
8: Met Service forecast for New Zealand. Northland generally fine, patchy morning fog. Auckland, Waitomo, Coromandel, Bay of Plenty. Central High Country, cloudy with the odd shower. Gisborne and Hawke's Bay, fine. Taranaki to Wellington and Wairarapa, mostly cloudy, isolated showers.

0: Nelson, Marlborough, Canterbury, rain spreading north this morning. Bulla Grey, Westland rain heavy at times, gradually clearing. Otago, Southland, Fiordland, rain easing to a few showers this morning. And the Chatham Islands, showers clearing early, then mainly fine, possible shower again this evening.
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2: Good morning to you. Thank you so much for choosing the program. Hope you're going to have a great week today. Yes, Germany, Curacao, eh? How about that? Still 1-1 after 34 minutes right now. That's unexpected. We've got some other matches today. Netherlands, Japan at 8 a.m. That's going to be a cracker. Later, we've got Ivory Coast versus Ecuador. That's at 11. And we've got Sweden against Tunisia at 2 o'clock in the afternoon. The World Cup on TVNZ, if you've got the event pass. Hey, speaking of TVNZ, I was watching Q&A yesterday, and Labour's transport spokesperson, Tangi Utekere, was on with Jack Tame on that public transport fare cap thing. And Jack's first question to Tangi was exactly the same as my first question last week when I was on the drive show, and then Heather's question the next morning when she was on the breakfast show, and in fact everyone's question. And that question is, how on earth do you calculate that $65 million is enough to subsidise 1 million passengers' public transport? And you know what? I'm watching yesterday, and despite being asked this all week long on Sunday, he still had no cogent answer. Now, this idea might be a good idea. Who knows? But honestly, Tangi Utekere's performance all week long has been appalling. It's 22 to 6.
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2: Around the country we go, and out of Dunedin, Callum Proctor, good morning to you.
3: Morning, Andrew.
2: You got some good news out of the council.
3: Yeah, look, the council here has wasted no time finding a new chief executive. They've appointed an experienced local government leader. Richard Briggs is the new DCC boss here. And this appointment comes just 4 weeks after the council announced that Sandy Graham was stepping down from the role. Richard Briggs comes with plenty of experience. He spent 7 years leading the Hamilton City Councils. He also led the Hawke's Bay Regional Economic Development Agency. And he says the difference public sector organisations can make to communities is profound. And so he's ready to get stuck in here in Dunedin. Our Mayor Sophie Barker is delighted with the appointment for such a critical role. And he will begin here in October.
2: And how's your weather?
3: Rainy day today, eases to showers, sou'westers and 12 the high.
2: Good. Some rain in the South Island, we need some snow. Jamie Cunningham out of Christchurch. Good morning to you, Jamie.
4: Morning, Andrew.
2: So tell me about the homelessness in Christchurch these days.
4: Yeah, well, the Garden City may be emerging as the country's economic star child, but homelessness is on the rise. The City Mission estimates around 300 people are living on the streets, and there's been 50 new faces in the CBD in the last month alone. The City Council admits homelessness remains a significant issue, particularly in the CBD and Eastern Avon River Red Zone. City Missioner Corin Haynes says more people are putting their hand up for support every day. She says homelessness normally decreases when winter arrives as people find makeshift shelter, but that's not been the case this year. And Councillor Nathaniel Hers-Jardine says blaming central government and social services isn't working, and council needs to accelerate the amount of social and affordable housing in the city.
2: How's the weather for Canterbury?
4: Rain also here, developing late morning, easing to showers in the evening though. Northerlies turning southwesterly in a high of 12.
2: Out of Wellington, good morning to Adam Cooper.
5: Morning, Andrew.
2: You've got a very angry councillor who's been barred from a vote.
5: Yeah, this is a big one on the Golden Mile. And Carl Teffenbacher has long opposed the upgrades to the central city and the transport plans there. Now, he has been barred from this week's vote on the future of the project. The Office of the Auditor General has determined that Carl Teffenbacher has a conflict of interest due to him owning multiple hospitality venues in the area. Now, Teffenbacher's told our newsroom the decision is obscene because as a business owner, he's compelled to make decisions for the good of the area. Teffenbacher also ran for mayor at the last election, and all through his campaigns he was very open about being a business owner and wanting to bring a business voice to the council. He says, though, he'll accept it as he doesn't think his vote is likely to impact the outcome. Now, the cost of that city revitalisation project has ballooned enormously with a review last week finding further budget blowouts are likely.
2: Yeah, I think they've got it up to $220 million now, and I heard the deputy mayor on with Heather last week, and he basically was saying that the idea is toast. How's your weather?
5: Yeah, cloudy with some showers, then evening rain later on. A high of 16 today.
2: To Auckland we go. Niva Retamanu.

0: that waste to landfill by about 20% by 2030.
1: How's Auckland's weather?
0: Cloudy periods, morning isolated showers, 17 the high here in Auckland.
1: And I thank you very much. Now, over the weekend, of course, we heard that Elon Musk became the world's very first trillionaire. We heard that about a trillion times over the weekend, but no, I'm exaggerating because a trillion is an awful lot of money. And 1 trillion is 1,000 times bigger than 1 billion, 1 million times more than 1 million. So how much money is 1 trillion? People have been doing it. First of all, Elon alone is worth about the same as the founders of Google, Amazon, Oracle and Meta combined. They're worth 1.3 trillion. There are only 21 countries on this planet that have a GDP of over 1 trillion. And then there's Elon. If you're in America and your household brings in $84,000 a year, which is the US median income in 2024, it would take you 12 million years to make $1 trillion. And with $1 trillion, you could give everyone in the world $122, or you could buy every bit of property in Houston, and you could buy every car maker in Europe, Japan, and the United States, excluding Tesla, and still have $100 billion left over. But remember, it's all on paper. It is 17 to 6. We're off to Europe in a few moments' time. Gavin Gray, we'll talk a little bit about the Switzerland vote. They've said no to capping the population. And we'll also talk about the UK and their run-in with a Russian ship. It is 17 to 6.
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1: Right, for many businesses, banking decisions are rarely just about rates and fees. They're also about judgment and trust and whether your bank actually understands how your business operates. And a lot of New Zealand businesses say values play a big role in how they make decisions day to day, which is why relationships still matter, particularly when things aren't straightforward. And that's where Kiwi Bank has been doing things differently. Its business bank puts a very strong emphasis on staying close to clients, rallying a team to put a strong deal together and making decisions with the long term in mind. And that relationship-led approach has enabled Kiwi Bank to compete for and win more complex business relationships where depth of understanding and long-term value matter as much as the deal itself. Now, for businesses thinking differently about their role their bank plays, Kiwi Bank's relationship-first model is another example of how it's quietly challenging the status quo. So to learn more, visit the Kiwi Bank Business Banking website and see how they could help your business.
5: International correspondents.

0: NZI Insurance. Peace of mind for New Zealand business.
1: So it's 13 to 6 and we're joined now out of Europe by Gavin Gray. Hello, Gavin.
2: Hi there, Andy.
1: So your armed forces have captured a Russian Shadow Fleet oil tanker.
2: Yes, the first operation of its kind by UK armed forces. Now, Russia's been operating this so-called shadow fleet of tankers in order to basically get around international sanctions imposed on those oil exports, all because, of course, as the rest of, or most of the rest of the world, tries to cut down on its revenue from oil so that it can't support the war in Ukraine. Now, this shadow fleet is said to be carrying up to three quarters of Russia's sanctioned oil. The shadow fleet, it comprised of more than 700 vessels. So what do we know about what happened? Well, Royal Marines, joined by the National Crime Agency and supported by the RAF, intercepted and then boarded the vessel in a six-hour operation. The vessel is called the Smirnov, and it's now being held off Weymouth on the south coast of England with 25 crew on board. Now, according to the website, Smirnov sails under a Cameroon flag, and it began its journey at the start of June from Russia's port and oil terminal near St. Petersburg before crossing into the channel. The vessel was sanctioned in July of last year, but changed its name from Murtos to Smirnov, as well as the flag that it sails under. The Ministry of Defence said the operation was in international waters and more than 12 nautical miles from the UK coast, but it was full compliance with both domestic and international law. No response yet from Russia.
1: Congratulations. Now, we had the vote in Switzerland. They've voted against capping their population at 10 million.
2: Andrew, I don't know if you can hear me. You've gone mute suddenly.
1: I'm sorry, I said Switzerland voted in a referendum overnight. The proposal was to cap their population at 10 million, but that got voted down.
2: Yes, that's right. Suddenly got rejected. But the vote was only 55% against, 45% for. So quite a narrow vote of margin. Opinion polls actually had it even closer than that. So at the moment, Switzerland is roughly 9.1 million people, 27% of whom are Swiss residents. And they were born abroad. So 27% of Switzerland is currently full of people who were born abroad. Switzerland's popularity has grown rapidly in the last 20 years. It did stand at 7.3 million, as I said, now over 9 million. And one of the right-wing parties, the Swiss People's Party, said, look, in order to maintain the cost of and the living that we have here in Switzerland, we need to keep this population number down. Others were saying, well, hang on, what about all the migrant workers that we're using? Others are saying, well, we're going to get in trouble with the EU because it won't allow free movement people in the end. But in the end, after this referendum vote today, 55% voted against limiting it to 10 million.
1: Gavin, I thank you so much for your time. Gavin Gray out of the UK, and the time now is 10 to 6.
0: News Talk ZB.
1: So, to Iran and the United States and Israel, are we close to a peace deal or not? The president of America says a U.S.-Iran agreement could be signed today, and mediators have also said a deal is within reach. But Tehran's warning that there are fresh Israeli strikes on Lebanon, and that could derail the whole thing. Trump says the attack on Beirut shouldn't have happened. He said, don't blow it. Peace is so close. So we're joined now by Simon Marks, and Simon is the president and chief correspondent of Feature Story News. Morning to you, Simon. Hello, Simon.
3: Good morning to you, Andrew.
1: So I think this is the 40th time that the President of the United States has promised a bit of peace. How close are we this time?
3: Well, I mean, there's no question that we're closer than ever before. I mean, we know that an enormous amount of work has been done by Pakistani and Qatari mediators crafting a document that the United States and Iran have been edging towards signing. But there is no indication that the signing is going to take place now in the next few hours. There is absolute fury at the White House over the decision by Israeli Prime Minister Benjamin Netanyahu to strike militarily at Beirut over the course of the last few hours. It is the last thing that the President of the United States and his top security officials wanted to see. The Iranians have immediately responded, saying there is no point in continuing talks with the United States because they evidently do not have control over Prime Minister Netanyahu and over the military decisions that he is making. And there was doubt already about whether this signing, and it looked like

0: was going to be some kind of electronic signing of this memorandum of understanding was going to take place today. Now I suspect that the Iranians are going to kick the can further down the road.
1: What's Netanyahu playing at? Is peace the last thing he wants?
0: Yeah, I mean, absolutely. I mean, there is a complete divergence between what President Donald Trump wants and what Israeli Prime Minister Benjamin Netanyahu wants. The American president wants an off-ramp. He wants to be able to say to the country, even if it's not true, that I've signed an agreement that is better than the 2015 JCPOA, the old Iran nuclear deal from which he pulled the United States. And he wants that urgently, not least because his fellow Republicans, who are seeking election in the midterm elections, or re-election in many cases, are terrified about the fact that this war continues and continues to take a real economic toll on the pocketbooks of voters. The Israeli prime minister doesn't want this thing to end. He was in it to topple the Iranian regime. He doesn't buy President Trump's argument that regime change has occurred in Iran, certainly not the kind of regime that Benjamin Netanyahu wanted to see. And at every turn over the last few weeks, the Israeli leader has tried to pull the rug out from beneath the American president. And that's what we saw again over the last few hours.
1: Good stuff. Simon Marks out of Washington, the president and chief correspondent of Feature Story News. It is 7 minutes to 6. And Mike is next.

0: last few hours.
1: Good stuff. Simon Marks out of Washington, the President and Chief Correspondent of Feature Story News. It is 7 minutes to six, and Micah's next.
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1: Trillion is a big number. Someone's texted in. Apparently, if you convert dollars to seconds, 1 million seconds is 12 days. 1 billion seconds is 32 years. So do the maths. Obviously, 1 trillion seconds, 30,000 years. Now, look who's back, and you must have the constitution of an ox, Mr. Hosking, because you were back in the weekend, now already up early.
9: I was back yesterday. It was. It's funny you should say that. I've decided, and we discussed this at length over the holiday, having gone around the world several times, is that the great advantage, I think, of getting up at 2:30 in the morning is you're permanently jet-lagged anyway. And so and so while everyone else suffers, I just sort of carry on.
1: Also, you learn to sleep. And I saw complaints about your tour that you would just go out, yeah, and somebody you were travelling with would not.
9: Sleep very successfully on a plane on the way home. The other conclusion I came to is we flew from here to London, London return, London to New York, New York to London. There wasn't a flight that wasn't really severely bumpy. Yeah. I think the world's changed. I think the days of smooth flying are over. I think there's permanent, you know, disruption there.
1: But and the flight's all full?
9: Chock-a-block.
1: There we go.
9: You know, this business. So I was staying at Changi Airport yesterday sometime, and you know, there's like, it's 2 a.m. And there's thousands of people and they're all going somewhere, and they're all getting on with their lives, and every plane is full. So the world is moving. Anyway, I'll probably bore you witless with some of those stories this morning. Prime Minister Barbara Edmonds is on with the business of the where's the money coming from. So here we go again, only in June. It must be election year. So that and other matters.
1: Hi, thank you. Thank you to producer Kenzie. I'm Andrew Dickens. See you tomorrow.
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8: 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The only show to ask the tough questions. The Mike Hosking Breakfast with Bailey's Real Estate. 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
9: Good morning. It's 6 o'clock. I'm Nivariti Manu. Israeli strikes on Beirut are threatening to derail any peace deal between the US and Iran. Donald Trump is confident it will still be signed in the next few hours, despite Tehran suggesting no final decisions been made. The US president's also ordering Benjamin Netanyahu to end the strikes, telling CNN the Israeli leader has no judgment. The BBC's Hugo Pachega says that Iran's also demanding Israel pull back its attacks.
10: Israel says that what is happening here in Lebanon, the war against Hezbollah, is separate to the war in Iran, and that the war here must continue.
9: Labour's vowing its election promises stack up as National accuses the party of an $18 billion hidden bill. National's Nicola Willis hit out at Labour yesterday, claiming its promises of restoring pay equity and establishing a future fund, among others, are not properly costed. But Labour's finance spokesperson Barbara Edmonds is promising everything will become clear in the party's fiscal plan to be released later this year.
11: I'm wanting to avoid what she did, which is making some pretty big commitments, and then once you get into government, having to borrow more to pay for them.
9: Matt and Nick Mowbray have retained top spot in this year's annual NBR Rich List. The publication estimates their net worth at $20 billion. Business reporter Michael Sergel runs through the details.
12: The collective value of the Rich List has increased from $102.1 billion last year to $129 billion. The number of billionaires has also risen from 18 to 26. According to NBR, space entrepreneur Sir Peter Beck has seen his wealth balloon from $650 million to about $11 billion in just a year.
9: Businesses are being encouraged to keep a closer eye on their cash reserves to avoid joining the growing list of failures. Recent polling by fintech firm Prosper found more than one in seven firms are operating with less than a month of reserves. Credit reporting agency Centrix is seeing a rise in liquidations. Lighthouse Financial Managing Director Matthew Harris says cash flow is critical.
13: A lot of businesses don't focus enough on ensuring that cash flow is coming in. I see a lot of businesses where they have good sales on paper, but they're not collecting the receivables.
9: Documents show a lawyer tasked with reviewing Public Service Commission ads charged a $2,500 daily rate. Azaria Hell has the story.
14: A review's looked into the Commission's social media ads, warning union strike action last year could cause disruption. Legal advisor Jane Mears was on $2,500 for 8 hours worked, or $312.50 an hour, according to PSC documents. They also say the total cumulative maximum charges for the probe were $37,500.
9: The UK and Japan have agreed to a multi-billion dollar investment deal with closer ties promised by both nations. UK Prime Minister Sir Keir Starmer has been meeting with Japanese counterpart

0: Sinead Takachi in London. The former is trying to shore up Britain's finances, with the war in Iran hitting the country particularly hard. Japanese firms will spend more than $20 billion on British infrastructure and financial services, and $20 billion more on offshore wind, creating tens of thousands of jobs. That's Newstalk ZB News with Spark for Business.
1: And to News Talk ZB Sport, good morning. Germany lead Curaçao 3-1 at halftime in their FIFA World Cup Group E opener in Houston. The two sides traded goals in the first quarter of the match before the Germans took the lead 7 minutes before halftime on TVNZ.
2: Brown delivering and flicked in. Well, they have been warned and they haven't heeded that warning because Nico Schlotterbeck puts Germany back in front.
1: And a penalty late in the first half increased the margin.
2: It's Havertz, and he rolls it in. He's on the board at this FIFA World Cup, and Germany will go to the break 3-1 up.
1: The Netherlands meet Japan in Dallas from 8. Lewis Hamilton has turned back the clock with an emotional victory at the Barcelona Catalunya Formula One Grand Prix. The 41-year-old claiming his first Grand Prix in 2 years and first since switching to Ferrari at the start of 2025. Kiwi Liam Lawson claimed 9th after moving up the standings late after Antonelli's engine failure, while Charles Leclerc was also forced out. A bogey at the 4th has halted Ryan Fox's hopes of an early charge up the leaderboard in the final round of his Canadian Golf Open title defence. Fox has had 2 birdies plus the blemish to be 1 under for the day, 11 under for the tournament through 6 holes of his final round in Toronto. He's in a share of 9th, 3 back from the lead. Golf coverage with Crown, there's nothing like a Crown forklift. 5 medals in the bag for New Zealand at the latest Rowing World Cup regatta in Bulgaria. The men's pair led the way with gold in a near world best time. Oliver Welsh and Benjamin Taylor claimed the victory in a time just 0.54 seconds outside the world best mark set by Hamish Bond and Eric Murray at the 2012 Olympics. I'm Elliot Smith. That's News Talk ZB Sport with Generate. Putting performance first, generatekiwisaver.co.nz. It's 6:05. Mike Hosking is next.
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7: The Met Service forecast for Auckland. The marine forecast for the Manukau and Waitemata harbours. Variable 5 knots. Northwest 10 developing later in the day. Hauraki Gulf and Bremhead to Cape Colville. Northwest 10 knots, rising to 15 knots this evening. Weather-wise, cloudy periods with morning isolated showers and nor'westerly winds developing this morning. A high of 17, a low of 10 degrees. Tomorrow, partly cloudy, chance of a shower until the evening. Nor'westerlies turning sou'westerly in the morning.
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8: Morning and welcome. Today it's Sunday in Washington and Trump claims the pens are out. The paperwork is ready. The field days were a fiesta of good times. The Prime Minister on Labour's $18 billion hole. The lads in the commentary box, of course. Richard Arnold stateside. Steve Price in Australia.
3: Hosking.
8: Boy, do we have a poll out of Australia to tell you about this morning. Anyway, 6:07. I would love to be back talking about the Warriors, of course, but they lost both games since I've been away. Saw the Panthers a couple of hours after arriving in London, saw the Sharks in Singapore over the weekend. Can I just say that my theme has been consistent for all the good we're doing, for all the fizz of the season, for all of the prospect, what we need's a kicker. I said this because at some point we would lose by 2 or 4 points, and those 2 or 4 points would be missed opportunities because we didn't have someone who kicks at 85%. Nathan Cleary is 84.3%. That's what we need. Pompey, who I would have used all season, missed the critical points, could have gone to extra time, and who knows what would have happened after that. Season's still fine. Don't panic. We're still top four by the end of it. We're still going to the playoffs. We'll still get a home game. But we could still win it all. But it's the little things that count in a tight competition. I keep saying this. Why doesn't anyone listen? It's the little things that count in a tight competition. Losing to the Panthers wasn't really a thing, given how tight that was. But we've now lost 2 by 2. Anyway, can't mention all of that because we

0: lost. But the Cowboys next, so we'll be right. Now, to some quick observations on travel. One, the world is wonderful. Hectic, but wonderful. London, Edinburgh, this is where we went. London, Edinburgh, and New York, as well as Singapore. Three of the globe's great cities. Guess which one we went to isn't. Anyway, travel reminds you how small we are. Checking our news sites periodically as we did. Have you noticed we seem fixated in this country with crime and weather? I mean, there's a gargantuan amount of stuff going on out there in the world at the moment, but the news alerts seem fixated with courts and rainfall. We might want to broaden our horizons a little bit, I thought to myself. I can report Britain is a troubled, angsty place with a by-election this Thursday that will lead to the end of the Starmer Prime Ministership. Luxon, even in his worst and wobbly days of public acceptance, looked like a combination of Gandhi and Taylor Swift compared to Starmer. To call him a dead man walking is to make a dead man walking seem lively. There was a race row after a Sikh nutter stabbed some poor kid. The cops didn't believe he'd been stabbed, and he died as they put the cuffs on him. After that, Belfast exploded, and just as we left, the Defence Minister quit blaming a lack of money to defend the country. That's how bad Britain is at the moment. As introspective as we might be at times, and we are, Britain is a mess, and we aren't, which makes it good to be home.
1: News of the world in 90 seconds.
0: Ah, yes, Sunday in America, and the difference with this Sunday, according to the President, is we're signing some sort of peace deal. Or are we?
2: We are very close to a deal that will bring peace to the region, including to Lebanon, and all sides should stand down. There should be no more attacks by Israel anywhere in Lebanon.
0: Yes, this is where old mate Pete steps in to remind us everything is awesome.
3: We control the straits, and then we did two more days of bombing because they weren't really coming to the table. So it's been military pressure and strength from President Trump that's compelled Iran to this deal.
0: Hasn't been signed as yet, though. Meantime, the Brits have seen their defence secretary, as I mentioned, spectacularly quit because of lack of resource. They found resource, almost magically, to be able to seize one of those Russian tankers in their shadow fleet.
4: We've actually been preparing for operations of this nature for quite some time now. The focus for us was coordinating the assets. There were a number involved, Navy, agency, commando force, surface air assets.
0: And Starmer, who, as we mentioned, is virtually out of a job as the end of this week, has instructed all his flunkies to hit the telly shows over the weekend and spruik defence.
5: Look, the Prime Minister asked the Cabinet just a couple of weeks ago to go and look at our own budgets and see what we could do. We are doing that. We're taking that seriously. And obviously, I can't preempt the defence investment plan.
0: The other issue he has, also I mentioned, is the Henry Novak stabbing, which has a lot of people feeling that there's one country for some and for others, which is entirely different, which is where, of course, reform is making hay.
6: I believe that white people are treated more unfairly than non-white people. And we see that in the Equality Act. The Equality Act actually legislates to allow preferential treatment to non-white people.
0: Now then, the football. Scotland are on top of their table. It's not often you can say that, especially given the pool contains Brazil. Anyway, 1-0 over Haiti.
7: We can't afford to play like that in the next two games.
8: No.
7: We haven't got 3 points in a World Cup game in a long, long time.
9: Brilliant result at the end, but we're disappointed in the performance. Top of the group! Top of the group!
10: 3 points! 3 points!
0: Top of the group! Top of the group! Finally, related matters, poor old Justin Trudeau's getting piled on this morning after he didn't go to Canada's opening match because he went to the US match because his new girlfriend Katy Perry was singing. Sometimes the supporter boyfriend duties call, he said, but you know who I'm rooting for to take the cup, and that went down like a cup of you-know-what. Anyway, someone said it's a slap in the face to his country. Why you would get exercise about a guy who's not even a prime minister anymore, but like a used politician not going to football, is beyond me. But anyway, that's news of the world in mind. The aforementioned UK economy shrank in April 0.1%. Not that you can tell it in the streets of Mayfair and Kensington. University of Michigan's also found that the Americans are more optimistic, which is surprising. Sentiment's up 9%. Our first increase since February. So it's a resilient old story, the American economy. More of which in a moment, 12 past 6.
11: You're short on time. 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
6: Over the weekend, they were looking at possibility of capping their population at $10 million. So the immigration, once again, is an angst, of course, but that's been voted down. In other words, it's not going to happen. In the end, it was 55 to 45 in terms of a rejection of the idea. 15 past six. Now from Generate, Greg Smith, morning to you.
7: Morning, Mike. Welcome back.
6: Thank you. What are we buying into? What are we buying with SpaceX? Are we going to Mars? Do you believe we're going to Mars? What is it I'm giving my money for?
7: Well, Elon does, doesn't he? He wants everyone to go into space and everyone wants to colonise Mars and beyond, and that's sort of the big picture. But, look in the here and now, I think, you know, investors are getting really excited about a space infrastructure company. So what have we got? We've had the biggest IPO in history and we've had one of the most successful days of trading the market has ever seen. So yeah, it went off like one of their Falcon rockets, didn't it? So $135 a share, up 19%, $2.1 trillion. One of the six most valuable companies in the US, bigger than Tesla. He's actually already talking about merging with Tesla to make his life a bit easier. But I thought it was fascinating what he said to his employees just before the opening bell. He said that SpaceX had at one point at the start less than a 10% chance of surviving its early years. He actually thought it would go bust. So that was pretty interesting. And obviously, there's some pretty cool pictures of, you know, when he's sitting around one of the rockets that exploded, you know, and he just obviously pressed on. But the investors were going up like hotcakes, Mike. You know, just 5% of the company's shares have been floated, so no surprise demand was extraordinary. There's 500 million shares changed hands, lots of winners. He's now a trillionaire, that's the world's first. And 4,400 SpaceX employees are now millionaires. Interesting thing I thought was Alphabet. So Google's parent company, they own nearly 5% of SpaceX. That's worth more than $100 billion. But yeah, what investors buying? It's 120 times revenue, Mike, so that's pretty pricey. Yeah. Lots of FOMO going on. But yeah, we're not buying, or investors aren't buying what SpaceX is today. It's what it is in the future. And I guess the big thing is if you can get these reusable rockets going, data centers in space, and yeah, lots of things, I suppose, that were going to be science fiction could become science fact. So yeah, we'll just have to see, won't we? But I think the market's effectively decided it's a technology platform that happens to launch rockets. So yeah, it could be a similar moment. You know, Google, they'd organised the world's information. Amazon reinvented retail. Investors are basically betting that SpaceX becomes the infrastructure layer for the space economy. So let's see.
6: Interesting. Same industry. Rocket Lab are doing, I mean, they're not going to Mars, but they're still doing very nicely. Thank you.
7: Yeah, that's right. They did something. They actually quietly were added to the NASDAQ 100. So it's a pretty symbolic inclusion. So hundreds of billions of dollars track the NASDAQ 100. So the ETFs will be forced buyers. So yeah, real graduation moment. Though timing, Mike, was a little bit awkward. Rocket Lab shares were actually down around 11% on Friday. So less about that, but more about investors selling other space stocks to free up money for SpaceX. So look, I think the key point is there's room for Rocket Lab and SpaceX.

0: SpaceX is a lot bigger. They do occupy slightly different positions in the market. SpaceX, as I mentioned, that's the big infrastructure play. But yeah, Rocket Labs have become a reliable specialist. You know, their Electron rockets had a credible launch record that's getting plenty of commercial and government business. Mm-hmm. And the next major catalyst will be their Neutron. That's their larger rocket. And if they execute on that successfully, could open the door to much larger and more lucrative missions. So, yeah, look, it's a reminder that there's a serious global aerospace business in its own right, and rather than simply a smaller version of SpaceX.
1: Yeah, quick word, if you wouldn't mind, on our manufacturing.
0: Yeah, so we just are in contraction at 49.9, but only just. So headline number probably understates the picture. Firms are adding to their stocks of finished goods. Deliveries are going at the door, but new orders and employment is a bit weak. Helping cushion the blow is the rural economy, actually, I think. And I was actually at field days last week. Mood was pretty good.
2: Yep.
0: Although just one thing, I know some economists are saying it's all beer and skittles. I'm not quite sure about that. I think if you look at heavy equipment suppliers, I was talking to a chap that's got a huge tractor business, and yeah, not doing as well. He reckons that that Fonterra money is going to pay down debt.
2: Yeah.
0: Obviously, so smaller ticket items are going at the door, but yeah, not quite sort of upgrading huge, large, expensive tractors yet. So I thought that was pretty interesting. But yeah, the mood overall pretty buoyant. And yeah, back to the PMI. There's obviously some concern around things going forward, but yeah, a lot depends on what happens offshore. So you know, fingers crossed for that peace deal, that Strait gets moving again, and we get back to where we were at the start of the year.
1: Give me some numbers.
0: So we had some green on Friday. So the Dow was up 0.7%, 51202. S&P up 0.5%, 7431. NASDAQ up 0.3%, 25888. FTSE 100 up 1.6% in the UK. Stocks 50 up 1.8% in Europe. The Nikkei up 2.8%, 66020 there. ASX 200, that was up 2%, 8804. We had a cracker as well. NZX 50 up 1.5%, 13393. And the currency is pretty flat against the US, Kiwi 58.3. $82.8, British pound 43.5, Japanese yen 93.5, we're up slightly there. Gold up $7, 4219. The oil markets, Mike, they reckon that the Strait's going to open, so oil down at 87 spot 33, down $3. And this week, got a bit going on, local services PMI, we've got retail card spending here, food inflation, we've got another dairy auction, speaking of dairy, we've got trade data, we've got in the US, we've got Q1 GDP, we've got housing starts as well. We've got industrial production in China, and we've got lots of central banks meeting, Mike. Bank of Japan, RBA, Fed, and the Bank of England.
1: All right, mate, go well. Greg Smith from Generate Wealth and KiwiSaver Specialist. Hosking. I have found a little bit of good news from the embattled Mr. Starmer. He's had Ms. Takeuchi in town, down to Downing Street, and they've announced overnight a multi-billion pound investment deal. There's $9 billion on UK infrastructure and financial services, up to $9 billion on offshore wind as well. And interestingly, Rolls-Royce, it has been announced, as in the engines, not the cars, would work with the Japanese Atomic Energy Agency to develop next-generation nuclear technologies, another country that's into the nuclear, and that is the future, not that we're seeing any of that, of course. 6:21 here at News Talk ZB.
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4: Over the weekend, the DOJ, Department of Justice, they've approved the Paramount acquisition of Warner Brothers Discovery. It'll have some sort of impact here, I guess, a $110 billion deal. The state attorneys general in the states might have something to say yet, but we'll see where it goes. I happen to be lucky enough, I was in Singapore, so the time zone was right to watch Elon. It was the early hours of Saturday morning our time. He's no talent in the talking department, I can tell you that for nothing, but he was standing in Texas. And he couldn't work out, despite the fact he'd just watched his CEO at the stock exchange in New York, he couldn't work out why she wasn't there with him until he worked out. He went, oh, that's right, she's in New York. And I thought, this guy's in charge of a lot of stuff, and you've all bought into it. And the other thing I noticed with a great deal of interest is he got a lot of disciples working for him, but they couldn't work out at what point to applaud. So he'd say something, then there'd be a very embarrassing pause, and then everyone would, but very North Korean in the reaction to applause, I thought. But nevertheless, I'm thinking my major interest in this is, did you sell to buy? In other words, have you got out of AI? Have you gone, oh, AI is boring now, so I'm going to buy space? And when he talked about it, he said, we're going to the moon, and we're going to Mars, and we're going beyond. And I thought, beyond what? In our lifetime? I mean, is any of that ever going to happen? 626.
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4: Now, we've got the sport. The UFC comes to the White House today. That's the first professional sporting event to be held at the presidential residence ever. Part of the 250th birthday, of course, also coincides with Trump. He's 80 today. This morning, we've got the final piece of hype.
6: In America, history begins with a revolutionary idea.
7: We hold these truths to be self-evident, that all men are created equal.
8: We're all human beings. Fighting's in our DNA. We get it and we like it.
6: An idea called impossible by those without the vision to see it or the courage to pursue it. Greatness is the pursuit of those who believe in possibilities. Those who dare to break new ground and build beyond limits. History is made by those who are willing to fight for it.
4: It's actually underway at midday today, our time. And presumably, I mean, what have we got? It's 2:30 East Coast time at the moment. We still haven't got a deal signed, so that's going to happen. We'll check in with Richard Arnold in the next couple of minutes. Barbara Edmonds, by the way, on this $18 billion hole. Yes, welcome to election year. We're only in June and the scrapping has already begun. She's with us, the Prime Minister, in about an hour's time. Meantime, the news is next.
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8: Good morning. It's 6:30. I'm Neva Reddy Manu. Donald Trump's criticising Israel as its ongoing strikes on Lebanon risk a peace deal being made with Iran. The US president's fiercely criticising Prime Minister Benjamin Netanyahu's judgment after Israel bombed Beirut, killing three people. He's still expecting Iran to sign a peace deal in the next few hours, despite Tehran's apparent reluctance. The BBC's Hugo Pachega says that Israel believes the two wars are different and does not want to pull back.
9: Iran has been threatening to strike Israel if Israel continued to attack Beirut. So obviously we don't know if what happened here in Beirut will derail those efforts for a deal.
8: A warning to business owners, with failures continuing to rise. Data from credit reporting agency Centrix shows liquidations are rising sharply in transport, hospitality, construction and manufacturing in recent years. With more, business reporter Michael Sergel.
10: Centrix recorded almost twice as many liquidations in the past 12 months as it did in the same period 3 years earlier. Lighthouse Financial Managing Director Matthew Harris says it's crucial business owners prioritise cash flow. He says they also have an obligation to pass on costs by raising prices if their business is at risk.
8: Evolving technology is affecting older Kiwis in new ways. MB Data shows New Zealanders lost at least $265 million to bank fraud and scams in the year to late 2025. Those aged 71 and over lost more on average, about $6,000 per scam. Today marks World Elder Abuse Awareness Day, and Perpetual Guardian Group's Jennifer Tweed says as technology evolves, so does scams.
11: These scams are becoming more and more sophisticated, leaving our senior community and our elder community more vulnerable and exposed.
8: North Canterbury's grieving the loss of a Rangiora High School student killed in a weekend crash. Three others were injured, one critically, when a vehicle crashed on Lowburn White Rock Road on Saturday. It prompted the cancellation of the school's Footloose production that evening. Waimakariri Mayor Dan Gordon says the loss is sending shockwaves through Rangiora. This year's Men's Health Week aims to get blokes talking more. The campaign's running all week, with a focus on encouraging men to make their health more of a priority. Renowned broadcaster and Men's Health Week director Mark Sainsbury says men on average die 4 years younger than women. He says one of the biggest causes is suicide, as they often don't have anyone to talk to.
12: One of our themes this year is shoulder to shoulder, because men talk a lot freer and more openly when they're next to each other, say watching sport in the shed, doing something, than they do face to face.
8: Auckland Airport's international terminal is dishing up refreshed dining areas and other improvements. It's redeveloping more than 2,600 square metres of flooring in its dining precinct and delivering 15% more seating. The airport's also shifting from disposable packaging and single-use items at eateries

0: to reusable cutlery and crockery. Truckloads of sand is being shifted to boost central Wellington's most popular local beach. From today until Wednesday, weather permitting, crews and diggers are shifting sand from Freiburg Beach to the artificial Oriental Bay. That's Newstalk ZB News with Spark for Business, building growth through tech innovation.
1: And to Newstalk ZB Sport, good morning. Germany are putting footballing minnows Curaçao to the sword in their World Cup opener in Houston. The 2014 champions led 3-1 at half-time and struck in shortly after the break on TVNZ.
2: Kimmich, good ball. Musiala! Oh, how good was that? Musiala extends Germany's lead in a flash early in the second half.
1: And Germany now extending out to 5-1 as the players enjoy their second half hydration break. Meanwhile, there's three more fixtures to come after this match. Here's Jason Pine.
3: The Netherlands meet Japan in an intriguing clash between two sides in the world's top 20 from 8 a.m. in Dallas. Also in Group F, Sweden and Tunisia square off from 2 in Monterrey. Elsewhere, Cote d'Ivoire make their return to the World Cup after a 12-year absence. They face Ecuador from 11 this morning in Philadelphia.
1: Football coverage with Nissan X-Trail. The big one ends June 30. Be quick. Kiwi Liam Lawson has claimed points again with a ninth place finish at the Formula One Barcelona Catalunya Grand Prix. Lawson was the beneficiary of late drama in the race, which included the withdrawal of championship leader Kimi Antonelli with four laps left. Lewis Hamilton claimed his first Formula One win since switching to Ferrari. The 41-year-old becoming the oldest Grand Prix winner in 56 years on Sky Sport.
4: 686 days have been and gone, and Hamilton is back on the top step of the podium. Lewis Hamilton wins the Barcelona Catalunya Grand Prix.
1: It was an all-British podium with George Russell and Lando Norris rounding out the top three. New Zealand's rowers have finished with five medals at the second World Cup Regatta of the Year in Bulgaria. They were led by the men's pair of Oliver Welsh and Benjamin Taylor, who claimed gold. I'm Elliot Smith. That's Newstalk ZB Sport with Generate. Putting performance first, Generate KiwiSaver.co.nz. It's 25 to 7. Mike Hosking is next.
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10: Next service forecast for New Zealand. Northland generally fine, patchy morning fog. Auckland, Waitomo, Coromandel, Bay of Plenty. Central High Country, cloudy with the odd shower. Gisborne and Hawke's Bay, fine. Taranaki to Wellington and Wairarapa, mostly cloudy, isolated showers. Nelson, Marlborough, Canterbury, rain spreading north this morning. Buller, Grey, Westland, rain heavy at times, gradually clearing. Otago, Southland, Fiordland, rain easing to a few showers this morning. And the Chatham Islands, showers clearing early, then mainly fine, possible shower again this evening.
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11: Deal or no deal, Richard Arnold shortly. Meantime, it's fiscal hole revisited time again. This time the Nats are claiming there's an $18 billion hole in Labor's policies. We need to start with the $11 billion on pay equity, the $2.8 billion for the Future Fund and the $2 billion for the free doctor's visits. Anyway, Barbara Edmonds is the Labor finance spokesperson and is with us. Good morning.
12: Good morning, Mike. Welcome back.
11: Is this where the rubber hits the road for you credibility-wise? At some point you've actually got to stump up with the numbers?
12: Every political party and every finance spokesperson has to stump up with the numbers. We've made it really clear. Every policy that we commit to, we want to ensure we can deliver it. It's fully costed. And you'll see as more policies are rolled out, they will be costed. And everything will come together as part of our fiscal plan, which we release a little bit later.
11: So the capital gains, for example, the capital gains tax, what's that based on given people haven't sold their homes, so therefore you can't point to a revenue stream, so therefore you don't know?
12: Yeah, so fiscal periods are over a four-year period, so forecast periods are 4 years. And so we used a very conservative 3% growth on average. So again, if you look at the budget economic fiscal updates, you'll see first year's around 2%, it increases slightly to 5%, and then it continues.

0: values, but we've made a very conservative figure that we've estimated our capital gains tax off, and that's 3%.
1: But 3% isn't happening at the moment. So this year it isn't happening. Last year it didn't happen. It may not happen next year. So your 3% immediately is wrong. Therefore, the income doesn't come in. Therefore, you can't afford your policies.
0: But this is the way that Treasury designs the forecast period. You have to look over the four-year period. So that's how we've designed it, and we've used a very conservative figure. Because at the time, when we released our capital gains tax figure, it was forecast to be 5% at the time, but we went lower on purpose.
1: Pay equity is your real issue, isn't it? How are you going to pay for the billions for that?
0: Look, we are committed to reinstating pay equity legislation. I think that's really important for working women who are structurally, because of the workforce that they're in, they are underpaid and compared to male comparator sectors. We know that it's important to Labor, it's important to those working women, and we will commit to it. And my job is to make sure we have a sufficient fiscal contingency as part of our cost of fiscal plan to cover that figure.
1: So that answer didn't answer the question, it'll come anywhere close. So it's important to you. Fantastic. Where's the money?
0: So we're going to make some decisions, some hard decisions like every political party has to do leading up to an election. We have to show where our priority areas are, where we've made some savings, and then put that as part of our fiscal contingency.
1: But you're talking $11 or $12 billion. You're a third of the entire health budget. What do you cut to come up with $11 or $12 billion?
0: Again, it's over a forecast period. We can't give an exact number because what we need to see is which claims have been paid out already and what new claims have started. So last year, when the pay equity decision was made and Treasury released the budget papers, there was some really key information and assumptions that were redacted. We have another stab this week as part of the Parliament Scrutiny Week to ask more questions because it's been a year since that decision was made. So our hope is we can get some better information around the assumptions that Treasury used. They are a negotiation, so you have to negotiate with unions and with those representatives of working women. But for us, the key thing is I am committed to finding that money and I'll make sure there's sufficient fiscal contingency for it.
1: See, why are you paying for me to go to the doctor when I don't need it?
0: Because Labor Party believes in universal health care. It's been a commitment since 1938.
1: So what?
0: So we absolutely believe that greater access to health care, because one of the key things is we do have targeting currently within our health system. But what the health survey research shows is that even with clear targeting, we're still not being able to reach all the different areas that actually, all the different people that need to still access
1: the health care. But I can afford to go myself. We don't, see, the problem is, Barbara, and this is where you're going to run into trouble in election year, we don't have any money as a country. We have less than no money. I've got enough money to go to the doctor. I don't need your money that you don't have, and yet you insist on giving it to me. Why?
0: Well, I challenge that. New Zealand does have money. We're still operating as a country. The lights are still on. And again,
1: but you're going backwards. You're running a deficit.
0: Every government has choices. This government, we could have been in surplus next year. Instead, under her new measure of OBGLX, we're in surplus a couple of years later. So we have to make those hard choices too.
1: Yeah, but Barbara, you're not answering my question. Why are you giving me money you don't have?
0: Because it's about ensuring that everybody in New Zealand knows that Labor wants universal free health care. We know that a dollar spent in primary health care saves us $10 in the rest of the
1: system. But

0: the key areas that matter to Kiwis.
1: All right, appreciate your time, Barbara Edmonds, Labor's. How much of that do you want this year? Honestly, I'm asking you that question now. How many times do I have to put up with that? She didn't answer a single question. She hasn't got a clue. She's a very likable person. I've got nothing against her, but she doesn't have the slightest idea on the economy, unless you were just wanting to hear her say the lights are on. God's sake. 18-2.
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1: The aforementioned poll, Hanson, for the first time ever, in this morning's poll, is now your preferred Prime Minister. The Coalition's crashed in primary vote. They're down to 20. Labor's on 28. One Nation's on 29. So not only is she preferred Prime Minister, her party's leading the others. You were given a choice for the first time ever in the poll. Albanese, Hanson or Angus Taylor. 33 for Hanson, 29 for Albanese. Seems real, doesn't it? 14-2.
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1: Stateside, Richard Arnold, good morning.
16: Hey, Mike, welcome back.
1: Thank you. Are we putting pen to paper or not?
16: Well, it's always a question day by day, right? This deal or no deal game. Any different this time? Trump is urging Israel and Iran not to blow it, saying yet again an additional peace outline is close, very close, really, really, really close. Trump says it could still happen today. Some Iranian factions not so sure. All this follows Israeli strikes on the Beirut suburbs. In recent hours, they struck an area where they say the Iranian-backed Hezbollah has operations. Meantime, Hezbollah launched several attacks on Israeli positions in southern Lebanon, and the Israelis ledge across the border. Trump says that on this, quote,

0: special day, his 80th birthday. The strikes on Beirut should not have happened, especially when he says that an initial peace deal is close. He's suggesting that a digital signing was set for earlier today, but still is likely within hours. On the political rounds this day, Trump's UN ambassador Mike Waltz says of a memorandum on peace,
1: the president has every intent for it to happen. I'll leave the actual details and timing to the White House.
0: While Pete Hegseth, the U.S. Defense Secretary, says they are trying to hold together a number of difficult elements.
2: It's not a matter of if, it's a matter of when. There's logistics involved into how these things happen.
0: Yeah, logistics and still a lot of fuzzy details. The plan is that once an agreement is signed, the U.S. military could end its blockade of Iranian ports. How long that would take, not clear. Would Iran get tons of cash right off? Not like Obama's 2015 deal, says Waltz. This would be tied strictly to what the Iranians do.
1: This is going to be in terms of any unfrozen assets or sanctions relief, what's called pay for performance.
0: Well, Wendy Sherman, who was one of the Obama negotiating team members, says of that outlook,
3: once the Strait of Hormuz is open, ostensibly the oil sanctions are going to be lifted on Iran. That will be billions of dollars to Iran. And then my understanding is that there will be some frozen assets.
0: Follow the money, she says. Well, Obama himself is chiming in.
4: It is doubtful that any agreement that arises is going to be significantly different or a significant improvement from the deal that we had.
0: So what about the central issue in all this, the enriched uranium buried under that pile of bomb debris in Iran? The Trump plan is to deal with these issues in negotiations over the next 60 days. Not going to happen like that, says Sherman, because these issues are so very complex.
3: I can assure you they will not get all of this done in 60 days. Some of my colleagues negotiated what was known as the Joint Plan of Action, which was a short-term deal to give us 6 months to come to a final resolution. It took us 18 months.
0: So Ambassador Waltz says there were holes in the Obama deal back a dozen years ago, he says, of the situation.
1: There were not any time, anywhere inspections of their facilities. The Iranians could delay things. The Iranians could classify sites as military sites that were then off limits.
0: Then also, how long before oil supplies and prices go back to normal? How will an increasingly hardline Iran deal with all of this? A lot more to negotiate beyond a one page.
5: Indeed. What about fight night?
0: Yeah, fight night at the White House, the slate of UFC Ultimate Fighting at the new $60 million outdoor ring on the South Lawn, ostensibly to mark the 250th anniversary of U.S. independence. But, you know, just happens to mark Trump's 80th. Just as the Pentagon parade last year, which cost $45 million U.S. bucks, happened as Trump was marking his 79th birthday. That parade was a bit of a dud. This outdoor fight could be hit by a downpour. The forecasters are suggesting rains and maybe even a heavy thunderstorm. We'll see. But it will go on. Rain or shine, says the White House. The closest audience members will include some military folks with a requirement, no fatties. That hurts the PR optics, says the White House pros, although how this looks to spend tens of millions on a one-time event at a moment of strained household budgets and rising costs, well, that also might affect the optics.
5: Catch up Wednesday, mate. Richard Arnold, stateside, 9 to 7.
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7: Israeli strikes on Beirut continue to put any US-Iran peace deal at risk. Flu cases are starting to rise in the colder weather, prompting warnings. Food spots at Auckland Airport's international terminal are getting a revamp. And in sport, Germany fire early in this morning's first World Cup fixture, but a historic goal for a small South Caribbean nation. No pain, no gain. Why the property crash is good for our economy. Read the column, nzherald.co.nz.
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5: Yeah, now Barbara didn't go well, according to you this morning. Reviews are in. The scary part of Barbara's nonsense talking points is close to 50% of the country thinks Labour are onto it. Good move, Mike. Welcome back. My goodness, Labour is going to keep riding this horse until it's dead. Mike, what part of Barbara's diatribe do you not understand? We know best. You'll do as you're told. There's a bit of that about it yesterday. A bit of that about it this morning, wasn't it? And welcome back. After listening to Barbara's dribble, I think you've got a lot more patience than me. Yeah, that's my question to you. I mean, there will come a time where the rules are the rules in terms of an election year coverage, and I've got to get these people on, and I don't mind getting them on. But what I object to is when they won't answer the question and they clearly have no understanding of how an economy works. This pay equity thing is $11 or $12 billion, right? It's $11 or $12 billion. So if you want to do it. I don't care. As a policy idea, go to the election with it. Fantastic. But when I ask you a simple question, where's the money coming from? Tell me. Tell me where it's coming from. Who are you cutting $11 billion from to pay for pay equity? And the answer is she doesn't have an answer. 5 minutes away from seven.
6: All the ins and the outs. It's the biz with Business Fibre. Take your business productivity to the next level.
5: See, what this election is going to come down to, it's not about these policies. Policies are, no one's interested in policies or numbers or diatribe. What they're interested, do you like what's going on broadly in this country? Roughly speaking, do you like what's going on in this country? If you do, you're going to vote for the current lot. Do you not like what's going on in this country? If you don't, you're going to vote for the other lot. There's only two lots to vote for. It's the ones that are in and the ones that aren't. It's as simple as that. Now, business and sustainability. We've got new work from the Sustainable Business Network. They looked at 42 startups. People like the Palmerston North-based Biolumic, which has developed seed enhancement tech based on ultraviolet light. Now, the theme of the study is big profits remain elusive. The number of companies reporting profit margins above 20% dropped from 17% in 2024 to just 3% last year. 31% were breaking even, which is up from 17% in 2024, so that's encouraging. Those reporting an operating loss dropped from 43% to 39%, so that's encouraging as well. Next question, I don't know if it's covered in the study, is when you're a startup, you don't want to be making profits, do you? You want to plow all your money back into the business, to grow the business. Isn't that part of what's going on? Biggest challenges for all these businesses remain access to capital, which I find fascinating because there's no shortage of money for AI and space stuff. So maybe some of the other stuff is a bit pedestrian for the people with money. Building customer demand is an issue, and awareness, and government policies being unsupportive. That's the age-old red tape thing. Right, the field days. My maintenance guy went to the field days. He couldn't do my property. He said, I'm not coming to your property this week until later in the week because I'm at the field days, and he had the time of his life. So he's thinking life is wonderful at the moment, and Greg was telling us earlier on, the money's there. I'm reading also over the weekend that farming debt is down $5 billion. I'm assuming a lot of that's out of the dairy payout, so the first thing they did was pay off their debt, and that leaves farmers particularly well balanced at the moment in terms of equity v debt. So everyone seemed to have a good time at field day, so we'll have a look at this in the next half hour of the program. Do we have a deal or not? We'll go to the States on Iran, and of course the Prime Minister in the studio after 7:30 as the Mike Hosking Breakfast rolls on for this Monday morning.
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7: Good morning, it's 7 o'clock. I'm Neva Reti Manu. It's believed tough scrutiny of election promises only helps improve transparency around spending. National claims Labor's spending commitments leave an $18 billion funding gap, and the party isn't being upfront about the cost of restoring pay equity. Independent economist Cameron Bagri told Andrew Dickens every party should be required to release detailed fiscal plans.
8: Because it's fine to issue out what's called promise spend bollocks. You know, it's election year, grab the popcorn, the entertainment season has started, but we're still going to make sure that the numbers stack up.
7: Doctors are urging people to get vaccinated as flu cases start to rise in the colder weather. Healthline is receiving more calls for flu-like illnesses, with the common cold and RSV being the most commonly detected viruses. Immunisation Advisory Centre medical advisor Dr. Nikki Turner says getting vaccinated is about more than just protecting yourself.
9: Think of people who are going to get severe flu, and those are frail elderly people, people with medical problems. Vaccination and keeping away from people when we're sick, they really make a big difference.
7: Fears move-on orders will simply shift more homeless people into prisons and not housing. A bill allowing police to push people as young as 14 out of public spaces for acts like begging and rough sleeping is at the select committee stage. The government says it's simply another tool to deal with disorderly behaviour, but Otago University Professor Neville Pearce says that the proposed law goes much further.
10: If the rhetoric is that they're going to connect with the support services, the onus should be on the government to make sure that those support services are there.
7: More people are sleeping rough in Christchurch, with 50 new faces recorded in the CBD last month alone. The Christchurch City Mission says about 300 people are now living on the city's central streets. Missioner Corin Haynes says that doesn't include an increasing number in cars, sheds or tents, or further out.
11: People say there isn't a homelessness problem in Christchurch. That is not the case. It's that they're not as visible in the centre of the city. They're out in the suburbs, and what you don't see, you don't think is happening.
7: She says they're also seeing more elderly and working people struggling. The Aged Care Association says bottlenecks are emerging for dementia referrals.

0: It says about 300 people are waiting on assessments in Manawatu alone, with delays also emerging in parts of the South Island. Chief Executive Tracy Martin says during the pandemic, facilities were able to carry out assessments and shift people to the level of care they needed.
1: Obviously the system is under stress. Obviously Health New Zealand can't do it all. So how about we put that back in place, something we knew worked during COVID, so that we can get New Zealanders the care that they need.
0: The Dunedin City Council has wasted little time finding a new boss. Experienced local government leader Richard Briggs has been named as chief executive 4 weeks after the council announced Sandy Graham was stepping down. Briggs has spent 7 years leading Hamilton City Council and has also helmed the Hawke's Bay Regional Economic Development Agency. Sitting Porirua councillor Mike Duncan has died. He was elected in 2016 after an unsuccessful bid for the mayoralty, which saw him lose to Nick Leggett. Mayor Anita Baker says he's worked diligently for the community and passed away suddenly yesterday. She says it's come as a shock to all. That's Newstalk ZB News with Spark for Business.
2: Righto, coming shortly, we'll need to celebrate the field days that went off like a rocket. The Prime Minister's in, of course, being a Monday morning. And speaking of Monday mornings, the commentary box, Jason Pine, Andrew Saville with us after 8.
3: And to Newstalk ZB Sports, good morning. Germany have put footballing minnows Curaçao to the sword in their World Cup opener in Houston. The 2014 champions led 3-1 at halftime and they've wrapped up a 7-1 victory. The Netherlands and Japan get underway from 8 this morning in Dallas. Football coverage with Nissan X-Trail, the big one ends June 30, be quick. Lewis Hamilton has turned back the clock with an emotional victory at the Barcelona Catalunya Formula One Grand Prix. The 41-year-old has claimed his first Grand Prix victory in 2 years and first since switching to Ferrari at the start of 2025.
4: We never gave up hope and the team just continued to lift me up. We made so many changes and we made so many improvements. And on top of that, I've got the greatest fan base a sportsman could ever ask for.
3: He finished ahead of George Russell and Lando Norris, with championship leader Kimi Antonelli forced to retire 4 laps from home. It also makes Hamilton the oldest F1 winner since 1970. Kiwi Liam Lawson initially claimed 9th after moving up the standings late after Antonelli's engine failure. He's now moved up to 8th after a post-race review. Motorsport with CRC's Evapo Russ now in a new dip basket canister. Kiwi rowers Oliver Welsh and Benjamin Taylor have gone within half a second of beating the world's best time set by the legendary Hamish Bond and Eric Murray. A tailwind on medals day at the World Cup Regatta in Bulgaria saw the pair claim gold. New Zealand also claimed silver medals in the men's double scull and women's fours and quad, as well as a bronze in the men's four. A 21-strong New Zealand athletic squad has just been named for the Glasgow Commonwealth Games, headlined by sprinter Zoe Hobbs and shot putter Tom Walsh. The men's Black Stacks have scored all their goals after half-time in a 6-2 thumping of South Korea for their second win from as many attempts in the Nations Cup in South Africa, Kane Russell and Dylan Thomas each scoring twice. I'm Elliot Smith. That's Newstalk ZB Sport with Generate. Putting performance first, GenerateKiwiSaver.co.nz. It's coming up 7:05. Mike Hosking is next.
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8: Met Service forecast for Auckland. The marine forecast for the Manukau and Waitemata harbours. Variable 5 knots. Northwest 10 developing later in the day. Hauraki Gulf and Bremhead to Cape Colville. Northwest 10 knots, rising to 15 knots this evening. Weather-wise, cloudy periods with morning isolated showers and nor'westerly winds developing this morning. A high of 17, a low of 10 degrees. Tomorrow, partly cloudy, chance of a shower until the evening. Nor'westerlies turning sou'westerly in the morning.
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2: Morning, 7 past 7, so it's mid-afternoon on the east coast of America. Sunday, our Sunday slipping past us. The US President again claiming a deal so close with Iran is being signed today, apparently. So where are we at? Jeffrey Price is back with us as well, senior fellow at the Foreign Policy Institute, John Hopkins School.

0: Advanced International Studies. Jeffrey, morning.
1: Good morning, Mike.
0: We're going to get it done today, do you think, or not?
1: I would not bet on it. Again, fingers crossed, but don't hold your breath. The Iranians have said that it's probably not going to be today. Originally, there had been talk about a signing ceremony. It looks like right now we're talking about doing something electronically, like a DocuSign. And that may be in the next few days, but we're sort of closer and closer, but we're not there yet.
0: I think everyone agrees we are as close, if not closer, than we've ever been. The problem is the president keeps saying the same thing and it doesn't happen. I mean, that's got to be affecting his credibility eventually, doesn't it?
1: But people speculate that he's doing various things. He's jawboning the markets. He's trying to set up pressure on the other side. He uses deadlines as a negotiating tactic. But, I mean, to be fair, it may well be that the Iranians just have their own internal difficulties in coming to an agreement on something as important to them as this is. And they do need to get the sign-off of their supreme leader who, you know, nobody has seen, so he's apparently alive, but not in particularly good shape.
0: Yeah.
1: So the Iranians have their own internal problems in coming to an agreement.
0: If we get across the line here, whether it's today or not, and my understanding is it's a memorandum, not a peace deal per se, and the 60 days worth of chat around this memorandum, is that still a win?
1: So ending this conflict, I think, would probably be in the interest of both sides because nobody is really profiting from the current situation. I mean, this would be the first step in what is at least a two-step process. It would be formalizing an informal ceasefire. Most important, I think, it would be reopening the Straits of Hormuz, yeah, which is having an enormous effect globally on markets. And then it would begin the process of a much harder, much longer negotiation over buttoning up Iran's nuclear deal. So it would be the first step of a two-step process.
0: See, the key here, Jeffrey, is the detail, isn't it? The key here is the detail, isn't it? I mean, are they really opening the Strait of Hormuz? Would Iran give that up? I mean, look at the power and the leverage they've got over. Would they simply give that up for the deal?
1: Well, here's the problem. They could give it up. They could reopen it and still have the option of closing it again pretty much whenever they want. So in some sense, reopening the Strait of Hormuz is not giving that up forever compared to, say, giving up their stockpile of nuclear material, which would be, you know, a long-term concession. So, and they're negotiating hard, it's clear.
0: All right. Lovely to talk to you. I'm sure we'll talk again. Jeffrey Price, our senior fellow at the Foreign Policy Institute, John Hopkins School of Advanced International Studies. It's 10 minutes past 7. So where are we at with inflation, food and the Iran mess? So the grocery supplier cost index for May has got a 2.2% jump, but that's year on year. So it's 2.2% for May for the year. 3,900 products increase in price. Now, that's the highest in 12 months. So that's your warning sign, I guess. Brad Olson is the Infometrics Chief Economist. He's back with us. Brad, morning to you.
2: Good morning.
0: So is this good or not good? 2.2 is within the RB's band, so it's not the end of the world, but 3,900 products is more than normal. So is the war coming into effect here in a material way?
2: Not fully yet. We are still seeing sort of the lagged effects of these cost changes coming through, and that's sort of natural. We expected this. We expected to see a bit more of an impact in May, and we've seen that. But again, it has been limited. We expect a bit more to show through again in June. But, you know, to your last conversation, Mike, you know, what is everyone planning for? What does that mean for businesses when they're thinking about setting prices, you know, sometimes 3 months in advance? There is still, I think, a lot of uncertainty there. What I think is also probably important is that the grocery supplier cost index normally doesn't jump around all that much because it's just got so many items. We're talking 60,000 plus items that we're looking at here. So what we've seen in the past is that generally you haven't seen everything that's been repriced, and that's one of the things we're watching at the moment is that breadth. And so the fact you've now seen the largest number of items increase in cost in a year does again just start to give a bit more of a feeling that yes, the pressure is starting to roll through, but it's still fairly uncertain and still fairly early days.
0: If it ends today, if that signing happens today and the Strait opens today, does all of this get negated to a large degree or not?
2: Not quickly, at least. I mean, I expect for two reasons. One is that I don't think a lot of businesses out there will go, oh, you know what, I'll definitely trust this agreement when all the rest of them haven't gone. I mean, remember that there was effectively what seems like it's almost on the table now back in, what, 2015 that President Trump has ripped up. So everyone's probably looking at that and going, look, until I see actual ships of oil move through the Strait of Hormuz, I'm not really

0: trusting this thing as far as I can throw it. But secondly, even once that happens, everything's out of kilter, and it will be for a couple of months in terms of getting oil supply back to the right places. You've got to move ships around, you've got to restart refineries, you've got to try and repair bombed up infrastructure. So on that front, again, I think it would provide a little bit more relief, but I don't think anyone would be kidding themselves that they can just magically forget it all happened. They'll still be watching and having to make some adjustments to their costs and prices.
1: I've got Richard Lindros on in a moment. He's the head of the Field Days. He said you were the first in line yet again for the VIP section. Is that true, Brad?
0: It was. I saw Richard right at the start. I'm keen to see how Field Days were going, and I'm not going to lie, given the numbers and the number of people I saw there that were walking out with big bags of purchases under their arms, it seems like a pretty good couple of days.
1: Yeah, exactly. I saw a photo of you at the Radio Awards last week. Was it as boring as they make it out to be, or am I being misinformed on this?
0: No, it was a great party. I mean, I've still never really seen you there. You're there for the awards sometimes, but next time round, you know, I'll buy you a drink as long as we can have a proper catch-up.
1: Good on you, mate. Anytime me and drinking, it's we're like that. Brad Olson. I've drunk more in the last couple of weeks than I've drunk in a very long period of time. I gave up drinking last year, and but I was off the wagon on the holiday. I can tell you that for nothing. Anyway, Brad Olson, we'll get to the Feed Dollars in just a couple of moments. 13 minutes past 7. Hosking. I must tell you, I was very sad to hear the passing of David Hockney over the weekend. He's one of my favourite artists. So I was thinking of who would be my favourite British artist of all time, and I did come to the conclusion that it wouldn't be Hockney. He'd be third, probably. Turner would be second, and I think Lowry would still be my... If you've never seen T.S. Lowry's work, have a look at it. I find it unbelievably fascinating and clever, but they're all clever. Anyway, point was, I was watching an interview of Hockney over the weekend, and he said, joie de vivre is what keeps you alive. And I thought, what a lovely way of seeing life. Joie de vivre is what keeps you alive, and a lack of joie de vivre is what's going to kill you. And they should, he said, put signs like that everywhere in Britain, and indeed the world, to remind people of that. And he lived to the right old age of 88, so he knew what he was talking about. 14 past 7.
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1: It'll be 17 past 7. Here's another Hockney. I'm 82. So he said it 6 years ago, obviously. I'm going to die. We die because we are born. The only things that matter in life are food and love, and in that order. And also our little dog, Ruby. I truly believe this, and for me, the basis of art is love. I love life. You can't argue with that, can you? Now, perhaps not surprisingly, Field Days went off. It was a fiesta, record opening day attendance, 132,000 across the 4 days. That's up 20% on last year. They were spending as well. Richard Lindros, CEO of those Field Days and the Society, is with us. Morning.
15: Yeah, good morning, Mike.
1: Everyone I talked to said it's boom times, is it?
15: Yeah, it is. It is. You know, you can look at all the measures that we look at in terms of exhibitor sites sold out, new sponsors, high gate numbers, 132,000 through the gate at Field Days this year. EU New Zealand trade launch, Māori Agri Business stakeholder lunch at Field Days. But it's actually about the feeling on the ground. It's the vibe. It's the connection. And Field Days 2026 has really come back to pre-COVID events. And so
1: good.
15: With increased international demand, exhibitors wanting to sign up again already for next year, we're delighted.
1: Everyone seems to be going well, doesn't matter what sector you look at. Is dairy prominent, though? Could you see the dairy money and the vibe there or not?
15: Yeah, it is. I mean, dairy has been prominent. It's been a good success story for a while now. And really, Field Days actually brings all the big companies together, whether it's, you know, your capital investment you need. So that's not chump change you're spending at Field Days. You're looking at big intensive items. But there was good spending across all our different precincts. You know, we have rural lifestyle areas as well, rural pantry, and then the big agribusiness firms exhibiting.
1: And do you think it continues? I mean, we've seen the early forecast for dairy specifically once again, but do you think generally it continues? So in other words, in ensuing years, we're going to have more of the same?
15: Yeah, we've got increased international demand for, you know, for exhibitor sites for one. You know, I've got the Polish, Spanish, Italians, Dutch and Brazilians delegations we hosted this year who didn't have exhibitor sites but brought down tens of people down to the event. You know, they want sites. We've got increased demand from exhibitors. There's waiting lists for exhibitors. So what that means is it's a buoyant economy. You've got to have that demand to be at Field Days.
1: Exactly. Good on you, mate. Nice to catch up. Richard Lindros. It's good to come home with this sort of news, and there's a lot of good news around at the place. The exports are going to increase to $64.3 billion. This is the Situation and Outlook for Primary Industries report. Even further to $70 billion by 2030. So we're going gangbusters. Dairy's up 5%. It'll reach a record 28.6. Meat and wool up 14%, record 14.1. Hort up a record 7% to a record 9.5. Processed food and other products, export revenue increasing 5% to a record $3.5 billion. So there are certain sectors in this economy that are absolutely booming. 7:20.
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18: 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And I reckon WorkSafe is going, there is a threshold for an investigation here.
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20: 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They're going to be listing at very, very high prices, both in terms of total value of the business, but also in terms of multiples. But yet they're not very profitable and in some cases making losses. So you've got these incredibly valuable businesses, or very highly priced businesses, shall we say, that aren't very profitable, but it's tapped into a real growth story. And that makes the analysis even more difficult and more challenging for us. So there's a few sort of things to unpack there.
19: 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It pays to know.
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3: 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Hosking. Now, 7:24, we sat in London last Wednesday night, right? It's at a place called Bocconcino. It's in Berkeley Square. We were celebrating our daughter's birthday. She was 25. Her partner had picked the place, very flash place, this one. It's in a beautiful building. It's Italian. The food, very, very good. The service, rubbish. Now, I only mention that to remind ourselves that we do moan a lot in this country about service or lack of it, and we've got every right to moan on a bad day with service, but we are not unique. And for all the anecdotal stuff that you hear about the world being perfect and the vibe being electric and the hospo scene being buzzing, it's not always true. You can be in one of the better joints in one of the greatest cities in the world and still be left wanting, and even more wanting when they automatically charge you 60 quid a service fee, 60 quid service fee, when there wasn't any real service. Anyway, one of the lessons of the trip was three of our kids were involved in this particular trip. One got dropped off in New York for a job, and two got visited because they live their lives on the other side of the planet. Another, I thought to myself, of the great debates that we've had in this country. Why are all the young people leaving? My conclusion, why on earth wouldn't they? And not because New Zealand has nothing to offer, but because the world is massive and opportunities abound, and if you can't take them when you're young, when do you take them? None of our kids are offshore because they hate New Zealand. They're offshore because they are curious. And don't we want curious young people? They're not down on us. They're exploring and chasing dreams. The idea that you can chase a dream but it must be done here is absurd. Sure, some have left because times have been tight, but none of ours have. And I suspect that's true of most young Kiwis. We are not inferior because of an inquisitory generation, which is what we're dealing with. When you can weekend in Copenhagen, as our daughter seems to regularly do, or indeed the Greek islands when she's not in Copenhagen, when Hyde Park is your garden, when you earn pounds for God's sake, why on earth wouldn't you? As a parent, all you can do is be filled with joy for them. Three young people living their dreams. Who could ask for more? Hosking. I would like to read more texts, but the text machine's broken. So far this morning, I've yelled at the boss number two, who's just arrived at work, and I said, what's the point of me coming back here if everything's broken? Text machine don't work because the vandal stole the handles. And then I rang the other boss, the big boss, and rang him. I texted him at four, and I thought, I'm not going to be a prat about this. So I texted him at four, and when he didn't return, I rang him at five. And I said, what's wrong with your 5 o'clock alarm? Because the text machine was broken, so I'm getting pumped to text. So I'd like to read more of your text, but I've got problems with it, that's all. When Labour are going to put their hands up to how badly they ran this country into the ground and in terms of debt last term, I hate the way Labour always bagged the current government for screwing the economy and how they think we forget what they did. Mike, you missed the whole point. Labour don't care where the money comes from. Remember COVID, $70 billion. Mike, I'm a small business owner. Barbara does have the answers. She just doesn't want to say what they are, and the answers are higher taxes, higher wages, and CGT affecting hard-working small business owners who want a future for their retirement. So Barbara didn't go down particularly well this morning. Was that bus thing, were you gripped by that, their policy on the buses? How many people, by the time you read the exemptions of the ferries and the bus services that weren't part of the policy, and they didn't tell you where the money was coming from anyway, is anyone catching the bus for free? Are we excited about that?
4: Did I hear that you actually went on a train while you were away?
3: I went on two trains, Glenn.
4: Oh, my God.
3: Don't even get me started on the train stories. Actually, I will after 7:30.
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5: Good morning. It's 7:30. I'm Eva Reddy Manu. Iran says there's no point continuing talks with the US, jeopardising Donald Trump's peace proposal. The US president earlier claimed a memorandum of understanding would be signed today, but deadly Israeli strikes on Beirut have plunged his plans into uncertainty, with Iran now vowing retaliation. Foreign policy analyst Jeffrey Price told Mike Hosking he wouldn't hold his breath about a deal being signed today, but he says ending the conflict remains in the best interests of both sides.
6: This would be the first step in what is at least a two-step process, formalizing an informal ceasefire. Most important, I think, it would be reopening the Straits of Hormuz.
5: Labour's pushing back against claims its election promises come with an $18 billion hole. National says the party isn't detailing how it would fund major commitments, including restoring pay equity and creating a future fund that could cost $13 billion. Labour's finance spokesperson Barbara Edmonds told Mike Hosking, every party must front up with the numbers, and Labour's confident it can deliver on every promise it makes.
7: And you'll see as more policies are rolled out, they will be costed, and everything will come together as part of our fiscal plan, which we release a little bit later.
5: Higher fuel prices are gradually flowing through to grocery costs. Latest data from Infometrics and Foodstuffs shows supermarkets' grocery supplier costs rose 2.2% in the year to May. With more, business reporter Michael Sergel.
8: This is the first increase to the cost inflation rate since October. Significant increases are being seen for frozen processed chicken, butter, milk, fruit juice, potato chips, coffee, lettuce and tomatoes. But the increase remains historically low, well below the 10.6% recorded in 2022.
5: More than 20 community groups fear concerning signals are being sent about the future of sexual violence prevention. Last month, Respect Ed Aotearoa, which runs classes on preventing sexual violence, announced its closing. The Centre for Family Violence and Sexual Violence Prevention is also proposing cutting a third of its workforce. PSA National Secretary Fleur Fitzsimons.

0: Scotland says an open letter sent to the government calls for a reversal of these changes.
1: As a country, we must reduce our appalling record on sexual violence, and that means committed prevention. That's what today's open letter is all about.
0: British forces have intercepted a Russian Shadow Fleet vessel in the English Channel in a first-of-its-kind six-hour operation. The tanker Smyrtos is being held off the south coast with 25 crew on board. The UK Ministry of Defence says Russia's operating more than 700 disguised vessels in efforts to evade oil sanctions. Correspondent Gavin Gray says Smyrtos sails under a Cameroon flag, but began its journey near St. Petersburg at the start of June.
2: The vessel was sanctioned in July of last year, but changed its name from Myrtos to Smyrtos, as well as the flag that it sails under.
0: More than a dozen people have been injured after a train wagon overturned in a Spanish tourist town. Four people were evacuated to a nearby hospital, including three children. The free train ride was part of an annual food and drink event in Katama and was carrying about 30 people at the time. The town is near the popular destinations of Malaga and Marbella. That's Newstalk ZB News with Spark for Business, building growth through tech innovation.
3: And to Newstalk ZB Sport, good morning. Ryan Fox has just made eagle on the par 4 12th as he looks to spark a late charge in the final round of his Canadian Golf Open title defence. Fox had two birdies and two bogeys through 11 holes to be even for the day before he holed out from 79 yards on his second shot to now be 12 under through 12 holes in his last round in Toronto. He's in a share of fifth, two back from the lead. Golf coverage with Crown, there's nothing like a Crown forklift. A statement start to the FIFA World Cup for one of the competition favourites on TVNZ.
4: Germany begin with a bang. Germany 7, Curaçao 1.
3: The four-time champions have humbled the tournament newcomers with six different players on the score sheet. There are three more games today, beginning with the Netherlands against Japan from 8. Football coverage with Nissan X-Trail, the big one ends June 30. Be quick. Liam Lawson has moved up a further spot in the standings at the Formula One Barcelona Catalunya Grand Prix. Initially finishing in 9th, he's been one of the beneficiaries of 8th place Franco Colapinto being handed a post-race 10-second time penalty. Lawson moves up to 8th. 41-year-old Lewis Hamilton claimed his first win since his switch to Ferrari.
5: This is just the first, I hope, of many, but great pit stops today, great strategy. The car felt fantastic. And Forza Ferrari.
3: He led home an all-British podium. A 21-strong New Zealand athletic squad has just been named for the Glasgow Commonwealth Games. Sprinter Zoe Hobbs and steeplechase world champ Geordie Beamish highlight the Kiwi track contingent. The latter will start the men's mile as well. Defending shot put champion Tom Walsh back again. Imogen Erris, Eliza McCartney and Olivia McTaggart all contest the women's pole vault. And New Zealand has claimed 5 medals at the second World Cup rowing regatta of the year in Bulgaria. I'm Elliot Smith. That's Newstalk ZB Sport with Generate. Putting performance first, generatekiwisaver.co.nz. It's 25 to 8. Mike Hosking is next.
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10: Met Service forecast for New Zealand. Northland generally fine, patchy morning fog. Auckland, Waitomo, Coromandel Bay plenty. Central High Country cloudy with the odd shower. Gisborne and Hawke's Bay fine. Taranaki to Wellington and Wairarapa mostly cloudy, isolated showers. Nelson, Marlborough, Canterbury rain spreading north this morning. Bolo Grey, Westland rain heavy at times, gradually clearing. Otago, Southland, Fiordland rain easing to a few showers this morning. And the Chatham Islands, showers clearing early, then mainly fine. Possible shower again this evening.
6: Asking the questions others won't. The Mike Hosking Breakfast with Arvida Retirement Communities. 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
11: Of course, after 8, a bit of 23 minutes away from 8, we welcome into the studio the Prime Minister, Christopher Luxon. Very good morning to you.
12: Good morning, Mike. Welcome home.
11: Thank you so much. So, from my travels, a couple of questions for you. First of all, why am I? So, I get to Britain a week or so back, and I walk into Heathrow, and I go stare at a camera, and the gates open, and I walk in, and

0: That's the only person I ever deal with to get into Britain.
1: I didn't even see a gate. Didn't even see a customs agent.
0: No customs agent. No, nothing. I get to Singapore. I go stare at a camera. The gate's open. I walk in. There is no customs agent.
1: And it wasn't just because you were travelling presidential class or first class.
0: It wasn't any of that at all. It was just they let people into the country. And yet on the plane home yesterday, I played a video about New Zealand and how important it is that we love the kiwi and the fern. And then I'm met by a person with paperwork. I need to fill out paperwork. Why is it that I can get into Britain, an island nation, and into Singapore, an island nation, with no paperwork, no nothing, and yet I'm stuck in 1983 in New Zealand?
1: Filling in thirteen bits of information, as I understood it, in my past life, that actually we can provide the government, and actually very few of those pieces of paper are actually sampled. So, very good challenge, really good challenge. We should be using technology a lot more. This is what I'm talking about. This is how we get more efficient, more effective, better service. These are the things we have to do, I'm not quite sure why we haven't got that.
0: But you're in charge of the country. Fix it.
1: Hey, welcome home. He's fired up. 2 weeks away.
0: For God's sake,
1: we've got a grudge.
0: If we want to be internationally competitive,
1: I agree with you. I was in Singapore recently. Much more seamless experience. I know Auckland's trying to improve with the investments they're making there at the airport. But I think it's a very fair challenge because actually. I had thought several years ago that we'd got rid of the forms, or that was the whole point, was that we were providing as airlines a lot of the information the government needed around your back, just the basic stuff that's on the form.
0: How huckleberry do you think it is if I've come out of New York and I'm flying to New Zealand and the next thing I see is some sort of video with some guy telling me about ferns honestly?
1: Yeah, it's... we've just got to make sure we give the right impression to the place. It'll be seen as charming, I suspect.
0: It won't. It's not charming. It's old world. Right.
1: But fair point. No, it's a fair point about the technology stuff.
0: And we need to do something about it. Next point, you're against the bed tax in Auckland, aren't you? Broadly speaking.
1: No, we're actually open. We are going to look at the bed levy.
0: But you're looking at it, you're not doing it.
1: No, we wouldn't do it this term, but we actually have a piece of work underway now.
0: Here's my
1: with
0: car.
1: A view of looking at it. Because if you go to, you would have been in, where were you, London, New York, Singapore? You would have got your hotel bill, and at the very end of it, it would have said GST, and then it might have said state tax or municipal tax or whatever it is.
0: So why aren't we taxing people?
1: Well, we are looking at that, I want to make sure when we do it, we design it appropriately. You know what I mean? There's a whole bunch of conversations. Should it be a national levy rather than actually Auckland goes off, does its version, Queenstown goes off, and then in a small country, it doesn't sort of make sense to the visitor coming in and out of the country.
0: Right.
1: So it's those kinds of things we've got to think through.
0: So here's my car. I'm in a car, right?
1: Yeah.
0: I'm traveling from JFK to downtown New York. So I get an airport access fee. Yeah. I get a New York congestion fee. This is just one journey car, right? So I've got an airport access fee, a New York congestion fee. I've got an MTA congestion surcharge below 60th Street.
1: Yeah.
0: I've got a New York State black car fund. I've got a value-added VAT and sales tax of 8.875%. So my ride goes from $174.19 to over $200 just in tax.
1: And then you had to pay him a tip.
0: So why aren't we taxing him? Yeah, exactly. So why aren't we taxing
1: him? Which would have been, you would have paid him 10% instead of 22%
0: or whatever
1: it was.
0: So the point being, why don't we just tax everybody like everyone else does? Why aren't we doing what
1: we're the party
0: of
1: low
0: doing?
1: Taxes.
0: Either you want to get these people or you don't. I mean, we're a tourist destination.
1: Yeah.
0: Fleece them.
1: Well, there's a very good argument for a bed levy, an accommodation levy. I think that, rather than a targeted rate that we've seen Auckland do on hotels, but it's just about, just being really going into that eyes wide open. One of the great things about New Zealand is that we have a pretty simple tax system. And if you start complexing it by saying actually lots of different regions, different cities can go off and do their own thing, let's have a look at it properly. And then when we make a decision, come out and make it clean and simple for everyone to understand.
0: Okay. Why aren't we more like Singapore?
1: Well, we've got very different political systems. They've just gone into their fourth prime minister in 60 years. There's a lot that's very attractive about Singapore.
0: Yes, there is.
1: I met with a Singaporean Speaker of the House. They all have day jobs. They actually work in businesses as well as working in their parliament. He opens up the parliament for 3 days a month. They do six laws, it's a very attractive proposition.
0: Exactly.
1: But we have a different model here. We quite like our democracy and our democracy system kind of works.
0: All I know is every time I'm in Singapore, I feel happy.
1: It's impressive, isn't it? I've been studying that country since I was in my late teens, and you read a great book called Third World to First World. That's a country with no resources.
0: Yeah.
1: They have added 16% to the land size, and it's still smaller than Lake Taupo.
0: And everyone jogs, and they're all healthy, and they there's a service culture, and they can't do enough for you.
1: Well, they just got that relentless, constant desire, ambition, aspiration to keep upgrading the joint. And, that's what our goal is here. I mean, go look at Christchurch recently, Mike. You look at it and you go, right, well, that rebuilt infrastructure, great university, good startups coming off the back of university, airport's great. great convention centre, stadium,

0: chance to run big businesses that I just wouldn't have got a chance to do if I was here in New Zealand, right? So there's sometimes big opportunities, you know, opportunities that you don't get to have here. But equally, I just say to you, you know, this media thing about this so-called brain drain that they've been claiming, we've had a 9% growth in the last 12 months of Kiwis coming home.
1: Yeah.
0: And, you know, having lived in those places, you know, I was in Sydney, London, Chicago, Toronto, New York. You know, that they're difficult places to live in. You know, it looks very attractive from here sometimes, but actually the reality is quite different.
1: Yeah. Field, do you go to Field Days?
0: Went to Field Days for 2 days, which I do, and it was brilliant. I mean, the atmosphere
1: The place
0: was,
1: seems to have gone off.
0: Yeah, I mean, we just had a record growth in our primary industry exports from 60 to 64 billion, so they're up about 9%. But the amazing thing, people haven't quite clocked this, but our exports are up, I think, 10 billion over the last year, 20 billion since we came to power. We're on track for doubling exports. It's the primary industries, yes, they're up 9%, but our services, which is about 30% of our exports, are up 10%. Tourism's up 9.5%, international education's up 11.5%. So actually, there's really good growth happening across the place. And for the first time in 5 years, we're exporting more than we're importing. And in April, in the middle of a fuel crisis, we had the biggest trade surplus we've ever had, $2 billion.
1: Why aren't I hearing more about this? When I'm checking my
0: I'm telling you now, Mike.
1: Well, I know that, but I'm when I'm overseas and I'm looking at my alerts from the digital media, all they want to tell me is who's going to jail and for how long and how much it's going to rain tomorrow.
0: Yeah, well, I think that's the conversation you and I've had before, is that we want this to be a place of, as I say, ambition and aspiration, and we should be very proud about a lot of good things going on in this country. I think, you know, you go down to Field Days and just sense that that community is spending money. You know, they're buying software, they're buying, you know, spending money with accountants. You know, they're doing, you know, that flows through to our whole economy ultimately. Yeah.
1: If the deal gets signed today with Iran,
0: yeah,
1: and the strait is open and Iran does not have a nuclear weapon as a result of this, has it been worth it?
0: Well, I mean, I'm pretty sceptical about the whole conflict, if I'm honest with you. You know, like, it's been pretty depressing, to be honest. You know, we've been, it's happening, it's not happening, it's happening, it's not happening. Oh, we're going to park the nuclear conversations for later. And then you do wonder why has it all been worth it, and for what reason has it taken place? So, I mean, I don't know what the contours are of what they've talked. I did speak to the Pakistani Prime Minister, who's in the middle of it.
1: When?
0: Oh, a few weeks back, about four weeks ago, and he was feeling, you know, there was a pathway through, but there's just such little trust between the parties, you know, that actually, you know, as you're saying, it can fall apart at any point in time. So, you know, the key thing for me is, you know, we've got to control what we can control, and really we do want a resolution there. We do want diplomacy, not more military action. We need those ships flowing. And hopefully within a 2 to 3 week period, we'd see that with lower pump prices here as well.
1: We had Barbara Edmonds on earlier on, this business of the $18 billion hole. I couldn't work out what was Nicola trying to do yesterday? I mean, are you panicked?
0: No, not at all. No, not at all. We're just saying, look, 5 months out, the opposition's actually got a whole bunch of spending intentions, but they haven't got, you know, matching funding with it. And so, yeah, we don't.
1: Do you think people care about that?
0: Well, I think they should, because
1: well, she didn't answer the question. I asked her over and over again, where's the money? She didn't answer the question, and she didn't answer the question because she doesn't know where the money's coming from, obviously, and you can't drum up $11 billion because we don't have $11 billion for your pay equity and all that. So, but do you think people care about that, or do you just think?
0: Yeah, I think they should, and I think they are. Like, I mean, I was very clear at the beginning of the year that we won't have a lolly scramble budget. We talked about national security and financial security being a big part of that. We went through a budget where I think people recognised we were being responsible and doing the right thing, because we've maxed out the credit card, we've used up the rainy day fund, and now we're getting sort of letters from the credit agencies. So, you know, but New Zealand has, you know, when you came through the budget and you see 2.7% growth, 220,000 jobs, you know, a budget surplus emerging, which means for the first time in a long time, in a decade, we've got, you know, revenue greater than our costs. All of that is at risk. And so, you know, they owe it to be responsible to come forward and say how they're going to fund it. Now, they may well, I mean, they may well have plans to fund it in secret plans they haven't told us, that could be cranking up more tax or increasing borrowing.
1: I don't mind that.
0: But they've got a front with it.
1: It's a contest to buy.
0: Yeah, and I think they should be held accountable for it.
1: Just explain it to people.
0: Just explain it and say where you're going to get it from.
1: Yeah, exactly. How many handbags is too many handbags on a holiday to buy?
0: How many did you buy?
1: I didn't buy any handbags, but I know.
0: How much did your lovely wife buy?
1: I know people who do buy handbags. And what if the answer was four?
0: That's a lot. It's a lot of handbags.
1: Seems a lot, doesn't it? Yeah. I thought it was a lot of handbags.
0: Do you sort of wear it on a Friday night yourself? Do you get your handbag out? Sort of like?
1: All right. No.
0: But
1: get on to the airport thing for me, will you?
0: I'll get onto it straight away.
1: Get rid of the paperwork.
0: Yep. No, very good. Hey, it's good to have you back.
1: Is it?
0: Well, I think so.
1: Did you deal with who was on? Was Heather on?

0: Yeah, Heather was on.
1: Is she any good?
0: Well, I think she does more evenings, right? So it's a bit of an adjustment to the morning. She did all right.
1: Did she struggle off here?
0: Was that the problem? No, she was okay. No, she was waiting. There was a lot of coffee being consumed in caffeine, I suspect it was. Whereas you're back to what, the peppers and the kiwi fruit and whatever it is.
1: Right. Anyway, nice to see you.
0: Good to see you too.
1: Go up away from me.
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1: Kill our exports with GMOs. No, we won't. And if we're going to kill our exports with GMOs, why is Britain not worried about it? Britain's an island nation like we're an island nation. Singapore's an island nation like we're an island nation. They're not worried. Why are we? I didn't have time to ask him about the screw worm. The screw worm in Texas has got to be good for the beef for New Zealand. So they can do whatever they like with tariffs, but as long as they got, because Canada's already acted against the screw worm, if you think beef is going well in America, it's going to go even better. One man's bad news, another man's good news. Now, Mike, you're so right. It's too much red tape coming into New Zealand. It's ridiculous. Mike, what paperwork? Well, see, the point is this. Because I assumed that we're like the rest of the world and you don't need paperwork anymore, when they announce on the plane, when they start running this 1979 video about how we need to come into the country, they said you can do it online. Well, of course you can do it online, but if you haven't done it online, you need Wi-Fi. Then the plane doesn't have Wi-Fi, so you think, well, bugger, if we don't have Wi-Fi, what are we going to do to download an app?
12: So you weren't organised enough to...
1: Weren't remotely. Why would I be organised for something that shouldn't exist, for God's sake? And so, anyway, they handed out a piece of paper. The next thing I do, have you been tramping in Algeria? Have you got dirty boots in your... For God's sake! It's 2026. I've got time to tell you one train story. Actually, possibly two train stories in just a couple of moments. Just started my car this morning. Radio on. You're the leader of the country. Fix it. Mike's back. Yes, I am. 8 away from 8.
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13: Labor insists it's got its numbers right as National says it could be off by $18 billion. The US wanted a deal with Iran by the end of the weekend, but there's still no deal in sight after more Israeli strikes. A couple

0: Familiar faces at the top of the latest rich list. In sport, more points for Liam Lawson after a dramatic end to the latest F1 race in Barcelona. Public service job cuts, where they'll fall hardest. 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
10: Yeah, train number one to Richmond because they want to go see the Ted Lasso thing, which, warning, is a complete waste of time. There's no point going to Richmond. Anyway, train doesn't leave the station. Why not? Doors don't close. So we get off, the train and they say, don't worry, just show your ticket. It'll work at the electronic gate to let you back through on another train. It doesn't work. So we're arguing with people who won't let us through. Trains don't work in Britain. So for all the acolytes of the CRL in Auckland, forget it. If only we could be like London or New York where the trains work. They don't work. Second train, we're going to Edinburgh. The train takes forever because the train in front of us, well, the two trains before us got cancelled. So all the trains, all the people from the two trains that got cancelled got stuck on our train. So they're standing up with no seat, having paid for first class tickets. Then we slow halfway through the journey because the train in front of us has a dying, if not dead, person on board, so they need to wait for the ambulance to arrive, so the track's now closed. So the four-hour trip that suddenly turns into a lot longer because of the dying people and all the other people on the train who got cancelled in the first place. The trains don't work. Public transport doesn't work anywhere in the world. Talk to anyone in London and ask them a question. Do the tubes... Tubes were on strike Tuesdays and Thursdays. It's a regular. Tuesdays and Thursdays, the tube drivers are on strike. So no one comes to work. I'm standing in Selfridges saying, why is no one serving me? Oh, the tubes are on strike. And when the tubes are on strike, no one comes to work. Britain doesn't work. And the trains don't work either. So all your public transport acolytes, it's all crap. News for you in a couple of moments. And then sport.
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1: The Nexgali half yearly clearance is on now, with everything reduced across the entire Nexgali range. Everything is reduced during the half yearly clearance. On now at Nexgali Wado Park, Mount Wellington and St. Luke's.
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6: 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First in facts, fierce in follow-ups. The Mike Hosking Breakfast with Arvida Retirement Communities. 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
7: Good morning, it's 8 o'clock. I'm Neva Reddy Manu. Prime Minister Christopher Luxon's expressing frustration about the ongoing back and forth between the US and Iran. US President Donald Trump was adamant a memorandum of understanding would be signed by the two sides today, despite Iran's reluctance. But Israeli strikes on Beirut overnight have plunged the deal into jeopardy, with Iran accusing the US of having no control over Israel and vowing retaliation. Luxon told Mike Hosking he's sceptical about the whole conflict.
8: It's happening, it's not happening, it's happening, it's not happening. Oh, we're going to park the nuclear conversations for later. And then you do wonder, has it all been worth it, and for what reason has that actually taken place?
7: Ideas are being floated to improve transparency around election spending plans. National claims Labour's election promises leave an $18 billion funding gap, and commitments like restoring pay equity and creating a future fund are not fully costed. Independent economist Cameron Bankery says appointing an independent watchdog to review party costings would be going too far.
9: Am I in favour of what's called an independent fiscal institution, which sort of sets aside the New Zealand Treasury, you know, such as the Congressional Budget Office of the United States? The answer is yes.
7: Labour's promising everything will become clear in the party's fiscal plan to be released later this year. Matt and Nick Mowbray have retained top spot in this year's annual NBR Rich List. The publication estimates their net worth at $20 billion. Business reporter Michael Sergel runs through the details.
10: The collective value of the Rich List has increased from $102.1 billion last year to $129 billion. The number of billionaires has also risen from 18 to 26. According to NBR, space entrepreneur Sir Peter Beck has seen his wealth balloon from $650 million to about $11 billion in just a year.
7: A belief the Christchurch City Council needs to take more responsibility for the CBD's homelessness problem. The city mission says about 300 people are now living on central streets, and more are camping in the residential red zone. It says 50 new faces have appeared in the past month alone. Councillor Nathaniel Hertz-Jardine says simply blaming the government and social services doesn't work. He says it's time the council stepped in.
11: Council needs to accelerate the amount of social housing and affordable housing. Our ambition should be that we're building enough homes so that we're actually bringing down the market rate across the city so everyone is actually benefiting.
7: Innovation in agriculture is back in the spotlight following field days. More than 1,000 exhibitors and 130,000 visitors flocked to the four-day event in Hamilton, which ended Saturday. Farm products ranging from classic tractors to the newest innovations were on show. Harbour Asset Management Co. CEO Chris Wilson says at the event,

0: keeps New Zealand competitive internationally.
1: One of the things we see from field days is the amount of companies that now can take their agri-tech global and give us opportunities to, you know, expand into different markets.
0: Canterbury councils are still yet to settle on a local government reform proposal, despite regional leaders meeting twice in recent weeks. Representatives from all 10 councils met again on Friday after the Canterbury Mayoral Forum convened late last month. The government set an August deadline for merger proposals. That's Newstalk ZB News with Spark for Business.
2: And to Newstalk ZB Sport, good morning. Ryan Fox is back in the conversation in the final round of the Canadian Golf Open. The defending champion has made a stunning eagle, holing out at the par 4 12th on his second shot from 79 yards out on Sky Sport.
3: Hit it! Hey! And there you have it.
4: With speed for the two.
5: Okay, they're just in the nick of time for the defending champion.
2: Fox bogeyed the next hole to now be 11 under, though, through 13 holes, four back from the lead. Golf coverage with Crown, there's nothing like a Crown forklift. Two teams in the world's top 20 have just kicked off at the FIFA World Cup in Dallas. There's no score early between world number 8, the Netherlands, and 18th-ranked Japan. It's been an emphatic first-up performance from Germany, meanwhile, on TVNZ.
6: This has been a lesson in clinical finishing from the Germans.
2: The four-time champions humble in Curaçao, 7-1 in Houston with six different goal scorers. Football coverage with Nissan X-Trail, the big one, ends June 30. Be quick. Kiwi rowers Oliver Welch and Benjamin Taylor have gone within half a second of beating the world's best time set by the legendary Hamish Bond and Eric Murray in 2012. A tailwind on medals day at the World Cup regatta in Bulgaria saw Welch and Taylor claim gold in the men's pair.
7: But they're certainly putting the New Zealanders under all of that pressure, privilege that they need to break the world's best time. It's going to be so close. It's going to be so close.
3: Oh, crazy.
2: New Zealand also claimed silver medals in the men's double scull and women's fours and quad, as well as a bronze in the men's four. Kiwi Liam Lawson has claimed points again in Formula One and has moved up a place post-race for an eighth placing at the Formula One Barcelona Catalunya Grand Prix, which has been won by Lewis Hamilton. I'm Elliot Smith. That's Newstalk ZB News and Sport. With Generate, putting performance first, GenerateKiwiSaver.co.nz. 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
9: Met Service forecast for Auckland. The marine forecast for the Manukau and Waitemata harbours. Variable 5 knots. Northwest 10 developing later in the day. Hauraki Gulf and Bremhead to Cape Colville. Northwest 10 knots, rising to 15 knots this evening. Weather-wise, cloudy periods with morning isolated showers and norwesterly winds developing this morning. A high of 17, a low of 10 degrees. Tomorrow, partly cloudy, chance of a shower until the evening. Norwesterlies turning southwesterly in the morning.
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10: With a 49-12, the Chiefs have shellacked the Crusaders.
11: The Hurricanes will have a chance to do it again. They'll host the grand final against the Chiefs next Saturday night.
12: And that'll do it. The Cronulla Sharks win tonight.
13: 686 days have been and gone, and Hamilton is back on the top step of the podium.
8: The Monday Morning Commentary Box with Spears Finance. 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
14: Yeah, that was well worth watching. It was a weird time this morning at 1 o'clock in Spain, but Hamilton's victory, for me anyway, was the highlight of the weekend. Anyway, Jason Pines with us along with Andrew Saville. Fellas, good morning.
15: Welcome back, Mike. Welcome back.
14: Thank you very much. Have either of you seen the F1?
15: We enjoyed Heather.
14: Oh, did you? Would it go well?
15: She's very knowledgeable.

0: knowledgeable.
1: On what, the sport generally?
0: On sport, no. Well, in general, yes, but especially on sport. Didn't spend the whole half hour talking about billiards and country music, which is not great.
1: Now, did you?
2: Now we can revert back to what we normally do.
1: Yeah, exactly. Did either of you see the F1?
0: I've only seen highlights, and well done, Liam Lawson, again, for
1: very
0: keeping
1: much so.
0: His car on track.
1: Yeah.
0: I think near the end, I think a couple of his key rivals spun out or crashed. That's what you've got to do. Look, it would be a minor miracle, Mike, if he won a race, but just to stay on track, complete races and pick up points, that's what Liam Lawson has to do, number
1: Couldn't
0: one.
1: Couldn't agree more. He's very, Ryan's very much of Russell when he was at Williams, and he's close to outdriving his car. So in other words, his car can only do so much, but he gets everything out of that car and consistently ends up in the points, and he qualified particularly well, and he did well. What worries me about this, Jason, is that at least 7 or 8 of the cars didn't finish, and this is becoming a pattern. So out of 22 cars, there's 7 or 8 don't finish. Some crash, but most of them break down. And so just by staying on the track, you stay competitive, but you cannot underestimate how emotional that Lewis Hamilton thing was, because that guy, he was in tears, he was on his knees, it was wonderful to watch.
2: You think about how much he's done in the sport, Mike, and how much it still means to him. And, you know, however many days it's been since he last won one. Yeah, just on Liam, he's just got the hang of it now, hasn't he?
1: Yes.
2: You know, he's just got the hang of qualifying, in the top half of the grid and holding his nerve and driving well and passing when that opportunity arises. And all he can do is continue to pick up points. I mean, the top four teams are the drivers above him. I presume he's still inside the top 10 of the driver's standings after this morning's effort.
1: He's currently 10th. Yeah, he's 10th. 10th yeah, out so, of 20, you think yeah. about it, 10th out of 22 drivers. Is so take McLaren, Ferrari, Mercedes, and normally Red Bull out.
0: And Red Bull, yeah.
1: And
0: yeah,
1: he's
0: yeah.
1: right
0: and
1: there.
0: You look at the drivers below him, and it's an outstanding effort. And again, if he just keeps chipping away, picking up points through most of the races, qualifying inside the top 10, then that's a great season.
1: You got any
0: great
1: ratings season. At Sab on the football so far from your exercise into the world of pay-per-view?
0: All I know is that it is well above expectations.
1: Well, that's bollocks. I mean, well, you may as well join the Labour Party. I mean, it's above expectations. What the hell does that mean?
0: I'll give you a prime ministerial answer. Look, I'm pleased you asked me that question, Mike, and I'd like to tell you this. I'd like to tell you that my office is working on it.
1: So we'll you don't. So details. The answer is you don't know, or they're not telling you because you can't be trusted with decent information. So what's going on?
0: Partly I don't know, and partly they don't trust me with figures. But it is well above expectations, and I would imagine.
1: Whatever. Is that tomorrow. The company memo? Hello, everybody. It's well above expectations. Love Noel Lean or whoever's running TVNZ. I mean, for goodness sake. All I want to know is, Jason, are you getting the fizz at the moment? Because I was listening to Andrew Dickens earlier, and he said, I'm looking forward to, now, who was it? Holland v. Iran or something like that. Holland v. Iraq. And I thought, no one cares about this stuff. I mean, if you're Dutch, sure, but, you know, we're not.
2: Yeah, I mean, yeah, Netherlands-Japan is the game on at the moment, which I think Andrew was referring to. And look, I think you're right. Football fans will be watching this stuff. I'm really interested to see, and I don't know whether Sav can give us these figures, next week or whenever, how many will tune in for New Zealand's games. Being on free-to-air...
1: Oh, it'll be huge for us.
2: And at a friendly time, surely over a million of us.
1: Oh, yeah, no. Don't underestimate. Of course we'll watch. I mean, yep, I get yep, us. Yep. I get us part. But this, you know, when you've got half the world, you know, I mean, yes. Cape Verde. No one cares, do they?
2: Well, yeah, this is the byproduct of a 48-team World Cup. You get these teams that ordinarily in the past wouldn't have been there. They're likely to get soundly beaten, as Curaçao did this morning by Germany 7-1.
1: Okay.
2: So, yeah, I think once apart from the New Zealand games, which we're very interested in watching, and the likes of England and Australia maybe as well, once we get
0: Scotland.
2: To the knockout stages. Yeah, Scotland. Yeah. I mean, everyone's got their kind of favourites, and they've got connections to countries, haven't they? But once we get to the knockout stages. Yeah.
0: The ratings will be huge tomorrow for the All Whites. That will lead to a spike in the pay-per-views, Michael. I'm not too sure how much Piney watched yesterday, but it was a fantastic day yesterday Aussie beating Turkey, Brazil won all against Morocco. The images coming out of those venues, just stunning.
1: Okay. Yeah. Do you find it odd, Andrew, as a seasoned sporting journalist,

0: will have to put together a bulletin of sport at some point, that, you know, let's be frank, we will lose all our games. We go to a tournament in which we will lose all our games, and normal coverage of sport involves winning or expectation of winning and success. And yet we're covering this event with what we will almost certainly be losses.
1: But not necessarily. Do you think
0: who are we going to beat?
1: Oh, I'd give them a chance to beat Iran tomorrow.
0: Oh, what?
2: Yeah, I would too. I would too.
0: Oh, here we
2: I'd
0: go.
2: Give them a chance. Yeah, no, I would.
0: I got $100. I got $100 with each of you. I mean, God, I mean, I hope I'm wrong. I hope I'm wrong. But we're not going to beat Iran.
1: Mate, you still owe me a bottle of red wine from the Hunter Valley because you thought World War II started in 1942. That's from about six years ago.
0: Yeah, but that's historical facts, which I get wrong all the time. I'm just giving you an expectation of sport. Right, $100 or not? You want $100 on Iran beating New Zealand not beating Iran? Charity of choice.
1: I'm not that confident to put that sort of money on.
0: Nah, here we go. Follow the money. He's not that confident. What about
1: but
0: you,
1: I
0: Jason?
1: I wouldn't write that. Well, you've come back from England and you're very negative today, like comms.
0: I'm a realist.
1: You just can't simply write the all white. So if you've got to give them a chance.
0: Okay, yeah, based on what? Based on the fact that we're 85th in the world and they're 20th.
1: Listen, we're covering it because it's the world's biggest global sporting event.
0: So participation now counts, does it? Is that what you're selling me? Because it's a big event. The fact that we're there is do you want the $100 or not, Jason?
2: No, look, can I take the bet if it's prorated to our respective salaries?
0: Oh, whatever.
2: In that case, I'll definitely take the bet.
0: Okay, brief break. More in a moment. 15 past.
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8: Tell you what was good, Sav, you'll appreciate this. Being in New York, see, being in New York, and it's such a big city that a lot of stuff can go on. You wouldn't have a clue about it. But I've never seen New York win the Knicks, and that was game three the when Knicks, I was there. That city was locked in to what turned out yesterday to be quite something. I felt

0: sorry for San Antonio.
1: I thought you're only going to the UK. What was New York?
2: I went to New York and went to Edinburgh, went to the UK, went to Singapore. We sort of went round and round. Why would you have a leisurely 2-week holiday when you can spend your entire life on a plane going round and round the place? But I mean, New York with the Knicks, it really was phenomenal. It was that was a city that was gripped by that.
1: Isn't it amazing how they're one of the most famous sports teams in the world, right? But they hadn't won the title for 50-odd years.
2: Yeah.
1: Bit like the Dallas Cowboys.
2: Very similar.
1: They'd probably be the two most expensive sports franchises in America, and they hardly ever win. So for the New York Knicks to finally win it again, it was amazing.
2: I felt sorry for San Antonio because they're a deserved side in the finals.
1: Well, everyone hated them.
2: It was like
1: they'd led every game pretty much in the whole series.
2: Weird
1: and they
2: ass.
1: Bottled it in a couple of them.
2: Jason, what happened to the Crusaders there? What's going on there? That seemed a bit problematic.
3: I don't really care. What's happened to them? I did tell you, both of you, a couple of months ago that the Hurricanes were going to win the whole thing.
2: Is that because the Blues are useless? What happened there as well? I mean, that's not a comp, is it? I mean, when you're thrashing people,
1: I think that the score lines from the semi-finals. Yes, two of the teams didn't play well, right? Obviously, but I think it goes to prove again that the Hurricanes and Chiefs pretty much all season have been head and shoulders above the rest.
2: Fair call. So who wins it? Who wins it? You want $100 or are you still going to moan about that as well?
3: No, I can't possibly be objective. I mean, obviously, want the Hurricanes to win it, and they're at home. It's a bit of a coin flip. The Chiefs are good, but I'd have the Hurricanes as favourites. Attacking wise, first team to ever score 100 tries in a Super Rugby season. Good depth, a real desire to win one 10 years after their only other one. I've got the Hurricanes winning it, but it won't be a blowout like these.
1: Whoever wins breaks a long drought, right? I think the Canes clearly favourites with the way they're attacking, especially from all different angles. The Chiefs, though, Mike, have lost 3 finals in a row. This is their 4th. Surely there must be massive motivation for the Chiefs, like there was in beating the Crusaders the other night.
2: Mm.
1: It should be a great game. You'd only hope, Jason, that Wellingtonians turn up for the final.
3: Well, Andrew, I can confirm that I think that they probably will. There were 24,000 there the other night, so I reckon
2: what's it hold?
3: 35, so another 11,000.
2: 10,000 short. It's not really a sellout, Jason, is it?
3: No, for a semi-final, we're building nicely, Mike, towards this grand final.
2: Warriors get 25,000 when it's a boring match.
3: Yeah, what happened to the Warriors the other night?
2: They haven't got a kicker. I told you that as well before I went away. Get a bloody kicker. Get a decent kicker.
3: Well,
2: get somebody like Cleary.
3: Yeah. Luke Metcalf has to come back into that side, doesn't he? I just feel as though it's time now for him. He played New South Wales Cup over the weekend. I just feel like it's time to get him back into that team.
2: Mm.
1: Is Jason's phone all right?
2: Yeah, nice. Don't know what's going on with him.
1: He must have. he's obviously spent his $44.95 on a TVNZ football pass rather than his.
2: Well, and as I've heard, Andrew, above expectation too. Those ratings sounds incredible.
1: Well above expectation.
2: Just amazing. If you're going to lose between 2 and 4 points, you need a proper kicker who's kicking at 84-85%. I've said it all season. Unless you've got that, you're not going to win.
1: Do you not think they should have kicked for the line and tried to score a try? Because they were never going to get that kick over.
2: Well, no, you would have. If Cleary was kicking that, he would have nailed it.
1: Yeah. Yeah.
2: And that's our problem. So if we're going to win, if we're going to lose by 2 and 4 points, which is what I said, is that's going to be the difference between a great year and an average year, because we'll make the playoffs, we're one of the best sides going, but if we can't win when we need to win, what's the point?
1: You've come back in a...
2: No, I haven't. Don't
1: very
2: text.
1: Negative state of,
2: no, you sound like Murray who texted me a moment ago. You sound like Murray who texted me and said, I've come back in a bad mood. I haven't. I'm in a great mood. But what you learn from being out in the world is we need to be better.
1: Is it handling British Rail that has sent you into a spiral? Is it the fact you had to eat sausages and bacon every day for breakfast instead of your linseed, whatever bloody stuff you eat?
2: No, I had the time of my life. And what I'm reminded of is when you go out into the world, everyone comes back and goes, the world's greatest place in the world, New Zealand's such a dump. It's not true. The world is festooned with problems, and we're actually doing quite well, thank you very much. But what we need to have is we need to be better at a lot of stuff. And one of the things the Warriors need to be better at is having a kicker, and we need to get rid of the paperwork coming into the country, and we need to be run by a better government, just in general. Anyway, gotta go. Nice to see you guys.

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2: Christopher Luxon is starting to get tired of the US-Iran back and forth as fresh Israeli strikes on Lebanon jeopardise peace talks. There may simply be no avoiding a spike in inflation. British armed forces have seized a Russian shadow vessel operating under a different flag to avoid oil sanctions. In sport, Netherlands and Japan are underway in a blockbuster World Cup fixture. What we know about weight loss drugs is rapidly changing. 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
0: When Mike's on holiday, the Warriors lose. Moral of the story, not allowed to go on holiday. Well, that's me for the year, by the way, just for what it's worth. I've had my holidays. I'm done. I'm here till Christmas. So suck that up. News for you in a couple of moments. Then this extraordinary poll where Hanson is now the preferred Prime Minister. Steve is next.
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2: Good morning. It's 8:30. I'm Neva Reddy Manu. The Prime Minister's rejecting claims National is rattled as it ramps up attacks on Labour's election spend. National claims the opposition's policies have an $18 billion funding gap, with major commitments like restoring pay equity and establishing a future fund not fully costed. Labour's dismissing the comments as desperate and says it'll release a fiscal plan later this year. Christopher Luxon told Mike Hosking voters should be concerned about these costs.
20: We're just saying, look, 5 months out, the opposition's actually got a whole bunch of spending intentions, but they haven't got matching funding with it.
2: And Labour's finance spokesperson Barbara Edmonds says details around restoring pay equity will be made clear down the line.
21: Again, it's over a forecast period. We can't give an exact number because what we need to see is which claims have been paid out already and what new claims have started.
2: Donald Trump's peace plan with Iran could be in jeopardy as Israeli strikes continue in Lebanon. Local officials say three people have been killed in Beirut. The US president says that the strikes should never have happened, as Israel insists it was targeting a Hezbollah command center. Trump earlier said a deal with Iran would be signed today. Global Affairs reporter Simon Marks says there's absolute fury at the White House over the Israeli attacks.
22: The Iranians have immediately responded, saying there is no point in continuing talks with the United States because they evidently do not have control over Prime Minister Netanyahu.
2: There may be no avoiding a spike in inflation. Latest data from Infometrics and Foodstuffs shows grocery supplier cost inflation is rising again, reaching 2.2% in the year to May. Many economists now expect CPI inflation to surpass 4% in the year to June. Infometrics principal economist Brad Olson told Mike Hosking a US-Iran peace deal probably won't change much in the short term.
23: Everyone's probably looking at that and going, look, until I see actual ships of oil move through the Strait of Hormuz, I'm not really trusting this thing as far as I can throw it.
2: British armed forces have boarded a Russian Shadow Fleet vessel after intercepting it in the English Channel. The first of its kind operation took 6 hours. The tanker, which bears a Cameroon flag, was sanctioned last year but changed its name from Murtos to Smurtos. The UK Ministry of Defence says it's one of more than 700 shadow ships operated by Russia to avoid oil sanctions. Correspondent Gavin Gray says it began its journey near the Russian city of St. Petersburg at the start of the month.
24: And it's now being held off Weymouth on the south coast of England with 25 crew on board.
2: The transport agency says it's extremely disappointed by suspected vandalism along a recently opened Wellington cycleway in

0: pass, which led to a crash. Firefighter Clark Townsley was riding his bike to work along the Te Ara Tupua shared pass when he crashed into a large boulder. He believes the rock and several others were moved there deliberately. NZTA has notified police. 11 skydivers and a pilot have been killed in a plane crash in the US state of Missouri near the city of Butler. And six people have died after two helicopters crashed into an electric vehicle dealership in western Rio de Janeiro. Among the dead is believed to be American singer and comedian Oliver Tree. That's Newstalk ZB News with Spark for Business, building growth through tech innovation.
1: And to Newstalk ZB Sport, good morning. Ryan Fox is keeping the pressure on late in his final round, defending the Canadian Golf Open in Toronto. Fox is 3-under for the day and 13-under overall. The Kiwi golfer 3 back from the lead, held outright by Bud Cawley with 3 holes left in his round. He is tied for 5th. Golf coverage with Crown, there is nothing like a Crown forklift. There's no score with 33.5 minutes gone between the Netherlands and Japan in their World Cup Group F match in Dallas. Earlier, Germany thrashed Curaçao 7-1 in Group E. Fortune has smiled on Liam Lawson in Spain in more ways than one. Late retirements, including from championship leader Kimi Antonelli, saw the Kiwi Racing Bulls driver initially claim 9th place at Formula One's Barcelona Catalunya Grand Prix.
2: He stopped. Problem for Antonelli, who moves to the side of the racetrack and is pulling over and slowing and coming to a stop right at the close of the Barcelona Catalunya Grand Prix. That's... and the engine's gone.
1: Lawson, though, has been elevated to 8th after Franco Colapinto, who finished a spot ahead, was handed a 10-second time penalty upon review. 41-year-old Lewis Hamilton winning his first race in Ferrari colours. 2 Toyota entries have finished inside the top 3 in this year's running of the 24-hour of Le Mans endurance race. The number 7 entry, featuring former Formula One driver Kamui Kobayashi, claiming victory. Kiwi Brendan Hartley was in the other Toyota entry, which came home in 3rd. And Shane Van Gisbergen has finished 31st, rather, in this morning's NASCAR race in Pennsylvania. Denny Hamlin winning the race. It's his 3rd in a row. Motorsport with CRC's Evapo Rust now in a new dip basket canister. Another one bites the dust for England's cricketers ahead of the second test against the Black Caps starting on Wednesday at the Oval. Paceman Ollie Robinson has been ruled out after soreness in his right knee. I'm Elliot Smith. That's Newstalk ZB Sport with Generate. Putting performance first, generate kiwisaver.co.nz. It's 25 to 9. Mike Hosking is next.
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6: Met Service forecast for New Zealand. Northland generally fine, patchy morning fog. Auckland, Waitomo, Coromandel, Bay of Plenty. Central High Country, cloudy with the odd shower. Gisborne and Hawke's Bay, fine. Taranaki to Wellington and Wairarapa, mostly cloudy, isolated showers. Nelson, Marlborough, Canterbury, rain spreading north this morning. Buller, Grey, Westland, rain heavy at times, gradually clearing. Otago, Southland, Fiordland, rain easing to a few showers this morning. And the Chatham Islands, showers clearing early, then mainly fine, possible shower again this evening.
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7: This is my point. Mike, you're usually so positive and optimistic. The World Cup is the biggest sporting event in the world and New Zealand is there. This is a great big deal. So let me counter that by saying the Olympic Games is the biggest sporting event in the world and we are there and we expect some success. We expect to win some gold medals and we expect to win some silver medals and we expect to win some bronze medals. In the World Cup, we expect to win nothing. So therefore, why we just have this weird thing that just suddenly just being there is worthwhile, you know.
8: It'd be like being the 10th best Formula One driver in the world or something, wouldn't it?
7: No, it's not, because it would be the same as he doesn't drive. So it's he's in Formula One, but he doesn't get to start the car, and he's never going to do anything, and he's never going to get any points.

0: and he's never going to qualify well. I mean, as I say, I hope I'm wrong. I hope we win. I hope we beat Iran and whoever else we play. But history tells us. I remember last time in the World Cup, we didn't lose, and this was Glenn's argument as well, we didn't lose last time, so we drew. So we didn't lose a game, and that was cause for celebration. All I'm saying is, in sport generally, it's about success and victory, and in the World Cup, it's not. For some reason. 22 minutes away from 9.
1: International correspondence with NZI Insurance. Peace of mind for New Zealand business.
0: Now, Stephen Price is with us. Very good morning, mate.
2: You're wrong. Your listener's correct. Yeah. The World Cup, just to be there, is an amazing achievement. And New Zealand, all New Zealanders, bar you, should be standing up waiting for that match tomorrow and be very proud of their team regardless of the results. Because what you can do is what we did yesterday, which was take on... That's Turkey, a massive country, big football country. Yeah. Their stars play for clubs like Real Madrid and all of the big clubs in the European League. We went and walloped them 2-0. And Australia yesterday sat down as a nation and watched the live coverage on SBS of Australia winning. The Socceroos now take on America next Saturday.
0: I reckon you'd stand a chance with that because America's not that good, are they?
2: Well, they are. Their first match they beat... Paraguay, which is the other group in our team in our group, country in our group, they beat them 4-1. So the Americans are very good.
0: Okay.
2: But just making the World Cup is an achievement. I mean, that is correct.
0: Oh, Stephen, you're disappointed. Everyone makes the World Cup. They've got a 48-team competition, for God's sake.
2: Well, they do this time. They don't normally. And many countries, Italy's not there, my friend.
0: No,
2: Italy
0: that is true.
2: Didn't make it.
0: But Cape Verde is. So, yeah, I don't know.
2: Good on them.
0: So what do you reckon the ratings will be? So when the numbers come in today from the Australians watching that game, they'll crack, I mean, so it's State of Origin's 4 million, right? You know, when you do your streaming and all that sort of stuff, yep. And that was record stuff. What do you reckon this football will be?
2: Well, stupidly, the AFL ran 2 games up against it, which was dumb, but it was a pretty ordinary match involving my team. So, look, I think it certainly won't be State of Origin numbers, but it'll be 3/4 of the way there.
0: Okay.
2: It's huge. And then next Saturday, I mean, and the time's friendly.
0: The game starts at
2: 5 in the morning, but the time zone is fantastic for Australia and for my Kiwi friends when New Zealand goes out. Who are you playing?
0: Iran.
2: Yeah, you'll beat them.
0: You wouldn't have a clue. I mean, I hope we do, but we're not going to, but we'll see. By the way, this poll... I mean, I'm sure I asked you this many times before. A poll is one thing. Is it real? Do you reckon?
2: Well, it is. And while you were away last week, there was an amazing fundraising effort by One Nation. So my colleague Peter Credlin last Monday on Sky talking about billboards, because there was one going around Melbourne about Jacinda Allen saying ditch the witch.
0: Yes.
2: And everyone lost their minds over that. Well, Peter came up with one for Anthony Albanese, Fire the Liar. And One Nation turned it into a campaign of their own, including with it on T-shirts. They've raised $4 million in 3 days.
0: Yeah.
2: $4 million pledged and audited, not made up, real money. And so One Nation now is really on fire. That result poll you mentioned, primary vote, they're sitting on 29, the Labor Party on 28, and the Coalition back on 20. The Coalition is in all sorts of trouble. Pauline Hanson's on 33 compared to Albanese, 29 in terms of popularity. And I'll tell you why it's real. The left-leaning media, and in this instance I mentioned the Sydney Morning Herald, are losing their minds.
0: Yes.
2: There's a piece in the Herald this morning. I'll read you the first paragraph. Do voters really want Pauline Hanson in charge of Australia's nuclear submarine fleet or negotiating with Xi Jinping and Donald Trump? Once they start writing that sort of stuff,
0: they're panicking.
2: You know, yep. The left are panicking.
0: Yeah, now I see. Here's my conundrum with Pauline. I can see why she's risen the same way I can see why Farage is doing the same thing in Britain. But as we've talked about before, scratch below the Hanson and you've got a bit of Barnaby, but then you've got some pretty weird collection of strikes. You know, and if you put 25 of them in a cabinet, you'd have trouble, wouldn't you?
2: Yes, and my newspaper, The Herald Sun, went and had a look at the Victorian operation last week, and they came up yesterday with a story that showed the Victorian office is basically an empty shop with a roller door. There's a trailer inside with one poster on.

0: budget was when it was released. Pauline Hanson is the one who's getting the votes, though, yeah,
1: exactly.
0: Not him.
1: See, now she's in front of the press club. My understanding is for the first time ever
0: Wednesday.
1: So that's your calling card to the establishment, isn't it, basically? When you're turning up at the press club, they're taking you seriously.
0: Well, and it's going to be very interesting. The pressure's really going to be on because that room will be full of some of those left-leaning journalists I just mentioned to you. Yeah. And they will be going gotcha question after gotcha question. And it's going to be very interesting to see if Pauline can handle that.
1: No. That Coogee Beach thing. The chances of going to a beach, I mean, you've become famous for it. I mean, I'm assuming the chance of going to a beach and getting attacked by shark is still reasonably slim, despite everything we hear about.
0: Yeah, and Coogee Beach is extremely popular, and it's one of those iconic Sydney beaches that you would not expect this to happen. There are drum lines there, but no shark nets. And it appears that the warmer than normal winter that we're experiencing means the water temperature hasn't dropped as much and the sharks are very active. I thought it quite remarkable last night that Channel 9 had decided to continue to run last night in Sydney a reality show called Shark, where five people went to the Bahamas and jumped in the water and swam with sharks. And this show pretends to, you know, say that it was a very dangerous thing to do.
1: Yeah.
0: I mean, clearly it wasn't. You're not putting Scott Cam in the water thinking he might get bitten by a great white shark. So
1: Correct. They
0: should have dropped the show last night. It was just important.
1: By the way, while I was away reading, it's Channel 7. What's happening with Channel 7 and all the layoffs and stuff? Is that just part of the ongoing malaise of the modern media?
0: Free-to-air TV is basically dead in this country. If it's not live sport, then nothing works apart from some of these reality shows. Channel 7's just laid off 300 people and sacked, including news reporters in their Melbourne newsroom, females who were on maternity leave, which is not a great look.
1: No, it's not.
0: No, free-to-air TV is really struggling.
1: Okay, mate, good to catch up with you again. We'll see you Wednesday. Appreciate it. Steve Price out of Australia. That's the other thing I'm reading about this El Nino. Do understand the El Nino. He referenced it. I think in general it's going to be, certainly in the northern part of New Zealand, it's going to be warmer and drier over winter, which I say bring it on, to be perfectly frank. To arrive back in New Zealand yesterday on a beautiful sunny Sunday is a great joy, because so often you come back from, you know, warmer climes and a part of the world that's going into summer into some sort of crappy storm. Anyway, the point being, the stuff that will be or make it an extreme version of the El Nino, you do realise hasn't actually happened. So next time you read a headline going, El Nino's here, I mean, technically it is, but it doesn't mean anything necessarily. A whole bunch of stuff still needs to unfold, which hasn't yet, to make it a super El Nino. And the chances are, from all my reading, is it isn't going to. Therefore, it's not going to be as big a thing as they make it out to be. 14-2.
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5: Morning, included in the package was a bottle of wine, which I gave away to Michael as filling in for Sam. Whole show's been away, so Glenn's been away for weeks on end, but is back, and Sam's currently away in a third world country of his choosing. I know not which one, but it'll be Cambodia or Vietnam.
6: I don't know that Taiwan is actually a third world country.
5: I think it's third world. And so I'm just back anyway. What was my point? So Michael's here, so I gave Michael the wine. So the package arrived this morning, got a bottle of wine, so Michael's got the wine. There's an album in there of vinyl, and there's a T-shirt and a couple of stickers. And it came from Lee Martin, who we had on the program just before I left, and Lee sang us a song. Mike, thank you so much for having me on your show last week. I've never had such a big response from an interview before. So that's encouraging. So I'm glad that's gone well. The other thing, can I briefly mention Auckland Airport yesterday? Auckland Airport's had a ton load of bad headlines and bad press, but they seem to have turned the corner. If my experience yesterday is anything to go by, everything worked brilliantly and everything was pleasant and the people who could smile did. And the machines that needed to work did. And the pace of which you left the plane to get your bags to move to the car was as good as anywhere. And so whatever's happened, well done, Auckland Airport. There were people who took our bags. We walked directly from the plane through the gates to a person who stamped our piece of paper, which we've already covered off with the Prime Minister. Shouldn't have happened, but nevertheless, it's not their fault. And the person stamped and they said how much their dad liked the program. And she was a lovely young woman. He goes, my dad's going to be so excited that I got to stamp your card. And Katie goes, see, it's always the dads. It's always the parents who listen to you, not the young people. So that's Katie. So anyway, so I then go, and they'd already got my bags off, our bags off, and they were sitting there in a little pile going, these are your bags. And I thought, you can't get better than that. That's as good as anywhere in the world. So Auckland Airport, well done. Almost worth investing in now. 9 minutes away from nine.
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4: Now, you know what's going on in Te Awamutu at the moment at Arvida's retirement community? Well, first of all, it's a new retirement village, and it's surprising how many e-bikers. They've got a lot of e-biking going on. The cycling residents, they're ready to go the distance. They've got all sorts of short and long-term distance rides on a regular basis that they're into. They not only do it for the health benefits, by the way, it's good for your cardiovascular system, of course, but they also do it for the social times and the engagement with others. They regularly end up at the local cafe, as so many cyclists do. So whether it's a solo ride from Te Awamutu into Cambridge or a group ride to Parangia, you're going to find the e-bikers always wearing their safety helmets, of course, the high-vis gear on their bikes. The resident cyclists, they're getting out and they're getting about and they're enjoying life their way, which is what Arvida's 34 Living Well communities are all about, of course. Resident-led activities, that is the magic, and they're all unique to each community. So if you want to find out more about Arvida generally, or specifically about Te Awamutu and the old e-biking stories, then the website is the place to be, arvida.co.nz. That is arvida.co.nz.
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4: Late breaking good news. Lawson's been pinged up to eighth. He was ninth, but Colapinto's got knocked for... he did something with a yellow flag. He didn't slow down enough or whatever it was, and he got a 5 or 10 or 15-second penalty, and he's been demoted. So Liam's now ended up eighth, which is encouraging. 5 minutes away from nine.
3: Trending now with Chemist Warehouse, your home of winter essentials.
4: So the cancel culture debate this morning, what can I tell you, comes from Rainn Wilson. I was watching the Tonys. I was in New York for the Tonys the other night. What a bunch of self-important people they are. My God. Anyway, Rainn Wilson, who is, of course, best known for playing Dwight Schrute in the American version of The Office, he's casting doubt about whether the same show could be made today for the usual reasons.
5: I do feel like you couldn't make The Office today. I think that would be too hard to be as politically incorrect as the show was. I think there has been a bias in the media towards more what we call liberal policies. They're willing to overlook the Plattner Nazi tattoo, but if it was someone from the other side that had a tattoo that was questionable, they would be all over MSNBC about it. So it's the hypocrisy that gets me the most. It's the hypocrisy of, like, both sides need to have kind of equal standards of behavior.
4: Yes, very good point. The Plattner story, if you're not following it, he's in Maine. He won the primary the other day. He's a Democrat with a very, very suspect record of behaviour. And he's 100% correct. If he was a Republican, they would have cancelled him 18 years ago. But he's got a lot of tattoos and a lot of behaviour towards women that, under normal circumstances, you'd ask some pretty serious questions. But in a democracy, he ran and he won. So he's up against Susan Collins later on this year. All things considered, I thought it went well. I mean, to be honest, the show would have been cancelled under different circumstances, wouldn't it? I mean, just think about it, some of the stuff that goes on today.
6: I mean, there's still time.
4: There's potentially still time. Back tomorrow morning from 6, though. Look forward to your company, as always. Happy days.
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6: Good morning, it's 9 o'clock, I'm Neva Reddy-Manu. Christopher Luxon's ramping up calls for transparency over Labour's spending plans as the election draws closer. National's accusing the opposition of an $18 billion gap in its policies and wants answers. Labour says further details will be released in its fiscal plan later this year. The Prime Minister told Mike Hosking any shortfall puts the government's books at risk and Labour needs to front up.
7: Now, they may well have plans to fund it in secret plans they haven't told us that could be cranking up more tax or increasing borrowing. Just explain it and say where you're going to get it from.
6: Former Minister Peter Dunn, who served in both blue and red governments, says National's trying to put Labour on the back foot.
8: This is more of a sort of a preemptive strike to try and get the debate on National's terms rather than Labour's terms.
6: Serious youth crime is down across most of the country, but three regions lag behind. An Oranga Tamariki briefing shows the government's already surpassed its target of a 15% decrease in serious and persistent young offending by 2030. Jamie Cunningham has more.
9: Numbers fell to 856 in December, down 22% from a baseline of 1,100 in 2023. Most districts met the target, but Canterbury and Waitemata recorded 5% reductions, while Eastern was the only district to see an increase, up 10%.
6: A string of troubling incidents involving disabled students travelling to and from schools. The Ministry of Education's investigating children being forgotten about and left inside locked vans for hours. In some cases, drivers have returned home unaware children were still in their vehicles, and it even led to the death of an 8-year-old last month who escaped a van and drowned in a nearby pool. Children's Commissioner Dr. Claire Ahmed says it's crucial children's safety is put first.
10: These are children who have particular disabilities and therefore the system must meet their particular needs and they must be safe getting to and from school.
6: A suggestion to businesses, they should not be afraid to raise prices. Recent MYOB polling suggests only about a third of businesses are looking to pass on higher fuel costs to customers. NZIER's most recent quarterly survey of business opinion found 43% of merchants plan to raise prices this quarter. Lighthouse Financial Managing Director Matthew Harris says businesses need to cover their costs.
11: It does come a point where business owners have an obligation to pass some of that cost on if absorbing that cost is going to have a detrimental effect to the future of that business.
6: A big success for Field Days this year. More than 1,000 exhibitors and 132,000 visitors flocked to the four-day event, which ramped up over the weekend. Exhibitor and vendor sites were sold out a month before gates opened. National Field Day Society Chief Executive Richard Lindros says it's already back to pre-COVID numbers.
12: We've increased the national international demand. Exhibitors wanting to sign up again already for next year. We're delighted.
6: The UK and Japan have agreed to a multi-billion dollar investment deal. Japanese firms will spend more than $20 billion on British infrastructure and financial services and another $20 billion on offshore wind, creating tens of thousands of jobs.
13: And to News Talk ZB Sport, good morning. Kiwi Ryan.

0: Fox is keeping the pressure on late in his final round defending the Canadian Golf Open in Toronto. He's tied for second, four back from the lead. Fox is four under for the day and 14 under overall. He's currently playing the 17th hole. American Bud Cawley has the outright lead. Golf coverage with Crown. There's nothing like a Crown forklift. A tight first half between the Netherlands and Japan at the FIFA World Cup on TVNZ.
1: The domination has been from the Dutch, Marlon in particular, with the early shot. Japan, as you'd expect, had defended nobly, 0-0 at half-time.
0: And the second half just about to kick off. In the early match, Germany thumped Curacao 7-1 in Houston. Football coverage with the Nissan X-Trail, the big one, ends June 30. Be quick. Liam Lawson has moved up a further spot in the standings at the Formula One Barcelona Catalunya Grand Prix. Initially finishing in ninth, he's been one of the beneficiaries of eighth place Franco Colapinto being handed a post-race 10-second time penalty. Lawson moves up to eighth. 41-year-old Lewis Hamilton claimed his first win since his switch to Ferrari.
2: This is just the first, I hope, of many, but great pit stops today, great strategy. The car felt fantastic, and Forza Ferrari.
0: He becomes the oldest Grand Prix winner in 56 years as a result, leading home an all-British podium. Motorsport with CRC's Vapo Rust, now in a new dip basket. Canister. A 21-strong New Zealand athletic squad has been named for the Glasgow Commonwealth Games. Sprinter Zoe Hobbs and steeplechase world champion Jordy Beamish highlight the Kiwi contingent, with the latter to start the men's mile as well. Defending shot put champion Tom Walsh is back again, while Imogen Erris, Eliza McCartney and Olivia McTaggart contest the women's pole vault. Reigning world under 20 triple jump champion Ethan Olivier makes his Commonwealth Games debut. I'm Elliot Smith. That's News Talk ZB, news and sport with Fisher Funds, investing in New Zealand for over 25 years. It's 9:05.
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4: The voice of football, Jason Pine, is with us. Any chance the All Whites will leave the group stage?
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7: The Met Service forecast for Auckland. The marine forecast for the Manukau and Waitemata harbours. Variable 5 knots. Northwest 10 developing later in the day. Hauraki Gulf and Bremhead to Cape Colville. Northwest 10 knots, rising to 15 knots this evening. Weather-wise, cloudy periods with morning isolated showers and nor'westerly winds developing this morning. A high of 17, a low of 10 degrees. Tomorrow, partly cloudy, chance of a shower until the evening. Nor'westerlies turning sou'westerly in the morning.
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0: New Year's Talk ZB, it is 9:07. A very, very good Monday morning to you. Congratulations to the Chiefs and the Hurricanes into the finals of Super Rugby with some absolutely scintillating rugby played over the weekend. The Chiefs' first half against the Crusaders was just magical. That looked like pure enjoyment if you're out on the field. And same again against the Blues, played by the Hurricanes. As a Blues supporter, I was, you know, I just had hope they wouldn't disgrace themselves, and they didn't. I mean, I'm really looking forward to next year. I think there's the potential for a really, really good team next year. But sticking to the here and now, the two best teams are in the final, and my gosh, if they play rugby like they played on Friday and Saturday, they're going to win over a whole new generation of fans, because that was exciting. Commiserations to the Warriors. Hard done by. Netball, fantastic in Invercargill. Yay for Liam Lawson. Saw a bit of that. Woke up in the middle of the night, and instead of sensibly going back to bed, I watched the final few laps of the Grand Prix. Formula One, sorry. And saw Kimi come to a grinding halt for no apparent reason. That must be frustrating. But great to see Liam Lawson go up the points table. So all in all, a fantastic weekend of sport with another great weekend to come. 0800 80 10 80 is the number to call. You can text me 9292 ZBZB. And if you want to drop me a line, you can do that too, kerry@newstalkzb.co.nz. Now, we were saying this last week, and it hasn't gone away, and it's not going to go away as the different parties announce their policies in the lead up to the election. How do we know what's true and what's not when it comes to costings, when it comes to millions and billions of dollars? How do we keep tabs on it? We can't. Nicola Willis says there's an $18.2 billion gaping hole between Labor's promises, which are reinstating the pay equity scheme, billions, the Future Fund and the cap on public transport, and the money available to fund those policy promises. Labor's finance spokesperson, Barbara Edmonds, says, really? Willis should take a long, hard look at her own accounts and explain the $56 billion hole in the roads of national significance. And so back round we go again. As I mentioned last week, how are we to know when you've got Nicola Willis accusing the former CEO of Kāinga Ora of bidding $10 million more than the next commercial bid on a property back in the bad old days? He says that is an outright lie. It was $2 million more, which, you know, is $1.5 million too much. And then it turns out, after, you know, a rule is put over the numbers, it was $8 million. So how are we to know? I thought we had Treasury with a sharpened pencil doing the adding up to see if the promises can be paid for. And we kind of do. But I'm with economist Cameron Bagri, who told Early Edition this morning he's in favour of an independent fiscal institution.
1: Am I in favour of an independent watchdog to go through party political costings? I think that's a step too far. Am I in favour of what's called an independent fiscal institution, which sort of sets aside the New Zealand Treasury, you know, such as the Congressional Budget Office of the United States? The answer is yes. You know, I think we need to see a lot more sunlight, a lot more focus on the fiscal accounts, particularly issues such as population ageing and whether things such as New Zealand superannuation and exploding healthcare expenditure is going to be sustainable. Now, they will be sustainable, cut on the caveat that someone who's going to have to pay. You know, the problem at the moment is that we tend to write out the cheques, forgetting at some stage someone's going to have to pay, and odds are that will be the younger generation down the track.
0: Well, exactly. Because the promises made today, without the money to fund them, are the bills the young people have to pay tomorrow, and enough's enough. They've got quite enough on their plate. It's a bit of a conundrum, really, because both National and Labor want to be calling the shots in the next government. They know that most voters are motivated by self-interest, those that aren't tribal. They say, you want my vote? Sure. What's in it for me? So the parties have to make promises, even though they're constrained by the fact that we're in dire straits. And so we need to know that they are promises that can be kept. For those of us that care, and hopefully there are more and more voters that do care. Treasury can provide pre-election policy costings, but recognised political parties in Parliament are the ones who request the independent costings and analyses. It's not, you know, a public totting up as the policies come out. And rather than evaluating policies in a vacuum, Treasury and other relevant public service agencies assess the financial implications of the policies to ensure consistency.

0: consistency and reliability. But as a voter, I think we really need a body that can independently audit each party's promise as they go and see whether they're pie in the sky or doable. And it will only really be the main parties we need to worry about. Minor parties can make all sorts of outlandish promises and then say, oh, soz, the senior coalition partner put the kibosh on them. We really wanted every household in the country to have $1,000 per week, but National / Labor wouldn't let us do it. So sorry about that. So it's only really National and Labor you need to have a long, hard look at. But I would really like to see an independent authority with a head for figures do the sums and explain their workings in layman's terms so every voter will know what we're in for.
1: Kerry Woodham.
2: Kerry Woodham.
0: What about the Taxpayers Union? Would you accept them as an independent body? They already do costings. Come on, how much would it cost, really, for them to be running their eye over it? They were very brutal with Nicola Willis and the tax cuts. So they know unnecessary spending when they see it. They know an election bribe when they see one. Would the Taxpayers Union be interested? They can speak in a way we all understand. Any other suggestions? I mean, is this something that matters to you? It bloody matters to me. You know, the pay equity, sure, fantastic. How will it be funded? Where will that money come from? You know, the roads of national significance. With, you know, we had Chris Bishop sort of inferring that the money that's been set aside in the budget could be used for other things. No, no, no, no, no. If that money's sitting there, I want to know what it's for. If you spend it now, the kids will be paying it back later. I'm taking a real interest in the accounts. I'm taking an interest in my own accounts, and I'm taking an interest in the country's accounts, because we'll all pay somewhere along the line. And one thing I am so sick of is paying tax that's squandered. So I want to know that the next government will be sound fiscal managers and responsible husbands of the nation's books. 0800 80 10 80 is the number to call. What do you reckon? An independent body like the Taxpayers Union that can do a running tally? Would that be of interest to you? Do you think that's a necessity? I actually think it's more than a nice to have. I think it's absolutely essential in the lead up to this election. News Talk ZB, it is 9:16.
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9: News Talk ZB, Kerry takes me back to the good old days, your opener. Weekend sports results back to the top of the list for discussion on Mondays at work. Just open a lion red and turn the page of the 8 o'clock. Right back there in 1976. It was such good rugby though, I so enjoyed it. Kerry, one point that Barbara Edmonds made crystal clear in her interview with Mike was her thorough understanding of the Labour Party's latest media training session, specifically the guidance on how to avoid answering questions from the media. This was further confirmed by Tangi Utkeri's interviews last week. The duck calls horse duck. Well, at least they got value for money there. Kelly says, I think Labour paying for a space at field days and not using it says it all about their planning and spending. Oh, we've got far, far bigger things to look at from the last time they were there. Great idea to have an independent run the ruler over promises. Essential that all parties are subject to this discipline. Today's minnow could be tomorrow's whale, for example, the reform in the UK. Yes, that's going to be fascinating, isn't it? Don't trust Nicola or the Nats. All they do is blame Labour. Obviously, they have a lot to hide now. They're desperate. Oh. You'd have to look at Labour's record, though, too, there. The wastage still gives me a physical twang when I think about it. Morning, Kerry, says Sasha. That would be lovely, but pie in the sky, sadly. It's great that Nicola would like to know what Labour are thinking. Can you say that life was better before the coalition of cuts, or were we a happier New Zealand before? No, we were not a happier New Zealand before. Labour's in the box seat. The less the others know, the better. I guess pay parity doesn't mean anything to you because you're already sorted and at the top of your game. For the rest of New Zealand, it would be only fair, says Sasha. I care deeply that other people get paid fairly for what they do, but I think it's cruel to promise something will happen, especially to low-paid workers, and then not have the money to deliver on it. It was unfunded when the coalition came in. Labour hadn't funded it. So they promise something without the money to do that. That's like telling your kids, hey, we're going to go to Disneyland for 2 weeks. Yay! They're so excited. It's what they deserve. They're good kids. They've worked hard. Come time to pay for the tickets, you haven't got the money. So where's that money going to come from? Sasha, I think it's only fair we know that. Kerry, that is the best idea I've heard for a long time. I'm sick to death of the constant childish banter from each party trashing each other's policies. It's disgusting and schoolyard bullying. Well, it's also a phenomenal waste of time, given that they're on the clock, we're paying for them, and all they're doing is going backwards and forwards. Absolutely agree with you, Re, an independent body to check the claims of the major parties. They could also check the claims of Labour in New Zealand first, that we don't need to change super entitlement criteria, given that every other body is

0: adamant we need to. Agreed. And that was something Cameron Bagri said in the clip we used from his interview with Early Edition this morning. So I'd love to hear your voices on this. Does it matter to you that the promises be independently funded? Are you a voter that is motivated by what a party or government can do for you? Or are you tribal? Like, there's just no way in God's earth you'd be voting Labour or the Greens. There's no way in God's sweet earth you'd be voting National or ACT, no matter what they promise. 0800 80 10 80, it's 924.
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0: And today we have naturopath Julie from About Health on the phone to talk to us about how we can support our health over winter. Good morning to you, Julie.
13: Hi, Kerry. Good morning. There are so many things that you can do that make a really big difference. And that, you know, starts with things like good sleep, getting enough good sleep, eating that lovely seasonal food, and continuing to move your body. When it comes to supplements, there's a lot of ways to support a healthy immune system. And one that a lot of people know about is vitamin D, which, of course, we've got now less as oil. It's so good also to help with your joints and energy, to help you keep moving your body in comfort. Another area that is a little bit more overlooked is that of gut health. Mm. So we know we want to have a happy digestive system for our comfort, right, because it feels good. But a lot of people don't maybe realise that it actually houses about 70% or so of our immune cells. So it's really vital to get your gut health in line to support your immunity.
0: Oh, gosh, yes, I couldn't agree more. Which product in your range can help with that specific area of health?
13: That's our Lester's Probiotic Plus, which is our latest product in the range. And it's going to support your digestive comfort, your digestive health, and therefore it's going to support your immune health as well.
0: So I know that you're going to have an offer for our people today. And also, how can our listeners find out more if they want to know more about each specific product?
13: Yeah, look, if you're ready to get your body ready for the winter ills and chills season, which of course is upon us, You want to do that by supporting your immune system. Then the number to call is 0800 999 309, or of course you can head to abouthealth.co.nz. 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
0: Thank you so much, Julie.
12: Kerry Woodham.
0: Morning, Kerry, says Barb. I would really like to see a requirement where each party's fiscal plan or budget must be reviewed by the same independent auditor, possibly an offshore company, so no bias or favouritism, and their findings reported so we can cut through the smoke and mirrors and get a much better idea and understanding of what we're voting for. That's exactly it, Barb. That's exactly what I want to see. And when somebody said, oh, great, a whole new government department, just what we need, that won't cost much. Surely the parties themselves should pay the same independent auditor. They don't all have their own auditors look through the books. They don't even have to look through the books. They can just work out how much it's all going to cost the taxpayer. So it's the one auditor that does all the parties' books, and the party has to pay that auditor. They get enough from us in terms of expenses. They can cover the cost. It's just unreasonable. Yeah. Yes, Kerry, 6 years the previous government had for pay equity in boats, $30 billion from COVID, they delivered neither. I don't see the point in independent costings. Just list the excuses for straying from the course in recent years. We've had earthquakes, COVID, and eruptions, cyclones, a massacre. That all put paid to foreseen budgets. And MMP by design means no party can actually form a coalition and keep all their policies. What we can rely on this time is the same expensive, clueless faces on the left. It is a firm no from me, says Paula. 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
18: 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The Unicorn, a comedy about a widowed dad discovering that kindness, emotional maturity and basic communication make you extremely hot and desirable. 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

0: Ride, New Zealand's number one taxi app. Download your ride today. Pakistan has announced Iran and the US have reached a peace deal. Prime Minister Shahbaz Sharif says the official signing will take place later this week in Switzerland. Iran had earlier warned fresh Israeli strikes on Lebanon threatened the deal. Latest data from Infometrics and Foodstuffs show grocery supplier cost inflation is rising again, reaching 2.2% in the year to May. Doctors are urging people to get vaccinated as flu cases start to rise in the colder weather. Healthline is receiving more calls about cases of the common cold and RSV. Two familiar faces at the top of this year's NBR Rich List, Matt and Nick Mowbray, have retained top spot with their net worth estimated at $20 billion. No pain, no gain. Why the property crash might be good for our economy. See Liam Dan's full column at nzherald.co.nz. Back to Kerry Woodham.
1: Jodie, thank you. It is 25 minutes to 10. Ross, good morning to you.
2: Yeah, good morning, Kerry. Look, you could help me out with this. I don't quite understand how this Labor government proposed transport policy works. In Auckland here, yeah, it's $20 per week per person, right?
1: Yeah.
2: Okay, does that apply to the CRL?
1: Well, one would assume so, if it's within the inner city once it's up and running.
2: So, and if it costs a lot more to patronise the CRL, who pays for the shortcomings of it? The Auckland ratepayers?
1: Probably.
2: So it's the Auckland ratepayers are subsidising the Labor Party's proposed transport proposal.
1: Yes. I think
2: does that work?
1: That's exactly as I understand it.
2: When all the people of Auckland are going to be subsidising possibly 100,000 people a week that use the transport facilities.
1: Maybe there'll be a grant or an allowance given to Auckland to cover the CRL?
2: So that'll be a refund of taxes by a tax to pay for rates that are subsidising a transport levy?
1: I would imagine, yes. See, that's why we need an audit, to understand how it is going to be paid for.
2: Another thing I can't quite understand is with the Labor government or the Labor Party wanting to have no issues with someone coming and vetting their expenses for their proposed promises, and the National Party having no issues with that either, but the Green, NZ First and ACT refuse to, why can't National and Labor get together and have a bipartisan agreement on this independent authority coming and vetting their promises? What's wrong with that?
1: I wouldn't have thought there'd be anything wrong with it, and I am very suspicious of parties that say, no, we've done our own costings.
2: Yes, but if they both agree to having an independent authority come in to vet their promises, it just negates the power of ACT and New Zealand First. So why don't they get on and do it?
1: Yeah, I would like to see that. I would really like to see it. Yeah, I know we've got Treasury that is supposed to be doing it, but when you've also got a party that says, oh, yes, we'll let you know what our fiscal plan looks like in a few months from now, which is what Barbara Edmonds has said, we'll release our fiscal plan a little later in the year. How much later? It's June. The election's only a few months away.
2: Yeah, it's what's to stop a government bringing a law and say that in future all parties have to have their costs verified by an independent party, just the same way as they brought in a law about 15 years ago saying that the books had to be opened before the elections so everyone knew what their books were. What's to stop a government saying, OK, we're going to legislate and make this compulsory that everyone has their promises vetted? Otherwise, promises are just pie in the sky.
1: Exactly. Well, I think it was the Greens that first started this about 10 years ago under Matiria Ture, saying every party needed to have their financial policies audited, you know, their policies financially audited, especially in the lead up to an election. And I

0: think as a compromise, Treasury will provide costings to parties in Parliament who ask for them. But I think it needs to go further than that. I think we need somebody who can speak in plain language, auditing the policies as they're released, as they go.
1: But the policies are not promises. I mean, anyone can have a policy. I could have a policy that I'm going to win Lotto next week. But it's policy is just a policy.
0: And it's a
1: people
0: promise.
1: Get swayed by policies, just like this $20 transport promise. People are going to get absolutely swayed by that until they start to think, well, it's going to go into the Auckland ratepayers.
0: Well, they have got a fund that they say that they're going to use. They're going to use the roading fund to help pay for it.
1: The roading fund is committed for the next 5 years for these roads of significance.
0: But they're not significant to Labor.
1: No, until they're stuck in the traffic.
0: Well, yeah, that's when you take your bus. But yes, I mean, fair point, and these are reasonable questions, and I think, that's why we need it all listed out. The transport fund that Labor says they will pay for, presumably that will provide a grant to Auckland Council to cover the public transport, but they have no idea how many people are going to use it or what the take-up's going to be. CRL isn't even running yet, so nobody knows. Nobody knows. And if nobody knows, which is starting to sound like a Winnie the Pooh poem, if nobody knows, then the independent auditor can say, nobody knows. We've got absolutely no idea what the uptake will be on the CRL and how much the government is going to have to fund the Auckland ratepayers from the transport fund. And I'm not entirely sure that Kaitaia farmers and Invercargill farmers are going to be all that thrilled about having their tax money used to help out Auckland ratepayers cover Labor's policy promise. Although, having just bounced into town on the double-decker this morning, that was exciting. No power this morning because it was a scheduled power cut for work done on the lines, which is fair enough, so I knew that was coming, and lucky that I can have a shower at work. And I got in a flat tyre over the weekend, and the tyre place that was open on Sunday didn't have my particular tyres, and I didn't want to run the risk of bringing Auckland traffic to a grinding halt because I took a chance and came into work on the Space Saver tyre with fog and rain, and you don't want to be the lead story in Ivanka's traffic. One numpty with a Space Saver holding up the entire Auckland morning commute. And the Uber said it was going to be 15 minutes, and I thought, I'll take the bus. And what a jolly good experience it was too. Whizzing past the cars on Onewa Road, a double-decker. I defy anyone not to be excited by a double-decker. Hardly anybody up the top, seat to myself, nice brisk walk to work. Great way to start the day. Bring on that public transport cap. No, I'm kidding. News Talk ZB 0800 80 10 80. It is 17 to 10.
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4: I knew it was a Winnie the Pooh poem. And nobody knows tiddly-pom how cold my toes tiddly-pom how cold my toes tiddly-poms are growing. Here we go. Jack, good morning.
5: Yeah, good morning. Hello.
4: Hi there, you were talking about the parties and their budgets.
5: Well, yeah, all these policies are just a waste of time and not even worth looking at because we've got MMP. So as long as we've got MMP, we'll just keep stumbling from crisis to crisis. It's as simple as that.
4: We haven't, though. Like, if you look at under Helen Clark and Michael Cullen, that wasn't a stumble from crisis to crisis.
5: But they didn't have to deal with too many other people. They were in charge.
4: Yes, but they still had the Greens that they had to accommodate and Jim Anderton.
5: Yeah, but they did what they were told because the other party was that much bigger. I mean, Labor and National at the moment can never get a clear majority, so to speak, to have a coalition where they can drive things. They have to pander to the other two parties too much.
4: Well, you had Labor with complete and utter power, and I still shudder saying that, last time round.
5: Thanks to Mr. Peters. And people forget that Peters put us in this financial strife that we're in now. He chose Labor over National just because he could, just like he did 20-odd years ago.
4: Mm. I mean, but then Labor had complete power after 2020.
5: Yeah, look what happened. It's a mess. I mean, if Labor come into power again, you might as well bloody close as well and go to Australia, the whole lot of us.
4: Yes. Well, it wasn't MMP that caused a lot of financial mismanagement. That was one party all by itself. Clever wee things. Kerry, I feel that I feel at this point in the democracy cycle, says Stephen, there's almost as many citizens who've decided to vote themselves a living from the public purse as opposed to work for it. To watch and listen to some of the politicians pitching for their votes is, in the immortal words of one of my grandchildren, pretty cringy. The closer we get to an election, the more a benign dictatorship seems to make much more sense. Tim says, what I'm dissatisfied the most with Labor's policies is that they're not targeted. They're a lolly scramble for all, no matter your income. Why should our hard-earned money be taxed so highly and then wasted on those that don't need it? If it's spare government money, use it to pay off debt. I know. Like, they say the capital gains tax is going to be really strictly targeted. Fine. But all the policies are for everybody. And that doesn't make any sense to me. I agree totally to have someone like the Taxpayers Union. They're on the ground every day. Some of the stuff that they reveal is astounding. Imagine if they weren't there. There'd be a lot of stuff swept under the rug. Seriously, it could all be analysed by AI. That's all within its ability. It could be produced and verified within a week comfortably. We could run it through AI, couldn't we, Helen? Maybe with a bit of help from Justin, our AI specialist from Friday. You seem to enjoy him. Thank you for the feedback on that. National's Land Transport Fund is currently oversubscribed by $400 million. Labor intending to use this fund to pay for the transport policy, which will cost $60 million. But will it, Texter? Who knows? How on earth are they going to find this money? They would have to do so by cutting firstly $400 million worth of transport investment, then the further $60 million of investment afterwards. This is likely to rob regional centres of transport outcomes for the very small benefit of public transport users in the cities. Yep, that's absolutely right. News Talk ZB 0800 80 10 80 is the number to call. It is 10 to 10.
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9: News Talk ZB, just a couple of quick texts before we move on after 10 o'clock. Reece says, not 6 months ago, Hipkins said there was a needed pipeline for infrastructure in New Zealand. In the weekend, now you've written here tangible, but I'm going to go with Tangi Utukere. I think that's what your predictive text might have stymied you. You might have meant Tangi Utukere and predictive text had a complete meltdown and came up with tangible. In the weekend, Tangi Utukere said there wouldn't be an emphasis even on basic road maintenance. They've also started to step away from the roads of national significance. So here we go again with the stop-start nature of our roading modernisation, says Reece. Dave says, bloody labour. If you live in Masterton and work in Wellington, you'll save thousands of dollars per year. People who live in Masterton and travel to Palmerston North will still have to pay their own way. There's no public transport. Same distances. One will get thousands per year while the other's penalised for working in a different city, says Dave. Well, I wouldn't get my Beechhaven ferry funded. Having thoroughly enjoyed my trip into town on the double decker, who knew? I thought there'd be ordinary buses and I'd gird my loins and grip my teeth, but double-decker was fantastic. In summer, what a great way to start the day. But no, even though you've got a great big housing community in Hobsonville Point, they don't fund the Beechhaven ferry, but they'll fund the Birkenhead one, so I don't know. And anyway, I don't think an Invercargill shop worker needs to fund my trip on the ferry into town through the taxes. Glenn says the taxpayers' union is already doing analysis of the cost of the various policies. Right, well, we'll get them on once a week in the lead up to the election to do a tot up, if that is so. The production team, also known as Helen, we'll get onto that and find out, and we'll arrange a weekly toss-up. If that is so, that would be fantastic. We are coming up to the news at 10. Bruce Springsteen opened his Bruce Springsteen Centre for American Music in New Jersey over the weekend. Good on him. But like

like Joel Little, opening big fan, but bigger. The state-of-the-art $50 million facility serves as a hybrid museum, research archive and performance space. The entire second floor is dedicated to Springsteen and the E Street Band's five-decade career, featuring original handwritten lyric sheets and iconic wardrobe items, including the exact jeans and red cap he wore on the cover of Born in the USA. Taking us to the news is the boss and Working on a Dream.

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2: 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Mike Hosking, Jack Tame, Heather Duplessis-Allen, Francesca Rudkin. All the names you can trust. 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
3: It's 10 o'clock. I'm Jody Gill. Donald Trump is now claiming the US and Iran have struck a peace deal. In a post on Truth Social, the US president says talks are now complete and the Strait of Hormuz will reopen. The Pakistani Prime Minister Shahbaz Sharif is also confirming the deal. He says all military operations will immediately cease, including in Lebanon, and the official signing will take place later this week in Switzerland. Earlier, Foreign Minister Winston Peters told Ryan Bridge today that he was keeping his expectations in check.
4: I'd rather us wait for the outcome rather than to get our hopes rather falsely up to the extent that we think this is over when it's not.
3: Southland, Canterbury and Otago continue to buck the trend of the national housing downturn. The Real Estate Institute's house price index has fallen another 0.6% in the past 12 months and is now 16.2% below its peak in 2021. Business reporter Michael Sergal runs through the numbers.
5: Auckland's down 2% and Wellington's down 3.3%, but Southland's up 5.8%, Canterbury's up 3%, and Otago's up 2.8%. Both Southland and Canterbury have reached record or equal record median sales prices.
3: A question of responsibility after a string of incidents involving transporting students with special needs. The Ministry of Education's investigating cases of children being forgotten about and left inside locked vans for hours. Just last month, 8-year-old Goshabad Singh escaped a locked van and drowned in a nearby pool. Children's Commissioner Dr. Claire Ahmad says it's critical they find answers.
6: The school transport system is crucial here for our children and young people who have disabilities to be able to get to school, to be able to get safely home from school.
3: An ACT MP continues to push for an end to sexually explicit deepfakes on social media. The Deepfake Digital Harm and Exploitation Bill passed its first reading last month, which would make it a crime to create and share sexually explicit AI fakes. But the amendments don't include scams and posts like one that circulated last week, claiming the wife of Warriors coach Andrew Webster had died. MP Laura McClure says it's about strengthening our laws to keep up with the digital world.
7: What it does is it makes it explicitly clear in our legislation that to deepfake somebody into pornography without their consent is actually illegal.
3: Matt and Nick Mowbray have retained top spot in this year's annual NBR Rich List. The publication estimates their net worth at $20 billion. The collective value of the list has increased from $102.1 billion last year to $129 billion. The number of billionaires has also risen from 18 to 26, with Sir Peter Beck's wealth ballooning to about $11 billion. The Prime Minister says the agriculture sector is booming right now with field days in the rearview mirror. More than 130,000 visitors flocked to Mystic Creek for the four-day event, which wrapped up on Saturday. The numbers are back to pre-COVID levels. Christopher Luxon says exports are up across the primary industries.
8: There's really good growth happening across the place, and for the first time in 5 years, we're exporting more than we're importing.
9: To Newstalk ZB Sport, a FIFA World Cup classic between the Netherlands and Japan in Dallas. After a goalless first half, a Dutch veteran opened the scoring shortly after halftime on TVNZ.
10: Virgil van Dijk puts his trademark on the opening game for the Netherlands. We've talked about his goal-scoring capabilities, and he's shown it to the world again.
9: Japan squared the ledger just 6 minutes later.
10: Nakamura had the shot. They've got the rallying cry. 1-1 in Dallas.
9: Then the Netherlands restored their lead.
10: Somerville's having a crack here. Oh, he's off and running, and the Dutch are back in front.
9: But Japan weren't done.
10: Ito with the corner. It It's 2-2. It's Ogawa. It's Bedlam. Never write off Japan.
9: It has finished 2-2. Earlier, Germany thumped to World Cup first timers Curaçao 7-1. Football coverage with Nissan X-Trail, the big one, ends June 30. Be quick. Ryan Fox has bagged a second top 10 finish of the season on golf's PGA Tour. The New Zealand number one has carded a final round 2 under par 68 to finish at 12 under par overall at the Canadian Open. Fox had an eventful back nine, mixing an eagle and three birdies with three bogeys. He's finished in a tie for seventh, five shots back of leader Bud Cawley, who has just won, having tapped in on the 18th and final hole. And a 21-strong New Zealand athletics squad has been named for the Glasgow Commonwealth Games. Sprinter Zoe Hobbs and steeplechase world champion Geordie Beamish highlight the Kiwi contingent, with the latter also set to feature in the men's mile. Defending shot put champion Tom Walsh and high jump champion Hamish Kerr are back again, while reigning world under 20 triple jump champion Ethan Olafier makes his Commonwealth Games debut. I'm Nick Bewley. That's Newstalk ZB News and Sport, with Fisher Funds investing in New Zealand for over 25 years. It's 10:05.
2: 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And Newstalk ZB has your tickets. 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
11: Met Service forecast for New Zealand. Northland generally fine, patchy morning fog. Auckland, Waitomo, Coromandel, Bay of Plenty. Central High Country, cloudy with the odd shower. Gisborne and Hawke's Bay, fine. Taranaki to Wellington and Wairarapa, mostly cloudy, isolated showers. Nelson, Marlborough, Canterbury, rain spreading north this morning. Buller, Grey, Westland, rain heavy at times, gradually clearing. Otago, Southland, Fiordland, rain easing to a few showers this morning. And the Chatham Islands, showers clearing early, then mainly fine, possible shower again this evening.
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12: Newstalk ZB. Where are we? You've got a few thoughts about Bruce Springsteen. Good morning, Kerry. Enjoyed the Springsteen song right up until the point he started whistling. I cringe every time I hear someone whistle during a great piece of music. Enjoy your day. Assume then you're not a great Roger Whittaker fan. Because does that man know how to purse his lips? Lovely to hear the boss. 2 years ago, we celebrated our last night in London at Hyde Park at the Springsteen Summer Concert. What a fantastic way of doing that. I'm glad that brought back happy memories. You're asking how Labour will find the money, says Wayne. I'll lock in that they'll fuel tax Auckland motorists again. They'll put a tax on the fuel for Auckland motorists. They brought this in, and it brought in billions that helped hugely when COVID struck, kept the borrowings down. Labour's other masterstroke was to make it mandatory for all fuel stations to display their prices to be seen from the roads, says Wayne. We really should have been playing John Lennon's War Is Over, shouldn't we? Although that would have startled everybody in the middle of the year, given it's normally played at Christmas, with the US and Iran reported to have struck a peace deal, including Lebanon. Which would be fantastic if that indeed were the case. On another note, says a texter from a person who has recently been diagnosed with a blood cancer and probably won't qualify for a marrow transplant due to being over 65. The government needs to put money into many people suffering with health problems and the drugs that aren't available here for cancers like breast cancer, blood cancer. Health first for New Zealanders, then the free bus tickets. I'm sure any party that brings this problem into line will get a lot more votes. It's affecting so many people and their families every week, bringing grief and financial stress. As we all know, we're all good until we're not. Let's hope one party wakes up to this being a major issue in keeping New Zealand healthy and happy. We are going to be talking to Mark Sainsbury a little later in the show about Men's Health Week and medical ghosting. Mainly men who do it. You know, I'm fine. I'm good. I'm all right. Absolutely fine. When you're not. Still goes on, which I find hard to believe. But we'll be doing that from 11 to midday. Right now, and this is something I'd like to ask all of the country, even though the example I'm using comes from Wellington. Residents in one of Wellington's oldest streets are absolutely livid that Wellington Water is going to be doing the noisy but necessary work to replace a wastewater pipe overnight. And not just one night. Not just one night of works, it's going to be nearly a month. In a letter to residents, the water supplier said due to the very narrow width of the road, contractors needed to fully close the road while work took place. There will be noise and vibration, vehicles, generators, heavy equipment. The project will be broken into several segments. However, it's likely you'll experience a fairly consistent level of noise for the duration of the project. It'll be 22 nights in total. And residents are absolutely appalled. They say their homes are literally on the footpath. And they are. There's very little space between the road and the homes. They say it's at the bottom of the gully. There's hills on either side, one way in, one way out. It's like a wee amphitheatre. Any sound ricochets around and you hear absolutely everything. They say nighttime is the most budget-friendly time of the day to conduct the work with less health and safety concerns about people who may come close to the worksite. One of the residents says, well, that's hard to believe. It's not a busy street in the heart of the city. It's a wee residential cul-de-sac. But where it is, from what I remember of Aro Valley, it could well be a lot of uni students walking up that street and then up the steps to the university. Because that's the way Wellington's kind of structured. One of the residents says, if they must do the work at night, I need to sleep. And Wellington Water should be providing me with a situation where I can sleep, paying for somewhere for me to go and stay while the work's happening. Wellington Water says we're very sorry. We have to reduce the impact, ensure safety and deliver value for ratepayers. Daytime work would be preferable, but site-specific factors required work to be completed at night. The pipes are over 100 years old and are at risk of breaking. We all know that Wellington's water is just appalling. But what do you think is reasonable? If you have got major roadworks going on overnight for 22 nights, is it reasonable and fair that the residents affected be moved somewhere else so they can sleep for the duration of the works? I could handle one night of no sleep. But these, you know, there isn't a section at the front of the property and then the house. They're not on the old quarter acre section. These are homes that are built basically on the road. The bedroom walls are right up against the road. For 22 nights, that's a long time. And I know other people around the country have also experienced this. I get that the works are necessary. Of course they are. And whatever time of the day or night they choose, people are going to be affected. But most people will be away from home during the day. Just block off the road. Tell the uni students to go somewhere else. Anyway, love to hear from you on this one. 0800 80 10 80 is the number to call. Is it reasonable to expect that whoever's in charge of doing the works will provide accommodation if they have to do the works overnight. 0800 80 10 80 News Talk ZB. It is 10:14.
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13: 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As you'll have heard in our news, the United States and Iran have reached a deal to end the war. Will hold an official signing ceremony on Friday in Switzerland. Sky News Washington correspondent Jonathan Kearsley joins me now. A very good evening to you.
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13: Well, this is good news. I felt like busting out John Lennon's The War Is Over.
14: Well, yes, and maybe a little bit of Imagine in there too, because a deal is not a deal until pen is put to paper. So, look, yeah, I think it's very positive signs. Clearly, getting to a point where President Trump a short time ago took to Truth Social to say the deal with the Islamic Republic of Iran is now complete, that he was fully authorising the toll-free opening of the Strait of Hormuz and simultaneously authorising the immediate removal of the United States naval blockade. You had Pakistan's Prime Minister saying, yes, essentially deal done. Signing June 19, Friday, that is, in Switzerland, neutral country, interesting location, given the context of Switzerland's history and conflicts in years gone by. And we have had word, obviously, from Iran now, too, its deputy foreign minister, indicating that its part of the bargain will effectively come into effect on Friday. So while President Trump might have been talking about immediate toll-free Strait of Hormuz travel, well, maybe there's just a few more days left in it. And the devil clearly is in the detail, because there's going to be a lot of movement too around the unfreezing of assets. Iran's deputy foreign minister saying that is going to start now and conversations will start after those assets begin to be unfrozen. That's different from the conversation I had with a senior US administration official a matter of a couple of days ago, who was indicating

0: under this memorandum of understanding, it would be a gradual process and it would be step by step. Once Iran starts meeting various deadlines, that no cash would be handed over immediately. So there's clearly been some wiggle room today on what is Donald Trump's 80th birthday. As I'm talking to you now, if you want a juxtaposition, you've got President Trump announcing essentially he's struck a deal with Iran. While I look at the White House, a giant UFC claw stands on the south lawn of the White House with the ellipse that people may well remember from January 6th, where President Trump held that huge rally. That is now filled with UFC fans, giant screens ready to watch a UFC bout to mark America's 250th birthday, but to mark his birthday too. Essentially, this is what he has been trying to rush towards today. He wanted to give himself a birthday present. And in the end, I think what we are starting to see now is concessions have been given in order to try and get that done. He was not happy at all with Benjamin Netanyahu earlier in the day.
1: No.
0: After Israel launched retaliatory strikes on Lebanon, inside Beirut, targeting Hezbollah targets. So, look, it's been a very fragile process over the course of, well, since the beginning of this conflict back in February. And I think there's still some wiggle room. There's still some things that need to be done. And as I said right at the top, a deal is not a deal until pen is put to paper. And even then, you know, you've got to write in a situation saying, if any of this ceasefire is interrupted, is breached, is broken, it's walking away. So now the big question is, what is Iran going to be saying to Hezbollah? What is President Trump saying to Benjamin Netanyahu? Because that's the real key conflict area at this stage.
1: He's been furious. He's been furious with Bibi, his old mate, for interfering in the peace talks by launching the strikes, on his own and without any kind of correspondence with the US. But this is the first time we've heard Iran say, yes, we're working on a peace deal. I mean, Trump's been announcing them on the daily almost, whereas this is the first time we've heard Iran saying, well, yes, yeah, we're working towards it.
0: And I think you're looking to the complexities of Iran. Obviously, its leadership is fragmented. It's lost a lot. Many have been killed. Obviously, Ayatollah Ali Khamenei was killed in the first wave of attacks in this conflict back at the end of February. And you've got a fragmented leadership with a lot of hardliners, clearly within the IRGC, the Iran Revolutionary Guard Corps, that's been trying to exert more control and gain more influence and pressure its political figures militarily to keep militarily involved in this conflict. It seemed to want to be pushing the idea of the strikes it launched against Israel last week for a significant period of time.
1: Well,
0: but yeah, look, as you said, President Trump has been saying for a long time, he's been dancing around this idea of, a deal's coming, a deal's coming, a deal's coming. And yes, today he used a lot of expletives around Benjamin Netanyahu, a lot of expletives that would have had me on the naughty set when I was a child.
1: When it comes to the signing in Switzerland, how are we going to get Waqtabar Khamenei to Switzerland, given that he hasn't been able to make it onto the front steps of the presidential palace?
0: Well, he hasn't been seen on television, or he hasn't had his voice heard from, even by the Iranian people. So you're dealing with complexities there. I think, too, Iran had been signalling at the back end of last week it could be a virtual signing from their end. So how they're going to bring all of these parties together, who is going to be there? Because obviously you've got the G7 taking place on the backdrop of the beautiful Mount Evian, which obviously is right near Switzerland. This is clearly an area of importance and meetings of importance this week. And it seems as though it will be following that G7 that we will get to this point where where Iran, the United States, can essentially agree to try and get to another agreement, because that's what this is. It's an extension of the ceasefire, and it's an agreement to keep talking. So it's positive, yes, but there's still a lot of work to go, Kerry.
1: All right. Well, let's just imagine then. We'll stick with imagine. Thank you so much for your time. I know you have to be ready for another cross. That's Sky News Washington's correspondent Jonathan Kearsley talking the announcement of a peace deal and a ceasefire between US and Iran, which would be wonderful.
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3: Kia ora, Aotearoa. Good news. The starting age for the National Bowel Screening Program has dropped from 60 to 58 years old. 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
6: News Talk ZB, I have had overnight roadworks done outside of my place once. Honestly, it's not that noisy. Annoying, yes, but manageable. There are so many questions around that, though. How long for? Was it 22 nights? How far away was your house from the street or the road? You know, I think we need to know that. And what kind of work was being done? Oh, for God's sake. How dare we do some necessary work? Wellington Water should put all the residents up in a swanky hotel. Get over it, you silly Wellingtonians. You want to try living in East Auckland, not far from a huge new bus lane being built. It's been going on for 2 years, another 2 years to go. They work often at night, but not enough at the weekends to get this complete waste of money completed. I wish it was 22 nights. Andy says, ratepayers should put me up in a hotel. Sounds about right for a Wellingtonian. Suck it up, says Andy. What a bunch of moaners. If it breaks, they'll moan about it not being fixed. If it's during the night, they moan because they work days. You just can't win. Put up with it till it's completed, then be happy it didn't break and become an emergency closure during a busy period such as Christmas. Not a lot of sympathy. But have you seen how close the houses are to the roads? And 22 nights is quite a long time. I don't understand why they can't do it during the day. Just shut the road off and have the students walk round to the next cul-de-sac that leads to steps going up to the uni. That's the only reason I can think of why they say it's a busy street. Having lived in Wellington and travelled up to Kelburn to go to the primary school to pick up my daughter and to go to uni briefly. That's the only reason I can think of. It's a cul-de-sac, dead end. So why would there be a lot of foot traffic travelling up the steps to Kelburn, I imagine? Anyway, I think 22 nights is a long time to go without sleep. I mean, sure, you could go and stay with a mate. And it is necessary work. The pipes are 100 years old. We've seen what happens when the pipes are neglected in Wellington. It's a mess. And I know that a lot of Aucklanders are affected too with, well, we heard the, or had the text from somebody with a bus lane being built. You've also got the homes being built on Ellerslie Racecourse. That's caused a fair bit of noise and friction as the houses are creaking under the, you know, the residential homes across the road are creaking and cracking under the kind of heavy earthworks that's going on. What is reasonable? It does sound entitled, I suppose, to demand that you put up somewhere for 22 nights, the whole neighbourhood, but having that kind of noise going on for that long is tricky. Why don't they just work 24 hours, get it done in half the time? I had overnight roadworks off and on for 2 weeks. I got really tired. Put them up in a hotel and don't be so tight. Tony says sleep deprivation is one of the oldest forms of torture. People should be provided accommodation elsewhere. Price it into the project. Oh, I've got a $2 fix, Gary, says Craig. Earplugs. And Sue says, why don't you refund part of their rates? Kathy says, this has just happened in Abbott's Way in Auckland, which has traffic like there's no tomorrow. That's the one I was thinking of. So I'd love to hear from you on this one. 0800 80 10 80 is the number to call. What's a reasonable fix? Bit of a refund on the rates, being put up in a alternate accommodation so you can sleep, giving them all $2 earplugs and telling them to suck it up. News Talk ZB, it is just coming up to 10:31.
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17: With Your Ride, New Zealand's number one taxi app, download Your Ride today. Donald Trump is claiming the US and Iran have struck a peace deal. Posting on social media, talks are now complete and the Strait of Hormuz will reopen. Pakistan's Prime Minister is also confirming the deal and says all military operations will immediately cease. Southland, Canterbury and Otago continue to buck the national housing downturn, with Auckland down 2% and Wellington down 3.3%. Southland's up 5.8%, Canterbury up 3% and Otago up 2.8%. The Children's Commissioner says it's a question of responsibility after a number of students with special needs have been forgotten or left in locked vans. Matt and Nick Mowbray have retained top spot in this year's annual NBR Rich List with an estimated $20 billion net worth. The Prime Minister's signalling he's open to a national bed tax.

0: with a promise his government will look into it next year if back in power. The midlife habits that could make or break your brain health long term. See more at nzherald.co.nz. Back to Kerry Woodham.
1: Jodie, thank you. It is 25 minutes to 11. Sleep with the earplugs in, for goodness sake. We complain about everything taking so long. Earplugs barely help with snoring. Far less earthworks equipment. Morning, Kerry. I live on Boundary Road in Hamilton, which is a main road. At the start of this year, they ripped up the whole road and went around the clock for several weeks. My bed would shake at night and would feel like the machines were in my bedroom. But once it was over, we now have beautiful new roads. These things have to happen to make things better. And after it, you forget about the sleepless nights. But about the beautiful baby, you know, you forget about the sleepless nights when you look at their gorgeous wee faces and think, well, this too will pass. Very healthy attitude. Well done, you. Where have you got roadworks going on at the moment? Where have you got earthworks, probably, rather than roadworks going on at the moment? And are you in Team Boundary Road Hamilton, which is these things have to happen? We just have to grit our teeth and put up with it. That's our part of living in a community that's being made better, that's having money invested in it to improve it. Our rates, our taxes have been paid. Now we've just got the final bit of putting up with it, hopefully getting an improvement in value in your home because of the improved infrastructure. Or are you and Team Wellington saying 22 nights of heavy earthworks overnight when most people are trying to sleep is simply untenable and we should be accommodated elsewhere? Which team are you in? 0800 80 10 80 is the number to call. Adding $250,000 to a project to put people into hotels, if it's 50 rooms at $200 a night, is simply crazy. Imagine if we were in Gaza or Kiev, where it's been months or years on end, where it's been noisy at night, and you might die. Well, yes, once you do the comparisons, at least we're not in Kiev or Gaza. It's true. I've had a number of inconveniences over the weekend, annoyances. And you just have to reframe it. You're quite right. Toxic bottle of chemical stuff that I tipped over in the bathroom. I'd been sold it to get rid of chewing gum off leather. And it was so toxic, even when I kind of dabbed at the chewing gum, that I thought, whoa, I can't cope with that. Put the lid back on, or so I thought, and into the bathroom cabinet, and then knocked it over. The lid was off. Toxic fumes. If they're looking for the chemical weapons that Iraq was supposed to have had, they were in my bathroom. So I thought, okay, good opportunity to clean out the bathroom. There we go, spotless bathroom. Only took a day and a bit to get rid of the fumes. That's okay. Flat tire. Oh, well, aren't we lucky the AA is such a good service? Couldn't get a tyre. Well, aren't I lucky I live on the public transport network. Could take the bus to work. No power this morning. We've got a shower at work. You know, little bit of Pollyanna, you're quite right. And a little bit of, really in the scheme of things, it's not finding out you've got cancer. It's not having somebody you love die. It's not, you know, a crisis. Is it? I have a funny noise complaint for you, Kerry. I live in an apartment in Tauranga City, where when they were changing the roading to one way, they were grinding the paint off all through the night to repaint the lines. I phoned the noise complaint line on my mobile. They said they only had one complaint, so they couldn't do anything about it. I went downstairs, phoned on a landline, complained under another name, and it all stopped in 10 minutes. That's efficient.

0: Aaron says, spare a thought for the tradies and contractors having to work 22 nights in a row. That puts pressure on their home life and their health and their well-being. Very good. And I wear Airship earplugs. Cannot hear my hubby snoring next to me. I heartily recommend them. I will look them up. Thank you very much for that. News Talk ZB, it is 20 to 11.
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0: Good morning, Martin.
9: Morning, how are you?
0: Very well, thank you.
9: Excellent. I was just wondering, listening to you this morning here, what all these people that say they want to be accommodated on for roadworks, are they prepared to pay more tax? Because that's probably where we're going to take the money from.
0: Yeah, or so, rights, yeah.
9: Yeah, anything. You know, are people prepared to pay more for a few people that's not happy? I don't believe that. And I think it's a little bit posh to want to be accommodated just because there's roadworks. We all suffer for it at some point, either through traffic or through other situations where we have to get our roads upgraded. So we should just be happy that they're being upgraded.
0: Well, if I was in Wellington, I would be deeply grateful that my 100-year-old clay pipes are about to be replaced, given what's going on there. But 22 nights is a long time to go through the night.
9: Yes, I do understand that. Yeah. I do also understand that. But again, yeah, it's either that or more revenue being taken from everyone making money, isn't it?
0: Yeah, it is. It is. I mean, so somebody will have to pay for it. And I think too many people have thought that there is that magical money tree that Labor used last time around to just grab money from when they needed it without understanding it, that we pay for it and our kids pay for it.
9: Yeah, we all pay for it.
0: Yeah.
9: So, no, I don't believe that that should happen unless people are prepared to pay a tremendous amount more rates and tax. I come from a place in Denmark where that doesn't even happen.
0: Yeah.
9: I've been here 23 years, but I know that the tax pool up there is 48% minimum. If you're prepared to pay that, you'll have a system that probably works.

0: an good hour route. Road. So once they're being operated, we're getting a bus centre established in Frankton, and it has created so much havoc. It's just crazy how many cones we have down here. We probably have as many cones as you have in Wellington.
1: Yeah, I'd imagine so. I've seen the cones, but is there going to be an actual proper bus service?
0: Yeah, it's going to be a proper bus station where you have transit station and stuff, so forth. What I can see from the council paperwork that's come out, it looks pretty good. And hopefully we get a bit more reliable service, and so people don't miss their buses when they transfer from one bus and have to stay, especially the kids standing there waiting 55 minutes.
1: Yeah.
0: At 7 o'clock at night, it's dark, you know, it's not okay.
1: No.
0: It should be like you all wait, they all wait for each other, the buses, and give them 5 minutes in between so they can change over to the respectable buses they need to get on. And then everybody's happy and the kids are safe and everybody is, you know, there's nobody standing alone in the dark spot.
1: It's interesting that like Denmark to Queenstown sounds like Coles to Newcastle. Like it, when you think of Denmark's a beautiful, beautiful space. I've been to Copenhagen.
0: Yeah, and it's lovely.
1: It's a lovely, lovely, you know, city. I don't know about the countryside, but it's a lovely city.
0: Absolutely. The most of the place is amazing, but we do not have any mountains, and this is what I fell for when I came to Queenstown. The lakes, the rivers, the mountain biking, the skiing, the everything in just around the corner.
1: Oh, yeah. Okay, that makes sense.
0: You have it all here. You can catch salmon, you can catch big trout, you can go on amazing hikes, you can go bike riding, you can go on nature walks. There's just no end to it down here. And every time you look around, it's like you should feel privileged.
1: Huh. Fantastic. Lovely to hear, Martin. Thank you so much. Lovely to hear your call. 0800 80 10 80. Kerry missed that last text about what the lady uses to block out her husband's snoring. What was it again, says Joy, with an element of desperation in the text. I've just had a look. 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
5: News Talk ZB Queenstown benefits from intelligent people being involved in council. Yes, I think anywhere would, wouldn't it? Kerry, try living with loud tinnitus. I deserve a room in the Ritz for life. Ooh, that would be awful. Even cheaper, Alpine brand deep sleep earplugs. They're just the bee's knees. Blocks out my husband's noises, no problem. A good jab in the ribs does the job. If that doesn't work, a pillow over the head, says Linda. I don't think you're allowed to do that. And the police would know, because if you smother with a pillow, there's all the burst blood vessels in the eye. I've researched it. Fibres in the mouth and the blood vessels in the eyes. The police would know. You'd be an arrow harter before you can say it was a moment of madness. Kerry, you can get those earplugs a lot cheaper if you check online. All right, well, it was just in response. I just Googled the... So thank you for that. They can Google and see where they can find them for the best deal. Now, Men's Health Week this week, and Mark Sainsbury's the ambassador for, chief ambassador for Men's Health Week. So we'll be chatting to him and also talking a story that came up last week that we've been holding on to because it's a really important one. The she'll be right attitude that is the most expensive and dangerous tax that Kiwis pay. Around about 70% of us are delaying healthcare, not just because of cost, but because of a cultural stoicism that treats self-care as a weakness. This was a story that Lloyd Burr was looking at. The can't-be-botheredism is leading to late-stage diagnoses. And that, of course, means more serious health problems, which means it's a hospital, not a GP visit. So we've got to try and change that. I thought we had. I thought particularly men would be much more proactive about their health now. Certainly my dad was hopeless and died because of it. Didn't want to make a fuss. Doesn't need to go and see a doctor about something like that. No. And ultimately, that caused an early death. When it comes to the men, a lot of them say they don't bother going to the GP because they think it's just silly. They don't want to make a fuss. Other people need that appointment more than I do, that sort of thing, that cultural stoicism that they referred to. So I would love to hear from you on this. Have you learnt your lesson? Were you proactive? And as a result, managed to nip something in the bud before it turned nasty? I posted a picture of me about to go in for my breast screening, my free mammogram. So it's the only time I'm really grateful for having big boobs because you can roll them out like a fire hose. Quick press, roll them back up again and on your way. Little boobs, it's a bit more difficult to get them onto the plate. And when I posted that and said, don't forget to get your own free check. We all have to die of something, but it's stupid to die of something that's preventable. I had about three or four women say that a routine mammogram picked up a cancer. And as a result of that routine mammogram, they're alive. So there are very good reasons to be proactive in your health. You don't want to be the worried well, I get that. But you know, if something's not right. You know. And if you're ignoring it, you could be causing more pain and heartache for the family than you can ever imagine. So we're talking to Mark Sainsbury about Men's Health Week and also medical ghosting in a few moments after the news at 11. Taking us there is Ariana Grande's brand new comeback track. It's officially debuted at number one on the Billboard Hot 100. She's edged out Ella Langley's massive viral country hit Choosin' Texas, sitting at number three in New Zealand too. Taking us to the news is Ariana Grande and Hate That I Made You Love Me.

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1: It's 11 o'clock. I'm Jodie Gill. Donald Trump says the highly anticipated deal between the US and Iran has crossed the finish line, allowing free transit through the Strait of Hormuz. He claims all military operations will cease immediately, including Israel's offensive in Lebanon, and a memorandum of understanding will be signed in Switzerland this week. It follows days of uncertainty with conflicting messages on what's agreed. The BBC's Thomas Morgan says talks aren't over just yet.
2: There will now be a 60-day period of negotiations involving Iran's nuclear program.
1: A probe into social media ads from the Public Service Commission will cost more than the advertising did. A review is looking into the commission paying for posts, warning of potential disruption from the mass union strike held last year. Here's senior political reporter Azaria Howell.
3: The commissioner last year said the ads cost $426.32. Documents uploaded by the commission say the total cumulative maximum charges for the probe into those ads was $37,500, and the reviewer was getting $2,500 per 8 hours worked.
1: Christchurch's City Mission estimates at least 300 people are now living on central city streets and more in the suburbs. Some councillors are arguing the latest $15 million commitment to Christchurch Cathedral would be better spent on social housing. Councillor Nathaniel Hertz-Jardin says it's possible to have a beautiful inner city and more homes.
4: People have this idea that it's going to be this exorbitant cost that's going to hugely increase people's rates. But actually, if we use really efficient organisations that build at scale and rent them out at about 80% of market rate, it actually is close to being self-sustainable.
1: In Switzerland, more than half of voters have rejected a proposal to cap its population. The right-wing Swiss People's Party's referendum called for a limit of 10 million. Immigration's helped numbers rise by close to 2 million in the past 25 years to sit on 9.1 million. Swiss Social Democrats co-president Cedric Vermouth campaigned against the proposal. He told DW News they're pleased.
5: In a time where we have right-wing populism rising in older countries, that today Switzerland has said no to this tendency, very clearly said we don't want to blame immigrants for everything that goes wrong in our country.
1: Chris Luxon says if the government introduces a bed tax, it wants it done the right way. The government's regional deal with Auckland includes a promise to look into a tax next year. Mayor Wayne Brown hopes a visitor levy could help fund marketing and events. The Prime Minister says many conversations will be needed.
6: Should it be a national levy rather than actually a Auckland goes off, does its version, Queensland goes off, and then in a small country it doesn't sort of make sense to the visitor coming in and out of the country.
1: Matthew Hooton has been appointed editor-in-chief of Wellington's staff-owned newspaper and website, The Post. The former National Party strategist worked in various roles under the leadership of Jim Bolger, Don Brash and Todd Muller. He also provided centre-right commentary in the Herald, but recently hasn't held back on criticising the Prime Minister. Hooton replaces Tracy Watkins from the end of this month.
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8: Ito with the corner. It's 2-2. It's Ogawa. It's Bedlam. Never write off Japan.
7: Yes, Japan have twice come from a goal down to draw 2-2 with the Netherlands. All four goals came in the second half. Earlier, Germany thumped World Cup debutants Curaçao 7-1. Côte d'Ivoire are just getting underway against Ecuador in Philadelphia. The final fixture of the day sees Sweden meet Tunisia from 2 p.m. Football coverage with Nissan X-Trail, the big one, ends June 30. Be quick. Emotional scenes on golf's PGA Tour.
9: Went from thinking, will I live, to will I play, to will I win? Yes, you will. Bud Cauley breaks through and captures the Canadian Open.
7: The 36-year-old Cauley has claimed his first PGA Tour win 8 years on from a life-threatening car accident. He was forced to miss 3 years of golf due to severe injuries suffered in the crash, including a broken leg and a collapsed lung. Cauley carded a final round, 5 under par 65, to finish at 17 under overall, 2 strokes clear

0: of Matt Fitzpatrick. Kiwi Ryan Fox placed in a share of 8th on 12 under. Golf coverage with Crown. There's nothing like a Crown forklift. And a surprise for Oliver Welch and Ben Taylor in their winning row at a World Cup regatta in Bulgaria. The pair hit the finish line 0.54 of a second shy of Hamish Bond and Eric Murray's world lead time from the 2012 London Olympics. Welch says the news was broken to them in a post-race interview.
1: They said, oh, how did it feel to go half a second off the record? And we had no idea we'd gone that quick. And so it was a bit of a shock to us. Our timer in the boat wasn't working properly.
0: New Zealand also claimed silver medals in the men's double scull and women's fours and quad, as well as a bronze in the men's four. I'm Nick Bewley. That's News Talk ZB News and Sport with Fisher Funds, investing in New Zealand for over 25 years. It's 11:05.
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5: Met Service forecast for Auckland. The marine forecast for the Manukau and Waitemata harbours. Variable 5 knots. Northwest 10 developing later in the day. Hauraki Gulf and Bremhead to Cape Colville. Northwest 10 knots, rising to 15 knots this evening. Weather-wise, cloudy periods with morning isolated showers and nor'westerly winds developing this morning. A high of 17, a low of 10 degrees. Tomorrow, partly cloudy, chance of a shower until the evening. Nor'westerlies turning sou'westerly in the morning.
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6: News Talk ZB, it is 11:07. As I told you just before the news, Men's Health Week is underway, but there's a warning, 1 in 4 Kiwi men won't live long enough to get the pension. The campaign says raising the retirement age ignores big health gaps, especially for Māori and Pacifica men, and is urging guys to start making small changes to improve their health. Men's Health Week Director Mark Sainsbury joins me now. A very good morning to you.
7: Morning to you, Kerry.
6: I was really hoping that attitudes had changed, because my dad was one of those who didn't make 65, and he ignored symptoms because it was, you know, to do with down there and didn't want to make a fuss and all that sort
7: Take
6: of carry
7: a concrete
6: on.
7: Pill.
6: Yeah, exactly. So dead by 60.
7: Yeah.
6: Yeah, but
7: the funny thing is, and for our generation, Sydney, you think, I can remember when I was young, people dying in their 60s wasn't sort of surprising, but you know, we've well moved on. And what we're about is preventable deaths. We're all going to die, sadly. We're all going to die. But it's the fact that these are things that men die of. They don't need to. And that's you've got to start small.
6: Yeah.
7: You can't come in and just say, righty, overnight, do this, do that, give up this, stop this. No, it's small steps. It's always been our sort of thing, and that's what we're trying to push as well. Just do, it's even going to a doctor is a major thing for a lot of people. A lot of guys, they just don't go. It's the same thing we had with the dentist when I was growing up, you know, no good ever came of going there.
6: The last time we spoke, though, and I said, you know, it's really good to build a relationship with your GP so that when something bad does happen, you're not talking to a complete stranger. A couple of guys had a really bad experience where they were kind of dismissed for being the worried well. But if that happens, that's when you take the concrete pill. You harden yourself up and you go again and you risk that embarrassment and you find somebody who'll listen.
7: Yeah, well, listen, we were just talking about this with Timmy Green, my co-director, just yesterday, about that whole thing of finding, if you can find a doctor who's the right doctor for you, then you are just, you know, in hog heaven. That is one of the biggest steps, that is to have someone you can go to and trust. So if you can build up a relationship, sadly, the way it goes these days, it's almost like industrialized medicine. You know, you have the big clinics and you never see the same person twice.
6: No.
7: So that's

0: quite, oh, that's the most valuable thing you can ever do is to establish a good relationship. And if you don't like the doctor, or you find they're treating, looking, giving you a, you just don't like it, change. You're fully entitled just to go. You go to the practice and say, listen, yes, I'd like a different doctor, thanks. That one just doesn't work for me.
1: Is it because, and I link this with the increase in meth use, if people are feeling hopeless and helpless and not worthy of a good life, the society doesn't value them, then you're not going to respect yourself. You're not going to love yourself enough to look after yourself, are you?
0: No. That's exactly right. So, there's so many sort of aspects. And look, everyone, ill health and things affects everyone. But just for this one week, we're just sort of focusing on the things that men are most sort of crap at.
1: Yeah.
0: And one of the things they can do, and, I just keep trying to drill this into everyone, go to menshealthweek.co.nz.
1: Yeah.
0: There's a thing called Watch Your Score. I just did it. It took me a minute.
1: Yeah.
0: And I'll do it a couple of times a year, and it gives you an idea of where you're at. Do you smoke? Have you been to a doctor? Have you done this? Tick, tick, tick, tick, tick. And you add it up. We don't keep any of this data. We're not monitoring you or anything. This is just for you to go on there and get a checkup of where you're at. And it's also designed as a prompt. Oh, what's a cholesterol test? I haven't done one of those. I'll ask my doctor about it, or I'll check it out.
1: Yeah.
0: So that's the big, so we're an awareness campaign. We're not out there rattling the tin.
1: No.
0: We want your attention, not your money. And and we rely on people like you, Kerry, who sort of give us an outlet to sort of reach men. And that's what it's all about.
1: Well, it is. And I just don't think that men understand how vital they are to the family network. Like my dad went, and I remember him saying, well, just as well it's me and not your mother. I'd be bloody hopeless if I was on my own. Yeah. And I'm like, yeah, sure, Dad. But I miss him every single day. And that was 28 years ago.
0: Well, that is the other thing. That's the big cost. They measure all these sort of things and productivity and different stuff like this. But it's the people who have lost, like you lost your dad, but people who lost a brother and uncle, son, doesn't matter. That leaves a huge hole in people's lives. Mm. And you talk about the impact that then has, and that spirals into everything else. That can start off all sorts of things, Kerry.
1: Were you rubbish at looking after your health when you were young and, having a great old time?
0: Oh, that's, but you thought you were bulletproof. And to a certain degree, you are. When you're younger. let's be real. And so you don't really start thinking about your health. It's a bit like thinking about sort of saving for your retirement. You always leave it to the last minute, it's, you'd like to say, listen, if you could tell someone, look, don't, it's like, don't smoke. One of the biggest, stupidest things they ever did was smoking, and if you give someone a bit of advice, but, would they listen to it? No. I never did.
1: No. So how do you get the message through then? How do you tell men how valuable they are, how important they are, how necessary they are, and that looking after their health is a tiny wee way of them showing that they care about us?
0: Well, that's a good way of showing them that you care about them.
1: Mm.
0: If it's not just we have ambassadors and things that do our stuff, mainly guys, but the key to getting through to guys in a lot of cases is women.
1: Yeah.
0: And if women can, they can say, please do it for us, go to the doctors. If you don't do it for yourself, do it for us. Do it for your kids.
1: Yeah.
0: And that's a really good thing.
1: And these days, because I've just had
0: get them onto the, sorry, Kerry.
1: No, you talk.
0: No, I was going to say, that and you won't get another word in. At the very least, get onto the website, and get onto Watch Your Score and start get them to do it themselves, Just get them onto that, because that's a little prompt. Maybe I should do something about that. We can't change it overnight, but we're going to do it, and we are going to change it, Kerry.
1: Well, even if guys don't like going to the doctor or can't find one, because I just had a text, that's what I was about to tell you. I just found a doctor. Finding a doctor is the thing. I've tried four local GPs who have no vacancies.
0: Yeah.
1: So that's tricky. But there's a lot of DIY medical stuff you can do yourself, like the bowel screening. once you come of age.
0: Oh, yeah, that is fantastic. Also, I mean, one of our ambassadors, Kent Johns, was saying, just go to your doctors, but just see the nurse. Just go even.

0: We went once a year and got your blood pressure, your waist measured,
1: Yeah.
0: and your blood. You know, that's a major step. You
1: Yep.
0: know, not having to see a doctor and sort of get all sort of talky or, sharing
1: Yeah.
0: feelings. You can just get done.
1: Yeah. And one way of getting back, if you find your blood pressure rising with useless bloody governments and my bloody tax, and I've worked hard all my life, is live long enough to collect some of it back. If you've worked hard and your body's starting to give out, live long enough to reach the super, because one in four men miss out.
0: Well, if you're Maori, it's 2 in 4,
1: God.
0: or 48%. You know, it's not good. So, I mean, there's all sorts of issues in that. But all I'm saying, I did an op-ed for the Sunday Star Times on the weekend, basically saying the sort of the same. Look, okay, there's all sorts of different reasons, but we've got a major problem. Let's start trying to solve it. You know, as opposed to, oh, well, it's their fault because of this and that, or da da da da, you know, and personal responsibility. All those things have a role, but we've got to save our men.
1: Yeah, we really do, and they are well worth saving. It's
0: And you've spent a lifetime in that endeavor, Kerry, and I take my hat off to
1: what, nurturing and looking after men.
0: you. Yes.
1: I've tried. I've given until it hurts on occasion, Mark. I really have. But so what is the one thing you would like men, or maybe two things you'd like men to do today? One is do the health check. That's really simple. They can do that
0: Yeah,
1: right now.
0: menshealthweek.co.nz. Watch your score. Do that. The other thing everyone could do is just talk to someone. And as I said, one of our themes this year was the shoulder to shoulder. Because guys open up a lot more if they're sitting next to each other on the couch watching sport, or if they're in the car. We're not looking at each other in the eye. And there's all sorts of research about the amygdala, and it goes back to cavemen days, and that was seen as a threat or whatever. But yeah, it's true. I found that even doing interviews and things with people, often if when you're interviewing them in the car, they're not looking at you directly. They get a lot more sort of, they open up much faster.
1: That's when my grandson was asking me if he could teach me how to play on the PlayStation. He wanted me to sit down and play on the PlayStation with
0: Next to
1: him.
0: him.
1: And it's like, I'm not, it's not my vibe, it's not my bag,
0: No.
1: but that's so. When are you going to get a 9-year-old saying, would you do this with me? And I'm like, absolutely. And I really enjoyed it. We were playing football, FC, and we were sitting side by side and we were talking as well. Like he was teaching me, which was a really cool thing to do. And I thought, if I become relatively adept, I don't disgrace myself with it, we can be sitting side by side doing something he enjoys where he can trust me enough to talk about anything.
0: Exactly.
1: Good advice. You're a
0: Oh,
1: good
0: well, we've solved
1: ambassador,
0: the
1: Mark.
0: world.
1: Well, let's just do a little bit at a time. Honestly, every time, like when I was an ambassador for Blue Ribbon with prostate cancer, number of young men went along and asked for a check as well, and they phoned me back to say that it had been picked up, like early stages. So they're still here,
0: See,
1: thank
0: that's the
1: God.
0: thing with prostate. I mean, most of the men will die with it, not necessarily of it. You know,
1: No.
0: it can be managed and treated
1: Yeah.
0: if you get, like all these things, get them early. That's why another reason just to go and see a doctor.
1: Yeah, absolutely. Good on you, Mark. Nice to talk with you as always. News Talk ZB 1118.
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10: News Talk ZB, a texter says, my kids give me a checkup every year for Father's Day. What a fantastic Father's Day present. What lovely kids. Women are used to being poked and prodded by doctors. We men aren't used to that and we need to be better. Yeah. You've just got bits, I suppose, that are easier to access. But yes, you do get used to it and it becomes part of the normal. And as Mark said, we're all going to die, but it's really dumb to die of something that is preventable. Tony says, you may recall my texting some weeks ago mentioning I had self-funded 3 colonoscopies due to family history. The most recent one, 2 months ago, found 2 precancerous growths. Well, well worth it. Absolutely. I received a message, Kirsty slid into my DMs after listening to my editorial on meth on Friday. And it kind of applies to men's health as well. When we live in a social mindset of competition, then there are always going to be losers of said competition. When you lose your job, your home, and then your kids because you can't house them, you fail to believe you have any hope of catching up in the race. The best way to keep people off meth is to have a vibrant society that supports people to act in ways that benefits themselves and their families. When there is no hope left, without hope, you're avoidant. The pipe assists people to avoid the hopelessness of their lives. Society doesn't want losers, and they feel like losers, and it becomes a self-perpetuating cycle. So thank you, Kirsty, for that. And in a way, that's probably true with the men. If you don't value yourself and your contribution, then you don't value your own well-being, your own health, your body, your spirit, your mind. 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News Talk ZB, 0800 80 10 80 is the number to call. I'd love to hear from those of you who have taken control of your health or have gone for a screening for a preventable death and come out on top. It is 11:24.
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9: Colin, a very good morning to you.
10: Good morning, Kerry. How are you doing?
9: Good, thank you.
10: I'm 68. I had a heart attack about 2 years ago.
9: Yeah.
10: And a month before that, I had a TIA, which was like a mini stroke, and had four stents put in. And, I go to the doctor every 3 months because I've got everything. I've got high cholesterol, diabetes, can't see, can't hear. I'm falling apart.
9: And were
10: but I still work.
9: You're still working?
10: Yes, definitely. My youngest son's only 16. He's turning 17 next month. So it's all about longevity and quality of life for me.
9: Yeah. Had you been healthy up until you weren't?
10: Probably not.
9: Mm.
10: So too many fizzy drinks and, you know, pie and a Coke for morning tea and that sort of stuff.
9: Yeah.
10: Over many years. Now I don't partake in that at all. I'm trying to be as healthy as I can. I've lost probably about 15 kg since the heart attack.
9: Wow. Okay.
10: And still on a downward trend, hopefully.
9: It's a shame it takes that kind of wake-up call, isn't it, for us to do anything?
10: Well, I'm just lucky that I survived the wake-up call. It could have gone another direction altogether. And I grew up in Northland, and so I went to school with a lot of Maori.
9: Yeah.
10: And, I'd say probably half a dozen of my friends, Maori friends, have died well before their time, before they hit 65.
9: Yeah.
10: You know, and just, I don't know. I don't know what you can do about it.
9: Well, why? I mean, you knew when you were having the drinks and the pies and things that there were probably healthier options to have. Why did you not take them? Did you think you were bulletproof? Was it too hard? Was it?
10: It's just habit, you know.
9: Yeah.
10: You know, you're because I'm a sales rep on the road, so you're at a certain place at a certain time. I'm going into bakeries, I'm going into dairies, all that sort of stuff, and you certainly find out where the good stuff is after a while.
9: Yeah, and it is hard when you're on the road, like when you have a full day ahead of you of endless car trips from here to there, trying to find something healthy and standing at the counter looking at things, trying to work out what the healthiest option is Yeah, there are no salads and packets. If there's no right, you know, one of those smoothie places that also does salads on the go. What are they called? Yeah.
10: What I do is I make a big breakfast and I eat 2/3 of it for breakfast and I put the third into my lunchbox and that's what I have for lunch.
9: Right.
10: I also make a, what I call a, well, it's kind of a smoothie, but yeah. I put in chia seeds, pumpkin seeds, flax, ground flax seeds, porridge and blueberries, and I make up a big drink of that as well. And I try to drink that in the afternoon and it fills me up, and then I don't eat anything in the afternoon or for dinner because I'm full.
9: Yeah.
10: And that's helping me lose weight as well.
9: I bet 5 years ago the thought of chia seeds and flax seeds for lunch probably would never have crossed your mind.
10: No, well, I put it into the what I call the slurry and, you know, I put lots of blueberries in, so it tastes okay.
9: Oh, look, I do that with I make my own crackers with the pumpkin seed. I mean, I'm basically having the same thing, but in cracker form. And it is. I mean, you do think you're bulletproof up until probably 50, don't you? If you've lived that long, you think you're going to be like this forever, given that you've given your body a bit of a caning and you're still fine and all the blood tests.
10: The problem I had was when I had 51, I had my last child.
9: Yeah. Well, that's also a good problem because that's what's keeping you motivated.
10: Oh, yeah. Oh, definitely. You know, because I've got 5 children and none of them are married yet, and I just want to see them till they're 21st at this point.
9: Yeah.
10: Because you never know what's around the corner. You just don't.
9: No. And
10: you just can't live your best life, you know.
9: You can't really settle as a parent until you know your children are safe and loved and happy, and then you can... Then you can kind of step back. But up
10: until that point. My three oldest is like that. I've got one in Hawaii, one in Wellington, one in Pai here.
9: Yeah.
10: And, you know, they're adults. They look after themselves and make some silly decisions, but, you know.
9: Who doesn't?
10: Haven't we all?
9: Yeah.
10: But I go every 3 months to check out, you know, my cholesterol, all my stuff. And it's a challenge every 3 months that I go that they're coming down, you know.
9: Yeah.
10: It's kind of like a challenge. Okay, what can I do this 3 months to get, say, my diabetes down and all sort of stuff? Because when I started, it was like in the 60s, and now it's in the low 50s. So
9: that's great.
10: You know, whatever, it's working. You know?
9: Do you really feel like you've dodged a bullet?
10: Oh, definitely.
9: Yeah.
10: Definitely.
9: Yeah. Well, and more power to you, Colin. Thank you so much for ringing. News Talk ZB, it is 27 to 12.
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2: With Your Ride, New Zealand's number one taxi app, download Your Ride today. Donald Trump says the US and Iran have made a deal to immediately cease all military operations, including in Lebanon, allowing ships through the Strait of Hormuz. Reportedly, negotiations on Iran's nuclear program will now run for 60 days. The probe into the Public Service Commission's ads on social media warning mass strikes would cause disruption will cost much more than the price of the posts. An Otago University professor says the government should do more to steer rough sleepers and beggars towards social services. Neville Pearce says he fears planned police move-on orders will simply shift more homeless people into prisons. Herald columnist and former National Party strategist Matthew Houghton has been appointed editor-in-chief of Wellington's The Post. He'll replace Tracy Watkins from the end of this month. A Chatham Island statue of the man thought to be the last full-blooded Māori, Tommy Solomon, is getting a $60,000 boost from philanthropic funder Rata Foundation. From airlines to anvil, couple forge new path in steel gardenware. See the story at nzherald.co.nz. Back to Kerry Woodham.
3: Thank you very much, Jodie. David, good morning to you.
4: Good morning, Kerry. Thank you for taking my call. Kerry, in a few weeks' time I'll be 85, and October this year will be 30 years since I had five bypasses done in the United States of America while working on a Mercy ship.
3: By now, working on a what, sorry?
4: The Mercy ships.
3: Oh, wow. Okay, yeah.
4: And I had to fly back ahead of the ship to have a checkout and discovered that I had nine blockages, 590%, 470%, and my lower part of my left descending artery was ready to fall apart. Now, it's called...
3: And you only found that out through the regular, through that check, a routine check, rather than feeling
4: No, I was short and breath slightly, but I was coming out of the engine room one day, rushing up the stairs as I usually do, and sort of stopped and sort of gathered my breath and thought, man, I'm not fit, you know.
3: Yeah.
4: But the next day I got ordered to go and see the doctor and through with my history. My dad died at 54, my brother died at 46 with the same problem.
3: Wow.
4: And what actually happens is that one of the veins or arteries will actually shear internally and you bleed to death.
3: Yep.
4: And it's all over within a few moments. Now, that's a check that's not often picked up by doctors. And what actually happens is that you could be anywhere and just drop on the ground and the next minute you're gone. They call it a heart attack, but it's not. It can be treated. As I said, it's 30 years ago since I had five bypasses. Every 6 months I have blood tests done just to keep it on top of the lipid A protein.
3: Yeah.
4: And I think, yeah, see, my daughter and my son have it, and one of my granddaughters tells me now she's on, and I'm on an old-fashioned treatment called niacin treatment, and that's what I'm on. I know several doctors have said, oh, no, there's something better than that, but here I am 30 years later. Is proof of the pudding in that.
3: Thank heavens for that, and beating your genetics too. And that's something another texter makes the point of, that when it runs in the family, you absolutely have a responsibility to keep tabs on it. Thank you, David. It is 21 to 12.
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4: This is what David was talking about. Kerry never smoked. 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Always active. Been semi-vegetarian for the past 15 years, but I have genetic cholesterol. In February at the gym, I felt I was having a heart attack. I got 3 stents. Luckily, it was caught immediately, so no heart damage. I go to the doc religiously for a full checkup annually. Back to all activities, but genetics plays a role. No matter how you live, it is a huge factor. My message for all blokes, look after yourselves, visit your doc for a full checkup once a year. It will save your life. Stephen, good morning to you.
5: Yes, I actually concur with that text you just read out.
4: Yeah.
5: So when I turned 50, I started religiously every year having a PSA check. Not because there was any history in the family, but just sort of, you know, because I felt that I should. Yeah. And anyway, basically what happened was my wife and I, we sold up and moved from the west coast of New Zealand to the east coast to Papamoa. And when we came down here, we went to a new doctor. Even though I wasn't due for blood, PSA blood, had a blood test, and he rang me to say that he was booking me in for a MRI because my PSA had shot to 7.8, which is very high.
4: Yeah, yeah.
5: I was very active. My wife and I would walk roughly between 6 and 10 Ks a day. I was 62 when I was diagnosed. And that was in February of last year.
4: Yeah.
5: And in August, I went in, had my prostate removed. Thankfully, caught it about probably, if it had been 6 to 8 weeks later, it would have been through my body.
4: Yeah.
5: And it was simply because of having a consistent level of blood tests done that picked up, that all of a sudden it raised. And that's how quick it can happen. No symptoms, no nothing.
4: Yeah.
5: Just all of a sudden, you've got cancer. And so I went on a little bit of a crusade when I got diagnosed with Blue September, who I heard you say.
4: Yeah.
5: So I signed up to that, and the company that I, real estate company I work for, backed me 100%, and I went on radio down here in Tauranga, to talk about my journey and everything. And men that I worked with that were in their 60s, and one even in his 70s, that had never even been checked for prostate, it just astounded me that they were just playing with fire. When it's so simple, it's just, and most times you can go and record

0: it's a very, very small price to pay.
1: Oh, hell yeah. And as you get older, you know, all the bits and pieces become a bit leaky. It's like an old car.
0: It is very much like an old car. It's just trying to sort of keep the pieces together and rebuild it a little bit,
1: So my
0: simple message to men is, and do this from even when you turn 40, my urologist advice, he said basically just once a year, just go and get this blood test. It gives them a marker. And, you know, like I say, it saved my life.
1: Enjoy those lovely walks and, you know, all the things you do enjoy doing, you can keep doing it. I just think of all the things Dad's missed out on, you know, that he would have loved to have been here for.
0: Well, I lost my grandfather at 64 years of age, so it's basically like I'm 63 now, with a stomach cancer when I was 14, so 50-odd years ago, that was curable if he had just gone to the doctor. But men, you know, Kiwi men can be so stubborn and bloody-minded, excuse me, but yet, you know, you forget about your family, you know, just think about yourself, go and get it done.
1: Absolutely. Couldn't agree more. Thank you, Stephen. Hi, John.
2: Yeah, hi, Kerry. My old man, he died of a heart attack about 20 years ago, and he was only 55, so I was in my early 20s and started doing cardio tests and regularly getting calcium score, you know, exercising, ECG, all of that.
1: Yeah.
2: Relatively fit, healthy, and I'm 48 now, and about 4 weeks ago, out of the blue, had a heart attack. So I had been doing all of the tests and doing everything right. Non-smoker, never smoked. I do drink a little bit, but I haven't for the last 6 weeks.
1: Yeah.
2: Got nagged to go to the doctor. So got home, wasn't feeling that great for about a week. And, you know, wanted to sit down every time I was doing something. Thought, this isn't quite right. So finally went to the hospital, drove myself there. And they checked all my ECGs and everything. They were completely normal. So everything was showing you're fine. They did a blood test. And about 2 hours later, just before I was about to leave ED and go home, they said, you need to come with us. And I'd been having heart attacks for about 2 weeks and just not knowing it. Yes. It was just happening. Symptoms were all there, but I just thought I was getting a bit run down. So,
1: what were the symptoms?
2: I had an achy elbow, so no tingling in my left arm or anything, just an aching left elbow.
1: Yeah.
2: And a little bit of tightness in my chest, but not much, just like you would with a cold. And I was out of breath. Unusually, so I'm relatively fit, but I was out of breath a bit quicker than I normally would be, and that was all that was triggering it for me. So I was in ED that morning. I actually had what I would class as a heart attack. That was pretty much the classic symptoms, and they shot me straight upstairs, and I'd actually had what was called a plaque tear in the aorta. So the wall of the aorta had, the plaque had come off that and had torn, and I was lucky enough that it had clotted, but I was 90% blocked on the left side. So, in theory, I shouldn't be here, but I was.
1: And that had happened in the space of months, given that you have a check every year.
2: Yeah, well, every sort of 6 months I go through. I'm with a cardiologist, but the tear had actually happened 2 weeks prior, so it was sort of, I was in Sniper's Alley for a couple of weeks while this was happening, and just lucky enough that was in hospital when they found it and they stented it and fixed it. So long story short, all my mates are now having forensic medical tests. I'm only 48, and it apparently is very, very common. It happens to, you know, 8 to 10 people a day come in with this. So, yeah, you can be doing the checks, but really listen to your body. If you don't think you're right, go to the doctor.
1: Yeah, and don't think, oh, for God. And so it's interesting, you said when you were talking that you were nagged into going and getting it checked.
2: Yeah, I wasn't going to go. I thought I was just getting
1: a
2: virus.
1: Oh, my God.
2: And they went, go to the hospital. So I was like, fine. And I went that night.
1: Yeah, I'll show you. I'll be back within a couple of hours, wasting everybody's time.
2: Well, I nearly was, because they were going to let me go because my ECGs were fine. It was only the doctor that happened to read the blood test and went, actually, there is clearly something wrong here. So if you don't feel right, nag them to tell them that you don't feel right.
1: Good. Thank you, John. Lovely to hear from you. And thank you for sharing your story. I am not overweight. I eat well. I still do competitive sports in my mid-50s. I've had cancer, blood pressure issues, cholesterol issues, diabetes, fatty liver, and have heart problems that may require a pacemaker at some point. Even with all the medication, the doctors are still

0: struggling to get it all under control. What do I do? I think sometimes it is just the luck of the draw. Like, it's fate. You know, I've seen perfectly fit, healthy, gorgeous, you know, between 40 and 50 year old men who have exactly that. They have the genetic issues with the heart and the plaque buildup. I'm not sure exactly what causes it, but they have heart attacks and need to, and thankfully they've survived, but they've needed the either a pacemaker or the stents, the bypasses or stents to keep them going. You know, and to look at them, you would not think they were heart attack material at all. News Talk ZB, it is 9 to 12.
1: 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The Unicorn, a comedy about a widowed dad discovering that kindness, emotional maturity and basic communication make you extremely hot and desirable. And the drama some people are saying is better than Broadchurch, Under Salt Marsh, a devastating crime shatters a tight-knit Welsh community where everyone's hiding something, including the marsh itself. So while The Unicorn helps restore your faith in people, Under Salt Marsh does its best to destroy it, and they're both streaming on TVNZ+.
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0: Well, the fact that Helen, producer Helen, looking very swish with the new do, said to me, do you think I can play Michael Jackson again? Speaks of volumes. The fact she had to ask when she is all powerful means she knew it was the wrong choice. Yes, okay, the biopic has hit all records and, you know, everyone's gone along to see it. You knew that it was the wrong thing to do. To play yet another Michael Jackson song. I said, what about Shania Twain opening for Harry Styles? Looking amazing. Absolutely amazing. Oh, all right, said Helen, knowing she was wrong. So we've gone with Shania Twain because perhaps for the third time in our very, very long working relationship, she's asked me about a song. Is it okay to play Michael Jackson? The fact that you're asking means you know it is not all right to play it. Shania Twain has stunned fans. Who used to call her Shania? Somebody. Shania Twain has stunned fans at London's Wembley Stadium, opening for Harry Styles on his record-breaking run of shows. The 60-year-old country icon delivered a hit-packed set, with fans calling it one of the most unexpected and impressive opening acts they've seen. She looked amazing too, wearing a black corset top teamed with matching hot pants, tights and knee-high suede boots. I was impressed. Shania Twain and That Don't Impress Me Much will take us through to midday. 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

long time, lads. 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You matter. You're worth it. Get along. You know you want to. I know you don't want to, but it's for other people, if not for you. Have a great afternoon. I will see you back here tomorrow.

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9: In this update, Donald Trump says the highly anticipated deal between the US and Iran has crossed the finish line, allowing free transit through the Strait of Hormuz. He claims all military operations will cease immediately, including Israel's offensive in Lebanon and a memorandum of understanding to be signed in Switzerland this week. It follows days of uncertainty with conflicting messages on what's agreed. The BBC's Thomas Morgan says talks aren't